0: making a trade and see you trade him that close where you guys see this guy 4 and 5 times a year. If you're a Celtics fan, based on his track record, how much leeway are you giving Brad Stevens?
1: Coleman on Freddie and Harry. Meanwhile, 3-time MVP Nikola Jokic planning to wait to sign an extension with the Nuggets until next offseason confirmed his desire to stay in Denver.
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0: 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USA Belgium has begun. Matt Freeze already with a big save for the Americans. We'll keep you updated on that throughout. But in the meantime, we have every other Monday here on this show, they call in their MVP, former AL MVP, and this is how they do it.
1: This is Mo Monday.
2: Vaughn crushes one to center field.
1: With 1995 AL MVP, Mo Vaughn.
2: That's two of them. Mo Vaughn has hit in the bullpen. That is his third on the night.
1: Mo Vaughn on Amber and Ian.
3: Well, I beat the drum and hold the phone. The sun came out.
0: Mo appears courtesy of the Vaughn Sports Academy and Perfect Game, the global leader in amateur baseball. Mo, appreciate you for coming on today again on Monday afternoon. We got a lot of baseball to talk here, but we'll get to football at the end too, because I heard you're a big football fan also.
4: Oh yeah, we always gotta talk football. I'm watching USA right now.
0: Yeah, that's football.
4: They gotta get this match. The foosball, we gotta get it.
0: Absolutely. But where I want to start with you is because we saw the Marlins, Yuri Perez yesterday, third start back from injury due to a leg strain. 7 perfect innings, right? Through 92 pitches. Marlins had a plan, chose to stick with it. I'm curious, you as a veteran player, as a leader on a team, what would your reaction have been had you had a pitcher perfect game through 7 and taking him out of a game?
4: I think as a younger player, we're always looking for certain points that we want to accomplish things. So as a younger player, you're like, man, why don't we leave him in there? But listen, we're not sitting upstairs as a GM. We're not the pitching coach. We're not, the doctors who say, listen, this guy's going to throw 90-plus pitches, and when he gets to that point, he's coming out of the game. And I think, more years than any now, the Marlins are in it. So they need to have their repertoire and their pitching staff as healthy as possible. So as a veteran, I can understand. And, as a player, you want to reach some of these goals, but they got to think about team things right now. They've never been doing this well at this point, and they're looking, towards the All-Star break and trying to get back in and win a division.
5: Mo, it's a pleasure to speak with you. I'm a big-time Mets fan. I know your Mets days weren't the best of your days, but I still remember that home run off of the Bud sign over there, man. And it's a pleasure to speak to you. That being said, as a big Mets fan, mm-hmm. I relish in being able to ask you this question about the Yankees and their stretch. They've lost 13 of their last 17. They're 4 games behind the Rays after just a couple weeks ago being up 2.5 games. How concerning would you say this stretch is for the Yankees, even though I'm loving it?
4: Oh, I know. It's, Red Sox, we love that rivalry, but we never, we don't want them to do well. Listen, it's few days before the All-Star break. They have some injuries. I think they're up right now on the Rays right now. So if they win that game, it's going to go to 3 games. There's a lot of time left. You need

0: Judge, and you need Stanton and Garrett Bowles coming back from injury, and you know how those things happen. It's going to be there's a lot to go, and you know the Rays have some experience, and I think the way that they play travels. They're going to always be in the game because they're going to do the little things to force you to make plays and put themselves in good position to win. And the Yankees, you know, they're always thinking, hey, you know, we just got to get a few guys back, guys that have done it, you know. So it's still very, very attainable. There's a lot of time left in the season. Everybody, you know, has just got to sit back and see where the chips fall in a couple months.
1: We're talking to Mo Vaughn, 1995 AL MVP. Joins us every other week here, part of Mo Monday on ESPN Radio. Mo will serve as a coach for the Perfect Game Dick's All-American Classic, taking place Sunday, August 16th from Citizens Bank Park in Philadelphia with a 1:30 first pitch live on the free PGTV app. Speaking of, you know, Philadelphia where the All-Star game is going to be, Jacob Mizrowski, right? I mean, leads all pitchers, qualified pitchers, 1.47 ERA. He's throwing like 300 miles per hour, Mo. I mean, seriously, what do you think when you see a guy basically throwing 105 miles per hour? And then how big a disappointment is it that, because, you know, the All-Star game, you've been part of it. It's for the fans, right? They want to see guys like Jacob Mizrowski pitch. And so how big a disappointment is it when a guy like that isn't able to pitch in the game?
0: It's got to be very disappointing. You know, this guy is special. He's throwing with great velocity. But I think the biggest thing, he's throwing so, you know, is his strike ratio is devastating also. So he's going to be missed. You know, Milwaukee's going to set themselves up. What are they, 4 or 5 games up in their division? They really can't make any adjustments to help the situation. They got to try to win as many games as they can, and they're gonna have a, you know, pitch a couple, at least a game or two before the All-Star break happens. But for the fan side of it, of course, it's very, very disappointing when you don't have a flamethrower out there that like that 6'7" coming at you. It's definitely not what we'd love to see him at the All-Star game. But he's got to get ready for us for the stretch run for the Brewers.
2: As we get closer to the All-Star break, and Mizrowski obviously is one of the better stories, but what would you say is the best story just as far as from a team perspective or even from an individual perspective in the first half of the season?
0: I would say the Phillies. I think the Phillies, the position that we were in, you know, I love Don Mattingly. He helped me when I was younger. Even though he's a Yankee guy, he's, you know, all of us left-handed hitters. We're in a fraternity. That's just the way that it is. But I think the change in the Phillies, and I don't know, were they 19 games back or something? And now they're, what are they, 2 or 3 games back?
2: Yeah.
0: They've got great leadership. But whatever he did in the clubhouse in terms of how he wanted his team to approach the games to get them back in great standing, I just think that for him and for all of us baseball guys that really like the game played a certain way, I think they're the biggest story. And they're going to be right out of Atlanta for the rest of the season just because of how he runs his game, how he runs his clubhouse, and I think they got the guys that can respond.
1: We're talking to Mo Vaughn, 1995 AL MVP. Mo, you took part in a home run derby, right? You've been to All-Star games before.
0: Ooh.
1: What do you remember? What do you remember about that? Like, what's that like? What's the key to being good in a home run derby?
0: I think the biggest thing is that when you're, you know, listen, we took batting practice outside, you know, through my time, you know, in the big leagues. And I think the biggest thing is when you're sitting under, you know, for listeners out there, when you're taking BP, you're hitting under this turtle, you're in a cage, basically you're covered. and you know you're joking around, you're having fun, you're getting your swings in. It's a time where you're putting your work in, but it's a laid back time. You're getting ready for the game, but also you're staying loose. When you do the home run derby, you're standing in that batter's box and there's no coverage. Just you, the catcher, the pitcher, and the fans are right there. And see, I never, to be honest with you, I hit for a high average and I hit for power. But you know, 2-0, I'm trying to stretch out a little bit, but most of the time you're just trying to hit the ball hard. Now in the home run derby, you got to pick out certain pitches to turn all balls. The ball's got to be a certain height. It's a whole process. And the great ones like, you know, Frank Thomas, Barry Bonds, Mark McGwire, they practice this stuff. I never practiced that stuff when I was playing. I was just taking my, you know, and I had an inside out swing because I played at Fenway Park. All of a sudden I'm at the home run derby and now I got to pull the ball. I don't really know how to do it. Hmm. So I wasn't good at the home run derby at all. But I think for fans alone to understand, when you're sitting there with just the pitcher, the catcher, you in the box, and everybody's just staring at you to go out and hit these balls 500 feet, it's not easy.
2: Yeah, no doubt about it. Quick update, Belgium leads U.S. 1-0. They just had a goal. So not too good news for us who are rooting for the USA. But in parting, Mo, I want to ask you, looking back on your All-Star moments, what would you say is the biggest highlight or your favorite moment of being involved in All-Star games, even home run derbies as well?
0: I think my favorite moment was in Texas. I think Frank Thomas, he won the voting, but he let me start that game.
2: Hmm.
0: And I always thank him for that. You know, it was just such, you know, you think about the players, you know, in my era at first base, there was a bunch of bad boys. You had to come to play, you know, every night because everybody was doing some serious damage. And I think I've always will remember being in the clubhouse. You know, I think I played a couple All-Star games. I got a couple base hits, but I think for me it was sitting in the clubhouse, you know, and Boggs, I played with Boggs, but it was Puckett and Knobloch and Cal Ripken and all these guys at Griffey that were just great players. And you were, you know, your jersey and your locker was in the room with those guys. And I think that's was probably the greatest feeling that I've had was sitting in that clubhouse with all those names, all those great players, and being a part of that.
1: We're talking to Mo Vaughn, the 1995 AL MVP. Mo, last question real quick. We've got only 30 seconds here. We're going to kick off our ESPN Radio Rank'em series, and our first topic is top five storylines for the NFL season that you're paying attention. So we know you're a big Cowboy fan. What would be your big storyline that you're looking forward to in the NFL this year?
0: Cowboys playing defense.
2: Hmm.
0: That's what's got to happen. I think we can score the ball, but Cowboys got to play defense, and let's hope that Patrick Mahomes comes back all healed up and can go out there and be, which I have no doubt, the Patrick Mahomes of old and be that guy. But for me, Cowboys got to play defense. Patrick Mahomes coming back from injury, let's hope he's the guy that he was. I think he will be.
1: Yeah, well, they didn't play any defense last year, so the Cowboys. So we'll see if they could turn that around, at least get on the field and do something on that end. Mo Pierce, courtesy of the Vaughn Sports Academy and Perfect Game, the global leader in amateur baseball. Mo will serve as a coach for the Perfect Game Dick's All-American Classic taking place Sunday, August 16th from Citizens Bank Park in Philadelphia with a 1:30 first pitch live on the free PGTV app. Mo, appreciate it, man. Thanks for your time. Love those All-Star memories. That's pretty cool, especially the Frank Thomas.
0: All right, guys. Have a good night.
1: All right. You too, man.
2: Appreciate it.
1: All right, not a great start for the USA, but coming up, Cristiano Ronaldo's out, so we're going to talk about the greatest athletes to never win a championship. We'll discuss next, ESPN Radio, ESPN app, Sirius XM Channel 80.
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3: Hey, it's Evan Cohen. 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

XM Channel 80. Amber and Ian have off. We're filling in tonight. I'm Jordan Ronan. He's Teron Davenport. U.S. down 1-0 about 20 minutes into the game to Belgium. Very shaky start by the United States. Having trouble even completing simple passes at this point. Look a little bit shaky and nervous. They're going to have to settle down, otherwise they could be in trouble. Belgium did just have a player go off with a knee injury. Looks like he's going to be getting subbed off, so they just lost one of their starters. 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So, earlier in the World Cup today, Portugal goes down, gave up a goal, I believe it was 91st minute, to Spain. Spain was the better team, probably deserved that outcome. But what it means is Cristiano Ronaldo

0: the tears after the game. So it's hey man, cue up that Boys the Men song, you know. Although we've come, I won't do that. I won't make the nation suffer with my singing. End of the road. It's the end of the road for him. Cristiano. You know what I mean? So it's unfortunate, but I mean, he won't be the first great athlete not to to win a title.
1: So who comes to your mind?
0: Right away, two names. Well, I'm sorry. Four names come to mind immediately, and it's in a couple different sports. Allen Iverson, right? Patrick Ewing. Those guys were two of the first to come to mind for me, NBA-wise. And then Randy Moss, Barry Sanders are two more to come to mind as well. And there's many more. I mean, you could get into baseball. You got some guys there. I'll give you a chance to mention some and any that you might think, but I know
1: Williams
0: I have my names in baseball. Yeah, Ted Williams, that's a great mention. Ken Griffey Jr.
1: Yeah, Ken Griffey Jr. I think for me in basketball, Charles Barkley's the one.
0: Yeah,
1: like Barkley's that's the one. Like that generation, obviously Karl Malone and John Stockton also. Anyone who basically played in the Jordan era.
0: Did you see the picture?
1: Aside from Hakeem Olajuwon.
0: Did you see the picture of Karl Malone and John Stockton on X?
1: No, why?
0: It's a current day picture. It's so crazy. Malone, I can't believe how much he aged, and John Stockton, he's there. He got his little khaki shorts up over his belly button with a belt on extra tight and shirt tucked in. But and it says on the caption, it says, the guys who gave Jordan and the Bulls the best run.
1: How do you feel about that? I don't know. We're going to celebrate like taking them to six games?
0: Is that
1: what we're doing here?
0: I guess so. But, I mean, they're probably the ones that gave them the best run. Although Ewing and the Knicks, you know, they should have advanced at least once. What was it, 93? I think it was the Charles Smith pump faking.
1: Yeah.
0: And not maybe 6'10", man. You better dunk that on somebody's neck, man. Stop playing around. But yeah, as you can see, I'm still bothered by that. But
1: for sure. I mean,
0: another guy I would mention.
1: Young Jordan definitely cried for that, by the way.
0: Yeah. Another guy that I would mention. I want to see what you think about this. What about Melo?
1: See, Melo and Allen Iverson, I wouldn't put on my list because they never really conformed to be that role player. You know, like they needed to be the star that they didn't even give themselves a real shot to do it later in their career. Because neither of them were like those good, evolved into the good role players. So they didn't even, it was like, well, we couldn't do it as a star, but they would have had an opportunity later in their career. But they just weren't those kind of guys that could ever conform to being, you know, the side piece.
0: I never want to be the side piece. I always want to be the main dish, man. I would much rather remain the way Iverson did. He tried. He was always.
1: Come on.
0: No.
1: That's just why I never. Alan, I get it. You're big. You definitely grew up a Sixers fan, right?
0: No, I grew up Knicks fan. I grew up fan, but I mean,
1: he was the most selfish player, and that's what a selfish player.
0: He had no choice.
1: Does.
0: Jordan, when he was with the Sixers, you're talking about Aaron McKee, Eric Snow, George Lynch, Theo Ratliff, and then Dikembe Mutombo. You had Marcus Buford coming off the. He didn't really have much.
1: They tried to bring in guys for him, and he just
0: didn't match.
1: And then when he went to be a role player in Denver, he wanted to be the guy, and he just faded out of the league because basically nobody wanted him at the end because he was such a me guy.
0: You can't deny Iverson's greatness. Come on, don't do that, Jordan.
1: He was
0: You've always been my guy, man. But you're challenging it now.
1: Here's my problem with Allen Iverson, real quick, because we only have like 30 seconds here. Allen Iverson was a guy who was amazing based on his natural talent. If he put in the work and the effort, and if he had that Kobe-type drive to be that much greater, he would have been even better than he was. That's what bothers me. The greatest thing in life is wasted talent?
0: I never
1: feel like he wasted
0: Iverson.
1: Some of it.
0: He maxed talent out. He's 6 feet.
1: Nah.
0: Well, he was actually 5'10".
1: He was that good. Top five NFL storylines we're paying attention to this season. Tehran's got you. 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
16: Hey, it's Evan Cohen. Coming up on Tuesday, we'll have full reaction to the United States match versus Belgium, plus LeBron watch continues. Where is the king going to end up? 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

0: Center.
1: I'm Nick DeLuca. World Cup round of 16 in Seattle. U.S. and Belgium for a spot in the quarterfinal. The USA has started fast all World Cup long. Different story tonight. Trailing 1-0 30 minutes in to the match. Charles de Ketelaar opening the scoring in the ninth minute for Belgium. U.S. forward Flo Balogun in the starting lineup after having his red card overturned. But Belgium has had the better of the play tonight. Shots 3-0 in favor of Belgium. United States making their seventh appearance in the round of 16. They have lost five of their six previous matches. Only win 2002 round of 16 against Mexico. The winner set to take on Spain. They beat Portugal this afternoon 1-0. Mikel Merino, 91st minute goal. The difference in that one, Spain making their first World Cup quarterfinal appearance since 2010 when they won the whole thing. Cristiano Ronaldo's final World Cup over in the round of 16. The United States tying things up. 31st minute, find the back of the net. So 1-1 in Seattle. Elsewhere in the NBA, three-time MVP Nikola Jokic planning to wait to sign an extension with the Nuggets, confirmed his desire to remain in Denver. Jokic under contract for two seasons. By waiting until 2027, will be eligible

0: 5-year, $359 million contract. That would be the largest in NBA history.
1: Hey, it's Evan Cohen. Coming up on Tuesday, we'll have full reaction to the United States match versus Belgium, plus LeBron watch continues. Where is the king going to end up? It's on Sportsmanlike, 6 a.m. Eastern, right here on ESPN Radio, ESPN2, and ESPNU.
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0: 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Before we get to Tehran's rank'em list, the U.S. is back, baby! Get 1-1, needed that little luck. They seem to have settled down, Tehran. Little luck, Malik Tillman on the free kick. It hits off the head of one of the Belgian defenders on the wall. So the goalie's going to his right. The ball redirects to his left. Can't make a play on it. U.S. ties the game at 1. But Belgium comes back just now. Takes the lead 2-1 in the 32nd minute. So that did not last long. The good vibes lasted all of about 2 minutes, Tehran. 2 minutes.
10: Rather
0: yeah. I mean, the U.S. Does not look stout defensively at the moment. That was Belgium basically came down the left side, which is what they're exploiting the nonstop right now. Get the cross to the middle, and the Belgian striker there jumps over the defender's head, and now the U.S. is down 2-1. So we'll get back to that. We'll keep you updated on U.S. Belgium. We're at the 32nd, 33rd minute at the moment, but in the meantime, we're going to do our ESPN Rank'em series top five storylines you're paying attention most to this season. Tehran, let's start with this.
2: Number five.
10: Well, number five for me is Mike McCarthy, the Pittsburgh guy, the Yinzer himself, going to coach the Steelers. That in itself is exciting, but you make it even more spicy with he and Aaron Rodgers back together. So that's the number five one for me. I want to see how this Steelers thing works out. It's obviously going to be the last hurrah, well, more than likely for Aaron Rodgers, and he's going to rock it out with his old coach.
0: Yeah, big names there, obviously. We'll see if it equates to anything. Aaron Rodgers, obviously, towards the end of his career. Can Mike McCarthy reuniting with him make a difference? I don't know, but it's definitely something we're going to watch.
2: Number four.
10: Okay, so shifting to my favorite position, the wide receiver position, just the movement of some big-name receivers. You got DJ Moore. He's now with the Bills. That's going to be something to watch. He and Josh Allen, how they could get down. But then you got Jalen Waddle, who has moved on. He was traded. And then A.J. Brown. I mean, that's the biggest one. A.J. Brown going from the Eagles to the Patriots, reunited with Mike Vrabel. That's going to be something to watch. Just this is a team that needed a big-time playmaker in the passing game. And you look at Drake May and how he's been able to ascend. And Kayshawn Boutte, I think, is going to benefit from that. Kyle Williams as well, the younger receiver. So those three guys moving to new teams receiver-wise, that's a big one for me.
0: Yeah, we're going to have to see what happens there because the Patriots face a much, much tougher schedule than they did last year now. A.J. Brown makes him better, gives Drake May that one big weapon, but how much is that going to help this team considering the competition they're going to be facing? It'll be very interesting to see if the Patriots have a drop-off this year after obviously making the Super Bowl this past year in Drake May's second season.
10: No doubt.
2: Number three.
10: So, number three, and I'll be honest, the rest of this is quarterback-driven. And number three for me is just Patrick Mahomes.
0: Yeah.
10: Him making his return. Now, the thing that I like that this team did is, you know, they got a couple running backs there to help take the not pressure, but to help him out some, you know, and no one's really talking about it, but Emmitt Johnson is a tough running back.
0: So here I am thinking you're going with Kenneth Walker.
10: I was going there next. You pair Emma Johnson from Nebraska with Kenneth Walker. You got two very hard running backs. And, you know, Walker has dealt with his injuries. But the thing that I'm really watching with this whole thing is I think this is the last dance for Travis Kelce. So that Mahomes to Kelce combo, we know that's been one of the best QB to tight end combinations. This is going to be the last opportunity. But then you also, you got Rashee Rice, you know, the guy came out of jail. He rehabbed in jail, and now he's, you know, going to be returning. But the name to watch for me in all of this, as far as the receivers are concerned, is not Xavier Worthy. It's Jalen Royals out of Utah State. I really liked him a couple years ago, last year when he was coming out, and I think that's a guy that could really benefit from having Patrick Mahomes back.
0: Yeah, if some of these young guys can come to fruition, obviously would help the Kansas City Chiefs. You want to take the pressure off a player like Patrick Mahomes coming off a serious injury early in the season, especially when he's not going to be as mobile as he maybe was in the past. So I think that's going to be key. How much they can get out of these young guys. You seem to like a bunch of them.
10: Yeah, for sure. I think that's something.
2: Number two.
10: All right, number two, man. It could be number one or number two. So we'll go to Minnesota and the J.J. McCarthy, ooh, Kyler Murray. That quarterback battle, I think that's going to be one to watch. And Kyler Murray is a guy that is looking to regain a starting role after being a number one pick and having an up and down career with the Cardinals. If he could hit, I mean, you look at Jordan Addison, you look at Justin Jefferson, you got some options there, you know what I mean? So mm-hmm. I want to see how that works.
0: Yeah, that's obviously a talented roster. Can they get enough out of the quarterback is clearly the question for the Minnesota Vikings. They did not last year. They're hoping to get better quarterback play this year, whether it's J.J. McCarthy or Kyler Murray. Who knows?
2: Number one.
10: All right, here it is. You talk about rosters, at least strong from an offensive standpoint and still with a QB competition. Michael Penix, the lefties, the battle of the lefties. Michael Penix and Tua, I'm not going to attempt to do his last name. I typically stay
0: Tago Vailoa.
10: There you go. Good job. Now, to me, when you look at this Falcons roster, Drake London, Bijan Robinson, Kyle Pitts, these are three players that are among not the top five, but I would say top 10, top 15 at their position. Robinson, I would say top five. But you look at that, and you got the number one pick. You got the free agent. Or not number one, but first-round pick. You got the free agent veteran. I want to see how that battle goes. And with Kevin O'Connell there, you know he likes to work that play action. He likes to get the quarterbacks on the move. So that obviously benefits both of these guys. I tell you what's pretty interesting. At one point or another, both of these guys were prone to injury. Of course, Penix in college, but Tua, we know the extensive concussion history. The guy actually had a helmet designed for him to help with that issue. But I think when you look at that competition, that's going to be one to watch.
0: That was a surprise to me. You pulled that out of left field on me.
10: Hey.
0: That wasn't one that was on my radar. Is the Atlanta Falcons.
10: Hey, listen.
0: I have to be honest.
10: I get it, but we're talking about a quarterback battle, a true quarterback battle where either guy could win it. I think that has to be among. But, I mean, you're going to get your shot.
0: So I got a bunch of quarterback stuff on there, too. And we have some, definitely have some crossover. But there's one big one, and I'll get to it a little bit later, that I do think you missed. But to mm-hmm. recap, number five, you had McCarthy to the Steelers. Number four, you had wide receiver in big places, specifically A.J. Brown, basically. Three, you had Patrick Mahomes' return, Travis Kelce's probably last dance. Two, you had Vikings, that quarterback competition. Can they play with that loaded roster? And one, you had Falcons, with the QB battle between Tua and Michael Penix Jr.
10: NFC South title. Division title implications.
0: Oh, definitely. I agree. I just wasn't the one that came to my head. It's, I don't know. That division has been so bad. It's kind of mm-hmm. like you almost don't want to pay attention to it because you're kind of like down. You know what I mean? It's like, oh, the Bucks win, but they're winning a division. Nobody's taking them seriously because the division's been bad the last few years. But I do agree with you. That Falcons roster, I think, is very talented. If they could get good quarterback play or even quality quarterback play, I think they could do some damage.
10: No doubt about it, man. It's stacked.
0: Yeah, and I love Drake London also. I just think we haven't fully seen what he could do because he hasn't had that competent quarterback alongside him.
10: Yeah, yeah, and I mean, I think the same could be said for Kyle Pitts. I mean, you talk about one of the most athletic tight ends coming out ever. I mean, this dude was supposed to be the next daggone Antonio Gates, Tony Gonzalez, and Jimmy Graham wrapped in one, but we haven't seen it.
0: Yeah, I've given up on that at this point. That's just if you want to weigh in on your biggest NFL storyline for 2026, call us at 888-729-3776. Plus, Chris Canty thinks there's one team that should be all in on LeBron that maybe we're not thinking about, and a team, it's probably a team you haven't heard about at all in the LeBron mix. That's coming up on Amber and Ian, ESPN Radio and ESPN App.
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1: Hey, it's Evan Cohen. Coming up on Tuesday, we'll have full reaction to the United States match versus Belgium. Plus, LeBron watch continues. 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

0: 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Wow. So, U.S. down 2-1. We're in extra time at the end of the first half. I mean, get us to halftime, Tehran. Huh. Rough first half. Total disaster for the U.S. Actually, probably lucky they're down 2-1. Flo Balogun, who obviously it's a big storyline that he's playing in this game, just put the ball over the net from about 5 yards out. U.S. having trouble completing passes. Definitely not, way behind in possession. Just a really, really rough first half for the U.S. Getting down to halftime 2-1 actually would be a success at this point.
1: Yeah, and it just seems like that second goal so quickly after the U.S. scored their goal, it seemed to be deflating for them,
0: Yeah, the U.S. just seems to be out of sync. Pressing, simple passes are off target. Turning the ball over left and right. Tim Ream, who kind of was their weak link, I know he's their captain on the defensive side, he got beat badly on the goal. They just basically jumped right over him for the goal. But the U.S., it's been a rough half for the United States. And certainly not what everyone was expecting coming into this game, but there's an entire half to play. So if you could get down at the halftime just 2-1 at this point, we're in the 47th minute.
1: Mm-hmm.
0: Try to regroup and come back here in the second half. Obviously still in the game when you're only down one. So we'll keep you updated on USA and Belgium in a bit. But let's talk for a second. Let's go back to NBA. Because Chris Canty from Unsportsmanlike had a very interesting, I thought, idea. All right, we've heard about all these places about LeBron, right? The obvious potential landing spots. Philadelphia, Cleveland, what else has he been? Miami. Like, these are the primary spots he's been linked to this point, right?
1: But yeah, here's the primary ones.
0: But hear Chris Canty out for a second. Hear his idea of where maybe LeBron should consider.
2: The Denver Nuggets is absolutely intriguing when you consider the fact that Nikola Jokic is contract extension eligible and has been for a year and still has not signed said extension. The Nuggets have a clutch client in Peyton Watson, who they are at odds with when it comes to a contract extension. And then, of course, championship DNA within the organization, but you've also had upheaval over the last several years in the organization. We're a year removed from the head coach and the general manager both being ousted. So I do think in a lot of regards, there has to be a lot of urgency for Josh Kroenke in the Denver Nuggets to make a pitch to LeBron James to get him to join their franchise, because they're a team that needs to desperately find a way to get back into the mix when it comes to Western Conference supremacy.
0: What do you think? What's your thoughts on that?
1: I get it. It's a nice pairing. I just don't. What's the plus for LeBron going to Denver and winning a championship? What's the plus?
0: What's the plus for him going to Miami or some other random spot?
1: Because it's showing I could do it again where I did it before.
0: Totally.
1: Going to Cleveland's going home.
0: Yeah, that makes sense. But like Philadelphia, what is that show?
1: Man, what do you mean? It's been 40 plus years since 1983, the last time they won a chip.
0: But he's not the primary guy that's going to bring in the chip.
1: He wouldn't be.
0: Traded for Jaylen Brown. You see what they gave up for him?
1: Yeah. Oh, Paul George and some draft picks that don't even know what it's like to be in high school.
0: Assuming Embiid's healthy, big assumption, obviously.
1: Huge assumption. he's going to give you 30 to 40 games, but and that's about it.
0: That's Embiid and Jaylen Brown as the primary guys there. LeBron at this point is a piece, right? He's a supplement piece.
1: So go be a piece. If you're going to do outside of the Cleveland and Miami and leave L.A., if you're going to be a piece, go be a piece for a team that hasn't won in 43 years.
0: And
1: I'll tell you one other thing. I said this before. I'll say it again.
0: Yeah.
1: LeBron, he likes that Beijing, like to make his hair look like an action figure. there's a lot of shop barbershops in Philly that could do that. Trust me, I know personally. My dad still does that, 72 years old, and still getting Beijing.
0: Better barbershops in Philly than there is Denver?
1: Yes, very much so. Yes. and especially that specialize in what LeBron likes to do.
0: I agree with you on the Cavs. Like, that one I think would matter. The other ones, just go wherever you think you have the best chance. And obviously Nikola Jokic, Jamal Murray, you know, it, and then from a Denver perspective, Jokic, 3-time MVP, it'll reaffirm his desire to get a contract extension, finish his career, the only place he's ever been. Mm. It kind of makes sense to me.
1: I can see it. But here's the thing. Let me ask you this, Jordan. Mm-hmm. If you're trying to go out one last time as a champion, are you going to go to the Western Conference or the Eastern Conference? Because I tell you one thing, I'm not trying to see that Spurs team. This year, okay, they were young. I get it. Next year, they will have been battle-tested. That Spurs team, I'm not trying to see them. And then you got the Ant-Man in Minnesota. And, of course, you got OKC. If I'm LeBron, I'm going to the Eastern Conference.
0: I'm going to wherever I think has the best chance to win a championship. Mm-hmm. So, yeah, I agree with you. It is in the Eastern Conference, but to me, it's the Cleveland Cavaliers then. Like, they were in the Eastern Finals. It's a pretty good team, right? If you go there, like, they needed role players. That's what they're short. They're short on depth. Yeah. If he's willing to go there and be a quality role player, which I believe LeBron is, like, that's kind of what he was doing basically in Los Angeles anyway with the Lakers. It was Luka Doncic's team.
1: Right.
0: Like, and then to bring another championship to Cleveland, that to me would make the most sense. And I like Miami. I don't know what you think. I don't think Miami's the close to ready. I don't care if they got Giannis or not.
1: Yeah, they got Giannis, all right, but I don't think they're ready at all. Bam Adebayo, you know, he'll help out, but I think he would have to have a bigger role.
0: And then the Sixers, you got to trust Joel Embiid. You trust Joel Embiid staying healthy?
1: Listen, man, I think they could win even if Embiid's not out there. Because Maxey is quietly, man, listen, I'm talking about not out there for 40-plus games, which we know he won't be.
0: Oh, you know what I mean? Okay. But he needs to be out there for the playoffs.
1: Yes, yeah, oh, you okay. need him for the playoffs, but that's what I'm saying. So let him kind of like, you know, Kawhi Leonard his way into the playoffs, and then, you know, that's when it's time he got to turn into an Iron Man. You know what I mean?
0: I agree. There's definitely some intrigue, I think, for the Sixers there, for LeBron. I mean, I definitely can see that. I don't know. It just doesn't seem right. It almost seems like you're creating another super team, right? You're creating now Embiid, Maxey, just traded for Jaylen Brown, adding LeBron. Like,
1: Got Vijay Ashcombe there, man.
0: Vijay Ashcombe. Like, is that really adding to his legacy by joining another super team? I think some people
1: weaponize it. I mean, he's making a super team with Denver too, right? Jamal Murray and the Joker. That's a big three.
0: Yeah,
1: He got his first title building a super team with Ray Allen and Bosh and D Wade. I mean, and that was in the prime of his career.
0: I mean, obviously he didn't care about it then for sure.
1: Yeah, he's an NBA senior citizen now. Like, you know what I mean? He could go someplace and be a role player, and I think Philly would be a nice place for him. But I think he's going home.
0: Rank
1: I think he's going
0: to rank him. Denver. We got Denver, Miami, Cleveland, Philly.
1: Philly, and Philly. No, I'm kidding. Denver.
0: You do like that. Philly.
1: I like it a lot. I'm being selfish.
0: Are you starting from the bottom or the top?
1: Yeah, starting from the bottom. You got Denver.
0: So you think Denver's the worst?
1: Denver's the worst. Miami, Philly, Cleveland.
0: We both agree Cleveland's one. Yeah. I'd go Cleveland, Denver, Philly, Miami. I don't think Miami can win a title at this point.
1: No.
0: I just don't.
1: No. I'm with you.
0: Also, though, Philly, man, slapping it together in 1 year, it's not an easy thing to do.
1: It's not, but it's happened before.
0: All right. So Taran gave his list. Now I'll give you mine. Top 5 NFL storylines for 2026. 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

0: Center.
1: I'm Nick DeLuca. World Cup halftime in Seattle. U.S. and Belgium for a spot in the quarterfinal. Belgium leading 2-1 after the first 45. Charles de Ketelaar opening the scoring in the ninth minute. Malik Tillman with the equalizer in the 31st on a free kick. De Ketelaar with his second marker of the night. 2 minutes later in the 33rd minute to stick Belgium to the 2-1 halftime lead. U.S. forward Flo Balogun in the starting lineup tonight after having his red card overturned. The U.S. making their seventh appearance in the round of 16 have won only once in those previous six matches. The winner set to take on Spain. They beat Portugal this afternoon 1-0. Mikel Merino, 91st minute goal, the difference. Spain to the quarterfinals for the first time since 2010. Cristiano Ronaldo's final World Cup over after the loss. In the NBA, three-time MVP Nikola Jokic planning to wait to sign an extension with the Nuggets confirmed his desire to remain in Denver. He's under contract for two seasons before being eligible for a five-year $359 million contract as a free agent. That would be the largest in NBA history. Jokic, the runner-up for MVP for the second straight season to Shai Gilgeous-Alexander, averaging a triple-double for the second time in his career. While the Kings are waving six-time All-Star DeMar DeRozan, averaged 18 and 4 assists per game last season.
2: Hey, it's Evan Cohen. 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Where is the King going to end up? It's on Sportsman, like 6 a.m. Eastern, right here on ESPN Radio, ESPN2, and ESPNU.

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2: 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USA down 2-1 in Seattle to Belgium. A really hard first half for the USA. Going to see what they're currently in halftime right now. It's going to have to turn it around real quick. Otherwise, I mean, this kind of effort, Tehran, and we'll get to it a little deeper in like 10 minutes or so, but this kind of effort could just like sully the whole tournament for what the U.S. already did to this point. They have to at least have a much stronger second half performance here.
3: Yeah, a much stronger, a much more energetic, a much more attacking, aggressive, which has been their style, you know. So it's I'm curious what's going on with them, you know. But they got they got some time left, so we'll see how they could turn it around. You hate to see them go out like this, though.
2: Yeah, it's a little obviously step up in competition, but I also think the U.S. came out a little tight and definitely looks sloppy in every way, shape, or form. So we'll get back to that in a few minutes. They'll be coming out of halftime in a little bit. But earlier, you gave your top five NFL storylines for 2026. Now, it's time for mine.
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0: To the top five defenses.
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0: 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This is ESPN Radio's NFL Rank'em. The top five storylines you're paying the most attention to. Number five.
2: Yeah, I mean, we got to start. Tehran, you didn't even mention him. They're the defending Super Bowl champions. The Seattle Seahawks. Are they sustainable? Is what they did last year sustainable? That defense is top-notch. Sam Darnold, breakout season, different spot. Can he continue it? That's a very talented team. Sure, they lost some pieces, but that looks like a team that's going to be a threat for several years to come in the Seattle Seahawks. Not sure they're, you know, going to win another Super Bowl, but I am curious just how good they're going to be coming off that victory.
3: No, I get it, but you know what? To tell you the truth, I don't care. Honestly, when it comes to Seattle, I look, they're going to be a contender. I'm actually going to see them at least for one practice. They come here to Nashville to have joint practices with the Titans. So, but that's not one that I was really concerned about because teams don't win back to back.
2: That's the thing. I don't think they're getting the respect they deserve. I think you're proving my point.
3: Okay.
0: Number four.
2: All right, here's another one we didn't mention. This is part of their biggest competition in Seattle. How about the Rams in this, like, mini super team they're building, right? Mm-hmm. You got Myles Garrett, Puka Nacua, Devontae Adams, Matt Stafford, and guess what? I think before all said and done, Aaron Donald's going to be joining that crew, too. So you have all these superstars in one place. Can the Rams get over the top this year? Because this, you know, Matthew Stafford is getting close to... This is pretty close to the final run with Matthew Stafford and Sean McVay.
3: I like what you're doing. You know, it's 6:05 p.m. Western time, so you're appealing to the West Coast. I like it. I like it. I give you credit. You're doing a great job with that.
2: See, you know. You see what I'm doing here.
3: Hey, great minds.
2: You see what I'm doing here.
3: Great minds think alike. You already know.
0: Number three.
2: All right. And then, I mean, look, when we talk about the NFL, there's one team that stands out above the rest in regards to being the biggest lightning rod. Mm. Jerry Jones, the cowboy hat, Stephen A. Smith mocking him, smoking his cigar. Mo Vaughn said it before. Do they have a defense? They've added some nice pieces with Quinnen Williams from last year. That defensive line could be actually pretty legit there in Dallas. Now, can they cover on the back end? Even a little bit. They brought in a new defensive. Did you just say no?
3: Mm-mm.
2: You don't think so?
3: Mm-mm.
2: Well, they brought in a new defensive coordinator, right? From the Philadelphia Eagles. We're talking about, what's his first name? Christian Parker. Okay. Can he slap together, even a serviceable defense. Because that offense, super dangerous. That Dallas Cowboys team, I think, could be very good. I actually think they could win the NFC East this season. That's how good I think they could be.
3: Wow.
2: Yeah.
3: I mean, I could reason with that. I could reason with that. It's just, when you talk about the defense, is Rashawn Gary going to be able to turn back the clock a little bit and get back to some of the things he used to do? That's something to look at. What are their corners going to do? You know, and then how is the one I do like, Caleb Downs, coming in. Mm-hmm. I think he's going to be a huge factor for them. But that secondary, yeah.
2: Can you get enough pressure up front to hide the secondary? Is basically what it's going to come down to, right?
3: Yeah, and I don't think they can do it.
2: We'll see.
0: Number two.
2: Here's your big omission. Okay, Teron?
3: Here we go.
2: This is a big storyline that's going to be in the NFL this year.
3: All right, holla at me.
2: And you said quarterback. So, yes, I thought you. This is where I thought you were going with number one. Not the Atlanta Falcons. Joe Burrow, Cincinnati Bengals. The pressure's on. They trade for Dexter Lawrence. The thought is, you know, in order for Joe Burrow to want to commit to being there long term, to being staying in Cincinnati and being happy and not wasting his career with a defense that can't stop a nosebleed, this is the year I think it really matters for Joe Burrow. The AFC North may not quite be as good as it has been in the past. Ravens had a lot of turnover, right? They got a new coach. Steelers, you brought them up. I don't think that's going to work very well. You're talking about Mike McCarthy, who, okay, his teams are always average, but Aaron Rodgers, he's done. Joe Burrow and the Cincinnati Bengals need to have success this year. Otherwise, there's been a lot of smoke about Joe Burrow maybe not wanting to be there moving forward.
3: That would be very interesting if he wasn't. But one good thing for Joe Burrow is he's not going to have to run for Myles Garrett anymore, at least not twice a year. So that's a plus. I get the mention. You know, you got T. Higgins. You got Ja'Marr Chase. I think, I don't know, argument could be made for that being the best receiver duo. Definitely an argument. But Joe Burrow's always been a QB that I really liked. And I get why you mentioned that. I just, to me, like for training camp, the quarterback battles, the battles themselves are more interesting than can they do enough to hold the Pro Bowl QB, so to speak.
2: Yeah, I see where you're coming from. You're looking at it from a strictly training camp perspective. Mm-hmm. I took it as more of a season perspective.
3: But see, that's the beauty of list.
2: Yeah.
3: You get so many different opinions.
2: Yeah, there's nothing wrong with either approach, for sure.
3: Absolutely.
2: For sure. Number
0: one.
2: Yeah. Let the production take care of it. I don't need to say it. Number one is the Kansas City Chiefs and Patrick Mahomes. This is the headliner of the league, right? Patrick Mahomes coming off a serious injury. First time in his career, we saw Patrick Mahomes kind of get knocked down, right? Things didn't go so smoothly. Haven't gone so smoothly for him recently. Travis Kelce here is getting towards the end. This is kind of the very last end of the first installment of Patrick Mahomes. Like, you know, Tom Brady had he basically had two separate runs and like a break in the middle. Mm-hmm. It was like the first half of Patrick Mahomes' career is pretty much coming to an end. It might have already come to an end, whether it's with Travis Kelce or not. There's going to be a line of demarcation. Can he do it with like a second group at some point? Like, this might even be the start of that second group. So yeah. What is he going to be? What are the Kansas City Chiefs going to be going forward? That's something that I am keeping a very close eye on as we move forward here.
3: You got to keep an eye on that because, Patrick Mahomes is, that's the premier player in the league. So
2: right.
3: He's always going to draw attention. And seeing him come back from injury, and just to add some intrigue to that, I mean, I know you watched the quarterback, the documentary, the quarterback, and you saw what he does, as far as the work he was putting in just to be able to play on that crazy ankle that he was dealing with. And now let's see how he's able to take that same approach to this injury and if he's able to come back and be the same Patrick Mahomes. And how quickly will he be the same Patrick Mahomes? Because the injury, it's a physical thing, but it's a mental thing as well.
2: Agreed. I remember when Donovan McNabb came back from a serious injury, it took him a while to get going. This was years back when I was there in Philadelphia. And that, sometimes that happens with quarterbacks. But for some reason, I just think that Patrick Mahomes is going to come back pretty strong. And this is going to be a good bounce back season for him. So I'm keeping a close eye on that.
3: That's a safe bet, I would say, that he's going to come back and do well.
2: All right, so U.S. down 2-1. Second half just started. They're in the 49th minute as we speak. The U.S. did make a change to start the second half where Gio Reyna entered for Sergiño Dest, so it looks like they're trying to increase their strength in the center of the field and in the midfield. And we'll see if it works for Mauricio Pochettino here in the second half. U.S. seemed to have come out a little more settled. So looking for the big USA comeback. We'll get more into that as we go along here. If the U.S. loses, though, the question we'll have to answer, and we'll get to this after the break here, does it ruin everything they've accomplished at this World Cup? 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
26: Hey, it's Evan Cohen. Coming up on Tuesday, we'll have full reaction to the United States match versus Belgium. Plus, LeBron watch continues. Where is the king going to end up? 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

0: 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You're trying to spur the U.S. on. Christian Pulisic was just down for a few minutes, got clipped while he tried to take a shot from behind a little bit. No penalty called. He was not happy about it. Definitely had his foot clipped by a defender, though, as we saw the replay there. So a little bit unfortunate for the U.S., but they look a little bit more organized here to start the second half. So down 2-1. If the first half had gone on as they kind of looked like they were outclassed, as it was before, it would have been a total mess of a game. But first, let me go through this. ESPN Radio is presented by Progressive Insurance and help people affected by the Venezuela earthquakes. Your donation through redcross.org/ESPN enables the Red Cross to prepare for, respond to, and help people recover from the disaster. So, the U.S. Belgium, Tehran. Let's say they end up losing 3-1 here, give up a late goal, disappointing effort. How much to you does that sort of ruin the success that they had early in this tournament?
1: It's hard to say that it ruins the success, but I mean, ultimately, you play to win the game, as Herm Edwards always said. I don't think it makes them a total failure, because this is a team that they got hot. They generated a lot of interest, and I just don't know what's going on with this game. They're just being outclassed.
0: Well, that's sort of deflating. If they end up losing like 4-1 and you're just completely outclassed, it's like, well, how much progress have we really made?
1: Yeah. No, that part of it, that makes sense. I get what you're saying.
0: That would be tough. Like, if they play a strong second half here, a few things don't go their way, they lose 2-1, 3-2, I think you could leave here and say, okay, you know what? It wasn't a gigantic success in regards to, you know, we made it to the quarterfinals, or we won two knockout games, which we've never done before.
1: Right.
0: But it also, you won't leave that sour taste in your mouth. If we just get blown off the field by Belgium, it's like, well, then how far are we really from the Spains and the France and the, you know, the top teams in this tournament, the Argentinas? You know, and I think that would definitely hurt the progress the U.S. is trying to make here.
1: Yeah, no, I could reason with that. I see exactly what you mean there. And it is, at the end of the day, you want to show some progress, show a step forward, and become more competitive. If they get blown out, I change the tune. If they get blown out, you know, if it's, like you said, 4-1, I think it's like, all right, here we go again. More of the same nonsense. But if they could rally and at least make this a close game, I think it's still a degree of a success to me, because it shows that the gap has closed somewhat. But it's like, what's going to happen to get them over the hump?
0: Yeah, no, I agree. But the thing with the first half is the first half was a mess for the U.S.
1: It was a mess.
0: They're only down 2-1, but it could have been way worse.
1: Right.
0: So the thing to me is, show that, you know, okay, that was just a bad half. So that's why the second half to me here is so important. And they've already in the past

0: the field. Oh, my goodness.
1: He was down earlier, right?
0: He got clipped on that shot from behind, so obviously he's hurt to the point where he doesn't feel like he can continue playing. The U.S. just subs in Sebastian Berhalter. So what a tough and bad ending to what was turned out to be a difficult World Cup for Christian Pulisic, who's supposed to be the U.S. best player. Didn't work. So
1: he
0: again,
1: had a chance. He had a chance to block that too, man.
0: Yeah, he did. He did. So again, it brings us to the thing. So, all right, making it this far, maybe it's not a complete failure, and this is just very, very disappointing and sour ending, for sure.
1: I'm seeing Pulisic walk off. He looks so distraught, man. It's got to be tough for the young fellow.
0: Yeah, well, especially because we had such high hopes for him on his home turf. He started off the tournament. First game, he was the best player on the field in the first half of the first game. Gets banged up. Hasn't been the same since. Now you see him on the sideline. Actually, they're showing a clip of him. His head is buried in his jersey, and he's just bawling.
1: Yeah, man. I guess
0: it's a tough
1: The agony of defeat. At least it's a defeat as far as like being pulled out of the game.
0: Well, just it being a disappointing tournament for Christian Pulisic.
1: Yeah,
0: we're on the verge of trending towards it being a very disappointing tournament for the U.S. With the way this is ending, for sure. Down 3-1, 60th minute. So they have about 35 minutes to just a miraculous comeback. Doesn't look great right now without Christian Pulisic. So that's where the U.S. stands. Not a great spot.
1: Yikes.
0: Not a great spot.
1: Yeah, it looks like, see, they're tending to his, right ankle, it looks like.
0: Yeah, so he went to take a shot, and he kind of got clipped. Some of the defender's foot got between him and the ball, which we saw in the past. I forget which game it was. I think it was when Croatia lost, where they ended up calling a penalty on a similar play.
1: Okay.
0: When the guy was going to kick the ball, and when the offensive guy got there first, it ended up being called a penalty on the defense because he got his foot in between him and the ball, and then he ultimately kicked the defender's. I mean, the offensive guy's foot. So, similar play, not a similar result here. And the U.S. are on the verge of now exiting the tournament in a very disappointing fashion. What would you make? Let's say it ends like this, 3-1, as it is right now. What would you leave the World Cup thinking about this World Cup for the U.S.?
1: Got to get better. Got to get better.
0: So, that's not great. If that's your final lasting message. From a World
1: Cup. You had
0: on
1: the chance.
0: Bingo.
1: On your home turf. You had the chance.
0: Because this doesn't come around very often. That's the thing. What it was here in 94. So we're talking about 30 plus years. So we're going to have to wait another 30 plus years to maybe host again.
1: Man,
0: something like that.
1: Lord willing, I'll still be around. I'll be 80 years old, man.
0: I mean, it'll be your grandkids' kids maybe at that point.
1: You know what I mean?
0: Just another bad turnover.
1: It'll be the draft picks that the Celtics are they got in the Jaylen Brown trade.
0: Well, U.S. down 3-1 as we speak. 62 minutes into the game. Looks like it's going to be a tough ending. We'll keep you updated on that as we go along. But let's get back to the NBA after this. Brad Stevens finally addressed the Jaylen Brown trade. What kind of pressure is Stevens under now moving forward? More after this on ESPN Radio, ESPN App.
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1: I'm Nick DeLuca. World Cup continues in the round of 16 in Seattle. Americans and Belgium for a spot in the quarterfinal. Belgium up 3-1 in the 67th minute tonight. Hans Vaneken with a 57th minute marker to extend the Belgium lead. Charles de Ketelaar scoring in the 9th minute and the 33rd minute in the first half. Malik Tillman, the lone Team USA marker in the 31st minute. Vaneken scoring after a misplay by the USA goalkeeper, and Christian Pulisic in short order subbed off, was being worked on the sideline dealing with an apparent injury. U.S. making their 7th appearance in the round of 16, have lost 5 of their previous 6 trips. Winner will take on Spain after they beat Portugal this afternoon 1-0. In the NBA, Celtics president Brad Stevens meeting with the media for the first time post Jaylen Brown trade on the team's reputation in the East.
2: I can't control what other people might think, but I do think we've put in a lot of sweat equity, and I hope that Jaylen felt like we always treated him great when he was here throughout the whole 10 years from the, you know, obviously several great teams and everything else that came with it.
1: Elsewhere, 3-time MVP Nikola Jokic planning to wait on an extension with the Nuggets, confirmed his desire to remain in Denver, waiting until next offseason, allowing him to sign a $359 million deal.
3: Hey, it's Evan Cohen. Coming up on Tuesday, we'll have full reaction to the United States match versus Belgium, plus LeBron.

0: LeBron watch continues. Where's the king going to end up? It's on Sportsmanlike 6 a.m. Eastern right here on ESPN Radio, ESPN 2, and ESPN U.
1: The Celtics are trading Jaylen Brown to the Sixers for Paul George, 2 first-round picks and 2 second-round draft picks.
2: For the Celtics, they tried to trade for Giannis. They offered Jaylen Brown and 2 unprotected first-round picks for Giannis. They missed out, but ever since then, they didn't just stop the conversations there. They continue to have trade talks.
3: I think it's something Philadelphia had to do. I woke up this morning and I looked at the Eastern Conference. When I looked at where Philadelphia was, I thought this was a team that was outside of the play-in.
4: Teron, you were singing it before. They're a little better than you right there. You're listening to Ann Bernie Ian on ESPN Radio, the ESPN app, SiriusXM Channel 80, presented by Progressive Insurance. He's Teron Davenport. I'm Jordan Ronan. U.S. still down 3-1. They're in a hydration break, approaching the 70th minute. Not looking good for the United States right now, but not looking great for the Boston Celtics in the short term either after some of these trades that they made. We heard from Brad Stevens today for the first time, right? And let's hear Brad Stevens before we bring on our guest here to talk about the Celtics, Gary Washburn, Boston Globe NBA reporter.
5: When I looked at our team and I looked at where the league was heading, looked at the way that we've finished the last couple years, and also looked at the unbelievable way we've played in the regular season in the last couple years, the path looked a little bit more challenging to me. I might be wrong. I'm not going to stand up here and be defensive about that. But the path looked a little bit more challenging with 70% of our cap and such a high percent of our usage tied into two players. And the reality in this era and in this day and age of the NBA, and you could see it obviously with the last couple of champions and some of the teams that were at the very top of the league, when it was all said and done at the end of this year, is that you have to do a great job and you have to have the optionality to do a great job of building out depth that can hopefully replace the irreplaceable individual. And that's not an easy thing to do.
4: All right, let's bring on Gary Washburn, Boston Globe NBA reporter. Gary, appreciate you giving us the time here tonight. I want to ask you a question because Teron and I, when we listened to that, were like, wow, that is very businesslike. Like, just the tone that you heard from Brad Stevens, almost ruthless to some degree, being businesslike. What did you think? We only heard snippets and clips. What did you think when you heard everything from Brad Stevens and the Celtics today?
6: I don't think that the fan base got a lot of answers as to why they made this trade, because there was conflicting statements from the owner, Bill Chisholm, and the president, Brad Stevens. Chisholm said all the moves that have been made recently are basketball moves. As you guys, the clip you just played, Stevens said you can't have two guys making 70% of your cap. I think people are walking away in Boston as to still, like, why did you guys make this deal? Like, not maybe why did you take trade Jaylen Brown if you feel like, you know, he's due for the 2-year, $140 million extension. And I think what people aren't realizing is Jason Tatum is due the same extension next year. So essentially, if you were to re-sign Jaylen and then you re-sign Jason, you've got two guys making $142 million a year on a $201 million cap, unless you go back into the second apron. So financially, it's feasible why you would move them, but why now? Why to Philadelphia? Why did you get such little in return? How come you didn't value your own player? How come you left him dangled out there for 10 days after the Giannis thing fell through? We really didn't get a lot of answers to those questions besides optionality was a word used a lot, and flexibility.
7: Yeah, you said it. How could they not gotten more, and why within the division to an arch rival in the Sixers? I don't know. But when you look at all this and those questions still come out of the press conference, and you look at a young player in his prime getting traded, how much does this put heat on Brad Stevens going forward?
6: I think it's heat on the entire organization, because now you had that 24 championship team, and then they were allowed to run it back. They lost to the Knicks in the second round. They likely still would have lost a series had Jason Tatum not been hurt. Last year, they make some, you know, cap-clearing moves in terms of getting rid of Porzingis and Holiday, letting Al Horford and Luke Kornet walk free agency. And then they have a pretty good season, right? They lose in the first round, very disappointing, blowing 3-1 lead. But now it's like, well, what are you guys going to do next? Do you run it back with Tatum and Brown? Then you add Mitchell Robinson. Mike Conley can maybe help out a little bit here and there. And you hope that those two guys completely healthy bring you back. But they thought differently. But the next question is, well, what's the championship remedy, recipe for this team? And is it soon, because your best player, Jason Tatum, will be 29 years old in six, seven months or whatever. So there's really no clarity as to what now in the short term for this team. I mean, Stevens talked a lot about those draft picks. And then he kind of contradicted himself and says he knows fans don't want to hear about draft picks. Mm-hmm. Especially one that's 2 years from now, and another one that's 5 years from now. And as I've said before, the kid who's the 31 pick, that kid's 14 years old. So that's what fans are looking forward to, a kid who's playing his AAU season right now. Like, that's what the fan base should be excited about with this deal. Like, the fans have really no reason to be excited about this trade other than down the road, if this, that, or the other happens. So folks are just confused in Boston, and I don't know when that will let up.
4: We're talking to Gary Washburn, Boston Globe NBA reporter. You obviously say with the Boston Celtics fans, as a collective group, seem to be feeling right now. Do we know, does anybody know at this point, obviously aside from him and his close circle, how Jason Tatum feels about this? And like, how do you think he's taking this?
6: I think Jason was resigned to the fact that they were going to trade Jalen. I don't think he called for it. I don't think he went in and said, you got to get this guy. Their friendship was good, and Jason was ready to play however longer with Jalen as his sidekick or teammate, or however you want to look at it. But I do think he kind of left. He was not part of it. He let management make the management move. And now I think he's just got to – I think he's kind of coming to the realization that it's over and it's time to move on, and the NBA is a business. I don't think he's particularly, fuming, but I think he was a little unnerved by Jalen getting sent to the Philadelphia 76ers as opposed to maybe out west. People thought Portland or other teams might be interested. Obviously, that didn't work out. But I think Jason takes everything in stride. He understands it's a business. He's seen – We've over the past few weeks have seen Ja Morant, Giannis, and Kawhi get traded. We saw Luka get traded. So no one's beyond getting traded. And I think Jason understands that and understands that, it's time for him and Jalen and, everybody, all parties to move forward.
7: Now, within this trade, you have the Paul George part of it. What happens for him next? And, I mean, is it even safe to say that they'll have a united decision on what to do? Because you clearly have conflicting statements regarding the trade itself from Stevens and ownership. I mean, are they on the same page? What's going on there?
6: Yeah, I mean, Paul George, the plans is that he's going to be in a Celtic uniform this year. They're going to try to get the best out of him. They're going to try to get as many games out of him as possible. He'll be a part of the team, and then he has a player option next year for $56 million. I would assume he would pick that up. And then the Celtics will have to kind of figure out what to do with their expiring contract. Do you move it? Do you let him walk and get the cap space? Like, there's a lot of possibilities to do when you have $56 million coming off your cap. Does he opt out after this year but signs a more – a longer-term deal so maybe he could retire, but at a lesser price than the $56 million? Does he split that over 2 years? do something like a James Harden has done in the past few years, to take a little less money to shave off that amount. Like, those are all possibilities. But for now, he's going to be a Celtic. He's going to play this year in Boston. And the Celtics are crossing their fingers that a guy who played 70-plus games in the 2 years he was in Philly can give them 60-plus games this year. That's another reason why the fan base is a little upset and disappointed, is because of the return and because, you know, Paul George has not proven to be durable over the last few years.
4: Well, here's what we know, Gary. You're going to be busy, because over the next few years, this team is going to reshape that entire roster. That's what it looks like right now. So good luck with that. We'll see if they can create a second run with Jason Tatum, basically with a new cast around him. We appreciate your time tonight, though, Gary.
6: Thanks a lot, guys.
4: Yep, anytime. U.S., meanwhile, down 3-1. What is there? Probably like about 15 minutes or so left. Okay, approaching the 80th minute right now. Their run is about to come to a crashing halt in kind of an ugly fashion, Teron. We'll discuss exactly what that means. You listen to Amber and Ian on ESPN Radio, the ESPN app, and Sirius XM Channel 80.
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0: Hey, it's Evan Cohen. Coming up on Tuesday, we'll have full reaction to the United States match versus Belgium, plus LeBron watch continues. Where is the king going to end up? 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
1: All right. 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

0: Doesn't sound like we're going to be hearing that tonight, Teron.
1: Nope, nope, nope.
0: That was supposed to be reserved for a U.S. victory in Seattle. Doesn't look like it's heading in that direction. They're pressuring, but there's probably about 10 minutes or so remaining. They're in the 84th minute. U.S. down 3-1 at the moment. 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A tough all-around game for the U.S. Flo Balogun, who we had all this talk about coming in, just had a second golden opportunity to score, came in one-on-one at an angle a little bit with the goalie, but put it kind of right at the goalie, got it saved. U.S. still down 3-1, Teron. What do you make of this? Is this just...
1: I mean, it was a squandered opportunity. I would say this. It's too bad they didn't play with this sense of urgency that they're playing with now. I mean, obviously they're on their last breath, but it's too bad they didn't play with the same sense of urgency throughout the first half. They wouldn't have been in this situation, but it just they never recovered from that quick second goal. It just seems like that just kind of deflated them, and it's just been over. Then you got one of the – no, not one of – you got the worst gaffe in all of the World Cup. With the goalie situation coming out and being so far away, and then the defender not blocking it either, it's just a series of bad things that happen.
0: And how about this for Captain America, Christian Pulisic? I thought I was going to have a huge game. Boy, was I wrong! I couldn't be any more wrong about that. Christian Pulisic, who left early, by the way, with injury, lost the ball 11 times in just 45 minutes. That was more than any other player in this game. That's supposed to be our best player. That's right, our most accomplished player in history playing outside the United States, like in Europe. Champions League final he played in. He's one of, if not the best player on AC Milan, a quality Italian team that's generally in Champions League action. And for him to have that kind of game and the U.S. to sputter out like this with a gaffe at the back like that, really, to me, spoils what they did for most of the tournament. It really does. It just shows we're still so far away from being a top team.
1: Well, the way this loss is happening, you know, with them just being clearly outclassed, it is something that it leaves a black eye in the game. Like, you know, there's clearly a separation, you know what I mean, as far as the U.S. from these standard, although that was a nice save just now, or the deflection, but there's clearly a separation.
0: Yeah, it's like, put it in football terms for a second, right? It's like that team that, you know, finished the regular season 12-5, but you knew they didn't play a very tough record, right? Mm. And you're like, well, that was a good season for them. I mean, no matter what they do in the playoffs, they'll be fine. But then they go and they finally play a good team in the playoffs, and they lose by 35.
1: Yeah.
0: That's kind of what this feels like right here. And then you're like, well, they're still miles away from being a team that can seriously compete. Like, that's where the U.S. is. And it kind of, and on top of that, we mentioned this before, playing at home is supposed to be a huge advantage, Teron.
1: Yeah. I mean, that's a great analogy when you talk about the NFL playoffs. But, I mean, yeah, the home field, like, we were talking before this, like, man, I tell you what, Seattle's going to be live. They might have trouble playing in that loud atmosphere, et cetera, et cetera. And, you know, Belgium came in and they did their thing right from the start. You know, they did their thing. They had the early goal. And then, like I said, they had the rebound one, too. And it's just been a mess for the U.S.
0: Yeah, actually, a little quick recap. They're down. U.S. is down 3-1. There's in the 87th minute at the moment. But it was the U.S. was down 2-1 at halftime. They actually tied it at 1-1. Fortunate free kick hit off the head of the guy in the wall for Belgium. Deflected in, goalie going the wrong way. Okay, so you get it 1-1. They literally allow a goal, what, a minute later?
1: Yeah.
0: Like right afterwards, Belgium comes downfield. And the reality is the U.S. was probably lucky they were only down 2-1 at halftime.
1: Very much so. Not probably. Very much so.
0: Yeah. And horrible goaltending gaffe, mistake in the second half to make it 3-1. And Stash, our producer, even puts on the sheet here, just did not look ready for primetime. I think that's the perfect explanation for it right there, Teron.
1: Yeah, no, that's an excellent explanation. It's like one of those, you know, the second-tier teams playing on Monday Night Football and getting spanked, and that's basically what happened with this team here.
0: Yeah, like, let's go prove to the world that we are legit, when the reality is they prove to the world that they're not legit.
1: Yeah.
0: Right? And that's ultimately what it turned out to be. And then Christian Pulisic, Teron, such a promising start to the tournament for him. He was the best player in that first game, the first half of that first game, dominated Paraguay, and then from there, injured, all downhill.
1: It's been, and then just, you know, he had to be subbed out of this game. So it culminated in that, and now he's going to have to wait till the next go-round, and we'll see what happens. But, I mean, I just, the deflating part of this is the opportunity at home in your country. And it just, I'm not going to say it got squandered, but it got eliminated.
0: Like, this is still a good Belgium team.
1: Yeah,
0: so to lose to Belgium is not embarrassing, right? It's not a terrible failure because they lost to Belgium. It's a terrible failure because of the way they just lost to Belgium.
1: Yeah. Yeah, that's the big thing. The way that they lost is the bad part. And where they lost, too, that's a terrible part of it as well.
0: Do you look at this as a step forward at all for U.S. soccer in the program? And have any more hope that in 4 years it goes in a better direction?
1: I don't think there's any hope. I don't think there's any hope. I mean, it's a slight step forward because they won two, elimination ones. But, yeah, I don't think so.
0: Yeah. I'm curious what this does for U.S. soccer going forward. Like, it's not going to be the huge, hey, I remember in 2026, you know, all these kids growing up, I want to be like Christian Pulisic, you know?
1: Mm-hmm.
0: That opportunity was staring them in the face, was sitting right in front of these guys. They had that chance to make it happen, and they just didn't.
1: Yep. Legendary status was right within their grasp, but it just got taken away.
0: It'll be interesting what the U.S. says after this game, and we see Christian Pulisic was removed in the second half after he went to shoot the ball. His foot got interrupted by a defender. No penalty called. He was furious about that. Ultimately had to leave the game. It'll be interesting to see what Christian Pulisic says, or how badly he's injured, or what's the problem is after this game from him. So, yeah, just a somber way to end it, a somber way to end the show. I was hoping, Teron, we were going to end this show, and we were going to be all happy and jubilant. Yeah. U.S. was going, and guess what? Now we got to go back to watching the Mets and the Yankees after this.
1: Tough shot. Tough shot you just hit me with. But, hey, I'll be at Citi Field to watch my Mets take on Stasha's Royals. We'll see what happens there. I'll be up there on Thursday. So
0: Stasha's Royals. 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Teron, what's on the docket for the rest of the summer here before you got to go cover those Tennessee Titans?
1: Yeah, that's it, man. I've got a football camp we're doing in at Georgia Tech this weekend, and I'm gonna go see my granddaughter, and that's it.
0: Enjoy, man. Everyone enjoy the rest of the summer. Enjoy post World Cup game night. We'll have all your post USA match reaction. They're coming up next.
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1: I'm Nia O'Brien. The U.S. men's national team's magical run at the 2026 FIFA World Cup has come to a heartbreaking end as they fell to Belgium 4-1. Christian Pulisic exited this game in the second half after suffering an apparent lower leg injury. We will have the very latest on this game, reaction, and more coming up next on Game Night on ESPN Radio. Cam Schlittler threw a gem down in Tampa Town as the New York Yankees prevail 5-1 over the Rays. Other scores from around the majors, the Nationals win a race, an absolute track meet with the Houston Astros 12-11. The Royals put a beating on the Phillies 15-1. Some games currently in progress. The Braves lead the Mets in the top of the 9-3-2. The Brewers lead the Cardinals in a division matchup 4-3. The Diamondbacks up 2-0 over the Padres, and the Giants lead the Blue Jays in the top of the second 1-0. To the WNBA, a nail biter coming down to the wire up in Minneapolis as the Connecticut Sun, just 4 wins on the ledger this year, lead the Minnesota Lynx 82-77. The Storm and the Sparks tip off at 10 p.m. Another game has gone final in the W as the Valkyries prevail over the Washington Mystics 62-49. Stay tuned for Game Night for a whole lot more from around the W, the NBA, the majors, and oh so much more. Plus, we speak with Jeremy Schapp of ESPN to break down the U.S. men's national team's disappointing loss to Belgium again, 4-1.
2: 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I'll tell you where he's going and why I think he could make a decision that nobody's expecting. 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
1: All eyes were on the U.S. men's national team and what is the biggest match in, well, the history of soccer. World Cup action. They were in the knockout round, or in the round of 16, I should say, against Belgium, and their magical run has come to an end as they lose 4-1. 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We're presented by Progressive Insurance alongside Mia O'Brien. I'm Q Myers, and Mia, one, it's great to have you back. It's great to be sharing the airwaves once again. I was fired up. I was excited. I thought it was going to be just like our post-Super Bowl show where it was, you know, the best show ever. Fantastic. Road to 61. I thought we were going to be fired up about what the U.S. men's national team did against Belgium. And unfortunately, we're talking about what they did not do. And they came up big time short, lose 4-1.
2: Well, Q, we'll start with something positive. It is great to once again be sharing the airwaves of ESPN Radio with you, our friends, everyone back in Bristol. Oh, so much more. Very excited to get back to work with everybody at the Worldwide Leader. I just wish that we could also continue to talk about the U.S. men's national team getting back to work tomorrow, heading down to Los Angeles to play in the quarterfinals. Would have been just the second time the United States has advanced to the quarterfinals in the last 100 years, technically, 1930. So, yeah, since 2002, the last time.
1: I don't remember no 1930. I don't remember. 2002. I can't remember that game.
2: 2002, the last time. And, of course, that was a bit smaller of a field. We won't go into those specifics. But for me, Q, here's the thing. What's most disappointing watching the United States fall in Seattle tonight 4-1 to Belgium is the fact that there was no dog in the fight.
1: Yep.
2: From the onset of this, this was an absolute masterclass by Belgium, who applied, to give a basketball term, a full court press from the jump. Yes, they didn't strike until the 8th minute of the game, but ultimately the first 7 minutes of this contest were largely played within the United States 18-yard line. And that is a problem when you are considered this young, vibrant team that is going to finally take the United States out of perhaps the conservative style of soccer that they have played for the better part of my lifetime, of my 33 years. And ultimately, I joked about it with you before we came on the air, joked about it with producer Renee, who I know has a thing or two to say on this program, rocking his USA jersey.
1: Right.
2: And already talking about the requiem he's going to throw at the end of this program. But for me, it just goes back to constantly playing the ball backwards, never actually looking to pass the ball forward, trying to thread the needle, if you may, trying to find a through ball. There was no sense of attacking from the United States tonight. I felt like you got that a little bit in the first elimination game against Bosnia. You got that to an extent in pool play. We're going to run through some of our favorites that we're seeing online right now, comps to other sports, but it just ultimately felt like, Q, they didn't want to be there. And
1: yeah,
2: I don't know how.
1: No, and I know they wanted to be there, but you're right with describing it that way, because it did feel like there was no sense of urgency. There was no energy that they displayed. And what Belgium was able to do early on, like you mentioned, they're in the back of the net 8 minutes into the match, but it felt like they could have been in the back of the net 2 minutes into the match. I mean, they just lived by the U.S. goal, and the way that they attacked and attacked and attacked is what I expected from the USA, and I expected them, especially knowing that they got Balogun. Hey, I don't know why. Hey, man, I try to make him into a rap song, but yeah, Balogun. They got him back. I thought that they'd be even more excited and fired up and having that energy. And I don't know if that played a bad reversal role where maybe that put more pressure on them, or they felt like it put more pressure. I don't know what it was, but it just seemed like the energy wasn't there from the jump.
2: So here's my question, and I think this will be the question and the prevailing theme throughout the course of tonight's program here on Game Night on ESPN Radio. Was the United States just happy to be here, happy to make it to this round of 16, or did they not show up? Because it's got to be one or the other, in my estimation. There's no in-between.
1: Yeah, and to see that, to me, I mean, I don't know why you would be in the round of 16 and not think that, okay, we're going to take this bad boy. Like, I mean, this is the World Cup. You know, it's similar to what I said about the Knicks when they made it to the NBA Finals. There's no talking about, well, we're just happy to be here. Right? Go win the damn thing. If you're going to be there, you might as well win it. What are you doing? And so, look, I know the World Cup, to win the whole thing is a lot more difficult. But again, man, you get to the round of 16 in the World Cup, and you've got all eyes on this event and your match. And look, I mean, you've got, with this event and the way that it's gone and the way that, you know, multiple countries have represented in a major way, there's been so much excitement. I mean, you think about what we saw from England and Mexico. You think about what we saw from Norway and Brazil and so many other matches that we've seen throughout the course of this tournament. You would think that that kind of excitement and energy and juice is what we are going to get from this one. I expected when we took the airwaves to either be talking about the U.S. moving on or them losing in a nail biter, in a thriller, in one where Twitter is just saying, oh my gosh, I love this game. This is incredible. Those are the tweets I was seeing yesterday when England beat Mexico and when, you know, Norway gets the victory over Brazil. It's like, this is incredible. Instead, everyone's like, what in the hell's going on? This is a snooze fest. Where's the energy and the excitement? That's a disappointment for me because I thought that it was going to all of a sudden grab me and take me on this journey that it's been taking me on so far throughout the course of the tournament.
2: So among the best analogies, and we will have plenty throughout the course of today's program.
1: And feel free to chime in with your best analogy if you got one as well. 888-SAY-ESPN, 888-729-3776.
2: The phone lines are open, folks, so make sure you hit us up. We would love to hear from you in my return to game night on ESPN Radio especially. So one of the best tweets, in my opinion, that I have seen, as so many American fans, both niche, mainstream, the newcomers. Mm-hmm. The best one that I have seen was, this is from at Jarrett Gold. This USA team is a James Franklin-led team.
1: Oh.
2: Looked great against opponents ranked in the 20 to 40s, garnered a bunch of hype, now playing a top 10 team and are actively bleeping themselves on the field. And so, did a little homework, Q, because I was curious. Because,
1: hey, man, it's a cold world out there, man. Your country turns on you quick, don't they?
2: Well, you could make the argument, and this is a country that loves nothing more when the calendar turns to September and it is cupcake season. And in the SEC, there's 1 week in November, historically speaking, that is also cupcake season, Q. And so I was curious, knowing the pool that the United States was in to begin this tournament, I was just curious, you know?
1: Yeah.
2: Was it really as easy a road as so many suggested? Paraguay, their first opponent, the 34th ranked team in the world, according to the FIFA World Rankings. Their second opponent, Australia, 28th. Their third opponent, Turkey. Let's make sure we get that one right. 27th. Bosnia, their opponent in the elimination opening round, 61st. And Belgium is 8th. So,
1: okay. There you go.
2: They literally played the old school Big Ten West, but the legends and leaders. Like, you played Indiana before Kurt Cignetti arrived in Bloomington.
1: You played your non-conference games.
2: You played some FCS opponents, and then you had to actually go play against the big bad Ohio States and Michigans of the world, and here we are.
1: Man, that's a great analogy that you saw by way of Twitter and at Mia O'Brien TV, at ESPN Radio, at your boy Q254. You can hit us up on Twitter as well. You know, the thing about it is, with my excitement, and again, I'll be lying to you if I act like I was some soccer head and that I knew the ins and outs, and hell, I forgot Balogun's name, right? And even then, he's, you know, the biggest story going into it for the USA, so shame on me for that. But I was on vacation, as you know. I just got back, right? I'm in Hawaii. This is no joke. I'm in Hawaii, and me and my buddy are watching a match that came on before the U.S. and Australia. Little did I know, as my buddy was like, all right, man, after this one's over, I'm going to go and, you know, get a little, you know, take a little nap and come back, and we'll all go out later on this evening. I was like, all right, cool. The USA and Australia came on immediately after that. And I was like, oh my gosh, you're going to miss this one. I was on the end of my seat. You couldn't tell me nothing to get me off the couch. The wife couldn't tell me to go do anything. Nobody could tell me anything that was going to get me off the couch.
2: You were all the way up.
1: I was all the way up. I was locked in. I'm even going to tell you the truth, and this might be a little bit too much for the radio, but I don't care. I'm going to do it anyway. I had to go to the bathroom. And when I say I had to go to the bathroom, I had to go to the bathroom. There was a little bit of a door that you could crack open and still see the TV from the bathroom. So I did that, only to find out after the USA won 2-0, it was a rerun. It wasn't even live. It wasn't even live. So you can ring the bell on me for that. Ring the bell on me for that. I deserve that. But that's how excited I was by what the U.S. team had done. I was like, man, I know I'm on vacation, but I got to stay locked in. I got to watch this.
2: I know our friend Emmett Golden is probably somewhere teary-eyed about the USA's demise this evening, but I hope he heard that one, because that's got to go in the pantheon of game night moments. Q would do anything to watch a re-air of a pool play game between the United States
1: and
2: 28th ranked Australia. Let the record show. Hey, they needed that one, because don't forget, and this is going to be a question too, that, like, maybe this is a little too in the weeds, Q, but this is going to be a question that I'm sure will be dissected The fact that in the final game of pool play, the decision was made to rest starters. Nine of the 11 did not play for the United States. Part of that was because of foul trouble. Kristen Pulisic fighting that lower leg injury that he potentially may have re-aggravated tonight. Time will tell. History will tell us the story.
1: Always but injured.
2: I remember when, and again, I say I remember when, and it was literally a week ago. But when that decision came down, there was just this moment for me of, man, like, it's strategic. Mm-hmm. But don't you play to win the game? In the words of our good friend,
1: I'm about to say, where's Herm? Where's Coach when
2: Herm?
1: We need him?
2: Coach, if you want to call in, I miss you. I'm back. I want to talk to you, Herm. Because that was my takeaway. And the same can be said, and of course, you know, we're in our opening segment, and I had to get a WNBA reference in. Marina Mabry of the Toronto Tempo two weeks ago now, ties the single game scoring record, 53 points, with Asia Wilson, and then exited the game.
1: Right.
2: And as a fellow Monmouth County, New Jersey native, I was screaming at the television. I'm like, Marina, you were raised better than that. Like, we play to win the game. Like, I respect that you are showing homage and you want to share that record with, but that's not how we were raised as New Jerseyans and as Americans. That's how I feel now in hindsight, because ultimately my biggest takeaway from this game, Q, there was no killer instinct, and perhaps there was no killer instinct all along for the United States men's national soccer team.
1: It was actually worse than Marlins head coach or manager Clayton McCullough pulling Yuri Perez when he had an opportunity to have a perfect game, right? He could have been the 25th guy to throw a perfect game, and he pulled him after seven innings. Like, nope, we got a pitch count, and we're going to stick to that pitch count, even though Perez had never even thrown a complete game. He had that opportunity. I like that. I like that analogy. I like where we're going with this as we're talking about the USA coming up short against Belgium in the round of 16. They lose 4-1, and their magical ride is over. She's Mia O'Brien. I'm Q Myers. It's game night here on ESPN Radio. 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

0: We are reacting to the U.S.'s loss in the round of 16 to Belgium, 4-1. Mistake after mistake, lack of energy after lack of energy is what doomed the U.S. men's national team. 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She's Mia O'Brien. I'm Q Myers. You want to chime in on the show? We definitely appreciate your thoughts on what you saw from the performance or lack of performance from the U.S. men's national team. You can always chime in at 888-SAY-ESPN, 888-729-3776, at Mia O'Brien TV on Twitter, at ESPN Radio, and at your boy Q 254. So, Mia, lack of energy. There was mistakes from the jump from the U.S. men's national team, and I don't know if I hate to say that the team, you know, wasn't ready for the moment or the moment was too big. Like, I hate to put these guys because they're all professionals. They get Balogun back. He's a stud. He's been an absolute monster. Pulisic is there for a while. Then he leaves with another injury. But it just seemed like, for one reason or the other, they either played tight or they were in their head. At some point, I'm watching it, and I'm thinking, you know what? It seems like they're thinking too much. And when you think, you know how you react, you go slow.
1: Well, the problem is, Q, is that Belgium threw the first punch.
0: Yeah.
1: And through the first four games that the United States has played between pool play and their round of 32 win over Bosnia, they were able to throw the first punch. They scored the most first-half goals of any team in the World Cup field. And when all of a sudden you're playing on your heels and it's unfamiliar territory, I don't want to say, just like you, that the lights were too bright, but that's where you have to answer to a different type of bell. Mm-hmm. And this group, for whatever the reason, was not ready for that moment. And it's something that I think will haunt many. I've seen so many takes already flying up and down the timelines of social media that this was supposed to be the legacy game for Christian Pulisic and what this will mean long term for this team that was supposed to be the destiny, the manifest destiny, the incarnation of so much angst circa 2018 when the United States missed the entire World Cup, the angry Taylor Twellman meme that still lives in infamy of Trinidad and Tobago. We can't even beat Trinidad and Tobago. This was supposed to be redemption 8 years later. This was supposed to be the team, of course, following a 2022 performance that also resulted in a round of 16 appearance, but that was a young squad. That squad was happy to be here. And because that was contested halfway across the world, maybe the mainstream American audience was not as emotionally invested as we knew in 2026, with the tournament being played across North America, they would be. And that's why I think this is an extra tough pill to swallow, because quite frankly, they just got punched in the mouth and they never were able to get back up off the mat.
0: Yeah, for me, what was even more disappointment is all the back and forth about Balogun. Should he play? Should he not play? I mean, look, again, while I'm on vacation, seeing that he got the red card, I immediately text Emmett. I'm on vacation. I'm supposed to be, like, not communicating with anybody, right, trying to relax. I was like, wait, does that mean he's not playing in the next game? He's like, yeah, that's what that means. And I'm thinking, oh, no, what's going to happen? Then we find out on yesterday that, okay, he is going to play. And there was so much back and forth. Belgium was upset. There was so much conversation about it. And they really took him out the game. He was a non-factor. So to me, that was even more disappointing because it was such a big deal that he was even playing in the game.
1: And that's where it almost should have been an extra vote of confidence. It should have been this extra boost for this United States side. And for whatever the reason, it was not, Q. I think that it did tighten them up, because now the expectations, the ante was raised just that much of, okay, now you are at full strength. Now there are no excuses. I am curious if Balogun had not been eligible to play this game, if we would have seen more of a us against the world mentality. But you should have had that mentality anyways, because the rest of the world is outraged that FIFA even made this exception for you. And so I don't know how, and look, maybe we joked about it, but maybe our friend Herm Edwards is listening somewhere and he can call in. Maybe some NFL coach out there. I'm reading Bill Belichick's The Art of Winning right now. And maybe there's some coach out there who can call into game night right now, 888-SAY-ESPN, because I don't know how you motivate this group beyond just trying to go to them and say, everyone is counting you out. Everyone hates America right now because of what was done by FIFA, whether or not there was political intervention or not. If that doesn't fire you up, I don't know what will. And so history, look, hindsight's going to be 2020, and history will tell this story completely different than we are right now. But ultimately, I just don't know how else you could have motivated this group.
0: No, I'm with you. I don't know either. I thought that they would have been self

0: without making too much fuss of it. It was really interesting to see how professional they executed all their maneuvers and their game plan. They had a plan, and obviously it helps them to go 1-0 up, even then came the equalizer. But it seemed like even the equalizer didn't really bother them much. You know, they kept their way of playing. They were in control. They were really in control all 90 minutes.
1: Yeah, I'd say it didn't bother you, Jürgen. It didn't bother the Belgians because they scored less than 90 seconds later. And right. That's what good teams do. We talk about it in all sports, Q. Mm-hmm. Next play mentality. Right. No one had more of a next play mentality than Belgium did tonight.
2: Right. No, they just were in control. I think he said it right, that they were in control the whole game, and it just felt like this was not going to be the night for the USA, and that's why they come up 4-1 short, and their magical ride is now over. But we do want to hear from you at 888-SAY-ESPN, 888-729-3776. Let's start out in H-Town. Let's talk to our guy Jason. Jason in Houston, welcome to Game Night. What you got for us?
3: Hey, thanks for taking my call. So I've been watching soccer for most my life. I've been a fan for a long, long time. So, you know, I'm kind of an old head at this and watch the USA and, you know, Landon Donovan's wonder strike against Algeria, and I don't want to take too much time, but the honest thing is like us as a soccer nation, it's on the come, like it's growing, but honestly, reality bites. In the lead up to this tournament, we played a friendly against Belgium and got beat 5-2. I saw the same thing tonight that I saw in that lead up game. No attention to detail, defense lackluster. Yeah, we scored a couple of goals, but at the end of the day, this squad just doesn't seem to have that ability to take on that top-tier talent that we see in Spain, Belgium, England, the rest of the world. I don't know what it is, and I don't know why it is, but that's honestly my take, and it's the old adage, reality bites. We thought we had something great. It fell apart on us against a good squad, and I'll leave you all to take up what I have provided.
1: Hey, elite analysis there, Jason. Yeah, thank you so much. That was a great way to kick off the calls here on Game Night on ESPN Radio as we react to the United States 4-1 loss to Belgium in the round of 16. I'm going to pair Jason's comments, Q, with a tweet we received from one of our favorite friends on social from Game Night. That guy who says, the U.S. men's national team needs a star like Messi, Harry Kane, someone to scare the other team. Belgium, outside of Lukaku, doesn't really have that de facto scorer, and he's in the back nine of his career, although he did score the fourth goal in this game.
2: I mean,
1: is that the problem?
2: I mean, that could be the problem, right? I'm not going to disagree with that because I would act like I'm, you know, like Jason, an old head at this, and I'm not an old head at that. I'll be the first to admit it. But, I mean, you've got Balogun, who has been an absolute monster, right? You got Pulisic when he's healthy. He's an absolute monster. Are they on the same level as Messi and Mbappe? No. But, I mean, the dude was a monster, and you dance with the one that brought you, right? I mean, and he's...
1: And you're dancing with Pulisic, and he may not be at the same level as those stars.
2: Exactly. But it's good feedback, and we definitely do appreciate that. Keep that feedback coming at 888-SAY-ESPN, 888-729-3776. She's Mia O'Brien. I'm Q Myers. This is Game Night on ESPN Radio.
4: 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I'll tell you where he's going and why I think he could make a decision that nobody's expecting. 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

0: Center.
1: I'm Mia O'Brien. The United States' magical run at the World Cup is over. Belgium opened the scoring in the 8th minute tonight in Seattle. And while Malik Tillman had the answer for the Americans later in the first half, Belgium would strike again less than 90 seconds later. And that was all she wrote. Belgium wins it 4-1 and will face Spain in the quarters in Los Angeles later this week. The round of 16 appearance, the United States' second straight 8th overall. They were vying for just their third ever quarterfinal appearance. In the majors, Cam Schlittler no-hit the Rays through 4 and struck out 8 as the Yankees get a big win in St. Pete 5-1. In Kansas City, Christopher Sanchez gave up a career-worst 9 earned runs. The Phillies fall to the Royals 15-1. Games currently in progress around the majors. The Mets and the Braves tied at 5 in the bottom of the 9th inning at Truist Park. The Brewers lead the Cardinals in the bottom of the 9th 4-3. The Diamondbacks currently blanking the Padres 6-0. The San Francisco Giants lead the Blue Jays 1-0. In the WNBA, no Olivia Miles. That spelled a little bit of a problem for Minnesota, who falls to the now 5-win Connecticut Sun at the Target Center, 90-89. The Golden State Valkyries pick up their second straight dub, 62-49, in our nation's capital over the Washington Mystics. And one game currently in progress out on the West Coast, the Seattle Storm lead the Los Angeles Sparks 23-15. 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Coming up next on Game Night with Q Myers and yours truly right here on ESPN Radio.
2: Coming up on the Tuesday edition of Unsportsmanlike with Evan Cohen, Chris Canty, and me, Michelle Smallman. LeBron watch continues. I'll tell you where he's going and why I think he could make a decision that nobody's expecting. 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

0: their magical ride is over? 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We are presented by Progressive Insurance alongside Mia O'Brien. I'm Q Myers. Before we get your response on what went wrong with Team USA, we want to hear from our guy, Hercules Gomez, ESPN soccer analyst, part of ESPN FC, on what went wrong for USA.
1: I went out and I said this team could play against Belgium physically, that they would give them fits. Where we mistook our evaluation of this team was psychologically and mentally, what they would do if they faced adversity. They weren't ready for the moment. They weren't ready for it in 2022, and we said they were still green. They weren't ready for it here. And it's not

0: debutantes like Alex Freeman who aren't ready. It's the likes of a Christian Pulisic, a Sergiño Dest. It's your most important players, a 39-year-old Tim Ream, if you will, your team captain. In the biggest of moments, you can't allow those players to have bad performances mentally, because on the field, some things may not go your way. But from the opening minute that Matt Friis was tested, they were in a shell. And psychologically, they were already beaten. The U.S. men's national team beat themselves today. Belgium is a very good team and tactically took it to Mauricio Pochettino and his players.
1: Hercules Gomez is taking names over on ESPN FC. Yeah, Tim Ream probably needed to be a little bit more goal side when it came to that second goal by Belgium, but I digress. And yeah, Dest was not at his best tonight. Let's just say that. Look, Q, again, I think that Hercules hit the nail on the head. In the brightest of lights, in the biggest of stages that Christian Pulisic has played on, he was a no-show.
2: Right.
1: And whether or not that is the biggest takeaway, and that is the reason the United States fell 4-1 tonight. I don't think that those two things correlate necessarily, but in terms of his legacy, in terms of where USA soccer goes from here, yes, I do think if only in the eyes of the all-important mainstream fans and media, it is going to be correlated, and it is something that is going to be talked about for at least the next 4 years.
2: I think Hercules hit it on the head. It looked like that they were beat from the jump. I mean, just that's how
1: they went into a shell. Like you said, they went into a shell.
2: Lack of energy, making mistakes early on, and when you made mistakes, I mean, I think I turned my back for a second. It was like shot on goal, and I was like, wait, hold on, it just started. What is going on? And forever, it felt like Belgium just lived near the U.S. goal. Right? It just they felt like they lived there, and you know. Right, you can't live around that area. It's like in football, right? If you turn the ball over in the red zone multiple times, what's going to happen? The other team is going to capitalize.
1: Well, unless you're England, then you can hold the line. You can hold the line inside your own 18, and you will find a way. You will seemingly find a way, and that's despite being three lions in the absolute lion's den of them all on Sunday night in Mexico City. Q, are we ready to open those phone lines?
2: Let's do it. 888-729-3776. Let's go out to Oklahoma. Talk to Blake. Blake, welcome to game night. What you got for us?
3: Hey, earlier Mia mentioned Herm Edwards' quote, you know, the you play to win the game, legendary stuff. I was watching that second half, and I couldn't think about Dennis Green. You know, they are what we thought they were. And to me, it's just a familiar feeling, this World Cup. You know, we got so excited.
2: All right, mic drop moment there for Blake. Fantastic stuff, but every once in a while that, boom, gotta go, just gotta drop the mic. But I understand where he's going, and I love the Denny Green reference, right? They are who we thought we were, and we let him off the hook.
1: And that's why I'll give you another analogy, Blake, since you brought up mine with Herm. I brought it up to the boys because for those who may be unfamiliar with yours truly, I am coming at you live from Jacksonville, Florida, where I have covered the Jaguars for the last 9 years, more losses than wins, but hey, shout out to a 13-win campaign this past year. I digress. My comp is the 2017 AFC title game, and it's because of this idea of, oh my goodness, they might actually do it. The Jaguars might actually make the Super Bowl, the ultimate David versus Goliath going against the New England Patriots and Tom Brady. And then, in the biggest of moments in the fourth quarter, they sat on a lead, and what cue? Let's say the Dennis Green line. They are who we thought they were.
2: Right.
1: And I know for you covering the Raiders, it certainly has been that saxophone music for the last few years as well.
2: Yeah, I mean, you talk about a 13-win season, man, and you just made me jealous. Right? I ain't seen 13 wins in three seasons, but that's a whole nother conversation.
1: My first three seasons, I think we had 13 total down here. So don't worry. Don't worry. Your time is coming. Your time
2: there
1: is coming.
2: Better times are coming. Well, how about we go back out to the phone lines, 888-SAY-ESPN. Let's go out to Maryland, talk to our guy Samuel. Samuel, welcome to game night. What you got for us?
4: Hey, thank you so much for taking my call. So, listen, I live in Baltimore. I follow the Ravens. I follow the Orioles. And it's not been that successful. So when I hear about the World Cup, I'm all psyched up. I'm all hyped up. And then I see some sloppy game. And I've been waiting so long to see finally for a team I can cheer for. And then I see them just... I mean, especially that, like, kick where they got it 3-1. Like, oh, it was terrible.
1: Samuel, thank you for staying up with us here on Game Night on ESPN Radio, brother. But also, thank you for bringing up an S word we have not brought up, which is sloppy.
2: Yeah.
1: And I do think our friend Blake in Houston hit on it a little bit without using that word specifically, Q. Mm-hmm. The first touch for the United States as a collective was off. And maybe that should have been our first warning sign. In terms of actually collecting and receiving a pass, you just saw the ball ricocheting off of every other guy's foot.
2: Yep.
1: And there were a couple of times that Christian Pulisic missed a dribble, or he gave up the dribble, or he was stolen away from him, or maybe even on that first goal, the question of if he actually stepped to his defender in a way that he probably should have. And so little things like that, Sammy, look, it's a bummer. But also, you root for the Baltimore Ravens. Samuel, you still got some hope. You got Lamar Jackson, man. It's okay. Come on now.
2: Well, you know, we're going to do our top five NFL storylines later on in the show, and the Baltimore Ravens and their expectations with Jesse Minter may come up on the show on one of our top five lists. I'm just throwing it out there. That's what we call in this business as a tease here on Game Night on ESPN Radio and the all-new ESPN app. But I do agree with Sam when he's, you know, talking about sloppy and disappointed, and you mentioned the early mistakes even leading to the first goal. There was a lot of looking around like, hey, I thought you were you were supposed to why didn't you do, you know, like a lot of pointing the finger about, wait, I thought that was your guy, you know, and that confusion. And that's when you knew, oh man, it could be a long day at the office for Team USA. We're reacting to Belgium's 4-1 victory over Team USA, ending the USA men's national team's magical run in the World Cup in the round of 16. But we do want to hear from you at 888-SAY-ESPN, 888-729-3776. Let's get one more out. Let's go to Florida, talk to our guy Daryl. Big D, welcome to Game Night, man. What you got for us?
5: Hey, guys. Thanks for taking my call. My thought on this whole deal here is, until the United States start attracting their elite athletes towards soccer, we're always going to get this result. Our elite athletes go play basketball, football, baseball, even hockey, for God's sakes.
1: Amen to that, Daryl. It is a point that my husband has been making every single week that the United States has been in action at the World Cup. This idea of, if LeBron James played soccer, if Travis Hunter played soccer, maybe we are having a different conversation. And certainly there's a conversation to be had as well, because we've already relived with our friend Blake from Houston the glory days of Landon Donovan in 02. This idea of the United States has gone out of its way to identify young soccer players who have some sort of tie to America, whether that is Malik Tillman, who is the son of a military member of the United States Armed Forces, but he was born and raised in Germany, or if that is our friend Balogun, who ultimately was born in the United States while his parents were on holiday from the UK. And yes, those are ties, and they are technically American citizens, and they have a right to play for the United States. But Q, I know I could see some other friends who are looking to get in on the conversation here on 888-SAY-ESPN who want to talk about the soccer development programs here on domestic soil and the lack thereof. But that's the reality. The United States wants to compete, and because our top athletes, our top youth athletes, are not playing soccer, they are ultimately picking another sport and choosing to specialize in that sport while still in middle school. You have to go to these academies overseas and identify those young folks who you can then bring into the United States developmental program.
2: Yeah, I mean, it's a tough pill to swallow, because, you know, the NFL is so attractive, and football's obviously the game that we all, and I'm talking about football, I mean, you know, American football, that we all gravitate to. I mean, we get so fired up about schedule release, the draft, we get fired up about the combine, everything that has to do with football. You know, we all focus on that. The NBA, even baseball, you know, is making a big return. So it's hard. I mean, you're spreading yourself thin, right? And so, I mean, it's a tough call, but at some point, Team USA is going to have to find those stars, be able to develop those stars, and be able to compete on the world's biggest stage. They got to the round of 16. I applaud them that, but they come up short. And it was really, to me, it's not the fact that they lost. It was the way that they lost that really bothers me, as they lose 4-1 to Belgium. It's Game Night here on ESPN Radio. Coming up next, we'll get back to your calls, but we'll hear from someone who was actually on the scene in Seattle and watched what happened to Team USA. Maybe he has an answer of what went wrong. That's next on Game Night on ESPN Radio on the all-new ESPN app.
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7: 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McCarthy.
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0: 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To help us break it down and answer that question of what went wrong for Team USA is our guy Jeremy Schapp, who's there in Seattle seeing the whole thing, of course, from the sports reporters, the biggest games, and more here on ESPN. And Jeremy, thanks so much for your time. We appreciate you. A lot of people affected and kind of emotional about Team USA's loss, including our guy Renee, who's on the other side of the board there. He's going through it, but what went wrong from your point of view?
1: I was talking to him. I mean, what went wrong? I mean, what went right? Yeah. I mean, nothing. Look, you know, it was always going to be tough, right? And I think everyone had every right to be enthusiastic and to be proud of this team, the way that it played against Paraguay and Australia, in that win against Bosnia, the resiliency it showed after the Balogun red card, and scoring again. You know, all of that, I'm not going to say it was irrational. I'm not going to say it was unjustified. But, you know, in Belgium, simply, they were up against a very different kind of challenge. They were up against a different kind of team. A team, you know, those other games, I think the U.S. might have been slightly favored in this game. You know, I think that was an emotional response more than anything else because, you know, when you look up and down at the players, et cetera, taking nothing away from the U.S. and what it's achieved, we're talking about a different level, right? We're talking about a level at which we've seen the U.S. crash out time and again over the course of the last quarter century. You know, when they have gotten out of the group stage, when they have qualified for the tournament, so putting aside 2006 and 2018, this is where they exit. This is, you know, 2010, you know, I was there. We lost to Ghana in the round of 16. 2014, it was Belgium, despite Tim Howard's heroics in that game in Salvador. 2022, it was the Dutch. And this time, it was the Belgians. And, you know, this was not one of those games where they can walk away from it and say, boy, we were so close, right? This was a thrashing. This was comprehensive. They were lucky to be down by a goal at the half. Mm-hmm. And then, of course, you know, there's excitement when Tillman scores, the deflection on the free kick, and you're thinking, okay, the crowd's back into this. Here we go. And, you know, 116 seconds later, they pull ahead again. And then, you know, the what happened on the 3-1 goal, you know, because even at that point, you're thinking, okay, 2-1, let's stay close. We'll find a way, a set piece, something like that. And then 3-1, it felt like it was just over. And of course it was. There's so many different ways to look at it. And I know I'm kind of rambling here, right? But, you know, is the U.S. one of the 8 best sides in the world? Nationals? No. You don't, I mean, you guys don't think that, right? I mean, I don't think that, you know, so when you go out of the round of 16, that's kind of the level. But as, you know, people say, that push to go from that round of 16 beyond, which we've achieved only once in the modern era in 2002 in Korea, you know, that I wouldn't say that it's that binary, that it's success or failure, right? You don't get to the quarterfinal, that's failure. You do get to the quarterfinal, that success. It's more complicated than that. We don't have to be that reductive, but, you know, I guess it's a reality check. You know, this is who we are at this moment in time in terms of our men's national team.
2: Jeremy Schapp, you can leave it all out there on the pitch. You can let it all out there here on the airwaves of game night on ESPN Radio, because it does sound cathartic hearing it from you. And so knowing that you are in Seattle right now, you witnessed this game with your own two eyes. Tell us this. What was the reaction you could see on the sideline? What was the reaction post-game from these players? Did it just look like deer in the headlights? Or how would you describe the emotion of those players?
1: I wish I could tell you. It's actually not the way it works in these situations for me, because of the fact that at this World Cup, all the World Cups I've covered previously, we were the rights holder. We only have, I know this is like inside baseball, we only have one credential. We need that credential for our producer, Shooter, to be in the mix zone to get reactions from players. And when the game ends, I need to be in position to go live with Casey Keller, our analyst. So by the time the game ended at halftime, watch the first half in the stadium, then had to walk about a mile to our live position at halftime, just made it in position to watch the second half on a monitor. So I wish I could tell you, but honestly, I don't know exactly. I mean,
2: but you were there in the first half. So you were in the stadium, though, for the first half, Jeremy Schapp. So I'm just curious, from your vantage point in the stadium, after that second goal goes in, less than 2 minutes after Tillman, is it deflate? Is it complete deflation on the sideline?
1: Yeah, you could feel the crowd. Yeah, I think, you know, I don't know how the players, the reserves were reacting down on the sideline. They're actually I was on the same side as them, so you can't even see them. But the crowd, you could just feel, you know, there was, for 116 seconds, this hope, this excitement, this enthusiasm, this optimism. And in that one moment, you're just like, and remember, it wasn't just, right? You know, what's important to remember here is, okay, it's 4-1, right? That's telling enough, right? But it could have been, I was talking about this with Renee, right? Let's face it, you know, this could have been 6-1. You know, the way that Belgium dominated and the chances that they had and the shots that they had. I mean, it was not one of those 4-1s that was unrepresentative of the game by any means, right? And so that's a different kind of postmortem you're going to have, a different kind of analysis you're going to have than if, you know, you had gotten unlucky, right? That's not what happened.
0: Right. No, you're right about that. They definitely didn't get unlucky. Jeremy Schapp is with us here on Game Night on ESPN Radio. We'll close out with this. Just got a couple minutes left. I was just disappointed by the energy or lack of energy from Team USA. I thought getting Balogun back, they'd be fired up and excited about that. And instead, it almost felt like it sucked the life out of them. What did you see from just the energy point of view?
1: Yeah, you know, I think it's so much about, you know, in the other games, they had scored early. They've taken the initiative. They've gotten, you know, the wind at their backs. And then, you know, what did the Belgians score in the 9th minute, right? So right there, you know, it's just like, and it was also the way the Belgians were playing, right? Like, you know, these guys, so many of our guys, right, you know, play against these other guys. They know what they're up against. This isn't a mystery to them. Yeah. You know, the hope is that you find a way on this given night, and we've got quality. We've got, you know, I would say our most talented men's national team ever, but they understood the challenge. And when you saw the Belgians come out and play with the energy they were playing with, playing like the team that came back in spectacular comeback against Senegal, you know, what, 5 days ago, right? Mm-hmm. You knew, like, okay, this doesn't feel like those other games. This doesn't feel like Paraguay. This doesn't feel like Australia or even Turkey, which was ultimately really a friendly with a different lineup. This doesn't feel like Bosnia. This is Belgium. And they're doing this, right? You know, with Doku on the bench, with De Bruyne on the bench, holding those guys in reserve, Lukaku as well. You know, it was hot out there. So I think, I think it was just a reality check, you know, at a certain point for the crowd and for the team. Look, it is what it is, right? You know, these guys did not disgrace themselves. They did not embarrass themselves. That's ridiculous. They got outplayed.
0: Yeah.
1: That's it.
0: They got outplayed by a better team. Bottom line. Yeah. They made it to the round of 16. It was a fun ride, but the ride ends as they lose 4-1 to Belgium. Jeremy, fantastic stuff. Thanks so much for getting us some time this evening here on Game Night.
1: Really a pleasure. Thanks for having me on.
0: Absolutely. Our pleasure. Man, that was fantastic stuff right there from Jeremy Schapp here on Game Night on ESPN Radio on the ESPN app. He's there in Seattle. And bottom line, Mia, we can talk about it. We can dance around. We can, you know, say what disappointed us, why Renee's feeling some type of way, why, you know, you're feeling some type of way about it. But ultimately, they got beat by a better team.
2: And sometimes that happens in sports.
0: Yeah.
2: And now, I heard this quote from a basketball player last week, so I'll use it again, Q. It's not a loss, it's a lesson, if you actually approach it the right way. And so I'm fascinated to see if the United States treats this as a lesson, or if they continue to operate the same way. And in the words of Dennis Green, and in the words now of Jeremy Schapp of ESPN, they continue to be who we thought they were.
0: Well, the problem is that the lesson learned, we're not going to find out about for another 4 years, right? I mean, it's not like you got another game next weekend. It's not like, hey, the season just got wrapped up. You'll be back next season. You got to wait another 4 years for the World Cup. She's Mia O'Brien. I'm Q Myers. Coming up next, Mia will give you her top 5 NFL storylines going into 2026. It's Game Night on ESPN Radio, the all-new ESPN app.
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0: This is SportsCenter.
1: I'm Mia O'Brien. The United States run at the World Cup is over. Belgium opened the scoring in the ninth minute tonight in Seattle. And while Malik Tillman had the answer for the Americans later in the first half, Belgium would strike again less than 2 minutes later. And that was all she wrote, folks. Belgium wins it 4-1 and will face Spain in the quarterfinals in Los Angeles later this week. The round of 16 appearance, the United States second straight and eighth overall. They were vying for just their third ever quarterfinal appearance. To the majors, in a battle for first place in the AL East, Cam Schlittler no-hit the Rays through four and struck out eight as the Yankees get a big win in St. Pete, 5-1. In KC, Christopher Sanchez gave up a career-worst 9 earned runs. The Phils blown out by the Royals, 15-1. To the NL, the Brewers win a tight one that could go a long way in the NL Central, 4-3 over the Cardinals. To games that are currently in progress, the Diamondbacks up 7-0 over the Padres, and this one just went final. The Mets prevail in 10 innings, 7-6 on the road against the Atlanta Braves. To the WNBA, no Olivia Miles in Minneapolis, the front runner for Rookie of the Year, out with a calf strain. In her absence, the Lynx fall to the now 5-win Connecticut Sun, 90-89. Miles will undergo further imaging tomorrow, per head coach Cheryl Reed. The Valkyries get their second straight dub, 62-49 over the Mystics. One game currently in action. The Storm lead the Sparks 48-37 at the half. 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
2: She's Miho O'Brien. I'm Q Myers. 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And, you know, Mia, I real quick, I don't mean to sidetrack anything here on this fine program we call Game Night on ESPN Radio, but listening to your sports update and hearing about Olivia Miles and her being out, and she's a fantastic rookie talent there in Minnesota. We knew that she was talented. She was talented since she was a freshman at Notre Dame, right? She was probably the reason why Notre Dame didn't do that well this year, because she wasn't there. She was at TCU, and you see how far TCU went. I was on vacation, so maybe I was, you know, swimming in the deep oceans of Hawaii. Maybe I was a couple Mai Tais in, and maybe I was misinterpreting things. So if I got it wrong, I stand corrected off top. But I saw a lot of, you know, interaction from folks, you know, fans of the WNBA, analysts, you know, ESPN radio personalities, and folks talking about the WNBA, which I'm pretty passionate about. I'm here in Las Vegas, cover the Aces, so I know, you know, what they're all about, and obviously cover the league as well. And I know the WNBA put out some you know, some graphics, and, you know, some WNBA analysts on ESPN were talking about the faces of the league and the superstars in the league, and they kept Caitlin Clark off the list. And I understand that that's always going to be a lightning rod conversation. I get it. Like, Caitlin has to be included in everything, or else you're trying to shortchange her. But from my interpretation, I ask you, because I know you're well invested in this as well. When I hear people like Shanae say, oh, Asia Wilson is the face of the league, I don't disagree with her. I think Asia Wilson is the best player in the league right now. I don't think it's even close. There's a reason why she's been a multiple-time MVP, right, as the Aces have won 3 out of 4 championships. When I hear people talk about Olivia Miles as a fantastic talent as a rookie, I don't see that they're wrong. When people talk about Angel Reese and what she's brought to Atlanta, I don't disagree. And that's only 3 players. There's so many players, I believe, in the WNBA that are fantastic, including Caitlin Clark, that when you start talking about other players and their greatness, why is that such a crime? Why is that so wrong?
3: I will simply reply, Q, in order to keep us largely on the tracks and not go to the lightning rod conversation, which I should check my bias at the door since I did cover Caitlin while she was in high school.
2: And that's why I wanted to bring the conversation, because I know you're well-educated here.
3: Yep. I will simply echo what Caitlin had to say prior to the shoot-around in Las Vegas on Sunday, before the Aces and the Fever on Women's Sports Sunday on ESPN, in which she said, it is a disservice to the league that we cannot talk about the basketball. The fact that, and actually this wasn't Sunday shoot-around, this was Friday practice, but I digress.
2: But it was ahead of the game on Sunday, which they won, and by the way, the Fever are a really good team, and Stephanie White is a hell of a coach, too.
3: And I think that if we want to talk about the relationship between Caitlin Clark and her head coach, I would say we need to talk about the basketball, just like Caitlin did, which is perhaps because Stephanie White wants to operate in a system that is much more predicated on half-court offense and maybe less of the transition showtime game that Caitlin Clark naturally plays, because she was given that freedom at the University of Iowa. Lisa Bluter had to change how she coached. She has been very open about that. She had to change the style of basketball that Iowa deployed to fit Caitlin. And that's not to say Steph's not open to that. I think Steph's trying to find a happy medium between the two. But as Caitlin said, and I will echo, we got to talk about basketball, right? And to your point about face of the league, I will say this. Who is the best player in the NBA, the MNBA, for the W fans out there? Who is the best player in the MNBA right now, Q?
2: I would say, who is the best player in the league?
3: Who has won multiple MVP awards over the last few years?
2: I mean, you've got LeBron, you've got Joker, you've got Steph, you've got, I think Joker has got to be up there.
3: Okay.
2: You've got,
3: so let's hang on to Joker, and then let's go to who won the MVP award this past season.
2: Who won the
3: Shea Gilgeous-Alexander.
2: Oh, yeah, Shea. Yeah. how quickly we forget.
3: Right. Well, so to that point, he was the most valuable player in the NBA this year. Would you say that SGA is the face of the NBA?
2: No, actually, we've had this debate about, you know, Wemby and Ant Edwards and how they have a nice 1-2 rivalry going back and forth. But Wemby was there, and Jalen Brunson has entered the conversation.
3: LeBron James and Steph Curry are still the faces of the NBA. They are still who moves the needle until they are not, for the general population. And that's where we're at with Caitlin Clark. And it's okay to say there are players who, yes, have been in the league longer than her, who have production that she has not matched that level at this point in time. And they also play different positions. I don't want to go down that diatribe.
2: Right.
3: Point being, it's okay. Mike Trout was the best player in baseball for how many years when healthy?
2: And nobody was talking about him.
3: No one was talking about him.
2: Right.
3: Simple as that.
2: Exactly. It just blows my mind. And again, she's a fantastic player. She's done some great things for the WNBA. I mean, hell, the Fever and the Aces just played in T-Mobile Arena. That's not their normal arena. That's because she was coming to town. But they also have a talented team. And there's so much talent in the
3: three
2: league.
3: Starters in the All-Star game coming up July 25th.
2: Exactly. So as much as I understand where, you know, people feel like, okay, you're slighting her, it's not that. Oh, by the way, she's coming off a down year as well, right?
3: Oh,
2: she
3: by the way,
2: in a handful of games.
3: Right, and by the way, part of why she wasn't on that particular poster was because of rights negotiations in terms of whose name, image, and likeness, to give you a college term, could be used. Sue Bird wasn't on the poster. Right. Diana Taurasi wasn't on the poster. Where's the outrage over that if this is supposed to be a celebration of 30 years of the WNBA? That microcosm, that situation in particular, Q, to catch you up to speed since you were on island time hanging out with little homie.
2: I was. Which,
3: don't worry, we're going to talk about homie here in a second. But that being Q's turtle friend, because I do want to hear about meeting the little homies once more. But I think that specific instance that really turned into a massive discussion beyond what it was intended to be. That's more of the WNBA once again shooting themselves in the foot and two steps forward, one step back. What do you expect the reaction to be? And if you didn't have the approval to use the name, image, and likeness of certain all-time greats, let alone one of the best players in the game today, then like, why are you engaging in that? So yeah, that to catch you up to speed, that situation kind of isolated from the Alyssa Thomas, Caitlin Clark discourse of it all last week.
2: And that
3: week.
2: Was a foul situation. Like, not to, you know, put a pun on words, because obviously it was a foul. It was a flagrant foul. The suspension
3: You heard it here on ESPN Radio, folks. It was a foul.
2: I mean, it was clear.
3: She should have been ejected right then and there, and so it was retroactive.
2: Exactly. It was clear as day. It was not, you know, nothing that anyone should have had a problem with. Exactly. Exactly. So that was, you know, that was one of those situations, but I felt like that opened up the door to, you have to pick a side. You have to pick a side. And I'm not about picking sides. I didn't pick a side when her and Angel Reese came into the league together and it was a battle between those two. I think they're both very talented. I think Angel Reese is really good at what she does. And I think Caitlin Clark is really good at what she does. They're obviously two different players, and that's okay. Right?
3: And we have a league full of two different positions.
2: Right.
3: My thing is they play two different positions.
2: In the NBA, though, we have a league full of great players. Right? I don't have to pick one that I like. And I don't have to say, hey, I'm a Warrior fan, so it's Steph Curry and nobody else matters. No, I could appreciate all the talent. Why can't we, if we're trying to move forward with the NBA and put real, true eyeballs on it and appreciate what they're doing as players out there and athletes out there, why can't we put that same kind of approach and say, I enjoy watching a lot of these young ladies go out there and play. Like, I'll tell you right now, one of my favorite players in college is Hannah Hidalgo. When she hits the league, watch out, Jack.
3: One of the best defensive players from the moment she enters the league.
2: That's what I'm saying.
3: About that. Speaking of Hannah Hidalgo, her former running mate, who spurred this sidebar here on game night on ESPN.
2: My bad.
3: Presented by Progressive. This is the good stuff, though. This is why you hang out with Mia and Q until 1 a.m. Eastern Standard Time, folks, late into the night. Cheryl Reeve, the head coach of the Minnesota Lynx, who is just sitting one win away from the all-time record. Make sure we also talk about that, folks, because that's a pretty big accomplishment, and I don't think we're talking about it nearly enough. Here is the quote pregame from Cheryl Reeve on Olivia Miles and her right calf strain. Quote, those that were in tune to the last game, you know, she mentioned feeling some cramping. Ultimately, it wasn't a cramp. We're kind of taking the next step of imaging, that sort of thing, trying to get a final answer exactly what we are dealing with. It's too soon to make a comment on if day to day or week to week would be the appropriate designation. Miles was dressed for shoot around today, practice yesterday, and present for the few final moments of what media could see of each. And she was downgraded from questionable to out this morning.
2: Calf injuries. I always get concerned when I hear calf injuries. So my advice from not being a doctor, didn't sleep in a hotel that made me smarter or anything, take your time. Take your time. No reason to rush her back. Let the All-Star break go. Let, you know, whatever you have to do. She is way too talented, way too important. I mean, she's a rookie that I feel like probably has already won the Rookie of the Year award.
3: It's over.
2: She could be in the MVP conversation when it's all said and done. She's good.
3: She's an All-Star starter, Q.
2: Right.
3: As a rookie.
2: Exactly.
3: And I think that ultimately when you also consider the FIBA World Cup action that will also delay the completion of this WNBA season because of that tournament play in September, this is a long season, folks. The WNBA finals are not until October, and that calendar has been pushed out because of international play, once again, just like the Olympics a few years ago. So, yeah, if you got to rest her the rest of July, if she has to miss the All-Star game, Oh, well.
2: So
3: the Minnesota Lynx are in a win-now mode. And by the way, expected to get Nafisa Collier back at some point in time as well. And
2: another great player in the league, by the way.
3: Take your time with her.
2: Right.
3: So take your time with Olivia as well. It's a treasure trove of riches in Minneapolis right now. And there is no one who I trust more than Cheryl Reeve to navigate this minefield.
2: So just a note. The sidebar is all your fault. 100% all your fault. If you hadn't brought up Olivia Miles in your sports update, I wouldn't have got sidetracked and I wouldn't have gone off the edge, but here we go. So there you go. We're pointing the finger at you, Mia. It is all your fault.
3: Thinking, listen, producer Renee shaking his head back at HQ in Bristol. I'm like, Renee, like, as he starts leading into this, I thought he was going to say, you know, reintroduce, like, hey, Mia's back and she's ready to be rocking on game night again after a little bit of a hiatus here. Like, you know, that's what I thought. He was going to go with, and instead he's like, I got something to say about the WNBA.
0: Hey, this is what we do on game night. You know, if something gets mentioned at some point during a break or during an update, we go with it. We go with it.
2: I might have had that on my mind. That might have been on my mind on my plane ride back to Vegas from Hawaii. I'm just saying. So I had to get that off my chest. That's my bad. But that's how we go. I'm glad you cleared that up, Mia. And that's why we welcome you back here to Game Night on ESPN Radio, the all-new ESPN app. Again, she's Mia O'Brien. I'm Q Myers. Coming up next, I promise, Mia's got her top five storylines in the NFL for the 2026 season. 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
14: Hey, it's Evan Cohen. 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
16: 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I can't feel my left leg. It was remarkable to go home. Too many po' boys, too much gumbo, too much alligator sauce piquant. Yes, I did have alligator tail.
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0: 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When we bring him back, we love to rank him around here, and our NFL Rank'em series returns like this.
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5: 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J-E-T-S. 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
0: All right, Mia, go ahead.
1: Number five.
2: Let's start a little close to home, Q. In the AFC South, the division that I cover on a day-to-day basis here in Jacksonville, FLA, is C.J. Stroud going to ruin a generational defense? Right now at ESPN.com, you can check out the roundtable, the top 32 ranking, or not top 32, there are only 32 teams, a definitive ranking, a panel of various analysts in our world of ESPN, including FTN Fantasy's Aaron Schatz, in which they rank the roster strength of all 32 teams. And in said analysis, the argument for the Houston Texans, which in FTN Fantasy's almanac, which will be coming out, or I believe it is already out this summer, in that almanac, they believe that the Houston Texans have the best odds to advance to the Super Bowl to be the AFC representative, in large part because of that defense behind Will Anderson, newly paid, Danielle Hunter on the other side, D'Amico Ryans at the helm of it, let alone the guys in the back end in the secondary that they have coming back, also on lucrative deals, Jalen Petrie, Derek Stingley. But C.J. Stroud, our view of him, is it completely clouded by the four turnover game we saw against the New England Patriots in the postseason? Or can we see past that and see the reality that he was somewhere between the 13th to 17th best quarterback last year with a defense, or rather an offensive line, excuse me, that was last in run block win rate? They were 30th in pass block run win rate, and they were 31st in EPA per play in the run game. And so you try to fortify the run game, you try to fortify that offensive line this offseason, and so ultimately, if he is truly, definitively, somewhere between the 11th and 13th best quarterback in the NFL, is that going to derail the Houston Texans, or is C.J. Stroud just not that guy?
0: Well, he's got to be a lot better. I'm glad you brought him up and put him in at number five on your list. He's got to be that guy for Houston. I had them going to the Super Bowl last year, and the reason that, in my opinion, they didn't make it was C.J. Stroud. On the arm of C.J. Stroud and the bad decisions, the bad play that he had, they had a Super Bowl caliber defense a year ago. I believe it's even upgraded this year. I love the addition of Caden McDonald, who they drafted in the second round at Ohio State, the big defensive tackle, just to add somebody else to that rotation. That D'Amico Ryans-led defense is incredible. Super Bowl material. Again, C.J. Stroud is going to have to be that guy. Obviously, the offense is going to have to step up around him, but he cannot throw them out of games like he did in the playoff run that Houston has. So, yeah, that's a big question. Huge storyline. I understand why it comes in at number five.
1: Number four.
2: Speaking of quarterbacks who found themselves in the middle of the rankings last year, Lamar Jackson.
0: Uh-oh.
2: Two-time MVP, according to Sumer Sports, 18th in success rate last year, 18th in EPA per play. That doesn't sound like L Boogie to me. Perhaps that's why John Harbaugh was shown the door. Enter Jesse Minter and a staff that is largely comprised of former college coaches on the defensive side of the ball, Q, and then a whiz kid OC who was a non-play calling OC for Ben Johnson last year, and also had just graduated from Iowa City West High School when I arrived out there to cover the Hawkeyes in 2015. So, yeah, Declan Doyle's not that old, needless to say. But is he the whiz kid that can get Lamar Jackson once again competing at an MVP level with this unorthodox coaching staff that first-year head coach Jesse Minter has assembled?
0: Well, I'm excited about what it's going to look like, because when I saw Baltimore Ravens football last year, I didn't see Baltimore Ravens football. And what I mean by that is they lean heavily on the defense. That's what I think of. When I think of Baltimore Ravens, I think of defense. Jesse Minter is going to bring that back. Again, the biggest point is Lamar Jackson going to be superstar Lamar? And I'm not talking about it in the regular season. The MVPs of the regular season, that's fantastic. I need him to be the MVP in the postseason. There's many people now that are like, yep, not falling for that banana in the tailpipe until I see it. Right? And like I was on the Lions, I wasn't going to be first of that party. I was going to be dead last. Like, I was getting to that party with the Lions when everybody was starting to leave. right? That's how late I was on them. That's how many are right now with Baltimore because they don't trust Lamar in the postseason, whether that's the new offense or if it's Lamar that's got to step his game up. But there's a lot riding on their shoulders. I think Jesse Minter is going to do a good job, though, as the head coach of getting them back to playing defensive Baltimore Ravens-style ball.
1: Number three.
2: The New England Patriots, regression to the mean.
0: Okay.
2: Let alone all the potential drama off the field. A.J. Brown.
0: These arrived. Are the days of our lives.
2: Mike Vrabel, HBO is calling, and it's not for Hard Knocks. It's a new original series coming out this fall. Speaking of smoke and mirrors, did the New England Patriots advance all the way to the Super Bowl solely because they played a Houston Texans team whose quarterback imploded and turned the ball over four times in the playoffs?

0: Schedule's obviously going to be tougher. A lot of folks understand what the Patriots are all about this year. It'll be year two with Mike Vrabel and Josh McDaniels there as OC again. So there's nothing going to be a surprise. How do they react now? So that's going to be a big question. Personal gut feeling, the Patriots are going to regress. But that's just me. We'll see what happens. That comes in at number three by Mia O'Brien on her top five storylines she's paying attention to in the NFL this season.
1: Number two.
2: Did we forget that the Los Angeles Rams traded for Myles Garrett, Q? Because it feels like we did. We're so fixated on what's going on at Taylor Swift and Travis Kelce's wedding. More on that in just a second. What's going on in Houston with C.J. Stroud? What's going on with A.J. Brown and Jalen Hurts? That, like, we forgot that the Los Angeles Rams were already among the favorites to win the Super Bowl in Los Angeles at SoFi Stadium this year. Mm-hmm. Oh, and then they just, you know, traded for a generational defensive player again. And they have the reigning MVP in Matt Stafford, who at 38 years old, big storyline, big question. Is he like Aaron Rodgers, where he still has multiple MVPs ahead of him as he looks towards 40? Or was last year the final stand for Matthew Stafford?
0: Yeah, no, you know, I think we didn't forget about Myles Garrett. We're just waiting to hear from Aaron Donald. I think that that's what's really going on. That's what I've been waiting for. I just keep thinking every day now we're going to hear a, hey, I'm back. Aaron Donald's back to join the party and really make a run. The Rams are a storyline that I don't think will be off of everyone's list. Like everyone up and down ESPN radio, if the Rams aren't on their top five storylines, they're doing it wrong. And I realize we're the last ones to do it throughout the course of the day. So I guess it's only up to me now because it was on yours. But yeah, they have that opportunity. The question is Aaron Donald going to be along for the ride? But man, they look fantastic. They are going to be a juggernaut. They are going to be a wagon in the NFC West as far as I'm concerned. That's number two on Mia O'Brien's top five list.
1: Number one.
2: The tipping point, the ultimate mover of the scale of the power rankings, whether that be our top five storylines or the overall power rankings in the NFL, are the Chiefs back? Because if Patrick Mahomes returns to the form we saw, not even pre-injury, 2-3 years ago, if the Kansas City Chiefs can reimagine their roster, I believe we are in store for the second act of Tom Brady's career 2.0. However, if this roster continues to decay around Patrick Mahomes, we're going to have a new power shift in the NFL, and thus, it has to be storyline number one I am paying the most attention to this offseason.
0: I believe the Chiefs dynasty, and can they have a resurgence? I believe that's going to be on everyone's list, or has been on everyone's list as well. I don't know if it's going to be number one, but obviously it's a huge storyline, and especially who knows if Patrick Mahomes is going to come back week one, week four. Who knows? He's coming back from an ACL tear. That is Mia's top five storyline she's paying attention to. My top five is next here on Game Night on ESPN Radio on the all-new ESPN app.
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0: Center.
1: I'm Mia O'Brien. The United States has been eliminated from the 2026 World Cup. Belgium opened the scoring tonight in the ninth minute in Seattle. And while Malik Tillman had the answer for the Americans later in the first half, Belgium would strike again less than 2 minutes later and pulled away for a 4-1 victory. Belgium will face Spain in the quarters in Los Angeles later this week. The round of 16 appearance was the United States' second straight and eighth overall. They were vying for just their third ever quarterfinal appearance. In the majors, in a battle for first place in the AL East, Cam Schlittler no-hit the Rays through four and struck out eight as the Yankees get a big win in St. Pete, 5-1. In KC, Christopher Sanchez lit up for a career-worst 9 earned runs. The Phils drop one to the Royals, 15-1. To the NL, the Brewers win a tight one that could go a long way in the NL Central, 4-3 over the Cardinals. And how about those New York Mets? They prevail 7-6 over the Atlanta Braves at Truist Park. To the WNBA, no Olivia Miles in Minneapolis tonight. The frontrunner for Rookie of the Year out with a calf strain. In her absence, the Lynx fall to the now 5-win Connecticut Sun, 90-89. Miles will undergo further imaging tomorrow per head coach Cheryl Reed. The Valkyries get their second straight win, 62-49 over the Washington Mystics. Meanwhile, this one is currently in action out in Los Angeles. The Seattle Storm lead the Los Angeles Sparks 68-45 through three. Blaugé Johnson with 23 points. For more scores and analysis, check out ESPN.com and the all-new ESPN app. Coming up next on Game Night with Q Myers, Q's going to rank them his top five storylines in the NFL heading into the 2026 season. That's coming up next right here on ESPN Radio.
2: 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I'll tell you where he's going and why I think he could make a decision that nobody's expecting. 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

0: Radio, the all-new ESPN app, SiriusXM Channel 80, and tune in. And Mia O'Brien gave us her top five storylines she'll be paying attention to this upcoming season. You know we love to get into this type of year where we're ranking a little bit of everything, and we are getting into the storyline. So keep in mind at 888-SAY-ESPN, 888-729-3776, what you think will be the biggest storyline that you'll be paying attention to in the NFL this year. You can let us know. But as she rattled off her five, I got to do the same and rattle off my top five like this.
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5: 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J-E-T-S. 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
0: All right, let's go ahead and get into it with
1: number five.
0: For me, can the Chiefs bounce back to the top of the AFC?

0: West. They ran the AFC West for the longest. They had a 6-win season last year. Obviously, Patrick Mahomes tears the ACL. They only win the 6 games. They're not in the playoffs. Everyone in Kansas City, oh my gosh, the sky is falling. Oh, but Patrick Mahomes is coming back, so we're going to be just fine. Look, there's a storyline that goes on around the league that everybody needs a number one wide receiver. Well, they haven't had a number one wide receiver since Tyreek Hill was traded to Miami, right? I mean, Travis Kelce has been that dude. He was that guy again, even though quietly, he was that guy again last year. Is he going to be able to bounce back again in another season to be that number one guy? Is it going to truly come to fruition that they need a number one guy? Are they going to be the Chiefs that we, you know, are used to seeing? I don't know. I'm not convinced. I knew that they were going to regress last year. Now, no one thought they were going to win 6 games. No one thought Patrick Mahomes was going to tear their ACL. I'd be lying to you if I said I did. But I did think they were about a 9-win team. And I don't think that that would have won the AFC West. I don't think they win the AFC West this year. I once again think they're a 9-win team. And who knows where that'll land. I think that Denver's going to be really good. They're going to continue to grow under Sean Payton and Bo Nix. I think the Chargers, with Mike McDaniel as the OC, their offense will be better. And hell, I don't think the Raiders are going to win the division, but I think they're going to probably surprise a couple people in a game or two. And if they steal one in the AFC West, that could change the game, and a team like Kansas City might not win it. So Kansas City, can they bounce back, is number 5 for me.
1: My biggest question is, why do you have it so low, Q? Like I said, I believe that this has to be the de facto storyline before we can assess anywhere else in the National Football League, because ultimately that is where the power still lies. When we rank quarterbacks, I am sure, at some point here in the next few weeks on ESPN Radio, there will be a conversation of, is Patrick Mahomes still number one until proven otherwise? And that's how I feel about the Kansas City Chiefs. But beyond that, look, this is a league that is leaning into heavy personnel. How many tight ends went off the board on day two of the NFL draft? And while, yes, the Chiefs still have a 37-year-old tight end to lead the way for them, they went out and got Kenneth Walker. They've leaned into their offensive line. They've paid them handsomely. They want to be just like the Sean McVays of the world. They want those big uglies leading the way, and Patrick Mahomes can do Patrick Mahomes things on the side.
0: Yeah, well, the reason why I have him so low, and then we'll move on to number 4, is because I do expect him to take a step back and not a step towards the top. I do think they're, again, a 9-win team, and I think that's good for second, maybe even third place in the AFC West. I don't think the Chiefs, as we have seen them for many, many years, are going to be the Chiefs as we've seen them for many, many years. But I digress. That's number 5 for me.
2: Number 4.
0: All right, this is one that I don't know how many was on the board here. How will another new offensive coordinator affect Jalen Hurts and the Eagles this year? Because look, they are the land of OCs, and sometimes it's great, sometimes not so much. Shane Steichen, they go to the Super Bowl. They lose, he gets a head coaching job. Brian Johnson, not so much. Kellen Moore, they go to the Super Bowl, they win, he gets a head coaching job. Kevin Petula, not so much. Well, now they bring in another offensive coordinator. They got Sean Mannion, young dude, never been an OC. How will that affect the Eagles, Jalen Hurts, their offense? And oh, by the way, this guy named A.J. Brown is no longer in town either. He's in New England, but they do have a committee of wide receivers. They went out and drafted Malachi Lemon, which I like a lot. Hell of a player out of USC. Not a big body, but he is an absolute dog when it comes to the wide receiver position.
1: Man, you had to bring up A.J. Brown, Q. Here I was thinking Q is going off the board. Everybody else here on ESPN Radio today is ranking them. You know, Jalen Hurts versus A.J. Brown. Who won the trade? Who wins the power struggle? Jalen Hurts is on the hot seat. He's not on the hot seat because of the weapons around him. He's on the hot seat because it depends on who he's matched with at OC and whether or not that individual is able to exemplify his talents and allow for him to do what he wants to do, whether or not he has a say in those conversations. That's the hot button topic. That is the storyline headed into 2026. I agree with you. I do think that Jalen Hurts is standing in Philadelphia absolutely is a bigger conversation than just his relationship with A.J. Brown.
0: Yeah, no, I agree. I don't think A.J. Brown is the number one subject. I think that rotating door at the offensive coordinator position, that's tough for anybody, right? And there's certain guys that understand what Jalen Hurts does really well, and now Sean Mannion is going to be tasked with trying to figure it out. We'll see how it works. I think Philly's a really good team, have a really good defense, really good players. Is it all going to come together? Like I said, you went from Shane Steichen to Brian Johnson to Kellen Moore to Kevin Petula. Now it's Sean Mannion's turn. That's number 4 on my top 5 storylines for 2026 here on Game Night on ESPN Radio.
2: Number 3.
0: Will the Rams host Super Bowl 61 like they did back in calendar year 2022 when they ended up defeating the Cincinnati Bengals? I remember being there in L.A. And talking about, man, this is such a big deal, being on there on Radio Row and Are the Rams going to be able to host the Super Bowl and win it? And they did. They've obviously loaded up, as you mentioned. I mean, they came in at number two on your list. So, yeah, they loaded up. They're trying to make a Super Bowl run. It's all about winning a championship and hoisting the Lombardi. Can they do it again? They've got the 49ers and the defending champs, the Seahawks, in their own division. That's going to have something to say about that.
1: Oh, come on. The Arizona Cardinal fans listening right now are...
0: They're going to have the 49ers and the Seahawks in their own division to say something about that.
1: It's like the dragon meme. You got like the three serious dragons and the one with like his tongue sticking out. Love you, Cardinals fans. Love you, Nate Hackett. But yeah, ultimately, yes. For me, the Rams, if you don't put them on your top five is invalid to me. Because if they can actually meet these sky-high expectations the way they did in 2022, no one cares about if Sean McVay rides off into the sunset and retires right now. No one cares if they absolutely implode in 2027, because flags fly forever, Q, as we like to say around here. Banners fly forever, and the Los Angeles Rams believe they're going to hoist another one when all is said and done in February on ESPN, ABC, and the Walt Disney Company.
0: Boom, there it is. And you might find me and Mia O'Brien doing a Super Bowl preview show. I don't know, I'm just saying. We did one right after Super Bowl 60.
1: Can we do
0: it
1: one
0: fantastic.
1: From L.A.? Let's do one from SoFi next time.
0: Let's do it. We'll do it. We'll go.
1: I'll do it at 3 a.m. again. I'll be
0: ready.
1: There
0: you go. I'm right there with you. So that comes in at number three on my list.
2: Number two.
0: All right, selfishly, I got to bring one here to home, right? I mean, it wouldn't be right if I didn't bring one home. I mean, I got to somehow incorporate the Raiders into the conversation. They only had the number one overall pick.
1: I didn't
0: put
1: the Jaguars in mine.
0: But they didn't have the number one overall pick. They didn't have that guy. The Raiders did, and his name is Fernando Mendoza. And we saw him go on a run his college year, the last year at Indiana, where he went unscathed, undefeated, won the Heisman, won the Natty, and now he's a Raiders starting quarterback, or not starting quarterback, but franchise quarterback to be whenever that is. But that's the question. When will Fernando Mendoza get into action? That's going to be the number two storyline for me. It probably should be number one since I'm here covering them locally. So if I'm doing my job correctly, it probably should be number one. But you know, I'll go ahead and spread the love all over the National Football League.
1: Yeah, I don't know if it's number two, but it's definitely in the top five. That's a great shout, Q, because that is going to be a talking point throughout the course of September, whether or not the Raiders are winning or losing games. With Kirk Cousins at the helm, that is going to be a talking point. Make no mistake about it. And it's going to elicit an interesting chicken or the egg question, which we love to do around here as well. Was it Kurt Cignetti the reason that Indiana marches to a 15-0 campaign? Or is it on the strength of the leadership and arm of Fernando Mendoza that they were able to accomplish that? Those two situations are going to be playing out in Bloomington and Las Vegas simultaneously. I can't wait to see how that story unfolds.
0: I'm right there with you. It's an exciting storyline. And the Raiders haven't had a franchise quarterback since they set Derek Carr down. And they've had a rotating door, and now they believe that they have their guy, and he goes number one overall. So when will he get into action? Comes in at number two.
2: Number one.
0: What new head coach will have the most success between the Ravens' Jesse Minter and the Bills' Joe Brady? Right? And
1: I have it on my short list.
0: See, well, hey, it's on my list. Ain't nothing short about this part of the list. It comes in at number one because those are the two teams that have expectations to be playing deep into the postseason. Right, and it's not very often that teams that have that much success and that much talent and starting quarterbacks like Lamar Jackson and Josh Allen all of a sudden end up with new head coaches. And here we are, right? We know John Harbaugh's in New York with the Giants. In comes Jesse Minter with the Baltimore Ravens. Sean McDermott, you're out of here. Why is he out of there? Because Buffalo didn't get to the Super Bowl. I don't care what anybody says. Buffalo didn't make it to the Super Bowl. They lost in the postseason when Josh Allen had an awful first half, and now they bring in a new guy that speaks the same language as Josh Allen. Which two of those guys will have the most success? Because, look, make no mistake about it, just having a good regular season is not going to cut it. They're expected to have a deep postseason run, if not get to L.A. to Super Bowl 61.
1: Originally, number four in my top five was previous MVPs with new head coaches, but I ultimately pivoted to the Baltimore storyline just because I am so fascinated with the makeup of the coaching staff that Jesse Minter has assembled, because it is unorthodox, because it is a lot of guys who really have spent the majority of their careers coaching college, which, as we've learned, whatever's hip in college tends to make its way to the NFL. So I think it actually could prove to be a pretty sound move by the first-year head coach. As for Buffalo, it's a new guy, but he's been there. Most of the coaching staff has been there. Like that, that's why for me, I think it's a Band-Aid on a bullet hole up in Buffalo. And thank goodness you got Josh Allen under center, because otherwise, I don't know if Buffalo is in the playoff conversation headed into 2026.
0: That's a strong take right there from Mia O'Brien. That's why we keep you around here on Game Night, or bring you back here on Game Night on ESPN Radio and the ESPN app. If there's a top five storyline or a top storyline that we missed that you think we're slipping on, let us know at 888-SAY-ESPN, 888-729-3776, or on our socials at Mia O'Brien TV, at ESPN Radio, and at your boy Q254. Coming up next, where is LeBron James going to end up? 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
20: It was a great run for the United States fall to Belgium in the round of 16. 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

0: storylines. I went over my top five storylines. If we miss the NFL storyline that you think is big and we need to be paying attention to, definitely let us know. 888-SAY-ESPN, 888-729-3776. Mine was, can the Chiefs bounce back and top the AFC West? That was five. How will another offensive coordinator affect Jalen Hurts and the Eagles at number four? Will the Rams host Super Bowl 61 like they did in the calendar year of 2022 is number three. When will Fernando Mendoza get into action? Number two. And number one, when will what new head coach will have the most success between the Ravens' Jesse Minter and the Bills' Joe Brady? Mia O'Brien had his C.J. Stroud going to ruin a generational defense, best chance at the Super Bowl. The new brain trust in Baltimore and Lamar came in at four. Patriots regression to the mean at number three. The Hollywood hype boom or bust with the Rams at two. And is the Chiefs dynasty over, or is this the beginning of Brady's second act 2.0 coming in at number one? To begin everything, Mia?
1: I think that we got as many as we possibly could have hit. Not a lot of duplicates, not a lot of repeats, which I appreciate. We're giving you a little bit of flavor of everything. A smorgasbord here on Game Night on ESPN Radio.
0: That's what we're trying to do. We're trying to think outside the box. But, of course, we're always open to hearing from you, right? We're very relatable. We're the people show. We like to get down where how we live. And how we live is by hearing from you. So 888-SAY-ESPN, 888-729-3776. I did want to get into a conversation here on Game Night on ESPN Radio on the all-new ESPN app about that guy, LeBron James. I was on vacation, and that's when the big announcement came that he's not going back to L.A., and they can move on without him. Well, don't know if you know, but they already moved on without you, Jack. Like, that was the plan from the jump. Now, you might have said it first. Like, you know when you're about to get broken up with. Like, you know that your girl or your dude's about to break up, and you're like, you know what? I don't want to be with you anymore. Let's break up. You were already broken up with. So, okay, so that happened. Now it's the waiting game. Where will he play? I've been very adamant way before he ever said anything. I thought he was going to Cleveland, but our good friend and colleague Emmett Golden from ESPN Cleveland was like, I don't know, pretty skeptical about that. To me, it feels like it's the inevitable at this stage of the game.
1: You think it's going to be the banana boat 2.0?
0: Yeah, I think he's definitely going back to Cleveland. I know there's word that there might be a documentary. I don't know if that was real or not, that there could be a
1: You think he's going back to Cleveland? I thought you were going to say the inevitable, the Death Star 2.0, albeit, you know, with everyone in their mid-30s, of LeBron James joining forces with Steph Curry is in play.
0: Oh, no. That's Mama Q thinks that he's going to Golden State. Matter of fact, I made a 10-foot push-up bet with Mama Q, an on-demand push-up bet with her, that she thinks he's going to the Warriors. I say the Cavaliers. So we'll see who ends up having to do on-demand push-ups. I was like, look, I'm going to call you in the middle of the night and be like, hey, wake up. Give me three push-ups real quick. I'm going to spread these bad boys out.
1: We need Game Night at least on ESPN Plus just so that we can be witness. Or we got to have somebody film if that happens live on the air and you got to do the push-up bet. Which, hey, you know what? I was thinking there was a moment where I said last week, you know he's not going to announce where he is headed during the Taylor Swift-Travis Kelce wedding. He's probably not going to announce it during a United States World Cup match. However, with the United States now eliminated from World Cup contention, Q, the window is open. What else does LeBron James have to compete with right now outside of the MLB All-Star game next week in order to steal the spotlight once more? The decision I've lost count of which one this will be.
0: Well, he's been partying it up in the Akron, Cleveland type area. I mean, at least that's what we see on social media. I'm sure he'll make an appearance in Summer League here in Las Vegas, which gets going on the 9th. So that's a possibility. Maybe he announces it in some big club here in Vegas. I don't know. I think that he's going to want to drag this out a little bit. But to me, you know, Cleveland, Miami, the 76ers now after the Jaylen Brown trade has been talked about. The Warriors were talked about first. I really feel like it comes down to Cleveland and Miami, and I lean all the way into Cleveland.
1: I do as well. I would also say this. Where does Bronny end up? Like, at this point in time, the Lakers
0: on
1: have
0: YouTube.
1: Fully guaranteed Twitch.
0: He's an influencer.
1: The Lakers are fully guaranteed, though. I mean, right. Producer Renee, back me up. Like,
0: it's like $2 million, though.
1: It's the Fresh Prince of Bel-Air meme. He's going to be the last person left in the mansion, and everyone else in the James family is going to go back to Cleveland.
0: $2 million. $2 million in NBA money is nothing.
1: I mean, that's kind of where we're at. But no, I actually was given some good intel from some former Cleveland-based producers of mine.
0: Uh-oh, come on now.
1: And Q, you of all people are going to love this.
0: Okay.
1: Has anyone spoken to LeBron's barber lately?
0: Ah.
1: Because apparently, according to my good friend, shout out Marcel, who's probably listening right now in Cape Cod. No, truly, she probably is. Marcel said when she was producing the news in Cleveland.
0: This. I love this.
1: They found out later because their main anchor had the same barber as LeBron James and was sworn to secrecy because the barber moved to Los Angeles 6 months ahead of that announcement.
0: Mm.
1: And apparently...
0: Well, my problem with that is...
1: Word on the street is the barber's partying in Akron right now, too.
0: Well, see, the problem with that is if the barber moved to L.A. 6 months before LeBron did, where did LeBron get the cut from?
1: I guess he was flying back in. He was establishing home residency out in the Los Angeles area.
0: You've got to get your cut by your guy. Like, you can't go to someone else.
1: He was flying him back in, but he moved the family out to L.A. in preparation.
0: That.
1: And so that's where, if the barber's been partying in the Cleveland area as well, I'm told it's a done deal. But at the same time, I'm very fascinated by this storyline of the Golden State super team. I just don't think at this juncture of LeBron's career he can embark on a side quest like that. And also, like, what would be the tie to Philadelphia or Minnesota for those to be the final landing spots for LeBron James? This has to be, to your point, whether there is an actual documentary or not, in his mind, in Rich Paul's mind, there has to be a crescendo to all of this. And the only logical place is for him to return home.
0: And see, that's why I think this is going to drag out a while, because I think that Rich Paul and company are really trying to you know, make this bigger than what it really is. You know, make it seem like the interest is bigger than it is. I think the interest in Philadelphia would be the fact that they have a hell of a team, right? With the addition of Jaylen Brown, which, by the way, I was so disappointed that I wasn't around to talk about when that situation took place, because I was the one on this airways, on this show, on game night, here on ESPN Radio, pounding the table that it was inevitable Jaylen Brown was going to get traded. It looked like that, you know, it felt like to me from the outside looking in that he was being disrespected by the Celtics. He came out later and said he felt disrespected, and there was more going on behind the scenes. So I was actually spot on about that one, and I'm excited to see what it looks like in Philly with Maxey and Edgecombe, and now you got Jaylen Brown. That's why I could see an attraction to Philly for LeBron. Now, is that going to happen? I don't know, because that's the only attraction. It's no, like you said, there's no family ties. There's no cute storyline that he can come up with. You know, and I know the flirtation with Steph has been there for years in the Warriors, and that seemed like it made sense when Draymond opted out of his contract. It's like, oh, it's happening. But it just felt like it was too good to be true, you know, for the way that it was all being put together. That's why I think that it just makes all the sense in the world that he's going to Cleveland. For all the partying that you're seeing him doing, it feels like he's doing way too much for a guy that's going to say, yeah, no thanks, I'm not coming home.
1: We're not done talking about Jaylen Brown, don't worry. We are going to hear from Brad Stevens here in just a little bit. Also, you have a U.S. men's national soccer team analogy to one Jaylen Brown and Jason Tatum that I do want you to share here in just a bit on Game Night on ESPN Radio Q. But let's also address the Miami of it all. Because, I mean, if there's ever been a duo right now in 2026 that LeBron James could still have his finale, his beautiful finish to the story, a magical finish back in Miami where he won not one but two titles, teaming up with Giannis Antetokounmpo, maybe that's that happy medium between teaming up with Steph, forming a super team, and going back to where it all began.
0: Yeah, no, that makes sense. And that was one of the teams that I looked at early and thought, well, I mean, now that they got Giannis, they have Bam. Pat Riley needs this, just like he needed to land Giannis.
1: He's pushing all the chips to the middle of the table.
0: Exactly. So that would make sense from the, I need this, I'm desperate, what is it going to take to get it going? And then they have to go out there and execute and try to win a championship. So there's a few locations, but if I was a betting man right now, I would say Cleveland is where it's going to end up for LeBron James. She's Mia O'Brien. I'm Q Myers. Coming up, where did it all go wrong for the U.S. men's national team? That's next on Game Night on ESPN Radio.
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0: Center.
1: I'm Mia O'Brien. The United States run at the World Cup is done. Belgium dominant, wire to wire in a 4-1 victory at Seattle Stadium. Belgium opened the scoring in the ninth minute, and while Malik Tillman had the answer for the Americans later in the first half to knot it at 1-1, Belgium would strike again less than 2 minutes later and would pull away from there. The United States was vying for just its third ever quarterfinal appearance in the tournament. In the majors, in a battle for first place in the AL East, Cam Schlittler no-hit the Rays through four and struck out eight as the Yankees get a big win in St. Pete, 5-1 to the NL. The Brewers win a tight one that could go a long way in the NL Central, 4-3 over the Cardinals. And how about those New York Metropolitans? The Mets defeat the Braves in extras, 7-6. A couple of games currently in progress out on the West Coast. Arizona up 8-0 over the Padres in San Diego. That game is headed to the bottom of the ninth. And the Los Angeles Dodgers have pulled in front of the Colorado Rockies 6-3 in the top of the seventh. To the WNBA, this one just went final in Los Angeles as the Seattle Storm prevail in a game they led by almost 20 most of the way, 82-64 over the Sparks. The Valkyries pull off their second straight win, 62-49 over the Washington Mystics. And at the Target Center in Minneapolis, the 15-6 Minnesota Lynx fall to now 5-win Connecticut, 90-89. No Olivia Miles, further imaging for a right calf injury scheduled for tomorrow. 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And of course, we want to hear from you live here on ESPN Radio.
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0: And I'm Q Myers. 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As we heard in Mia O'Brien's sports update, USA, their magical run in the World Cup has come to an end. In the round of 16 versus Belgium, they lose 4-1, and it didn't matter if they had the one, didn't matter if they ended up getting two. They were outmatched from the very jump, Mia. It just felt like they came out with no energy, no excitement, no enthusiasm, no attack, which is every way and everything that you could describe the way that they got to the round of 16. It just seems like they arrived, but they didn't have their luggage with them in this game.
1: Hesitant on offense. Timid on offense, I'll say, Q. Hesitant on defense. A microcosm of the entire game occurred when that goal was scored by Belgium in the ninth minute, in which there were three United States defenders standing in the 18-yard box and had no idea. You, Spider-Man me in real life. By the way, we'd be remiss if we didn't mention that goal that put Belgium up 2-1.
0: Yes.
1: I counted at least six United States defenders in the 18-yard box. And three Belgian players, a little 3-on-6 advantage to the Europeans. That's not exactly what you want to see moving forward to inspire confidence in an American fan base that wants so badly for the United States to dominate on the pitch in the same way that they do internationally in basketball, in baseball. The list goes on. And yet that's where we find ourselves. That's been the theme of tonight here on Game Night on ESPN Radio. Same old USA soccer. They are who we thought they were.
0: Yeah, and it's really disappointing, man. I mean, it is. They get, Balogun back, and that was a big controversy. There's a lot of conversations. Should he or shouldn't he play? The USA gets him back, right? Team USA gets him back. Everyone's fired up. Everyone's excited about that from our point of view, from where I'm sitting at and where you're sitting at and where, you know, the fan base is sitting at, the country is sitting at. Yay, get him back. And it seemed like the team didn't react that way. So then you're thinking, okay, you've got Balogun, you've got Pulisic. This is going to be a 1-2 punch. This is going to be Jaylen Brown and Jason Tatum. And, well, you know, Pulisic.
1: It was.
0: Yeah, it basically was. And Balogun, I mean, he's – I don't even know how to describe him at this stage of the game, right? He's a fantastic player. It almost feels like he's getting the Jaylen Brown and Pulisic is getting the Jason Tatum because he can do no wrong even though he's always injured. And, you know, he didn't do too much where you look at Balogun and he did the heavy lifting. And there was a reason why everyone was crying that he wasn't there. And I didn't think it was a red card worthy. I know these things happen. Bad calls happen. We cover sports. We see bad calls all the time. Sometimes you got to roll with them. So I thought, hey, that's cool. They got him back, right? It shouldn't have been a red card anyway. They're going to come out fired up. My man's going to put the ball in the back of the net a couple times. He's going to hit you with the LeBron equalizer and silencer. Nothing. Crickets. And you got to give a lot of credit to Belgium, but you also have to look at Team USA and say, what in the world happened?
1: So I want to hang on the Celtics analogy for just a minute longer, because who was the MVP of the finals the year the Boston Celtics won the
0: Brown
1: championship?
0: Jaylen Brown.
1: Okay. Yeah. So then tell me this. Who is the face of the Boston Celtics?
0: Well, I'll tell you who it is now. It's Jason Tatum, and clearly it has been. Clearly, when they
1: made
0: that trade.
1: In the eyes of the front office, yes. In the eyes of the front office, it was always Jason Tatum.
0: It was always Jason Tatum, exactly. It wasn't that way to me. I mean, I all year long, as Jaylen Brown was carrying these guys to the number two seed in the East, I was screaming from the mountaintops, why is he not being talked about more in the MVP conversation? Why is this dude just carried these dudes to number two in the conference, and he's not getting more love? And, well, it just felt like the inevitable was, all right, we're going to pass the torch on to Jason Tatum and say, hey, here you go. It's your team. You ain't got to worry about this guy stealing any of your shine. Now it's going to be on him to go get it done. I think Jaylen Brown's in a hell of a position in Philadelphia, and he's going to now have an opportunity to really kind of go out there and have a little edge to him, a little something in his neck, I like to say, coming up this year in Philadelphia.
1: A number three in usage this past season, and so you could argue the same thing for Balogun, and that's why you have compared him to Jaylen Brown, because ultimately, Q, whether it's soccer, football, if you may, whether it's American football, American basketball, the NHL, women's soccer, the list goes on. I know that the stars, the headliners, that's what's sexy, that's what sells ticket sales, sure. But at the same time, we were discussing our top five storylines heading into the 2026 NFL season. And we brought up the Los Angeles Rams. Part of why the Rams are right now the preseason favorite to hoist the Lombardi Trophy, Q, is why? Because they have some of the best players in the sport, but also who in crunch time, time and time again, have proven to be difference makers and to elevate their team. Christian Pulisic did not elevate his team tonight.
0: No.
1: And therein lies the problem. We've gone back and forth on the subject of, oh, do you really need him to? You need someone to step up. And he was told, we were told, he was the man who would step up for the United States, and he did not. And there's something to be made, and I'm seeing a lot of it right now on the timeline, and it will certainly drag into tomorrow. The conversation of he skipped the Gold Cup, he went on GQ's magazine, and he said, this is just another tournament to me. And at some point in time, we need our version of the Norwegian Viking himself. We need a Erling Haaland who... with all the success he has had in the EPL with Manchester City, with all the success that he has had throughout his professional career, it matters to him to be banging that drum on the Viking row. Like, that matters to him. It didn't look like it mattered to Pulisic or any other guy on the pitch tonight for the United States. I need that alpha, and I don't know where we're going to find him.
0: Agreed 100%. And we know when push comes to shove and you get down to where every match is going to be a good match, you're not going to get any snooze fest anymore. I mean, you're into the round of 16. Everyone's really good, right? You're probably going to play a better team than you are, right? As the U.S. did with Belgium. Like, don't take anything away from Belgium. They're fantastic. And they showed that tonight. They took Balogun out of it. That, you know, Pulisic, you didn't even know that he was there. And it really just it made the U.S. team look like the moment was too big or the lights were too bright. I don't want to say that. I don't want to put that out there that was what it was, because they're professionals. They're a really good team. We're all rooting for them. We all wanted them to win. But it just seemed like that they were outclassed in this match. And I know our guy Renee, who's actually wearing a USA soccer jersey right now, he's got that bad boy on. He's been emotional all night. We had to keep reeling him back in to the show. I know he's got something to say about this.
2: I'm about ready to take it off. It's just that I'm at work.
0: Well, don't do that at work, man. Look, we took classes on that kind of stuff, man. Stay fully clothed at the job.
2: Absolutely. The one thing I'll say, I mean, you guys have hit on everything, but I think that this also deserves to be talked about a little bit. Matt Freeze, what are you doing?
1: Yeah.
2: What are you?
1: We didn't bring that up yet.
2: What are you doing? Clear the ball. There's no reason for you to stand there with the ball at your feet trying to make a move when the opposing player is right behind you.
0: Yeah.
1: Renee, he went to Harvard, though. He's supposed to be the smartest guy on the pitch.
2: Well, he was not. He was not. First of all, defensively, I mean, Tim Rema, I believe it was on the second goal, he gets just absolutely bodied.
1: Yes.
2: On a header. Right? Matt Freeze has nothing. There's nothing he could do.
0: Right.
2: But my biggest gripe with all of this is Pulisic doesn't show up. Sergino Dest doesn't show up. The entire midfield just had a terrible game. Weston McKennie was awful tonight. Yeah. Flo Balogun, it's as if he wasn't even there. Alex Freeman, obviously. Malik Tillman. It just goes on and on and on. And Pochettino, there was nothing he could do. Belgium just completely outclassed USA tonight. Just from top to bottom. 15 seconds in, they were already pinched back into their own zone. And they never recovered.
0: I will say one thing. You brought up Tillman's name. Why is that dude so good at penalty kicks? And you know what I mean?
1: And like free kicks, yeah.
0: Free kicks. That dude is money. I mean, I know he only scored one. He scored one, and they lost 4-1, and that's kind of a consolation prize. But, man, that dude lines up the kick. I'm like, hold up now. Something bad.
1: There's a chance. You're
0: yeah, something good's
1: going
0: to happen. Like that. I mean, to see him do that once and then see him do it again, it's like, wait, hold on, man.
2: It was the only bright spot.
0: Facts.
2: It was the only bright spot tonight, because everything else just went absolutely sideways.
1: So Renee brought up Mauricio Pochettino, who we haven't heard from yet. Let's quickly hear from the manager of the United States men's national team on this loss, because I'm curious how he was feeling sitting on the sidelines watching a group that seemed deflated from the jump.
3: From the beginning, we didn't connect with the game. We never were on the game. Even when we scored and we scored the goal, 1-1, we conceded the next action. It was like, was really tough from the beginning to congratulate Belgium. They were better than us. I think it was on our day. That is, it's not to find excuses or not to find argument because we didn't show what normally we that team can show. And that is a reality.
0: That is reality. I love the honesty right there from Mauricio Pochettino, U.S. Men's National Team manager right there. And look, you can see his antics on the sideline. You can see him kicking the water cooler. You can see him showing his frustration because every time something good happened, Tillman, ties it up at one. It's like, all right, back in this bad boy. And before I blinked, it's like, nope, 2-1. You know what I mean? It's just that was the part of it. All that, you know, just that tenacity and energy and everything, aggressiveness that Team USA showed getting to the round of 16, none of that was existent in this game against Belgium. And that's why they end up losing 4-1.
1: And the tough part about this is earlier today on Freddie and Harry, they were joined by MLS play-by-play on Apple TV man Nate Bucchetti. Mm-hmm. And Nate described this as a 4-5 matchup in the NCAA tournament with the United States as the 5 seed. Well, I'm here to tell you that 4 seed was grossly underseeded, Q, because Belgium looked every part of a top 10 outfit according to the FIFA World Rankings, and the United States looked more like a mid-major that snuck into the tournament as a 16 seed just because they were able to win their conference tournament.
0: Or they played, it was a play-in. It was a play-in game, right? They had the play-in game, and they got the dub, and there you go. And not too often you see teams go on big-time runs. I know Texas did it this past year, but you don't see too many go on big runs. I like that breakdown right there. She's Mia O'Brien. I'm Q Myers. It's Game Night here on ESPN Radio and the ESPN app. Coming up next, we give flowers to one of the greatest of all time. 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

0: season, all of it, right here. 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
1: Hey, it's Evan Cohen. Coming up on Tuesday, we'll have full reaction to the United States match versus Belgium, plus LeBron watch continues. Where is the king going to end up? It's on Sportsman, like 6 a.m. Eastern, right here on ESPN Radio, ESPN2, and ESPNU.

0: Myers. 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We are presented by Progressive Insurance, and we talked about Belgium defeating USA, and Team USA's run and magical ride has come to an end in the World Cup, but that wasn't the only ride that came to an end in the World Cup, not only for the country, but for the player, the all-time great, when you look at Cristiano Ronaldo, as Portugal loses to Spain 1-0, and he, after six appearances, he had mentioned it before they played, that this was going to be his last World Cup, and then it comes to a conclusion, and Mia, you saw the emotions in his face, you know the greatness that he is, all the great things he's done in the world of soccer and obviously World Cup action as well. It's coming to a close, and the emotions were all over his face when the clock hit zero.
1: And he is the all-time leading goal scorer in international competition. Boom. And that's where, as we look at the legacy that Cristiano Ronaldo leaves, I mean, it obviously calls to mind Alex Ovechkin, who hasn't firmly said, correct me if I'm wrong, producer Renee, he hasn't firmly said, apparently there's a new report on ESPN.com right now, that he's not sure when he's done. His wife says maybe 2 years, but he also is 41 years old. Of course, one LeBron James, as much as we still await his decision, 41 years old. And so we are amidst, across all of the major sports, not just in the United States, but the world, we are amidst this interesting passing of the torch of the GOAT, if you may, of a certain era. And we have to include Cristiano Ronaldo in that conversation. I mean, obviously, there's plenty of stats out there. He's the most followed athlete in the country on social, in the world, excuse me, on social media, mm-hmm. in terms of notoriety, in terms of if he's walking down the street, people recognize him. And I additionally think with Cristiano Ronaldo, what's just so fascinating, and this is where I think the legacy is going to be a little bit more complicated, because he does not have the World Cup title that others do. Right. And that's where we also have to take into consideration his country, Portugal, prior to his arrival at the senior national team in 2003, had only been to the World Cup three times in their history since 1930. 1966, they finished in third. 1986, never got out of the group stage. 2002, the year before he was elevated to the senior team, did not make it out of the group stage. And so the fact that he has been able to consistently, with one exception, across six World Cups, elevate this country and this team into the elimination and knockout rounds. Again, it's something that I don't want to say it's a low bar to clear, right. But ultimately, we just had a conversation, Q, about Christian Pulisic and this idea of if you are one of those ones, you are going to elevate your team. Cristiano Ronaldo consistently elevated his team to that same level that we saw LeBron James in his youth drag the Cleveland Cavaliers to the NBA Finals once upon a time. And you could argue he certainly did the same in 2016, albeit with a stronger supporting cast. And I think that that is where you look at Ronaldo. And while he may not have the team titles that some of the other greats do, he has to be in the consideration for the greatest of all time.
0: I'm just glad that the World Cup turned for him in a positive way. Right when this whole World Cup started, he was not playing well at all. I mean, I remember being on this show asking people way smarter than me, what's wrong with Ronaldo? What's wrong with Ronaldo? And everyone's like, he's old, and they're going to have to make a decision. Is he going to start or not? Is he going to play all 90 minutes? And then he had that breakout game. And I don't know what – I'm trying to see when it was, when he had two goals in the first half, and it looked like he was going to have a hat trick. And that's when he looked at the camera and was like, I'm back. But he had that moment. And don't we love to see that from greats that we know are kind of at the end, where all of a sudden you see that moment? Like when you see LeBron go off for like 40, and you're like, man, that dude still got it. Or you see Steph just light up, and you're like, man, that dude is still him. And even like in baseball, when you see a pitcher go out there and dominate, you're like, wow, after all these years, that guy still got it. Or a guy at the plate, you know, you just it's that's what the all-time greats do, right? They have moments even when they're not at their prime, even when they're not, you know, fantastic. Like we talk about Michael Jordan and the Wizards all the time. Wasn't great, right? I'm a Michael Jordan truther. Wasn't great. But there was moments that MJ laced it up, and it's like, uh-huh. That's my guy. That's my dog, right? I mean, those dudes, there's certain guys that's who they are. And Ronaldo at least had that moment in this World Cup. And I think that was fitting, you know, even though it obviously ended a way that they didn't want it to end this evening, losing 1-0. But to be able to have that, I'm this great, I still got it type moment I thought was fantastic.
1: He is the first man to score in six different World Cups. Getting to play in six different World Cups alone.
0: Right.
1: I mean, that longevity needs to be taken into consideration for this GOAT debate. Ronaldo also broke the all-time tournament scoring record earlier this month for Portugal. And again, all-time scoring leader. And I don't want to say that that in and of itself, like, immediately elevates you to GOAT status, because we also had a conversation earlier tonight, Q, about the idea of who is the best player in the face of the WNBA right now, and is it Asia Wilson based off production, or is it whoever moves the needle, whether that be Caitlin Clark or Angel Reese? So

0: someone could do it at a high level for as long as he has done. I mean, being 41 years old, like you said, 6 World Cups, who does that? I mean, it's not like it's something that comes around every year.
1: By the way, you know Portugal, number 7 in the FIFA World Rankings. And again, this is a country that prior to his arrival had made the World Cup 3 times since 1930.
0: Wow. Yeah, you think he had something to do with that? You think he played a major role? Again, that's just another resume builder, right? And not that he needs me to build his resume or give him his flowers to say how great he was, but, I mean, there's a whole generation of kids that grew up wanting to be Ronaldo, right? You don't need the first and the last name, right? There's certain guys, you know, Messi, he's one of them, and Mbappe, he's another one, right? Ronaldo, you ain't got to say his whole name. You know who I'm talking about. Right? And you could do that in multiple sports. I don't need to say LeBron James. You know who I'm talking about. Michael Jordan's got initials. MJ, that's all I know. Or Mike, you know, or Jordan, right? I mean, Steph. I mean, all the greats, you ain't got to tell them. You ain't got to say their first and last name. That's who Ronaldo was.
1: So, Q, as we close on this GOAT conversation surrounding Cristiano Ronaldo and his pending retirement, as I mentioned, this is a passing of the torch moment. And I think it's occurring in multiple sports simultaneously. But let's hang on the World Cup. Let's hang on you vacationing last week in Hawaii with a Mai Tai in hand.
0: Yes.
1: Who caught your eye? Is it Mbappe? Is he the next great with Lionel Messi also getting up there in years? Is he the next heir apparent to be the face of the sport internationally?
0: I'm not going to lie. He really did catch my attention. And again, this is from a guy who's not a soccer truther. So I can't give you the resume of all these guys. But obviously, Messi's fantastic. Everyone knows, I mean, he you could be a casual like me and know him, but to actually watch Mbappe go out there and do what he does, he just looks like he's under control, right? He just looks like he's so under control and that the game is easy to him. It's almost like, wait, why is this dude so good? You know what I mean? Like, why is he that good? To me, that's what I got from him, but I think there's a handful of dudes that are fantastic, and they're just going to keep getting bigger, faster, and stronger like they do in every single sport. But yeah, for me, Mbappe is my guy. She's Mia O'Brien. I'm Q Myers. Coming up next, why did the Celtics decide to move on from one Jaylen Brown? It's Game Night on ESPN Radio on the all-new ESPN app.
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5: 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Out of here.

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1: And the Dodgers have won it! 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

0: Center.
1: I'm Mia O'Brien. The United States' magical run at the World Cup is done. Belgium opened the scoring in the 8th minute tonight in Seattle. Absolute domination from the jump. And while Malik Tillman had an answer and an equalizer in that first half, Belgium would strike again less than 2 minutes later and would never look back. It's a 4-1 final. Belgium will face Spain in the quarters in Los Angeles later this week. The United States was vying for just its third ever quarterfinal appearance. To the majors, in a battle for first place in the AL East, Cam Schlittler no-hit the Rays through four and struck out eight as the New York Yankees get a big win in St. Pete, 5-1. To the NL, the Brewers win a tight one that could go a long way in the NL Central, 4-3 over the Cardinals. How about the New York Mets? They take down the Atlanta Braves in 10 innings, 7-6 at Truist Park. Some other scores that are currently in progress, actually just one game now in progress. The Los Angeles Dodgers lead the Colorado Rockies 6-3 in Southern California. This one has just gone final as the Diamondbacks blank the Padres 8-0. The WNBA, three games on the slate tonight. The Seattle Storm just prevailed on the road against the Los Angeles Sparks, 82-64, powered by Flauje Johnson's 23-point performance. In Minnesota, no Olivia Miles. Bit of a problem for Cheryl Reeves' Lynx, who fall to the now 5-win Connecticut Sun, 90-89. And the Golden State Valkyries pick up their second straight dub, 62-49, over the Washington Mystics. For more scores and analysis, head on over to ESPN.com and that all-new ESPN app. Brad Stevens met the Boston media today. Oh, boy. Need I say more? You're going to want to hear from him coming up next on Game Night with Q Myers and yours truly right here on ESPN Radio.
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3: 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My tag team partner is Mia O'Brien. I'm Q Myers. As she said in her sports update, Brad Stevens, Celtics president of basketball operations. Yeah, that guy. He spoke to the media today, and of course, the conversation was all about trading Jaylen Brown. Why did they make the decision, and why was now the right time to make the move?
4: That is a hard thing to trade a guy that you, first of all, care so much about, but secondly, have so much respect and admiration for, to a team that just beat you in the playoffs and that you're going to literally play six times before the playoffs next year with our two preseason games. But I do think that ultimately when you do a deal, you have to be thinking about you first and the optionality it creates for you. If I was being honest, if that exact deal came from a team out west and you were comparing the two, then you'd probably take the team out west. But that's not the way it was working. I don't know that you can perfectly predict the timing of these things. You know, obviously, this was not a secret. People had plenty of information, or at least had a reason to make offers, make a run, whatever the case may be. The one thing that I will say is we tried our very best to look and, again, assess not necessarily. We tried to really assess the value of what we thought a pick was worth, or at least best predict it. But it is an interesting time. The new CBA coincided, you know, what, 7 years after the Supermaxes were instituted. We may not be sitting here if there was a rule in the CBA that said the guys that you drafted that you signed to 35% Supermaxes count as 25% of the cap, because then that would allow you to build out towards the aprons with a lot less, or with a lot more flexibility.
1: All right, Q.
3: Ring the bell. Please, someone ring the bell. Ring the bell on Brad Stevens, Celtics president, basketball operations.
1: Two takeaways. Number one's anecdotal. Optionality is a fancy word for we want to try to compete right now while also building for the future because, yeah, we don't have, you know, we have depth, but we don't have the depth, say, of the New York Knicks or the Oklahoma City Thunder. And so, yeah, secretly, we're rebuilding behind the scenes. But we don't want you to know that because we got PG now. So, like, you know, it's all good because he's also going to take up 35% of the cap, which brings me to this. I ran some numbers. You know me. I love to run some numbers here on Game Night on ESPN Radio. So to this prevailing thought from Brad Stevens of, you know, because of the CBA, we just don't feel it's wise to have two players who count for almost 70% of our cap. When we won the title in 2024, Jalen and Jason accounted for 45%, almost half of what they would account for in 2026, 2027. So, okay, so 70 is this number, this fictitious number that Brad Stevens wants to throw out there, okay? So, I got six teams for you that have two superstars who account for 60% or more of their cap in 2026, 2027. Let's start with Golden State.
3: Boom.
1: Draymond Green may have opted out, but Steph Curry and Jimmy Butler currently comprise 75.4% of the cap space out there in the Bay Area. The Philadelphia 76ers now with Jaylen Brown in the fold, 70.2%. So they're okay with that 70% number, with Joel Embiid partnering with
3: Jason. And, oh, by the way, they're a lot better today than they were before the trade.
1: Oh, wait, it's because they also drafted well, and DJ Edgecombe is currently a steal, and Tyrese Maxey is just 26 years old. Okay, two more teams before I make my point here. Miami, we know they're all in. We already said it tonight. They're pushing all their chips to the middle of the table. 65.4% of the cap divided between Giannis Antetokounmpo and Bam Adebayo. Cleveland, 60.8% between Evan Mobley and Donovan Mitchell. So the four teams I just listed, 60% or more of their cap space dedicated to two star players. Miami, Cleveland, Philadelphia, Golden State. Why else have those four teams come up tonight?
3: Because those are also teams that have been talked about with LeBron James.
1: Oh, that's right. And like LeBron James is like not going to take a vet minimum, right? Like he's probably going to want to be paid a little bit.
3: Little something, something. I don't know what he's going to get, but he's going to get a little something, something. He's going to be added to the mix. Let's put it like that.
1: What I can definitively tell you, Q Myers, is that LeBron James is going to a contender.
3: Facts.
1: And what it says to me is that if you're a contender, you have to be comfortable with an ecosystem in which 70% of your cap is dedicated to two players because of the way the CBA is structured. So let me give you two more teams. The Denver Nuggets, 66.2% of the cap space goes to Nikola Jokic, the MVP, and Jamal Murray. And one more. The New York Knicks, your reigning NBA champion, 60.4%. Two players, Karl Anthony Towns, OG Anunoby,
3: not even Jalen Brunson, and yet
1: somehow, some way, Leon Rose has found a way to pay those two players, those two quote unquote star players, 60.4% of the cap space, and still pay Jalen Brunson the money that he is owed. And so that's where I say, Brad Stevens, you got to get more creative, bro. That's a lame excuse. Yep. Look at these other teams that are in win now, competitive mode. And that's why, back to point number one, it says to me, Celtics are going to compete. But if it all falls apart, oh well.
3: What that tells me, and great number breakdown by you, by the way. But what that tells me is it was never about the money. It's never about the money. Because as I've always said, if you want to make it work, you can make it work. Right? Like Smokey's mama told him when he told her to go to the store. And go get her something and only gave him $10, make it work, right? It can make it work if you want to make it work. They didn't want to make it work. At some point, they were going to pass the baton on and say, hey, Jason Tatum, you are the guy. This is your team. There is no more conversation about can these two coexist? Is this guy actually the MVP? Is this guy the guy? I could tell that they were saying that the minute that Jason Tatum came back from a torn Achilles. The way they rolled the red carpet out, they didn't bring him off the bench and scatter his minutes. They're like, nope, you're back full throttle. You're the guy. When the guy, who's now in Philadelphia, Jaylen Brown, actually drug them all the way to the number two seed in the East. As soon as they got there, they got to the dance and they saw a prettier girl than what they thought that they came with. It was like, you know what? She's good looking, but she's fine. I want to dance with the fine one. Only to find out that the fine one wasn't that fine after all. Right? It might have been the lighting. The lighting was different. We've all been there, done that. Right? Every once in a while. It's called a strobe light, honey, for you uneducated folks out there. That's what ended up happening. They got woo-woo-wooed by the strobe light of Jason Tatum coming back instead of dancing with the one that brought him there, in Jaylen Brown. And then they decided that they were going to leave no questions asked. Not only is this the one that we want to be the face of our franchise, and this is your squad, we're going to prove it to you right now by shipping them off for pennies on the dollar. You are not better with Paul George than you were with Jaylen Brown.
1: I forgot one more number, Q. The Celtics are still paying two players 68% of their cap for the next 3 years. It's just now Jason Tatum and Paul George. Right. It's not 70. It's not 70%. 68%. Right.
3: That's why it was never about money. It's never about money. You can make it work. Money is probably the least of the issues. The issue, as Jaylen Brown said later on his podcast, and I'm sure that his podcast is part of the problem, because people are saying he's the smartest guy in the room, and he thinks he's the smartest guy in the room, and then you hear reports that he's not even top seven. Get out of here. This dude's an
1: number
3: absolute
1: three in
3: stud.
1: Usage last year. I would say he's, you know,
3: exactly.
1: Pretty useful, if you
3: exactly.
1: ask me.
3: Dude is an absolute stud, and I will double down, triple down, quadruple down, if I have to, on how good of a player he is. And now he's going to have an opportunity to show it in Philadelphia with some other studs around him, like Tyrese Maxey, like Vijay Edgecombe. And, oh, by the way, Joel Embiid is still there, and he don't have to be the top three player now. He could actually be the fourth best player on the team, and that's probably a role that'll fit him better, especially with being able to give him some time to rest so he doesn't hurt himself like he normally does.
1: Do we say the L word?
3: No.
1: LeBron James.
3: Yeah, I mean, I can see it, but I hesitate to get to the finish line and the starting blocks, really, when it comes to the 76ers. With the talent, I can see it, but I think with LeBron, it's all roads lead back to Cleveland.
1: Right. Well, I mean, at this point, we also live in a day and age in which the idea of a magnificent three atop your starting lineup mm-hmm. really doesn't exist. It's more about having a two-headed monster yep. and then a great nucleus of support and role players behind them, unless you're the New York Knicks, in which case, you know, you're just getting the college reunion group back together and you're able to make the numbers work. In the words of Les Snead, you know, there's always a way to circumvent the cap, folks.
3: There is.
1: I was going to say something else about Les Snead, but no, yeah. I didn't say that.
3: Family show.
1: Yes, family show here on Game Night on ESPN Radio. Instead, I will just tell you the cap is not real, and they've been circumventing it in Los Angeles for years. And the same can be done in the National Basketball Association. You just have to choose to do so.
3: Well, especially if you're the Celtics, you're talented enough to compete for a championship every year. You're in that conversation. There are certain teams that you know are in that conversation each and every year. The Celtics are supposed to be one of those teams, right? There's certain teams, like I think it's criminal if the Warriors don't put a real roster around Steph at the later end of his career, right? I mean, what are you doing? At this stage of the you're not waiting for the future.
1: Let him go. If you're not going to do anything.
3: You're his guy. He's your guy. Like, your only responsibility is try to win a championship each and every year. Why do you think Giannis wanted out of Milwaukee? Because every year he wants to have an opportunity to win a championship. I don't know if that's going to happen in Miami the way it's constructed right now. Maybe LeBron James ends up there in South Beach. I don't know. We'll find out. But, I mean, there's certain players that has to be the end-all, be-all goal. And in Boston, you had Tatum, you had Brown, right? You can build around that to compete for a championship every year. I don't think that you're in that conversation when you look at Jason Tatum and now Paul George. I just don't see it. I don't see it.
1: But the depth, though, the depth that they're building. Shout out to Luka Garza. Go Hawks.
3: They saved a little bit of money, though. They saved a little bit of money.
1: 2%.
3: Yeah, that 2% will go a long way. That's a little bit of extra tip money.
1: Baylor Shireman, come on down. We're going to give you a little extra money next year.
3: There you go. That's what we're talking about right there. But, hey, Brad Stevens spoke. You know, he gave you the best, you know, Emmett Golden always says reason or excuse. He gave you the best excuse that there was to move on from one Jaylen Brown. She's Mia O'Brien. I'm Q Myers. It's Game Night here on ESPN Radio. Coming up, was this a successful run for the USA at the World Cup? That's next on Game Night on ESPN Radio, the ESPN app, SiriusXM Channel 80, and tune in.
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Team USA in the round of 16, and unfortunately falling short against Belgium as they lose 4-1. 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Presented by Progressive Insurance, she's Mia O'Brien, I'm Q Myers, and Mia, even when I say that out loud, I get a little disappointed, right? I mean, our guy Renee, he's got the USA jersey on. He started out the whole day. Our opening text will take people behind the scenes a little bit, let them see how the sausage is made. He sends us a text. Hey, guys, we're on tonight. USA, Belgium, the most important match in U.S. men's national team history is going to be played. It'll be wrapping up right when we come on the air. Should be a lot of excitement. And I'm not going to lie to you. I was pumped all day long because of that opening text that we got from our guy Renee. And then we actually saw the match. And we didn't see the energy. And we didn't see the juice. And then I felt like I was more pumped up than the team was pumped up to go out there and play. So big disappointment. It was a great run. I'm not mad that they only made it to the round of 16. I say only. That's a great feat. I'm disappointed in the way that they dipped out of the World Cup and the fact that they didn't look like –

0: they were ready for the moment, even after getting their guy Balogun back.
1: As we reflect upon this quote-unquote magical run, I would like to credit my fellow Ithaca College Bomber, Jack Kempner, for this tweet and this wonderful illustration. I would love to hear from producer Renee in Bristol to see if he echoes this sentiment, whether or not we can classify it as a magical run. A very rigged group. I wouldn't go that far, Jack. I wouldn't say it was a rigged group, but to be fair, again, the United States had to face the 34th, 28th, and 27th ranked teams in the FIFA World Cup rankings. Then beating Bosnia, because the knockout round expanded to 32 teams, Bosnia, the 61st ranked team in those FIFA World Cup rankings. Then, of course, the Balogun of it all and the idea of the red card that probably shouldn't have been issued in the first place, but having to be rescinded, the Belgian appeal being overturned, and the drama of all that ensued, and then finally showing up to your round of 16 matchup, or rather not showing up at all. And so that's where I say to you, producer Renee, the biggest U.S. soccer men's national team fan on this program tonight, because I'm on to 2027 Brazil with the U.S. women's national soccer team, for what it's worth. That's the team that I have this, you know, I don't want to say obsession, that's kind of weird, but I've been had this infatuation with since I was a young girl. And so tell me this, Renee, is that a good classification, a good way of describing what the United States went through? Was it really a magical run?
2: I think magical strong. I think it was a good run. You won three games at the World Cup, something you haven't been able to do. You won a knockout round game on your home soil, obviously expanded.
0: Right.
2: But I go back to what Q said. I'm not mad that it's over. I'm just disappointed. I'm more disappointed at the way that it ended.
0: Don't you hate when your parents would say that to you?
2: Yeah.
0: I'm not mad at you. I'm just disappointed. You're like, because no. Be mad at me.
1: Right. Well, okay. Because here's the thing, Q and Renee. If they lost 1-0 tonight, how are you feeling?
0: To me, it depends on how they play.
2: If you're telling me that they went down 1-0 early in the game, but then they took control right after that, kind of like what, you know, England and Mexico went through last night, right, where, you know, it's 3-2. England parks the bus and Mexico's just going back and forth and trying to get a goal. If you tell me you went down 1-0 and you did that, fine. All right, you know what? You threw everything you had at it and you lost, but you went out with your head held high.
0: Yeah.
2: Today, absolutely not. You got pants in front of your home crowd. And that's disappointing.
1: And that's not magical.
0: No, well, see, but the reason I called it magical, again, as a guy who's not a soccer aficionado, I'm not trying to play that guy. I even started this whole World Cup run saying soccer for dummies while I'm trying to learn this, right? I don't mind being that guy, fully transparent around here. I was told Team USA is not that good. I was told the best guy on the team, this is what I was told, maybe my sources were wrong, Pulisic is the best guy on the squad. Right? You're going to go as he goes. Well, if that was the case, you wouldn't have made it to the round of 16. I call it magical because Balogun all of a sudden became like a hero, right? I call it magical because I felt like a lot of the USA came together as fans and as a country to back our guys in the USA. I call it magical because how many times did they score an own goal? Right? How many times did that happen? I mean, it just seemed like the ball was bouncing in the right way. We're starting to learn different people's names that are stepping up. We have Freeman, you know, and hey, that's so-and-so's son. And you know what I mean? And it's happening, you know, on American soil, and I think more eyeballs are on it. So that's why I called it a magical ride. It just comes to an end in an unmagical way.
2: The one thing I'll say that I guess I'll put a positive spin to it is, we're going to go into 2030 with a bunch of the same guys because they're so young. So you're going to keep a core group of this team.
0: Mm-hmm.
2: And that's good, right? Because, I mean, a lot of them, let's just say it, they showed up in games 1 and 2. They didn't play in game 3 because they didn't need to. But they showed up in game 4, which was the game against Bosnia. They didn't show up in game 5. But you know what? They showed up at least. It wasn't a complete dud of a tournament for this team. Like I said, they won 3 games. They scored 11 goals, which is the most they've ever scored at a World Cup. So there's positives to it. It just stings right now. It stings really bad.
0: It does. And not only this, or not only that, but, you know, we go into the 4th of July weekend knowing that the USA is playing in the round of 16. To me, that was magical. As I'm on vacation, I'm checking in with, hey, how's Team USA doing? I'm, you know, hitting my homeboy. I'm like, hey, man, can't wait till Monday to see what happens. Like, that was magical. It was 4th of July weekend, and then the USA was going to play. Like, so that, again, I don't want to be, you know, the dark cloud in the room. I'm looking at some of the positives. This was a fun run. It just, the way it ended was disappointing. It's like the first three quarters of the game was great, and then the fourth quarter happened, right? And the Spurs gave up a 29-point lead, or the Cavs gave up a 22-point lead, right? That's what happened. The other squad, Belgium, they were the Knicks.
2: This was game three against the Spurs.
0: Right, exactly. That's how I look at it.
1: The difference was the Knicks were already up 2-0, and they had breathing room.
0: Right.
2: And they won the championship.
1: Because then they showed up the rest of the series.
0: Right. You knew once they came back from those deficits, they weren't losing.
1: But that's also a veteran squad. That's a team that went to the Eastern Conference Finals last year and had to go through not the loss but the lesson of dropping that series in order to propel themselves. And I know that's cliche as heck, boys, but they needed to go through that. I firmly believe it. And I'm sure Jalen Brunson, Carl Anthony Towns, Josh Hart, they would all tell you the same. They had to go through that experience in order to bounce back and win the NBA championship this year. The hope is that the United States can do the same thing. They'll just have to wait 4 years.
0: That's the problem. It's going to take 4 years, but I know who Balogun is now, right? I didn't know who that was going into it. I know who Tillman is. I know that if you have a free kick, go ahead and let that dude kick it, right? Because there's a good chance that he's going to get it in the back of the net. Like, these are things I know. I know that Freeman's a pretty good, you know, player. Like, he's tenaz. He's got that tenacity. He gets after it. There's other players on the squad that I think that, you know, you're starting to understand who they are. Are they the best? No. But I feel like we got to know a handful of players, and they took us on a heck of a ride. If it's not magical, it don't have to be magical, but it was fun at least.
1: Fun while it lasted.
0: Yeah. Yeah, the last wasn't very long when it came to the round of 16 versus Belgium. She's Mia O'Brien. I'm Q Myers. Coming up next, SportsCenter All Night with Jay Reynolds here on ESPN Radio and the all-new ESPN app.
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1: 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We know that that talent level was there. I don't mind the move from Portland. 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I feel like they had this opportunity and they were kind of like, all right, I guess nobody else is going to do it, so let's do it. We'll figure it out.
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0: SportsCenter all night. The U.S. men's national team takes on Belgium in the round of 16.
1: The U.S. has been really, really dynamic, especially out in the wide areas. And I think having somebody like Belgium in the game that stretches the back line makes those wide players that much more dangerous.
0: The Yankees look to get back in the win column against the Rays.
2: Fly ball, left field and deep. Simpson back on the track, at the wall. See ya! A huge three-run home run by Caballero. And the Yankees lead 3-0.
0: The Celtics general manager speaks on the decision to trade Jaylen Brown.
3: We talked about, you know, potential future, you know, in Boston or elsewhere. I told him that if we were to ever trade Jaylen, that would be a really sad day for me personally.
0: Plus, we give you all the action from around the majors.
4: Now sitting at 254. He delivers, and Thomas whacks it deep to left field. Sosa turned around. He's out of room. It's gone. Another home run for the Royals. Blake Thomas goes deep.
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5: FIFA didn't waffle. U.S.? Maybe. 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In Seattle, it's about the 12s. Started, of course, as the 12th man, but Monday the spotlight was on the 11 who were on the field representing the U.S. in the round of 16. As it turned out, another key number would be 9. Belgium knocking out Team USA, and they do it on the heels with a goal in the 9th minute. U.S. was having its back to the wall early. The Americans were playing uphill from there. Malik Tillman tied the score in the 31st minute, but the U.S. gave up another one 2 minutes later. Belgium back out in front, had a 2-1 lead at the half. Then the U.S. gave up a bad goal in the 57th minute. It was the soccer equivalent of a pick six or a turnover and a layup. Made it 3-1. In the end, Belgium closes out a 4-1 domination of the U.S. ESPN analyst and former U.S. men's national coach, Jurgen Klinsmann.
6: There was a sequence of mistakes all over the place. I mean, in the first half, the first 30 minutes, I've rarely seen so many passing mistakes in all areas on the field. And there was a nervousness that you can feel even in front of television. And now, you know, that leads then into more mistakes. And then it doesn't matter if it's the goalkeeper or if it's other people, then you go down and you lose with a result that result 4-1 that hurts. I mean, it hurts. You know, when you go out in a World Cup with that result, that sticks with you. Mm-hmm. It's not going away anymore, unfortunately, for none of the players and not for the coaching staff.
5: It was the fourth time in the past 5 World Cups the Americans have exited in the round of 16. The only exception was in 2018 when they didn't even qualify. Belgium also sent the U.S. home from the 2014 World Cup. That match went to extra time. This one, a 4-1 blowout. ESPN analyst Hercules Gomez.
7: Once they struck first, which was a staple of the U.S. men's national team, to strike in those first 10 minutes, it really knocked the wind out of the U.S. men's national team. And you saw just terrible individual performances from big players at the worst possible moment. Sergiño Dest was the worst player on the field, and Mauricio Pochettino took him out at halftime. A player who was constantly losing the ball, who may have been at fault for one, if not two goals. The ball he lets bounce, the first goal. The second goal that Trostard torches him. And then Tim Ream, one of the more reliable ball-playing backs, is not a defending center back. And I know that sounds silly to say, but he's there because he does certain things with the ball at his foot. Gets dunked on by De Ketelaer. Gets posterized. And you're in the hole. You're behind the eight ball before the game even has a chance to get going. And then other players don't show up. Christian Pulisic comes off injured. You give up silly goals. The first time that Matt Friis gets tested in this World Cup is minute one. Mm. The second time is him playing out of the back, gets his pocket picked, and Tim Ream can't bail him out, and it's the third goal. It was one error after another that snowballed and sent the U.S. men's national team into a psyche that they could never overcome.
8: Herc, overhyped?
7: I guess it depends on who you ask, who you listen to. And that's a problem in this country. Mm. You're listening to people who are saying, we can go all the way. The U.S. can win the World Cup. They're on major networks saying these things. Why not us? Now, the coach can say it. Absolutely. because he's a coach and he has to motivate his players. You have a responsibility if you've got a microphone in front of you to at some point in time just be realistic with the people. And Belgium is a team that is on the cusp of that elite level around the world, but not one of those elite teams. They're not a France, they're not a Spain, they're not a Portugal. And in this year, two games, aggregate scoreline of 9-3 on home soil. I went out and I said this team could play against Belgium physically, that they would give them fits, where we mistook our evaluation of this team was psychologically and mentally what they would do if they faced adversity. They weren't ready for the moment. They weren't ready for it in 2022. And we said they were still green. They weren't ready for it here. And it's not debutants like Alex Freeman who weren't ready. It's the likes of a Christian Pulisic, a Sergiño Dest. It's your most important players, a 39-year-old Tim Ream, if you will, your team captain. In the biggest of moments, you can't allow those players to have bad performances mentally. Because on the field, some things may not go your way. But from the opening minute that Matt Friis was tested, they were in a shell. And psychologically, they were already beaten. The U.S. men's national team beat themselves today. Belgium is a very good team and tactically took it to Mauricio Pochettino and his players. But this team, this Belgium team that we saw in this tournament, is now 4 goals better than the U.S. men's national team. The U.S. men's national team gave them those 4 goals today.
5: And as a result, it's Belgium advancing to its 4th World Cup quarterfinals, first since 2018 when they were eliminated by France in the semifinals. U.S. now eliminated in the round of 16 once again. First loss in competitive matches, though, played in Seattle. But it was a spot where the air went out early in the second half. ESPN analyst Casey Keller.
9: Well, the atmosphere was great, but you could tell that it just got muted because of how well Belgium played from the very start. You felt that after the deflected free kick and the goal, you felt, okay, here's the moment. The crowd was just getting ready to take off, and then how quickly Belgium responded with that go-ahead goal just once again just muted the crowd, and you just kind of hoped that the start of the second half, there was going to be enough to really get going. And then, unfortunately, that terrible mistake that led to the third goal just completely took the air out of the whole stadium.
10: The goalkeeping situation obviously has been such a discussion on our shows leading up to this, especially with you. We talked about how Matt Friis hadn't been tested at this level yet. And now I suppose we can say he has failed that test.
9: Well, I mean, I was optimistic when he came up with the nice save after, you know, in the first minute. And I thought, okay, that could really kind of settle his nerves. And then obviously just, nothing to blame about the first two goals. But then to come up with that mistake at that key time. Yes, Belgium was great. They were good. Give them a ton of credit. But at still the one goal deficit, you felt anything can happen. Another deflected free kick, a mistake, something to get back into this match. And then to give Belgium that two goal cushion at that stage, it was just comfortable from then on. The U.S. pushed hard. They did what they could to try to get back into the match. But Belgium just showed their class. And then, obviously, with Lukaku and Doku coming in at the time they did, and then Lukaku getting that cherry on top, it just finished off a classy performance from Belgium throughout.
5: 4-1 final as the U.S. goes home. The Americans just unraveled Christian Pulisic. Pretty much ineffective before leaving in the second half. He turned the ball over 11 times in the first half, more than anybody on the field. ESPN analyst Breck Shea and Jeff Cameron.
11: You could see it. They were like apprehensive from the first game we played in the World Cup against Paraguay. We set the tone. We were aggressive. We had this energy. We didn't have that tonight. And I think all over the pitch, we were second best. And you could sense that. We were second guessing. Do we step? Do we drop? We're giving them too much respect. Hey, they're a top 10 FIFA ranked team, right? But you gotta give them respect, but you don't give them too much respect. They're also playing in front of our fans. And for us, you know, I think we were apprehensive, we were nervous. Those are all big things. You know, there's a huge knockout game. This is a rematch from 2014, which I had the privilege to play in. Listen, I understand those nerves, but just we had too much quality to go out the way we did tonight. I'm gutted, really.
12: From the jump, I mean, they were all over us. We were second to every ball, the second behind every pass, every tackle. They were all over us, and it knocked the wind out of us, and I think we never got our second wind. It was frustrating to watch. I know they would be disappointed. It really is difficult to swallow at the end of the day. It's hard to go out like this, especially when they played so well leading into this with so much confidence, so much swagger, like you said, to show up today. It really hurts.
5: And it's another exit for the U.S. in the round of 16. 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So Belgium moves on. Up next is Spain, a 1-0 win over Portugal on Monday. Mikel Merino scores the only goal of the game. The first minute of stoppage time in the second half. He entered as a sub in the 85th minute. Scores with his fifth touch of the game. Spain moves on to the World Cup quarterfinals for the sixth time and the first time since 2010 when they won the title. Portugal eliminated in all three of its knockout stage ties against Spain. Cristiano Ronaldo had 19 touches in the loss, second fewest in a World Cup match in which he started. This one he started and finished, still in the game at the end. Gonzalo Ramos did not play in the loss. Roberto Martinez making five subs for his team. None taking Ronaldo off the field. ESPN FC analyst Shaka Hislop and Craig Hurley.
13: If you're Gonzalo Ramos, who's just made a move from PSG to Milan, he's just scored the winner in the round of 32 against Croatia, such an important goal. And you don't even come on the field in a game that's tight because he thinks he's saving you for extra time where he gets that added substitute. Mm-hmm. But you don't get to extra time because when Moreno scores, then the game is dead and buried pretty much, and he doesn't have that substitutions. And in the biggest of moments, and we talked about this for months, about the manager of Portugal. Yeah, he took him off in that Croatia game, but this was the biggest of moments against one of the favourites for the tournament, and he's left a player on who did basically little in the game. There was no threat. There was no threat of the pace from Cristiano Ronaldo getting in behind, but we knew that. We knew that, so it needed something different. And they'll nail him to a mast back in Portugal about this. They got to. Because it's not about Ronaldo. It's not about him playing the last World Cup. It's not about all that. It's about Portugal and the national team and this multi-talented squad of players they've got. Mm. And he made a decision, Roberto Martinez, for the individual, not for the betterment of the team. And they've paid the penalty.
14: At the same time, though, Ronaldo was not the only underperformer in this Portugal team. We came into this World Cup saying that Portugal arguably had the best midfield of any team in the tournament. Yet you'd not seen anything from that incredibly talented midfield. While I agree, Ronaldo could have been sacrificing, in want of a better word, a whole lot sooner, a whole lot more often during the course of this tournament. You being unable to get a tune out of that midfield three, again, that is as damning a criticism on Roberto Martinez as his unwillingness to make big changes. And I'm looking at Ronaldo here.
5: And as a result, it's Spain that moves on. They get Belgium on Friday in Los Angeles. SportsCenter all night, ESPN Radio to baseball. Rough stretch for the New York Yankees of late. 9 losses in their last 10 games, falling 4 games behind in the AL East. Yankees facing the division-leading Rays Monday. They get a big outing from starter Cam Schlittler. 8 innings, 4 hit ball, 8 strikeouts. 8th road start with either 0 or 1 run allowed. And the offense gave him some support.
2: Fly ball, left field and deep. Simpson back on the track at the wall. See ya! A huge 3-run home run by Caballero. And the Yankees lead 3-0. Another high drive to left field. Simpson back on the track at the wall. He's done it again. Another home run for Caminero. Check that. Not Caminero. Caballero. And it is 4-1. His 10th home run of the season and his second today.
5: 2 homers, 4 RBI, 4 of the 5 Yankees runs. It's a 5-1 win over the Rays. Michael K on the YES Network. Yankees, first time in franchise history, they finished with 3 hits, all of which were home runs. Rays with their third straight loss after winning nine straight. Yankees back within three games. As for the Mets and Braves, this one got interesting late.
15: Lacy is set. Pitch. Swinging a high fly ball. Deep right field. Toward the pole. Fair or foul. This one is fair. This one is gone. Juan Soto puts the Mets in front with a towering home run to the top of the chop house in right. And it's 5-3 Mets in the ninth. This one goes 430 feet into the Atlanta night.
5: Juan Soto giving the Mets the lead in the top of the ninth. Matt Olson, though, ties it in the bottom of the ninth inning. So to the 10th they went.
15: The 0-2. Swung on, hit down the left field line. Long run for Mateo. Not going to get there. And a one hops off the wall. Bichette scores. Young flying around third. He'll come to the plate. He scores as the throw's cut off. Two-run go-ahead double for Luis Torrens. And the Mets take a 7-5 lead in the 10th inning.
5: Go-ahead two-run double with two outs in the top of the 10th. And it's a 7-6 win for the Braves, for the Mets over the Braves. Their eighth extra inning win this season. Braves, meanwhile, with their second straight loss, they're a baseball worst 7-16 since June 9th. Answering for the trade. That's next. SportsCenter All Night continues. It's ESPN Radio.
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16: 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I was like, listen, man, it's a combination that we'll see. 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
21: Hey, it's Evan Cohen. Coming up on Tuesday, we'll have full reaction to the United States match versus Belgium, plus LeBron watch continues. Where is the king going to end up? 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
22: A walk-off homer in the bottom of the 14th inning. What a night.
0: From opening day.
22: Hammered to left field. See you later. Trout, how's that to start the season?
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22: Oh my goodness, he crushed it. Giancarlo Stanton and the American League with one swing has tied it up.
23: 457-foot home run. How much fun was that?
24: That was amazing.
0: Plus, every game of Major League Baseball's postseason.
22: Judge back some more. Leaping and he caught it. Out of here. Mookie Betts. Shohei Ohtani.
0: Until a champion is crowned at the World Series.
22: Have won it! Repeat champions for the first time in baseball in 25 years. The Dodgers are World Series champs.
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1: 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There was certainly quite a bit of anticipation for Monday's matchup with Belgium. The U.S. ultimately losing. The U.S. did get Balogun back on the field after FIFA suspended the red card. Much of America was anticipating yet another American win. That's not what happened in Seattle. Were Americans just wearing blinders? ESPN FC analyst Jermaine Jones.
2: If you watch it, I think the game was an open game and the U.S. was in the game. They had good possession, but that doesn't mean a lot, especially in games when you play against teams like Belgium, because you know they have the individual quality. And I think what I don't like was that in general, in the complete country, we were talking, or everybody was talking, Belgium down. We talked about three guys. They're too old. They're not playing and this and that. And that is the issue. And this team from Belgium showed up and proved you again. That's the seventh, now was the eighth game you played against Belgium. And you don't win seven. The last one was 1930 you won against them. And you come out and you play with kind of an, I would say, an arrogant way from the public and everything. I would not put it even on the players, but from the outside. And now you're losing this game. And you see how you're losing it. Lukaku at the end, he scores and he puts it up. You guys talking too much. So that's the signal for that, you know. And I'm always said that, and I said it before. That's a good generation of players. But why is so much hype behind it? They're not achieved anything. We, most of the time, this country went out round of 16. So now we're out of round of 16. So we have to talk about it. And like Jürgen said, you will look back and you will be like, okay, we can work on it. We can get better for the next one. But we said that already in Qatar. So, you know, then we went out again. So, and now we go in this one. Now you have to look and you have to sit down and have real conversation. Because in this game today, was for me, Tielemans was the main guy where you can see that there's a difference. That he stepped it up. He was trying. Yeah. He was battling. But at the end, like you said, there was a couple guys where I said, and I was one of the guys who said before the tournament, I don't see Ream as a defender for this team in this situation and this time where we right now are. In, you know, he played, and today you will get proven.
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4: I'm told Jaylen Brown never requested a trade, and yet over the last couple weeks, they shopped him relentlessly.
5: Paul George hasn't been consistently good since I was skinny.
1: Celtics making the deal. Brad Stevens was the one who traded Jaylen Brown to Philly. Said he did it to keep the team competitive. And because the path moving forward became, quote, more challenging. The Celtics president of basketball operations.
6: As Jaylen and I sat down in early June and we talked about, you know, potential future, you know, in Boston or elsewhere, I told him that if we were to ever trade Jaylen, that would be a really sad day for me personally. And certainly the emotions that all of

0: The deal certainly has been a head-scratcher for a number of those who look at the NBA. ESPN's Tim McMahon.
1: I mean, really, the reactions range from completely befuddled to somewhat sympathetic. And I'm talking to his peers, the peers that voted Brad Stevens the executive of the year in two of the last three seasons. So obviously, there's a lot of respect, but it's hard to explain how a guy who was sixth in MVP voting coming off a career year in the middle of his prime got such relatively low value as a return. And in this, especially, you know, I had one executive say, I can't believe that they made the trade for that return to Philly, a bitter rival. And, you know, I had another GM tell me the difference, and this is, analytics are a toxic topic, let's just be honest, but analytically, the stats guys in the room will say they're, the difference between the perception, the reputation, the accolades of Jaylen Brown, and where teams consider his value in terms of dollars is as wide as any player in the league. And so the fact that he's on a supermax contract, but is not perceived by front offices, by decision makers around the league as a superstar, that had a lot to do with the return. Now, as far as confusion goes, if you know you got to trade him, if you feel that way, why not go all in on Giannis? Why not throw Bayley Shireman, Hugo Gonzalez in on that deal and, you know, basically force the Bucks' hand, try to win that bidding war against the Heat? And why make that trade on July 1st? You know, I did have one executive say, look, when you see all these potential partners popping off the table, it's maybe better to make a bad deal than none at all if you feel like you're forced to make a trade.
0: The piece from Tim McMahon, currently on ESPN.com. No shots, no chance. That's next. SportsCenter All Night continues. It's ESPN Radio.
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12: Hey, it's Evan Cohen. 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
1: Yankees open their series with the division-leading Rays with a win, pulling back within three. Ramos with 5 RBI in the Giants' rout of Toronto. Spain scores late to beat Portugal. Belgium scores early and beats the U.S.
2: Balor and Balogun will be available to play against Belgium in Seattle.
3: A guy who should not have been denied is going to get an opportunity to play in the round of 16.
4: You're an American fan. You should feel glorious.
5: Alex Freeman might have said it best. We don't know how this happened. We're just happy that it happened.
1: Fans were ecstatic leading up to Monday's round of 16 matchup. More on that in a moment. Belgium was ticked, maybe taking it out on Team USA. Belgium scoring in the 9th minute, had a 2-1 lead at halftime. Early in the second half, U.S. with a big mistake. It allowed a goal for Belgium, putting them up 3-1. They go on to the 4-1 win. ESPN FC analyst Hercules Gomez on that third goal.
6: I know exactly what he's trying to do. He comes off his line. He's going to play the ball upfield with his left foot. The lane he thought was open closes, and he second-guesses himself and gets his pocket picked. Tim Ream can't bail him out. He attacks the ball with the outside of his left boot. It goes in on a very weak shot. Both plays could have been preventable. They were not. Now you're down 3-1. It was vital to take advantage of those momentum swings. You just equalized the game off a free kick, deflected, went in against a quality goalkeeper like Thibaut Courtois. Take advantage. Settle yourself down. You're back in this game. And then 2 minutes later, Trossard down the left-hand side to Ketelaere off a header. Again, easily preventable. Put out the fire before the cross is out. Do not get bodied by a false nine, a player who's not even a nine. And it doesn't happen. There are moments that emotionally do you in this match. I do not know how preventable it was or how much more Mauricio Pochettino could have gotten him prepared. But in the worst possible moment, he had his moment. Yeah. And that's going to do you in.
1: U.S. was actually favored going into the matchup with Belgium, but lose 4-1. Something doesn't line up, square up quite rightly. ESPN analyst and former U.S. men's national team coach Jürgen Klinsmann.
7: If you have a result like this and a disappointment like this, then there there are a lot of things that went wrong. But first and foremost, you got to give Belgium a huge compliment how they played this game, how professional, how focused and how determined they were from the start on. From the first second on, they dictated the tempo, they set the tone, they were ahead of the curve, they won their one against one battles without making too much fuss of it. It was really interesting to see how professional they executed all their maneuvers and their game plan. They had a plan, and obviously it helps then to go 1-0 up, even then came the equalizer. But it seemed like even the equalizer didn't really bother them much. You know, they kept their way of playing. They were in control. They were really in control all 90 minutes. And they deserved this win. They deserved to go through. And for the U.S. team, this is a game that when you analyze it now in the aftermath, that's a lot you can take away from. You learn from, but obviously in this moment, at that time, in a big tournament like this, it's also a huge disappointment.
8: Jürgen, do you feel there was a bit of overhyping for the team based on the results that we have seen, when really and truly they weren't tested at the level that we wanted to see them tested?
7: Well, I think their overhyping, or you know, their high expectations, came automatically through their fantastic performance in the first game against Paraguay. These 60 minutes against Paraguay gave us all the feeling that we are ready for more. We are ready for competing with the best in the world, and there's a team.

0: that will maybe be able to grow game by game. But unfortunately, it didn't happen. And afterwards, they can play definitely on a very high level, which they showed. But the key in a tournament like this is consistency. And if you want to go really far, then this type of consistency should be, should actually grow and getting better and better game by game, you know, like the big teams usually do in a tournament like that. Not all obviously did that, you know. Other teams went home earlier, like Germany, Holland, even Brazil now went home, and there are big disappointments in this tournament. I think, you know, the team kind of set the bar so high with their first game against Paraguay that afterwards they were not able anymore to keep that level. And now they go out this way, which was basically, it was a lesson by Belgium, unfortunately, and it brings you back to the ground. So you can, you can talk about a certain overhype, but that overhype came automatically after the performance against Paraguay.
1: Shortly after Belgium took a 3-1 lead in the second half Monday, Christian Pulisic was forced out with an injury, replaced by Sebastian Berhalter in the 59th minute. He had attempted a shot, Pulisic had, but the challenge from Belgium left him in obvious pain. Pulisic wound up with zero shots, zero chances created. ESPN analyst Hercules Gomez and Jermaine Jones.
2: Belgium played it really good. Belgium always tried to keep the ball. They were not panicking, even under pressure. They were always finding ways to play themselves out of the pressure points when the U.S. always tried to get them in. That what made them strong and good in the games before, right? Because we were seeing it when they played against Paraguay, when they played Australia. They were high up when the opponent lost the ball. They were straight there to win the ball back.
3: Yeah, so Castagne was on them.
2: Yeah, and this time you were able to see that Belgium had not a problem with that. The Belgium always find ways to get out and they played it calm and then, like we said, they find a way then to punish them with the goals. And then you're running behind. And then you're starting, like, and that's something too. In that tournament, you were never in that position that you had to run behind, right? So that's a complete learning phase again, where you have to learn, you have to figure out, oh, now we're down and we have to figure out how we get to this whole thing. And go back to Christian. I think it's tough too, and I said it always before. It cannot always rely on him because he's human. He can have a bad day. Yes, he was maybe today not in the game that much and had not the best game, but it cannot always be Christian has to be on the best time. So I would not put it just on him.
3: Luke Bakio and Castagne down the left-hand side really pinned Anthony Robinson, Christian Pulisic, forced them to retract. The U.S. men's national team didn't breathe until the second half when Mauricio Pochettino brought in Giovanni Reyna and shortened those distances in the center of the midfield. The first half, the distances that Tyler Adams had to try to cover, you could already see he was gassed heading into that second half. There was just too much space in that midfield. Malik Tillman couldn't operate as he usually does. Weston McKennie was nowhere to be found because those spaces weren't there. They would make the runs, but in making those runs, if you lost the ball with how good Belgium was, they were coming right back down your throat. It really put the U.S. men's national team in a defensive posture all game.
1: And the U.S. is out with 4-1 loss. SportsCenter All Night, ESPN Radio. Flo Balogun did play, of course. Wound up with three shots, one of them on target. 19 touches for Balogun in his 90 minutes. But it's the fact he played, of course, that drew the spotlight to Team USA. FIFA suspending the red card so he could play. FIFA admitting President Trump did make a call, but insisted their disciplinary panel is independent of any of that. But it's the look, the perception, says the guys at PTI.
4: Wilbon, what does this decision mean?
5: I don't know. I would say it's just shady. It's just shady. It's seedy. It's shameful behavior. It's thuggish behavior all the way around. Look, we know that bullying behavior is no stranger to this person and incident. We know that FIFA, as an organization, has been involved in all kinds of scandalous stuff. It's like the IOC.
6: That's right.
5: So again, 360 degrees around it is just shameful. So basically what it says is nothing that happens on the field of play is sort of out of bounds to be just sort of addressed, and whoever can get away with being the most thuggish individual in the moment. And that's what it says to me.
6: To you.
5: The whole thing is diminished to me, no matter what country it is, and no matter who's president, because he has said, we've talked to many presidents all the time, that behavior is bullying and probably thuggish too. So it's just like, it's just unwanted.
4: I'm going 180 away from this. Because to me, I've thought about this a lot. To me, the most important thing in all of this is to get the call right. This is the tradition of sports in America most recently. You review the call, you get the call right, and maybe you have to change the punishment. So what is most important to me? Did this action warrant, did it get up to the level that it warranted a red card? From the people that I watch on television who are soccer people,
5: no.
4: Most people seem to think it did.
5: Overwhelming.
4: Right. This is not, for example, like the case of Alyssa Thomas taking her fist and grinding it into Caitlin Clark's neck, for which she should have got 5 games and she only got 1. So that's an important thing to me, that it may not go up to the level of red card. Then there's the other part of how this stuff is reviewed. Are the procedures to review it completely followed? And a lot of people say they aren't being followed. The head of FIFA understands this is a television show.
5: These two are separate things. I don't want outside intervention determining who can play.
4: I think
5: we wouldn't stand right for that in anything else. But outside intervention.
4: I think everybody's got a right to make their position known. In other words, people say, for example, let's keep sports and politics separate.
5: And they spare me. Mean it. Stop.
4: Spare me from that, because these are the most corrupt organizations over a long history.
5: All the people who normally say, many of the people normally say, keep politics out of my sports. I don't want to hear it.
2: 360 degrees.
5: Okay.
2: Shameful.
4: Awful. But we disagree on a lot of the particulars of this.
1: Balogun in the game Monday night. Not much of an impact. 3 shots, U.S. bows out, Belgium moves on, and gets Spain in the quarterfinals Friday in Los Angeles. SportsCenter All Night, ESPN Radio. Back to baseball. Royals taking it to Philly on Monday.
6: Hopefully today they get win number 7 at least. There's a fly ball to left field. Sosa going back in front of the fence. It's gone! Into the Phillies bullpen. Tyler Tolbert with his first home run. He's on cycle watch, and the Royals lead it 10-1.
1: 96-5, the Fan. Royals would go on to a 15-1 win over the Phillies. Royals with 15 runs, 22 hits, both of which are season highs. They had 3 players with at least 3 hits, their most in a game since last September. It's a 14-run win, tied for the second largest margin of victory in their last 20 years. Phillies losing in a rout, but the Braves lost in 10 to the Mets, so Atlanta's leading their division 3 over the Phillies. ESPN insider Jeff Passan.
7: The fact that it's a race at all is shocking. And the Phillies thought coming into today, they had Christopher Sanchez on the mound, that they were going to perhaps pick up another game. But they've done some real damage against the Atlanta Braves. And the Braves have Ronald Acuna on the injured list. They still have multiple starting pitchers on the injured list. Robert Suarez, one of their best relievers this year, on the injured list too. But the Phillies are just playing better baseball. And we have to remember back to when Rob Thomson got fired and Don Mattingly took over. They looked like one of the worst teams in the big leagues. But the return of Zach Wheeler, which is now 13 starts deep, has certainly helped matters. And they've started hitting a little bit, too. And when you have Kyle Schwarber and Bryce Harper in that lineup, 2 All-Stars this year, you're not going to go too long with the offensive troubles that they had.
1: Jeff Passan missed. Mentioning Christopher Sanchez, he lasted 3 1/3, gave up 9 earned runs on 12 hits, ERA of 5.32 on the road this season. Well, if you like offense, Nationals and Astros may have been for you.
8: The kick and the pitch. Swing a high drive, left center field, Matthews back to the track, to the wall, and there it goes! A grand slam for James Wood! Nationals 12, Astros 6.
1: Dave Jagler, Nationals Radio Network. It would be a 12-11 win for Washington over Houston. Third game this season in Major League Baseball where both teams scored in double digits. Nationals get their third win this season after trailing by at least 5. C.J. Abrams' 19th home run, most by a Nationals shortstop prior to the All-Star break in franchise history. Also putting up double digits, the Giants.
9: Just a trusty guy. It's good to have his energy back.
1: Ramos, high drive, left field, gone! Almost to the top of the bleachers. A titanic home run from Elliot Ramos to cap off a monster night. He's got a triple and 2 home runs. It's 10-1 Giants. KNBR with the call. 10 runs in for the Giants. Ramos with a career-high 5 RBI, first career multi-homer game. Giants wind up putting up 10 in the 10-1 win over the Blue Jays. The Diamondbacks came close to double digits.
10: Two on, one out. And Buehler's first pitch. Kepler swings. There's the big fly. High and deep to right. Way back and out of here. Oh, man. It's his first as a Diamondback. That baby had a vapor trail on it. And it's now a 6-0 Diamondback lead.
1: It would be an 8-0 win over the Padres for Kepler. 4 RBI, 17th career game with 4 or more RBI. His first with the Diamondbacks as they get the 8-0 win over the Padres. Brewers a 4-3 win over the Cardinals. Straight ahead, SportsCenter All Night continues. 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

0: The Giannis Antetokounmpo trade became official, ending his 13-year career with the Bucks. He heads to the Miami Heat. Giannis releasing a video on social media saying goodbye to Milwaukee. Quote, no matter where I am, Milwaukee will always be my city, my team, my family. Meanwhile, in Boston, Celtics team president Brad Stevens saying that Jaylen Brown was traded to keep the team competitive because the future was getting challenging. Earlier on ESPN Radio, the Boston Globe's Gary Washburn.
1: I think people are walking away in Boston as still like, why did you guys make this deal? Like, not maybe why did you trade Jaylen Brown if you feel like, you know, he's due for the two-year, $140 million extension. And I think what people aren't realizing is Jason Tatum is due the same extension next year. So financially, it's feasible why you would move him, but why now? Why to Philadelphia? Why did you get such little in return? How come you didn't value your own player? How come you left him dangled out there for 10 days after the Giannis thing fell through? We really didn't get a lot of answers to those questions besides optionality was a word used a lot and flexibility.
0: It says the heat is now on the entire Celtics organization. On the court, WNBA Storm, an 82-64 win over the Sparks, who are 1-6 this season without Kelsey Plum. Sun beat the Lynx 90-89. They're 3-1 in the last four games. Is the Sun Valkyries 62-49 win over the Mystics. Valkyries now have a five-game win streak. Sports Center all night, ESPN Radio.
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2: Number five.
0: With nine losses in 10 games, it's been a rough stretch for the Yankees lately, but Monday, they got up off the mat. Yes, Network.
4: Fly ball, left field and deep. Simpson back on the track, at the wall. See ya! A huge three-run home run by Caballero. And the Yankees lead 3-0.
2: Number four.
0: Giants putting up 10 runs against the Blue Jays, half of them driven in by one guy. KNBR.
5: Ramos, high drive, left field, gone! Almost to the top of the bleachers. A titanic home run from Elliot Ramos to cap off a monster night.
2: Number three.
0: What a night in Atlanta. Mets moving in front in the top of the ninth thanks to Juan Soto, 880 ESPN New York.
6: Swinging a high fly ball, deep right field, toward the pole, fair or foul. This one is fair. This one is gone. Juan Soto puts the Mets in front with a towering home run to the top of the chop house in right. And it's 5-3 Mets in the ninth. This one goes 430 feet into the Atlanta night.
2: Number two.
0: Mets ultimately win the game, but it would take extra innings because of what Matt Olson did for the Braves in the bottom of the ninth. 680 the Fan.
7: Three balls and a strike. Here it comes. And there it goes. Fly ball deep left field. Soto back. Still back. At the wall. We're tied! A home run by Matt Olson the opposite way. And he was bringing it to left field. Over the wall. We are tied up at five.
2: Number one.
0: With 19, C.J. Abrams has the most homers by a Washington shortstop prior to the All-Star break in franchise history. 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

0: 23 total runs. Nats winning it 12-11. Much less scoring in Seattle. Team USA with one goal in their 4-1 loss to Belgium. Americans out in the round of 16 again. Mauricio Pochettino would not offer an indication about whether he wants to stay as coach of the U.S. men's national team following the loss. ESPN analyst Casey Keller and Hercules Gomez.
1: This is the highest paid coach in the history of the U.S. men's national team. A coach they reset the market for. One of the highest paid international managers who's gotten to the same place that every coach before him has gotten. Except one. Maybe two, if you count 1930. What are we doing here? You don't need a World Cup with a round of 16 exit to evaluate 20 months worth of work. 20 months worth of this coach and his people constantly flirting with other teams. Whether it's Premier League or whether it's in Spain or whatever the case may be. I don't even know if Mauricio Pochettino wants to coach the international game. I'm sure he had a lot of fun at this World Cup. And he did a lot of good things with his team in this World Cup, but nothing any other coach before him hasn't done. And yeah, you can win 3 games. You can do that. That's fine. Bruce Arena went 1-1-1 and made it to a quarterfinal. Was a blown handball away from making it to the semifinal. Jurgen Klinsmann got out of group of death, a much more difficult scenario. So if you're going to judge him, don't judge him off this World Cup. Judge him off the totality of the 20 months and what you felt, what you saw. It took us 20 months to find a starting lineup. So listen, these players today were not good enough. And ultimately, that's Pochettino's job. I don't want to put all the blame on him today. I don't think he has all the blame. But Rudy Garcia made 3 adjustments and put him in a world of difficulty. That's the reality here. Nothing has changed.
2: Yeah, I think that's tough. I mean, because like you said, I mean, the whole idea was he was brought in to take the team to the next level, and he wasn't able to achieve that.
0: Under Pochettino. Against top 25 FIFA teams, 3 wins, 1 draw, 9 losses. He was brought in with quite a bit of hype, but as for his future, he said after the loss, quote, now is not a moment to talk about that. His contract expires at the end of this tournament. U.S. Soccer has reportedly approached him about a possible contract extension. Did that before the World Cup began. More on Monday's action next. Sports Center All Night continues. It's ESPN Radio.
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10: Hey, it's Evan Cohen. 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Where is the king going to end up? 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
16: 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Too many po' boys, too much gumbo, too much alligator sauce piquant. 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

0: center all night. The U.S. men's national team takes on Belgium in the round of 16.
1: The U.S. has been really, really dynamic, especially out in the wide areas. And I think having somebody like Belgium in the game that stretches the back line makes those wide players that much more dangerous.
0: The Yankees look to get back in the win column against the Rays.
2: Fly ball, left field and deep. Simpson back on the track, at the wall. See ya! A huge three-run home run by Caballero. And the Yankees lead 3-0.
0: The Celtics general manager speaks on the decision to trade Jaylen Brown.
3: We talked about, you know, potential future, you know, in Boston or elsewhere. I told him that if we were to ever trade Jaylen, that would be a really sad day for me personally.
0: Plus, we give you all the action from around the majors.
4: Now sitting at 254. He delivers, and Thomas whacks it deep to left field. Sosa turned around. He's out of room. It's gone. Another home run for the Royals. Blake Thomas goes deep.
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5: FIFA didn't waffle. U.S.? Maybe. SportsCenter All Night, ESPN Radio, the ESPN app, Sirius XM, Channel 80. In Seattle, it's about the 12s. Started, of course, as the 12th man, but Monday the spotlight was on the 11 who were on the field representing the U.S. in the round of 16. As it turned out, another key number would be 9. Belgium knocking out Team USA. And they do it on the heels with a goal in the 9th minute. U.S. was having its back to the wall early. The Americans were playing uphill from there. Malik Tillman tied the score in the 31st minute, but the U.S. gave up another one 2 minutes later. Belgium back out in front, had a 2-1 lead at the half. Then the U.S. gave up a bad goal in the 57th minute. It was the soccer equivalent of a pick six or a turnover and a layup. Made it 3-1. In the end, Belgium closes out a 4-1 domination of the U.S. ESPN analyst and former U.S. men's national coach, Jurgen Klinsmann.
6: There was a sequence of mistakes all over the place. I mean, in the first half, the first 30 minutes, I've rarely seen so many passing mistakes in all areas on the field. And there was a nervousness that you can feel even in front of television. And now, you know, that leads then into more mistakes, and then it doesn't matter if it's the goalkeeper or if it's other people, then you go down and you lose with a result that result for one that hurts. I mean, it hurts. You know, when you go out in a World Cup with that result, that sticks with you. Mm-hmm. It's not going away anymore. And unfortunately, for none of the players and not for the coaching staff.
5: It was the fourth time in the past 5 World Cups the Americans have exited in the round of 16. The only exception was in 2018 when they didn't even qualify. Belgium also sent the U.S. home from the 2014 World Cup. That match went to extra time. This one, a 4-1 blowout. ESPN analyst Hercules Gomez.
7: Once they struck first, which was a staple of the U.S. men's national team, to strike in those first 10 minutes, it really knocked the wind out of the U.S. men's national team. And you saw just terrible individual performances from big players at the worst possible moment. Sergiño Dest was the worst player on the field, and Mauricio Pochettino took him out at halftime. A player who was constantly losing the ball, who may have been at fault for one, if not two goals. The ball he lets bounce, the first goal. The second goal that Trostard torches him. And then Tim Ream, one of more reliable ball-playing backs, is not a defending center back. And I know that sounds silly to say, but he's there because he does certain things with the ball at his foot. Gets dunked on by De Ketelaere. Gets posterized. And you're in the hole. You're behind the eight ball before the game even has a chance to get going. And then other players don't show up. Christian Pulisic comes off injured. You give up silly goals. The first time that Matt Friis gets tested in this World Cup is minute one. Mm. The second time is him playing out of the back, gets his pocket picked, and Tim Ream can't bail him out, and it's the third goal. It was one error after another that snowballed and sent the U.S. men's national team to a psyche that they could never overcome.
8: Herc, overhyped?
7: I guess it depends on who you ask, who you listen to, and that's a

0: problem in this country. Mm. You're listening to people who are saying, we can go all the way. The U.S. can win the World Cup. There aren't major networks saying these things. Why not us? Now, the coach can say it. Absolutely. Because he's a coach and he has to motivate his players. You have a responsibility if you've got a microphone in front of you to at some point in time just be realistic with the people. And Belgium is a team that is on the cusp of that elite level around the world, but not one of those elite teams. They're not a France. They're not a Spain. They're not a Portugal. And in this year, two games, aggregate scoreline of 9-3 on home soil. I went out and I said this team could play against Belgium physically, that they would give them fits, where we mistook our evaluation of this team was psychologically and mentally what they would do if they faced adversity. They weren't ready for the moment. They weren't ready for it in 2022, and we said they were still green. They weren't ready for it here. And it's not debutants like Alex Freeman who weren't ready. It's the likes of a Christian Pulisic, a Sergiño Dest. It's your most important players, a 39-year-old Tim Ream, if you will, your team captain. In the biggest of moments, you can't allow those players to have bad performances mentally. Because on the field, some things may not go your way. But from the opening minute that Matt Friis was tested, they were in a shell. And psychologically, they were already beaten. The U.S. men's national team beat themselves today. Belgium is a very good team and tactically took it to Mauricio Pochettino and his players. But this team, this Belgium team that we saw in this tournament, is now 4 goals better than the U.S. men's national team. The U.S. men's national team gave them those 4 goals today.
1: And as a result, it's Belgium advancing to its fourth World Cup quarterfinals, first since 2018 when they were eliminated by France in the semifinals. U.S. now eliminated in the round of 16 once again. First loss in competitive matches, though, played in Seattle. But it was a spot where the air went out early in the second half. ESPN analyst Casey Keller.
2: Well, the atmosphere was great, but you could tell that it just got muted because of how well Belgium played from the very start. You felt that after the deflected free kick and the goal, you felt, okay, here's the moment. The crowd was just getting ready to take off, and then how quickly Belgium responded with that go-ahead goal just once again just muted the crowd, and you just kind of hoped that the start of the second half, there was going to be enough to really get going. And then, unfortunately, that terrible mistake that led to the third goal just completely took the air out of the whole stadium.
3: The goalkeeping situation obviously has been such a discussion on our shows leading up to this, especially with you. We talked about how Matt Friis hadn't been tested at this level yet. And now I suppose we can say he has failed that test.
2: Well, I mean, I was optimistic when he came up with the nice save after, you know, in the first minute. And I thought, okay, that could really kind of settle his nerves. And then obviously just, nothing to blame about the first two goals. But then to come up with that mistake at that key time. Yes, Belgium was great. They were good. Give them a ton of credit. But at still the one goal deficit, you felt anything can happen. Another deflected free kick, a mistake, something to get back into this match. And then to give Belgium that two goal cushion at that stage, it was just comfortable from then on. The U.S. pushed hard. They did what they could to try to get back into the match. But Belgium just showed their class. And then, obviously, with Lukaku and Doku coming in at the time they did, and then Lukaku getting that cherry on top, it just finished off a classy performance from Belgium throughout.
1: 4-1 final as the U.S. goes home. The Americans just unraveled Christian Pulisic. Pretty much ineffective before leaving in the second half. He turned the ball over 11 times in the first half, more than anybody on the field. ESPN analyst Breck Shea and Jeff Cameron.
4: You could see it. They were like apprehensive from the first game we played in the World Cup against Paraguay. We set the tone. We were aggressive. We had this energy. We didn't have that tonight. And I think all over the pitch, we were second best. And you could sense that. We were second guessing. Do we step? Do we drop? We're giving them too much respect. Hey, they're a top 10 FIFA ranked team, right? But you gotta give them respect, but you don't give them too much respect. They're also playing in front of our fans. And for us, you know, I think we were apprehensive, we were nervous. Those are all big things. You know, there's a huge knockout game. This is a rematch from 2014, which I had the privilege to play in. Listen, I understand those nerves, but just we had too much quality to go out the way we did tonight. I'm gutted, really.
5: From the jump, I mean, they were all over us. We were second to every ball, the second behind every pass, every tackle. They were all over us, and it knocked the wind out of us, and I think we never got our second wind. It was frustrating to watch. I know they would be disappointed. It really is difficult to swallow at the end of the day. It's hard to go out like this, especially when they played so well leading into this with so much confidence, so much swagger, like you said, to show up today. It really hurts.
1: And it's another exit for the U.S. in the round of 16. 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So Belgium moves on. Up next is Spain, a 1-0 win over Portugal on Monday. Mikel Merino scores the only goal of the game. The first minute of stoppage time in the second half. He entered as a sub in the 85th minute. Scores with his fifth touch of the game. Spain moves on to the World Cup quarterfinals for the sixth time and the first time since 2010 when they won the title. Portugal eliminated in all three of its knockout stage ties against Spain. Cristiano Ronaldo had 19 touches in the loss, second fewest in a World Cup match in which he started. This one he started and finished, still in the game at the end. Gonzalo Ramos did not play in the loss. Roberto Martinez making five subs for his team. None taking Ronaldo off the field. ESPN FC analyst Shaka Hislop and Craig Hurley.
6: If you're Gonzalo Ramos, who's just made a move from PSG to Milan, he's just scored the winner in the round of 32 against Croatia, such an important goal. And you don't even come on the field in a game that's tight because he thinks he's saving you for extra time where he gets that added substitute. Mm-hmm. But you don't get to extra time because when Moreno scores, then the game is dead and buried pretty much, and he doesn't have that substitutions. And in the biggest of moments, and we talked about this for months, about the manager of Portugal. Yeah, he took him off in that Croatia game. But this was the biggest of moments against one of the favourites for the tournament, and he's left a player on who did basically little in the game. There was no threat. There was no threat of the pace from Cristiano Ronaldo getting in behind. But we knew that. We knew that, so it needed something different. And they'll nail him to a mast back in Portugal about this. They got to. Because it's not about Ronaldo. It's not about him playing the last World Cup. It's not about all that. It's about Portugal and the national team and this multi-talented squad of players they've got. Mm. And he made a decision, Roberto Martinez, for the individual, not for the betterment of the team. And they've paid the penalty.
7: At the same time, though, Ronaldo was not the only underperformer in this Portugal team. We came into this World Cup saying that Portugal arguably had the best midfield of any team in the tournament. Yet you'd not seen anything from that incredibly talented midfield. While I agree, Ronaldo could have been sacrificing, in want of a better word, a whole lot sooner, a whole lot more often during the course of this tournament. You being unable to get a tune out of that midfield three, again, that is as damning a criticism on Roberto Martinez as his unwillingness to make big changes. And I'm looking at Ronaldo here.
1: And as a result, it's Spain that moves on. They get Belgium on Friday in Los Angeles. SportsCenter all night, ESPN Radio to baseball. Rough stretch for the New York Yankees of late. 9 losses in their last 10.

0: again. Another home run for Caminero. Check that. Not Caminero. Caballero. And it is 4-1. His 10th home run of the season and his second today.
1: Two homers, four RBI, four of the five Yankees runs. It's a 5-1 win over the Rays. Michael K on the YES Network. Yankees, first time in franchise history, they finished with three hits, all of which were home runs. Rays with their third straight loss after winning nine straight. Yankees back within three games. As for the Mets and Braves, this one got interesting late.
2: Lacy is set. Pitch. Swinging a high fly ball. Deep right field. Toward the pole. Fair or foul. This one is fair. This one is gone. Juan Soto puts the Mets in front with a towering home run to the top of the chop house in right. And it's 5-3 Mets in the ninth. This one goes 430 feet into the Atlanta night.
1: Juan Soto giving the Mets the lead in the top of the ninth. Matt Olson, though, ties it in the bottom of the ninth inning. So to the 10th they went.
2: The 0-2. Swung on, hit down the left field line. Long run for Mateo. Not going to get there. And a one hops off the wall. Bichette scores. Young flying around third. He'll come to the plate. He scores as the throw's cut off. Two-run go-ahead double for Luis Torrens. And the Mets take a 7-5 lead in the 10th inning.
1: Go-ahead two-run double with two outs in the top of the 10th. And it's a 7-6 win for the Mets over the Braves. Their eighth extra inning win this season. Braves, meanwhile, with their second straight loss, they're a baseball worst 7-16 since June 9th. Answering for the trade. That's next. SportsCenter All Night continues. It's ESPN Radio.
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0: program, the shirtless Sean McVay. 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
1: I think Sean's the kind of stepfather that whatever you ask him, whatever the response is always 100%. 100%. 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You having a good time? 100%. Yeah. And in a moment of crisis, would probably resort to hundo P as a response.
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1: 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There was certainly quite a bit of anticipation for Monday's matchup with Belgium. The U.S. ultimately losing. The U.S. did get Balogun back on the field after FIFA suspended the red card. Much of America was anticipating yet another American win. That's not what happened in Seattle. Were Americans just wearing blinders? ESPN FC analyst Jermaine Jones.
2: If you watch it, I think the game was an open game and the U.S. was in the game. They had good possession, but that doesn't mean a lot, especially in games when you play against teams like Belgium, because you know they have the individual quality. And I think what I don't like was that in general, in the complete country, we were talking, or everybody was talking, Belgium down. We talked about three guys. They're too old. They're not playing and this and that. And that is the issue. And this team from Belgium showed up and proved you again. That's the seventh. Now was the eighth game you played against Belgium. And you don't win seven. The last one was 1930 you won against them. And you come out and you play with kind of an, I would say, an arrogant way from the public and everything. I would not put it even on the players, but from the outside. And now you're losing this game. And you see how you're losing it. Lukaku at the end, he scores and he puts it up. You guys talking too much. So that's the signal for that. You know, and I'm always said that, and I said it before. That's a good generation of players. But why is so much hype behind it? They're not achieved anything. We, most of the time, this country went out round of 16. So now we're out of round of 16. So we have to talk about it. And like Jürgen said, you will look back and you will be like, okay, we can work on it. We can get better for the next one. But we said that already in Qatar. So, you know, then we went out again. So and now we go in this one. Now you have to look and you have to sit down and have real conversation. Because in this game today, was for me, Tielemans was the main guy where you can see that there's a difference. That he stepped it up. He was trying. Yeah. He was battling. But at the end, like you said, there was a couple guys where I said, and I was one of the guys who said before the tournament, I don't see Ream as a defender for this team in this situation and this time where we right now are. In, you know, he played, and today you will get proven.
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3: Jaylen Brown taking his talents to Philly.
4: I'm told Jaylen Brown never requested a trade, and yet over the last couple weeks, they shopped him relentlessly.
5: Paul George hasn't been consistently good since I was skinny.
1: Celtics making the deal. Brad Stevens was the one who traded Jaylen Brown to Philly. Said he did it to keep the team competitive. And because the path moving forward became, quote, more challenging. The Celtics president of basketball operations.
6: As Jaylen and I sat down in early June and we talked about, you know, potential future, you know, in Boston or elsewhere, I told him that if we were to ever trade Jaylen, that would be a really sad day for me personally. And certainly the emotions that all of us have felt and the consternation we've all felt have been tied a lot less to the moments of highlights in a game, but a lot more of meaningfulness to fans, meaningfulness to the people in our building, and just a meaningfulness of relationships. I've lost sleep over the fan part of this. Yeah. I get it. Like, there's a bunch of seven jerseys around. I'm pretty sure I bought a couple. So I get it. And, you know, yeah, somebody asked me earlier today, do you miss coaching? I said, I did this week. Yeah. You know, like that's, this is not for the faint of heart.
1: And the deal certainly has been a head scratcher for a number of those who look at the

0: And, you know, I had another GM tell me the difference, and this is, analytics are a toxic topic, let's just be honest, but analytically, the stats guys in the room will say they're, the difference between the perception, the reputation, the accolades of Jaylen Brown, and where teams consider his value in terms of dollars is as wide as any player in the league. And so the fact that he's on a Supermax contract, but is not perceived by front offices, by decision makers around the league as a superstar, that had a lot to do with the return. Now, as far as confusion goes, if you know you got to trade him, if you feel that way, why not go all in on Giannis? Why not throw Baylor Shireman, Hugo Gonzalez in on that deal and, you know, basically force the Bucks' hand, try to win that bidding war against the Heat? And why make that trade on July 1st? You know, I did have one executive say, look, when you see all these potential partners popping off the table, it's maybe better to make a bad deal than none at all if you feel like you're forced to make a trade.
1: The piece from Tim McMahon, currently on ESPN.com. No shots, no chance. That's next. SportsCenter All Night continues. 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
11: A walk-off homer in the bottom of the 14th inning. 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
11: Oh, my goodness. 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Giancarlo Stanton and the American League with one swing has tied it up.
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11: Judge back, back some more. Leaping and he caught it. Out of here. Mookie Betts. Shohei.
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11: 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Repeat champions for the first time in baseball in 25 years. The Dodgers are World Series champs.
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1: Yankees open their series with the division-leading Rays with a win, pulling back within three. Ramos with five RBI in the Giants' rout of Toronto. Spain scores late to beat Portugal. Belgium scores early and beats the U.S.
2: Valor and Balogun will be available to play against Belgium in Seattle.
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4: If you're an American fan, you should feel glorious.
5: Alex Freeman might have said it best. We don't know how this happened. We're just happy that it happened.
1: Fans were ecstatic leading up to Monday's round of 16 matchup. More on that in a moment. Belgium was ticked, maybe taking it out on Team USA. Belgium scoring in the ninth minute, had a 2-1 lead at halftime. Early in the second half, U.S. with a big mistake. It allowed a goal for Belgium, putting them up 3-1. They go on to the 4-1 win. ESPN FC analyst Hercules Gomez on that third goal.
6: I know exactly what he's trying to do. He comes off his line. He's going to play the ball upfield with his left foot. The lane he thought was open closes, and he second-guesses himself and gets his pocket picked. Tim Ream can't bail him out. He attacks the ball with the outside of his left boot. It goes in on a very weak shot. Both plays could have been preventable. They were not. Now you're down 3-1. It was vital to take advantage of those momentum swings. You just equalized the game off a free kick, deflected, went in against a quality goalkeeper like Thibaut Courtois. Take advantage. Sell yourself down. You're back in this game. And then 2 minutes later, Trossard down the left-hand side to Ketelaere off a header. Again, easily preventable. Put out the fire before the cross is out. Do not get bodied by a false nine, a player who's not even a nine, and it doesn't happen. There are moments that emotionally do you in this match. I do not know how preventable it was or how much more Mauricio Pochettino could have gotten him prepared. But in the worst possible moment, he had his moment. Yeah. And that's going to do you in.
1: U.S. was actually favored going into the matchup with Belgium, but lose 4-1. Something doesn't line up, square up quite rightly. ESPN analyst and former U.S. men's national team coach Jürgen Klinsmann.
7: If you have a result like this and a disappointment like this, then there obviously there are a lot of things that went wrong. But first and foremost, you got to give Belgium a huge compliment how they played this game, how professional, how focused, and how determined they were from the start on. From the first second on, they dictated the tempo, they set the tone, they were ahead of the curve, they won their one-against-one battles without making too much fuss of it. It was really interesting to see how professional they executed all their maneuvers and their game plan. They had a plan, and obviously it helps then to go 1-0 up, even then came the equalizer. But it seemed like even the equalizer didn't really bother them much. You know, they kept their way of playing. They were in control. They were really in control all 90 minutes. And they deserved this win. They deserved to go through. And for the U.S. team, this is a game that when you analyze it now in the aftermath, that's a lot you can take away from. You learn from, but obviously in this moment, at that time, in a big tournament like this, it's also a huge disappointment.
8: Jürgen, do you feel there was a bit of overhyping for the team based on the results that we have seen when really and truly they weren't tested at the level that we wanted to see them tested?
7: Well, I think their overhyping or, you know, the high expectations came automatically through their fantastic performance in the first game against Paraguay. These 60 minutes against Paraguay gave us all the feeling that we are ready for more. We are ready for competing with the best in the world. And there's a team that will maybe be able to grow game by game. But unfortunately, it didn't happen then afterwards. They can play definitely on a very high level, which they showed, but the key in a tournament like this is consistency. And if you want to go really far, then this type of consistency should be, should actually grow in getting better and better game by game, you know, like the big teams usually do in a tournament like that. Not all obviously did that. You know, other teams went home earlier, like Germany, Holland, even Brazil now went home, and there are big disappointments in this tournament. I think, you know, the team kind of set the bar so high with

0: a first game against Paraguay, that afterwards they were not able anymore to keep that level. And now they go out this way, which was basically, it was a lesson by Belgium, unfortunately, and it brings you back to the ground. So you can, yeah, you can talk about a certain overhype, but that overhype came automatically after the performance against Paraguay.
1: Shortly after Belgium took a 3-1 lead in the second half Monday, Christian Pulisic was forced out with an injury, replaced by Sebastian Berhalter in the 59th minute. He had attempted a shot, Pulisic had, but the challenge from Belgium left him in obvious pain. Pulisic wound up with zero shots, zero chances created. ESPN analyst Hercules Gomez and Jermaine Jones.
2: Belgium played it really good. Belgium always tried to keep the ball. They were not panicking, even under pressure. They were always finding ways to play themselves out of the pressure points when the U.S. always tried to get them in that, what made them strong and good in the games before, right? Because we were seeing it when they played against Paraguay, when they played Australia. They were high up when the opinion lost the ball. They were straight there to win the ball back.
3: Yeah, so Castagne was on them.
2: Yeah, and this time you were able to see that Belgium had not a problem with that. The Belgium always find ways to get out and they played it calm and then, like we said, they find a way then to punish them with the goals. And then you're running behind. And then you're starting like, and that's something too. In that tournament, you were never in that position that you had to run behind. Right? So that's a complete learning phase again, where you have to learn, you have to figure out, oh, now we're down and we have to figure out how we get to this whole thing. And yeah, go back to Christian. I think it's tough too, and I said it always before. It cannot always rely on him because he's human. He can have a bad day. Yes, he was maybe today not in the game that much and had not the best game, but it cannot always be Christian has to be on the best time. So I would not put it just on him.
3: Luke Bakio and Castagne down the left-hand side really pinned Anthony Robinson, Christian Pulisic, forced them to retract. The U.S. men's national team didn't breathe until the second half when Mauricio Pochettino brought in Giovanni Reyna and shortened those distances in the center of the midfield. The first half, the distances that Tyler Adams had to try to cover, you could already see he was gassed heading into that second half. There was just too much space in that midfield. Malik Tillman couldn't operate as he usually does. Weston McKennie was nowhere to be found because those spaces weren't there. They would make the runs, but in making those runs, if you lost the ball with how good Belgium was, they were coming right back down your throat. It really put the U.S. men's national team in a defensive posture all game.
1: And the U.S. is out with 4-1 loss. SportsCenter All Night, ESPN Radio. Flo Balogun did play, of course, wound up with three shots, one of them on target, 19 touches for Balogun in his 90 minutes. But it's the fact he played, of course, that drew the spotlight to Team USA, FIFA suspending the red card so he could play. FIFA admitting President Trump did make a call, but insisted their disciplinary panel is independent of any of that. But it's the look, the perception, says the guys at PTI.
4: Wilbon, what does this decision mean?
5: I don't know. I would say it's just shady. It's just shady. It's seedy. It's shameful behavior. It's thuggish behavior. All the way around. Look, we know that bullying behavior is no stranger to this person and incident. We know that FIFA, as an organization, has been involved in all kinds of scandalous stuff. It's like the IOC.
6: That's right.
5: So again, 360 degrees around it is just shameful. So basically what it says is nothing that happens on the field of play is sort of out of bounds to be just sort of addressed in whoever can get away with being the most thuggish individual in the moment. And that's what it says to me.
6: To you.
5: The whole thing is diminished to me, no matter what country it is, and no matter who's president. Because he has said, he's talked to many presidents all the time, that behavior is bullying and probably thuggish too. So it's just unwanted.
6: I'm going 180 away from this. Because to me, I've thought about this a lot. To me, the most important thing in all of this is to get the call right. This is the tradition of sports in America most recently. You review the call, you get the call right, and maybe you have to change the punishment. So what is most important to me? Did this action warrant, did it get up to the level that it warranted a red card?
4: from the people that I watch on television who are soccer people.
7: No.
4: Most people seem to think it did.
7: Overwhelming.
4: Right. This is not, for example, like the case of Alyssa Thomas taking her fist and grinding it into Caitlin Clark's neck, for which she should have got 5 games and she only got 1. So that's an important thing to me, that it may not go up to the level of red card. Then there's the other part of how this stuff is reviewed. Are the procedures to review it completely followed? And a lot of people say they aren't being followed. The head of FIFA understands this is a television show.
7: These two are separate things. I don't want outside intervention determining who can play.
4: I think
7: we wouldn't stand for that in anything else. But outside intervention.
4: I think everybody's got a right to make their position known. In other words, people say, for example, let's keep sports and politics separate.
7: Spare me from that.
4: Because these are the most corrupt organizations over a long history.
7: Who normally say, many of the people normally say, keep politics out of my sports. I don't want to hear it.
5: 360 degrees.
7: Okay.
5: Shameful.
4: Awful. But we disagree on a lot of the particulars of this.
1: Balogun in the game Monday night. Not much of an impact. 3 shots. U.S. bows out. Belgium moves on and gets Spain in the quarterfinals Friday in Los Angeles. SportsCenter All Night, ESPN Radio. Back to baseball. Royals taking it to Philly on Monday.
8: Hopefully today they get win number 7 at least. There's a fly ball to left field. Sosa going back in front of the fence. It's gone! Into the Phillies bullpen. Tyler Tolbert with his first home run. On cycle watch, and the Royals lead it 10-1.
1: 96-5, the Fan. Royals would go on to a 15-1 win over the Phillies. Royals with 15 runs, 22 hits, both of which are season highs. They had 3 players with at least 3 hits, their most in a game since last September. It's a 14-run win, tied for the second largest margin of victory in their last 20 years. Phillies losing in a rout, but the Braves lost in 10 to the Mets, so Atlanta's leading their division 3 over the Phillies. ESPN insider Jeff Passan.
9: The fact that it's a race at all is shocking. And the Phillies thought coming into today, they had Christopher Sanchez on the mound, that they were going to perhaps pick up another game. But they've done some real damage against the Atlanta Braves. And the Braves have Ronald Acuna on the injured list. They still have multiple starting pitchers on the injured list. Robert Suarez, one of their best relievers this year, on the injured list too. But the Phillies are just playing better baseball. And we have to remember back to when Rob Thomson got fired and Don Mattingly took over. They looked like one of the worst teams in the big leagues. But the return of Zach Wheeler, which is now 13 starts deep, has certainly helped matters. And they've started hitting a little bit, too. And when you have Kyle Schwarber and Bryce Harper in that lineup, 2 All-Stars this year, you're not going to go too long with the offensive troubles that they had.
1: Jeff Passan mentioning Christopher Sanchez. He lasted 3 1/3, gave up 9 earned runs on 12 hits. ERA of 5.32 on the road this season. Well, if you like offense, Nationals and Astros may have been for you.
10: The kick and the pitch. Swing a high drive, left center field. Matthews back to the track, to the wall, and there it goes! A grand slam for James Wood! 12, Astros 6.
1: Dave Jagler, Nationals Radio Network. It would be a 12-11 win for Washington over Houston. Third game this season in Major League Baseball where both teams scored in double digits. Nationals get their third win this season after trailing by at least 5. C.J. Abrams, 19th home run, most by a Nationals shortstop prior to the All-Star break in franchise history. Also putting up double digits, the Giants.
11: Just a trusty guy. It's good to have his energy back.
1: Ramos, high drive, left field, gone! Almost to the top of the bleachers. A titanic home run from Elliot Ramos to cap off a monster night. He's got a triple and 2 home runs. It's 10-1 Giants. KNBR with the call, 10 runs in for the Giants. Ramos with a career-high 5 RBI, first career multi-homer game. Giants wind up putting up 10 in the 10-1 win over the Blue Jays. The Diamondbacks came close to double digits.
12: 2 on, 1 out. At Buehler's first pitch. Kepler swings, there's the big fly. High and deep to right, way back and out of here. Oh, man!
13: It's his first as a Diamondback. That baby had a vapor trail on it, and it's now a 6-0 Diamondback lead.
1: It would be an 8-0 win over the Padres for Kepler. 4 RBI, 17th career game with 4 or more RBI, his first with the Diamondbacks as they get the 8-0 win over the Padres. Brewers a 4-3 win over the Cardinals. Straight ahead, SportsCenter All Night continues. It's ESPN Radio.
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1: 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NBA Monday, the Giannis Antetokounmpo trade became official, ending his 13-year career with the Bucks. He heads to the Miami Heat. Giannis releasing a video on social media saying goodbye to Milwaukee, quote, "No matter where I am, Milwaukee will always be my city, my team, my family." Meanwhile, in Boston, Celtics team president Brad Stevens saying that Jaylen Brown was traded to keep the team competitive because the future was getting challenging. Earlier on ESPN Radio, the Boston Globe's Gary Washburn.
2: I think people are walking away in Boston as to still, like, why did you guys make this deal? Like, not maybe why did you trade Jaylen Brown if you

0: you feel like, you know, he's due for the two-year, $140 million extension. And I think what people aren't realizing is Jason Tatum is due the same extension next year. So financially, it's feasible why you would move him, but why now? Why to Philadelphia? Why did you get such little in return? How come you didn't value your own player? How come you left him dangled out there for 10 days after the Giannis thing fell through? We really didn't get a lot of answers to those questions besides optionality was a word used a lot and flexibility.
1: It says the heat is now on the entire Celtics organization. On the court, WNBA Storm, an 82-64 win over the Sparks, who are 1-6 this season without Kelsey Plum. Sun beat the Lynx 90-89. They're 3-1 in the last four games is the Sun. Valkyries 62-49 win over the Mystics. Valkyries now have a five-game win streak. 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
3: 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Are you ready to take?
2: Number five.
1: With nine losses in 10 games, it's been a rough stretch for the Yankees lately, but Monday, they got up off the mat. Yes Network.
4: Fly ball, left field and deep. Simpson back on the track at the wall. See ya! A huge three-run home run by Caballero. And the Yankees lead 3-0.
2: Number four.
1: Giants putting up 10 runs against the Blue Jays. Half of them driven in by one guy. KNBR.
5: Ramos, high drive. Left field. Gone! Almost to the top of the bleachers. A titanic home run from Elliot Ramos to cap off a monster night.
2: Number three.
1: What a night in Atlanta. Mets moving in front in the top of the ninth thanks to Juan Soto, 880 ESPN New York.
6: Swinging a high fly ball, deep right field, toward the pole, fair or foul. This one is fair. This one is gone. Juan Soto puts the Mets in front with a towering home run to the top of the chop house in right. And it's 5-3 Mets in the ninth. This one goes 430 feet into the Atlanta night.
2: Number two.
1: Mets ultimately win the game, but it would take extra innings because of what Matt Olson did for the Braves in the bottom of the ninth. 680 the Fan.
7: Three balls and a strike. Here it comes. And there it goes. Fly ball deep left field. Soto back. Still back. At the wall. We're tied! A home run by Matt Olson. The opposite way. And he was bringing it to left field. Over the wall. We are tied up at five.
2: Number one.
1: It took 11 innings, but the Dodgers become the first team to 60 wins. AM 570 LA Sports.
8: Rushing swings, hits a ground ball. That's through into center. Dodgers win. Dalton Rushing walks it off. 8-7. Teoscar Hernandez scores. Rushing hit it up the middle, past the drawn-in infield. And the Dodgers win their 60th game of the season.
1: 11-inning win for the Dodgers. 11 players for the USA, losing 4-1 to Belgium. Americans out in the round of 16 once again. ESPN analyst Hercules Gomez.
9: This is the highest paid coach in the history of the U.S. men's national team, a coach they reset the market for, one of the highest paid international managers who's gotten to the same place that every coach before him has gotten, except one, maybe two, if you count 1930. What are we doing here? You don't need a World Cup with a round of 16 exit to evaluate 20 months worth of work, 20 months worth of this coach and his people constantly flirting with other teams, whether it's Premier League, or whether it's in Spain, or whatever the case may be. I don't even know if Mauricio Pochettino wants to coach the international game. I'm sure he had a lot of fun at this World Cup. And he did a lot of good things with his team in this World Cup. But nothing any other coach before him hasn't done. And yeah, you can win three games. You can do that. That's fine. Bruce Arena went 1-1-1 and made it to a quarterfinal. Was a blown handball away from making it to the semifinal. Jurgen Klinsmann got out of a group of death. A much more difficult scenario. So if you're going to judge him, don't judge him off this World Cup. Judge him off the totality of the 20 months and what you felt, what you saw. It took us 20 months to find a starting lineup. So listen, these players today were not good enough. And ultimately, that's Pochettino's job. I don't want to put all the blame on him today. I don't think he has all the blame. But Rudy Garcia made three adjustments and put him in a world of difficulty. That's the reality here. Nothing has changed.
10: Yeah, I think that's tough. I mean, because like I said, I mean, the whole idea was he was brought in to take the team to the next level, and he wasn't able to achieve that. And there was a lot of experimentation. What did we joke about, you know, before the tournament started? The only thing consistent with Pochettino was his inconsistency.
1: Former Team USA goalkeeper Casey Keller, under Pochettino against FIFA top 25 teams, 3 wins, 1 draw, 9 losses for the Americans. After last night's loss, Pochettino was asked about his future. Quote, now is not the moment to talk about that. His contract expires after the World Cup. Questions remain as to whether he wants to stay in a national team setting or return to top-level club soccer. Belgium winds up flipping the script on the U.S. That's next. SportsCenter All Night continues. It's ESPN Radio.
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12: 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McCarthy.
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18: 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Where is the king going to end up? 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
19: A walk-off homer in the bottom of the 14th inning. 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
19: 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Mike Trout, how's that to start the season?
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19: 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Giancarlo Stanton and the American League with one swing has tied it up.
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19: 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Leaping and he caught it. Out of here. Mookie Betts. Shohei.
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19: 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The Dodgers are World Series champs.
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0: center all night. The U.S. men's national team takes on Belgium in the round of 16.
1: The U.S. has been really, really dynamic, especially out in the wide areas. And I think having somebody like Belgium in the game that stretches the back line makes those wide players that much more dangerous.
0: The Yankees look to get back in the win column against the Rays.
2: Fly ball, left field and deep. Simpson back on the track, at the wall. See ya! A huge three-run home run by Caballero. And the Yankees lead 3-0.
0: The Celtics general manager speaks on the decision to trade Jaylen Brown.
3: We talked about, you know, potential future, you know, in Boston or elsewhere. I told him that if we were to ever trade Jaylen, that would be a really sad day for me personally.
0: Plus, we give you all the action from around the majors.
4: Now sitting at 254. He delivers, and Thomas whacks it deep to left field. Sosa turned around. He's out of room. It's gone. Another home run for the Royals. Blaine Thomas goes deep.
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5: FIFA didn't waffle. U.S.? Maybe. 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In Seattle, it's about the 12s. Started, of course, as the 12th man, but Monday the spotlight was on the 11 who were on the field representing the U.S. in the round of 16. As it turned out, another key number would be 9. Belgium knocking out Team USA. And they do it on the heels with a goal in the 9th minute. U.S. was having its back to the wall early. The Americans were playing uphill from there. Malik Tillman tied the score in the 31st minute, but the U.S. gave up another one 2 minutes later. Belgium back out in front, had a 2-1 lead at the half. Then the U.S. gave up a bad goal in the 57th minute. It was the soccer equivalent of a pick six or a turnover and a layup. Made it 3-1. In the end, Belgium closes out a 4-1 domination of the U.S. ESPN analyst and former U.S. men's national coach, Jurgen Klinsmann.
6: There was a sequence of mistakes all over the place. I mean, in the first half, the first 30 minutes, I've rarely seen so many passing mistakes in all areas on the field. And there was a nervousness that you can feel even in front of television. And now, you know, that leads then into more mistakes, and then it doesn't matter if it's the goalkeeper or if it's other people, then you go down and you lose with a result that result 4-1 that hurts. I mean, it hurts. You know, when you go out in a World Cup with that result, that sticks with you. Mm-hmm. It's not going away anymore. And unfortunately, for none of the players and not for the coaching staff.
5: It was the fourth time in the past 5 World Cups the Americans have exited in the round of 16. The only exception was in 2018 when they didn't even qualify. Belgium also sent the U.S. home from the 2014 World Cup. That match went to extra time. This one, a 4-1 blowout. ESPN analyst Hercules Gomez.
7: Once they struck first, which was a staple of the U.S. men's national team, to strike in those first 10 minutes, it really knocked the wind out of the U.S. men's national team. And you saw just terrible individual performances from big players at the worst possible moment. Sergiño Dest was the worst player on the field, and Mauricio Pochettino took him out at halftime. A player who was constantly losing the ball, who may have been at fault for one, if not two goals. The ball he lets bounce, the first goal. The second goal that Trostar torches him. And then Tim Ream, one of my reliable ball-playing backs, is not a defending center back. And I know that sounds silly to say, but he's there because he does certain things with the ball at his foot. Gets dunked on by De Ketelaere. Gets posterized. And you're in the hole. You're behind the eight ball before the game even has a chance to get going. And then other players don't show up. Christian Pulisic comes off injured. You give up silly goals. The first time that Matt Friis gets tested in this World Cup is minute one. Mm. The second time is him playing out of the back, gets his pocket picked, and Tim Ream can't bail him out, and it's the third goal. It was one error after another that snowballed and sent the U.S. men's national team to a psyche that they could never overcome.
8: Hark, overhyped?
7: I guess it depends on who you ask, who you listen to, and that's a problem in this country. Mm. You're listening to people who are saying, we can go all the way. The U.S. can win the World Cup. They're on major networks saying these things. Why not us? Now, the coach can say it. Absolutely. Because he's a coach and he has to motivate his players. You have a responsibility if you've got a microphone in front of you to at some point in time just be realistic with the people. And Belgium is a team that is on the cusp of that elite level around the world, but not one of those elite teams. They're not a France. They're not a Spain. They're not a Portugal. And in this

0: year, two games, aggregate scoreline of 9-3 on home soil. I went out and I said this team could play against Belgium physically, that they would give them fits. Where we mistook our evaluation of this team was psychologically and mentally, what they would do if they faced adversity. They weren't ready for the moment. They weren't ready for it in 2022, and we said they were still green. They weren't ready for it here. And it's not debutants like Alex Freeman who weren't ready. It's the likes of a Christian Pulisic, a Sergiño Dest. It's your most important players, a 39-year-old Tim Ream, if you will, your team captain. In the biggest of moments, you can't allow those players to have bad performances mentally. Because on the field, some things may not go your way. But from the opening minute that Matt Friis was tested, they were in a shell. And psychologically, they were already beaten. The U.S. men's national team beat themselves today. Belgium is a very good team and tactically took it to Mauricio Pochettino and his players. But this team, this Belgium team that we saw in this tournament, is not four goals better than the U.S. men's national team. The U.S. men's national team gave them those four goals today.
1: And as a result, it's Belgium advancing to its fourth World Cup quarterfinals, first since 2018 when they were eliminated by France in the semifinals. U.S. now eliminated in the round of 16 once again. First loss in competitive matches, though, played in Seattle. But it was a spot where the air went out early in the second half, ESPN analyst Casey Keller.
2: Well, the atmosphere was great, but you could tell that it just got muted because of how well Belgium played from the very start. You felt that after the deflected free kick and the goal, you felt, okay, here's the moment. The crowd was just getting ready to take off, and then how quickly Belgium responded with that go-ahead goal just once again just muted the crowd, and you just kind of hoped that the start of the second half, there was going to be enough to really get going. And then, unfortunately, that terrible mistake that led to the third goal just completely took the air out of the whole stadium.
3: The goalkeeping situation obviously has been such a discussion on our shows leading up to this, especially with you. We talked about how Matt Friis hadn't been tested at this level yet. And now I suppose we can say he has failed that test.
2: Well, I mean, I was optimistic when he came up with the nice save after, you know, in the first minute. And I thought, okay, that could really kind of settle his nerves. And then obviously just, nothing to blame about the first two goals. But then to come up with that mistake at that key time. Yes, Belgium was great. They were good. Give them a ton of credit. But at still the one goal deficit, you felt anything can happen. Another deflected free kick, a mistake, something to just to get back into this match. And then to give Belgium that two goal cushion at that stage, it was just comfortable from then on. The U.S. pushed hard. They did what they could to try to get back into the match. But Belgium just showed their class. And then, obviously, with Lukaku and Doku coming in at the time they did, and then Lukaku getting that cherry on top, it just finished off a classy performance from Belgium throughout.
1: 4-1 final as the U.S. goes home. The Americans just unraveled. Christian Pulisic, pretty much ineffective before leaving in the second half. He turned the ball over 11 times in the first half, more than anybody on the field. ESPN analyst Breck Shea and Jeff Cameron.
4: You could see it. They were like apprehensive from, you know, from the first game we played in the World Cup against Paraguay. We set the tone. We were aggressive. We had this energy. We didn't have that tonight. And I think all over the pitch, we were second best. And you could sense that. We were second guessing. Do we step? Do we drop? We're giving them too much respect. Hey, they're a top 10 FIFA ranked team, right? But you gotta give them respect, but you don't give them too much respect. They're also playing in front of our fans. And for us, you know, I think we were apprehensive, we were nervous. Those are all big things. You know, there's a huge knockout game. This is a rematch from 2014, which I had the privilege to play in. Listen, I understand those nerves, but just we had too much quality to go out the way we did tonight. I'm gutted, really.
5: From the jump, I mean, they were all over us. We were second to every ball, the second behind every pass, every tackle. They were all over us. And it knocked the wind out of us, and I think we never got our second wind. It was frustrating to watch. I know they would be disappointed. It really is difficult to swallow. At the end of the day, it's hard to go out like this, especially when they played so well leading into this with so much confidence, so much swagger, like you said, to show up today. It really hurts.
1: And it's another exit for the U.S. in the round of 16. 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So Belgium moves on. Up next is Spain, a 1-0 win over Portugal on Monday. Mikel Merino scores the only goal of the game. The first minute of stoppage time in the second half. He entered as a sub in the 85th minute. Scores with his fifth touch of the game. Spain moves on to the World Cup quarterfinals for the sixth time and the first time since 2010 when they won the title. Portugal eliminated in all three of its knockout stage ties against Spain. Cristiano Ronaldo had 19 touches in the loss, second fewest in a World Cup match in which he started. This one he started and finished, still in the game at the end. Gonzalo Ramos did not play in the loss. Roberto Martinez making five subs for his team. None taking Ronaldo off the field. ESPN FC analyst Shaka Hislop and Craig Hurley.
6: If you're Gonzalo Ramos, who's just made a move from PSG to Milan, he's just scored the winner in the round of 32 against Croatia, such an important goal. And you don't even come on the field in a game that's tight because he thinks he's saving you for extra time where he gets that added substitute. But you don't get to extra time because when Moreno scores, then the game is dead and buried pretty much, and he doesn't have that substitutions. And in the biggest of moments, and we talked about this for months about the manager of Portugal. Yeah, he took him off in that Croatia game, but this was the biggest of moments against one of the favourites for the tournament, and he's left a player on who did basically little in the game. There was no threat. There was no threat of the pace from Cristiano Ronaldo getting in behind, but we knew that. We knew that, so it needed something different. And they'll nail him to a mast back in Portugal about this. They got to. Because it's not about Ronaldo. It's not about him playing the last World Cup. It's not about all that. It's about Portugal and the national team and this multi-talented squad of players they've got. And he made a decision, Roberto Martinez, for the individual, not for the betterment of the team, and they've paid the penalty.
7: At the same time, though, Ronaldo was not the only underperformer in this Portugal team. We came into this World Cup saying that Portugal arguably had the best midfield of any team in the tournament. Yet you'd not seen anything from that incredibly talented midfield. While I agree, Ronaldo could have been sacrificing, in want of a better word, a whole lot sooner, a whole lot more often during the course of this tournament. You being unable to get a tune out of that midfield three, again, that is as damning a criticism on Roberto Martinez as his unwillingness to make big changes. And I'm looking at Ronaldo here.
1: And as a result, it's Spain that moves on. They get Belgium on Friday in Los Angeles. SportsCenter all night, ESPN Radio to baseball. Rough stretch for the New York Yankees of late. 9 losses in their last 10 games, falling 4 games behind in the AL East. Yankees facing the division-leading Rays Monday. They get a big outing from starter Cam Schlittler. 8 innings, 4 hit ball, 8 strikeouts. 8th road start with either 0 or 1 run allowed. And the offense gave him some support.
8: Fly ball, left field and deep. Simpson back on the track, at the wall. See ya! A huge 3-run home run by Caballero. And the Yankees lead 3-0. Another high drive to left field. Simpson back on the track, at the wall. He's done it again. Another home run for Caminero. Check that. Not Caminero. Caballero. And it is 4-1, his 10th home run of the season and his second today.
1: 2 homers, 4 RBI, 4 of the 5 Yankees runs. It's a 5-1 win over the Rays. Michael Kay on the YES Network. Yankees, first time in franchise history, they finished with 3 hits, all of which were home runs. Rays with their 3rd straight loss after winning 9 straight. Yankees back within 3 games. As for the Mets and Braves, this one got interesting late.
9: Lacy is set. Pitch. Swinging a high fly ball. Deep right field. Toward the pole. Fair or foul. This one is fair. This one is gone. Juan Soto puts the Mets in front with a towering home run to the top of the Chop House. Justin Wright. And it's 5-3 Mets in the ninth. This one goes 430 feet into the Atlanta night.
1: Juan Soto giving the Mets the lead in the top of the ninth. Matt Olson, though, ties it in the bottom of the ninth inning. So to the 10th they went.
9: The 0-2. Swung on, hit down the left field line. Long run for Mateo. Not going to get there. And a one hops off the wall. Bichette scores. Young flying around third. He'll come to the plate. He scores as the throw's cut off. Two-run go-ahead double for Luis Torrens. And the Mets take a 7-5 lead in the 10th inning.
1: Go-ahead two-run double with two outs in the top of the 10th. And it's a 7-6 win for the Mets over the Braves. Their eighth extra inning win this season. Braves, meanwhile, with their second straight loss, they're a baseball worst 7-16 since June 9th. Answering for the trade. That's next. SportsCenter All Night continues. 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

0: 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There was certainly quite a bit of anticipation for Monday's matchup with Belgium. The U.S. ultimately losing. The U.S. did get Balogun back on the field after FIFA suspended the red card. Much of America was anticipating yet another American win. That's not what happened in Seattle. Were Americans just wearing blinders? ESPN FC analyst Jermaine Jones.
1: If you watch it, I think the game was an open game and the U.S. was in the game. They had good possession, but that doesn't mean a lot, especially in games when you play against teams like Belgium, because you know they have the individual quality. And I think what I don't like was that in general, in the complete country, we were talking, or everybody was talking, Belgium down. We talked about three guys. They're too old, they're not playing, and this and that. And that is the issue. And this team from Belgium showed up and proved you again. That's the seventh, now was the eighth game you played against Belgium. And you don't win seven. The last one was 1930 you won against them. And you come out and you play with kind of an, I would say, an arrogant way from the public and everything. I would not put it even on the players, but from the outside. And now you're losing this game. And you see how you're losing. Lukaku at the end, he scores and he puts it up. You guys talking too much. So that's the signal for that. You know, and I'm always said that, and I said it before. That's a good generation of players. But why is so much hype behind it? They're not achieved anything. We, most of the time, this country went out round of 16. So now we're out of round of 16. So we have to talk about it. And like Jürgen said, you will look back and you will be like, okay, we can work on it. We can get better for the next one. But we said that already in Qatar. So, you know, then we went out again. So, and now we go in this one. Now you have to look and you have to sit down and have real conversation. Because in this game today was, for me, Tielemans was the main guy where you can see that there's a difference. That he stepped it up. He was trying. Yeah. He was battling. But at the end, like you said, there was a couple guys where I said, and I was one of the guys who said before the tournament, I don't see Ream as a defender for this team in this situation and this time where we right now are. He played, and today you will get proven.
0: Team USA out in the round of 16 once again. 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
3: I'm told Jaylen Brown never requested a trade, and yet over the last couple weeks, they shopped him relentlessly.
4: Paul George hasn't been consistently good since I was skinny.
0: Celtics making the deal. Brad Stevens was the one who traded Jaylen Brown to Philly. Said he did it to keep the team competitive. And because the path moving forward became, quote, more challenging. The Celtics president of basketball operations.
5: As Jaylen and I sat down in early June and we talked about, you know, potential future, you know, in Boston or elsewhere, I told him that if we were to ever trade Jaylen, that would be a really sad day for me personally. And certainly the emotions that all of us have felt and the consternation we've all felt have been tied a lot less to the moments of highlights in a game, but a lot more of meaningfulness to fans, meaningfulness to the people in our building, and just a meaningfulness of relationships. I've lost sleep over the fan part of this. Yeah. I get it. Like, there's a bunch of seven jerseys around. I'm pretty sure I bought a couple. So I get it. And, you know, yeah, somebody asked me earlier today, do you miss coaching? I said, I did this week. Yeah. You know, like that's, this is not for the faint of heart.
0: And the deal certainly has been a head scratcher for a number of those who look at the NBA. ESPN's Tim McMahon.
6: I mean, really, the reactions range from completely befuddled to somewhat sympathetic. And I'm talking to his peers, the peers that voted Brad Stevens the executive of the year in two of the last three seasons. So obviously there's a lot of respect, but it's hard to explain how a guy who was sixth in MVP voting coming off a career year in the middle of his prime got such relatively low value as a return. And in this, especially, you know, I had one executive say, I can't believe that they made the trade for that return to Philly, a bitter

0: Baylor Shireman, Hugo Gonzalez in on that deal, and you know, basically force the Bucks' hand, try to win that bidding war against the Heat. And why make that trade on July 1st? You know, I did have one executive say, look, when you see all these potential partners popping off the table, it's maybe better to make a bad deal than none at all if you feel like you're forced to make a trade.
1: 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That's next. SportsCenter All Night continues. It's ESPN Radio.
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1: Yankees open their series with the division-leading Rays with a win, pulling back within three. Ramos with 5 RBI in the Giants' rout of Toronto. Spain scores late to beat Portugal. Belgium scores early and beats the U.S.
2: Fowler and Balogun will be available to play against Belgium in Seattle.
3: The guy who should not have been denied is going to get an opportunity to play in the round of 16.
4: You're an American fan. You should

0: feel glorious.
1: Alex Freeman might have said it best. We don't know how this happened. We're just happy that it happened.
2: Fans were ecstatic leading up to Monday's round of 16 matchup. More on that in a moment. Belgium was ticked, maybe taking it out on Team USA. Belgium scoring in the ninth minute, had a 2-1 lead at halftime. Early in the second half, U.S. with a big mistake. It allowed a goal for Belgium, putting them up 3-1. They go on to the 4-1 win. ESPN FC analyst Hercules Gomez on that third goal.
3: I know exactly what he's trying to do. He comes off his line. He's going to play the ball upfield with his left foot. The lane he thought was open closes, and he second-guesses himself and gets his pocket picked. Tim Ream can't bail him out. He attacks the ball with the outside of his left boot. It goes in on a very weak shot. Both plays could have been preventable. They were not. Now you're down 3-1. It was vital to take advantage of those momentum swings. You just equalized the game off a free kick, deflected, went in against a quality goalkeeper like Thibaut Courtois. Take advantage. Sell yourself down. You're back in this game. And then 2 minutes later, Trossard down the left-hand side to Ketelaere off a header. Again, easily preventable. Put out the fire before the cross is out. Do not get bodied by a false nine, a player who's not even a nine. And it doesn't happen. There are moments that emotionally do you in this match. I do not know how preventable it was or how much more Mauricio Pochettino could have gotten him prepared. But in the worst possible moment, he had his moment. Yeah. And that's going to do you in.
2: U.S. was actually favored going into the matchup with Belgium, but lose 4-1. Something doesn't line up, square up quite rightly. ESPN analyst and former U.S. men's national team coach Jürgen Klinsmann.
4: If you have a result like this and a disappointment like this, then there obviously there are a lot of things that went wrong. But first and foremost, you got to give Belgium a huge compliment how they played this game, how professional, how focused, and how determined they were from the start on. From the first second on, they dictated the tempo, they set the tone, they were ahead of the curve, they won their one-against-one battles without making too much fuss of it. It was really interesting to see how professional they executed all their maneuvers and their game plan. They had a plan, and obviously it helps then to go 1-0 up, even then came the equalizer. But it seemed like even the equalizer didn't really bother them much. You know, they kept their way of playing. They were in control. They were really in control all 90 minutes. And they deserved this win. They deserved to go through. And for the U.S. team, this is a game that when you analyze it now in the aftermath, that's a lot you can take away from. You learn from, but obviously in this moment, at that time, in a big tournament like this, it's also a huge disappointment.
5: Jürgen, do you feel there was a bit of overhyping for the team based on the results that we have seen when really and truly they weren't tested at the level that we wanted to see them tested?
4: Well, I think their overhyping or, you know, their high expectations came automatically through their fantastic performance in the first game against Paraguay. These 60 minutes against Paraguay gave us all the feeling that we are ready for more. We are ready for competing with the best in the world. And there's a team that will maybe be able to grow game by game. But unfortunately, it didn't happen. Then afterwards, they can play definitely on a very high level, which they showed. But the key in a tournament like this is consistency. And if you want to go really far, then this type of consistency should actually grow and getting better and better game by game, you know, like the big teams usually do in a tournament like that. Not all obviously did that. You know, other teams went home earlier, like Germany, Holland, even Brazil now went home, and there are big disappointments in this tournament. I think, you know, the team kind of set the bar so high with their first game against Paraguay that afterwards they were not able anymore to keep that level. And now they go out this way, which was basically, it was a lesson by Belgium, unfortunately, and it brings you back to the ground. So you can talk about a certain overhype, but that overhype came automatically after the performance against Paraguay.
2: Shortly after Belgium took a 3-1 lead in the second half Monday, Christian Pulisic was forced out with an injury, replaced by Sebastian Berhalter in the 59th minute. He had attempted a shot, Pulisic had.

0: but the challenge from Belgium left him in obvious pain. Pulisic wound up with zero shots, zero chances created. ESPN analyst Hercules Gomez and Jermaine Jones.
1: Belgium played it really good. Belgium always tried to keep the ball. They were not panicking, even under pressure. They were always finding ways to play themselves out of the pressure points when the U.S. always tried to get them in. That what made them strong and good in the games before, right? Because we were seeing it when they played against Paraguay, when they played Australia. They were high up when the opponent lost the ball. They were straight there to win the ball back.
2: Yeah, so Castagne was on them.
1: Yeah, and this time you were able to see that Belgium had not a problem with that. The Belgium always find ways to get out and they played it calm and then, like we said, they find a way then to punish them with the goals and then you're running behind and then you're starting like, and that's something too. In that tournament, you were never in that position that you had to run behind, right? So that's a complete learning phase again where you have to learn, you have to figure out, oh, now we're down and we have to figure out how we get to this whole thing go back to Christian. I think it's tough too, and I said it always before. It cannot always rely on him because he's human. He can have a bad day. Yes, he was maybe today not in the game that much and had not the best game, but it cannot always be Christian has to be on the best time. So I would not put it just on him.
2: Luca Bacchio and Castagne down the left-hand side really pinned Anthony Robinson, Christian Pulisic, it forced them to retract. The U.S. men's national team didn't breathe until the second half when Mauricio Pochettino brought in Giovanni Reyna and shortened those distances in the center of the midfield. The first half, the distances that Tyler Adams had to try to cover, you could already see he was gassed heading into that second half. There was just too much space in that midfield. Malik Tillman couldn't operate as he usually does. Weston McKennie was nowhere to be found because those spaces weren't there. They would make the runs, but in making those runs, if you lost the ball with how good Belgium was, they were coming right back down your throat. It really put the U.S. men's national team in a defensive posture all game.
0: And the U.S. is out with 4-1 loss. SportsCenter All Night, ESPN Radio. Flo Balogun did play, of course, wound up with three shots, one of them on target, 19 touches for Balogun in his 90 minutes. But it's the fact he played, of course, that drew the spotlight to Team USA, FIFA suspending the red card so he could play. FIFA admitting President Trump did make a call, but insisted their disciplinary panel is independent of any of that. But it's the look, the perception, says the guys at PTI.
3: Wilbon, what does this decision mean?
4: I don't know. I would say it's just shady. It's just shady. It's seedy. It's shameful behavior. It's thuggish behavior. All the way around. Look, we know that bullying behavior is no stranger to this person and incident. We know that FIFA, as an organization, has been involved in all kinds of scandalous stuff. It's like the IOC.
5: That's right.
4: So again, 360 degrees around it is just shameful. So basically what it says is nothing that happens on the field of play is sort of out of bounds to be just sort of addressed in whoever can get away with being the most thuggish individual in the moment. And that's what it says to me.
5: To you.
4: The whole thing is diminished to me, no matter what country it is, and no matter who's president. Because he has said, we've talked to many presidents all the time, that behavior is bullying and probably thuggish too. So it's just unwanted.
5: I'm going 180 away from this. Because to me, I've thought about this a lot, to me the most important thing in all of this is to get the call right. This is the tradition of sports in America most recently. You review the call, you get the call right, and maybe you have to change the punishment. So what is most important to me? Did this action warrant, did it get up to the level that it warranted a red card? From the people that I watch on television who are soccer people,
4: no.
5: Most people seem to think it did.
4: Overwhelming.
5: Right. This is not, for example, like the case of Alyssa Thomas taking her fist and grinding it into Caitlin Clark's neck, for which she should have got 5 games and she only got 1. So that's an important thing to me, that it may not go up to the level of red card. Then there's the other part of how this stuff is reviewed. Are the procedures to review it completely followed? And a lot of people say they aren't being followed. The head of FIFA understands this is a television show.
4: These two are separate things. I don't want outside intervention determining who can play.
5: I think
4: we wouldn't stand for that or anything else. But outside intervention.
5: I think everybody's got a right to make their position known. In other words, people say, for example, let's keep sports and politics separate.
4: And they mean it. Stop.
5: Spare me from that. Because these are the most corrupt organizations over a long history.
4: All the people who normally say, many of the people normally say, keep politics out of my sports. I don't want to hear it.
6: 360 degrees.
4: Okay.
6: Shameful.
5: Awful. But we disagree on a lot of the particulars of this.
0: Maligan in the game Monday night. Not much of an impact. Three shots. U.S. bows out. Belgium moves on and gets Spain in the quarterfinals Friday in Los Angeles. SportsCenter All Night, ESPN Radio. Back to baseball. Royals taking it to Philly on Monday.
7: Hopefully today they get win number 7 at least. There's a fly ball to left field. Sosa going back in front of the fence. It's gone! Into the Phillies bullpen. Tyler Tolbert with his first home run. Off cycle watch, and the Royals lead it 10-1.
0: 96-5, the Fan. Royals would go on to a 15-1 win over the Phillies. Royals with 15 runs, 22 hits, both of which are season highs. They had three players with at least three hits, their most in a game since last September. It's a 14-run win, tied for the second largest margin of victory in their last 20 years. Phillies losing in a rout, but the Braves lost in 10 to the Mets, so Atlanta's leading their division 3 over the Phillies. ESPN insider Jeff Passan.
8: The fact that it's a race at all is shocking. And the Phillies thought coming into today, they had Christopher Sanchez on the mound, that they were going to perhaps pick up another game. But they've done some real damage against the Atlanta Braves. And the Braves have Ronald Acuna on the injured list. They still have multiple starting pitchers on the injured list. Robert Suarez, one of their best relievers this year, on the injured list too. But the Phillies are just playing better baseball. And we have to remember back to when Rob Thompson got fired and Don Mattingly took over. They looked like one of the worst teams in the big leagues. But the return of Zach Wheeler, which is now 13 starts deep, has certainly helped matters. And they've started hitting a little bit, too. And when you have Kyle Schwarber and Bryce Harper in that lineup, two All-Stars this year, you're not going to go too long with the offensive troubles that they had.
0: Jeff Passan mentioning Christopher Sanchez. He lasted 3 1/3, gave up 9 earned runs on 12 hits. ERA of 5.32 on the road this season. Well, if you like offense, Nationals and Astros may have been for you.
9: The kick and the pitch. Swing a high drive, left center field. Matthews back to the track, to the wall, and there it goes. A grand slam for James Wood. Nationals 12, Astros 6.
0: Dave Jagler, Nationals Radio Network. It would be a 12-11 win for Washington over Houston. Third game this season in Major League Baseball where both teams scored in double digits. Nationals get their third win this season after trailing by at least 5. C.J. Abrams, 19th home run, most by a Nationals shortstop prior to the All-Star break in franchise history. Also putting up double digits, the Giants.
10: Just a trusty guy. It's good to have his energy back.
0: Ramos, high drive, left field, gone! Almost to the top of the bleachers. A titanic home run from Elliot Ramos to cap off a monster night. He's got a triple and 2 home runs. It's 10-1 Giants. KNBR with the call, 10 runs in for the Giants. Ramos with a career-high 5 RBI, first career multi-homer game. Giants wind up putting up 10 in the 10-1 win over the Blue Jays. The Diamondbacks came close to double digits.
11: 2 on, 1 out. And Buehler's first pitch. Kepler swings. There's the big fly. High and deep to right. Way back and out of here. Oh, man. It's his first as a Diamondback. That baby had a vapor trail on it. And it's now a 6-0 Diamondback lead.
0: It would be an 8-0 win over the Padres for Kepler. 4 RBI, 17th career game with 4 or more RBI, his first with the Diamondbacks as they get the 8-0 win over the Padres. Brewers a 4-3 win over the Cardinals. Straight ahead, SportsCenter All Night continues. 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
1: 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NBA Monday, the Giannis Antetokounmpo trade became official, ending his 13-year career with the Bucks. He heads to the Miami Heat. Giannis releasing a video on social media saying goodbye to Milwaukee. Quote, no matter where I am, Milwaukee will always be my city, my team, my family. Meanwhile, in Boston, Celtics team president Brad Stevens saying that Jaylen Brown was traded to keep the team competitive because the future was getting challenging. Earlier on ESPN Radio, the Boston Globe's Gary Washburn.
2: I think people are walking away in Boston as to still, like, why did you guys make this deal? Like, not maybe why did you trade Jaylen Brown if you feel like, you know, he's due for the two-year, $140 million extension. And I think what people aren't realizing is Jason Tatum is due the same extension next year. So

0: financially, it's feasible why you would move him, but why now? Why to Philadelphia? Why did you get such little in return? How come you didn't value your own player? How come you left him dangled out there for 10 days after the Giannis thing fell through? We really didn't get a lot of answers to those questions besides optionality was a word used a lot and flexibility.
1: It says the heat is now on the entire Celtics organization. On the court, WNBA Storm, an 82-64 win over the Sparks, who are 1-6 this season without Kelsey Plum. Sun beat the Lynx 90-89. They're 3-1 in the last four games is the Sun. Valkyries 62-49 win over the Mystics. Valkyries now have a five-game win streak. 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
2: Number five.
1: With 9 losses in 10 games, it's been a rough stretch for the Yankees lately, but Monday, they got up off the mat. Yes Network.
4: Fly ball, left field and deep. Simpson back, on the track, at the wall. See ya! A huge 3-run home run by Caballero. And the Yankees lead 3-0.
2: Number 4.
1: Giants putting up 10 runs against the Blue Jays. Half of them driven in by one guy. KNBR.
5: Ramos, high drive. Left field. Gone! Almost to the top of the bleachers. A titanic home run from Elliot Ramos to cap off a monster night.
2: Number 3.
1: What a night in Atlanta. Mets moving in front in the top of the ninth thanks to Juan Soto. 880 ESPN New York.
6: Swinging a high fly ball. Deep right field. Toward the pole. Fair or foul. This one is fair. This one is gone. Juan Soto puts the Mets in front with a towering home run to the top of the chop house in right. And it's 5-3 Mets in the ninth. This one goes 430 feet into the Atlanta night.
2: Number 2.
1: Mets ultimately win the game, but it would take extra innings because of what Matt Olson did for the Braves in the bottom of the ninth. 680 the Fan.
7: 3 balls and a strike. Here it comes. And there it goes. Fly ball deep left field. Soto back. Still back. At the wall. We're tied! A home run by Matt Olson the opposite way. And he was bringing it to left field. Over the wall. We are tied up at 5.
2: Number 1.
1: It took 11 innings, but the Dodgers become the first team to 60 wins. AM 570 LA Sports.
4: Rushing swings, hits a ground ball. That's through in the center. Dodgers win. Dalton Rushing walks it off. 8-7. Teoscar Hernandez scores. Rushing hit it up the middle, past the drawn-in infield. And the Dodgers win their 60th game of the season.
1: 11-inning win for the Dodgers. 11 players for the USA, losing 4-1 to Belgium. Americans out in the round of 16 once again. ESPN analyst Hercules Gomez.
8: This is the highest paid coach in the history of the U.S. men's national team, a coach they reset the market for, one of the highest paid international managers who's gotten to the same place that every coach before him has gotten, except one, maybe two, if you count 1930. What are we doing here? You don't need a World Cup with a round of 16 exit to evaluate 20 months worth of work, 20 months worth of this coach and his people constantly flirting with other teams, whether it's Premier League, or whether it's in Spain, or whatever the case may be. I don't even know if Mauricio Pochettino wants to coach the international game. I'm sure he had a lot of fun at this World Cup. And he did a lot of good things with his team in this World Cup. But nothing any other coach before him hasn't done. And yeah, you can win 3 games. You can do that. That's fine. Bruce Arena went 1-1-1 and made it to a quarterfinal. Was a blown handball away from making it to the semifinal. Jurgen Klinsmann got out of a group of death. A much more difficult scenario. So if you're going to judge him, don't judge him off this World Cup. Judge him off the totality of the 20 months and what you felt, what you saw. It took us 20 months to find a starting lineup. So listen, these players today were not good enough. And ultimately, that's Pochettino's job. I don't want to put all the blame on him today. I don't think he has all the blame. But Rudy Garcia made 3 adjustments and put him in a world of difficulty. That's the reality here. Nothing has changed.
9: Yeah, I think that's tough. I mean, because like you said, I mean, the whole idea was he was brought in to take the team to the next level, and he wasn't able to achieve that. And there was a lot of experimentation. What did we joke about, you know, before the tournament started? The only thing consistent with Pochettino was his inconsistency.
1: Former Team USA goalkeeper Casey Keller, under Pochettino against FIFA top 25 teams, 3 wins, 1 draw, 9 losses for the Americans. After last night's loss, Pochettino was asked about his future. Quote, now is not the moment to talk about that. His contract expires after the World Cup. Questions remain as to whether he wants to stay in a national team setting or return to top-level club soccer. Belgium winds up flipping the script on the U.S. That's next. SportsCenter All Night continues. It's ESPN Radio.
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0: SportsCenter all night. The U.S. men's national team takes on Belgium in the round of 16.
1: The U.S. has been really, really dynamic, especially out in the wide areas. And I think having somebody like Belgium in the game that stretches the back line makes those wide players that much more dangerous.
0: The Yankees look to get back in the win column against the Rays.
2: Fly ball, left field and deep. Simpson back on the track at the wall. See ya! A huge three-run home run by Caballero. And the Yankees lead 3-0.
0: The Celtics general manager speaks on the decision to trade Jaylen Brown.
3: We talked about, you know, potential future, you know, in Boston or elsewhere. 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
0: Plus, we give you all the action from around the majors.
4: Now sitting at 254. He delivers, and Thomas whacks it deep to left field. Sosa turned around. He's out of room. It's gone. Another home run for the Royals. Dwayne Thomas goes deep.
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5: FIFA didn't waffle. U.S.? Maybe. 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In Seattle, it's about the 12s. Started, of course, as the 12th man, but Monday, the spotlight was on the 11 who were on the field representing the U.S. in the round of 16. As it turned out, another key number would be 9. Belgium knocking out Team USA, and they do it on the heels with a goal in the 9th minute. U.S. was having its back to the wall early. The Americans were playing uphill from there. Malik Tillman tied the score in the 31st minute, but the U.S. gave up another one 2 minutes later. Belgium back out in front, had a 2-1 lead at the half. Then the U.S. gave up a bad goal in the 57th minute. It was the soccer equivalent of a pick six or a turnover and a layup. Made it 3-1. In the end, Belgium closes out a 4-1 domination of the U.S. ESPN analyst and former U.S. men's national coach, Jurgen Klinsmann.
6: There was a sequence of mistakes all over the place. I mean, in the first half, the first 30 minutes, I've rarely seen so many passing mistakes in all areas on the field. And there was a nervousness that you can feel even in front of television. And now, you know, that leads then into more mistakes, and then it doesn't matter if it's the goalkeeper or if it's other people, then you go down and you lose with a result that result for one that that hurts. I mean, it hurts. You know, when you go out in a World Cup with that result, that sticks with you. Mm-hmm. It's not going away anymore, unfortunately, for none of the players and not for the coaching staff.
5: It was the fourth time in the past 5 World Cups the Americans have exited in the round of 16. The only exception was in 2018 when they didn't even qualify. Belgium also sent the U.S. home from the 2014 World Cup. That match went to extra time. This one, a 4-1 blowout. ESPN analyst Hercules Gomez.
7: Once they struck first, which was a staple of the U.S. men's national team, to strike in those first 10 minutes, it really knocked the wind out of the U.S. men's national team. And you saw just terrible individual performances from big players at the worst possible moment. Sergiño Dest was the worst player on the field, and Mauricio Pochettino took him out at halftime. A player who was constantly losing the ball, who may have been at fault for one, if not two goals. The ball he lets bounce, the first goal. The second goal that Trostard torches him. And then Tim Ream, one of the more reliable ball-playing backs, is not a defending center back. And I know that sounds silly to say, but he's there because he does certain things with the ball at his foot. Gets dunked on by De Ketelaere. Gets posterized. And you're in the hole. You're behind the eight ball before the game even has a chance to get going. And then other players don't show up. Christian Pulisic comes off injured. You give up silly goals. The first time that Matt Friis gets tested in this World Cup is minute one. Mm. The second time is him playing out of the back, gets his pocket picked, and Tim Ream can't bail him out, and it's the third goal. It was one error after another that snowballed and sent the U.S. men's national team into a psyche that they could never overcome.
8: Herc, overhyped?
7: I guess it depends on who you ask, who you listen to, and that's a problem in this country. Mm. You're listening to people who are saying, we can go all the way. The U.S. can win the World Cup. They're on major networks saying these things. Why not us? Now, the coach can say it. Absolutely. because he's a coach and he has to motivate his players. You have a responsibility if you've got a microphone in front of you to at some point in time just be realistic with the people. And Belgium is a team that is on the cusp of that elite level around the world, but not one of those elite teams. They're not a France, they're not a Spain, they're not a Portugal. And in this year, two games, aggregate scoreline of 9-3 on home soil. I went out and I said this team could play against Belgium physically, that they would give them fits, where we mistook our evaluation of this team was psychologically and mentally what they would do if they faced adversity. They weren't ready for the moment. They weren't ready for it in 2022, and we said they were still green. They weren't ready for it here. And it's not debutants like Alex Freeman who weren't ready. It's the likes of a Christian Pulisic, a Sergiño Dest. It's your most important players, a 39-year-old Tim Ream, if you will, your team captain. In the biggest of moments, you can't allow those players to have bad performances mentally, because on the field, some things may not go your way. But from the opening minute that Matt Fries was tested, they were in a shell. And psychologically, they were already beaten. The U.S. men's national team beat themselves today. Belgium is a very good team and tactically took it to Mauricio Pochettino and his players. But this team, this Belgium team that we saw in this tournament, is now 4 goals better than the U.S. men's national team. The U.S. men's national team gave them those 4 goals today.
5: And as a result, it's Belgium advancing to its 4th World Cup quarterfinals, first since 2018 when they were eliminated by France in the semifinals. U.S. now eliminated in the round of 16 once again. First loss in competitive matches, though, played in Seattle. But it was a spot where the air went out early in the second half. ESPN analyst Casey Keller.
9: Well, the atmosphere was great, but you could tell that it just got muted because of how well Belgium played from the very start. You felt that after the deflected free kick and the goal, you felt, okay, here's the moment. The crowd was just getting ready to take off, and then how quickly Belgium responded with that go-ahead goal just once again just muted the crowd, and you just kind of hoped that the start of the second half, there was going to be enough to really get going. And then, unfortunately, that terrible mistake that led to the third goal just completely took the air out of the whole stadium.
10: The goalkeeping situation obviously has been such a discussion on our shows leading up to this, especially with you. We talked about how Matt Fries hadn't been tested at this level yet. And now I suppose we can say he has failed that test.
9: Well, I mean, I was optimistic when he came up with the nice save after, you know, in the first minute. And I thought, okay, that could really kind of settle his nerves. And then obviously just, nothing to blame about the first two goals. But then to come up with that mistake at that key time. Yes, Belgium was great. They were good. Give them a ton of credit. But at still the one goal deficit, you felt anything can happen. Another deflected free kick, a mistake, something to just to get back into this match. And then to give Belgium that two goal cushion at that stage, it was just comfortable from then on. The U.S. pushed hard. They did what they could to try to get back into the match. But Belgium just showed their class. And then, obviously, with Lukaku and Doku coming in at the time they did, and then Lukaku getting that cherry on top, it just finished off a classy performance from Belgium throughout.
5: 4-1 final as the U.S. goes home. The Americans just unraveled Christian Pulisic. Pretty much ineffective before leaving in the second half. He turned the ball over 11 times in the first half, more than anybody on the field. ESPN analyst Breck Shea and Jeff Cameron.
11: You could see it. They were like apprehensive from the first game we played in the World Cup against Paraguay. We set the tone. We were aggressive. We had this energy. We didn't have that tonight. And I think all over the pitch, we were second best. And you could sense that. We were second guessing. Do we step? Do we drop? We're giving them too much respect. Hey, they're a top 10 FIFA ranked team, right? But you gotta give them respect, but you don't give them too much respect. They're also playing in front of our fans. And for us, you know, I think we were apprehensive, we were nervous. Those are all big things. You know, there's a huge knockout game. This is a rematch from 2014, which I had the privilege to play in. Listen, I understand those nerves, but just we had too much quality to go out the way we did tonight. I'm gutted, really.
12: From the jump, I mean, they were all over us. We were second to every ball, the second behind every pass, every tackle. They were all over us, and it knocked the wind out of us, and I think we never got our second wind. It was frustrating to watch. I know they would be disappointed. It really is difficult to swallow at the end of the day. It's hard to go out like this, especially when they played so well leading into this with so much confidence, so much swagger, like you said, to show up today. It really hurts.
5: And it's another exit for the U.S. in the round of 16. 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So Belgium moves on. Up next is Spain, a 1-0 win over Portugal on Monday. Mikel Merino scores the only goal of the game. The first minute of stoppage time in the second half. He entered as a sub in the 85th minute. Scores with his fifth touch of the game. Spain moves on to the World Cup quarterfinals for the sixth time and the first time since 2010 when they won the title. Portugal eliminated in all three of its knockout stage ties against Spain. Cristiano Ronaldo had 19 touches in the loss, second fewest in a World Cup match in which he started. This one he started and finished, still in the game at the end. Gonzalo Ramos did not play in the loss. Roberto Martinez making five subs for his team, none taking Ronaldo off the field. ESPN FC analyst Shaka Hislop and Craig Hurley.
13: If you're Gonzalo Ramos, who's just made a move from PSG to Milan, he's just scored the winner in the round of 32 against Croatia, such an important goal, and you don't even come on the field in a game that's tight because he thinks he's saving you for extra time where he gets that added substitute. Mm-hmm. But you don't get to extra time because when Moreno scores, then the game is dead and buried pretty much, and he doesn't have that substitutions. And in the biggest of moments, and we talked about this for months about the manager of Portugal. Yeah, he took him off in that Croatia game, but this was the biggest of moments against one of the favourites for the tournament, and he's left a player on who did basically little in the game. There was no threat. There was no threat of the pace from Cristiano Ronaldo getting in behind, but we knew that. We knew that, so it needed something different. And they'll nail him to a mast back in Portugal about this. They got to. Because it's not about Ronaldo. It's not about him playing the last World Cup. It's not about all that. It's about Portugal and the national team and this multi-talented squad of players they've got. Mm. And he made a decision, Roberto Martinez, for the individual, not for the betterment of the team, and they've paid the penalty.
14: At the same time, though, Ronaldo was not the only underperformer in this Portugal team. We came into this World Cup saying that Portugal arguably had the best midfield of any team in the tournament. Yet you'd not seen anything from that incredibly talented midfield. While I agree, Ronaldo could have been sacrificing, in want of a better word, a whole lot sooner, a whole lot more often during the course of this tournament, you being unable to get a tune out of that midfield three, again, that is as damning a criticism on Roberto Martinez as his unwillingness to make big changes. And I'm looking at Ronaldo here.
5: And as a result, it's Spain that moves on. They get Belgium on Friday in Los Angeles. SportsCenter all night, ESPN Radio to baseball. Rough stretch for the New York Yankees of late. 9 losses in their last 10 games, falling 4 games behind in the AL East. Yankees facing the division-leading Rays Monday. They get a big outing from starter Cam Schlittler. 8 innings, 4 hit ball, 8 strikeouts. 8th road start with either 0 or 1 run allowed. And the offense gave him some support.
2: Fly ball, left field and deep. Simpson back on the track, at the wall. See ya! A huge 3-run home run by Caballero. And the Yankees lead 3-0. Another high drive to left field. Simpson back on the track, at the wall. He's done it again. Another home run for Caminero. Check that. Not Caminero. Caballero. And it is 4-1. His 10th home run of the season and his second today.
5: 2 homers, 4 RBI, 4 of the 5 Yankees runs. It's a 5-1 win over the Rays. Michael K on the YES Network. Yankees, first time in franchise history, they finished with 3 hits, all of which were home runs. Rays with their third straight loss after winning nine straight. Yankees back within three games. As for the Mets and Braves, this one got interesting late.
15: Lacy is set. Pitch. Swinging a high fly ball. Deep right field. Toward the pole. Fair or foul. This one is fair. This one is gone. Juan Soto puts the Mets in front with a towering home run to the top of the chop house in right. And it's 5-3 Mets in the ninth. This one goes 430 feet into the Atlanta night.
5: Juan Soto giving the Mets the lead in the top of the ninth. Matt Olson, though, ties it in the bottom of the ninth inning. So to the 10th they went.
15: The 0-2. Swung on, hit down the left field line. Long run for Mateo. Not going to get there. And a one hops off the wall. Bichette scores. Young flying around third. He'll come to the plate. He scores as the throw's cut off. Two-run go-ahead double for Luis Torrens. And the Mets take a 7-5 lead in the 10th inning.
5: Go-ahead two-run double with two outs in the top of the 10th. And it's a 7-6 win for the Mets over the Braves. Their eighth extra inning win this season. Braves, meanwhile, with their second straight loss, they're a baseball worst 7-16 since June 9th. Answering for the trade. That's next. SportsCenter All Night continues. 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
25: 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Too many po' boys, too much gumbo, too much alligator sauce piquant. 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
1: 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There was certainly quite a bit of anticipation for Monday's matchup with Belgium. The U.S. ultimately losing. The U.S. did get Balogun back on the field after FIFA suspended the red card. Much of America was anticipating yet another American win. That's not what happened in Seattle. Were Americans just wearing blinders? ESPN FC analyst Jermaine Jones.
2: If you watch it, I think the game was an open game and the U.S. was in the game. They had good possession, but that doesn't mean a lot, especially in games when you play against teams like Belgium, because you know they have the individual quality. And I think what I don't like was that in general, in the complete country, we were talking, or everybody was talking, Belgium down. We talked about three guys. They're too old. They're not playing and this and that. And that is the issue. And this team from Belgium showed up and proved you again. That's the seventh. Now was the eighth game you played against Belgium. And you don't win seven. The last one was 1930 you won against them. And you come out and you play with kind of an, I would say, an arrogant way from the public and everything. I would not put it even on the players, but from the outside. And now you're losing this game. And you see how you're losing it. Lukaku at the end, he scores and he puts it up. You guys talking too much. So that's the signal for that. You know, and I'm always said that, and I said it before. That's a good generation of players. But why is so much hype behind it? They're not achieved anything. We, most of the time, this country went out round of 16. So now we're out of round of 16. So we have to talk about it. And like Jürgen said, you will look back and you will be like, okay, we can work on it. We can get better for the next one. But we said that already in Qatar. So, you know, then we went out again. So, and now we go in this one. Now you have to look and you have to sit down and have real conversation. Because in this game today, was for me, Tielemans was the main guy where you can see that there's a difference. That he stepped it up. He was trying. Yeah. He was battling. But at the end, like you said, there was a couple guys where I said, and I was one of the guys who said before the tournament, I don't see Ream as a defender for this team in this situation and this time where we right now are. In, you know, he played, and today you will get proven.
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3: Jaylen Brown taking his talents to Philly.
4: I'm told Jaylen Brown never requested a trade, and yet over the last couple weeks, they shopped him relentlessly.
5: Paul George hasn't been consistently good since I was skinny.
1: Celtics making the deal. Brad Stevens was the one who traded Jaylen Brown to Philly. Said he did it to keep the team competitive. And because the path moving forward became, quote, more challenging. The Celtics president of basketball operations.
6: As Jaylen and I sat down in early June and we talked about, you know, potential future, you know, in Boston or elsewhere, I told him that if we were to ever trade Jaylen, that would be a really sad day for me personally. And certainly the emotions that all of us have felt and the consternation we've all felt have been tied a lot less to the moments of highlights in a game, but a lot more of meaningfulness to fans, meaningfulness to the people in our building, and just a meaningfulness of relationships. I've lost sleep over the fan part of this. Yeah. I get it. Like, there's a bunch of seven jerseys around. I'm pretty sure I bought a couple. So I get it. And, you know, yeah, somebody asked me earlier today, do you miss coaching? I said, I did this week. Yeah. You know, like that's, this is not for the faint of heart.
1: And the deal certainly has been a head scratcher for a number of those who look at the NBA. ESPN's Tim McMahon.
7: I mean, really, the reactions range from completely befuddled to somewhat sympathetic. And I'm talking to his peers, the peers that voted Brad Stevens the executive of the year in two of the last three seasons. So obviously there's a lot of respect, but it's hard to explain how a guy who was sixth in MVP voting coming off a career year in the middle of his prime got such relatively low value as a return. And in this, especially, you know, I had one executive say, I can't believe that they made the trade for that return to Philly, a bitter rival. And, you know, I had another GM tell me the difference, and this is, analytics are a toxic topic, let's just be honest, but analytically, the stats guys in the room will say the difference

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1: Why do you get interviews like that? 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
1: Yankees open their series with the division-leading Rays with a win, pulling back within 3. Ramos with 5 RBI in the Giants' rout of Toronto. Spain scores late to beat Portugal. Belgium scores early and beats the U.S.
2: Fowler and Balogun will be available to play against Belgium in Seattle.
3: A guy who should not have been denied is going to get an opportunity to play in the round of 16.
4: You're an American fan. You should feel glorious.
5: Alex Freeman might have said it best. We don't know how this happened. We're just happy that it happened.
1: Fans were ecstatic leading up to Monday's round of 16 matchup. More on that in a moment. Belgium was ticked, maybe taking it out on Team USA. Belgium scoring in the 9th minute, had a 2-1 lead at halftime. Early in the second half, U.S. with a big mistake. It allowed a goal for Belgium, putting them up 3.

0: 3-1. They go on to the 4-1 win. ESPN FC analyst Hercules Gomez on that third goal.
1: I know exactly what he's trying to do. He comes off his line. He's going to play the ball upfield with his left foot. The lane he thought was open closes, and he second-guesses himself and gets his pocket picked. Tim Ream can't bail him out. He attacks the ball with the outside of his left boot. It goes in on a very weak shot. Both plays could have been preventable. They were not. Now you're down 3-1. It was vital to take advantage of those momentum swings. You just equalized the game off a free kick, deflected, went in against a quality goalkeeper like Thibaut Courtois. Take advantage. Settle yourself down. You're back in this game. And then 2 minutes later, Trossard down the left-hand side to Ketelaere off a header. Again, easily preventable. Put out the fire before the cross is out. Do not get bodied by a false nine, a player who's not even a nine. And it doesn't happen. There are moments that emotionally do you in this match. I do not know how preventable it was or how much more Mauricio Pochettino could have gotten him prepared. But in the worst possible moment, he had his moment. Yeah. And that's going to do you in.
0: U.S. was actually favored going into the matchup with Belgium, but lose 4-1. Something doesn't line up, square up quite rightly. ESPN analyst and former U.S. men's national team coach Jürgen Klinsmann.
2: If you have a result like this and a disappointment like this, then there obviously there are a lot of things that went wrong. But first and foremost, you got to give Belgium a huge compliment how they played this game, how professional, how focused, and how determined they were from the start on. From the first second on, they dictated the tempo, they set the tone, they were ahead of the curve, they won their one-against-one battles without making too much fuss of it. It was really interesting to see how professional they executed all their maneuvers and their game plan. They had a plan, and obviously it helps then to go 1-0 up, even then came the equalizer. But it seemed like even the equalizer didn't really bother them much. You know, they kept their way of playing. They were in control. They were really in control all 90 minutes. And they deserved this win. They deserved to go through. And for the U.S. team, this is a game that when you analyze it now in the aftermath, that's a lot you can take away from. You learn from, but obviously in this moment, at that time, in a big tournament like this, it's also a huge disappointment.
3: Jürgen, do you feel there was a bit of overhyping for the team based on the results that we have seen when really and truly they weren't tested at the level that we wanted to see them tested?
2: Well, I think their overhyping or, you know, their high expectations came automatically through their fantastic performance in the first game against Paraguay. These 60 minutes against Paraguay gave us all the feeling that we are ready for more. We are ready for competing with the best in the world. And there's a team that will maybe be able to grow game by game. But unfortunately, it didn't happen. Then afterwards, they can play definitely on a very high level, which they showed. But the key in a tournament like this is consistency. And if you want to go really far, then this type of consistency should actually grow and getting better and better game by game, you know, like the big teams usually do in a tournament like that. Not all obviously did that. You know, other teams went home earlier, like Germany, Holland, even Brazil now went home, and there are big disappointments in this tournament. I think, you know, the team kind of set the bar so high with their first game against Paraguay that afterwards they were not able anymore to keep that level. And now they go out this way, which was basically, it was a lesson by Belgium, unfortunately, and it brings you back to the ground. So you can, you can talk about a certain overhype, but that overhype came automatically after the performance against Paraguay.
0: Shortly after Belgium took a 3-1 lead in the second half Monday, Christian Pulisic was forced out with an injury, replaced by Sebastian Berhalter in the 59th minute. He had attempted a shot, Pulisic had, but the challenge from Belgium left him in obvious pain. Pulisic wound up with zero shots, zero chances created. ESPN analyst Hercules Gomez and Jermaine Jones.
4: Belgium played it really good. Belgium always tried to keep the ball. They were not panicking, even under pressure. They were always finding ways to play themselves out of the pressure points when the U.S. always tried to get them in that what made them strong and good in the games before, right? Because we were seeing it when they played against Paraguay, when they played Australia. They were high up when the opinion lost the ball. They were straight there to win the ball back.
5: Yeah, so Castagne was on them.
4: Yeah, and this time you were able to see that Belgium had not a problem with that. The Belgium always find ways to get out in their play that calm and then, like we said, they find a way then to punish them with the goals. And then you're running behind. And then you're starting like, and that's something too. In that tournament, you were never in that position that you had to run behind. Right? So that's a complete learning phase again, where you have to learn, you have to figure out, oh, now we're down and we have to figure out how we get to this whole thing. And go back to Christian. I think it's tough too, and I said it always before. It cannot always rely on him because he's human. He can have a bad day. Yes, he was maybe today not in the game that much and had not the best game, but it cannot always be Christian has to be on the best time. So I would not put it just on him.
5: Luke Bakio and Castagne down that left-hand side really pinned Anthony Robinson, Christian Pulisic, forced them to retract. The U.S. men's national team didn't breathe until the second half when Mauricio Pochettino brought in Giovanni Reyna and shortened those distances in the center of the midfield. The first half, the distances that Tyler Adams had to try to cover, you could already see he was gassed heading into that second half. There was just too much space in that midfield. Malik Tillman couldn't operate as he usually does. Weston McKennie was nowhere to be found because those spaces weren't there. They would make the runs, but in making those runs, if you lost the ball with how good Belgium was, they were coming right back down your throat. It really put the U.S. men's national team in a defensive posture all game.
0: And the U.S. is out with 4-1 loss. SportsCenter all night, ESPN Radio. Flo Balogun did play, of course, wound up with 3 shots, one of them on target, 19 touches for Balogun in his 90 minutes. But it's the fact he played, of course, that drew the spotlight to Team USA, FIFA suspending the red card so he could play. FIFA admitting President Trump did make a call, but insisted their disciplinary panel is independent of any of that. But it's the look, the perception, says the guys at PTI.
6: Wilbon, what does this decision mean?
7: I don't know. I would say it's just shady. It's just shady. It's seedy. It's shameful behavior. It's thuggish behavior all the way around. Look, we know that bullying behavior is no stranger to this person and incident. We know that FIFA, as an organization, has been involved in all kinds of scandalous stuff. It's like the IOC.
8: That's right.
7: So again, 360 degrees around it is just shameful. So basically what it says is nothing that happens on the field of play is sort of out of bounds to be just sort of addressed, and whoever can get away with being the most thuggish individual in the moment. And that's what it says to me.
8: To you.
7: The whole thing is diminished to me, no matter what country it is, and no matter who's president. Because he has said, he's talked to many presidents all the time. That behavior is bullying and probably thuggish too. So it's just unwanted.
8: I'm going 180 away from this. Because to me, I've thought about this a lot. To me, the most important thing in all of this is to get the call right. This is the tradition of sports in America most recently. You review the call, you get the call right, and maybe you have to change the punishment. So what is most important to me? Did this action warrant, did it get up to the level that it warranted a red card? From the people that I watch on television who are soccer people,
7: no.
8: Most people seem to think it did.
7: Overwhelming.
8: Right. This is not, for example, like the case of Alyssa Thomas taking her fist and grinding it into Caitlin Clark's neck, for which she should have got 5 games and she only got 1. So that's an important thing to me, that it may not go up to the level of red card. Then there's the other part of how this stuff is reviewed. Are the procedures to review it completely followed? And a lot of people say they aren't being followed. The head of FIFA understands this is a television show.
7: These two are separate things. I don't want outside intervention determining who can play.
8: I think
7: we wouldn't stand for that in anything else. But outside intervention.
8: I think everybody's got a right to make their position known. In other words, people say, for example, let's keep sports and politics separate.
7: Stop. Spare me from that.
8: Because these are the most corrupt organizations over a long history.
7: All the people who normally say, many of the people normally say, keep politics out of my sports. I don't want to hear it.
8: 360 degrees.
7: Okay.
8: Shameful.
7: Awful.
8: But we disagree on a lot of the particulars of this.
0: Maligan in the game Monday night. Not much of an impact. Three shots, U.S. bows out, Belgium moves on, and gets Spain in the quarterfinals Friday in Los Angeles. SportsCenter all night, ESPN Radio. Back to baseball. Royals taking it to Philly on Monday.
9: Hopefully today they get win number 7 at least. There's a fly ball to left field. Sosa going back in front of the fence. It's gone! Into the Phillies' bullpen. Tyler Tolbert with his first home run. He's on cycle watch, and the Royals lead it 10-1.
0: 96-5, the Fan. Royals would go on to a 15-1 win over the Phillies. Royals with 15 runs, 22 hits, both of which are season highs. They had three players with at least three hits, their most in a game since last September. It's a 14-run win, tied for the second largest margin of victory in their last 20 years. Phillies losing in a rout, but the Braves lost in 10 to the Mets, so Atlanta's leading the division 3 over the Phillies. ESPN insider Jeff Passan.
10: The fact that it's a race at all is shocking. And the Phillies thought coming into today, they had Christopher Sanchez on the mound, that they were going to perhaps pick up another game. But they've done some real damage against the Atlanta Braves. And the Braves have Ronald Acuna on the injured list. They still have multiple starting pitchers on the injured list. Robert Suarez, one of their best relievers this year, on the injured list too. But the Phillies are just playing better baseball. And we have to remember back to when Rob Thomson got fired and Don Mattingly took over. They looked like one of the worst teams in the big leagues. But the return of Zach Wheeler, which is now 13 starts deep, has certainly helped matters. And they've started hitting a little bit, too. And when you have Kyle Schwarber and Bryce Harper in that lineup, two All-Stars this year, you're not going to go too long with the offensive troubles that they had.
0: Jeff Passan mentioning Christopher Sanchez. He lasted 3 1/3, gave up 9 earned runs on 12 hits. ERA of 5.32 on the road this season. Well, if you like offense, Nationals and Astros may have been for you.
11: The kick and the pitch. Swing a high drive, left center field. Matthews back to the track, to the wall, and there it goes. A grand slam for James Wood. Nationals 12, Astros 6.
0: Dave Jagler, Nationals Radio Network. It would be a 12-11 win for Washington over Houston. Third game this season in Major League Baseball where both teams scored in double digits. Nationals get their third win this season after trailing by at least 5. C.J. Abrams, 19th home run, most by a Nationals shortstop prior to the All-Star break in franchise history. Also putting up double digits, the Giants.
12: Just a trusty guy. It's good to have his energy back.
0: Ramos, high drive, left field, gone! Almost to the top of the bleachers. A titanic home run from Elliot Ramos to cap off a monster night. He's got a triple and 2 home runs. It's 10-1 Giants. KNBR with the call, 10 runs in for the Giants. Ramos with a career-high 5 RBI, first career multi-homer game. Giants wind up putting up 10 in the 10-1 win over the Blue Jays. The Diamondbacks came close to double digits.
13: 2 on, 1 out. And Buehler's first pitch. Kepler swings. There's the big fly. High and deep to right. Way back and out of here. Oh, man. It's his first as a Diamondback. That baby had a vapor trail on it. And it's now a 6-0 Diamondback lead.
0: It would be an 8-0 win over the Padres for Kepler. 4 RBI, 17th career game with 4 or more RBI, his first with the Diamondbacks as they get the 8-0 win over the Padres. Brewers a 4-3 win over the Cardinals. Straight ahead, SportsCenter All Night continues. It's ESPN Radio.
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1: 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NBA Monday, the Giannis Antetokounmpo trade became official, ending his 13-year career with the Bucks. He heads to the Miami Heat. Giannis releasing a video on social media saying goodbye to Milwaukee. Quote, no matter where I am, Milwaukee will always be my city, my team, my family. Meanwhile, in Boston, Celtics team president Brad Stevens saying that Jaylen Brown was traded to keep the team competitive because the future was getting challenging. Earlier on ESPN Radio, the Boston Globe's Gary Washburn.
2: I think people are walking away in Boston as they're still like, why did you guys make this deal? Like, not maybe why did you trade Jaylen Brown if you feel like, you know, he's due for the two-year, $140 million extension. And I think what people aren't realizing is Jason Tatum is due the same extension next year. So financially, it's feasible why you would move him, but why now? Why to Philadelphia? Why did you get such little in return? How come you didn't value your own player? How come you left him dangled out there for 10 days after the Giannis thing fell through? We really didn't get a lot of answers to those questions besides optionality was a word used a lot and flexibility.
1: It says the heat is now on the entire Celtics organization. On the court, WNBA Storm, an 82-64 win over the Sparks, who are 1-6 this season without Kelsey Plum. Sun beat the Lynx 90-89. They're 3-1 in the last four games is the Sun. Valkyries 62-49 win over the Mystics. Valkyries now have a five-game win streak. 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
0: five.
1: With nine losses in 10 games, it's been a rough stretch for the Yankees lately, but Monday, they got up off the mat. Yes, Network.
4: Fly ball, left field and deep. Simpson back, on the track, at the wall. See ya! A huge three-run home run by Caballero. And the Yankees lead 3-0.
0: Number four.
1: Giants putting up 10 runs against the Blue Jays, half of them driven in by one guy, KNBR.
5: Ramos, high drive, left field, gone! Almost to the top of the bleachers. A titanic home run from Elliot Ramos to cap off a monster night.
0: Number three.
1: What a night in Atlanta. Mets moving in front in the top of the ninth thanks to Juan Soto, 880 ESPN New York.
6: Swinging a high fly ball, deep right field, toward the pole, fair or foul. This one is fair. This one is gone. Juan Soto puts the Mets in front with a towering home run to the top of the chop house in right. And it's 5-3 Mets in the ninth. This one goes 430 feet into the Atlanta night.
0: Number two.
1: Mets ultimately win the game, but it would take extra innings because of what Matt Olson did for the Braves in the bottom of the ninth. 680 the fan.
7: Three balls and a strike. Here it comes. And there it goes. Fly ball deep left field. Soto back. Still back. At the wall. We're tied! A home run by Matt Olson the opposite way. And he was bringing it to left field. Over the wall. We are tied up at five.
0: Number one.
1: It took 11 innings, but the Dodgers become the first team to 60 wins. AM 570 LA Sports.
8: Rushing swings, hits a ground ball. That's through in the center. Dodgers win. Dalton Rushing walks it off. 8-7. Teoscar Hernandez scores. Rushing hit it up the middle, past the drawn-in infield. And the Dodgers win their 60th game of the season.
1: 11-inning win for the Dodgers. 11 players for the USA, losing 4-1 to Belgium. Americans out in the round of 16 once again. ESPN analyst Hercules Gomez.
9: This is the highest paid coach in the history of the U.S. men's national team, a coach they reset the market for, one of the highest paid international managers who's gotten to the same place that every coach before him has gotten, except one, maybe two, if you count 1930. What are we doing here? You don't need a World Cup with a round of 16 exit to evaluate 20 months worth of work, 20 months worth of this coach and his people constantly flirting with other teams, whether it's Premier League, or whether it's in Spain or whatever the case may be. I don't even know if Mauricio Pochettino wants to coach the international game. I'm sure he had a lot of fun at this World Cup. And he did a lot of good things with his team in this World Cup. But nothing any other coach before him hasn't done. And yeah, you can win 3 games. You can do that. That's fine. Bruce Arena went 1-1-1 and made it to a quarterfinal. Was a blown handball away from making it to the semifinal. Jurgen Klinsmann got out of group of death. A much more difficult scenario. So if you're going to judge him, don't judge him off this World Cup. Judge him off the totality of the 20 months and what you felt, what you saw. It took us 20 months to find a starting lineup. So listen, these players today were not good enough. And ultimately, that's Pochettino's job. I don't want to put all the blame on him today. I don't think he has all the blame. But Rudy Garcia made 3 adjustments and put him in a world of difficulty. That's the reality here. Nothing has changed.
10: Yeah, I think that's tough. I mean, because like I said, I mean, the whole idea was he was brought in to take the team to the next level, and he wasn't able to achieve that. And there was a lot of experimentation. What did we joke about, you know, before the tournament started? The only thing consistent with Pochettino was his inconsistency.
1: Former Team USA goalkeeper Casey Keller, under Pochettino against FIFA top 25 teams, 3 wins, 1 draw, 9 losses for the Americans. After last night's loss, Pochettino was asked about his future. Quote, now is not the moment to talk about that. His contract expires after the World Cup. Questions remain as to whether he wants to stay in a national team setting or return to top-level club soccer. Belgium winds up flipping the script on the U.S. That's next. SportsCenter All Night continues. It's ESPN Radio.
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12: 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McCarthy.
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0: SportsCenter all night. The U.S. men's national team takes on Belgium in the round of 16.
1: The U.S. has been really, really dynamic, especially out in the wide areas. And I think having somebody like Belgium in the game that stretches the back line makes those wide players that much more dangerous.
0: The Yankees look to get back in the win column against the Rays.
2: Fly ball, left field and deep. Simpson back on the track, at the wall. See ya! A huge three-run home run by Caballero. And the Yankees lead 3-0.
0: The Celtics general manager speaks on the decision to trade Jaylen Brown.
3: We talked about, potential future, in Boston or elsewhere. I told him that if we were to ever trade Jaylen, that would be a really sad day for me personally.
0: Plus, we give you all the action from around the majors.
4: Now sitting at 254. He delivers, and Thomas whacks it deep to left field. Sosa turned around. He's out of room. It's gone. Another home run for the Royals. Blake Thomas goes deep.
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5: FIFA didn't waffle. U.S.? Maybe. 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In Seattle, it's about the 12s. Started, of course, as the 12th man, but Monday the spotlight was on the 11 who were on the field representing the U.S. in the round of 16. As it turned out, another key number would be 9. Belgium knocking out Team USA, and they do it on the heels with a goal in the 9th minute. U.S. was having its back to the wall early. The Americans were playing uphill from there. Malik Tillman tied the score in the 31st minute, but the U.S. gave up another one 2 minutes later. Belgium back out in front, had a 2-1 lead at the half. Then the U.S. gave up a bad goal in the 57th minute. It was the soccer equivalent of a pick six or a turnover and a layup. Made it 3-1. In the end, Belgium closes out a 4-1 domination of the U.S. ESPN analyst and former U.S. men's national coach, Jurgen Klinsmann.
6: There was a sequence of mistakes all over the place. I mean, in the first half, the first 30 minutes, I've rarely seen so many passing mistakes in all areas on the field. And there was a nervousness that you can feel even in front of television. And now, that leads then into more mistakes, and then it doesn't matter if it's the goalkeeper or if it's other people, then you go down and you lose with a result 4-1 that hurts. I mean, it hurts. You know, when you go out in a World Cup with that result, that sticks with you. Mm-hmm. It's not going away anymore. And unfortunately, for none of the players and not for the coaching staff.
5: It was the fourth time in the past 5 World Cups the Americans have exited in the round of 16. The only exception was in 2018 when they didn't even qualify. Belgium also sent the U.S. home from the 2014 World Cup. That match went to extra time. This one, a 4-1 blowout. ESPN analyst Hercules Gomez.
7: Once they struck first, which was a staple of the U.S. men's national team, to strike in those first 10 minutes, it really knocked the wind out of the U.S. men's national team. And you saw just terrible individual performances from big players at the worst possible moment. Sergiño Dest was the worst player on the field, and Mauricio Pochettino took him out at halftime. A player who was constantly losing the ball, who may have been at fault for one, if not two goals. The ball he lets bounce, the first goal. The second goal that Trossard torches him. And then Tim Ream, one of the more reliable ball-playing backs, is not a defending center back. And I know that sounds silly to say, but he's there because he does certain things with the ball at his foot. Gets dunked on by De Ketelaer. Gets posterized. And you're in the hole. You're behind the eight ball before the game even has a chance to get going. And then other players don't show up. Christian Pulisic comes off injured. You give up silly goals. The first time that Matt Friis gets tested in this World Cup is minute one. Mm. The second time is him playing out of the back, gets his pocket picked, and Tim Ream can't bail him out, and it's the third goal. It was one error after another that snowballed and sent the U.S. men's national team to a psyche that they could never overcome.
8: Hark, overhyped?
7: I guess it depends on who you ask, who you listen to, and that's a problem in this country. Mm. You're listening to people who are saying, we can go all the way. The U.S. can win the World Cup. They're on major networks saying these things. Why not us? Now, the coach can say it, absolutely. because he's a coach and he has to motivate his players. You have a responsibility if you've got a microphone in front of you to at some point in time just be realistic with the people. And Belgium is a team that is on the cusp of that elite level around the world, but not one of those elite teams. They're not a France. They're not a Spain. They're not a Portugal. And in this year, two games, aggregate scoreline of 9-3 on home soil. I went out and I said this team could play against Belgium physically, that they would give them fits, where we mistook our evaluation of this team was psychologically and mentally what they would do if they faced adversity. They weren't ready for the moment. They weren't ready for it in 2022. And we said they were still green. They weren't ready for it here. And it's not debutantes like Alex Freeman who weren't ready. It's the likes of a Christian Pulisic, a Sergiño Dest. It's your most important players, a 39-year-old Tim Ream, if you will, your team captain. In the biggest of moments, you can't allow those players to have bad performances mentally. Because on the field, some things may not go your way. But from the opening minute that Matt Friis was tested, they were in a shell. And psychologically, they were already beaten. The U.S. men's national team beat themselves today. Belgium is a very good team and tactically took it to Mauricio Pochettino and his players. But this team, this Belgium team that we saw in this tournament, is now 4 goals better than the U.S. men's national team. The U.S. men's national team gave them those 4 goals today.
5: And as a result, it's Belgium advancing to its fourth World Cup quarterfinals, first since 2018 when they were eliminated by France in the semifinals. U.S. now eliminated in the round of 16 once again. First loss in competitive matches, though, played in Seattle. But it was a spot where the air went out early in the second half, ESPN analyst Casey Keller.
9: Well, the atmosphere was great, but you could tell that it just got muted because of how well Belgium played from the very start. You felt that after the deflected free kick and the goal, you felt, okay, here's the moment. The crowd was just getting ready to take off, and then how quickly Belgium responded with that go-ahead goal just once again just muted the crowd, and you just kind of hoped that the start of the second half, there was going to be enough to really get going. And then, unfortunately, that terrible mistake that led to the third goal just completely took the air out of the whole stadium.
10: The goalkeeping situation obviously has been such a discussion on our shows leading up to this, especially with you. We talked about how Matt Friis hadn't been tested at this level yet. And now I suppose we can say he has failed that test.
9: Well, I mean, I was optimistic when he came up with the nice save after, you know, in the first minute. And I thought, okay, that could really kind of settle his nerves. And then obviously just, nothing to blame about the first two goals. But then to come up with that mistake at that key time. Yes, Belgium was great. They were good. Give them a ton of credit. But at still the one goal deficit, you felt anything can happen. Another deflected free kick, a mistake, something to just to get back into this match. And then to give Belgium that two goal cushion at that stage, it was just comfortable from then on. The U.S. pushed hard. They did what they could to try to get back into the match. But Belgium just showed their class. And then, obviously, with Lukaku and Doku coming in at the time they did, and then Lukaku getting that cherry on top, it just finished off a classy performance from Belgium throughout.
5: 4-1 final as the U.S. goes home. The Americans just unraveled. Christian Pulisic, pretty much ineffective before leaving in the second half. He turned the ball over 11 times in the first half, more than anybody on the field. ESPN analyst Breck Shea and Jeff Cameron.
11: You could see it. They were like apprehensive from the first game we played in the World Cup against Paraguay. We set the tone. We were aggressive. We had this energy. We didn't have that tonight. And I think all over the pitch, we were second best. And you could sense that. We were second guessing. Do we step? Do we drop? We're giving them too much respect. Hey, they're a top 10 FIFA ranked team, right? But you got to give them respect, but you don't give them too much respect. They're also playing in front of our fans. And for us, I think we were apprehensive. We were nervous. Those are all big things. You know, there's a huge knockout game. This is a rematch from 2014, which I had the privilege to play in. Listen, I understand those nerves, but just we had too much quality to go out the way we did tonight. I'm gutted, really.
12: From the jump, I mean, they were all over us. We were second to every ball, the second behind every pass, every tackle. They were all over us, and it knocked the wind out of us, and I think we never got our second wind. It was frustrating to watch. I know they would be disappointed. It really is difficult to swallow at the end of the day. It's hard to go out like this, especially when they played so well leading into this with so much confidence, so much swagger, like you said, to show up today. It really hurts.
5: And it's another exit for the U.S. in the round of 16. 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So Belgium moves on. Up next is Spain, a 1-0 win over Portugal on Monday. Mikel Merino scores the only goal of the game. The first minute of stoppage time in the second half. He entered as a sub in the 85th minute. Scores with his fifth touch of the game. Spain moves on to the World Cup quarterfinals for the sixth time and the first time since 2010 when they won the title. Portugal eliminated in all three of its knockout stage ties against Spain. Cristiano Ronaldo had 19 touches in the loss, second fewest in a World Cup match in which he started. This one he started and finished, still in the game at the end. Gonzalo Ramos did not play in the loss. Roberto Martinez making five subs for his team. None taking Ronaldo off the field. ESPN FC analyst Shaka Hislop and Craig Hurley.
13: If you're Gonzalo Ramos, who's just made a move from PSG to Milan, he's just scored the winner in the round of 32 against Croatia, such an important goal. And you don't even come on the field in a game that's tight because he thinks he's saving you for extra time where he gets that added substitute. Mm-hmm. But you don't get the extra time because when Moreno scores, then the game is dead and buried pretty much, and he doesn't have that substitutions. And in the biggest of moments, and we talked about this for months about the manager of Portugal. Yeah, he took him off in that Croatia game, but this was the biggest of moments against one of the favourites for the tournament, and he's left a player on who did basically little in the game. There was no threat. There was no threat of the pace from Cristiano Ronaldo getting in behind, but we knew that. We knew that, so it needed something different. And they'll nail him to a mast back in Portugal about this. They got to. Because it's not about Ronaldo. It's not about him playing the last World Cup. It's not about all that. It's about Portugal and the national team and this multi-talented squad of players they've got. Mm. And he made a decision, Roberto Martinez, for the individual, not for the betterment of the team. And they've paid the penalty.
14: At the same time, though, Ronaldo was not the only underperformer in this Portugal team. We came into this World Cup saying that Portugal arguably had the best midfield of any team in the tournament. Yet you'd not seen anything from that incredibly talented midfield. While I agree, Ronaldo could have been sacrificing, in want of a better word, a whole lot sooner, a whole lot more often during the course of this tournament. You being unable to get a tune out of that midfield three, again, that is as damning a criticism on Roberto Martinez as his unwillingness to make big changes. And I'm looking at Ronaldo here.
5: And as a result, it's Spain that moves on. They get Belgium on Friday in Los Angeles. SportsCenter all night, ESPN Radio to baseball. Rough stretch for the New York Yankees of late. 9 losses in their last 10 games, falling 4 games behind in the AL East. Yankees facing the division-leading Rays Monday. They get a big outing from starter Cam Schlittler. 8 innings, 4 hit ball, 8 strikeouts. 8th road start with either 0 or 1 run allowed. And the offense gave him some support.
2: Fly ball, left field and deep. Simpson back on the track, at the wall. See ya! A huge 3-run home run by Caballero. And the Yankees lead 3-0. Another high drive to left field. Simpson back on the track at the wall. He's done it again. Another home run for Caminero. Check that. Not Caminero. Caballero. And it is 4-1. His 10th home run of the season and his second today.
5: 2 homers, 4 RBI, 4 of the 5 Yankees runs. It's a 5-1 win over the Rays. Michael K on the YES Network. Yankees, first time in franchise history, they finished with 3 hits, all of which were home runs. Rays with their third straight loss after winning nine straight. Yankees back within three games. As for the Mets and Braves, this one got interesting late.
15: Lacy is set. Pitch. Swinging a high fly ball. Deep right field. Toward the pole. Fair or foul. This one is fair. This one is gone. Juan Soto puts the Mets in front with a towering home run to the top of the chop house in right. And it's 5-3 Mets in the ninth. This one goes 430 feet into the Atlanta night.
5: Juan Soto giving the Mets the lead in the top of the ninth. Matt Olson, though, ties it in the bottom of the ninth inning. So to the 10th they went.
15: The 0-2. Swung on, hit down the left field line. Long run for Mateo. Not going to get there. And a one hops off the wall. Bichette scores. Young flying around third. He'll come to the plate. He scores as the throw's cut off. Two-run go-ahead double for Luis Torrens. And the Mets take a 7-5 lead in the 10th inning.
5: Go-ahead two-run double with two outs in the top of the 10th. And it's a 7-6 win for the Mets over the Braves. Their eighth extra inning win this season. Braves, meanwhile, with their second straight loss, they're a baseball worst 7-16 since June 9th. Answering for the trade. That's next. SportsCenter All Night continues. It's ESPN Radio.
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16: 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I was like, listen, man, it's a combination that we'll see. We'll see what happens, but now here we are.
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1: It was a great run for the United States for all the Belgium around the 16. 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
1: 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There was certainly quite a bit of anticipation for Monday's matchup with Belgium. The U.S. ultimately losing. The U.S. did get Balogun back on the field after FIFA suspended the red card. Much of America was anticipating yet another American win. That's not what happened in Seattle. Were Americans just wearing blinders? ESPN FC analyst Jermaine Jones.
2: If you watch it, I think the game was an open game and the U.S. was in the game. They had good possession, but that doesn't mean a lot, especially in games when you play against teams like Belgium, because you know they have the individual quality. And I think what I don't like was that in general, in the complete country, we were talking, or everybody was talking, Belgium down. We talked about three guys. They're too old. They're not playing and this and that. And that is the issue. And this team from Belgium showed up and proved you again. That's the seventh. Now was the eighth game you played against Belgium. And you don't win seven. The last one was 1930 you won against them. And you come out and you play with kind of an, I would say, an arrogant way from the public and everything. I would not put it even on the players, but from the outside. And now you're losing this game. And you see how you're losing it. Lukaku at the end, he scores and he puts it up. You guys talking too much. So that's the signal for that. You know, and I'm always said that, and I said it before. That's a good generation of players. But why is so much hype behind it? They're not achieved anything. We, most of the time, this country went out round of 16. So now we're out of round of 16. So we have to talk about it. And like Jürgen said, you will look back and you will be like, okay, we can work on it. We can get better for the next one. But we said that already in Qatar. So, you know, then we went out again. So, and now we go in this one. Now you have to look and you have to sit down and have real conversation. Because in this game today, was for me, Tielemans was the main guy where you can see that there's a difference. That he stepped it up. He was trying. Yeah. He was battling. But at the end, like you said, there was a couple guys where I said, and I was one of the guys who said before the tournament, I don't see Ream as a defender for this team in this situation and this time where we right now are. In, you know, he played, and today you will get proven.
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3: Jaylen Brown taking his talents to Philly.
4: I'm told Jaylen Brown never requested a trade, and yet over the last couple weeks, they shopped him relentlessly.
5: Paul George hasn't been consistently good since I was skinny.
1: Celtics making the deal. Brad Stevens was the one who traded Jaylen Brown to Philly. Said he did it to keep the team competitive. And because the path moving forward became, quote, more challenging. The Celtics president of basketball operations.
6: As Jaylen and I sat down in early June and we talked about, you know, a potential future, you know, in Boston or elsewhere, I told him that if we were to ever trade Jaylen, that would be a really sad day for me personally. And certainly the emotions that all of us have felt and the consternation we've all felt have been tied a lot less to the moments of highlights in a game, but a lot more of meaningfulness to fans, meaningfulness to the people in our building, and just a meaningfulness of relationships. I've lost sleep over the fan part of this. Yeah. I get it. Like, there's a bunch of seven jerseys around. I'm pretty sure I bought a couple. So I get it. And, you know, yeah, somebody asked me earlier today, do you miss coaching? I said, I did this week. Yeah. You know, like that's, this is not for the faint of heart.
1: And the deal certainly has been a head-scratcher for a number of those who look at the NBA, ESPN's Tim McMahon.
7: I mean, really, the reactions range from completely befuddled to somewhat sympathetic. And I'm talking to his peers, the peers that voted Brad Stevens the executive of the year in two of the last three seasons. So obviously, there's a lot of respect, but it's hard to explain how a guy who was sixth in MVP voting coming off a career year in the middle of his prime got such relatively low value as a return. And in this, especially, you know, I have one executive say, I can't believe that they made the trade for that return to Philly, a bitter rival. And, you know, I had another GM tell me the difference, and this is, analytics are a toxic topic, let's just be honest, but analytically, the stats guys in the room will say they're, the difference between the perception, the reputation, the accolades of Jaylen Brown, and where teams consider his value in terms of dollars is as wide as any player in the league. And so the fact that he's on a supermax contract, but is not perceived by front offices, by decision makers around the league as a superstar, that had a lot to do with the return. Now, as far as confusion goes, if you know you got to trade him, if you feel that way, why not go all in on Giannis? Why not throw Baylor Shireman, Hugo Gonzalez in on that deal and, you know, basically force the Bucks' hand, try to win that bidding war against the Heat? And why make that trade on July 1st? You know, I did have one executive say, look, when you see all these potential partners popping off the table, it's maybe better to make a bad deal than none at all if you feel like you're forced to make a trade.
1: The piece from Tim McMahon, currently on ESPN.com. 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
5: A walk-off homer in the bottom of the 14th inning. 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
3: From opening day.
5: Over to left field. See you later. Mike Trout, how's that to start the season?
3: To the All-Star game.
5: Oh, my goodness. He crushed it. Giancarlo Stanton and the American League with one swing has tied it up.
6: 457-foot home run. How much fun was that?
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5: Judge back some more. Leaping and he caught it. Out of here. Mookie Betts. Shohei Ohtani.
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5: And the Dodgers have won it. Repeat champions for the first time in baseball in 25 years. The Dodgers are World Series champs.
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1: Yankees open their series with the division-leading Rays with a win, pulling back within three. Ramos with five RBI in the Giants' rout of Toronto. Spain scores late to beat Portugal. Belgium scores early and beats the U.S.
2: Ballard and Balogun will be available to play against Belgium in Seattle.
3: The guy who should not have been denied is going to get an opportunity to play in the round of 16.
4: You're an American fan. You should feel glorious.
5: Alex Freeman might have said it best. We don't know how this happened. We're just happy that it happened.
1: Fans were ecstatic leading up to Monday's round of 16 matchup. More on that in a moment. Belgium was ticked, maybe taking it out on Team USA. Belgium scoring in the ninth minute, had a 2-1 lead at halftime. Early in the second half, U.S. with a big mistake. It allowed a goal for Belgium, putting them up 3-1. They go on to the 4-1 win. ESPN FC analyst Hercules Gomez on that third goal.
6: I know exactly what he's trying to do. He comes off his line. He's going to play the ball upfield with his left foot. The lane he thought was open closes, and he second-guesses himself and gets his pocket picked. Tim Ream can't bail him out. He attacks the ball with the outside of his left boot. It goes in on a very weak shot. Both plays could have been preventable. They were not. Now you're down 3-1. It was vital to take advantage of those momentum swings. You just equalized the game off a free kick, deflected, went in against a quality goalkeeper like Thibaut Courtois. Take advantage. Sell yourself down. You're back in this game. And then 2 minutes later,

0: Trossard down the left-hand side to Ketteler off a header. Again, easily preventable. Put out the fire before the cross is out. Do not get bodied by a false nine, a player who's not even a nine, and it doesn't happen. There are moments that emotionally do you in this match. I do not know how preventable it was or how much more Mauricio Pochettino could have gotten him prepared. But in the worst possible moment, he had his moment. Yeah. And that's going to do you in.
1: U.S. was actually favored going into the matchup with Belgium, but lose 4-1. Something doesn't line up, square up quite rightly. ESPN analyst and former U.S. men's national team coach Jürgen Klinsmann.
2: If you have a result like this and a disappointment like this, then there obviously there are a lot of things that went wrong. But first and foremost, you got to give Belgium a huge compliment how they played this game, how professional, how focused, and how determined they were from the start on. From the first second on, they dictated the tempo, they set the tone, they were ahead of the curve, they won their one against one battles without making too much fuss of it. It was really interesting to see how professional they executed all their maneuvers and their game plan. They had a plan, and obviously it helps then to go 1-0 up, even then it came the equalizer. But it seemed like even the equalizer didn't really bother them much. You know, they kept their way of playing. They were in control. They were really in control all 90 minutes. And they deserved this win. They deserved to go through. And for the U.S. team, this is a game that when you analyze it now in the aftermath, that's a lot you can take away from. You learn from, but obviously in this moment, at that time, in a big tournament like this, it's also a huge disappointment.
3: Jürgen, do you feel there was a bit of overhyping for the team based on the results that we have seen when really and truly they weren't tested at the level that we wanted to see them tested?
2: Well, I think their overhyping or, you know, their high expectations came automatically through their fantastic performance in the first game against Paraguay. These 60 minutes against Paraguay gave us all the feeling that we are ready for more. We are ready for competing with the best in the world. And there's a team that will maybe be able to grow game by game. But unfortunately, it didn't happen. Then afterwards, they can play definitely on a very high level, which they showed. But the key in a tournament like this is consistency. And if you want to go really far, then this type of consistency should actually grow and getting better and better game by game, you know, like the big teams usually do in a tournament like that. Not all obviously did that. You know, other teams went home earlier, like Germany, Holland, even Brazil now went home and there are big disappointments in this tournament. I think, you know, the team kind of set the bar so high with their first game against Paraguay that afterwards they were not able anymore to keep that level. And now they go out this way, which was basically it was a lesson by Belgium, unfortunately, and it brings you back to the ground. So you can talk about a certain overhype, but that overhype came automatically after the performance against Paraguay.
1: Shortly after Belgium took a 3-1 lead in the second half Monday, Christian Pulisic was forced out with an injury, replaced by Sebastian Berhalter in the 59th minute. He had attempted a shot, Pulisic had, but the challenge from Belgium left him in obvious pain. Pulisic wound up with zero shots, zero chances created. ESPN analyst Hercules Gomez and Jermaine Jones.
4: Belgium played it really good. Belgium always tried to keep the ball. They were not panicking, even under pressure. They were always finding ways to play themselves out of the pressure points when the U.S. always tried to get them in that, what made them strong and good in the games before, right? Because we were seeing it when they played against Paraguay, when they played Australia. They were high up when the opinion lost the ball. They were straight there to win the ball back.
5: Yeah, so Castagne was on them.
4: Yeah, and this time you were able to see that Belgium had not a problem with that. The Belgium always find ways to get out and they played it calm and then, like we said, they find a way then to punish them with the goals and then you're running behind and then you're starting like, and that's something too. In that tournament, you were never in that position that you had to run behind, right? So that's a complete learning phase again where you have to learn, you have to figure out, oh, now we're down and we have to figure out how we get to this whole thing. And and yeah, go back to Christian. I think it's tough too, and I said it always before. It cannot always rely on him because he's human. He can have a bad day. Yes, he was maybe today not in the game that much and had not the best game, but it cannot always be Christian has to be on the best time. So I would not put it just on him.
0: Luke Bakio and Castagne down that left-hand side really pinned Anthony Robinson, Christian Pulisic, forced them to retract. The U.S. men's national team didn't breathe until the second half when Mauricio Pochettino brought in Giovanni Reyna and shortened those distances in the center of the midfield. The first half, the distances that Tyler Adams had to try to cover, you could already see he was gassed heading into that second half. There was just too much space in that midfield. Malik Tillman couldn't operate as he usually does. Weston McKennie was nowhere to be found because those spaces weren't there. They would make the runs, but in making those runs, if you lost the ball with how good Belgium was, they were coming right back down your throat. It really put the U.S. men's national team in a defensive posture all game.
1: And the U.S. is out with 4-1 loss. SportsCenter all night, ESPN Radio. Flo Balogun did play, of course, wound up with three shots, one of them on target, 19 touches for Balogun in his 90 minutes. But it's the fact he played, of course, that drew the spotlight to Team USA, FIFA suspending the red card so he could play. FIFA admitting President Trump did make a call, but insisted their disciplinary panel is independent of any of that. But it's the look, the perception, says the guys at PTI.
5: Wilbon, what does this decision mean?
6: I don't know. I would say it's just shady. It's just shady. It's seedy. It's shameful behavior. It's thuggish behavior. All the way around. Look, we know that bullying behavior is no stranger to this person and incident. We know that FIFA, as an organization, has been involved in all kinds of scandalous stuff. It's like the IOC.
7: That's right.
6: So again, 360 degrees around it is just shameful. So basically what it says is nothing that happens on the field of play is sort of out of bounds to be just sort of addressed in whoever can get away with being the most thuggish individual in the moment. And that's what it says to me.
7: To you.
6: The whole thing is diminished to me, no matter what country it is, and no matter who's president. Because he has said, we've talked to many presidents all the time, that behavior is bullying and probably thuggish too. So it's just unwanted.
7: I'm going 180 away from this. Because to me, I've thought about this a lot. To me, the most important thing in all of this is to get the call right. This is the tradition of sports in America most recently. You review the call, you get the call right, and maybe you have to change the punishment. So what is most important to me? Did this action warrant, did it get up to the level that it warranted a red card? From the people that I watch on television who are soccer people,
6: no.
7: Most people seem to think it did.
6: Overwhelming.
7: Right. This is not, for example, like the case of Alyssa Thomas taking her fist and grinding it into Caitlin Clark's neck, for which she should have got 5 games and she only got 1. So that's an important thing to me, that it may not go up to the level of red card. Then there's the other part of how this stuff is reviewed. Are the procedures to review it completely followed? And a lot of people say they aren't being followed. The head of FIFA understands this is a television show.
6: These two are separate things. I don't want outside intervention determining who can play.
7: I think
6: we wouldn't stand for that in anything else. But outside intervention.
7: I think everybody's got a right to make their position known. In other words, people say, for example, let's keep sports and politics separate.
6: Spare me from that.
7: Because these are the most corrupt organizations over
6: a long
7: history.
6: All the people who normally say, many of the people normally say, keep politics out of my sports. I don't want to hear it.
4: 360 degrees.
6: Okay.
4: Shameful.
7: Awful. But we disagree on a lot of the particulars of this.
1: Balogun in the game Monday night. Not much of an impact. 3 shots. U.S. bows out. Belgium moves on and gets Spain in the quarterfinals Friday in Los Angeles. SportsCenter all night, ESPN Radio. Back to baseball. Royals taking it to Philly on Monday.
8: Hopefully today they get win number 7 at least. There's a fly ball to left field. Sosa going back in front of the fence. It's gone! Into the Phillies bullpen. Tyler Tolbert with his first home run. He's on cycle watch, and the Royals lead it 10-1.
1: 96-5, the Fan. Royals would go on to a 15-1 win over the Phillies. Royals with 15 runs, 22 hits, both of which are season highs. They had 3 players with at least 3 hits, their most in a game since last September. It's a 14-run win, tied for the second largest margin of victory in their last 20 years. Phillies losing in a rout, but the Braves lost in 10 to the Mets, so Atlanta's leading their division 3 over the Phillies. ESPN insider Jeff Passan.
9: The fact that it's a race at all is shocking. And the Phillies thought coming into today, they had Christopher Sanchez on the mound, that they were going to perhaps pick up another game. But they've done some real damage against the Atlanta Braves. And the Braves have Ronald Acuna on the injured list. They still have multiple starting pitchers on the injured list. Robert Suarez, one of their best relievers this year, on the injured list too. But the Phillies are just playing better baseball. And we have to remember back to when Rob Thomson got fired and Don Mattingly took over. They looked like one of the worst teams in the big leagues. But the return of Zach Wheeler, which is now 13 starts deep, has certainly helped matters. And they've started hitting a little bit, too. And when you have Kyle Schwarber and Bryce Harper in that lineup, two All-Stars this year, you're not going to go too long with the offensive troubles that they had.
1: Jeff Passan mentioning Christopher Sanchez. He lasted 3 1/3, gave up 9 earned runs on 12 hits. ERA of 5.32 on the road this season. Well, if you like offense, Nationals and Astros may have been for you.
10: The kick and the pitch. Swing, a high drive, left center field. Matthews back to the track, to the wall, and there it goes. A grand slam for James Wood. 12, Astros 6.
1: Dave Jagler, Nationals Radio Network. It would be a 12-11 win for Washington over Houston. Third game this season in Major League Baseball where both teams scored in double digits. Nationals get their third win this season after trailing by at least 5. C.J. Abrams' 19th home run, most by a Nationals shortstop prior to the All-Star break in franchise history. Also putting up double digits, the Giants.
11: Just a trusty guy. It's good to have his energy back.
1: Ramos, high drive, left field, gone! Almost to the top of the bleachers. A titanic home run from Elliot Ramos to cap off a monster night. He's got a triple and 2 home runs. It's 10-1 Giants. KNBR with the call, 10 runs in for the Giants. Ramos with a career-high 5 RBI, first career multi-homer game. Giants wind up putting up 10 in the 10-1 win over the Blue Jays. The Diamondbacks came close to double digits.
10: 2 on, 1 out. And Buehler's first pitch. Kepler swings. There's the big fly. High and deep to right. Way back and out of here. Oh, man. It's his first as a Diamondback. That baby had a vapor trail on it. And it's now a 6-0 Diamondback lead.
1: It would be an 8-0 win over the Padres for Kepler. 4 RBI, 17th career game with 4 or more RBI, his first with the Diamondbacks as they get the 8-0 win over the Padres. Brewers a 4-3 win over the Cardinals. Straight ahead, SportsCenter All Night continues. 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
1: 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NBA Monday, the Giannis Antetokounmpo trade became official, ending his 13-year career with the Bucks. He heads to the Miami Heat. Giannis releasing a video on social media saying goodbye to Milwaukee, quote, "No matter where I am, Milwaukee will always be my city, my team, my family." Meanwhile, in Boston, Celtics team president Brad Stevens saying that Jaylen Brown was traded to keep the team competitive because the future was getting challenging. Earlier on ESPN Radio, the Boston Globe's Gary Washburn.
2: I think people are walking away in Boston as to still, like, why did you guys make this deal? Like, not maybe why did you trade Jaylen Brown if you feel like, you know, he's due for the two-year, $140 million extension. And I think what people aren't realizing is Jason Tatum is due the same extension next year. So financially, it's feasible why you would move him, but why now? Why to Philadelphia? Why did you get such little in return? How come you didn't value your own player? How come you left him dangled out there for 10 days after the Giannis thing fell through? We really didn't get a lot of answers to those questions besides optionality was a word used a lot and flexibility.
1: It says the heat is now on the entire Celtics organization. On the court, WNBA Storm, an 82-64 win over the Sparks, who are 1-6 this season without Kelsey Plum. Sun beat the Lynx 90-89. They're 3-1 in the last four games is the Sun. Valkyries 62-49 win over the Mystics. Valkyries now have a five-game win streak. SportsCenter All Night, ESPN Radio.
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0: five.
1: With nine losses in 10 games, it's been a rough stretch for the Yankees lately, but Monday, they got up off the mat. Yes, Network.
4: Fly ball, left field and deep. Simpson back, on the track, at the wall. See ya! A huge three-run home run by Caballero, and the Yankees lead 3-0.
0: Number four.
1: Giants putting up 10 runs against the Blue Jays, half of them driven in by one guy, KNBR.
5: Ramos, high drive, left field, gone! Almost to the top of the bleachers. A titanic home run from Elliot Ramos to cap off a monster night.
0: Number three.
1: What a night in Atlanta. Mets moving in front in the top of the ninth thanks to Juan Soto, 880 ESPN New York.
6: Swinging a high fly ball, deep right field, toward the pole, fair or foul. This one is fair. This one is gone. Juan Soto puts the Mets in front with a towering home run to the top of the chop house in right. And it's 5-3 Mets in the ninth. This one goes 430 feet into the Atlanta night.
0: Number two.
1: Mets ultimately win the game, but it would take extra innings because of what Matt Olson did for the Braves in the bottom of the ninth. 680 the fan.
7: Three balls and a strike. Here it comes. And there it goes. Fly ball deep left field. Soto back. Still back. At the wall. We're tied! A home run by Matt Olson the opposite way. And he was bringing it to left field. Over the wall. We are tied up at five.
0: Number one.
1: It took 11 innings, but the Dodgers become the first team to 60 wins. AM 570 LA Sports.
8: Rushing swings, hits a ground ball. That's through in the center. Dodgers win. Dalton Rushing walks it off. 8-7. Teoscar Hernandez scores. Rushing hit it up the middle, past the drawn-in infield. And the Dodgers win their 60th game of the season.
1: 11-inning win for the Dodgers. 11 players for the USA, losing 4-1 to Belgium. Americans out in the round of 16 once again. ESPN analyst Hercules Gomez.
9: This is the highest paid coach in the history of the U.S. men's national team, a coach they reset the market for, one of the highest paid international managers who's gotten to the same place that every coach before him has gotten, except one, maybe two, if you count 1930. What are we doing here? You don't need a World Cup with a round of 16 exit to evaluate 20 months worth of work, 20 months worth of this coach and his people constantly flirting with other teams, whether it's Premier League, or whether it's in Spain or whatever the case may be. I don't even know if Mauricio Pochettino wants to coach the international game. I'm sure he had a lot of fun at this World Cup. And he did a lot of good things with his team in this World Cup. But nothing any other coach before him hasn't done. And yeah, you can win 3 games. You can do that. That's fine. Bruce Arena went 1-1-1 and made it to a quarterfinal. Was a blown handball away from making it to the semifinal. Jurgen Klinsmann got out of a group of death. A much more difficult scenario. So if you're going to judge him, don't judge him off this World Cup. Judge him off the totality of the 20 months and what you felt, what you saw. It took us 20 months to find a starting lineup. So listen, these players today were not good enough. And ultimately, that's Pochettino's job. I don't want to put all the blame on him today. I don't think he has all the blame. But Rudy Garcia made 3 adjustments and put him in a world of difficulty. That's the reality here. Nothing has changed.
10: Yeah, I think that's tough. I mean, because like I said, I mean, the whole idea was he was brought in to take the team to the next level, and he wasn't able to achieve that. And there was a lot of experimentation. What did we joke about, you know, before the tournament started? The only thing consistent with Pochettino was his inconsistency.
1: Former Team USA goalkeeper Casey Keller under Pochettino against FIFA top 25 teams, 3 wins, 1 draw, 9 losses. After last night's loss, he was asked about his future. Quote, now is not a moment to talk about that, he said. His contract expires after this World Cup. Questions do remain as to whether he wants to stay in a national team setting or return to top-level club soccer. It's Tuesday, July 7th, birthday of Hall of Famer Lisa Leslie. Much more reaction coming up to the U.S. being ousted from the World Cup on Sportsmanlike is next. I'm Jay Reynolds. It's ESPN Radio.
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1: The round of 16 continues to be the Achilles heel for Team USA. 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
7: 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Along with Michelle Smallman, Chris Canty, Evan Cohen. With you right off the bat, you heard the great Jay Reynolds voice there. 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Well, yeah. Jay is amazing. Jay documented it and detailed it all night, SportsCenter all night. We saw Jay this morning. Thrilled to see him here, Vegas East. What a wonderful man. And what a terrible story he had to tell all night with SportsCenter all night as Belgium kicked our butts. I mean, let's be honest. That was awful last night. That was not enjoyable to watch. The United States eliminated from the World Cup with a 4-1 Belgium victory over the United States. Good morning, Smalls. Good morning, CeCe.
8: Good morning, Smalls. I'm not going to say good morning to you, Ev, because I'm blaming you for last night's loss.
7: Of course. Let's hear why.
8: Yeah, you were off from work last week. It was all good for the U.S. men's national team. You come back to work and we lose.
7: Yeah, it was my involvement. Yeah, that's what it was.
8: Well, no, I'm not saying it was your involvement, but it's the vibes around you that led to our team being ousted in the round of 16. Loser mentality.
7: How do I have the loser mentality around the United States? Just out of curiosity. I'd like
8: well,
7: to
8: we know this. You, so I think it's fair to say we can call you that. And the Team USA just went out there last night, and they sold themselves. There's no other way to explain it. There were three unforced errors, and the Belgium team took advantage of every single one of them. And for the life of me, I can't figure out why the U.S. didn't realize what Belgium's strategy was. They were looking to position for crosses inside the box, and they capitalized seemingly on every single one of them. And then once you get some momentum from Malik Tillman's free kick goal, then all of a sudden the goalkeeper decides to find himself in no man's land. And for the life of me, I don't know what Matt Freese was thinking in that moment, but he got caught in a bad position and Belgium took advantage of it. And that is the sign of a well-coached team. When the opposing team makes mistakes, take full advantage of them, and the Belgians did not miss an opportunity in last night's match.
9: They absolutely overwhelmed us. The United States men's national team last night looked out of place. They looked overwhelmed. They looked timid at times. It was quite the departure from what we had seen from them throughout this entire tournament. Their tenacity was gone. We had come into this tournament saying that the defense on this team might be a weak spot. That was exposed last night against a higher quality opponent. People kept saying, oh, this is the best United States men's national team that we've seen in some time, but there's a cap to this. Once this group plays against teams of a certain quality, you will see that disparity, and that will determine how far the United States men can go. And we saw last night there is a disparity between the top programs in the world and where we're at right now.
7: Oh, it was terrible.
9: It was a reality check.
7: It was terrible. Belgium got an early 1-0 lead. Then we did have a great goal that it was unbelievable on the deflection on the free kick there by Malik Tillman. That was awesome. I thought the turning point was very clear. I mean, obviously, now looking back on it, but you felt it in the moment. That quick goal right after we scored to tie it up and won a piece.
9: Absolutely deflating.
7: That was, I don't like that word, but yeah.
9: Tom Brady.
7: Yeah. you know, that was rough right away in the 2-1 lead. And then, as CeCe mentioned, Matt Freese, no David Freese in the big moment, let's be honest.
9: No doubt.
7: Oh, my God.
9: The most clutch postseason performer I may have ever seen in my lifetime.
7: That's how you get Smalls going. You just mentioned the Cardinals, 2011. Boom. Hey. All of a sudden, it's like an energizer. Buddy there.
9: David Freese down to his final strike twice.
7: Look at her. She's going.
9: Composure and confidence in the moment, the biggest of moments.
7: Oh, you don't think the goalie dilly-dallying outside of the box is a smart move?
9: Coming up the line like that?
7: Oh, my God. But what a crazy thing to do.
9: Experience matters.
7: Experience? The third grader's not doing that. What kind of experience? That's not some like, oh, I have to be in a million World Cups to know if you're a goalie, you don't just dribble around the defender. What do you mean experience matters? I know nothing about soccer. I'm not going to claim I do. I'm going to claim I'm like most other things, a bandwagon with this. I'm rooting for the United States in the moment. I think it's the biggest sport in the world because it is. It's a beautiful game because it is. It's unbelievably exciting. I don't need to be the next piece of sound we're going to play is from Hercules Gomez. I don't need to be him to know that you shouldn't dilly-dally as a goalie with the soccer ball outside the box.
9: No dilly-dallying.
8: I love that term, dilly-dally. I love that you bring it back.
7: He dilly-dally and ran through an alley, and he couldn't find Sally. And that's the problem last night. Here's Hercules Gomez from ESPN FC. What happened with the United States last night?
2: Belgium is a team that is on the cusp of that elite level around the world. But not one of those elite teams. They're not a France. They're not a Spain. They're not a Portugal. And in this year, two games, aggregate scoreline of 9-3 on home soil. I went out and I said this team could play against Belgium physically, that they would give them fits, where we mistook our evaluation of this team was psychologically and mentally. What they would do if they faced adversity. They weren't ready for the moment. They weren't ready for it in 2022. And we said they were still green. They weren't ready for it here. And it's not debutantes like Alex Freeman who weren't ready. It's the likes of a Christian Pulisic, a Sergiño Dest. It's your most important players, a 39-year-old Tim Ream, if you will, your team captain. In the biggest of moments, you can't allow those players to have bad performances mentally.
7: Christian Pulisic, who left the game with an injury, lost possession 14 times in 59 minutes.
9: Oof.
7: I mean, it's just when he got the ball, then Belgium got the ball. That's the reality of that. But CeCe, as a man who played 11 years in the NFL, who won a Super Bowl, who never participated on a team on a full season that had a losing record, when you hear an analyst like that, Hercules Gomez, say they weren't ready for the moment, that tells you what about this group?
8: I think they had an emotional and psychological lapse, I guess is the best way to characterize it. They went through this space over the last 4 or 5 days with the Flo Balogun saga and not knowing whether or not he'd be available to play. Once he was ruled eligible to play by suspending the red card, one game suspension, suspending the suspension is wild. But once they went through that process and realized he was going to be on the pitch, I think the group as a whole relaxed. And you saw early on that Belgium had that chip on their shoulder as a result of something that doesn't typically happen when it comes to World Cup competition. And so I think one team collectively had a sigh of relief while the other team took it personal that they were battling against, you know, forces that typically aren't involved when it comes to World Cup competition. And so based on how the last 4 or 5 days played out, I think from a mental standpoint, the U.S. men's national team wasn't ready, wasn't prepared for what Belgium was bringing to the party. And Ev, I'll just say this.
7: Yeah.
8: Throughout the course of the World Cup, one of the calling cards for our team was the scoring margin in the first half of games. They had one of the best scoring margins in the first half of games, first half of matches in the entirety of the tournament. And yesterday you saw Belgium get up early and dictate the complexion of the game. It felt like the U.S. men's national team was on their heels the entire time. Mm-hmm. And there was not that one play, there was not that one player that could change the momentum and bring it back into their favor. At the entire time, it felt like we played the match on our heels. And I think that's where you saw so many unforced errors come to the forefront. So I don't think it's a matter of Team USA not being able to compete from a physicality standpoint. I think it's a matter of the U.S. men's national team not being ready from a mental standpoint and allowing Belgium to dictate the terms of engagement.
9: But there's no excuse for that. There's no excuse for them not being ready from a mental standpoint because everything has been working in their favor so far this tournament. You had a favorable group draw. You have the home crowd. You had the red card on Balogun getting overturned yesterday. or the day before prior to the match yesterday. Everything was working in the United States' favor. This was the time that they were supposed to break past the round of 16. Fourth time in the past five World Cups that they've exited in the round of 16 outside of 2018 when we didn't even qualify. This was supposed to be the year that they went on a deeper run, and everything was breaking their way. So there's no excuse for them not to be ready for this match from a physical or a mental standpoint. It's a failure. No matter how you want to slice it, this is a disappointment. The United States did not meet their goal or their expectations for this tournament.
5: So did we overhype everything the last few weeks, maybe because it was in the United States, we saw some greatness early, and the result is basically the same? I mean, the process seemed better, but the result is the same. So
8: they don't have Mauricio Pochettino as one of the highest paid managers in the World Cup for the same result. Right?
9: Yeah.
8: Like, this is supposed to be this group, being this program being able to take the next step. And it is a massive disappointment that the U.S. men's national team is not advancing to the quarterfinals because they lost 4-1 in a match that they came in favored in.
9: Yes.
8: So it's an absolute embarrassment, as Small said, no matter how you look at it. And now we're talking about the three host countries all being ousted in the round of 16. And essentially not having a chance to advance soccer on this continent. So yeah, it's a massive disappointment, and there's no other way to spin it. But what makes it even more deflating is that there was so much excitement over the last 48 hours because we were getting our best player this tournament back after what we thought was a red card, one game suspension.
9: That makes this all the worse, as far as I'm concerned, that you had the president of this country reaching out to FIFA to intervene about the call on Balogun. They suspended the red card after that call was made, and people thought even if the United States won this game, there would be an asterisk next to it because of the political involvement and getting this overturned the day before the match. And the fact that you got your top scorer back and you couldn't even be competitive in this match, that is brutal. That is absolutely brutal, knowing what the rest of the world thought about the way things shook out with the Balogun red card, and you couldn't even be competitive in this game.
5: Well, there seems to be no explanation for the way in which the United States played last night. But yesterday, someone tried to give an explanation for one of the worst trades we've seen in a long time in sports. We will get to that after Smalls has this from the Wellness Company.
9: If you're in summer and you don't have a medical emergency kit, what are you doing? 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
1: Jaylen Brown taking his talents to Philly.
2: Somebody give me an Excedrin, man, because damn, I can't hardly believe it.
3: 3 years left on Jaylen Brown's contract, and I'm told Jaylen Brown never requested a trade, and yet over the last couple weeks, they shopped him relentlessly.
4: If you're going to trade a guy that's a top 10 player, you at least got to get back a guy that's a top 15, top 20 player, and Paul George is not dead. Paul George hasn't been consistently good since I was skinny.

0: SPN2. 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Round out your protection with life, phone, and pet health insurance. So, yesterday, before the United States lost to Belgium last night, the press conference was had by the Boston Celtics because after 12:01 p.m. Eastern time yesterday, the NBA was allowed to make all of the moves official. So Paul George, Jaylen Brown, they were traded for each other. Two first-round picks going to Boston from Philadelphia, and that trade was made official. The man in charge of the Boston Celtics, Brad Stevens, their president of basketball operations, had this to say about the path moving forward as to why they felt like they had to trade Jaylen Brown.
1: When I looked at our team and I looked at where the league was heading, looked at the way that we've finished the last couple years, and also looked at the unbelievable way we've played in the regular season the last couple years, you know, the path looked a little bit more challenging to me. I might be wrong. I'm not going to stand up here and be defensive about that. But the path looked a little bit more challenging with 70% of our cap and such a high percent of our usage tied into two players. And the reality in this era and in this day and age of the NBA, and you could see it obviously with the last couple of champions and some of the teams that were at the very top of the league when it was all said and done at the end of this year, is that, you know, you have to do a great job and you have to have the optionality to do a great job of building out depth that can hopefully replace the irreplaceable individual. And that's not an easy thing to do.
0: Oh, my God.
2: Are you going to lose it?
0: I love Brad Stevens. I just the Boston Celtics, based on what he said to you yesterday, said to all of us yesterday, made a move that was clearly not a good move because they were nervous about the financial flexibility in 2028-2029. Because when you talk about the idea of the 70% of the cap, Paul George makes $3 million less than Jaylen Brown. They basically make the same thing. So it's the fear of Jaylen Brown, rightfully, when eligible, asking for a contract extension that would only kick in the year 2029-2030. So there is only now one way that this can be looked at as a good trade. Only one, based on what he said. Because he needs financial flexibility long term. The Boston Celtics must trade Paul George by the trade deadline. If they do not, this is a failure. If they do not trade Paul George by the trade deadline, this is a failure because they do not gain the financial flexibility that he is talking about, unless, CeCe, you believe Paul George will say, yeah, sure, I'll opt out of a $56 million contract at 37, 38 years old, breaking down off a 25-game suspension last year. Yeah, sure, no big deal. I'll pass up $56 million next year, or the year after next, whatever it is. This is ridiculous. The explanation is ridiculous. Here's the explanation, ladies and gentlemen. Let me give you the Brad Stevens explanation. What the truth? Jaylen Brown was unbelievable for us as our second best player. Last year, he was our best player. Now he thinks he should be our best player again, and we have a best player. We don't need two best players. So he's on another team. That's it.
3: Why would he say we don't need two best players when they doled out the contracts for both of those guys?
0: Now, that's
3: the
0: great
3: point.
2: And when
3: they
2: won the finals
3: sense.
2: With two best players.
3: Yeah, like if you didn't need two best players, then why would you sign up for voluntarily on paying both of those guys 35% of your cap apiece?
2: Correct.
3: So 70% of your cap, you knew years ago, mm-hmm. was going to be locked up in those two dudes. So how all of a sudden do you get caught flat-footed and not seeing ahead of the curve and knowing what was coming from a financial obligation standpoint? See, to me, that sounds like poor planning from the Boston Celtics in terms of cap management. This was a problem that they should have gotten ahead of. And guess what? Last year would have been the perfect opportunity to do it. Jason Tatum, Achilles injury in the postseason. You know what? We're going to look at 25-26 as a gap year. We're going to chop Jaylen Brown. We're going to trade Jaylen Brown while his value is sky high, while it's still fresh in everybody's mind that he won NBA Finals MVP. And this dude was minted as a champion. That would have been the time to do it. Not now, but here's the deal. They didn't have a contingency plan for not missing on Giannis, which is bad on two fronts. First of all, you should have had more in the deal to make sure that you land the plane because you didn't have a viable contingency. And secondly, not having a plan B because this is the NBA and anything can happen is egregious. So they found a way to mismanage one of their most prized assets, a guy that's going to have his jersey in the rafters in TD Garden when his career is said and done. I don't know how this is even possible, Lev, to be as bad at roster management over the last 12 months as Brad Stevens has been.
2: It's pretty shocking, actually, for an organization that just a couple seasons ago we were praising for the way that they were able to build up this roster and the way they were able to manage these personalities and coexist with two superstars in order to break through and win a title. But, Cece, you're absolutely right. If the plan was get Giannis and get Giannis only, that was it. That's all we had up on the whiteboard. Then you had to burn the boats. There was no way that you could walk away from that deal and not have Giannis. If you're going to move a homegrown superstar that won finals MVP, you need to make sure that your return is something that's going to maximize on Jason Tatum's career right now, especially after he's coming off an injury. And they did not do that. They didn't make sure that there was no way that Milwaukee could say no. They should have had a godfather offer. We thought including Jaylen Brown would be it. It wasn't. They should have made sure that there was something else in the top drawer. Okay, this isn't it. Well, then we've got this offer that you're not going to say no to, whatever it may be, because now they find themselves in this position.
3: Smalls, it's what Evan always says about the quarterback rules. Mm-hmm. Draft the quarterback when you want one, not when you need one. Well, we need to have a tangent when it comes to the NBA. You trade an all-star when you want to, not when you need to. Everybody around the NBA knew you had to trade Jaylen Brown because in the coming weeks, he was eligible for a two-year, $145 million extension that you weren't going to give him. Everybody knew that that was your shot clock. And they knew that it would be an untenable situation if you held on to him. The value would continue to plummet because it would become increasingly clear that you don't want him around. The minute he becomes eligible for that extension and you don't give it to him, that is a distressed asset. And all of a sudden now, you're getting pennies on the dollar. Hell, you already took pennies on the dollar. So Brad Stevens and the Boston Celtics say, yeah, you know, we wanted optionality. No, no, no. That is the default. That is the silver lining in what otherwise is one of the most infamous trades that we've seen this decade in the association. It is absolutely egregious what the Boston Celtics has done. And I'm not saying it's going to be Brad Stevens, and I'm not saying it's going to be Joe Mazzulla, but eventually this is going to lead to somebody in that organization getting fired.
0: Well, maybe there is an explanation for it, and maybe there's an explanation for it that Brad Stevens cannot give us publicly. We'll explain next. We're on Sportsmanlike, presented by Progressive Insurance.
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0: Oh, my goodness. 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Giancarlo Stanton and the American League with one swing has tied it up.
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0: Judge back some more. Leaping and he caught it. Out of here. Mookie Betts. Shohei Ohtani.
1: Until a champion is crowned at the World Series.
0: And the Dodgers have won it. Repeat champions for the first time in baseball in 25 years. The Dodgers are World Series champs.
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1: If you think about some of the players he's played with, Jaylen Brown, Kyrie Irving, Gordon Hayward, Al Horford, Marcus Smart, not an all-time player, but an all-time Celtic fan favorite. It is more Jason Tatum's team today than it ever has been. So if they're fed up with Jaylen Brown, could Jason Tatum have stopped it? You're damn right he could.
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1: 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This was SportsCenter, presented by Gusto. The latest one I've been asked about by friends. So we've talked about the Dan Patrick one, how it's amazing. The Greeny one we've talked about. Linda Cohn joined us. She was on it. Yeah. The latest one that I've been asked about that admittedly I have not seen nor listened to yet is the Craig Kilborn one. Everybody's saying it was unbelievable with Rich. Craig Kilborn on the, I think it's the latest edition. I'll have to double check on that. This was SportsCenter podcast, but that's the one that like is getting the most recent buzz around the sports world with This Was SportsCenter.

0: with Rich Eisen. Okay, so the Celtics part of this, they seem like they're doing what the United States men's soccer team did last night and just dilly-dally with everything. I mean, my God, that goalie, Matt Fries. Oh, yeah, yeah. Public service announcement. I'm not going to say allow me to reintroduce myself. Public service announcement. If you are a parent, a guardian, a coach of a great high school men's soccer player, regardless of position that that person plays, move them to goalie. Move them to. We have ZipRecruiter has posted an opening. We need goalies. Like, I mean, seriously, CC, your son is 6 months old. He's all, I would take OKC in net over that guy last night. At least I know because your son can't walk. He's not going to dilly dally like that guy is. I mean, put him in net, CC. You have him in all these little classes for little kids. They have those little play nets. Get him in there. Get him blocking shots. Let's go.
1: Throw his body around him.
0: Seriously. I know you do. You and your wife have done a great job with parenting and getting him in activities, right? Some of these activities, I've experienced it. I have a 12 and 10-year-old. There's like little kids just crawling around, and they have like these play nets and little balls and like little things. Just
1: so do we have drills, Ev, that we need to be doing?
0: Yeah.
1: Do we have any drills? Like sit him in front of a goal?
0: Yeah. And tie him up.
2: Roll different balls towards him so that he can block them.
1: Seriously. Well, he's already got a soccer ball.
2: There we go. Get him in the motion. Blocking stuff already.
0: Oh my. What is that guy? And I'm not just saying it's on Freeze, but that was awful. Anyway, we talked about the Celtics and how Brad Stevens was trying to explain this deal. And CeCe, you said, I do not understand these moves over the last year and a half, 2 years with the Boston Celtics in terms of the roster management and how they ended up here, right? And what they should have done retroactively. And I said, well, maybe there is an explanation for it that Brad Stevens can't share. And here's my guess as to the explanation for it that he cannot share. He has a new boss. He works for someone different. Maybe in its simplest form, he works for someone different. And maybe CeCe, when we were at the Sports Business Journal conference a few weeks ago, and we were presenting awards, should have done the head nod to Wick Grosbeck, who did it to him, right? And maybe he was saying, hey, the new guy who just bought the team from me doesn't know what he's doing. I may need your help. CeCe didn't give him the head nod. Wick gave CeCe the head nod. CeCe didn't return the head nod. And now Chisholm is involved as owning the team. Maybe Brad Stevens just works for someone different now who has a different philosophy. And maybe Wick was looking at you to save it, CeCe. I'm just saying, he gave you the head nod.
2: He did give you the head nod.
0: He gave you the head nod, and you didn't give it back to him.
1: But Ev, here's the issue that I have, though. It's not as if the Boston Celtics ownership was mandating that Brad Stevens couldn't spend money. They were trying to trade for Giannis.
0: Right, but what we don't know, what we have no idea about, is Jaylen Brown on his Twitch, right, said a lot of things. We don't know what then the conversation was from Brad Stevens' boss as to, hey, I don't like what he's saying. I don't want to employ this man, right? We have no idea. Here's how we're going to know. Here's how we're going to know the truth about the Boston Celtics and why the bad trade was made. Is Brad Stevens still the president of basketball operations in a year? And if he's not, is it by his choice? Does he go to another team? Does he go to an expansion franchise? Does he go back and coach college? Does he go back and coach in the NBA?
1: Ev, those are great questions, and I think we'll get the answers to those in the coming months. But if that dynamic ends up being what's true, if what you're saying, the unsaid thing behind the scenes, is new ownership forcing Brad Stevens and that Celtics front office into decisions like what we saw last week, then we should all be counting down to the moment where the Boston Celtics trade Jason Tatum because Tatum asks out.
0: Mm.
1: That's what we're setting up for. Because if your boss won't let you, Brad Stevens, one of the best in the business, do your job, then all of a sudden now, the star player in Jason Tatum, who you want to build around for the foreseeable future, is going to look at the landscape, look at the NBA, and say, you know what? Based on an ever-changing league where turnover is as high as it's ever been, where we haven't had a repeat champion in 8 seasons, he's going to say, this is not a place that I can rely on to maximize the prime of my career. And that is the sad irony behind the Jaylen Brown move. So if ownership's saying, you know what, we don't like Jaylen Brown's personality, we want you to move him, and we're okay taking pennies on the dollar, those types of moves eventually chip away at the confidence that the star player has in the structure of the organization that allows him to compete at the highest of levels year over year.
2: Jason Tatum is in a really tough spot right now because the spotlight has swung definitively on him. The debate always was there between he and Jaylen Brown, who's 1A, who's 1B, who's the alpha on this team. And with Jaylen Brown winning finals MVP and being able to keep the Celtics afloat and be in the MVP conversation last year when JT was injured, that debate raged on even further. The Celtics chose Jason Tatum. They said, if we're going to have a divorce here, you're the one we're rolling with. You get the miles. And they, Wedding Crashers reference. I know you looked confused there.
0: Yeah.
2: But anyway, now it's up to him to make sure that he's elevating this franchise. And they put him in a worse position to compete.
0: Well, he chose to be in that worst position, is how I look at it. But we can debate that. But let's hear from Brad Stevens, and then we'll debate that. Okay, Brad Stevens on Jason Tatum, as you just mentioned, in terms of how much input the St. Louis native, have to put that in there as to why she's arguing on his behalf, how much input he had.
3: What, if any, input did Jason have on this decision? And
4: none. I have a real hard, fast rule that I don't ask other guys about other guys, because it's not, I don't want to put them in that position. And so he had none.
0: I believe that. I believe that 1,000%. What I also believe is that the moment the Giannis deal fell through, Jason Tatum could have gone to Brad Stevens and said, okay, let's be clear on something. I'm your franchise guy and I appreciate that. And I understand you didn't ask for me to go in a trade for Giannis. So I get what you've done for me, and I appreciate that. Unless you're going to tell me Shai Gilgeous-Alexander, Nikola Jokic, Luka Doncic, or Victor Wembanyama are coming here. Maybe I forgot a name or two. He stays. He didn't do that.
2: You're assuming that Jaylen Brown would have accepted that fate.
0: Jaylen Brown never asked that. No one has reported that it's even come close to asking.
2: But once he was dangled publicly
0: as
2: part of the Giannis deal, he clearly felt a type of way about it. He was interviewed saying, you're turning me into a monster.
0: So Jaylen Brown can't simultaneously be labeled as one of the smartest men in all of sports and then also not be able to understand why he was in a trade for Giannis and then why it would still make sense for him to still be on the team.
2: Intelligence and emotional intelligence are two vastly different things.
0: Understood. But I don't get the sense he wouldn't have played his butt off for the Boston Celtics this year. I don't think there's evidence otherwise.
2: I think you're discounting ego here in a big, big way. This is part of what, Cece, you can speak to this more than us. You're a champion at the highest level. Part of what makes professional athletes who they are is that they have a healthy amount of ego. They have to know that they're the best and they want to be treated as such. And for Jaylen Brown, he was the best. He was the finals MVP. And a throwaway year for the Celtics, he was in the MVP conversation time and time again. He showed up for this franchise and he proved his worth. And time again, they discounted that and they've chose someone else. So regardless,
0: they didn't have to do it now. They didn't have to. That's the thing.
2: But I'm just saying, if I'm him, there's no way I want to come back there. There's no way that I want to give my all to an organization that's not giving me their all. This is not reciprocity. This is not a symbiotic relationship. If I'm Jaylen Brown, yeah, okay, go ahead. Send me somewhere else. See what I do there. That's what I would be thinking, and I can only imagine that he felt a little bit of the same way.
1: Smalls completely agree about the ego with professional athletes. You got to show them love. And that's a part of managing stars in the NBA. The coaches in the front office making sure that they wrap their arms around him and make sure that those guys feel wanted, because those guys make life easier for everybody within the organization. So you're spot on when it comes to that. Ev, I do have to ask the question, though. You say the Celtics didn't have to do it now, and I was of that same belief last week. But the more I dive into this, I feel like this was a ticking time bomb. Because the closer we get to when he's eligible for that extension, the worse this is going to be. Because the only way you can make it right in terms of walking back what happened with Giannis is giving him said extension. And the moment that you don't give him that extension, well, now he doesn't feel wanted because you had him on the trade block for Giannis. He doesn't feel wanted because you won't commit a max 2-year extension for $145 million to that he is deserving of, especially coming off of what he did last year. So if you have those things coinciding, how could you not feel like you're forced to move Jaylen Brown.
0: Yeah, what you said is a great point. Let me then expand on it this way. If you're going to sign, if you, Brad Stevens, are going to simultaneously tell me that the money part of this is going to become an issue long term, and all of the conversation around it, like CeCe just mentioned, kind of speeds up the process that it has to be done now, then the mistake you made, let's say CeCe's 1,000% right on this. There was a deadline, hypothetically. It had to be done by that Thursday, right? Or else Jaylen Brown becomes an unrestricted free agent. We're making this up. Well, on that day, if you're the Boston Celtics and you care about the financial flexibility, trading him for one player is beyond stupid. You should have traded him for three players, even if the players are nowhere near as good as Paul George.
1: Completely agree.
0: Because it's easier to peel off the pieces to get the financial flexibility if it's three $20 million players than it is one $54 million player. And even if it's less if it's one less draft pick and one more flip instead of a swap, than an actual pick, you should have then gone out there and said, all right, you know, Paul George is going to be a first ballot Hall of Famer. We'll take these three guys who are kind of B-minus guys, but around Jason Tatum and around Joe Mazzulla, we can get them to B+. And we'll be fine. And if we don't like him, it's easier to trade the one guy for $20 million to another team and get that deal down to $16 million. And then take the $16 million and get him down to $12 million. Like, you can do it that way. That's where the Celtics are so inconsistent in their messaging. And I will come back to the main point, which I have had, which is they have a guy they want to be their number two guy who's paid like a number one guy, and they don't want him as their number one guy, and they've started not to like him as a result. And Jason Tatum didn't stop him. We're on Sportsmanlike, presented by Progressive Insurance.
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17: Joining us is Taylor Twellman right now. 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
1: The NBA's all-time leading scorer, the King, is going to return for an unprecedented 24th season in the NBA. Notified the Lakers that it's not going to be with them.
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4: Do you think we're closer to a LeBron decision, by the way? And I have a specific reason as to why. Do you think because the United States team was eliminated from the World Cup last night by Belgium, as we've been discussing, go back on the podcast and listen, there's any chance that LeBron's like, oh, I could get the headlines now?
6: Taylor and Travis.
7: So when would
6: over.
7: Be the best time?
6: Fourth of July is over.
5: Yeah.
7: So, Ev, you know I'm rooting for us as a show over all else. When would be the best time for LeBron to announce his decision for us? When is it in our best interest?
6: Great question.
5: Permission to go behind the scenes on scheduling?
6: Yeah.
7: Yes.
5: Okay.
6: Granted.
5: Smalls is off Thursday and Friday. CeCe's off all week next week.
6: Tomorrow.
5: So...
6: How
7: the
6: about
7: next
6: tonight?
7: 24
6: How
7: hours.
6: About at midnight tonight, LeBron? So we're the first to talk about it.
5: Well, Jay Reynolds would be SportsCenter all night.
6: But I mean, we'll get the first crack at it in after SportsCenter all night.
5: Okay, who's going to be the most annoyed? Let's go through this. Smalls, if it happens when Thursday or Friday, or CeCe, if it happens next week.
6: CeCe, if it happens next week.
5: You think?
7: Well, if it happens next week, I'm coming. Hold on, can I say this?
5: Yeah.
7: If it happens next week, I'm coming in studio. Period.
5: Okay, I'm fine with that.
7: I'll be there.
6: If LeBron signs,
7: I'm there the next day.
5: Hold on a second. If we're going to really go behind the scenes, another curveball. Smalls and I are going to be here in Bristol, Vegas East on Wednesday and potentially Thursday. So there may not be an ability to go in studio on Wednesday and Thursday.
6: Why not? Killer Mike would be there.
5: Not necessarily. If we're going to really go behind the scenes, some of the operation stuff
6: they
5: may
6: not be there.
5: Correct. So
7: it's New York City, Ev. I will find a studio with a microphone and a camera and come on Unsportsmanlike.
8: You're welcome to come here.
7: Nah, that ain't really,
8: yeah, that's what I thought.
7: That ain't really on the board.
5: Well, okay.
7: How am I get there? Cam, how am I get there? I don't have a car in New York, and they ain't paying for a car for me to come to Bristol.
8: Yeah,
7: so how
8: you're right
7: there?
8: About that.
6: You could use your key card to get in the building, turn on the lights, and just plug in the mic.
7: There you go.
6: You can figure it out. It might not be perfect lighting, but you can figure it out.
5: I don't think we're allowed to. Because I asked to do that, and I think there's specific things that, in terms of specific people allowed to do that.
7: So yeah, you're not allowed to do that.
5: This is for real reasons, not inappropriate reasons. I think this is going to be fascinating.
6: We could get CeCe on Zoom.
5: Right. So the only way that all three of us get the benefit of the LeBron reaction show together on our show, if we assume what we're going to hear from Bobby Marks in a second, if we assume this is true, the only time we will get this as a group is today or tomorrow. And here is what Bobby Marks, ESPN NBA front office insider, had to say to us yesterday about the LeBron destination.
9: I don't think there is a timeline. It's not holding up as much business as in prior years. Yes, Cleveland would like to sign James Harden, and I think Denver would like to have some clarity with Peyton Watson, and certainly Draymond Green in Golden State, who's free agent. All those guys. The Watson situation is a little bit up in the air, but all those guys will be back and everything. And Miami's holding on to roster spots. I think it's a matter of just kind of having a sense whether it be midweek or the end of the week. I would be stunned if it lingered past the weekend and everything like that. But LeBron's on his own timeline, and when he makes the decision, we'll be all ready to go.
5: All right. So today or tomorrow would be our goal, right?
6: Mm-hmm.
5: Do you think right this second LeBron James knows where he's playing next year?
6: Yes. He's always two steps ahead. So we're waiting for him to make a decision, which leads me to believe that he's already made it. He's just finding the right timing to announce it.
5: Do you believe, CeCe, that if he knows where he's going, a team, whichever team that is going to be required to make an additional move to get him there? In other words, he's waiting for, I'm making this up, obviously, the Warriors to go out there and get Anthony Davis, the Cavs to go out there and, I'm sorry, trade James Harden, get rid of James. I don't think it's him waiting for them to sign James Harden. Do you think he's waiting for Miami to figure out the buyout situation with a guy like Zach LaVine so he knows he has more shooting around? I'm making this up as I go here, but these are all things that have been rumored, obviously. If Smalls is right and he knows where he's going, do you think that team is going to be required to make another move to get him there?
7: So is this LeBron using his free agency as leverage against his future team in order to do what he wants them to do?
5: Right.
7: Is that what we're saying?
5: Right. So normally it's, I'm going to leverage every cent and every restriction on movement around the team, right? You're going to pay me everything and you're never going to be allowed to move me. My leverage this year, if I'm going to take a league minimum deal as arguably the second greatest player to ever live and a walking billion-dollar business for the organization he shows up for, my leverage is going to be, you want me? Here's who I'm playing with. And here's when I'm playing with them by. Because I want to go on vacation. And I want to know that this person, and I'm going to go and I'm going to watch a lot of tape while I'm on vacation. Or I want to go to Akron and I want to bring so-and-so with me so I can start working with them.
7: Ev, I hear what you're saying. I just don't know that there are NBA teams that are willing to bro up their program and essentially their future for a year or two of LeBron James at age 41 plus. I don't know that we're there. Even with LeBron James on a minimum deal, I don't know that there are a lot of teams that are signing up for that.
5: Well, there's one team that owes one person that, though, CeCe.
7: You said what?
5: There's one team that owes a person that. If Steph Curry wants him on the team, the Golden State Warriors owe it to Steph Curry to blow up everything they were planning to go get LeBron James on their team.
7: But they're not. If you look at what the Golden State Warriors are doing in terms of how they're structuring their deal, everybody is on a two-year timeline.
5: Yeah.
7: They're not blowing up their future for the here and now. They're just not going to do it. And I don't blame them. Because we are seeing in the NBA, as important as star players are, being able to maintain flexibility with your salary cap in future years is equally as important. We're seeing that right now with Boston, what they're trying to do. It's important to maintain cap flexibility and to maintain draft capital in order to position yourself to be able to put together a solid roster year over year. That's what teams are valuing, and I'm not sure that LeBron James fits in terms of dictating to them.
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17: This, to me, is ultimately the right result, because I don't think that what Balogun did in that game against Bosnia deserved a red card. And I know I'm not alone in thinking that. Now, does it seem a little fishy because it's happening, you know, a little more than 24 hours before the match is supposed to be played? Yeah, and I can understand why Belgium would be upset. But also, organizations outside of FIFA have done things in their own best interests forever.
5: Yes.
17: Just, if we go back to the NBA Finals, and we had Victor Wembanyama was one flagrant foul away from facing a suspension. And he had a couple of egregious acts in Game 5 of that Finals. Had the Spurs hung on and won that game in Game 5, and there was a Game 6. You think the NBA was going to retroactively assess another flagrant foul?
5: Never.
17: The way they've done in the past, but there was no way they were going to make Victor Wembanyama sit out Game 6.
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0: in the World Cup didn't go very well. Team USA falls to Belgium 4-1. Belgium moves on to play Spain, who scored a winner in the 91st minute yesterday. The game will be Friday at 2 p.m. in L.A. England will face Norway Saturday at 4 in the quarterfinals in Miami. In the NBA, the Spurs officially signed free agent forward Tobias Harris to a 2-year, $31 million deal. He'll wear number 23 for the Spurs. Victor Wembanyama's due for a good week. He's eligible to sign his 5-year, $251 million rookie max contract that became available to him yesterday. There's been no news on the official signing to this point. I'm Rob Thompson for 94.1 San Antonio Sports Star.
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3: Hello, good morning, everybody. Happy Tuesday.
0: You got the door propped open, Vic?
4: Yeah.
0: All right.
5: Yeah.
0: Hey, I'm your old pal AJ. Here to my left, the man, the myth, the legend himself.
5: I feel like I'm too far away.
0: Anyway, I mean,
5: the space.
0: Yeah, we just got to zoom out a little. Vic can zoom. Oh nope, no, he just
5: went off.
0: No,
5: yeah, and broke
4: hold
5: it.
4: Hold on.
0: There we are. We broke our rake. So how are you doing this fine Tuesday morning? You fresh as a daisy. Fresh as a daisy.
5: You know,
0: you clean as a whistle.
5: You think there's there's a bottom.
0: No, there's no bottom, dude.
5: What, like,
0: you'll go until it's time.
5: And I'm pretty sure after round one,
0: you'd think
5: I was out. Like, what do I got left? All that's going, like, no. For those who missed yesterday's show, today is
0: it's a big day in a man's life.
5: This jug right here, this jug of fun.
0: It looks like medicine. You got a jug of medicine.
5: It's essentially like salt water is what it tastes like. Like, it's thicker than like regular water, and it tastes a little bitter.
0: Off.
5: Yeah, like something's wrong with it.
0: And it's bog water.
5: And they said you need to drink about a half a cup every 5 minutes until it's halfway gone last night.
0: Until you pass out.
5: And then this morning, day of, drink a half a cup every 5 minutes till it's gone.
0: Man, since my last one, which will be coming up on 10 years, things have changed. You're taking in a lot more fluid than I did.
5: Bro, it's a lot. And now, like, I haven't had anything solid come out of my body.
0: Oh, no, that goes in a long solid stuff. Time. No, it's all.
4: Welcome to my world.
0: Yeah, it's all. I don't know where it comes from or where it's been.
5: Well, I would have thought I had some. Well, unless
0: it's
5: like,
0: coming from someplace else. You got to be drawn from another source, because after the third gallon, what else is there? You know, obviously it's pulling fluid from someplace that I think needs it. Like, and my brain. Like, it's sucking all the fluid out of my brain. I'm pooping brain water.
5: Well, we're now into like this phase where the coloration is horrific.
0: It's don't look back, man. Move forward. You know, there ain't nothing different coming out now.
5: It's like
0: if it does come solid, I would turn around and make sure it's not an organ.
5: It could very well be.
0: But if there's anything solid now, that's not a good thing.
5: It looks like a
0: bog water,
5: like a yellow, like a fluorescent yellow vest of some kind, like I'm a flagger at a construction site.
0: That's what I'm saying. That's abnormal. It's coming from someplace else. Like, there's a reservoir of this that needed to be gotten rid of as well as they head up an exit ramp.
5: Well, apparently there's something going on in my body.
0: Well, the good news is you're going to find out that you are polyp free and carry on for the next 10 years.
5: Well, I'm hoping that's the case. I guess I'll find out.
0: It's a matter of just getting your oil check, man.
5: Yeah,
0: that's all it is.
5: Yeah. It just seems like an excessive way to get your oil check.
0: It's a big old dipstick. You know, it's like a Mercedes. It takes more than just a dipstick on the top. You got to unscrew a couple things. You got to get in there.
5: Like, you'd think, I don't know, you could do like a blood test or something that would tell you everything you need to go.
0: Well, I think you can for 9 years, but every 10, if you have other, if you don't have any other markers, you're going to have to go and get your oil changed, man.
5: Yeah.
0: I mean, you, this is one of those, put the car up on the blocks and clean as a whistle, brother. Clean as a whistle.
5: Well, here I go.
0: You're going to live this fresh new life. You're going to have a bounce in your step tomorrow. Like, for a lot of reasons.
5: Okay, that's the other thing.
0: Because you're going to experience some feelings.
5: That's the other question. Like, what's
0: The post the next day? It's a little off.
5: Okay,
0: but by 3 days you're fine. You don't even remember.
5: Like, when's the how long before I can just eat whatever I want again?
0: Immediately. I don't recall any kind.
5: Okay.
0: Of, like,
5: how long before I can go to the gymnasium?
0: Immediately. Why would you not?
5: I don't. I mean, if
1: you're
5: this
1: gonna squirt.
5: If this procedure's so invasive that I've got to go, like, be
0: they just
5: put
0: don't
5: want to.
0: They, well, they don't want to tunnel through poop.
5: Well, I like when I'm asleep, I'm less likely to poop.
0: Well, no, when you're asleep, no one wants to be awake for this.
5: Well, why? Does it hurt?
0: I would imagine it does.
5: Okay, then if it's that invasive, how can I just go to the gym the next day? Like, you know what I mean? No,
0: you're not going to be scarred up. They're not cutting anything. They're just going up, and like I said, they're going up an exit ramp. Just to
1: you're
0: take
1: gonna
0: a
1: be
0: look.
1: A little sore.
0: Yeah, you're gonna be a little sore, but you're not. It's not. You're not having a prolapse or anything like that. You're gonna for the next 2 days. It's gonna be a little irritated, a little raw. But other than that, man, you don't notice anything.
5: Well,
0: it's not as bad. Raw. You are. This is the worst part. You're this right now at 6:06 in the morning. You're at the bottom of the valley. There's no worse than right now because you think you've crapped all you can crap. You're still 5.5 hours away.
5: Yeah,
0: you're at the valley, man. So. Soldier on, because the procedure itself is nothing. It really is. It just is nothing.
5: It's just the prep is the worst part.
0: Yeah, it's the whole ordeal of having to empty your insides in a violent manner over and over and over.
5: I mean, it's like the good news is it doesn't take very long.
0: No,
5: when it's time, it is. It starts and it is over.
0: So yeah, man. I mean, so I didn't want to. You can't prepare anybody for it. So there's no need to talk as bad as and tell you how bad it's going to be, because no matter how bad I say it is, it'll probably be worse because it's miserable. Because it's like being horrifically sick every 15 minutes, but the 14 minutes between you're okay. And then out of nowhere, the cramp, like, I got to go. It's awful.
5: Yeah.
0: And you don't get the satisfaction of being sick.
5: No.
0: You know what I mean? It's just because and then you have to keep drinking.
5: Yeah, I'm a little nervous. I'm not going to lie.
0: Man. They're going to. I'm gonna ease you into this. You think this is you'll be the fifth one they've done today.
5: Oh yeah,
0: they're professionals, man. You're going on to an assembly line.
5: Yep. Well, here we go.
0: It could be worse, dude. You could be stuck in that waiting room for 4 hours.
5: Oh,
0: you got the best part of the dig. You don't know it, but you do.
5: Well, what you think waiting on me is gonna be worse?
0: Waiting on anybody who's waiting on anybody in surgery in a waiting room, it's terrible.
5: Okay.
0: It's terrible.
5: First of all. I just did that, so I ain't gonna feel that bad. Like, you know what I mean?
0: But you know what I'm talking about. I mean, in the waiting room, surrounded by people whose families are in surgery, and sometimes it's bad news coming out of that room, and you gotta sit there and listen to it. I mean, it's awful.
5: Yeah, I'm just, I'm ready to get it over with.
0: Yeah, man.
5: It's enough.
0: Every 10 years.
5: It's enough.
0: And in 10 years, you'll have forgotten about it.
1: Yeah, mine's next year.
0: And mine's coming up. Oh, I got one.
5: We should have done it. We should have done it as a group.
1: Oh yeah,
5: group activity.
0: Is there a Groupon for this?
5: I don't know. It would have been nice.
0: Maybe we could have a couple of listeners in on this. We could have ourselves.
1: We'll do the show from the waiting room.
0: Oh yeah,
5: yeah.
0: At least we're idea guys.
5: Yeah. No. I mean, at least I wouldn't be going through this alone. You know what I mean?
0: We could all be. The problem with that idea is we don't have enough bathrooms in this building.
5: No, that's true. That's true.
0: We would need to be in a place that was. We'd need to be in like the Alamo Dome.
1: Oh yeah. Well, let's do the
0: need
1: show
0: to be
1: from there.
0: Readily available in separate bathrooms because the noise is coming out of that.
5: Oh boy. Well, yeah. I'll hopefully be good as new tomorrow.
0: You will be whistling like Dixie.
1: Yeah, sir.
0: Woohoo! Both sides.
5: Or it'll be like.
0: Well, that's that. That's. I didn't say where you're whistling. I just said you'll be whistling.
5: I wonder if I'm going to feel as secure back there as I do.
0: Oh, yeah.
1: Oh, yeah.
0: You don't lose any elasticity.
5: Okay, well, that's good.
0: Unless you want to.
5: I mean, I don't know.
0: Unless it's a goalie or something.
5: No.
0: There might be. You might have some new feelings tomorrow.
6: Did you shave?
5: No.
0: Did you prepare yourself for Dr. Patel?
5: No, I didn't. I didn't do any shaving.
6: Oh no,
5: I didn't do. I know they're getting me. They're getting me in my rawest form.
0: I'd bring him something. Like I said, I'd bring him a nice gift.
7: And of course, it's going to be a hot nurse.
5: I'm worried. My big worry is, like that somehow I'm going to have to go, like at the place, like before the procedure starts.
7: You will.
5: I'm not going to have access to my bidet. I'm not going to have access to wet wipes.
7: Nope.
5: So I'm not going to be at my absolute cleanest.
0: Again. These are medical professionals who have horror stories stacked upon horror stories.
5: Yeah, but Rob,
0: you're a good day, man.
5: But Rob, I'm a big celebrity, Rob. Oh, yeah. This is like, imagine if with Taylor Swift's colonoscopy, she had a hairy ass or something.
0: If for whatever reason, your physician feels the need to publicize your colonoscopy, Mazel tov.
5: When I was in Houston and my wife was having our second kid, I'm there for the she wanted me to be at all her appointments and stuff, and her lady doctor, the baby doctor, was a listener of the show, and he's talking to me about like betting college basketball while he's
0: like, can you focus on me for a second?
5: While he's
7: doing the thing, procedure.
5: Doing like. Test checks on my wife, and I'm like, bro, like,
0: focus.
5: Let's start.
0: Again. These, like I said, these dudes, it is a job.
5: Let's not talk while you're invading my wife.
0: These doctors are at work, and they're not invading. They're working. I mean, I can't imagine getting to that point in my life where that would not matter to me. Like, no matter what, this is just a job. I'm knuckles deep in your wife and talking gambling. I just can't imagine getting to a point in my life. But every doctor I know is like that. Like, they're just putting together a shelf.
5: Yeah.
0: I mean, I need to hand me the X tool to put together the Y thing.
5: All right. We got plenty to talk about today, including.
0: What the hell was that?
5: Woof. Woof.
0: Oh, wow.
5: The USA. USA.
0: I'm Charlie Brown.
5: USA.
0: I'm Charlie Brown, but this time it wasn't a football. It was a football.
5: It
0: was a Lucy.
5: Yeah.
0: A football.
5: Yeah. So we'll talk about that coming up next. It's the Morning Huddle 94.1 San Antonio Sports Star.
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8: Good morning. As you head into your early morning commute, they have picked up the road work on 35 northbound Thousand Oaks to Wiedner. That's now clear. In the clearing stages, that road work southbound 35 Randolph on down to 410. Now, we've still got construction cones set up on 35 southbound from Evans on down to Olympia Parkway. That still has the roadway reduced to one lane. You're slow from Schertz Parkway, so tack on at least an extra 6-8 minutes to your commute. A stall southeast of downtown on I-10 eastbound at Roland, left shoulder blocked. I'm Debbie Alcacer, KTSA, Time Saver Traffic.
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18: 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If you really know the Rangers, this is your game on Rangers Game Day. 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Pick the Ranger who takes one deep. 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Ranger tickets. He hits two, and then we're talking tickets and a hotel stay. Big swings, big rewards. 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It's the morning huddle with AJ Hoffman and Rob Thompson.

0: through the night that a flag was set.
1: I know.
2: No.
1: I know. Oh, no.
3: I don't know who I feel worse for. The passing soccer fan that wanted to love, that wanted to believe, or the diehard. I don't know which one today I feel like I need to console more.
1: The diehard knew this was coming.
3: I think so. So they expected
1: yeah, it's different.
3: They'd been kicked in the teeth before.
1: Yeah. This sucks, man.
2: Man.
3: And all of the old axioms fall true yet again. We're not sending our best. Right? This is all we got.
1: No,
3: this
1: is it. Huh? You know what? I think we are. And like, you know, I'll hear like Famous James come in here and talk about, you know, we've got now players that are playing at the world's highest level. Like we've got Premier League players that are on our team, which that wasn't always the case. Like, you know, In the 90s, we didn't have anybody like that. Like, who was the one guy, Landon Donovan or whatever, that
3: That's
1: was like
3: the name Taylor he was like, Twellman.
1: Landon Donovan was like the first guy that was like,
3: and he couldn't make a team.
1: No, he was like I think he was on a team over there, but he wasn't playing. And like, I now we've got legit dudes who play in Europe, and wow. But we just don't have the best dudes.
3: It looked like. The winner of the Lone Star Conference in football taking on a mid-level SEC team in a bowl. Where, you know, if everything
1: like
3: went right.
1: It's like UTSA goes 10-2.
3: And goes
1: and then they've got to play, now you're...
3: Third place in the Big 12.
1: Yeah, now you're playing Alabama in the...
3: We were just outclassed. It looks like everybody on the field looked bigger and faster than our guys. And they were smarter. And every mistake we made, it was ba-bam! I mean, anything we did wrong... It was capitalized on, which tells me that's instinct. That's understanding. I mean, everything we did wrong, they knew exactly what to do. And it was forever will be remembered for the whiff of the goalie. I mean, that would just kind of put the period at the end of the sentence. But it wasn't his fault. I mean, you could tell within the first 10 minutes, oh, no. these guys are doing things different than we're used to.
1: The three of the four goals that they scored were... embarrassing.
3: Yeah, oh no. We got guys just standing around. Like, this is not going to work.
1: The first goal was embarrassing. Like, it was like, this is me. I don't know anything about soccer. Whoa. But I, like, just as someone who watches sports, period, I could tell, hey, man, you guys should kick that ball out of there. And they all just stood around. And it was like, what? Like, what are you guys doing? The other goal was kind of embarrassing too, because when the U.S. tied it, when they hit the equalizer, I said, oh, maybe there's something here.
3: Nah, that was, we got counterpunched. We got a kidney punch.
1: I mean,
3: bam!
1: 90 seconds later, it was 2-1.
3: Right in the kidney.
1: And the second goal was the least embarrassing goal that they scored. The third goal was like the goalie was in the middle of the field.
3: Yeah,
1: like,
3: that's the period.
1: That's not where you're supposed to be, bro.
3: And then when you get there, do not kick the damn ball.
1: And there was another guy who wasn't the goalie, but I assume he could have kicked the ball away too.
3: Well, he tried. He was running backwards.
1: He didn't try that hard.
3: Well, he had no prayer. It was not his fault. He looked up and saw his goalie behind him. Like, what the hell are you doing, bro?
1: Yeah, what are you doing back there?
3: So I think he was kind of backpedaling, and the ball just came whizzing by because, first of all, the ball should have never been there because didn't I see the goalie about to kick it and then stop? I don't – what? Why did you not kick the ball?
1: Yeah, and then the last goal, they were just trying to embarrass us at that point, I could tell.
3: Now, my fear was, and I don't know enough about soccer, it didn't feel that way, was street justice was imminent. That you can force a player onto that team, but if I'm a soccer purist, and this guy was like Jordanian, and evidently one of the best refs that had been going. He's the first ref. This is the first crew that had called four games. That they were well regarded. So obviously, FIFA sent in their best refs. But sometimes street justice takes over, where you can beat the rat but not the ride.
1: Right.
3: So yeah, you get to play, but I'm gonna allow those guys to beat the crap out of you. I'm gonna allow them to do all those little tiny things that are in the gray area of the rules. I'm gonna let them do that all game long because you shouldn't even be here.
1: Yeah, I feel like that guy. I mean, first of all, the guy that he wasn't a factor,
3: not at all. So I'm wondering, he was our best dude.
1: Like, I think in hindsight, now especially that you know the USA lost. I think they did the right thing. I think the guy, like, he shouldn't have been. It would have been a shame had he missed that game over some nonsense.
3: Well, I think, right or wrong, whether he was in there or not, it obviously, in some way, shape, or form, affected this team. Yeah. Whether they didn't expect him to play, and when he did show up 48 hours earlier, they had to alter their game plan or something, because this team set foot on the court, or field, pitch, not ready to play. It just felt like they were timid and afraid and just not ready for the moment. And all I can think of that would have occurred, other than just the stress of being in this round, that's different, is this.
1: Well, all I know is when they scored that fourth goal at the end of the game,
3: that was one of those.
1: That was like reminding them, hey, man.
3: You guys can host this thing just because you're playing daddy ball.
1: Yeah.
3: Just because your mom called the coach. Let him play the best player, forced him to play the best player. You ain't going to win this. And it felt, again, like a very good mid-level team rolling into a high-level machine. And just at every angle, they're just not competent enough to beat a team like that unless they play absolutely freaking perfect.
1: Yep. So
3: goodbye and good riddance. We'll see you in 4 years.
1: RIP USA. We had a good run, but it just... Well, maybe in 4 years. Are we guaranteed to qualify? I don't know. I mean, you never know, Rob. There's lots of questions about that. So
3: we offered the coach another contract. He'll be back for the next one.
1: Okay.
3: The Argentinian.
1: Okay. I didn't blame him.
3: No.
1: I was watching. I'm like, our guys, there should be, you know, this shouldn't be happening to professional players. Like, you guys got to be better than this. That wasn't coaching. That was, like, players not doing player things.
3: Now, the one thing I have learned, like, I know where the soccer players are in the United States. I know where they are. Mm. They're playing cornerback in football, and they're playing small forward in basketball.
1: Well,
3: that's where all of our, we're going to send our best.
1: No, I agree.
3: Send a bunch of mid-level cornerbacks and just guess what? You're going to start kicking it because we know you can't catch. Yeah. You know, you're already just about your footwork. And then those dudes that are about 6'6", 6'7", in basketball, they're a little bit too skinny.
1: 6'7"!
3: Yeah, just a little too skinny to get into the paint, but that are gazelles that can run all day. Those are the dudes that should be playing like that Erlen Nerdegaard dude that just all he does is jump high and head it into that. That's where all of our soccer players are.
1: I mean, I'd probably, yeah, you're probably right. I've accepted we're never going to be on that level, and that's okay. I don't care that much. I just don't want us to be embarrassed when we do lose. And yesterday was kind of embarrassing. Like that was an ass whooping. That was a total beat down. And today I'm ashamed. I'm ashamed of America today.
3: Well, again, this is. I'm sorry you took it so hard. I had no idea you were so committed to this. I'm glad you're. I'm wrecked. That you're devastated and pooping constantly.
1: Yes.
3: All at the same time.
1: Everything's going wrong.
3: I think
1: wrong.
3: It's a sense memory that you're never going to be able to get over.
1: The World Cup result has me sick.
3: See,
1: I tell you,
3: from now on, every time you see any kind of football or soccer, you're going to have this kind of deep-seated medulla. I got to poop.
1: Yeah.
3: It's going to be from here on out. And soccer is now ruined, like Pavlov's dog the other way.
1: Yeah.
3: You're going to see soccer need to poop.
1: It's a very sad time in our country.
3: A hard
1: day. Very, very sad time.
3: So now, honestly, are you going to pay any attention to how it plays through?
1: I don't think so.
3: I think I'm kind of in it.
1: You know what? I like.

0: for now. Morocco, I'm kind of with you on. Norway is my favorite right now.
1: Who does more, they got England,
0: they
1: right?
0: play England.
1: Yeek.
0: Morocco plays France. And then Belgium, who I kind of like Belgium. If they wouldn't have had to play the U.S., I would have been cheering for them. Now they got to play Spain.
1: Wow, man. This is the SEC. Now we're getting into all the names I know.
0: Yeah, so now, like, all the teams that I think have that I would want to win, I don't think they've got much of a chance. So I'm not gonna invest any.
1: It is gonna be interesting to see across the board what viewership looks like for the World Cup now that we're out, now that we don't have a fight, you know, a dog in the fight. Are people like us, the periphery, gonna hang in there?
0: I don't think us aren't, but there's still going to be good viewership because, well, and I assume a big part of it is the World Cup needs Argentina to win tonight because they lost Ronaldo yesterday, yeah. And you know and
1: Neymar the day before.
0: Yeah, most dummies like us, like we could only name like four dudes right. before this thing started, and Ronaldo and Neymar, they're both out. If Messi is out, we're going to be like, I don't know, the big ugly dude from Norway, that's the guy. Holland.
1: Osvardsson.
0: Yeah. I don't know anybody else. I don't know any other players. Oh, Harry Kane. Well, and I hate Harry Kane. So I've run out of players.
2: I want to
0: be. Oh, yeah, Mbappe. But I don't like French people.
1: I like saying Mbappe, though.
0: I do, too. That is fun.
1: Mbappe.
2: Nah, yeah. The Targaryens are going to win.
1: The Targaryens. Well, that's the Norwegians. They're the Targaryens.
2: Oh, yeah, definitely.
1: That guy rides to every game on a dragon. There's no doubt. He's got a dragon out in the parking lot.
0: I don't think the Targaryens are going to win, though, unfortunately.
1: He's got a hanger out in the parking lot. Yeah. He's riding sheep killer or whatever.
0: I will say,
1: whatever she rides.
0: He apparently has picked up a TikTok account over the course of this tournament, and
1: he's an ugly MF.
0: He is.
1: This dude.
0: He posted a picture with Shrek and like me with my twin, and then someone asked him, "Yo, are you a guy or a girl?" And he replied, "Well, my dad's a guy and my mom's a girl, so I'm mixed."
1: Didn't say I didn't like him.
2: Nice.
0: He's my favorite player.
1: He looks like he's been hit in the face with a frying pan. There's no question.
0: What team does he play for in Europe?
1: I have no idea.
0: It's probably a team. I think that's the team I'm going to cheer for if I say that. Like I'm going to ever watch a European soccer.
1: Oh, you're all in it, man. You're going to be hanging out with.
0: Yeah, James I might cheer for his team.
1: What's his name again?
0: Erling Haaland.
2: H-A-A-L-A-N-D.
1: Hovland.
0: No, H-A-A. H-A-V.
1: No, it's A-A, right?
0: Yeah, A-A.
1: That's what I got.
0: Yeah, yeah, okay.
1: But I was just saying Hovland.
0: Oh, well, you just made up a different word that's different.
1: That's how you say it, right?
0: Erling Haaland.
1: Erling Haaland. Erling Braut. His middle name is Braut.
0: Braut.
1: B-R-A-U-T.
0: Okay.
1: Let's see. Let's see where League for Man City.
0: Man City?
1: Yeah, he's a striker in the Premier League.
0: Okay.
1: For Man City.
0: I'm going to have to ask Famous James if Man City is a good team to cheer for or not. I don't know. I don't want to cheer for like the, I don't want to end up cheering for the Dodgers or the Yankees of the,
2: The Jets.
0: But yeah. I want something in the middle.
1: Man City, the Jets.
0: Yeah. I don't want to cheer for the Patriots, but I also don't want to cheer for the Jets. So I got to have something in the middle. All right. We'll take a quick break. Morning Huddle 94.1.
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4: Good morning. As you head into your early morning commute, they have picked up the road work on 35 northbound Thousand Oaks to Wiedner. That's now clear. In the clearing stage is that road work southbound 35 Randolph on down to 410. Now, we've still got construction cones set up on 35 southbound from Evans on down to Olympia Parkway. That still has the roadway reduced to one lane. You're slow from Schertz Parkway, so tack on at least an extra 6-8 minutes to your commute. A stall southeast of downtown on I-10 eastbound at Roland, left shoulder blocked. I'm Debbie Alcacer, KTSA, Time Saver Traffic.
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0: that long ago? 98?
1: This is going to be like, maybe this song was like mid-2000s.
0: Yeah.
1: But I feel like Too Short, everything from Too Short was like in the early mid-90s. That was real Too Short. But yeah, this song.
0: This is probably tried to be like Nelly.
1: Yeah, no, you're probably right. This is probably 04, 05-ish.
2: Yeah.
1: 06. 06,
0: yeah.
1: Blow the whistle. Tell him Short. I like his more old school hits like. BJ Betty.
0: Do you speak French?
1: Everybody remembers BJ Betty.
0: I remember when I first got into radio. Some guys would take a name, you know.
1: Uh-huh.
0: And my boss was BJ Hunter.
1: Nice.
0: That's a good radio name.
1: That's a good one. Yeah, that's a good one.
0: Get it?
1: It's
0: kind of, it goes a bit above people's heads.
1: Yeah, really I mean, high level humor. I think I get it. Okay. I mean, I might not right. totally understand
0: I think you probably
1: but, do. Yeah. There was a lawsuit. Bad news for Taylor Swift. You know, she was just getting married and, you know, her life is good, but she was dealing with legal troubles.
0: Well, pseudo.
1: But good news, they're over now. She's a big winner. A copyright lawsuit by some random person in Florida who is a poet said that Taylor's been stealing her work.
0: Through mind waves.
1: Yes. This gal... There was a 10-page ruling issued yesterday that Rolling Stone got a hold of by a federal judge in Florida that permanently dismissed Kimberly Marasco's lawsuit, finding that it closely mirrors a prior complaint from Marasco that likewise failed. The judge said no amount of careful drafting in the follow-up filing could transform basic ideas and ubiquitous metaphors into protectable expression. One of the lyrics that was in doubt, Taylor's song, The Man, which lyrics say, I'm so sick of running as fast as I can, wondering if I'd get there quicker if I was a man, infringed on her poem, Ordinary Citizen, which stated, I'm running behind, you say it's his word against mine. She says both describe a woman working in a male-dominated office environment, and her poem came first. And she, like, the judge is like, yeah, but...
0: It's different.
1: Hers is catchy and interesting to people, apparently. She also alleged that a poem she wrote on X... titled Elon equals MC squared that referenced Elon being a genius was eerily similar to Swift's song Mastermind, in which she wrote the line to assess the equation of you. Someone like both songs relating to someone as a mathematical equation. And the judge was finally like, listen, lady, you're going late, real far here.
0: I don't see a line. I see a dot.
1: Yeah.
0: You can sue a ham sandwich. So
1: you're telling me that you know, she can write a song about being in love, and I wrote a song about being in love.
0: See, I was the first one to do that. I mailed me a letter with the lyrics. It's got the postmark on it, and it's never been opened. I actually invented the term "shake it off." I was the first to say it. I sang that back in the '80s.
1: Well, I had a song that said the bakers are gonna bake.
0: See. Did you mail yourself a letter?
1: I didn't.
0: And postmark with the date? See, I did. I'd like to show it to you, but it's hermetically sealed.
1: Swift's longtime lawyer, Marasco says she is going to appeal this again.
0: Oh, good.
1: Even though the judge said, these are quintessential themes, concepts, and isolated words, exactly the kind of material copyright law doesn't protect.
0: As a friend to all attorneys, I want her to continue to sue. I want him to get a nice little fat retainer and go back to work.
1: Taylor's lawyer said the poet was laying claim to the concept of betrayal as well as simple words like fire and love.
0: Hey, man, you can't use those in order.
1: And the attorney, one of the big pieces of this lawsuit was, hey, I need you to prove that Taylor's ever even seen your work. That she would have access to it. Marasco herself conceded that her poetry books are, quote, not presently being marketed, and that the book sold 300 copies globally. So
0: sounds like she's got a bright future.
1: Yes. I'm guessing what I just read right now is probably more pub than any of her books I've ever received.
0: I think what her goals have been met.
1: So we've talked about
0: her, and now that at least maybe one of the many Swifties will go, you know what? She touches me just like Taylor does.
1: Yes, exactly.
0: She applies mathematical equations to men just like
1: yes, I do. She says fire and love. Come on.
0: Moving.
1: All right, we'll be right back. More in Huddle 94.1.
2: If you miss the Blitz with Jason and Joe, then you miss this.
3: Well, I mean, you don't have to cry.
4: I'm going
3: to
4: cry. Well, when my heart's broken, Minix, typically I cry.
3: You know what? If you would have made a bet sooner rather than later, maybe you would be heartbroken.
4: Piss me off.
3: Isn't the Tin Man with the guy without the heart?
4: Yeah, he's got no heart. Yeah,
3: Ryan Eagle's the Tin Man.
4: Yes,
3: you have
4: that's
3: no
4: me.
3: Heart.
4: Uh-huh. And you got to oil me when I get out of bed so I don't squeak.
3: Nobody wants to oil you.
4: This is all true.
3: Nobody wants to oil you.
4: Well, luckily, I have a wife that does, so that's good. Yeah, the oil can's right there.
3: Get all lubed up, ready to go.
4: I say, honey, right here. Squirt there. Squirt here. Right here.
3: Whoa.
4: I'm doing.
3: Squirt here.
2: 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Afternoons 2 to 6 on 94.1. 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
11: 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My oldest called me and said, Kaysen got burnt. I said, how bad is it? He wouldn't answer me. Before we could see Kaysen, the trauma doctor came in and said he needs to go to Shriners.
12: To survive a burn injury and to return to life unafraid and full of joy and be who you're supposed to be is what we strive to deliver to our patients. 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He's riding his dirt bike, doing all of the things that you would want him to do. 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
13: I wouldn't do anything else.
14: We're just so thankful that Kaysen is still here because things can change in the blink of an eye.
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16: When you first saw her, she was out walking her dog. 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But when you finally did, it was too late. 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She was out walking her dog and only had a second to let go of the leash. Your foot was on the gas, and her life was on the line. 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

0: Hey, we've got guess what we got later today, Vic?
1: What?
0: More Striper tickets.
1: Yeah.
0: Stripers. Rocking out for Jesus.
1: That's right.
0: Jesus rock.
1: I know.
0: We all had that group in high school that
2: the cross.
0: See, back in my day, they were called Jesus freaks. Did you have Jesus freaks in your school?
3: Yeah, yeah.
1: I went to Catholic school.
0: I'm pretty sure my wife was one of those. Like, she was pretty. I don't know that she was like quite Jesus freak, but like, my wife grew up in a very conservative Christian household, and we've tried to find the balance between like the way I grew up and the way she grew up. Like, when she was a kid, she wasn't allowed to watch like The Simpsons.
3: I wasn't allowed to watch soap.
0: She wasn't allowed to watch
3: Mary Hartman.
0: She wasn't allowed to watch The Smurfs.
3: Oh,
0: because there was a wizard.
3: There were demons
0: on The Smurfs.
3: Well, I went to a church. I wasn't allowed to go see the San Antonio Brewers because they were named after beer.
0: What was the San Antonio Brewers?
3: That was our AAA team. The San
0: Antonio. Before they were the Missions, they were the Brewers.
3: They were the Brewers back in the day, and I couldn't go. Our Baptist church would not take the youth group because they signified and promoted the sale of beer.
1: Not me.
3: And if you drink a beer, that leads to dancing.
0: That's true.
3: You know what dancing leads to?
1: Sex on the dance floor.
0: Oh, really? Yeah. I didn't know that. No. Yeah. It's
1: leads to twerking.
0: Very rarely led
3: to dance. You get an abortion.
0: That makes sense. That actually, it's all coming together now.
3: What I was taught.
0: It's all coming
1: meanwhile
0: together
1: in my
0: now.
1: Household, I was watching my dad. We were watching Richard Pryor live, and
0: that was me.
1: Wanda Page.
3: George Carlin said it best. That my parents, although I'm being raised in a very conservative Baptist household, allowed me to question everything.
0: Okay.
3: So by the time I was 18, I lost the faith.
0: Oh, okay.
3: You know what I mean? I despised it.
0: It was too in your face.
3: The other way.
0: Okay. Yeah, my house was very we were all like, hey, yeah, God, that's cool. Yeah, go to church on Easter. But then like also I lived in a house where my mom was letting me watch, you know, Nightmare on Elm Street when I was 6. probably did long-term damage to me, which I'm not mad about per se, but yeah, it was a
3: I grew up in the church. I've preached a sermon. I've preached a couple sermons.
0: Oh, have you?
3: Yeah, I have.
0: Look at you.
3: My daddy was a deacon.
0: Look at you.
3: Mm-hmm.
0: Yeah, well, I've now officiated a marriage, so I'm like you, Rob. I mean, we're pretty much the same.
3: I've done 2 weddings, and I'm 0-2.
0: Oh, really?
3: Neither one of them made it more than 4 years.
0: Oh, mine's still going, strong.
3: I've warned people off of me. You don't want any of this.
0: Yeah.
3: I'm not going to help you at all.
0: No,
3: I'm 0-2.
0: But hey, man, it's a way to keep yourself in business.
3: Free beer. It's not a bad gig. I'm not.
0: Yeah,
3: I'll show up.
0: If every wedding you officiate lasts forever, I mean, you're never going to.
3: Yeah, no repeat business.
0: No repeat business. Yeah, you got to
3: build your clientele.
0: It's like if you're a car dealer and you only sell cars that go like 600,000 miles.
3: This
0: like,
3: has got 20,000 max if you drive slow. Just like her. Just like her. I'd only drive that one on Sundays, if you know what I mean.
0: You had a very, very interesting take during the break, and I want to look into that a little bit more in the next hour.
3: I'm heartbroken, man.
0: I know.
3: I've been led astray.
0: It is very fascinating. But yeah, we'll talk about that in the next hour. But I did have one quick story that I wanted to get to before we run out of this hour. A man in California. This is like, you know, you have things where you're like, how does this even happen? How does this crime even happen?
3: I like these kind of crimes. I mean, somebody put either a lot of thought or absolutely none. One or the other.
0: So at 2:45 on, or yesterday, 2:45 yesterday, 2:45 in the afternoon, Pasadena, California, a man goes into a bank and passes a note to a teller saying he's there to rob the bank. He had a gun, and he kept one of his hands in his pocket. The teller handed over money, a few $1,000.
3: Did it have one of those
0: like an explosion thing? No.
3: See, I've seen enough crime shows. No, you got to check for that.
0: Yeah. And the man left, and officers canvassed the area but didn't find him. And you might be thinking, wow, that's not that unusual. Well, here's the thing. This fella was in a wheelchair.
3: Did he rob in the wheelchair?
0: Yes!
3: Sweet.
0: That, like...
3: And let me tell you, the American Disability Act, the ADA, has come a long way. Now we're all inclusive.
0: All right.
3: It's a good day to be an American.
0: The bank manager's like, I knew we shouldn't have put in that ramp.
3: No, you got to let him go. It's the law. Open the door for him. Let him go. It's the law.
0: The automatic door.
3: Go open the door for him. For God's sakes, you'll sue us.
0: Did anybody check the really big stall in the bathroom?
3: So the cops just sped by. Did they fail to mention he's fleeing in a wheelchair?
0: I don't know.
3: No, I saw a guy in a wheelchair. I didn't know that was him.
0: They described the suspect as a black man between 30 and 40 years old, wearing a black windbreaker and dark pants. Because the man claimed to have a gun, the case is being handled as a felony.
3: Yeah.
0: So the FBI was notified. If you have information, though, please call Pasadena Crime Stoppers.
3: So do you think he rolled out and just stood up and walked away? That would be my guess. Did they see if his shoes were dirty?
0: Yeah, I mean, the thing is about that.
3: Right?
0: Now you're leaving behind a wheelchair that's got evidence on it. Like, you know.
3: Oh, yeah. Well, I'd like to think that every crime has a DNA swab.
0: I just can't imagine, like, if you had the ability to walk away,
3: hey,
0: that you'd choose to roll away.
3: Dude, I think this guy's brilliant.
0: Because imagine he's like holding the gun, and then he says, all right, I'm going to wheel out of here. Don't make any moves.
3: And he like only in one circle?
0: Just spinning in circles all day.
3: He went that way.
0: We'll be right back.
3: And that way.
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14: Good morning. Looks like a couple of new trouble spots, a couple of stalls. I-10 westbound at Hildebrand and I-10 westbound as you approach Foster Road. Both of those are off to the right shoulder. Starting to fill in and slow down along 35 northbound, Judson to 1604. And if you guys see something we're not talking about, give us a call on the traffic tip line. We'll go and check it out, 210-785-2601. Debbie Alcacer, KTSA, Time Saver Traffic.
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3: In the World Cup, didn't go very well. Team USA falls to Belgium 4-1. Belgium moves on to play Spain, who scored a winner in the 91st minute yesterday. The game will be Friday at 2 p.m. in L.A. England will face Norway Saturday at 4 in the quarterfinals in Miami. I'm Rob Thompson for 94.1 San Antonio Sports Star.
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3: Hey, good morning, everybody. Happy Tuesday, 210-656-3776. I like that you said the 2-0.
0: Why?
3: Because, you know, we used to just be 2-0, and now there's like 8-3-0, and there's another one out there, too.
0: In Houston, we had 4, so I always had to say 7-1-3. Mm-hmm. I was like, well, you know.
3: We've gotten huge. We're huge.
0: Oh, yeah, big time.
3: Big metropolitan area.
0: Big time. Although Claymore says, Vic, we've got the phone ringer off. He says he called twice and no answer.
1: I'm using the restroom during the commercial break.
0: Oh, my God,
1: I apologize
0: God,
1: for that. Why don't you call while we're on the air,
0: you
1: idiot?
0: Are you kidding me?
1: Yeah.
0: I haven't even gone to the restroom since in the last hour.
1: So if he calls during the break, what's the point?
0: That's a good question.
3: That is.
1: That's my point. Just wait till we're on the air and call back.
3: He wanted to tell
1: you
3: something personal.
1: Yeah.
0: What if Rob's friend...
3: No.
0: What if he would have called?
3: This is
0: what's his name.
3: I'm about to call a detective on this one, bro.
1: Yeah.
0: What if that guy was calling and you missed it, Vic?
3: Hopefully he's...
0: Sebastian, that's his name.
1: Oh, yeah.
0: Sebastian.
3: Dude, if I'm late for work, I want you to know...
0: You've got a fan.
3: Something bad's happened.
0: You've got a fan. It's pretty cool.
3: I know, man.
0: You know, you don't know what it's... I don't... Vic, we don't know what it's like to have fans, all right?
1: Oh, okay.
0: Yeah,
3: like a Robert De Niro fan.
0: Rob's got one.
3: Holding his hand over a fire right now.
0: All right, 210-656-3776 if you want to get in on the show, if you've got something to talk about. We'll accept calls on soccer today, and we'll accept calls on colonoscopies. If you've got any...
3: Most people know about the same about both.
0: Yes. Yeah, I
3: it's so funny, the coaching... You know, their midfielders were, you know, they were too wide.
0: Yeah, I don't even
3: know. Any fool could see their midfielders were too wide.
0: I don't even know what that means. Like, what does it mean?
3: I don't either, but evidently our midfielders were way wider than needed to be.
0: We got very wide midfielders. So, well, that's something to work on in the next 4 years.
3: I'm just adding my 2 cents.
0: Did soccer still get played in the Olympics?
3: Oh, yeah. Oh, yeah.
0: Okay. So the Olympics is in
3: L.A.
0: Two years.
3: I just got an email from the Olympic Committee this week if I wanted to get in on the draw. So I got, if you got a Visa card, you could get in on the early draw.
0: The draw to buy Olympic tickets?
3: Yeah, it's like getting a PSL, I think. But I got so I had to pick like five events.
0: And what'd you pick?
3: Oh, basketball first.
0: Okay.
3: Of course, rhythmic gymnastics.
0: Yeah. Is that with the ribbon and ball?
3: The ball. I wouldn't make it there. I was there for the ball night. Dressage, the horses.
0: Okay.
3: You know, just your normal fun events. I chose track and field any day. Basketball any day. Swimming any day.
0: Swimming?
3: Oh, yeah. I love swimming. During the Olympics, I'm down with the swimming.
0: Yeah, but would you want to watch it?
3: I've never been. So I thought, I watch it on TV. I've never been to the Olympics, so let's do this. So I put down for swimming. My wife, of course, she would be going, so gymnastics any night. I forget the last one. I think I wanted to do canoeing, but canoeing is like in another state. It's not even close. I wanted to go see what that looked like. I forget what the fifth one was, but I put in for all those. And if I get in, I'll know on like August the 1st. I got to buy some tickets, and this is for like 2 years from now.
0: You know that the flag football will be started up.
3: I saw that on the list. I think I was limited to five that I could.
0: And baseball's coming back,
3: which would be cool. It was amazing. Some of the events that I thought would be really cool are like one of them's in Kansas. A softball. Not that I was going to go to see softball, but they're actually playing softball in the actual softball stadium. I said Kansas. I think it's Omaha.
0: You know what would have been Nebraska?
3: Yeah.
0: You know what else would have been kind of cool?
3: What?
0: Is the skateboarding.
3: Yeah, that would have been. See, I didn't even get that far down. There's so many events. So I went with the marquee ones. Okay. And I went with track and field, obviously, because the building's biggest. So I figured I had the best possibility.
0: Yeah. Well, you also could have gone with, you know, they do the race walking.
3: See, I'm down. I said any day, so I probably
0: you
3: will
0: just kinda, like, you're allowed to. You're.
3: I hope I'm there for heptathlon and long walk day.
0: Yes.
3: Oh, what a thrilling event.
0: Fencing.
3: Dude, did you know
0: San
3: Antonio over at St. Anthony's High School is the home of the U.S. Fencing Society? There's a full-on fencing building here in San Antonio where you can strap on the guard and learn how to fence. Yeah, it's awesome.
0: I had no idea.
3: Right down on St. Anthony High School.
0: Badminton you could have done.
3: I'm not going to go see something I could do in my backyard.
0: Okay. All right. Well, no. Swimming.
3: Not like this. Not race swimming. Like, I'm not going to see diving.
0: All right. Claymore is on line one. Vic is in a very, now he's in a big hurry to get to Claymore. He's yelling at me. Dude, Claymore's waiting. All right. Hello, Claymore.
3: Good morning, sir.
15: Good morning, gentlemen. And thanks for taking my call. I'm not going to tie up the phone because I know Sebastian is probably going to be calling like the next hour.
3: Dude.
0: We can only hope. I think Rob might be getting married.
3: Leave us alone, man.
15: So check this out. Back in March, Team USA in an international friendly game versus Belgium, they lost 5-2. I want you to let that sink in. During that game, Kevin De Bruyne, Jeremy Doku, man, who's the third guy that was on that team, Romelu Lukaku. This is their top three players. Right, so in yesterday's game, Kevin De Bruyne didn't even suit up for the game. He was load managing, wasn't even on the injury report. Damn. This is how much Belgium thinks of USA soccer. I want you to let that sink in, AJ Rob.
3: Why didn't we talk about this? They lost 4-1.
0: Yeah, Claymore, why didn't you tell us this yesterday so I could have bet on Belgium?
3: Literally, as they're lining up to drop the ball, the guy goes, you know, by the way, they kicked our ass in March.
0: And they were like, the U.S. was favored yesterday.
3: Where did that come from?
15: I don't know.
3: Those three dudes, Claymore, tells me that we were in for something that we did not expect.
0: Hey, Claymore, while we've got you, I need to ask you a question about soccer, because you seem like you know a lot. First of all, who are you cheering for now that the U.S. is out? Do you have a favorite team you're going for now?
15: Man, I'm going to say France, but you need to keep an eye on Morocco. The reason why I say Morocco, I don't know too many teams that play an entire game and have zero offsides. AJ, in soccer, that is major discipline.
0: Yeah,
3: but the problem with no offsides is no excitement.
15: You play an entire game and make it to extra time and zero offsides.
0: Well, that's because they behead you if you go offsides. Yeah,
3: you lose a finger.
0: That's a big problem. But I do have a question about this Erling Haaland. When is the Premier League going to happen again? And if I were to watch it, is Man City a team that would be like a good team to cheer for, or are they like because I don't want to cheer for like I don't want to cheer for a really good team that's like I'd look like a bandwagoner, and I don't want to cheer for a team that's going to make me feel like I'm cheering for the Jets. So I need something that's kind of in the middle.
3: So Man City would be like the Cowboys?
0: No, the Cowboys. No, no, I want a team that gets to the playoffs.
15: No, listen. So Man City has actually won the titles like in the last few years. I want to say this past year was Arsenal, but Man City is always up in the top three. So they were either runner up or second runner up.
3: So not really front running, but kind of.
0: What's their? What do they have a mascot?
15: No, I couldn't tell you to be honest.
3: I'm gonna find right.
0: What color costumes do they wear?
3: They wear light blue. I do know that.
0: Light blue.
15: Yeah, they wear light blue. They wear light blue. Manchester United wear red, and then Manchester City.
3: Their mascot
15: blue
3: is the Moonchester Moonbeam.
0: Okay, that's a stupid mascot. Yeah, he's stupid. That's looking bothersome.
3: He's got kind of a
0: kind of a grim thing
3: going on.
0: But I like the Bloods versus Crips aspect of it. That's kind of cool that they've got the British Bloods versus British Crips over there.
3: Well, how many teams are in London? Like there's like six or eight all in town. Yeah.
0: All the teams are there, I think.
15: Yeah.
0: But I don't think
15: something like that.
0: Isn't Manchester a different town than London?
3: Yeah, Manchester, Man City are out of Manchester.
15: Yeah, take my call.
0: And the next time,
3: you're
0: let
3: welcome
0: me, next time,
3: anytime,
0: let me
3: dude.
0: Know.
3: Yeah.
0: Next time, let me know so I can make some money off of this stuff.
3: By the way, they kicked the living crap out of us a month and a half ago, and tonight
0: nice
3: they're not
0: to
3: even playing their starters.
15: Yeah. Oh well. Yeah. Go USA though.
0: Oh yeah, that's right.
15: We got a long way to go.
3: I can't wait till FIBA with a B, so we can lose to France. Honestly.
0: Yeah. He didn't make me feel better. He's like, yeah, well, they didn't play any of their best players. They still kicked our
3: ass. We need the NFL to get busy, man.
0: We suck.
3: We need to have an international football program we can dominate for the next 40 years.
0: Hey, I wanted to. I have like an order of things that I want to do here.
3: It's called a show list.
0: I've got to change it up a little bit because, Vic, we're going to have to go to break a little bit early here.
3: Oh, no.
0: Oh, yeah.
3: No! The earth is moving.
0: It's happened.
3: It's happened.
16: It's happened or it's happening?
0: It's happening right now.
3: I hope it's not happening
0: as
3: now.
0: As we speak, it's happening.
3: Let's go to break for all of our goodness.
0: Yes, for everybody's sake. Let's take a quick break. It's the Morning Huddle 94.1.
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6: 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That's more than any previous team, but the run ended with a decisive 4-1 loss to Belgium. 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
7: The togetherness of the group, how we competed in large parts of the tournament. Yeah, it's tough to judge right now the overall tournament, obviously, after a loss, but I think overall there were positives that we're going to take away from it. It just doesn't feel like it right now.
6: Very quiet game for Fuller and Balogun after so much was made of his suspension being lifted. So it'll be Belgium against Spain Friday in Los Angeles. Today in Atlanta, we get to see Argentina. Last time we saw them scoring a goal in the 111th minute to get that wild extra time victory over Cape Verde. Today in Atlanta at noon start, Argentina against Egypt. John Stashower, Westwood One Sports.
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0: Josh Garza says, keep your life easy and go for the Spurs of the Premier League. I don't want to do that because Jimmy likes the Spurs.
1: The Tottenham Hotspurs.
0: He likes that team, yeah, yeah.
2: Every year I say I'm going to pick one. I think this year I went with Arsenal because I liked the cannon. I don't know. I think they, I don't know.
0: Well, didn't they just win, Claymore said? I don't know.
2: Did they? Did Arsenal win?
0: I think so. You're a terrible fan.
2: I'm a terrible fan. I tell myself I'm going to try, but it's just not there, man. It's just not there.
0: I don't, like, that's the other thing, to watch those games. Like, if you want to be a real fan, you got to wake up in the middle of the night or, like, super early in the morning, like, before college football even starts, you're watching. I'm not doing
2: and
0: I'm that.
2: Just, and it's like, Tuesdays and Thursdays. It doesn't fit the rhythm of my sporting life. It's just not going to happen, man. I'm a passing fan and always will be.
0: I think that's where I'm at, too. I tried, though.

0: I gave it my damnedest, you know, and a winner's win.
1: But I am like, if Man City wins the league next year, I'm going to like.
0: Yo, you should revel in it.
1: Yeah, yeah. I'm going to be like, yeah, I told you guys. Yeah.
0: But what's the one where the Champions League? That's the one where the champions of all the different leagues, then they go at each other.
1: Yeah, yeah, yeah. That's like the Royal Rumble.
0: Yeah, I'm not going to pick until we get to that. Then I'll pick a country.
1: Oh, well, I don't think you pick a country then. I think
0: you pick a because you'd pick the Italian Serie A or the or the German Bundesliga.
1: Okay,
0: which I like saying.
1: I like to say Bundesliga too. Bundesliga. That's a good word. It's a good word. I get that. So I wanted to get into this Village People story.
0: This is sad, man. Victor Willis. Sad in a lot of ways.
1: Victor Willis, who was the founding member and a lead singer of the Village People. The Village People.
0: YMCA, brother.
1: Has passed YMCA. Away. He co-wrote YMCA. Well,
0: which one was he?
1: Was
0: he the construction worker?
1: No, he was sometimes a cop and sometimes a naval officer.
0: Oh, okay, in the Navy.
1: Yes.
0: Oh, he's the black dude.
1: Yeah.
0: Yeah, he's the cop. He's the cop.
1: Yeah.
0: Oh, okay. Always the cop. No, there's a picture in the Navy.
1: Yeah, yeah.
0: But when I think of him, I think of him as the cop.
1: Yeah, he's normally the cop.
0: Yeah. The leather cop.
1: Yes.
0: Had a leather jacket and leather pants.
1: Yes. Now, he was the last original member still performing with the group. He was in their 1977 original lineup. And for 50 years, he's been part of the Village People.
0: I want you to read that first sentence. Just read the sentence. Read it out loud, that first sentence. Victor Willis, founding member. And then that second half, that first little paragraph, that last one is what shocked me.
1: Victor Willis, Village People founding member, lead singer, and co-writer of many of their hits, died Tuesday at age of 74.
0: And keep reading. Who announced it?
1: The news came via Willis's social media in a post that appeared to be written by the singer's wife, Karen Huff Willis.
0: What? Wife?
1: It is with profound sadness that I must announce the death of my husband, Victor Willis. Victor passed away on Tuesday as a result of a short but aggressive illness.
0: Wife, you say?
1: Wife.
0: I thought he was a Village People.
1: He is, but I don't think every Village person had to be gay.
0: I've been led astray, brother. I've been led astray.
2: Here, I'm today years old.
0: I'm today years old. You're telling me that this guy's been a reverse beard for all these years? He's been in the closet as a hetero man for 50 years? Because they weren't pronouncing the fact that, we got three of the dudes are gay, one straight, pick one. They didn't say that.
1: No.
0: He portrayed himself as a gay man.
1: No. You just assumed he was gay.
0: Yes. It's kind of like...
1: Because he was a cop with an ascot.
2: Haven't you seen Police Academy at the Blue Oyster?
1: I want you to think about
2: that.
1: That's
2: what I thought of.
1: The Village People cop wore a blue police suit with gloves, a motorcycle helmet, and an ascot.
0: And an ascot and leather little biker pants.
1: Huh.
0: And I'm just saying, I was shocked that there's a straight heterosexual man, or at least married.
1: You do what
0: hetero
1: you got,
0: married.
1: You do what you got to do to sell records.
0: Gay for pay. I'd always thought that was another industry.
1: Like, think about, you know who the most popular artist in the gay community is?
0: Well, Cher.
1: It's not, what's the guy? It's not the Lil Nas X.
0: Well, it's kind of like, and I have to go back to the last time.
2: Madonna.
0: No, it's kind of like that Liberace was actually like a lumberjack that had like eight wives up in the mountains. Like, this dude is like manly man.
1: It's
0: Elton John. You find out Elton John's like a middle linebacker.
1: I think Lady Gaga's straight as an arrow, and she is like a gay icon.
0: That's fine. That's girls. I don't know. I don't understand that.
1: Oh, girls can't be gay?
0: I don't pretend to know.
1: Girls can't be gay?
0: I don't pretend to know the fluid sexuality of a woman. Because I cannot pretend to. But to portray for 50 years, and I'm ready to be sad for an icon, a man that led the way proudly, waving the flag, and to find out that he was hetero. I guess he's a hero.
1: I like how you're pissed off all of it. Like,
0: I'm not pissed off.
1: I've been lied to.
0: There's a lot of probably gay cops who thought there's someone who's living his best.
1: They're cinching up their ascot and for the final time.
0: Showing
1: today.
0: Up with ascots, and then they find out, well, this dude was straight.
1: I mean, maybe he was, maybe he went both ways.
0: Well, I'm not saying that's probably not the case. But
1: I think, as Michael Jordan famously said, Republicans buy shoes,
0: I'm
1: too.
0: I'm just saying, like, I read
1: maybe
0: that
1: I'm
0: sentence.
1: Playing to play to the gays, play to the straights.
0: Has died of a short aggressive illness. His wife shared the news, and I thought, his wife? I just was taken aback by that.
1: I think he was a macho man.
0: Well, that's what I'm saying.
1: If you know what I'm saying.
0: Well, I don't think he was... Well, he was actually, I guess, telling the truth the whole
1: yeah.
0: time.
1: Yeah. Can you imagine if the macho man Randy Savage, you thought he was
0: and
1: gay?
0: He turned like, out to
1: this
0: be...
1: This guy was a macho, too. He like
0: it just seems incongruous, it'd be the word that I would have used.
1: Is it incongruous or incongruent?
0: Well, there's both.
1: It's the same, but the same meaning?
0: Same thing, yeah.
1: Huh. Why do they do that?
0: I don't know.
1: Huh.
0: I don't know.
1: Incongruous.
0: It's in a situation that doesn't match. Incongruent yeah. would be two lines that never touch.
1: Oh, okay. So they're not exactly the same.
0: No, but it's the same kind of idea.
1: Okay, all right. Look at him in that Navy suit.
0: Just...
1: This is why, this is that, actually...
0: That's a perfectly normal hetero behavior. Here.
1: This is actually the recruiting video that Vic saw right that's before he signed up.
0: See, were you led astray?
2: Yeah.
0: I was He's led like, to believe there was, he was...
2: There I
0: was,
2: to be like the guy in the video.
0: That song told me all kinds of fun stuff was going to happen. And
1: Vic got there and he was like, he got on his ship and he was like, hey, where's our Native American?
2: I know.
0: And the construction like, worker.
2: So yeah. Where do we dance at?
1: Yeah.
0: You think they're all out of the closet, in the closet?
1: Huh.
0: I think they're all closeted hetero? Nah, the cowboy, there's no way.
2: No.
1: Well, the leather man, I think he...
2: What, 79?
0: I think most of...
1: I think maybe he was the only straight one.
0: You're going to tell me the leather man
1: was... No, the leather man was for sure gay, and that construction worker was for sure gay.
2: Yeah.
0: Well... I'm just saying, that guy.
1: The Indian and the sailor are like, those are the two that you go, maybe.
0: They're just punching the clock, man. They just come to work,
1: yeah,
0: put like, on that, and then go home, wife and kids, yeah. Mow the lawn.
1: Yeah.
0: Coach softball.
1: Go home to his beautiful wife and make love to her in the vagina.
0: In the way that God intended. Missionary.
1: With boobies and everything
0: no,
1: else.
0: No, there's no boobies. No, this is...
1: You don't think his wife had boobies?
0: Well, I don't know. I'm just saying he's not allowed to see him if he's just hetero. That's my life.
1: Oh, no. You're...
0: What? I'm just...
1: Yeah.
0: I was just kind of surprised by the news. No. I feel a little misled. I'm not going to lie.
1: Well, and you're disappointed.
0: Well, kind of for some people. I think that they probably viewed that as a... And I guess you don't shoot the messenger. The message was good. Live your life. Live your life however you want.
1: Yes. He had so after the Academy, the Recording Academy, inducted YMCA into the Grammy Hall of Fame in 2020, he gave an interview and voiced his displeasure with the Grammys. He said the award failed to show respect for classic artists who built the recording business by not holding a ceremony for songs inducted to the Hall of Fame or making any mention of the achievement during the telecast.
0: Oh, they got relegated to the to the night before.
1: So
0: technical achievement awards.
1: Thusly, those honors are not taken seriously by the Recording Academy.
0: Hey, I'm with you, bro.
1: But it's that is YMCA is still recognized by the Grammy Association, and the Library of Congress that year preserved it in the National Recording Registry for being culturally, historically, or aesthetically significant.
0: I think that's all true.
1: That's right.
0: I'm 100% behind this.
1: If I told you that YMCA never charted at number one, would you believe that?
0: I would. I would believe that. I think it reached two and stayed.
1: Made it up to number two.
0: Forever, though. Think of the record sales. The mailbox money that was coming in for all these years.
1: I want to know what was number one that was keeping it away.
0: In 1977.
1: It would have been... No, it would have been...
0: Peter Frampton.
1: It would have been early 1979.
0: 1979. Top chart.
1: Because the track came out in 1978, but it charted at number two in 1979.
0: Yeah, Billboard Top 100 of 79. Now, this, of course, isn't just for the week. This is the whole
1: year. Oh, okay.
0: And it's lots of disco.
1: Yeah.

0: I'm seeing here in 1979, the early 1979, it looks like the song that may have, it may have been Rod Stewart, Do You Think I'm Sexy?
1: That's a great one.
0: I think that was the king.
1: It's a great.
0: Right then, I Will Survive, also a big hit at that point as well. So, tragedy has befallen
1: the
0: village people.
1: What's everybody looking at?
0: Of the village.
1: Well, remember the ambiguous gay duo?
0: Ace and Gary.
1: Ace and Gary. This guy went the other way.
0: Yeah.
1: What's everybody looking at? I'm just singing like a Navy guy.
0: Yeah.
1: This, I'm standing next to this leather dude.
0: Yeah, he's just a
1: guy.
0: Doesn't
1: mean anything.
0: He's just a guy that wants to get a haircut.
1: What's everybody looking at? Why is everybody talking? The YMCA is a good place to go work out. I don't know what everybody's making such a big deal out of this.
0: He just wants to make friends. Yeah, that's all.
1: So let me all hang out in the showers.
0: Yeah. All right, let's take a quick break. I'm going to give away some Striper tickets coming up next. It's the Morning Huddle 94.1.
1: 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The very first house I bought to the one I'm in today has always had a Kinetico. I learned a long time ago, if you put the very best in, you can expect the best out, and that's my water. 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It makes some sweet tea and wonderful beer, but I'll tell you, the leftovers in your pipes, you just don't want. 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
3: Good morning. We do have some slowdowns happening along 1604 northbound Calabria to Houseman, 35 northbound Judson up to 1604. Still have a couple of stalls that are off to the right shoulder, I-10 westbound at Hildebrand, and on the east side at I-10 westbound as you approach Foster Road. If you guys see something we're not talking about this morning, give us a call on the traffic tip line. We'll check it out at number 210-785-2601. I'm Debbie Alcacer, KTSA, Time Saver Traffic.
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2: In the NBA, the Spurs officially signed free agent forward Tobias Harris to a two-year, $31 million deal. He'll wear number 23 for the Spurs. Victor Wembanyama's due for a good week. He's eligible to sign his five-year, $251 million rookie max contract that became available to him yesterday. There's been no news on the official signing to this point.
1: The NFL lives right here. 94.1

0: Guess, looks like Wimby can get his money now, huh?
1: Time to get paid, baby.
0: He's get busy your money.
1: Walking the cats up in Paris. He was doing the Louis Vuitton show the other day.
2: Oh, Alfonso.
1: LV leather.
2: Alfonso boy.
1: That's one tall ass model. We're going to need more leather.
0: Yeah.
3: Hey, they should put Wimby on the soccer team.
1: Have you seen him shoot a goal?
3: Yeah.
1: It's like I would, if I was...
3: he needs to be the goalie, though.
1: You know, that's like the Savannah Bananas?
3: Yeah.
1: You know, they went... If I was like a minor league hockey player, I'd go hire and find a 500-pound goalie.
3: Oh, yeah. Easily.
1: You don't have to skate. You can go out there in combat boots. Just stay still.
3: Just lay down sideways and spread your arm.
1: I'd go find three of the tallest dudes I could possibly get a hold of and have them just stand in front of the goal all game long.
0: This Pochettino, am I saying that right? Mauricio?
1: I don't know.
0: Is it Pochettino or Pochettino?
1: I've heard Poch.
0: Pochettino.
1: Pochettino.
0: Pochettino.
1: The Argentinians are more Italian than the Italians.
0: Hey, Pochettino. hey. They asked him if he was going to still be the coach of the team around here. And he said... In the next weeks, we can start to talk if this federation wants to talk. Right now, it's about resting a little bit to think, have conversations with the federation to see what the decision is. I'm so happy. We've built a very good relationship. Now is not a moment to talk about my future.
1: He wants the job again.
0: Today, we didn't show our real quality as a team.
1: We crapped the bed. How do you say that in Argentinian?
0: I don't know.
1: He gets $6 million a year.
4: No mames.
1: He earns a base salary of $6 million a year. He's the highest-paid coach in U.S. soccer history. He's bankrolled by philanthropic contributions from hedge fund billionaire Ken Griffin and other benefactors. So they even kicked in a little bit more.
0: $6 million a year?
1: $6,406,000 a year.
4: Jeez.
1: And that's base. That I think he'd probably get a little kicker with every World Cup victory.
3: A bonus, right? I'm sure.
1: If I was his agent, probably built in a couple sweeteners, a little something-something. A little extra.
0: Wow.
1: A little P-load.
4: Some more scratch.
1: Yeah, a little something. A little extra for, the effort.
4: Yeah.
0: Man, $6 million a year. Good for him. I mean, I guess it's silly to compare him to, NFL coaches, but...
1: I think it's logical. But okay. The thing is, it's kind of part-time. So what's next?
0: That's what I'm thinking. He's
1: flying back home. So not a bad gig if you can get it. And I, honestly... I think we should keep the guy around. I don't blame him entirely for yesterday. Now, obviously, there's some strategy things that I think soccer heads can dive into. I'm not going to go there. But I do think that the mentality that he brought seemed to make this a little bit different, but we still have so far to go. I'd rather have him here helping us get there. At least I'll give him another shot.
0: This is maybe a stupid question. Is it silly to say, a coach, once the game starts, this feels like one of those games that, what's a coach really do?
1: I think there's some value in what you're saying. But if because I know a lot of coaches, football, basketball, baseball, that all the effort is during the week. And if you're not ready for game day, there's not much I can do. So we're going to go do what we planned on it, and things start going south, we'll fix it on Monday. There's not. I tend to agree to about 80% of that. I do think that a lot of this was prep work.
0: It feels like baseball. I got my guys ready. Let's roll it out there, see what we do.
1: And if it's south, well, we'll have to fix it in prep, go back. There's certainly that. But I do think that the best coaches have that innate ability to find the scab, to find the weak point and capitalize on it. And I didn't see that. I don't mind that there's not a lot of strategery during the game because, you did your work. But when there is the opportunity, when we did see them come out in the second half and try something different, and it kind of worked there for a second, at least it showed me that there's some, that they did make a few adjustments. But I just got the sense that he's working with dudes that just quite frankly aren't good enough. to compete at a level at which we were expecting.
5: Well, and that's, you can't not say his fault. That, though.
1: No, he can't, but I can if I'm hiring him. If I'm his general manager, I can say, look, dude, I know what you're working with, and you took them further than I thought they were going to go, so we're going to give you another run at this. And you know, but this is soccer, so if you fail next time, you're fired. I mean, that's just, it would be like that at any other job, but that's 4 years from now, so go do and be, and we'll see what happens.
0: I'd be curious, like, what does the coach of France make?
1: I would say right in here. I think that these guys probably make that kind of money. I don't think he's outrageous because they didn't say the highest paid in the world. They just said in U.S. soccer history.
0: Well, what I'm saying is, like,
1: well, let's find out.
0: If he's trying to go get a bigger job or whatever, I don't know. Like, how much more could you possibly make as a soccer coach? Especially when, like, you know, most of these guys, like I said, or like you said, are being coached by somebody else most of the year. Like, it's... Hey, we need you to show up every couple of years and
1: good God.
0: Play a big event.
1: He's not getting paid anything.
0: Okay, what's the top guys? Highest
1: paid coach in soccer. Now, this is for Atletico Madrid. What do you think? The highest paid coach?
0: Okay, but that's different than like a national team.
1: Well,
0: coach.
1: I would think...
0: Because these are like... Atletico Madrid...
1: World Cup.
0: Yeah, like...
1: We'll get back to that, but I will tell you...
0: I would guess they're making like what Andy Reid makes, like $20 million.
1: $25 million.
0: Okay.
1: And it could go up to 30. The highest paid manager in the World Cup is Carlo Ancelotti. He's making 11.3.
0: Yeah. And like you said, it's kind of a part-time job.
1: He's Brazil.
0: And
1: Germany,
0: he's out.
1: Germany is making 7.9.
0: Out.
1: And then Pochettino, he's the third highest paid. He's ahead of England's Thomas Tuchel. But you know what, though? When you have a team like us, you kind of got to overpay to go get those guys.
0: Well, I guess
1: you know
0: so.
1: What I mean?
0: Yeah,
1: so I get the sense that we had to kind of overpay to bring somebody in, but he is the third highest paid behind Germany and Brazil.
0: Man, we got no excuses.
1: As long as we got head funds and dudes paying the salary, I don't care.
0: Well, yeah, but
1: it's not coming out of my money.
0: No, no. All our money's
1: not going to pocket watch, but
0: all our money's going to other things that we don't need.
1: Yeah, we got a lot of other stuff we can pay for that is more superfluous than this. But I think $6 million is fair. Go do.
0: Okay.
1: You know what I mean? But I'll tell you, we better be in the 16 next time.
0: We were in the 16 this time.
1: Oh, the 8. Whatever it is. Whatever.
0: I'm trying to take the next step.
1: I thought we were only in the 16. So we did go further. I mean.
0: Yeah, but remember there was one more round.
1: Let's not bicker and argue about extra teams. He can say.
0: Okay.
1: According to the world, I made it the Sweet 16.
0: I mean, what I'm saying is I don't think it's better.
1: Oh, it's not better. No, it was easier.
0: Yeah, you were automatically in the 16.
1: No, that's one of those things that if you are really looking at it, you go, dude, you had the easiest draw in the most watered-down World Cup in history.
0: Yeah.
1: You had the easiest draw in the most watered-down World Cup in history, and you couldn't get any further than we've ever been before. I mean, it was harder in 2002, and we weren't nearly as talented.
0: Yeah. Hey, I got Striper tickets. Let's bring everybody's spirits back up.
3: All right.
0: Striper live at the Aztec Theater, July 19th.
1: Do they have an offering? Do they pause halfway through and pass the plate?
0: Pass the plate for Striper. Sunday, July 19th, 8 o'clock. Past your bedtime, but Jesus won't mind.
1: Amen, brother.
0: Two tickets to Striper. I got two tickets to Striper show. There, you like that, Vic? Yeah. Let's go with caller number 5, 210-656-3776. You'll get two tickets to Striper on Sunday, July 19th. You'll see Rob and Vic and I all there.
1: All there.
0: In our Sunday best.
1: And my Bible thumping tights.
0: All right, I got to tell you about the Gunslingers. July 11th. That's right, this Saturday, back in action, 4 o'clock, and it's the Patriot game. The first 1,000 fans through the door get a free commemorative American flag. You arrive early for the U.S. Army's Freedom Fan Zone outside. They've got face painting for the kids. 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Don't miss this, the red, white, and Gunslingers blue celebration. They couldn't celebrate last week. You know, they weren't in town. Well, now they're here, so they're celebrating 250 the San Antonio way this Saturday. 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It is a blast. 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We need some good sporting news after Team USA crapped their bed last night. 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By the way, they're playing the hated Orlando Pirates also. 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Maybe throw old fruit at them. 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But either way, sagunslingers.com for tickets. 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

0: Striper tickets?
1: Sure did.
0: All right.
2: Oh, man. Some lucky guy.
1: Jonathan Alvarez.
0: Shout
2: lucky
0: out. Jonathan, congratulations. Yep. We got a double donger coming.
2: Yes, we do. Actually, I'm gonna save that for you in the 9 o'clock when I'm gone.
0: It's coming. It'll be in the 9 o'clock.
2: Yeah. I just realized I'm going to have to, like, fight to hang in this segment. Like, it's... Go ahead and put put up my out time on there.
0: You don't want your body to know. It's kind of like when you got to go, and you got about... You know how long it is to get home, but once you make that last turn to your house, your body knows you're in vicinity, and it's all systems go at that moment, and the countdown begins. Like, any problem.
2: It was so bad last night.
0: I can't unlock the door. I can't get there. Something bad's going to happen.
2: It was so bad last night. Like, my son was in the garage changing out a headlight on his car. And he needed help with something. So he called me, and I got up, and I started walking to help him.
0: Like, I'll be right.
2: And then I was like, nope.
0: I'll be right there.
2: Nope. I had to take a right turn, and I was like, nah, I can't help you. Sorry.
0: So just give him shock probation. Just go to break.
2: That's right.
0: Just pop so he can just run.
2: Tell him,
0: his body's going to turn the, all right, all systems go. You got 5 minutes. 4:59.
2: 4:58.
0: 4:53.
2: Hey, good news if you like to drink beer.
0: I'm a fan.
2: It's getting healthier for you. It's like...
1: Is it?
2: Yeah.
0: Is this sponsored by the National Beer Brewers Association?
2: All you guys out there who's your wives bitch at you, all you do is sit around and drink beer like a fat slob.
0: See, pot bellies are healthy.
2: Yeah, and I tell my wife, calm down, calm down.
0: It has extra niacin.
2: But here's what's happening. I mean, obviously, the forever beer has been made with water, grain, hops, and yeast. These are the ingredients, the big four. That's what produces beautiful, delightful beer, at least the base version.
0: As Ben Franklin said, it's proof God loves us.
2: That's right. And there's a lot of things that have been added to it over time, but those are the four main ingredients.
1: Okay.
2: Well, now researchers they've worked with a common brewing yeast into producing far more of a compound that's linked to reduced fatigue and immune support.
0: What? I'm awake, healthy, and drunk?
2: And it still ferments just as well as the old yeast.
0: Sweet.
2: So now, you're not as tired.
0: Got that.
2: You're healthier.
0: Healthier.
2: And you're still drinking beer.
0: And you're inebriated.
2: Yes.
0: That's really my whole goal in life, all three of those things.
2: Ornithine is an amino acid that doesn't get built into proteins, but instead helps the body detoxify ammonia, support the immune system, and fight tiredness. You can buy dietary supplements so you can take an ornithine pill every day or whatever.
0: But I'd rather drink mine.
2: Yes.
0: So is there a prescribed number of beers I should have a day to stay healthy?
2: I don't think
0: like
2: that's...
0: Like three a day
2: I don't think
0: the
2: we've
0: doctor
2: gotten
0: away?
2: There yet. I don't think they're wanting to go that far quite yet.
0: I would like to help them with the research.
2: But they developed a scientist from the United States and Japan have developed a mutant yeast strain. Mutant.
0: That sounds like sounds like an IPA to me.
2: Mutant.
0: I'm a little worried about this.
2: Mutant yeast strain sounds like a girl I dated once.
0: Yeah. Couple of shots and
2: it was bad.
0: A rash later.
2: Yeah.
1: Doesn't smell good.
0: Mutant. So what?
2: But it produces this ornithine like at a dramatically higher rate during fermentation.
0: So like I got to order Kichin or what's it, Kirin or Ichiban? Those are the two.
2: Like you know, that's Japanese beers. Yeah, yeah, but I don't think it's that yet. But they're saying there could be while craft beer right now is struggling, it says this could lead to a breakthrough where drinking a beer could potentially be a healthy option.
0: Well, I remember I was told red wine, drink a glass a night for the antioxidants. So
2: yes.
0: You could have a beer and a shot. A beer, a shot, and a glass of wine every night.
2: You're supposed to drink all three?
0: Well, I would think so. What's a little's good, a lot's better, right?
2: I don't think that's how
0: I live.
2: I don't think that's how it works.
0: That's why I take 6-8 Tylenol a shot. A little's good.
2: I don't think you're supposed to do that.
0: I'd take one for each appendage.
2: But yeah, so now we live in a world where beer might be getting better for you.
0: Like get a script.
2: Yeah.
0: Honey, I'm going to go get my vitamins.
2: Just tell your wife, listen, babe.
0: I need my vitamins.
2: Yeah, this is a practical thing I'm doing here.
0: Oh, that's a good vitamin.
2: Do you, I bet, Vic, you ever have kombucha?
0: Oh, God.
3: No. What's that?
0: Oh,
2: it's
0: I
2: like
0: think that's what you're drinking right now.
2: It might be. Like the, what do they call it? Probiotics, stuff like that.
0: What I believe they do is they take a bunch of mulch, and then they pour clarified water, iodine water, whatever. Shake it up, and then they sit it in a garage for 6 months. And they pour that into a cup, and they boil it, and then you get to drink it.
2: And they don't strain it all the way.
0: No, it's got grit and dirt in it. It's lovely.
3: It's like the matcha you buy me?
0: It's very close.
2: It's kind of like that.
3: I like that.
2: But yeah, I think it's got good stuff for your body. And I think, like, so do you take the GLP-1s? Is that part of your, or did you used to?
3: I used to, but I want to get back on it my next visit.
0: But that was for kidneys, not for weight.
3: No, actually, it was for A1C.
2: Diabetes, yeah.
0: Yeah, A1C. Diabetes, yeah.
2: But
0: yeah.
2: I think they say when you take that stuff, like, you're also supposed to take some kind of probiotics to, like, help, because so you can keep the good stuff in your body.
0: Is that like the yogurt that Janie?
2: Yeah. So, I don't know. Maybe this is something you can do. Maybe this is the kind of beer you can drink, Vic.
3: Maybe.
2: Now, imagine that.
0: Talk about a brave new world.
2: If your doctor said, Vic, this is the best thing for you, is to get wasted on this beer every night.
0: You need to drink 6 a night.
3: Is it in a smokeable form?
2: I don't think, you're going to have to drink it.
0: Take with food.
2: You're going to have to drink it.
0: And watch when don't use any heavy equipment.
2: Yeah. All right. I'll let you know when it gets to shelves how it tastes. That's got to be part of it.
0: That's another problem. It's going to taste like medicine.
2: Yeah, because...
0: like an IPA, actually.
2: They can tell you that kombucha is good for you.
0: Is there a combined kombucha malort drink that we could manufacture that might be the healthiest thing of all time?
2: It might be. It's funny. I told your dad, I said, hey, can I get you a beer pop? And I said, no, I'm going to wait for dinner. And I said, well, I didn't bring any IPAs. I know you don't go for IPAs. And he just looked at me and smiled and nodded. Yep.
0: Don't do that
2: right.
0: stuff.
2: I don't go for IPAs.
0: Makes me pucker.
2: That's right. All right. We're halfway there. Halfway there on a Tuesday. God, Tuesday. I can't wait to get this Tuesday over.
0: Oh,
2: with Rob.
0: You got a good one, baby. This is one of those red letter days.
2: This is one of the worst Tuesdays.
0: How many days
2: ever.
0: Do you have something happen to you that's never happened before?
2: It's one of those
0: this
2: days.
0: Is one of those days.
2: Put
0: a little heart on the date.
2: Like a virgin.
0: Yes,
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5: Good morning. As you head into your commute, we're starting to clear a lot of our trouble. 37 northbound I-10, that stall is cleared. And 90 eastbound at 35, that stall is cleared as well. Still have that disabled vehicle, I-10 eastbound, that off-ramp to Linney, far east side. That stall has the off-ramp partially blocked. And definitely noticing delays along 1604 northbound, Calabria to FM 1560, Houseman. Now, if you guys see something we're not talking about, call us on the traffic tip line. We'll check it out. That number, 210-785-2601. I'm Debbie Alcacer, KTSA. Time saver traffic.
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2: There are many times I thought, I can't do this. I mean, what parent isn't worried about? What am I not doing right? 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
6: In the World Cup, didn't go very well. Team USA falls to Belgium 4-1. Belgium moves on to play Spain, who scored a winner in the 91st minute yesterday. The game will be Friday at 2 p.m. in L.A. England will face Norway Saturday at 4 in the quarterfinals in Miami. I'm Rob Thompson for 94.1 San Antonio Sports Star.
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6: Heyo, gather around. There's a bunch to talk about. The Morning Huddle. Minus one, who is indisposed, is Rob. AJ will be around the corner. That's Vic on the other side of the double pane glass. 2 hours headed your way on a Tuesday. We won't have soccer to kick around anymore. We'll have to pick our Sanchez we're going to ride all the way through. That was a damn disgrace last night. Let the Inquisition begin. Let the ignorant masses try to figure out why the hell we continue to suck at this sport. Why can't we get better?
8: I don't know, man. You would think, right? We'd have so that was our best.
6: Well,
8: right? Was it?
6: I would like to think so.
8: I don't know. It didn't look like it.
6: But I think if you come to the realization that we're more like Cape Verde than we are, you name the top eight. I don't know. I mean, do you live a better life? Do you start living? You know, the Europeans, because it's so difficult to win these things.
9: I think we can stop caring and all feel better.
6: Yeah, I think they get me every 4 years, though. But what strikes me is once you're around soccer for a while, the European thought process is kind of like when you watch F1. There are certain teams in F1 that all they want to do is podium. If we can get third, it's party time.
9: Yeah.
6: I think as Americans, we need to adjust our priorities and start hey, man, if we're top 10, wow.
9: They said that last night. They said Belgium, their most successful run in World Cup history, they're the best team in international or in modern era team history was 8 years ago when they finished fourth.
6: And that's like reason to celebrate, like, those guys get a free lunch for the rest of their lives. We got to kind of be like Ricky Bobby and get away from the Ricky Bobby, if you ain't first, you're last in this sport, because we ain't never going to get first. It's not going to happen in my lifetime, I can tell you that. It will not happen.
8: So how much money did they make anyway? That's what I'm curious
6: the
8: about.
6: The players?
8: Yeah.
6: They negotiated a new deal. They get paid pretty well. You know, we're talking about Pochettino and his gig. The average World Cup soccer team plays between 12 and 18 games a year. It's not like he goes home. He's got a lot. These guys stay busy.
9: 18 a year.
6: 12. I don't know when and how, but the average World Cup national team in a non-FIBA year plays at least one game a month, either friendlies or whatever. They had three different versions. And then there's qualifying for all these different
10: cups, like we'll be in the CONCACAF and some other cup. And
9: I think that's the problem is we're.

0: playing too many friendlies.
1: Stop playing friendlies and just try and kick people's ass. Because evidently that Belgian was a friendly, and they kicked our ass.
0: Yeah, you shouldn't win a friendly by three goals. And if it doesn't seem real friendly.
1: Very friendly. But so he at least he's staying busy. He's earning his $6 million.
0: Alexandra says, Viva France. I can't cheer for France at anything. Like, I don't like French people.
1: I like their food. And the women.
0: No.
1: Oh, no. The women, they do things.
0: Yeah. And, like, but that's not...
1: I'm just saying.
0: It's not enough to make me like French people.
2: No, they do more things.
1: They do a lot of stuff.
0: But they have hairy armpits and smoke cigarettes.
2: Do they use deodorant?
0: No.
2: I don't care.
0: Well, so. You don't care. Vic doesn't care.
1: I don't care.
0: Vic's like, my wife doesn't use deodorant.
1: Have you heard about the things they do there?
2: I'm immune to that smell already.
1: They do all kinds. They gave the world all kinds of good stuff.
0: I really don't.
2: Oh, yeah.
1: Thank God for them.
0: I really don't want France to win. That's like, that'd be
1: well,
0: the
1: they're
0: worst.
1: The returning champs, too.
0: Right? Are they?
1: I think it's Argentina. Oh, that's right.
0: Argentina. What, yeah. Come on, Rob.
1: Man, I thought it together,
0: the French
1: won at the time before.
2: Right? I want Messi to win. I want Argentina to go.
0: No, I'm trying to decide who I want.
1: I want to win
0: the least of the teams left. France, I want to win the least.
1: Okay. See, I don't dislike the French as much as you do.
0: I don't. I don't like them.
2: You can't trust the French.
1: Well, and they're not going to go win a war for you.
0: And they're like
1: I mean, I don't know exactly what to expect.
0: No, they're the big dogs on the block. They're the they're kicking the crap out of everybody.
1: They seem to be the most talented.
0: I don't want France to win. I don't want England to win. I don't want Spain to win. And I don't want Argentina to win.
1: So you don't want the front runners.
0: I want a good story.
1: It just feels like
0: I also, you know what? I don't like Egypt either. I don't like that. I won't go to Egypt. I won't go to Colombia.
1: Oh,
0: so I'm running out of places to cheer for.
1: Say, man, you're running out of rosters.
0: So it's got to either be Norway, Belgium, or Switzerland. Those are my options that are left.
2: Okay.
0: Let's see what the odds are.
1: I'm firmly in the Moroccan table.
0: Okay.
1: I'm putting on a fez. I'm going to smoke some hash. Cheer the Moroccans on.
0: The odds for any of those teams to win, Switzerland is 74-1. They are of the 10 teams left.
1: How do the Swiss even play on those mountains?
0: They are ninth.
1: Do they have any flat land to even practice?
0: They are ninth in the odds out of the 10 left.
2: They kick the ball around the mountain.
1: They play uphill. They're good.
0: Morocco's 30-1. They're 8 out of the 10. Egypt's dead last. They're 250-1. Egypt has no chance.
2: Boo.
0: Let my people go, Pharaoh.
1: yeah.
0: That's what you get.
1: Yeah.
2: Been haunting them ever since Moses.
0: That's right. Belgium is 30-1. Colombia, 25-1. Here's your top five. Norway, 17-1. They're my favorite. That's who I'm going. Yeah. That's my top dog.
1: The Targaryens.
2: Yeah.
0: And then there's the big four. England is 5-1.
1: Harry Kane.
0: I hate Harry Kane.
1: I don't know.
0: Kane.
1: You just don't like the name Harry Kane.
0: I don't like his face.
1: I liked him better when he had longer hair. I'll give him that.
0: I don't like him at all.
1: I like any athlete that you have to say his whole name. It's like Steph Curry. Harry Kane. You can't just say Curry. You can't just say Steph. You got Steph Curry. Harry Kane. You can't just say one name.
0: Okay.
1: Yeah. I like that.
2: What does he look like to you?
1: See, look at the... Oh, he looks like he could be James Bond. What are you talking about?
0: Are you kidding? He looks like J.D. Vance's son.
1: Oh, no. This dude cuts a dashing figure. J.D. Vance, not even close.
0: I hate him.
2: He looks like he's going to tell me I got denied for credit.
1: Yeah. Oh, yeah. He looks like a banker. He does.
2: He does, right?
1: Like, I'm sorry, Mr. Brown.
2: Sorry, Mr. Brown.
1: Your debt-to-income ratio is a little high for us.
2: Yeah. No. Your credit score of 310 won't make it.
0: He looks like I don't know. He looks like someone who's going to come up on sexual assault charges eventually.
1: What's that massive forehead that he uses as a weapon?
0: I think so.
2: Yeah.
0: I don't like him.
1: I don't know why you dislike him. Well, there's a lot of other dudes on that team.
0: I don't really
1: that
0: like British people. I don't like the way they talk.
1: You don't like the French or the British?
0: No. Why do you like them so much?
2: It's because he's German.
1: I don't dislike him. I don't say I like
2: it's your German
1: them.
2: Roots that
1: but
2: don't
1: Harry
2: like
1: Kane, that's a dashing figure.
0: No.
1: Not some smarmy Brit with yellow teeth. This guy, he can do stuff.
0: I
1: man.
0: Hate him.
2: No, he went to the dentist. He's got white
1: teeth. Yeah, he's looks taken out. Care of. He doesn't look like your typical little smarmy Brit.
2: Looks like Beavis.
1: Like Beckham is a dude that's...
2: Looks like Beavis.
0: He looks like a date rapist. He looks like a guy who owns like a fancy boat, and he tries to get girls to go out on his boat so he can take advantage of them.
2: He's got those Gilligan shoes on.
0: I hate him.
1: Man, I think your hatred is displaced, man.
0: Oh, no.
1: You got to focus it on things that are worthy of hatred. This is Harry Kane.
0: Argentina's plus 450.
2: Okay.
0: Which is, I mean, for them to have those odds when they've still got another game to play before they even reach the semifinal round.
2: Oh, yeah.
1: I like Argentina in that they know their place on that team.
0: There's all the Argentinians,
1: and then there's Messi. And Messi will win the game,
0: or we are
1: going to lose.
0: I ain't having them again. They already won one. They're done. Spain plus 340.
1: Man. You like that Lamal Yamin? Yamin Lamal or whatever his name is?
0: Lamin. I think of the four top teams, if Norway can't win it, I'll cheer for Spain. I would cheer for Spain over France, Argentina, or England. So that's where my line is drawn.
1: So you like the Spaniards.
0: But I'm going Norway, Belgium, Morocco, Switzerland. That's my four favorites.
2: All right.
1: I'm in on Morocco. I ride one pony.
0: Oh.
1: One pony, baby.
0: Well, you're a one
1: I'm a one horse. I don't
0: You're a one bracket guy. That's
1: it. I'm gonna fill out one. I'm riding with the Moroccans.
0: Yeah, I think
1: who are they playing?
0: France. Oh, damn. You ain't gonna be riding for long.
1: That's tough.
0: Your horse already has a bullet in its neck.
1: Like, I'm already in trouble, man. The horse is frothing at the mouth. Haven't played yet.
0: Yeah, he's in real trouble, it looks like. At least they're not Egypt, though. That's
1: stinking Egyptians.
0: 200.
1: They're weak.
0: 50 to 1. Weak. No way. Well, they're not weak. They built pyramids, I guess.
1: They didn't build The slaves did.
0: Well, were those not Egyptian slaves?
1: They were Israelites.
0: Oh, what do you think?
1: Moses said to the Israelites,
0: "Let my people go." Yeah, I don't know. I hate when the teams that like everyone's been, "Oh, they're so awesome." I want somebody who's not so awesome.
1: They are the SEC, the top four. They feel like that's Alabama.
0: That's why I think
1: that's Texas.
0: Why
1: that's the big time right there.
0: I think that's why I'm looking at Norway and going, man, that's my best chance.
1: That's a Big 12er. That's an outsider.
0: Yeah, that if things go right. You know, if Norway has a real good day, they could maybe.
1: And I'll tell you, that's such a Big 12 thing because they got one great guy. They got one really good dude, like a Big 12 championship team, Heisman candidate. Really.
0: Well, you know me as a big Man City fan. That's why my allegiance is there.
1: You know,
0: so.
1: During the breaks, he's singing the songs. He's a supporter.
0: Yeah.
2: Oh yeah.
0: Claymore says Kane and Jude Bellingham.
1: Bellingham's a baller,
0: will
1: man.
0: Be too much for Norway. Well, what about that bitch-ass dude that got hurt celebrating?
1: Yeah,
2: oh, man.
1: He can't hurdle the sign.
0: Come on, man.
2: He pulled the Grammatica.
0: You hurt yourself celebrating? Loser.
1: I wonder if he's allowed to wear a hard cast.
2: Is that Grammatica's son?
0: It might be.
1: Well, Grammatica hurt himself. Free Rod jammed his neck, headbutting a pole.
2: How does that happen? And that dude's probably his career's over or just the season?
1: Oh, he gets to play.
0: I think he broke his wrist.
1: Useless.
2: Oh, okay.
0: Wow. This is the other thing.
1: I'm playing a sling.
0: I've never noticed this about soccer before. What? Like sometimes they play like with their hands behind their back, like just to make sure.
1: Like,
2: oh yeah, don't touch the ball.
0: You can't call that on me.
1: That's how I'd have to play.
2: Yeah, usually on the free kicks.
0: My wife was telling me like we really should know more about soccer. Like I've got two nephews. One of my nephews plays college soccer currently. And the other one is like literally one of the
1: in the pipeline.
0: Yeah, he's like one of the elite.
1: Are they kin? I mean, are they like brothers, sisters?
0: They're brothers. Okay. Yeah. And the younger one is like right now, he's actually playing in Germany. Like he's with his club team playing in Germany. Like they're good enough that I should pay some kind of attention.
1: Yeah, you're going to have to learn the rules at least.
2: You got to learn offside is.
0: I know.
1: Offside, the definition of offside seems to vary from game to game.
0: It really does.
1: It doesn't seem to be the same thing, according to the guy with the orange shirt on with the weird pads underneath it.
2: Every time I see a video explaining the offside at the end of it, I'm always like,
1: well, I didn't think. I thought that's okay.
0: Here's the best way to know if a play was offside. Did they score a goal?
1: Yes.
0: Offside.
1: Yes. If it was of any excitement at all.
0: Put the flag up. Nah. Offsides.
1: And when we got scored on that first time last night, did you notice our goalie immediately turns it offsides, raise the flag.
0: Bro,
1: yeah. Come on. No, bro. That was
3: not. One offside call was like his toe.
1: That was first game.
3: Right? Like his toe was over, and then another one, his belly was leaking through the line.
0: They do that in hockey. They'll replay if a goal happens. They'll replay to where it's like to the inch. Like if he's ahead of him, sorry.
1: Well, we need to adjust that.
0: I agree.
1: Fix that. Have that removed.
0: All right. I got to tell you about Game Day Men's Health. You know, when you hit a certain age, things are different. 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

0: morning, everybody. Happy Tuesday.
1: I'm almost there.
2: It'll be a long car ride.
1: Do we know... This is a weird... And I don't like to talk politics on the show. I don't want to... So I'm not taking a side here.
2: Okay.
1: Mm-hmm. But I'm going to talk about something going on. Mitch McConnell has just been...
2: You're allowed to be sick and nobody gets to talk about it. You're allowed to just disappear from Congress and, oh, he's sick. We'll talk about it later.
3: Did he brain dead?
2: Well, he got CPR at his home. He was found unconscious and has been in the hospital. While he was in the hospital, his wife flew to China. So I don't know what that means.
1: Well,
3: Moscow Mitch, is that what they called him?
2: Oh.
1: Now you guys are making it political. Can't you just say this is a dude who's faking his death?
2: They had that other guy, the other Congress guy from Jersey who missed like 3 months with depression.
1: Yeah.
2: And so you're allowed to just be gone. You can just be gone and say, well, I can't come to work today.
1: Who's the big, tall, he was a senator, I think he was a Democrat, and they were like...
3: Oh, Fetterman?
1: Yeah, and they were like, oh, he's too sick to be in office anymore. And... of course, Democrats were like, no, he's not. And Republicans were like, oh, he's too sick. And now it's the opposite here. This Mitch McConnell.
2: Well, he's near death, man.
1: He
2: ain't coming back.
1: I think he's dead.
2: He might very well be.
1: I think there's a dead person where, like, it's being hidden. The Hill, the publication, yes. The Hill, accidentally published an article clearly intended to be his... basically like an in memoriam article about him that was supposed to be embargoed until he was officially dead. It was screenshotted and posted to X, was titled A Look Back at Mitch McConnell's Time in the Senate.
3: Oh, see?
1: But was prefaced by an all caps warning to site editors saying, do not use.
2: Not yet.
3: I'm not dead yet. Not I'm really. Feeling better.
1: Yeah, he was in the hospital for weeks after reportedly being discovered unconscious and unresponsive in his home, given CPR for cardiac arrest, and then taken by an advanced emergency support team. And now, like, they're dropping articles saying, hey, in memoriam, and they're like, yeah, but he's not dead yet.
2: I had a friend that worked at a paper, and he's like, man, we got obituaries for everybody. Somebody drops, we already got it.
1: I guess so.
2: They got that thing already put together.
3: Oh, yeah.
1: Makes
3: sense.
1: Laura Loomer, who, like, she's a...
2: a conspiracy theorist, top notch.
1: But she's like a far-right kind of gal.
2: Yeah, okay.
1: She says that sources told her McConnell is officially brain dead.
2: That's what I've heard.
1: Now, are we going to start believing Laura, like... political influencers.
2: Well, I don't know that's kind of it runs in that current. So I kind of trust the fact that while she's been out there, she does run with the rest of those people. And until I hear otherwise, I'm more apt to believe that because you get the sense they're trying to protect the seat. So maybe if the longer this doesn't come out, the governor of North Carolina will get a chance to maybe appoint. And there's a point to this. You know what I mean? They're trying to get through the election somehow.
1: And so
3: they're trying to hide it before the midterms.
2: Yeah, maybe, yeah. So the governor could maybe appoint somebody. They don't have to run somebody else. Whatever the case may be, there's a reason why we're not hearing.
1: Above and
2: beyond just general HIPAA regulations where nobody, at least the medical side, they're not allowed to talk or it's against the law.
1: Yeah, the other Kentucky senator is Rand Paul. And he's made no note, or like he hasn't said anything
2: about
1: it.
2: His silence is also deafening.
1: He's the junior senator.
2: If it was good news, he'd be saying it. You know, he'd be back. He's fine. He's got a cold.
1: Yeah.
2: He ain't saying anything.
1: He seems, might be dead. Might be dead. And it's like a big secret. What'd you do for the fourth, Mitch?
2: Slept through it.
3: I was hiding on an island.
2: That dude has been in the Senate since 1985.
1: Yeah.
3: Good Lord, I was a freshman. That was a while ago.
1: Mitch McConnell, he's looked dead for a long time.
2: Well, I just looked him up. There are several sites saying he's dead.
1: That's what I'm saying. Yeah, like, this is a wild thing that we're, it's like a... And that's the sad state of where politics have gone in our country. It's like...
2: Oh, he wasn't running for office. This was going to be it.
1: Well, okay, but he's Now,
2: well, I'm trying to find an open seat. As to why or how this has been so quiet, because he, no matter your politics, has played a massive role in the American trajectory.
1: Well, he was the Republican speaker, right?
2: Yeah, so as much as whether you dislike or like, you have to pay homage to the power that this guy has managed to put together over the last 40 years.
4: The power! I feel it running through me!
2: A senator for 41 years.
1: Yeah.
5: And that's probably some long, secret society around him wearing robes and chanting.
1: trying to bring him back?
2: Yeah. The idea is the Senate is supposed to be, you know, tradition, and you're there for 6 years. You don't turn the battleship. But 40 years in office is that's nuts.
4: Way too long.
2: You can't. You've lost touch, man.
1: Yeah.
2: And you reach a point where you've done so many favors for everybody, you're a shoo-in to win because you've done something. You've been there long enough to help everybody.
1: Yeah.
5: Yeah, gas was 69 cents you got it.
2: This is, natural term limits is death. This, is, I think, 4 terms as a senator is enough.
1: I always say, who decides term limits? Well, senators.
2: So I promise to vote on that as soon as I lose.
1: I bring it to a vote. Do we want to fire ourselves in 4 years? All in favor?
2: Yeah.
5: We want to make more money? Yes. Give us a raise. All right.
1: Okay. Let's I'm going to ask you if this police officer
2: is he with the Village People?
1: Is a hero. No.
2: Not that
1: this
2: one.
1: Is not a Village person. This is a British police officer, a lady police officer.
2: Is she a heterosexual lady? Not that it matters.
1: If I were to judge likely sexuality off of one photograph, I would say...
2: That's how I judge.
1: No.
4: Okay.
1: No, okay. I don't think she's a heterosexual police officer.
4: Okay. I don't judge people like that.
1: I don't either. Okay, so this cop... There's a guy who was apparently gonna he barricaded himself in his flat, and she and her partner were able to open the door barely and saw a man stabbing himself.
2: Yikes!
1: I'm
2: gonna close the door.
1: So
2: right. Call me when you're done.
1: She couldn't fit through, but she took off her body armor. So she could squeeze through.
2: Mistake number one.
1: And then she tasered the guy.
2: Did he stab her?
1: No, he was tasered. So he couldn't do any further harm to himself.
4: Okay, well.
1: And now is being called a hero.
2: I love taser videos.
1: Gotten to where...
4: Yeah, those are the best.
1: If the police break into your house and tase you...
2: Well, they're protecting you from yourself. I think
1: they're
2: she has the defense. He would have stabbed himself, so I shocked him with 30,000 volts and made him pee his pants. He'll learn his lesson.
1: They basically, before she went into to the flat, she stuck her taser through, gave a clear verbal warning. I'm going to tase you if you don't stop stabbing yourself, mate.
2: The British are kind. And
1: This is your last chance here.
4: Are you
2: I don't get the news here. What's the news?
1: Well, I'm just asking if that's a heroic act.
2: Well, if he's stabbing himself, he stopped him from stabbing himself. I would give her a medal.
4: Is she getting sued?
2: It's England, no.
1: I don't think so.
2: I don't think they have the tortuous laws that we do here.
1: It also, by the way, I get that, we've got some kind of loose gun laws here in the United States.
2: She could have shot him, but didn't have a gun.
1: But no, but I'm saying, like, the idea that if you want to kill yourself in England, you've got to stab yourself. You can't just shoot yourself because they don't have guns.
2: I wouldn't apply sanity to this situation. I'm sure.
1: That's fair.
2: Like my daddy always said, don't try to make sense out of nonsense. So let's not apply that there. This dude was stabbing himself.

0: car, Vic. What is that?
1: She's driving a BMW.
0: It's yellow with orange flowers and blue writing. Like,
1: and they're
0: I would never pull over for you. And that you're not siren. Real.
1: The Brit,
0: you're
1: the
0: not Euro, a real cop.
1: And the Euro sirens are not scary.
0: Pull over. Pull over. Pardon me. Can you pull off?
2: Pull over.
0: Pull off to the left side. They drive on the left in Britain. Oh, pull off to the left, sir.
3: Yeah.
4: I'll hit you with my baton.
0: They're not in France.
4: I have a baton and a stun gun.
0: Sir, if you don't cooperate, if you don't stop stabbing yourself now, I'm going to have to tase you.
1: Would you rather be shot or stabbed?
0: Ooh. Where is it happening?
1: Well, like in Britain, you were talking about the lack of firearms and the mass stabbings happen. Where dudes run out in the street with a big knife and start stabbing people because they don't have guns.
0: I think I would rather be shot.
1: I think I would rather be shot too. I don't want to be stabbed.
0: Because, like, you get
1: slashed.
0: Shot, the bullet goes where it's going, yeah, and it stops.
1: There's not a big old
0: if
1: gash
0: you get
1: in
0: stabbed,
1: you. And then they turn it, and
0: they can crank it up.
1: And, like, you know, a little tiny scar as opposed to a gash. I don't want that.
0: No, I so feel you, man.
1: I'd rather be shot.
0: No, that makes sense. Now you're starting to make some sense.
1: See, that's Rob. I'm here to make some sense.
0: You're starting to make some sense. All right, we'll be right back. It's the Morning Huddle 94.1.
1: Dr. Jacob Torres, as I talk about getting stabbed, Dr. Torres is my doctor. He's my good friend. I got to know Dr. Torres about 10 years ago. I walked into his office, the Institute for Functional Health, weighing nearly 300 pounds. I didn't feel good about how I looked. I didn't have very high self-esteem. I didn't feel good at all. And I didn't believe I could lose weight. Well, he convinced me little steps turn into long walks if you do things right. And he taught me a new relationship with food and literally changed my life for the better. 10 years, I'm still on the program. It's still something that I live with, and it's one I'm going to live with for the rest of my life. I'm still a work in progress, but I'm down 75 pounds. I'm 60 years old. I am not on a single statin or any kind of medication to maintain my health. And it's all thanks to Dr. Torres and what he's done for me. And I want that for you. Call him today. 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You want to do it the way that you can control. Call Dr. Torres. He'll put you on the right road. The number's 210-468-1891. His website is IFF Health. 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
6: Good morning. Looks like a new trouble spot, 1604 eastbound Stone Oak Parkway accident. They moved it off to the shoulder, still causing about a 6-8 minute delay, slow from Blanco Road. 281 southbound San Pedro, that wreck now off to the shoulder, and 35 northbound at Walsham, getting reports of a wreck. Still have that stall on the far east side at I-10 eastbound, the off-ramp to Linney, off-ramp partially blocked. I'm Debbie Alcacer, KTSA, Time Saver Traffic.
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2: In the NBA, the Spurs officially signed free agent forward Tobias Harris to a 2-year, $31 million deal. He'll wear number 23 for the Spurs. Victor Wembanyama's due for a good week. He's eligible to sign his 5-year, $251 million rookie max contract that became available to him yesterday. There's been no news on the official signing to this point.
4: Hi, this is Joe Reinagle. 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

0: Kaye. It's the Morning Huddle here on 94.1. Act appropriately. AJ is visiting, seeing a man about a horse. I'm Rob.
1: Yeah.
0: Big Brown on the other side. Hey, yesterday I got home. I didn't know this. One of the things about doing the mornings is you don't get on the uptake on a lot of stuff. Yesterday was National Fried Chicken Day.
1: Really?
0: Yeah. And I missed the day. I was not adequately prepared. So I went and checked and saw what today was to be able to celebrate appropriately the days that have been set aside for certain things. And today has two great holidays rolled into one.
1: Talk to me.
0: One of them is it's National Strawberry Shortcake Day.
1: I'm halfway there. I got strawberries.
0: Hey, see, you're well on your way.
1: Yeah.
0: Well, it's actually, no, I'm sorry, National Strawberry Sunday.
1: Oh, yeah, I can't.
0: Sunday Day. Sunday Day?
1: Sunday.
0: Sunday Day.
1: Sunday Day.
0: National Strawberry Sunday Day. So if you're going to do that, while you're also celebrating the National Day of Rock and Roll.
1: Oh, there you go.
0: It's a lot of days today. Today is also National Deck Day.
1: Debt?
0: Deck.
1: Oh, Deck Day.
0: National Deck Day unfolds every July 7th, highlighting the vital role that decks play in our homes and social lives.
1: Now,
0: so we don't have go sit outside. Put on, I recommend some Allman Brothers. Grab yourself some strawberries, sit on your deck, and celebrate the day as you should.
1: Yeah. I don't know, man.
0: Not the Allman Brothers? Not the Sunday? Not the Sunday fun day we wanted?
1: Not
0: Fried Chicken Day was better. Today is also Saba Saba Day. Do you celebrate Saba Saba? Are you of the faith?
1: No.
0: Saba Saba Day celebrates the Tanzanian unification. It's something that we celebrate around our home.
1: No, it's
0: just another reason. We have our Saba Saba wreath out front, and we'll do our Saba Saba memorial dance later today. It's just how we celebrate up on the Thompson Hill, and we'll have the strawberries. But I think it's worthy of pointing out that if you do want to celebrate appropriately, you need strawberries today. So I got some strawberry liquid death, and I'm going to drink that down.
1: Oh yeah!
0: I found that most strawberry drinks taste a lot like medicine.
1: Hey, but you know what? It tastes good, though. I lost that
2: taste thing a long time ago.
0: What, strawberry or well, no, just medicine taste?
2: Yeah, because I'm being diabetic. I'm used to a lot of unsweetened things and just natural things. So when I drink medicine or eat it, whatever, it
0: just normal phase me. You just didn't take the chemicals.
3: This sucks, man. This is so awful.
0: Yeah, we were just talking about today is National Day of Rock and Roll. Salud. National Day of Rock and Roll today, July the 7th. It's also American Zoo Day. I brought this up because yesterday I got home and I found out too late in the day that it was National Fried Chicken Day.
3: That would have been a bummer for me.
1: That's why churches had a sale.
0: Was it? It wouldn't be surprising.
3: Well, yeah.
0: Just think, you're like six short hours away from anything your heart desires.
3: I know.
0: You can chew down. You can eat a half a brisket. Just put it down.
1: Just eat a raw steak.
0: And all the extra space that's going to be left internally that you can now store stuff like a chipmunk. You can just store away a steak down there on the lakeside.
3: I don't know what I'm going to eat.
0: Oh, it'd be like a prisoner's last meal. I'd have a little bit of everything.
3: Yeah.
0: A little bit of taste of this, taste
2: and
0: of that.
2: And what normally would make you full, like that's your serving, you'll realize.
0: Oh, that's the other thing. Yeah, your stomach will have shrunk, even after just 24 hours.
2: Yeah.
3: You think so?
0: I'm telling you.
2: Oh, yeah.
0: Anybody who's ever done any kind of water or liquid fasting, it's amazing how much your stomach will shrink up.
3: When I would cut weight.
0: Oh, you've done stuff like this. Yeah.
3: Like this. I mean, I would go, so I would, my walk around weight when I was like fighting competitively, I probably walked around at like
0: 8 stone,
3: 210 pounds, like was my everyday weight. Mm-hmm. And then on fight day or like a weigh-in day, I'd usually weigh about 199-200 when I got to the sauna, and I would cut from 200 down to 185 on the day of weigh-in. So I would lose 15 pounds of water weight and everything. Like, and now I'm doing a water fast leading up to it, so I'm loaded up with water, so I've got enough to like get out of me.
0: Okay. Well, why are you bitching? And you've done this before.
3: I know, but then when I would, so I'd weigh in at 185. And then by the time I fought the next day,
0: have you weighed yourself?
3: I weighed 208 pounds. So I would, So you can tell me I can't...
0: Swelled up like a pufferfish.
3: You can tell me that my stomach will run out of room.
0: Dude, that's nuts. That's nuts.
3: And that's, like, it's not even eating junk food. Like, because I was eating, because I still had to fight, so right. I was eating clean foods, but I would eat so much of the clean foods that I gained, you know, we're talking over 20 pounds in 24 hours.
0: 24 hours.
3: Yeah.
0: That's like going on a cruise.
3: Yeah. So I don't, maybe I'm going to hit a Chinese buffet or something.
0: There you go, man. Well, I'm going to, what's the place we're going to tomorrow night? It's a Wagyu something, where it's a 90-minute
3: Wagyu time limit. Factory.
0: Yeah, they're like, you get there, it's evidently you got 90 minutes. Go!
3: Wagyu Warehouse.
0: There you go, baby. You got 90 minutes. Go to town.
3: Yeah, that looks good, man. I'm interested. Wagyu Factory, it's called. Wagyu
0: Factory.
3: Yeah.
0: My oldest son, Jack Thompson, turns 30 years tomorrow. He wanted to go eat there.
3: Yeah, it's like a hot pot, all-you-can-eat kind of like Asian place.
0: I hope there's like a timer behind me. I want a countdown clock.
3: Yeah, on the website.
0: And go!
3: On the website, it says, store general policy, a strict time limit of 90 minutes per table is enforced.
0: Start the countdown. I got 15 seconds left. Bring me another tenderloin.
3: Timing starts at seating.
0: Go! There'll be sparks flying off my plate.
3: And leftovers will incur a 20% charge based on the entire bill.
0: There'll be stuff and steak in my sock.
3: $50? No, 20% charge. Yeah, $50 for all you can eat. That's not a bad deal.
0: It sounds like... We'll see, man.
3: No, that's not a bad deal at all.
0: No, it sounds like a great deal.
2: So what do they bring you? Just, is it like Fogo de Chao?
3: I think it's kind of like that.
0: It's Korean hot pot, though. You're cooking
3: They also have hibachi, so they do like a Japanese style... Like,
0: so will I be cooking it, or are they going to...
3: I think they cook it. Yeah, they cook it.
2: Okay.
0: But I just want the countdown, I think, is the coolest part
3: of it. But they say do not touch the grill. It's extremely hot.
0: See, now I got to touch it.
3: Extremely hot.
0: You don't know hot.
3: That's right.
0: I know hot.
2: Oh, I can't go.
0: Why not?
2: It says they reserve the right to refuse service.
0: Well,
2: I may not be wanted there.
0: Put on shoes.
3: There, you'll be
0: fine. Where are the Scots, man? You're in
3: You'll be fine.
0: You can afford this.
2: Leftover food is not available to go.
0: I'd be stuffing that in my sock.
2: Dang it. Those are all the Southside tricks.
0: No kidding. Why you got plastic bags in your pocket?
2: No, I just tell my wife to bring a big purse and put a plastic liner in there.
0: That's right.
2: Just start dumping it.
0: And bring me some more steak, and while you're gone, get me a steak.
3: Hey, Rob, Bob says that Joe was bragging about your fourth pool party, and he only brought a six-pack.
0: No, Joe brought chicken.
3: Oh, okay.
0: Yeah, Joe brought food.
3: Bob said he only brought a sixer, so you...
0: No.
3: He was drinking up all your beer.
0: Who, Joe did?
3: Yeah.
0: Well, he drank some of my beer. He might only brought a six-pack.
3: Okay.
0: But he brought food.
3: Okay.
2: Did he drink your Red Diamond or
3: it's
2: anything?
3: Bring one or the other.
0: Yeah. Well, yeah. No, he didn't. If he touched the Red Diamond, then we'd have words.
3: Well, that Matt guy did, G.
0: Yeah. Well, he was trying to keep from puking.
3: Yeah. He went from the jug. He drank
0: turned that
3: some
0: jug up.
2: Put his tongue in back.
0: That's a crime. You know what? I don't care. That's Red Diamond sweet tea. That'll cut paint. Ain't nothing going on.
3: Killed all those germs.
0: No, that's that easy.
3: All right. Well, we'll be right back. We're going to wrap up the third hour of the program. It's the Morning Huddle 94.1.
0: You know, right now, as we sit, Arosti providers are waiting to help you. So many people live everyday lives in pain, thinking that's just how your life is going to be, and that should not be the answer. Because so many of us have gone to our general practitioner and said, hey, this hurts. 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
13: My name is Erica, and my son, Kaysen, is a patient at Shriners Children. 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

0: Did you guys see what the do you know the new Spurs play-by-play guy?
1: Which one?
0: What are you talking about? Jacob Toby.
1: Oh yeah, I've met him. I've been out with him a couple times. Yeah, good dude.
0: Well,
1: not according to him. Is he gone?
0: No.
2: What? Already?
1: He's talented, man. No, we're going to have to work to hold on to him.
0: Well, he says he's not that good of a guy.
1: What?
0: On his Instagram stories, he posted a picture of him and his girlfriend, lovely gal.
1: Mm-hmm. Okay. I met her.
0: Oh, yeah?
1: Yeah, he brought her to a game.
0: Lauren?
1: I don't recall, but
0: yeah. Yeah, it looks like her name's Lauren Waters. No, that's actually wrong.
1: Lauren Waters, is that related to Lindy?
0: Well, no, he says, this is my girlfriend of 6 years, and he posts a picture, but he says, but I cheated on her with Lauren Waters.
1: That's Lindy's.
0: And then he tagged Lauren Waters.
1: Who's Lauren? Is it Lindy Waters?
0: I don't know.
1: Well, see, the only reason I bring in Lindy Waters and Toby, they're both Native Americans, and they're not of the same tribal nation, but they both share that kinship. So I was wondering if that kind of, and I know that he and Lindy are friends because of that.
0: Well, maybe he banged his sister or something. Maybe. He said, this is my girlfriend of 6 years, but I cheated on her with Lauren Waters. So feel free to continue following me if you really think I'm a good guy, because I'm not, smiley face.
1: There's something going on
0: here. His girlfriend may have posted this.
1: You think he got hacked? You think he legitimately got the Kevin Durant hack?
0: I don't know.
1: I was hacked. I was dehydrated and I got hacked. What's it, Lauren Waters?
0: It's at L-O, on Instagram, LorenKWaTrs. So, yeah, Jacob Toby, it says on this is on his Instagram story.
1: Well, that doesn't sound like him at all.
0: Well, that's why he said, if you're following me because you think I'm a good guy. I'm
1: following him, right?
0: I'm not.
2: Does he know Primo?
1: Oh, he ain't no.
0: Oh, he
1: did not run it with
0: him. He deleted it, by the way.
1: Okay. Oh, he did?
0: Yeah, it's gone now.
2: Uh-huh.
0: Uh-huh.
2: De veras.
1: She got a hold of your phone.
0: But we've seen it now. We know now, Jacob.
1: He actually sang the national anthem at one of our games.
0: I like his Instagram has a bunch of pictures of him playing guitar, yeah. So he's clearly a musician.
1: He's dressed up like Porter Loring. Porter Wagner, sorry.
2: Oh, my God.
1: Porter Wagner. Not Porter Loring, not The Undertaker. No, he's dressed far better than that. He had glitter.
2: One of those Dolly Parton suits?
1: He had one of them glitter suits on.
2: Yeah.
0: Let's see. Oh, Lauren Waters has a private account.
1: Mm-hmm. Mm-hmm. Instagram model.
0: Mm.
1: Story told way too many times.
0: She's got the double nose ring. Like, I'm a fan of the side nose ring, but I don't really like the bull ring on the gals.
2: Oh, no.
1: Lauren Waters is, in fact, Loren, that's right.
0: Yep.
1: That's Lindy's sister.
0: Oh, man.
1: Is the sister of NBA player Lindy Waters.
0: Well.
1: Oh, here we go.
0: Mm. You got some evidence?
1: I'm looking at, she's not unattractive at all.
0: No.
1: No, not at all.
0: I didn't say she was unattractive.
1: I didn't think you did. I just wanted to prove it to myself.
0: I think she's an actress.
1: She is the, she also helps, she's the executive director of the Lindy Waters Foundation as well.
0: Oh, well. Mm-hmm. Well, Jacob.
1: We all must walk through the valley of death. You must walk the walk of shame for a moment.
0: Damn.
1: But you're a young man. You'll bounce back.
0: Well, looks like...
1: Just go start singing, man.
0: All you have to
1: do is sing. There'll be another one coming down the pike.
0: But, Jacob, I never followed you, so I'm not saying you're not a good guy.
1: I can attest in my brief interactions with him, he seems to be like a wonderful human being. Seems like a good guy.
0: But now...
1: I can't attest to what happens behind closed doors. I'm not going to judge a man. I just found out that the village people cop was a heterosexual man married for 50 years. I didn't know.
0: Isn't it crazy when they surprise you with stuff like that?
1: It doesn't affect what I think of him at all. I just felt a little misled.
0: Yeah. If your girl finds you cheating, the worst thing you can do is say, here, babe, post about it on my Instagram feed.
1: Just lay it out there for everyone to know.
0: Especially if you're like, you know, a celebrity, like the Spurs play-by-play guy.
1: Well, I can't have my wife see my FYP on Instagram. That'd lead to a whole bunch of other posts. Can't be looking at that.
0: All right, we got 1 hour of show left. I'm going to go take care of some business, Rob.
1: Yes, you do. You need to go take care of your business, brother.
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4: Good morning. Looks like a new trouble spot, 1604 eastbound Stone Oak Parkway accident. They moved it off to the shoulder, still causing about a 6-8 minute delay, slow from Blanco Road. 281 southbound San Pedro, that wreck now off to the shoulder, and 35 northbound at Walsham, getting reports of a wreck. Still have that stall on the far east side at I-10 eastbound, the off-ramp to Linney, off-ramp partially blocked. I'm Debbie Alcacer, KTSA, Time Saver Traffic.
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1: In the World Cup, didn't go very well. Team USA falls to Belgium 4-1. Belgium moves on to play Spain, who scored a winner in the 91st minute yesterday. The game will be Friday at 2 p.m. in L.A. England will face Norway Saturday at 4 in the quarterfinals in Miami. I'm Rob Thompson for 94.1 San Antonio Sports Star.
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1: Hey, gather around. We got a bunch to talk about. It's the Morning Huddle. You're on 94.1 San Antonio Sports Star. I am Rob Thompson. AJ Hoffman is off for the procedure.
2: Yeah.
1: Let's all wish him well in his time of...
2: Man.
1: Hey, this is something you got to do.
2: Yeah.
1: It just is. Yeah. It's just one of those things you got to put on your big boy pants.
2: And you got to go back and do it again.
1: And then every 10 years, and you just got to go do it. It's just one of those things that, you know, it's our version of the gynecological exam.
2: That's right.
1: But we get to be put to sleep for it. He's going to get some good drugs. Yeah, so he is off. And if you are of the age, 50 or better, talk to your doc. You should be doing the same. I think next year we'll all get it done together. We'll have a blitz.
2: Oh, God, we're all
1: Saturday morning.
2: We'll be laying down next to each other.
1: All of us will gather together. It'll be like a hub and a spoke, and the doctor will just lean in, and just we'll all get it done at once. One communal camera. Get everybody looked at. We've got one more hour to take care of before we hit the slide out of here.
2: We're here with a coupon.
1: Yeah, we're looking for the Groupon. If 10 or more, do we get a discount? Maybe we'll get a little bit more like the concierge service is what we're chasing.
2: Yeah, there you go.
1: But he's off for his exam, his test. He's been studying all night for it, and he'll be better for it tomorrow. He'll be back, and we'll finish this hour out. This hour, we do have Huddle on Hollywood in just about 30 minutes. I do have a double dong challenge that I will be giving away in the next 15 minutes. In fact, when we come back from break, right about 9:17, 18, the double dong challenge will be going off. I will ask you to pick a Rangers player. If that player does, in fact, hit a home run, we got two tickets for you to pick a Rangers game. If he hits two home runs, not only do we have tickets for you, but we will have a hotel there playing the Angels today. So if you need to do your due diligence and research, prepare yourself appropriately for that. Vic and I come in early in the morning. We're early risers, and we drive in early in the morning. And one of the things about being early drivers is there's not a lot of traffic on the road. And if there is traffic, normally they're on their way to work and in a hurry. We can do whatever we want. I've seen, and this is no lie, I mean, the only thing that slows down the 4 a.m. traffic is construction. I don't see a lot of police, and there shouldn't be one out there. Most guys are going to work, and if you're driving 75, who cares? That's kind of been my attitude. This morning, though, thank God I was alone on the road because I was attacked in my car.
2: Oh, yeah.
1: Dumbass. This is one of those things that I could have easily just disappeared. Just not whatever happened to Rob, we don't know. I could have driven off into a ditch.
2: I was going
1: to
2: say, right? You could have just swerved over and lost control.
1: Has this ever happened to anyone? So I'm leaving my house this morning, and I get to the end of my driveway, and at some point in the evening, I had a FedEx delivery. And it's a big box, about 3 feet long. It was propped up against something, and it had been blown down, and it was laying in the driveway. So I had to get out of my car to go get the box and put it in my car. But, you know, it's 4:15 in the morning. I opened my car door, and it's the only light for miles. And I walked 15 steps, go grab the box, open my hatchback, put it in the hatchback, shut everything down, zoom off into the morning, ready to go to work. About 5 minutes into this, I'm on Babcock, all alone. They're in the car for miles, nobody awake for miles. Something attacks me in my car. A bug of significant size. I'm talking about
2: an inch. Moth?
1: No, it was hard. I mean, I swatted at it, and it had hard wings. It wasn't like one hit would put it down. I hit it, it hit the seat, and it came right back at me. So then I'm driving down Babcock. This thing is flying and hitting me in the head in the darkness. And so I decide what I'm going to do is I'm going to roll my windows down and maybe create some sort of vacuum. It'll suck it out. Well, I think all I did was just blow it in the back of my car. So then I think, well, it's gone.
2: Okay.
1: I roll my windows back up, and it comes, as soon as the wind is done, it comes right back at me. Like, it's flying at my head. It's not just like trying to get out. It's like it's hitting me, and then all. So I pull in to a Valero at 4:20 in the morning, and the only people at the Valero at that time is the Frito-Lay delivery guy, the guy that's delivering the chips and stuff. I guess he stops every morning.
2: Okay.
1: So I screech into the parking lot and pull right by a gas thing and jump out of my car and open every door and pull open my hatchback and start flapping my arms, trying to get something to come out.
2: And you never saw what it was.
1: I never saw it. So I'm flying like, so I open everything up, and I'm just like, well, did it get out? And this guy is coming down with a dolly, rolling down big boxes of chips or whatever. And he sees me jump out, and so then he goes in, and then I'm still like standing out there like, well, I never actually saw the bug. It was just attacking me, and now there's no bug. So I'm like trying to rattle stuff around, see if it's not hiding in like a crevice or anything. So I'm messing around at 4:50 in the morning. He just walks out and looks over to me like it happens to him every day. He goes, well, did you get it?
2: Well, did you? You don't know.
1: That's like, well, I don't know. How do I know if I got it? So, you know, I left everything open for a minute, and I thought, well, I just can't stand here. So I got in the car and very carefully drove all the way here and made it alive. I survived. So the ending was good. But what struck me was this guy knew exactly what I was doing.
2: Yeah, so it probably happened to him at one point.
1: Has that ever happened to you?
2: No, just with not that bad, but only a mosquito or a couple mosquitoes are in the car, and I'm trying to.
1: I've had that, you know, too, and that sucks.
2: I'm driving, and I'm trying to, like, you know, trying to swat it or let it come around this way.
1: No, I was under physical attack, and I wonder if I could use that to get out of a ticket. Because it seems like that should be enough, man.
2: Yeah, either that or have bugs stashed in a little cup, so when you do get pulled over, just let it go, you know?
1: Ding, ding, ding, ding, ding, ding, ding, ding, ding. Yeah. There you have it. Yeah. That's your get-out-of-jail-free card. Just keep a bee or two.
2: I'm trying to think of what the name of that bug is. Trying to picture what bug was in there.
1: It was, I would say, an inch long. It looked to me, at least in...
2: Is it the one with that long horn at the top?
1: I couldn't tell, but I can tell you it was hard. Like, I hit the wings and it was hard. It wasn't like a soft butterfly thing.
2: Like this one?
1: It could have. No, it was long and skinny. It was long and thin.
2: I know what. I don't know.
1: Whatever it was, it didn't like me, nor did it like being in my car. So it evidently did get out, unless it's waiting to attack me on my way home. But in the light, it's different. I could see it coming. I could bat around. This one, I was just in the darkness. And you know, if you drive with your light on and the inside, your dome light on, you'll get pulled over. It's illegal. That's what my parents always told me.
2: Oh, yeah.
1: So you can't have that light on. Because, you know, I try to law abide. It looked, it could have been that. It very much could have been that.
2: Yeah, I've ran into a few bugs like that.
1: Dude, whatever those are, they don't like human beings. It completely.
2: Or it hates your car.
1: Man, I can't imagine. If there was traffic, I was swerving all over the place. And I think I could have used the bug defense. Yeah. I was physically under attack, and there was really nowhere for me to go, so I'm swerving.
2: There was a bee.
1: That's what I'm thinking. Like if I get pulled over, and I go, well, I was, there's a bee. Do you think that would hold up? And if it does, I think you've got an idea here.
2: Was it a chicharra?
1: It wasn't loud enough. I couldn't hear it, but it was certainly big enough to knock me out of my seat. And speaking of, it's also scorpion season on the Thompson Hill.
2: Oh, yeah.
1: We've killed three of them in the last several days. That's one of those things about Texas nobody tells you about. We just let everybody just kind of figure it out after a while. You live down here.
2: There's scorpions here?
1: You got,
2: yes, there is.
1: And I've been in the same house for a long time, and we've had the same exterminator for years, and he's going to have to come out. But he told me years ago that that scorpions come back to where they nest. Where they were born.
2: And the scorpions you got were real small, right?
1: Yeah, so I got a couple, which tells me mom and daddy are hiding underneath.
2: Eesh.
1: That's the nightmare of living here, avoiding the scorpions in the summertime. Got to wear socks and shoes in my house. Are you a sock or a shoe? Sock shoe.
2: I'm a socks with Crocs.
1: No, like when you put on your socks, do you put on one sock, one shoe? Other sock, other shoe, or do you go sock, shoe?
2: Sock and shoe, and then sock and shoe.
1: See, that's insane.
2: Yeah, because I have my foot up. I'm not going to put it down.
1: Because
2: I have my foot up already. I'm not going to put
1: a sock on. But if you have to jet, so say if a bee hits you in the back, and then you got to run. You only got one shoe on. At least you can run in socks.
2: Oh, yeah. I don't have too many bugs over there where I live, so. But no, I put on one sock at a time. Or one sock and then a shoe, and then a sock and a shoe.
1: Hey, we got a lot to talk about in the NBA world. The Spurs last night, well, they lost again, but it's who's playing and how they're playing that's worthy of mention. Jacoby Gillespie is a name we might want to remember. There's also LeBron news we're going to get you up on. And we got the Huddle on Hollywood in just a few minutes. But the reason you want to stay with bated breath is I'm going to give away your opportunity to go see the Texas Rangers in beautiful Globe Life Field. All you got to do is pick the right player. Just on the other side, we got a double dong challenge, and we'll get you ready for a full, fun sporting day. Hold on tight. We got more to do. It's 94.1, and you're on San Antonio Sports Star.
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4: Good morning. Looks like a new trouble spot, 1604 eastbound Stone Oak Parkway accident. They moved it off to the shoulder. Still causing about a 6-8 minute delay, slow from Blanco Road. 281 southbound San Pedro, that wreck now off to the shoulder, and 35 northbound in Walsham, getting reports of a wreck. Still have that stall on the far east side at I-10 eastbound, the off-ramp to Linney, off-ramp partially blocked. I'm Debbie Alcacer, KTSA, Time Saver Traffic.
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18: 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When we last saw Argentina was scoring a goal in the 111th minute to get that wild extra time victory over Cape Verde and a couple of hours in Atlanta, it's Argentina against surprising Egypt, who had never before won a game this World Cup. Egypt hasn't lost one. Switzerland and Colombia both played surprisingly well. They meet later this afternoon in Vancouver, then the field will be down to 8. After the U.S.'s 4-1 loss to Belgium, Tim Ream reflected on his World Cup experience.
19: I don't think the conversation should die down. 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How can we continue to inspire them now that the tournament is over? So again, it was a secondary thing for us, but we were fully aware of how we were inspiring the rest of the country.
18: 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John Stashower, Westwood One Sports.
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1: We are San Antonio Sports Star. This is the Morning Huddle. Minus a man, we're a man down. AJ on the way. Check the oil, as it were. So your Fighting Texas Rangers return to Globe Life tonight. You can catch the game live right here on San Antonio Sports Star. The first pitch, 7:05. Pre-game at 6:30, right after James Pledger's fine show. And if you have an idea as to who can hit a home run, I got something for you. Let's play the Double Dong Challenge. So basically all you got to do is pick a player that's going to hit a home run. That's all you got to do. And if you pick that right guy, be caller number 6-656-3776 with a 210 in front of it. Pick your Texas Ranger. We want to send you to Globe Life. And if you pick the right guy, hits two of them, you are going to get a hotel room on us. That's just how we roll around here. The San Antonio Spurs playing in the Summer League. They're headed to Vegas after last night. They played the Lakers. Scores don't matter. I mean, they lost both games. First game, they managed almost 70 points. Wow, an offensive explosion. But one guy's kind of standing out. First of all, Terrace Reed, the guy that we drafted. And what was our prereq for Terrace? Was rebound the hell out of the ball and don't expect anything else. Well, we got 12 rebounds last night. Not a lot of points, a lot of rebounds, a lot of offensive rebounds. Good stuff coming there. Jacoby Gillespie, 5 of 9 for 3. The only worry I have about Jacoby is we had a guy like this last year. It was David Jones Garcia who showed up and really impressed everybody. And for those who forgot, Achilles? He tore himself up and missed the entire year. I feel like Jacoby Gillespie is playing in that spot, and Garcia actually has they picked up his contract, so he's effectively a restricted free agent, which I expect him to come back and be on the roster. So that will be interesting to see how we play this thing out. But pay attention to Jacoby Gillespie. And the Korean guy, the South Korean guy, played a lot of minutes. Haven't had a chance to see them play yet, but the minutes are kind of respectable. We'll see how things carry through. The news of the day in the NBA is obviously going to be, I think LeBron James is about to announce he's going to be a Cleveland Cavalier, and there's such symmetry to that. I think this is ideal. If I'd have written his script, which in a broader sense, I've always felt like LeBron's career was scripted, that every move was made with an eye toward legacy. And from the moment he left high school, the moment he left, we all realized, as we called him the chosen one, that legacy was the key. And everything he did wasn't just for immediate return and title, which certainly that was first and foremost. But I always believed he's had an eye on legacy. He's had an eye on, I'm going to be considered the GOAT in many ways. And the longer he went with the competition with Jordan, he had to find other routes. And to go out on a team, which, by the way, Donovan Mitchell appears to have signed this morning his max deal. So it looks like Cleveland is getting the necessary parts in order to figure out exactly how much they're going to have available for LeBron to sign with Cleveland. But given what Boston just did by dismantling themselves, the fact that I think most every team outside of New York feels like they can beat the Knicks. And, you know, Toronto, while they added Kawhi, made themselves contenders in the East. I do think that a LeBron on a Cleveland team that was close. I mean, obviously they had some holes, but LeBron will bring enough to kind of make them another contender too. And I think playing in Cleveland will also maybe prolong, maybe not just 1 year. We might get one or two out of him, and I'm not ready to see him go. And I'd like to see him go out on a competitive high note. Now, I know if he manages to get his team to the finals, I hope he's playing the Spurs. But given that situation, I think the NBA will be better off for it. I didn't want him to land in Miami, or I heard the rumors that if the Knicks hadn't won at all, that he would have landed in New York. That would have been an appropriate landing spot. And again, that told me that LeBron was looking at legacy, that I'm going to land in a media market that is either star for a ring and help him get there like New York. And then when they got it, he kind of ruled them out. And the next possible is going back home to close things out. He's in Akron right now. His agent, Maverick Carter, had a whiteboard out yesterday that, you know, listed all the positives and negatives about going to a certain place. And Cleveland seemed to be top of the board. So I think the expectation is he goes there. As that happens this week, it was in the Sports Center, just to let you guys know. Don't be surprised to hear Wimby signing his rookie max, 50-some-odd million, just a little over $50 million a year for five. That's a guaranteed sign it as fast as you can kind of thing. I would like to think that he signs it before the end of the day. Let's get this out of the way so we can carry on. I don't want any of that last-minute paperwork kind of hanging around on the edge. That's your NBA talk for the next 6 months. I hope you enjoyed it. Hey,
2: That's all we got.
1: That's all we got to talk about. No, Vegas should be fun. Vegas should be interesting just because, you know, it's nice to go in to a summer league with a team that's relatively stocked. We're not looking for, we're not mining for gold to help save us from something. This is a team in the Spurs that can be very calculated in the type of guys they hang around. They were very comfortable with the guys played last year. Like I said, not only did David Jones-Garcia's contract get picked up, which essentially went from a two-way to a restricted free agent contract, which means he won't be, he'll spend most of his time in San Antonio on our bench. And Harrison Ingram got the same deal. So there's just not a lot of room on this roster to make the Spurs. But Jacoby Gillespie, Terrace Reed, look like at least worthy enough to go watch, just to go see what they're going to do, because their effect on next year's team should be, at least Jacoby's, should be nominal, if any, but a two-way contract might be coming his direction. Hey, coming back, we do it every day. It's the Huddle on Hollywood, and as we talk about LeBron finishing out his act, his career, there is another act coming on. You better be prepared this fall, because a star from the 80s and 90s, it looks like she's about to make a resurgence. And when she makes a resurgence, you're going to hear about it in every possible way. And it looks like it's going to be the fall of a star from the 80s. I'll tell you who it is and how coming up next. Huddle on Hollywood right here on 94.1 San Antonio Sports Star.
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0: yesterday. 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
0: Get ready for it.
2: What is it?
0: It's coming. This is the morning huddle. We're already here. We're almost leaving. One of us already did.
2: Yeah.
0: It wasn't a medical emergency, though it was medical in fact. Got AJ on the road to wellness after a 12-hour stint on the toilet, as we all have to deal with.
2: Mm-hmm.
0: On to his colonoscopy. Shall return in full stead tomorrow. So, this is Madonna. She's got a new record out. It's called, let me pull this up. Because it's a remake. Well, not a remake. It's been 30 years since she won her last Grammy.
2: Jeez, when she
0: released Confessions on the Dance Floor. She was nominated for 2 Grammys way back when. She just dropped the sequel, and it's called Confessions 2. Hmm. And I don't know, you know, I hear, you know, my ear to the ground, those that know, a lot of buzz, a lot of early pre-buzz to this. It's sitting at number 17 on the record charts for album charts right now. But it appears that the fall, we're going to have a Madonna resurgence. That this is going to be one of the records. You know, we all love a second act. Cher, our third act, or a fourth act. Cher's had a couple. And now this is Madonna's. It's been a minute. I mean, she comes and she does something crazy every couple of years. Like, didn't she do some kind of video of her, like, giving birth to music or something weird?
2: Yeah.
0: Remember that?
2: Yeah.
0: And, you know, she now looks a lot like Skeletor. Her face is kind of sucked in. So, but now's the time for her to have her second act, her comeback and run. And I get the sense that when she does it, the fall is going to be all about Madonna. Now we're going to, it's going to be music. She's going to be on every award. She's going to be the kind of the hot commodity coming. And that in itself is cool. I'm not anti Madonna. I mean, she's fine, but we're going to have all of the, for those, there's lots of Swifties in the world, and you guys are all going to grow old together. You're going to remember the fond days of early Taylor Swift, and you'll have, you know, your favorite era, your favorite thing. We don't need a whole bunch of middle-aged women running around in Madonna clothes over the next... I get the sense we're going to see that in 6 months. Lots of the crucifixes.
2: Oh, yeah.
0: You know what I'm talking about? Remember the Madonna wear, the boot...
2: those gloves.
0: The gloves, the lace gloves. Here they come.
2: The bracelets.
0: All the bracelets. The hair bands.
2: Yeah.
0: It's coming, man. It's coming back around. Here comes the fashion.
2: I dated a girl who dressed like that.
0: Who didn't? We all aspired to date a Madonna fan in about 1985.
3: They had Reeboks and leg warmers.
0: Well, we were all chasing like a virgin. We wanted all that. Yes, and here it comes. It's gone to bed for a while. It's kind of like those cicadas that come out like every 7-14 years.
3: Yeah, yeah.
0: The Madonna bugs are going to come out.
3: Yeah.
0: They're going to be everywhere all fall. Just trust me. Be ready for it. They'll be... she's going to be the lead on all the award shows. She's going to be doing the talk shows. She's going to be the thing. We're due. And I'm just not sure I want to deal with all of that as we go. It's just one of those time periods that I think we can put to bed. There's no need to readdress and revisit something like that. But here we sit. Madonna will be the biggest thing of the fall. It's just I'm a trend spotter.
3: Okay.
0: So, you know, plan appropriately and just be prepared for lots of Madonna stuff coming around the bend. And, you know, more power to her. More power as she heads in. It's called Confessions 2.
2: Mm-hmm.
0: Be on the lookout for it. Can you find the Confessions 2?
2: Is
0: there one particular song?
2: Yeah, it's called I Feel So Free.
0: Let's see if it sounds even moderately like the hit I expect it to be.
2: Let me see here. Now, I don't know what's going to play.
0: I assume we won't have to worry too much about curse words. I don't think Madonna would be throwing that stuff out.
2: Let's see. Okay, here we go.
0: All right, let's see.

0: this seem buzzworthy to you?
1: Heaven knows, man.
0: I got as a DJ, is this something that you would put aside?
1: It doesn't say clean or dirty, so I got to watch it here.
0: We got 7 seconds.
1: Yeah. I can be whoever I want to be.
0: Create an Feeling it. Honestly, I wish it's got a good rhythm. Like

0: as we hear Madonna.
1: So free.
2: Oh, by the way, it all started like this.
0: Uh-oh.
2: So how's your evening so far?
3: That
1: Don't be a viscount.
0: All right, DJ, what do you think?
3: Got a good feel.
0: Yeah, I'm telling you. It's going to be the fall. It's all Madonna all the time. Here it comes.
3: I can hear about, I don't know, 30 or 40 remixes of this.
0: Yeah, it's coming.
3: Yeah.
0: Vic, how long have you been married? I am about to celebrate my 34th wedding anniversary.
3: I just celebrated my 25th.
0: Now, in your long and obviously well-managed mm-hmm. marriage, you make mm-hmm. it this long, and we all know what we're doing.
3: Yeah.
0: How do you handle little white lies? Little lies.
3: Let's see. How do we handle those?
0: I mean, like, everybody lies about something.
3: Right.
0: Nobody is 100% truthful. Has it affected your relationship? Because it turns out even good lies hurt relationships.
3: Correct.
0: Even the little ones.
3: Yeah, any lie does that. Yeah. In the beginning, we kind of did the white lie. She would white lie to me, and I would white lie to her. This is like way
0: over
3: in the beginning.
0: What? Like money? Like I hide tennis shoes. I hide kicks. I have a shoe problem, and I can't seem to shake it.
3: Let's see. What was it? It's been a while. It's
0: dangerous. Well, researchers, they polled 656 adults, and they asked them to share personal stories about dishonesty in their relationships, and the pattern was clear. It doesn't matter if you lied to protect yourself or even spare your partner's feelings. The damage is there, and it kind of sinks in and becomes kind of pervasive in your marriage.
3: That's right. Yeah, it does. Once you lose that, I guess you could say when you start a new relationship, you start everything, you know, okay, when's the first time she's going to do this? When's the mm-hmm. first time she's going to, you know, and on and on and on until you experience it. But it's all on what you're willing to forget.
0: They said primarily the thought is that if you're telling little white lies to protect or just not to get into something that really isn't that important.
3: Or not to make it worse.
0: Not to make it worse. Yeah. That you assume that your partner is probably doing the same. Like, you know, I'm doing it to protect her or him.
3: Yeah.
0: And, you know, I just... She doesn't need to know I just bought a brand new Jordan 3s. I just bought the Concords I've been chasing. She'll see them and she might be a little upset, but there's no need to fight. It'll just happen. He doesn't need to know that whatever it might be, just even though it's no big deal, then you start thinking, what else is there? You know, I'm lying to her. Is she lying to me? And it's that underlying guilt. What do you think? What was the first thing? It's always come down to this, right? Money, sex, health, and avoiding conflict.
3: Yeah, that and loyalty, really.
0: Have you ever misled your wife as you were someplace that you were or weren't? You ever said you're someplace and you're not?
3: No,
0: you're
3: I've
0: going
3: never
0: someplace
3: done that.
0: And you didn't.
3: No, and this is a pre-GPS iPhone.
0: Well, yeah,
3: 3 days now. When we first got, I remember getting the iPhone 3, not 3GS, but the iPhone 3, and I remember her taking it and me using the Find My iPhone.
0: Uh-huh.
3: Right? But she didn't know.
0: So she got mad that she got low-jacked and you knew where she was?
3: Yeah. And she was surprised that I knew. Like, how did you know? Remember, this is when it first came out, right? So ever since that one time she said she was somewhere and I told her, no, you weren't.
0: Ooh.
3: And caught her in a lie. Ever since then, she hasn't. Because, I mean, of course I can track her, but, I mean, I don't constantly look, but immediately after that I would.
0: I'm low-jacked, so is my... We're low-jacked.
3: Yeah, yeah.
0: It's one of those things I just assume. I'm not trying to hide anything.
3: Yeah, no, she was trying to hide something, and I was thinking, like, why is she trying to hide this? You know, and this was... when did this... 2007? 2008?
0: So this was new technology at the time.
3: Yeah, this was right around I think it was a year after I had my kidney out, so I was going to the doctor a lot, and I was wondering where she was, and I remember getting the iPhone, went to Best Buy. And
0: you're low-jacked, I know exactly where you are.
3: And but no, it was ever since then, but like I said, it's how serious you take it. Are you willing to go that far to feel that way, or do you just end the marriage because she lied once?
0: Well, they say that, you know, the guilt gets pervasive, though there is a silver lining that sometimes when you have to come clean, that it kind of forces you to actually have the honest conversation that was probably required in the first place. That you have to come clean, yeah, to do the mea culpa. I did it. I didn't mean to. I was trying to hurt you. But it kind of, if you do come forward, that you can build new areas of relationship inside of your relationship because you're being honest all the time. But for most people, the dishonesty just quietly chips away at trust until there's not much left. Isn't that a sad story?
4: Yeah.
0: So those of us that have been around for a long time, choose your battles. And if it has to do anything that can be technologically tracked, don't lie.
3: No, well, no.
0: They're going to find it.
3: And my wife doesn't know, but I have an AirTag in our car.
0: Oh, Lord.
3: Yeah.
0: Well, I effectively have an AirTag. How many people have a Life 360? I mean, most people do.
3: We use that anyway. But my thing is, see, I've been screwed over a lot of times, right? So I put the AirTag in the car for one case they take the car. Right,
0: well, I'm trying to find a stolen car.
3: Yeah. I mean, I have a 215 paid off POS. Right, but still,
0: don't take it.
3: They'll take it. But, and this has happened to me before, where she'll leave the phone at work and take off. So I'm thinking like, oh, her phone. I'll track her phone.
0: Phil Mickelson.
3: Yeah. See, and but with the and if she takes off in the car but leaves her phone. That's when I check. It's like, well, why is your phone at work, but your AirTag is at this address?
0: Yeah, yeah.
3: You know, not that I want to catch you. It's not that. It's like, what's going on? But nothing's happened yet.
0: Do you think she's AirTagged you? You think you got like something sewed into your underwear?
3: Nah. I'll turn on my Bluetooth to see if there's any in my Travis right now. But
0: the only thing that happens to me with the Life 360 is we're all, my whole family's on it.
3: Yeah, mine
0: and
3: too.
0: The thing that the reports are just, it's like an indictment.
3: My wife's like, she's been driving over 85 on this highway. It's like, oh my God.
0: I'm going to text my wife, like, I'm just driving down the road. Wife's like, slow down. Like,
3: yeah, well, yeah.
0: It says you're doing 78.
3: Yeah. But I have my son on there, too, when he's driving the big rigs. You know, he's driving 80.
0: See, that's
3: like
0: cool.
3: 80. Yeah, and you can see where he's going, you know, and when he's on the flight. I like that part.
0: I do, too. I have no problem with that.
3: It'll say, you know, Victor landed.
0: Okay, so there's that kind of surveillance. Now, have you seen all the stories about, you know what flock cameras are?
3: What's that?
0: These are not government cameras.
3: Mm-hmm.
0: These are just cameras set up on all kinds of street corners. Just out there, and it's not for the government to watch you. It's for like private companies to see where you're driving. They take pictures of your license plate. And remember, this is all considered public property.
3: Is it like those black things that they put on the road that you drive over?
0: Well, those count the cars, say how many people are going. Now, these are cameras that are just being put up on street corners by different corporations, really data farming companies. That just want to see where you're going and who's coming and going, and they're just gathering information on
3: right.
0: it. And now there's this guerrilla movement that people are going out and destroying the cameras, you know, cutting them down, I've seen it on news shows of those that are anti this. They're promoting these little lasers that you can buy just about anywhere.
3: Oh, and then
0: that will disrupt and really? Ruin the lens so they can't gather the data. And I hear all that, and I know I'm of an age that I probably should be a lot more afraid of big data than I am. I probably should be very much concerned about how much corporations, whatever we want to call that big entity, Big Brother, knows about me. But I like it.
3: Oh, they know. Yeah, they know everything through your phone already.
0: I love it. You know, when I watched Minority Report, that Tom Cruise movie where they were like picking the criminal beforehand, and he's like walking down the street, and all the advertisements are like, "Hey, Tom, isn't it time for you to buy?" I love that.
3: Yeah,
0: I like the idea.
3: I get that already. I remember what was I searching for? I was searching for a weed eater attachment at Home Depot, right online. And then in my TikTok feed, I get all these Home Depot.
0: So while I know that is a massive infringement on my security and privacy, I know that it is. But I like it.
3: Yeah.
0: I like being told, hey, you know that thing you were talking about with your wife? Here it is.
3: Yeah.
0: You know that thing you pointed out when you're just pointing to a friend like, hey, I really like that. Yeah. Here it is. You can buy it right here.
3: Yeah. And it reminded me too, like, oh yeah, I was looking for that. Oh, thank God. You know, let me buy it now. Because this weekend I can't do any yard work unless I have it. But I'm just saying, sometimes it's beneficial.
0: I think it's, yeah, you know, like it's it. Like my porn algorithm goes right to my keywords. I don't even have to wait. I mean, it's just, I don't have to try out new stuff. It just pops right there.
3: Man, I don't know life's if they want to know. I don't know if they want to know what
0: I'm
3: into.
0: It's a weird combination of keywords, let me tell you. There's a lot of different things going into one little scene. But, you know, they found it for me. Yeah. I didn't even have to look.
3: If they look at my data, they're going to be like, good Lord.
0: Yeah, well, there's
3: what's
0: that.
3: Wrong with him?
0: There is the wow factor. Like, oh, my God. But here you go. But I do kind of appreciate
3: you asked for it.
0: The big data. Like, you know, I noticed that you we noticed in your lifestyle. Those little things that pop up. You're like, how the hell do you know that?
3: Yeah.
0: Got the little kink thing going on the side there.
3: Why are you taking so many pictures?
0: I'm just... Yeah. And I'm going to sound real ignorant right now. And this is for the Brigade Bar and all of you tech-savvy folks. What does FYP stand for? For your page?
3: I don't know.
0: You know what I'm talking about? Like, the FYP seems to be like your algorithm. Like, if this showed up on your FYP, you've been looking at this before. What is the meaning of that? Because while that seems to be a massive intrusion into my privacy, it seems to help my life at the same time.
4: For you page?
0: Is that what it is? For you page? So your algorithm just points all these things toward you.
4: Yep.
0: I'm not afraid of such things, but I'm not a young man. And ignorance is bliss. Stay ignorant. Stay blissful. We're about to put a bow on the show and give you an opportunity to maybe earn some money the old-fashioned way. Gambling. We'll be right back. 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
0: Hey, act right. I'm watching. You better straighten up in there.
18: I see you.
0: God can see your search history.
3: Oh, I delete that.
0: Clear that up.
3: Not only do I delete that, I go to the settings in Apple and delete the app settings and reinstall the app.
0: Nobody needs to see that but me.
3: Yeah. Oh, but the thing is, there's a record of it somewhere, right? There's a record of it somewhere. So
0: I get those weird commercials on my feed.
3: Yeah.
0: Why are they trying to sell you the, anyway?
3: But I don't know. They need probable cause for that warrant.
0: Well, yeah. I recommend a VPN to you, sir.
3: Yes, sir.
0: We won't have the U.S. men's soccer team to kick around anymore.
3: Get it?
0: Uh-huh. They're done. Yeah, it was fun while it lasted, though. Yeah, the party continues. We got a couple more games today. Argentina and Egypt. And if there is not a more prohibitive favorite in this entire tournament, it's Argentina. They're a plus 1050, minus 300. Egypt is a plus 1050. I think there's a little bit of love for Lionel. See, I say it right. Lionel. That's the early game today. I think I'm betting the draw. Then Switzerland and Colombia. Switzerland comes in at plus 260. Colombia plus 125. Who should we root for in this one? Should we stay on our side of the world and hang with the Colombians, or are the Argentinians going to be able to take care of our side?
3: Argentina. I want Argentina. I want Messi to win.
0: So we're all in on Messi. So yeah. Screw the Brazilians.
3: And what's that award they get? The football something.
0: The Golden Boot.
3: Yeah, the Golden Boot.
0: Which is now it's Mbappe, Messi, Mbappe, and Arglund, the Targaryen. Those are the three in the Holland. League.
3: Yeah.
0: What's his name again?
3: Holland. Yeah.
0: So those are your two soccer games that are going off today. The huge news coming out of Wimbledon. The daughter of the owner of your favorite Buffalo Bills lost to Coco Gauff. 3-6. That's Coco won.
3: Okay.
0: All I know is in watching Wimbledon. So we're in the quarterfinals. So we got the semis and the finals. So everybody got at least we're playing down to two matches. In golf parlance, the putting green's in terrible shape. These guys are just playing on dirt. We're not even through this tournament. Have you seen the Wimbledon grass?
3: No,
0: I am well regarded. I talk about this every year. It's the dumbest idea to play tennis on grass or clay. It doesn't make any sense to me. But if you're going to play on grass, at least play on grass that's still going to be there at the end of the tournament.
3: Right. It's not grass and dirt.
0: It's not like we start a basketball tournament on wood. And, you know, in the last game, though, y'all are going to be playing on glass. It's going to be a little bit more difficult. Hey, we expect AJ back tomorrow. Y'all be good. We will. We'll see you then.
5: 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KTFM Floresville.
0: Hi, everybody. Joe Reinagle here.
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6: They needed to be cleaner. 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
27: 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Maybe you're disappointed. Maybe you're heartbroken. Either way, it is the end of the road for Team USA in the World Cup here in North America. This is ESPN Radio, ESPN App, SiriusXM, Channel 80. I'm Gabe Nudd, so long with my guy David Dennis Jr., ESPN Radio, presented by Progressive Insurance. Just overall a disappointing game last night, David.
28: I started watching Love Island about 50 minutes into the game. So that should tell you what kind of situation we're looking at. I think it did as much to erase a lot of the good feeling that anybody had about the Team USA in the World Cup. 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I am not somebody who is, you know, perused through the annals of World Cup history. 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
27: 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And to your point, David, about the game yesterday being embarrassing, it felt like to me going into that game, there was so much, I don't even know if I want to say hype, but there was so much excitement is probably the better way to put it. So much excitement around this team because it felt like, oh, maybe this is one of the better teams we've seen recently. Because Team USA has gotten to the round of 16 before. Now, they won an elimination game this year because, well, there was an extra round in the elimination play. So they won in the round of 32 to get to the round of 16. This is a place Team USA has been when they've qualified for the World Cup. They've been here plenty of times. But getting to that quarterfinals, getting to that final eight, getting to that stage is something that hasn't happened. And in order for this to match up with what we had seen through the first four games of, oh, okay, maybe this team can do something special and do something we haven't seen since 2002 for this squad. But then to just basically throw up on their shoes the way they did.
28: Yeah.
27: It kind of feels like we're back to, oh yeah, this, why on earth would I expect the men's national team to do anything? Because this is what they do. This is, they have those opportunities and they just cannot break through no matter how good I feel about them heading into the round of 16.
28: And it was just, there was just never a moment of any hope. There was literally 60 seconds of hope in this game because by the time I turned it on, making myself a little dinner, turning on, it was 1-0 and 1-0, 10 minutes into it. Team USA scores on an incredible kick, and there's rejoicing 60 game seconds later.
27: Yep.
28: It was 2-1, and there was no looking back. It was as demoralizing a way to go out for a team that had all this hope, and it makes you have to look back and be like, why was there hope in the first place? Like, why were we believing this team was going to do any different than teams before? And you can look at what happened, the incredible games that they had, but it's just, it's the same old. This is the same old. It's becoming a thing of like, why even believe in this? And that's never a place that you want to be as a team.
27: Well, and we heard it in the clip to start the show. Oh, they beat the teams they were supposed to beat. Cool.
28: Right.
27: That's seemingly what Team USA does every World Cup. They never, it only seems like they're capable of meeting expectations, that they can't ever exceed those expectations. And then I feel foolish for thinking that maybe they can, that maybe this year will be different. And then here I am, Charlie Brown, running up to the football, only to have them pull it away like Lucy does. And I end up on my backside going, why did I believe this was going to be any different? Why did I? And I, I'm assuming when you turned it off is when it became 3-1, because
28: yeah,
27: that's about as embarrassing of a goal as I think can exist on the national stage when your goalkeeper, and Matt Freese, comes out to field and basically stubs his toe in the turf trying to clear it out of the area, and it just ends up being an easy goal, and you're going, has this team ever played together before? What?
28: Yeah.
27: What is this?
28: It was the stubbing the toe, just a gentle kick to get the ball in. Like, there was a defender there.
27: Yeah.
28: Who, I don't know what, like, there's a stubbing of the toe, and then it looked like another defender had his shoelaces tied together. Like, it was just, none of the things that happened made any sense. And it is a full 180 from, like you said, from where we were 24 hours ago, where there was this hope, there was this feeling of, I'd really had this feeling of like the Knicks parade had done something to sort of like galvanize the country about make them feel like belief in what parades could look like, what these celebrations could look like. To go from that to go to pure embarrassment. And after everything that had happened leading up to the game, the reverse of the red card, the accusation, you know, the talk of corruption and all these things, the White House getting involved, like the game just feeling a lot more yucky than you wanted to. And it's like, okay, once the game starts, none of that stuff is going to matter. Well, once the game started, none of that stuff mattered, but in the bad way. In the bad way. Like, none of that stuff mattered because Team USA stunk from the minute the game started. And just looked really out of it, like in a really weird way. Looked out of it, looked discombobulated, looked unfocused. The defense, just they took bad angles on everything. There was no aggression, and it just looked like as bad a performance as you can imagine. Again, from somebody who doesn't know the entire library of Team USA or World Cup performances, I can't imagine them going out on the field and looking that bad.
27: After the game, Team USA manager Mauricio Pochettino talked about the loss to Belgium.
0: From the beginning, we didn't connect with the game. We never were on the game, even when we scored, and we scored the goal, 1-1, we conceded the next action. It was like, was really tough from the beginning to congratulate Belgium. They were better than us. I think it wasn't our day. That is not to find excuses or not to find argument, because we didn't show what normally that team can show, and that is a reality.
27: Yeah, just a cold hard fact that they basically did not show up. But Team USA had their fewer shots, 7, and goals, 1, in this tournament, in this game. They also gave up 15 shots to Belgium. It's the most allowed by a U.S. team in a World Cup since the 40 given up to the same Belgian team back in 2014 in a round of 16 loss. And even after they scored that first goal, you were hoping that it would kind of calm everything down, and that was before 60 seconds later. But Belgium just had the ball the entire time.
28: Yeah.
27: You're going, how on earth are they going to come back from any sort of deficit when they can't get any sort of offensive attack going? And it's just so disappointing, because you thought that this team could be different than past Team USAs, and it just ultimately wasn't. So in 2030, when we have the World Cup again, maybe I'll fall for it. Maybe I'll think that this team can be different. But when your star player in Christian Pulisic turns it over 11 times in the first half, and it's different. Again, this team is drastically different than the one in 2014, different than the team that did not qualify in 2022. But it just seems to be a systemic problem for Team USA that they get in these moments. They get these opportunities, and then they just seemingly fall apart.
28: Yeah, because this is a winnable game. I think the thing about this that's different from some of these others in the past is this was winnable. This is winnable. What we'd heard about Belgium, they were a little bit older, a little bit slower. But they looked like the younger team. They looked like the team that was more focused, was younger, was able to fly up and down the field or the pitch. And Team USA was not. Like, they just looked like somebody just rolled the ball out and said, go play some footy ball. And I think for the naked eye, what is so jarring is that, you know, we watch Spain and Portugal, right? Mm-hmm. You watch them, and it's like, okay, everybody's running up and down the field. These you don't have teams. An expertise. These are good teams. Like, it's not good when the naked eye of, like, not the analyst eye.
27: Yeah, the untrained eye.
28: The untrained eye. We're looking at this, and we're like, oh, this team looks not good. Like, that's never a good sign when you can just look out and look out and see two teams playing and be like, one of these teams looks like they have no clue what the hell they're doing. That's never good.
27: Casey Keller, ESPN soccer analyst from ESPN FC. This was the analysis, pretty harsh words for Team USA last night.
6: I wouldn't go failure. I think the team did, you know, fine. I mean, they beat the teams they were supposed to beat. And, I mean, I was kind of really hoping that the Turkey game was going to mean something. So, because I think that would have been a great little test to see where they were pushing forward. But, no, I think it was a good tournament. It wasn't a great tournament. They needed to come up with one of those special results that they weren't able to today. I mean, Belgium looked like the Belgium we expected from day one, and that day one didn't happen. Maybe they just realized that 2-0 down against Senegal, and they just rode that momentum of coming back. I think they made some great decisions in taking some of the older players out and putting fresh legs in. But not only that, they passed like we expect Belgium to pass. The 1-2 touch combos in midfield, the wide play, they really put the U.S. on their heels from the very first minute. And the U.S. just couldn't respond. Like Jurgen said, they needed to be cleaner. They needed to be better. And they weren't. And they got humbled tonight.
27: Yeah, I think that's the best way to put it. They got humbled. And I just don't know where you go from here. David, where do you go from here if you're Team USA Soccer? Is this what it is, and it's probably not going to get much better in our lifetime because it hasn't been any better. This is just kind of the ceiling. This is who we are in terms of soccer in this country. Our ceiling is the ceiling is the round of 16, and if maybe something goes great, they can get to the quarterfinals, but round of 16 is just basically what this team is.
28: Team USA is James Harden. That's just what it is. Team USA is James Harden right now. Team USA collectively is a group of players that I just will never find myself having faith in the World Cup.
27: Yeah,
28: I won't. Like this was as close to what it was going to be. But I know that James Harden, come Game 6, Game 7, I have no faith that this dude is going to perform. Team USA, round of 16. And beyond, I just have no faith. There is nothing that is going to make me believe that they are going to win these games until they actually start winning. And when that happens, I will be pleasantly surprised. But I don't care who you're playing next time. I don't care what the circumstances are. I don't care where you are. We've seen enough of Team USA through all of these iterations to look at them and say, I do not believe that you're going to make it past the round of 16, no matter the circumstance. You are James Harden in an American flag uniform.
27: 888-729-3776. You can always join the show by calling in. We go to Mardi Gras Bob. Mardi Gras Bob, you're on ESPN Radio.
3: Well, yeah, gentlemen, pleasure to visit with you. I used to watch a lot of soccer, unbelievably, on PBS when they would show Bundesliga highlights every Saturday morning. So I know probably not much about soccer, but enough to know that stunk. The goalkeeper's doing his Younghoe Koo impersonation out there. Balogun served his suspension on the field because I didn't hear his name once. Pusilic, who's supposed to be a star, lost the ball every time it touched his foot. Until soccer football, isn't the fifth sport in priority that kids want to play, this is us. Belgium was bigger, stronger, and faster. It was like we were playing Steve Austin and Jamie Summers out there, bionic people. What if we'd have gotten through to Norway? What are we going to do with that big Leif Erikson dude? He'd have scored 10 goals on his own. This is it. We're a round of 16 team. Be happy with it or not, but that's where we are.
27: Appreciate the call. I don't know if that's necessarily true because I see what Cape Verde was able to do, David. And I'm in Milwaukee. Cape Verde is about as big as Milwaukee in terms of population, right? And they can put together a fun, young, exciting team. I don't care if it's the fifth most popular sport in the country. Like, we should still be able to do something better than what we saw last night.
28: Yeah, you should, because you look at Team USA and all these other sports that are not very popular where they're winning. Mm-hmm. In the Olympics or I'm not at the bar talking to a bunch of dudes about freestyle swimming, but I've seen Team USA go out there and do pretty damn well in the Olympics in freestyle swimming, right? Like, you know, like there are the different things that, like, it is something systemic in the way in which these teams are built, which they're scouting players, which they are figuring out how to put their players out in the field, and it's not working. Like, I don't buy the popularity. I don't buy the all this other stuff. There's just something fundamentally about the way that we are doing this that makes it not work.
4: Because, again, it just keeps happening time and time and time again. Even though you have experts who are saying, hey, this Team USA squad could be different, and it turned out to be exactly the same. 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

0: The round of 16 continues to be the Achilles heel for Team USA. They wind up losing to Belgium 4-1.
1: They needed to be cleaner. 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I think the team did, fine. I mean, they beat the teams they were supposed to beat.
2: Why is so much hype behind it? 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I started singing
3: bye-bye, Miss American Pie. I think Mikey C is having too much fun coming up with music today to represent what Team USA did last night. 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I'm Gabe Nights along with David Dennis Jr., ESPN Radio presented by Progressive Insurance. Tough loss last night, certainly, for Team USA as their run in the World Cup ends once again in the round of 16. To help us break it down, we welcome in ESPN soccer analyst Alejandro Moreno. Thank you so much for the time. And starting with just the beginning of that game, I think Team USA had no shots. And yet still, Belgium had six shot attempts, three of those shots ended up being on goal. What the heck happened at the beginning of that game that put Team USA kind of behind the eight ball early?
4: Look, it was clear to see that the United States, if they were going to be successful in this World Cup, if you go back to the match that they had against Paraguay or the match they had against Australia and even Bosnia and Herzegovina, that they had to get off to a good start and they had to be the aggressor. They had to be on the front foot. They had to go and press Belgium. One of the things that we talked about Belgium going into this match is, look, it's an experienced team, but it's a team that if you move them around, you're going to force some turnovers. You're going to create some mistakes. The surprise was that the United States were never the aggressor. They were second best to every challenge early on in the match, and it was Belgium, the one team that was actually pressing higher of the field, that was forcing turnovers, and the United States were struggling to complete passes. It was a really disappointing start to the match, and it really, really created all sorts of issues for the United States. They had very little momentum. Belgium had all the momentum. They had all the quality of play in the first half. They established themselves as the better team, and it was clear to see that it was going to be a long, long evening for the United States.
5: So what's whose fault is that? Who do we put the blame on? Is it Pulisic? Is it all over the players? Is like what is the explanation for an entire team coming out the gate looking that sluggish?
4: Okay. At the very basic sort of core level of this is that Belgium has better players than the United States. If you had questions about that, I think those questions were answered last night. On paper, they look better in terms of individual talent. What we thought would be an equalizer was that the United States were playing at home and that they had shown a different version of themselves in the group stage, and that maybe being at home would elevate the level of play for the United States, and that was not the case. Now, that's one very basic explanation. As it pertains to your big-time players, and we have talked a lot about in this World Cup, a lot, Kylian Mbappe or Erling Haaland or Lionel Messi, and how much they are performing for their teams and how key they are to the success of their teams. And so in the United States, if you're going to have that conversation, you start with Christian Pulisic. And while I don't necessarily think that he was poor last night, what I would say is that I'm expecting more from your difference maker. When you sense that the team was in trouble, you cannot just throw yourself out to the left-hand side by the sidelines and let things just happen. At some point, you have to take some accountability and responsibility and say, let me get on the ball. I am a problem solver for this team. Let me make my

0: myself available and let me take the possession of the ball into the attacking half. We're under pressure. I have to be responsible for us making better decisions, getting the ball forward. Now, he's not the only one. There were a lot of underwhelming performances and a lot of major mistakes. But of course, you're going to reference Christian Pulisic and say, you got to do more, buddy. The team is in trouble. You got to do more.
1: Alejandro Moreno, ESPN soccer analyst, joining us here on ESPN Radio. So where does Team USA go from here going forward? Because the entire talk going into this game was, oh, this could be different. This could be a team that does make it to the quarterfinal round for the first time since 2002. This team's playing, as you mentioned, Team USA showing a different side of themselves, but ultimately it ends up being a painfully similar result. As a USA fan, do I just have to accept that this is the ceiling for this team and maybe every once in a while they can make it to the quarterfinals and this is where we are as a nation in soccer? Or are there things that Team USA can do to try to be better when this thing comes back around in 4 years?
0: Well, I hope that as a federation, the United States doesn't just accept that this is who we are, that the United States is just doomed to essentially get out of the group stage and eventually lose in the round of 16 ahead of the quarterfinals. I hope that there is a bigger plan in place than that. But what I would say is that people, when the United States were winning matches, they, as it tends to happen in this country, the bandwagon got bigger and bigger and bigger and stronger and louder and louder, and everybody thought, well, this team is something. And what perhaps we all forgot, because maybe I was guilty of that as well, what we all forgot is that United States played against Belgium in March, not a decade ago, back in March. And back in March, this same Belgium team destroyed the United States 5-2 in Atlanta. And somehow we kind of dismissed that and said, ah, USA, baby, America, number one. And we forgot about, again, something very basic. They have guys playing at a high level across Europe. So a guy like Leandro Trossard, for example, who wears a number 10 jersey for Belgium last night, you compare that to the performance of the number 10 jersey for the United States in Christian Pulisic, and you kind of go, well, that guy's just better. That guy's just better. And that is very basic analysis. But I think it's important to keep it basic when you consider you watch that guy play, and then you watch Pulisic play, and you go, yeah, that guy has something special, whereas our guy, we thought he did, but he didn't quite show it. And there was a lot of that going on the field.
2: So I, as somebody who is not an analyst, not somebody who has broken down all the game film of the World Cup, I will say that I have no clue what happened on that third goal. I don't, maybe to the untrained eye. Well, definitely to the untrained eye, it looked like a clown show. It looked like a cartoon. Was there something I was missing, or was that as silly as I thought it was?
0: David, it was a clown show. It was a clown show. Now, look, the decision by Matt Friis to come out is not a bad one. He reads the play, and he essentially thinks at that point and makes a snap decision of, I can get to this ball first. And if he does that, then he cuts out the danger, which he did. And he got to the ball first. And I was concerned about what the quality of his first touch was going to be, because the ball was coming around his head, his chest area, and thinking, how is he going to deal with this? But he did it so well. He brought it down with his chest. And I'm thinking, well, look at this guy. Look at him with the confidence that he's playing. And then as he's about to clear it and he hesitated, I, like everyone else in this country, was going, Mommy! Mommy! Clear it! Clear it! Clear the ball, man! And he didn't. And then beyond that, when once you watch the replay and he doesn't clear the ball and the turnover happens and now the player from Belgium is about to finish and you see Tim Ream in a position where perhaps he's about to erase the mistake by Matt Friis and he goes with a swing and a miss, I'm just going, good Lord, this is not the look that you want to give. This was as an embarrassing a goal as you can give up in a World Cup. It was a bad look for Matt Friis. It was a bad look for Tim Ream. It's an awful look for the United States.
1: Alejandro Moreno, ESPN soccer analyst, joining us here on ESPN Radio. How do you think and how would you grade out Mauricio Pochettino and the job that he did and his staff did? Is he going to be the future manager for Team USA going forward?
0: Boy. There's so many layers to that question. So many layers. Because he was brought in to win this sort of match. These are the sort of games that the United States haven't won in the past. And so you bring in Mauricio Pochettino because apparently he's going to elevate the profile of the United States.

0: going to be this growth and this evolution. And we saw it against Paraguay. We saw it against Australia. We saw it against Bosnia. But then it came, the real opposition, and we did not see it. And so is there growth? Maybe so. Is it trending in the right direction? Potentially so. Are there good feelings about this United States? I think so, but before that was before yesterday. Right now, it's hard to feel good about the United States, and I can understand the frustration of fans that think, wait a minute, this feels like the same story that we've already lived through.
1: Alejandro, certainly appreciate the time, appreciate the insight. I hope you enjoy the rest of the World Cup. Should have some pretty good games still the rest of the way, even though the United States has been eliminated.
0: I'll be all over it, and apparently I'm going to be talking about it as well.
1: Alejandro Moreno, ESPN soccer analyst, joining us here on ESPN Radio. 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We want to hear from you, 888-ESPN, 888-729-3776, along with David Dennis Jr. I'm Gabe Nigel. Your reaction to Team USA falling yesterday. Let's go to Jeff in Virginia. Jeff, you're on ESPN Radio.
2: Yeah, I think people need to give a lot of credit to Belgium's coach. We don't necessarily have the quality of some of the other countries. Our coach was trying to get the ball out wide to Pulisic in the early matches. Attack from out wide, and they, you know, he saw what we were doing there. We were pressing a lot on defense, chasing the ball. Belgium early made the field very big, passing it back to the keeper, using the entire length of the field, making our players chase. The strategy was to wear them down. They were spreading the field very wide. Offensively, when we got the ball, they were defensively taking away our wide options. Between the 40s and the midfield, there was a lot of space. They were inviting us just play through the middle, and we were not able to do that. That's where our talent showed up. The strategy of Belgium was to run us and wear us down, take away our early attack. And they, you could see that by evidence of Doku, Lukaku, Kevin De Bruyne, who never even came into the match, were waiting in the wings for our team to get tired where they could come in. Now, our coach at the water break did make adjustments, and what you saw was Balogun was pressuring the ball, but the other players were laying back. At that point, you saw the U.S. try to turn the tide a little bit, but there were just too many mistakes defensively.
1: Yeah, so many mistakes. Appreciate the call, Jeff. And kind of going back to something Alejandro Moreno just said, David, I guess I fall in the bucket of I had hope. I don't know if I have hope going forward. Like that's what last night's game did. If they were to compete with Belgium, and let's say they lost, it was a tight game, well fought, late goal, you lose 3-2, 2-1, whatever, you think, oh, we were ready for this game. We were ready for this moment. Maybe Belgium was just a little bit better on that day. But that's not at all what happened last night. This team did not look at all prepared for the moment, prepared to play in a big-time match, and the stars didn't show up. You had a comedy of errors on one of the goals. It just felt like, no, how can I possibly have confidence in Team USA going forward?
3: What were the countries? Was South Korea one of the countries where their charter flights got canceled and they had to fly
1: right,
3: back?
1: Yeah.
3: I think it was another country. If this had not happened in the United States, this would be one of those times where it's like, you got to get your own flight. That's how bad it looked. It was one of those like, hey, yep, call Frontier, figure this thing out. Right, like, get home however
1: you're
3: you
1: on your own.
3: Yeah, yeah.
4: Also, Matt Freeze, the goalie, I saw, you know, whoever is MLS team, you know, tweeted at him supporting him. His Twitter handle, unfortunately for him, Matty Ice. I think you got to change that, or you got to at least deactivate the account for a little bit. That's a tough one.
1: Man,
3: yeah.
1: I mean, I get it because the last name and all that, sure, but like, yeah, you can't have that moment happen and keep that Twitter handle.
3: Well, let's be fair, guys. He did freeze up there.
5: We suck again.
3: Seems pretty accurate. Seems like an accurate Twitter handle.
1: When you take it from that perspective and that angle, yeah. I guess, yes, it does make sense. It does make sense. 888-ESPN. John in Houston, you're up next. John, your thoughts on Team USA falling in the round of 16 once again?
6: Hello, guys. How you doing?
1: I mean, been better. Yeah, been better, for being honest.
6: Hello?
1: Yeah. We're here, John.

0: All right. My take is, I think what United States Soccer does wrong is we tend to get the local players and try to make him the face of USA football or soccer. I don't know, for whatever reason, whether it's marketable, whether it's the right face that should present United States Soccer. Remember the Donovan guy? We spent about 15 years trying to promote him as the face of U.S. Now I'm thinking they're trying to do Pulisic, and it's very clear to us he's not the face of the United States Soccer. And my solution to all your questions is very simple, everybody. Follow what France does. Go to Africa. Go to South America. There's a lot of good talent out there. Bring them into the country, make them citizens, and there you go. You're going to be in the World Cup final. We cannot just keep pretending like other countries are not doing it.
1: Appreciate the call, John. I did not realize this was a thing that people and teams did in soccer.
2: Is it like a transfer portal or something we could use?
1: Yeah, we're familiar with the transfer portal, Mike. You see, it's a great point. I don't know. Yeah, is there an international transfer portal that's available for citizenship?
3: Well, yeah, and also, as we all know, the United States is always more than willing to bring in people from other countries to come and live here and enjoy America. So that's, I'm sure nobody would have any problem with that whatsoever. It's a little bit of a difference from some of these other places.
1: But to the previous point, like, the reason why Landon Donovan was the face of U.S. soccer is the same reason why Christian Pulisic is. Because those, I mean, they're the best players we have.
3: Yeah.
1: Like, Pulisic has played in the, you know, he's played overseas. He's played for a really good team. Played for Chelsea. Playing currently for AC Milan. Like, he's the best player. Like, maybe that's the problem. If he's our best player, maybe we don't have a chance against some of these other teams. Same thing with Landon Donovan. Like, Landon Donovan was a pretty darn good player. But the reason why those guys become the face is because they're the best player. And if it's not their fault if they're the best player, if there's nobody better than them.
3: Yeah, from top to bottom, though, we're just not putting out the better teams. And that's a huge issue. Like, you have to be kind of flawless when you're inferior to the other team. And to what you said earlier was right on point, is that Team USA has never just sort of outplayed themselves. I think that's the problem. Like, there's, like, what's the miracle win? What's the, like, the against all odds type of success story or the games you can hang your hat on? I thought maybe, hey, you win this one, you go to Spain, you beat Spain, this, then, like, all bets are off, you're fine. And of course, that would have been a huge miracle. It would have been an impossible thing to do. But Team USA just does not have enough of those wins, or any maybe, in their resume that says they can go out there and beat and do the impossible.
1: We'll talk about more of this game certainly later, but coming up next, Brad Stevens, he finally spoke. We were all curious. Okay, how is Brad Stevens going to discuss trading away Jaylen Brown to the 76ers? You hear from the front office member of the Boston Celtics coming up next on ESPN Radio in the ESPN app.
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25: Everybody around the NBA knew you had to trade Jaylen Brown. Because in the coming weeks, he was eligible for a 2-year, $145 million extension that you weren't going to give him. Everybody knew that that was your shot clock. And they knew that it would be an untenable situation if you held on to him. The value would continue to plummet because it would become increasingly clear that you don't want him around. 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And all of a sudden now, you're getting pennies on the dollar. Hell, you already took pennies on the dollar. 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

0: The Celtics are trading Jaylen Brown to the Sixers for Paul George, 2 first-round picks and 2 second-round draft picks.
1: For the Celtics, they tried to trade for Giannis. They offered Jaylen Brown and 2 unprotected first-round picks for Giannis. They missed out, but ever since then, they didn't just stop the conversations there. They continue to have trade talks.
2: I think it's something Philadelphia had to do. I woke up this morning and I looked at the Eastern Conference. When I looked at where Philadelphia was, I thought this was a team that was outside of the play-in.
3: Finally opened up yesterday in the NBA, and that meant the Giannis trade to Miami became official. Teams could officially announce other signings, but maybe more importantly, it meant that the Jaylen Brown signing became official, and we could finally hear from the president of basketball operations for the Celtics, Brad Stevens, of, okay, why exactly did you do this deal? He's David Dennis Jr. I'm Gabe Neitzel here on ESPN Radio and the ESPN app. At least that's what I was looking forward to yesterday. I knew here in Milwaukee we were going to get plenty of Giannis content, his goodbye message, all those sorts of things. But I was more intrigued to hear from Brad Stevens. I don't know about you, David, but that's what I was most looking forward to yesterday.
4: Yeah, that was the highlight of the day. Brad Stevens, the genius, he's going to explain it all. He's going to get in front of that microphone. He's going to tell you his thinking. Everybody's going to be like, ah, we didn't see that. Ah, thank you, Brad Stevens. You helped us understand it. And that's exactly what he did, right?
3: Well, we're about to find out because he started by explaining the decision to trade Brown to the 76ers.
5: That is a hard thing to trade a guy that you, first of all, care so much about, but secondly, have so much respect and admiration for, to a team that just beat you in the playoffs and that you're going to literally play 6 times before the playoffs next year with our 2 preseason games. But I do think that ultimately when you do a deal, you have to be thinking about you first and the optionality it creates for you. If I was being honest, if that exact deal came from a team out west and you were comparing the two, then you'd probably take the team out west. But that's not the way it was working.
3: Okay. Doesn't make a ton of sense yet. Okay. Why was now the time? It's Brad Stevens.
4: He's coming. He got it. Let him explain himself.
3: Okay, Brad, why was the time? Why was now the time to trade Jaylen Brown?
5: I don't know that you can perfectly predict the timing of these things. You know, obviously, this was not a secret. People were... had plenty of information, or at least had a reason to make offers, make a run, whatever the case may be. The one thing that I will say is we tried our very best to look and, again, assess not necessarily... We tried to really assess the value of what we thought a pick was worth, or at least best predict it. But it is an interesting time. The new CBA coincided, you know, what, 7 years after the Supermaxes were... instituted. We may not be sitting here if there was a rule in the CBA that said the guys that you drafted that you signed to 35% supermaxes count as 25% of the cap, because then that would allow you to build out towards the aprons with a lot less, or with a lot more flexibility.
3: Oh, okay. So maybe this was financially motivated. Yeah. Uh-huh. Okay. Makes a little bit more sense. So, okay, let's talk about the financials in that path forward, Brad.
5: When I looked at our team and I looked at where the league was heading, looked at the way that we've finished the last couple years, and also looked at the unbelievable way we've played in the regular season in the last couple years, the path looked a little bit more challenging to me. I might be wrong. I'm not going to stand up here and be defensive about that. But the path looked a little bit more challenging with 70% of our cap and such a high percent of our usage tied into 2 players. And the reality in this era and in this day and age of the NBA, and you could see it obviously with the last couple of champions and some of the teams that were at the very top of the league when it was all said and done at the end of this year, is that you have to do a great job and you have to have the optionality to do a great job of building out depth that can hopefully replace the irreplaceable individual. And that's not an easy thing to do.
3: Okay, so it seems like he's hinting to me, David, that there may have been a financial motive behind trading Jaylen Brown. The way he's talking about, oh, if the CBA was different, or I'm looking at having 70% of my salary cap space tied up in 2 players. That seems financial to me. I just want to make sure I'm not crazy. You heard that too, right?
4: Yeah, makes sense. That's what we speculated a long time when the ownership came in. You can't pay these 2 guys. Supermax contracts in the second apron and win. And hey, Brad, it makes perfect sense. open and shut case. Nothing more to discuss, right?
3: Well, except for, you know, the owner said that there's no financial mandate. Here's Bill Chisholm talking about what he wants out of his team.
6: I think we have the best front office in the NBA, and they put in their work, and they came to the conclusion this was the best way for us to win, and that's the mandate, is to win. I just have to keep saying that. There's no, we'll spend whatever it takes to do that. The mandate is to win, and this was, and Brad and his team came with a recommendation, this is the way we're gonna win. And I looked at it, and I had the same reaction. I was like, wow, this is the fan in me. Like, it was really tough. And then recognizing, and I said this, you know, back in the fall, like, I recognize that I have accountability, and I'm accountable for it. Brad's accountable to me for it, and his team's accountable to him, but the mandate here was to win.
3: I'm just as confused as the start of this thing now, David. I still don't know what the real reason is why they decided to trade Jaylen Brown. Because the problem that now exists as well, because in the NBA, you have to get at least close to matching salaries. You don't have to match exact dollar for exact dollar, but you got to get close. We don't need to bog down in all those details, but it's not like Paul George is cheap.
4: Yeah. Paul George is expensive. And so, not nearly as good as Jaylen Brown. No. It still doesn't make any sense. And at some point, we have to acknowledge the possibility that Brad Stevens just messed up. Does he botch this? Like, can we come down from the altar of praise of Brad Stevens and just, this looks like a dude in a front office from top to bottom, Celtics, that just messed up, whether they miscalculated the Jaylen Brown and Yacht. Because my thing is, like, if you felt like Jaylen Brown had such a tough market, and you do everything you can to get Giannis, that's just what it makes sense to me. But also, if it is financial, I get it, right? We can't pay these guys and win. You should have said that at the beginning, and they would have kept his market. But now your own owner is saying, wait a minute, this had nothing to do with finance. It's about what's our best chance to win. So now you're telling me that your best chances to win are analytic darling Derek White, Peyton Pritchard, who was apparently the second coming of Jalen Brunson, Jason Tatum, and then you've got Mitch Robinson and Paul George. Like, that, you're better now than you would be if you had Jaylen Brown. That is what your owner has told us now explicitly, that this makes you a better team.
3: Yeah, and that just doesn't make sense to me. You're telling me you couldn't sit down with Jaylen Brown and have a conversation of, yeah, Jaylen, your name came up in trade talks, but it was for Giannis.
4: He's top three,
3: top five guy in the league. Like, hopefully you understand. It didn't work out. You didn't get traded, but now this is a business. We both have to kind of put it beyond us and move on. Blame me, Brad Stevens, if you got to. But, you know, play hard for your coach at the end of the day. Play hard for your teammates. That wasn't an option? Because
4: also,
3: that seems like
4: way,
3: a better option than this.
4: Here's $149 million extra bucks. To let you know we're dedicated to you. That helps too.
3: Yeah, since money's not an issue.
4: Right.
3: Money's not an issue.
4: There's a million ways this could have gone better, and it seems like Boston picked the absolute worst way.
3: I didn't expect, like, Brad Stevens to somehow make this make sense, but I don't think he did any job to make this, or did anything to make this.
4: He made it worse.
3: Yeah.
4: He made it worse. Now you look incompetent with your own owner as the Boston Celtics, which is something we just rarely ever are able to say.
3: Yeah, I just can't. I still can't wrap my head around it. Brad Stevens, you didn't help me out as much as I hoped you were going to help me out. We go from the Celtics to the Cavs because a superstar just got the bag this morning. We break that down coming up next on ESPN Radio and the ESPN app.
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4: Welcome to the program. Always an honor to keep the chair warm for Mr. Eisen and the crew. It is the day after for American soccer. We've got all the fallout from what went down last night in Seattle. A convincing and comprehensive win by Belgium, dismantling United States, knocking us. And yes, I'll go with that framing today. USA, USA, USA as a proud American, although I had my doubts heading into last night's matchup as to who would prevail, and the better team won. It's just that simple, as the U.S. was outplayed in every major aspect of the match. Because of the magnitude of that game, we're going to add a bonus third guest. I know you right now are saying, wait a minute, fill-in guy. I've had a deal with you not once, not twice, many times over the months. You always force me to endure the sound of your voice for the entire first hour. But because the World Cup only rolls around every 4 years, we're going to take you in a new direction. And this is a worthwhile endeavor, because in 20 minutes after I finish giving you my takeaways of what happened last night in the Emerald City, we'll get expert analysis from Danny Higginbottom, former Premier League and MLS defender. You've heard him call World Cup games in this tournament for Fox. Second hour, we'll get to the NBA. In 40 minutes, I'll address what Brad Stevens said yesterday, trying to explain why he made the decision to trade Jaylen Brown. Did not come up with a great justification for how little he got in return. We will back that up in the second hour when we're joined by Dan Devine, who covers the Association for Yahoo Sports. And because college football is second only to the NFL in popularity, that's just a fact. Take that for data. The Big 12 kicking off their media days, plural, in Texas with live coverage on ESPN2. That, to me, is a signal I can start talking college football, and I'm going to follow that into an in-depth conversation in the third hour of the program with Stuart Mandel, who follows things on campus for The Athletic. The phone number is iconic, 844-204-RICH. But because of the bonus guest and all we have to cover today, I want to be fully transparent with you. Unlike FIFA, if you want to chime in, the best way to get involved is to hit me up on the X platform, BW Weber, Weber with two B's. Because this is vacation season, and it's a tradition unlike any other for me to have the opportunity to fill in for Rich, Brian Weber, with you on this Tuesday edition of the Rich Eisen Show. You've heard me talk a lot of soccer. If, in fact, you've stayed with me every step of the way, and perhaps that's optimistic from where I'm sitting, my outlook prior to the start of the World Cup was pretty simple. Based on the overall talent level of Team USA, the experience for the players coming back from the World Cup squad 4 years ago that competed in Qatar, and with the massive advantage of playing on home soil, they had to reach at least the quarterfinals, in my view, for this to be called a success. Now, here's the problem, not only in sports talk radio, but in life these days, we forget that two things can be equally true. Just because I don't think it was entirely successful for the national team to fall short of reaching the quarters as they did in 2002 when Landon Donovan was the star and Bruce Arena was the head coach, it doesn't mean it was a failure. So I'm going to do my best to have context and offer some clarity, because I Tried to stay away from social media last night until about midway through the first half, just to organize my own thoughts. And when I logged on, no surprise, United States sucks. We don't belong in the sport. What are we doing? Why can't you pick up the soccer ball and throw it like a football? I'm going to try to avoid the obvious and mundane. And before I give you the particulars that stood out to me, let us hear from American head coach Mauricio Pochettino last night after his team's World Cup run came to an end against Belgium.
3: From the beginning, we didn't connect with the game. We never were on the game. Even when we scored and we scored the goal, 1-1, we conceded the next action. It was like, was really tough from the beginning to congratulate Belgium. They were better than us. I think it was on our day. That is, it's not to find excuses or not to find argument because we didn't show what normally that team can show. And that is a reality.
4: Mauricio telling it like it is, undeniably, Belgium was a better team, a more complete team, a more experienced team. And I didn't want to get bogged down in the weeds heading into the match yesterday because the World Cup is a different dynamic. But if you care about the history between our nations prior to last night, and perhaps it was foreshadowing of what occurred, go back to the friendly in Atlanta. Yes, that's meaningless, but it does give you a sense of how teams match up and our biggest names played. And we'll get to quote unquote Captain America, Christian Pulisic momentarily. United States got blown out in that friendly in Georgia in the spring 5-2. Part of a remarkable run by Belgium that people weren't talking enough about, I think. Obviously, in retrospect, they came into last night's match having been unbeaten in 17 straight, reflecting a team that has been together in international competition for a long time. Go back 8 years ago in the World Cup, they made it all the way to the semis and finished in third place. So, Belgium is good. Full stop. Now, the United States could have played better, in my estimation, had they handled the early action better. It seemed like they got overwhelmed by the magnitude of the moment because if you watched, and I'm going to presume you did, and we'll wait for the ratings. And one quick aside about ratings, and I'm going to self-report. I use it too much as a crutch because at least it's an indication of popularity and mass appeal. But now the ratings are so differently measured than they were even 5 years ago. When you hear, oh my goodness, it's the biggest event since 20 years ago. It's apples to oranges. They're now counting sports bars the way they didn't in the past and streaming devices, etc. Having said that, when the ratings are announced, last night's game, I think, will be the highest rated sporting event played on a Monday night ever, bigger than any Monday night football game because of all of the hype, because of all the reasons to believe the United States would finally break through. And it was clear within 10 minutes after that first defensive breakdown leading to the first goal, the U.S. was outclassed. Now, it wasn't over, and you got to admire what Malik Tillman can do with a free kick, not once, but twice in this tournament, shining in that specialty. So you figure, okay, level at one, as we say on the pitch. I got to empty the bucket with soccer terminology because I'm not talking about it anymore after today. I'm Brian Weber, trying my best to sound like a British announcer, not even close. Hop aboard on the X platform. It is BW Weber, Weber with two B's. In 15 minutes, we'll bring in somebody who really knows what he's talking about. It is Danny Higginbottom, who spent 18 years in the Premier League and the MLS as a stellar defender. So, things are tied at 1-1. Momentum is back on the side of the United States. Feels like the stadium is going to come unmoored in Seattle. And just that quickly, before you could even settle down on your couch again, just a couple minutes later, Belgium has the response 2-1. Everything changes. And you feel like, okay, the United States is in a decent position only to be down by a single goal because just to be as candid as it can be, that thing could have been 3-1 or 4-1 as the final score was. You know what happened to Matt Freeze? Even Harvard men can lose their minds. I do not know why he came out of the area that far. I think he had a brain freeze, and I'm not trying to go with the lame, obvious pun there, but a clear miscalculation. And the United States just had two mental miscues against a team that they had a very small margin for error against, even with the gift presented by FIFA, because we can't offer any excuses or alibis when, and I was being careful with how I was phrasing it. I kept saying our leading scorer, not our best player, because I wanted to be deferential to Christian Pulisic, but let's change that. Our best player, undeniably, is for Lauren Balogun. And he had that great opportunity late in regulation. Belgian goaltender stoned him. Part of the overall flow of that match, every time it felt like the U.S. had a glimmer of hope, Belgium was equal to the challenge. You got to believe, as we're all going to be amateur psychologists now, that Belgium had the added motivation of FIFA's justifiable decision, because the red card was ludicrous, but horrendous process at arriving at that decision to put Balogun back on the field. Because remember, Belgium had the disadvantage of training all week until Sunday when FIFA went FIFA. And again, I just want to make sure I'm clear in stating I agree with the outcome, because the red card should never have been levied. However, because everything FIFA does is so murky and integrity challenged, I'll be kind. You can say corrupt. That's fair. How many lawsuits and how many federal indictments has FIFA faced over the years? However you want to categorize it, FIFA's slow playing and handling of that decision with intervention from the White House was just flat out wrong. But it did give the United States the lift of having our best player out there, and it didn't matter at all. And you got to believe, as you saw with the celebration from the Belgian side, that they used that decision feeling like everything had been turned against them and they got screwed as one more catalyst on their way to that 4-1 beatdown. And I'll get to detailed thoughts about Pulisic coming up when we're joined by Danny Higginbottom. But if you follow the sport, and I'm not saying he's Freddie Adu, he's a much more skilled player. The issue with Pulisic, unfortunately, has been injuries in high-level situations and not making his presence felt when he's been needed the most. And perhaps you give him a little bit of an asterisk last night because he got banged up again. Still, if you are being framed as the face of American soccer and you are considered to be the most skilled player we have ever produced, you got to show up in the World Cup. And by that, I mean you got to score at least a single goal. And he didn't come up with the nickname Captain America, and he's not the one who amped up the expectations. But when you have a country relying on you, and when you get the benefit of all of that hype, you got to show up, because that's what stars do in any sport. So we'll wind down my thoughts. I got a lot more to get to. We're going to hit on soccer once an hour, but we're not going to overwhelm you with too much fluff that you don't care about. If you got a thought other than what you're doing on Twitter, and I'll respond to some of those coming up, BW Weber, Weber with two B's. The phone number hasn't changed, 844-204-RICH. Straight ahead, we'll maintain our momentum on the pitch. How did a former pro soccer player view how things came together as Belgium applied that beatdown on Team USA last night? Looking forward to getting analysis from Danny Higginbottom. You've heard him on Fox Sports calling World Cup games. You catch him on the MLS coverage on Apple TV. And he played 18 years at the highest levels across the world, the Premier League and MLS here in the States. Just getting warmed up on a very busy Tuesday. Always a blast to sit in for Rich. My name is Brian Weber. This is the Rich Eisen Show.
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2: My name is Erica. 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I said, how bad is it? 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Before we could see Kaysen, the trauma doctor came in and said he needs to go to Shriners.
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0: Brian Weber back with you. 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Coming up in 30 minutes, we'll make the move to the NBA. Brad Stevens met with the media yesterday in Boston trying to explain his reasoning for trading Jaylen Brown. We'll hear from the president of the Celtics then. But first, let's continue focusing on the beautiful game. It is an absolute delight to say hello to Danny Higginbottom. You've heard him on Fox Sports calling World Cup games. I enjoy him all the time with the MLS coverage on Apple TV. Former defender, played 18 pro seasons in the Premier League and MLS. Danny, Brian Weber with you. Thanks so much for taking the time. How are you?
1: I'm very well, thank you, Brian. How are you?
0: It is my pleasure. I am doing well, although, like many Americans, I am crestfallen. However, I can't say I'm surprised because I follow soccer more than most mainstream talk show hosts do. So I had a good sense of how good Belgium is, and even casual fans could just look at the rankings and see they've been entrenched in the FIFA top 10 rankings for a long time. What were your expectations coming in, and what were your biggest takeaways from how things played out last night in Seattle?
1: I think, obviously, the expectations going into the game, you wanted the U.S., you know, to give a good account of themselves, because it had been a good World Cup. But I think what had happened is, you know, you play a certain amount of games and they dominated those games, and all of a sudden, it's a different level when you go and play against a team like Belgium. And you have to be fair and say that Belgium didn't necessarily start with their best players. They had a really good game plan, which in my opinion was to match the energy of the US and then bring the likes of Doku, the likes of Lukaku, the likes of De Bruyne. If De Bruyne was needed, he wasn't needed in the end of the game. And also they lost a big player in Onana as well early on in the game. So, you know, that should have given the US sort of the opportunity to try and take advantage of that, but they weren't able to. And, you know, the goals that they conceded were really poor goals, the manner in which they conceded the goals. So they didn't help themselves. And when you're playing against a team like Belgium, the last thing you want to do is sort of give them a head start and give them easy goals. And so the frustration was there. But I think with Belgium, I think they understood that they allowed the U.S. to have the ball. They allowed the U.S. to dominate possession, because the more that the U.S. dominate the ball, the more open they become. Because everybody's spoken about the performances in the World Cup from the U.S. You know, how they've been very good on the ball. They've been efficient. They put chances away and they played really well going forward. But nobody's really spoken that much about how good the U.S. have been off the ball in terms of their pressing. That was non-existent last night. And that was a major, major problem for the U.S. They got dominated in the midfield area, and all the areas where Belgium needed to be sort of the aggressor, they were. And I think what you saw yesterday was, okay, it was a poor performance from the U.S., but what I think you also saw was the gap between the U.S. and a nation like Belgium when it comes to football. And there is still a gap there. And I think the frustration probably comes from the fact that the U.S. didn't play well. But you can also flip that over and say, well, Belgium didn't allow the U.S. to play well. And it was a good performance from Belgium and just a really poor performance from the U.S. And you need your big players to turn up in big games. And I personally don't think that the big players for the U.S. turned up yesterday when it was needed.
0: And that'll get me to Captain America momentarily. It's the Rich Eisen Show. We're talking World Cup with Danny Higginbottom. You've enjoyed him on the Fox Sports coverage of the World Cup. You can see him all season long with MLS broadcast on Apple TV. Danny, no, and I was being a little bit tongue-in-cheek when I said Captain America. Nobody thinks that Christian Pulisic came up with that nickname. Nobody thinks that he said, I need to be the face of American soccer. However, you know, when you're a star, there's a burden of expectation. So how would you sum up his performance in this tournament overall with the context that's important of the injuries?
1: Yeah, and I think that's what you have to do first and foremost. He wasn't able to get any rhythm because of the injuries that he had, which obviously made him miss a game, and then he went off injured yesterday as well. But when you're looking at big players from the big nations, and it doesn't matter who that is, they step up in the big games. And that's what's needed. And in order for the US to go through yesterday, that's exactly what they needed. They needed their big players to step up. And for the US, unfortunately, they didn't. And I'm not putting them in the same bracket, but you look at the previous night, England go to Mexico, and, you know, the expectations there that Mexico can sort of beat England because of the circumstances, because of the altitude and what have you. All of a sudden, at the end of the game, we're talking about Harry Kane and we're talking about Jude Bellingham. Two players that stepped up, and that's what you need to do. When you have these elite players, and when you look at a player like Pulisic, that's the category that he's been put in. He's been put in this category of being a wonderful player, an excellent talent, probably the US's biggest talent, and I think it's fair to say that. But in those big moments, the big players need to turn up. And that's what separates the good from the great. And we can talk about all the different performances throughout the years from players from specific nations where you look back at that specific game and it's like, yes, I remember that player. He grabbed the game by the scruff of its neck and took the team where it needed to go. And that hasn't been sort of prevalent for Pulisic, I don't think, in this tournament. And he cut a frustrated figure really early on, I thought, yesterday in the game. And there was really no bright spots from him where you're thinking, right, okay, this is the guy that can maybe get us back into this game. This is the guy that can get us off to a good start. So that would be frustrating for him. There's no question about it. He's a talented player. But in the big moments, the big players need to turn up. And obviously, you know, you take into account the injuries that he's had and things like that. But he didn't step up yesterday. And players like him, when you're playing against a team that are better than you, you need your top players to be right at the top of their game. And if you don't, and if that doesn't happen, then the likelihood is you're not going to get a favorable result.
0: Fox Sports soccer analyst. You also see him on Apple TV. Danny Higginbottom is our guest. It's the Rich Eisen Show on ESPN Radio. Danny, with your international perspective coupled with spending many years as a player and now a fine broadcaster in the American sports scene, what was your reaction on Sunday to FIFA's decision to suspend Balogun's red card, allowing him to play last night?
1: Yeah, I think obviously that caused a sense of frustration, obviously, I'm sure, to a number of people, because he gets his red card, then it's sort of suspended and he's allowed to play. I think I look at it, I try not to, if possible, get into that side of things. For me, it's like yesterday when people asked me about it, I looked at it because you had a number of players and you had a number of people saying that, okay, Balogun can play, but within the keeping of the game and the spirit of the game, he shouldn't play. I couldn't disagree more with that. He was available to play, so you play him. What happened, happened. And obviously, it does taint the way that people will look at the World Cup, and you've seen it on social media, the amount of people saying that this isn't right. He got sent off, so he should have to serve the ban. I'm one of these people that's like, listen, we don't make the decisions. I don't make the decisions. It was at the point where he was found available to play. So for me, it would have been a mistake if he didn't play. He was right to play. Obviously, you know, it didn't change the result or anything that happened. Belgium went through. Obviously, Belgium were frustrated, and I can understand their frustrations, because all of a sudden you've got a player that's originally suspended. Now he comes out of it and he's able to play. Now, what you have to be mindful of in the rest of this tournament is that if that happens for another nation where there's a red card, those teams are now going to complain. Those teams are now going to say, well, that shouldn't have been a red card. So basically, you

0: through the fallout of United States losing to Belgium last night in the World Cup. Excellent analysis being provided by Danny Higginbottom. You caught him on Fox Sports calling World Cup games. You see him all season long on the MLS on Apple TV. Danny, would you characterize what the United States achieved in this World Cup as a success?
1: No, I think they got where they were supposed to, where they were supposed to get to before the tournament. When people asked me, people asked me my opinion, I said yes, the round of 16. So they haven't sort of, whatever people may say, and obviously this is purely my opinion, they've not exceeded expectations. They haven't. They have probably got to the point where I thought they were going to get to. If they'd have got through the game yesterday, then you start to get to the point where you're exceeding expectations. But the US, like from my perspective, having lived over here 6 years now, I believe that the game is growing magnificently, and it's great to see that, and I've seen that year upon year. But I do believe when I look at the US men's national team, there should be greater progression, because there are some wonderful players. I just believe that when you look at, and the only comparison that I have is the country that I came from. In England, football is the be-all and end-all. Football is not the be-all and end-all over here, and I understand that fully. But I still think there are ways to go yet which can enable the growth of sport in this country. And I think it starts at a younger age. Now, we can talk for the next 2 hours about my opinion on where I think it does go wrong to a certain extent, because if you look at England, and if you look at the majority, you look at a lot of the countries that are successful within world football, whether it be European nations, whether it be South American nations, whether it be African nations. Football is the cheapest sport to play.
0: Great point.
1: It's the cheapest sport to play.
0: And not the case in the United States, as anybody who's dealt with youth soccer knows.
1: Yes, and I got into it over the last year or so because I coach my youngest son's team. Now, I know for a fact, if I was brought up in America, I wouldn't have been able to play football. My parents didn't have the ability to be able to pay that money. And when I first moved over here, my son started playing for the local team, and I would speak to some of my friends and tell them the prices of it. They'd laugh at me, and I was like, what? They were like, that's nothing that you're paying. So for me, that has to be, like I say, I'm not the decision maker. This is me from the outside looking in, coming from another country and experienced other countries in Europe where football is the be-all and end-all and where the absolute best players will always prosper. It's because it's affordable. And I think what you see over here, they are bringing through some outstanding players. But I also think there are players that miss out because of the amount of money that it costs to be able to play football at a young age. Whereas you look in the other nations, the nations that are successful with football, what it costs them to play football is so, so much cheaper. So nobody misses out. So what you find is, you hope it doesn't happen, but somewhere along the way, you're going to be missing out, in my opinion, on some unbelievable talent because of what it costs to play the game. Now, people will disagree with me, and that's absolutely fine. This is my opinion based on having grown up in a country which football is the be-all and end-all, but it is the cheapest sport to play.
0: Well said. I really appreciate that perspective. Danny, I love broadcasting as much as I love sports. I'm a very lucky guy to have this as a job, and I say that because I really appreciate what you bring to every broadcast, whether it's on Fox or MLS and Apple TV. I appreciate you taking the time, and thanks so much for joining us today on The Rich Eisen Show.
1: You're welcome, Brian. Thank you very much. Take care.
0: My pleasure. Excellent analysis provided by someone who has played the beautiful game at the highest level. Danny Higginbottom talking about his roots in the UK, played in the Premiership, then came here to the States to wrap up his career in Major League Soccer. And that's a whole separate conversation. And let me be transparent, I'm not going to lecture anybody about youth sports because I don't have kids. Now, that's a whole separate argument about living a very self-involved life, but perhaps it makes me more compelling on the radio. But I have friends, believe it or not. I know the bit that has some truth to it is I have no life. And everybody I know with kids who play soccer, their biggest gripe to me is, and I'll give you a local example here in Southern California. I'm Brian Weber in for Rich. You can be a part of the show, 844-204-RICH. hey, what are you doing this weekend? Well,

0: I got to pack up the car and drive my kid to Fresno, 150 miles away, for a soccer tournament. Oh, and oh, by the way, there's the entry fee and the hotel. And we got him a trainer on the side because he's got to be the next Pulisic. So that's a whole different economic component to this. But I think we know what the obstacle traditionally has been for the United States to take the next step and be a consistent quarterfinalist, or dare I say even compete for a World Cup title. And I will not bury you with the nugget. The 1930 United States made it to the semis in the World Cup. That is immaterial, this conversation. It's not our national priority, but here's my pushback. We have more than 300 million people in our country. We can walk and chew gum at the same time. We can do a lot of things at a very high level. And my frustration, and here's now where I jump in the hot tub time machine, because if I'm talking soccer, I got to mention, I saw Pele in 1977. Yes, I'm going to beat that into the ground, but it's been nearly 50 years since then. And I can understand the frustration. Now I'm just speaking for a casual fan. Why are we, quote unquote, not better? I get it. And the answer is, in most of the world, soccer is tantamount to religion. It is part of the DNA of the culture. I was lucky enough, last time I took a vacation in 1998, I'm not kidding, because your best ability is availability. I was lucky enough to be in Italy during the World Cup when they won it, and that is a lifetime ago because they haven't even qualified in recent World Cups, to be a part of that scene and to sense what that victory meant to that nation gave me a far better understanding of what soccer is around the world. It's not ever going to be that here, I don't think, but incremental progress is a reasonable expectation. As we wind down with the soccer analysis here, and we'll get back to it in just over 20 minutes to start with the first touch of hour number two, I think Danny also framed things in a proper perspective. Anybody who thought Pulisic was going to be, and this is outrageously unfair, Harry Kane. Look, there's only one Messi, and Messi's a god, but you see Mbappe, or you even see Haaland in Norway, Erling, and I hate to be this basic, but the guy looks like Thor out there with the wavy hair, and he's just knocking dudes over, and he's nailing shots from 30 feet out. Pulisic never had that frame, obviously, as he grows into his body. And also, I don't know if he has that mindset. The talent is there, but you are what you consistently do. Injuries aside, he has yet to deliver when the whole world has been watching and his nation has been counting on him in World Cup play. All right, if you don't love soccer, I appreciate you hanging in there. We'll get to the NBA straight ahead. Always looking for your interaction on the X platform. It is BW Weber. Weber with two B's. As mentioned yesterday, Celtic president Brad Stevens went before the microphones explaining why he made the decision to trade Jaylen Brown. How should Celtics fans feel about his rationale? All that and more coming up as we roll on in this jam-packed first hour of the program. I'm Brian in for Rich. This is the Rich Eisen Show.
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0: Brian Weber back with you. Tuesday installment of the Rich Eisen Show, 844-204-RICH, 844-204-7424, the number to call. You can have at it on social media, BW Weber. Weber with two B's is the handle on the X platform. We are cruising through this first hour, meaning in less than 15 minutes as we ease into hour number two of the program, back to the takeaways and analysis of that lopsided result last night in Seattle as Belgium dictated the terms against the United States. Not a major surprise. My question would be, and I'll throw it out to you on the X platform, were you disappointed in the lack of mental composure displayed by the United States after they had shown so much poise throughout the tournament? Too many unforced errors. 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Had the content gods not smiled upon us with all of the World Cup to discuss, by now you would be even more tired of the sound of my voice because I love the NBA more than the NFL. Shh. And I always use this platform during this week whenever I'm lucky enough to fill in for Rich or a couple other shows that I dabble in to be as comprehensive as I can when it comes to the NBA. Now, in fairness, this league that I love has killed free agency. And now, and I went to business school a million years ago, and I don't even like math. If I'm doing your taxes, we're both going to jail. The problem with the NBA, this new collective bargaining agreement, is all about trying to make salary slots work and cash flow and net present value and things that even a nerd like me just does not want to talk about. So that's the setup for, and we'll expand upon this momentarily, what Brad Stevens had to say yesterday when he met with the media in Boston explaining his decision to trade Jaylen Brown.
1: That is a hard thing to trade a guy that you, first of all, care so much about, but secondly, have so much respect and admiration for, to a team that just beat you in the playoffs and that you're going to literally play six times before the playoffs next year with our two preseason games. But I do think that ultimately when you do a deal, you have to be thinking about you first and the optionality it creates for you. If I was being honest, if that exact deal came from a team out west and you were comparing the two, then you probably take the team out west. But that's not the way it was working.
0: Oh, my goodness. I'm having a flashback, cold sweat, to sitting in a finance class, wasting money, lighting buckets of money on fire to go to graduate school 20 years ago. Optionality. And look, I know I over-enunciate anyway just to hide my New York accent, but I got to say that word slowly because it does not roll off my tongue. Optionality. And Brad Stevens is a brilliant guy. Let's just put that in plain English. Flexibility. Why? Because this new CBA, relatively new CBA, has put handcuffs on the owners by their own design because they could not control themselves not to overspend. That's why, and I'm going to lay off the baseball for now because I realize I get too wrapped up in The lockout's coming. You better enjoy baseball while it's here. And that, I think, in some ways can overwhelm all the great things going on the diamond right now. The Dodgers, first team to 60 wins. Remember, when they went back-to-back World Series winners the last 2 years, they did not have 100 wins in the regular season. They're on pace to get to 105 this year. But baseball is looking to put a cap in that sport because the owners don't want the Dodgers to be able to spend whatever it takes to, in their perception, which I completely disagree with, buy championships. If you could buy a title, the Mets would have many of them. And they've been sitting on nothing since 1986. So what was Stevens talking about with optionality? given how the CBA works, if you have two Supermax players, you have no shot. It just does not work in terms of having the maneuverability. Now, as I try to be a biz school professor, having the flexibility, having the depth around those superstars, because then you get into that dreaded second apron and there are moves you just can't make because of the restrictions that kick in. So the minute the previous ownership decided to pay both Tatum and Brown, we knew that the clock was ticking. Ultimately, one of them would have to go. Now, the reason Brown had to go now is because Stevens shopped him so very publicly in the Giannis sweepstakes, and you can't argue with that because Giannis is an upgrade, even though he's been dealing with injuries, but he is a better and more well-rounded player than Jaylen Brown, taking nothing away from Jaylen. I'm a big fan of his skill set, and if you care about regular season MVP balloting, he came in sixth this year because he carried the Celtics in what was supposed to be a lost season without Jason Tatum. I think what Brown did indirectly hurt him, because Stevens can take a step back and say, well, Tatum can play the Brown role, and if we're making a decision between these players, we're going to go with Tatum because he's a better hang, for lack of a better description. There's less maintenance. There's less friction internally, because we've heard the reports for years that Brown perceived himself as the man and didn't like either the lack of respect within the organization or how he was perceived. Plus, maybe he rubbed people the wrong way by having to express every opinion, whereas Tatum is a little bit more chill. What Stevens did not say, because he couldn't, was after the Giannis trade didn't happen and Giannis went to Miami, nobody was going to give the Celtics anything of value for Brown because he was a distressed asset. And I keep going back to the line that Shams Charania, ESPN senior NBA insider, threw out last week on SportsCenter. The best the Celtics could do was get 40 cents on the dollar. And they started by asking for five number one picks. They wanted the full Mikal Bridges, and they settled for two first-round picks, two second-round picks, and Paul George, who's 117 years old and makes a lot of money. This is not an opinion. This is factual. The Clippers got more in return for Kawhi Leonard than the Celtics got for Jaylen Brown, which makes no sense because Jaylen Brown is younger and more impactful and more reliable. Guy shows up every night, but once it was clear the divorce was coming between Brown and the Celtics, there was no way Stevens could get maximum value back. I'm surprised, as he mentioned, the trade occurred in the division, but I don't think he had other choices, as he fully suggested, letting us all know that a team from the Western Conference had called, he would have made the deal in that direction. For Brown, he's in a very good situation now with the biggest if of them all, if Joel Embiid can stay healthy. But let's just put that aside. Brown plus Maxey plus Edgecombe and maybe LeBron. And we'll talk about this coming up next hour, 1:20 Eastern time, when we focus on the NBA with Dan Devine of Yahoo Sports. No LeBron for the Sixers does not prevent them from making a run to the NBA Finals. Putting LeBron in the mix, now I put them right next to the Knicks in terms of the pecking order in the East. But even without the King, Sixers have moved way up in the hierarchy. Remember, they haven't won anything since 1983. 1 hour down, two more hours coming up. We'll get back to the NBA, as mentioned, and more thoughts about what went wrong for the U.S. men's national team last night in Seattle. My name is Brian Weber. It's always fun to spend time with you whenever I'm lucky enough to guest host right here on The Rich Eisen Show.
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0: It is another hour of the program, and it's great to have you coast to coast along for the ride. The Rich Eisen Show on a Tuesday, 844-204-RICH, 844-204-7424. I do my best to be thoroughly

0: upfront with you, probably way too candid when I talk about any semblance of a life, although that probably shines through not only in the references, but how I approach my business. I read the phone number because I'm a radio veteran, but my style, and again, this is probably too honest, is not conducive to, hey, what do you think? Give me a call or an instant poll. I get it. I do want you to know, though, I review everything going on social media. I once Googled myself. I'll never do it again, but I appreciate the interaction on the X platform. Let's keep that going. It's BW Weber, Weber with two Bs. And in terms of calls, I try to stack the show with a good blueprint. Probably should be obvious. I'm not just sitting here riffing with USA Today on my lap. And we come up with compelling outside voices to make sure I'm not droning on too much or more than I normally do. And to prove that point, in 20 minutes, NBA analysis will be provided by Dan Devine, senior basketball writer, Yahoo Sports. And you can check out his excellent podcast, The Big Number. Already had a great soccer conversation with Danny Higginbottom, the former defender who played in the Premier League and the MLS at the end of his career. If you missed that from hour number one, you didn't miss anything, because you can catch any portion of any program anytime by enjoying the Rich Eisen Show podcast, which will be pushed out at the conclusion of the show. Got to return to soccer. And I understand many of you are saying, hey, Phil and Magoo, whoever you are, we get it. The United States is not that good in the beautiful game. Let's move on. Okay, I understand your point, and you can express it on social media, but I would be committing professional malpractice if I did not address at least once per hour not only the biggest sporting events in the world, but secondly, a missed opportunity for Team USA. So to reset my perspective, as somebody, forget about my Pele moment, I didn't even meet him. I was one of 72,000 people at the old Giant Stadium in the swamps of New Jersey watching the Cosmos in all their glory. But as somebody who was part of that first soccer boom in the late 70s, and we all played soccer, and anybody could play soccer, even, this will be stunning news, a broadcaster with no athletic ability, just go out there and follow the ball. Not that hard. And then indoor soccer exploded. Major indoor soccer league was a phenomenon. And then mid-90s, as I was doing local TV to start my career in the San Francisco Bay Area and helping getting KMBR 1050. If you're in Northern California and join the show on that terrific station on the air, I'll go Cosell once more. Another contemporary reference. I was there for the founding of Major League Soccer, first game ever played after the success of the United States in the 1994 World Cup, and more to the point, the overall buzz it created. MLS was founded 2 years later, and they played their first game in the Bay Area. All of that was said to give you a sense that I at least appreciate soccer, and I'm not bluffing more than I normally do. So, with the overall talent of this roster, with the experience of the players coming back from the last World Cup 4 years ago, with the upgrade in coaching, no disrespect to Greg Berhalter, but he had hit the wall. I was shocked he even came back after he got shaken down, for lack of a better term, by Gio Reyna's parents. Mauricio Pochettino had changed the culture, added a degree of swagger on the sideline. United States had major momentum. They got a gift, albeit fraudulently decided by FIFA, in getting their best player, Balogun, on the pitch. It was all there, and then the match started last night. And it was evident from the opening touch that the rankings were not a mirage. Belgium, who was riding a 17-match unbeaten streak, was a vastly superior team. Now, the United States did not help its cause with way too many mental lapses. And if I was able to pick that up as just a soccer layman, I can imagine that those who played the game and understand it had to have even more of a resonant reaction. And let's find out by hearing from ESPN soccer analyst Hercules Gomez, who always has strong opinions. He did not hold back in his assessment of Team USA on ESPN FC.
1: Belgium is a team that is on the cusp of that elite level around the world, but not one of those elite teams. They're not a France, they're not a Spain, they're not a Portugal. And in this year, two games, aggregate scoreline of 9-3 on home soil. I went out and I said this team could play against Belgium physically, that they would give them fits. Where we mistook our evaluation of this team was psychologically and mentally, what they would do if they faced adversity. They weren't ready for the moment. They weren't ready for it in 2022, and we said they were still green. They weren't ready for it here. And it's not debutantes like Alex Freeman who weren't ready. It's the likes of a Christian Pulisic, a Sergiño Dest. It's your most important players, a 39-year-old Tim Ream, if you will, your team captain. In the biggest of moments, you can't allow those players to have bad performances mentally, because on the field, some things may not go your way. But from the opening minute that Matt Friis was tested, they were in a shell. And psychologically, they were already beaten.
0: Now, I don't want to talk my way out of a job more than I probably already had. Objectively, we should just play that on a loop for the next 15 minutes, because that'll be more hard-hitting and compelling than anything yours truly has to offer. I'm not even going to say my name again. It's a Tuesday edition of the Rich Eisen Show. In 15 minutes, we talk NBA with today's headlines, including Jalen Brunson needing some surgery, making what he did in the unbelievable run to the first championship won by the Knicks in 53 years, all the more impressive. We'll cover that and everything else going on around the NBA with Dan Devine of Yahoo Sports. Hercules Unloaded, and everything he said was factual and spot on. United States was not ready for the magnitude of the moment, and that's quite an indictment. Now, I'm going to give Belgium a bit more credit, and I understand that not everything can be reflected in rankings, because we're going to talk college football in the final hour of the show with Stuart Mandel of The Athletic. And the catalyst is Big 12. And, of course, you can catch all the Big 12 action on ESPN, ESPN2, all the great platforms in the Disney family. Big 12 Media Days underway in Frisco, Texas. More of it coming tomorrow. That means college football is back. But to connect it to soccer, just because a team is ranked in the top 10 doesn't mean that they're going to be a fixture. We see these bolt from the blues. But if we're talking about the elite of soccer, it's going to be France. It's going to be Argentina. It's going to be Spain, England. And who was left as the quarterfinal bracket is coming into focus? Now, Belgium is a tier below, but in fairness, they did make it to the Final Four. The semifinals came in third place 8 years ago, and the core of that team was back, as we saw last night, and motivated with the additional development of FIFA going FIFA. And I will not go down that road, because I spent a lot of time yesterday reminding all of us what we know to be true. FIFA has some ethical challenges. I will tread lightly, because I don't need their team of lawyers running me down. But if you just want to look up in your search engine, briefcases filled with money and indictments and allegations factually proven of corruption, FIFA has a credibility problem. They did not help themselves with the way they handled the whole Balogun red card affair, even though they got to the right decision after the fact. But if you were on Belgium feeling like at this point you have the whole world against you with the White House getting involved and the sanctioning body of your sport conspiring against you, of course they had extra motivation. And I don't think it's a coincidence that they came out and played with even more aggression and intensity. If you only watch the first 10 minutes when Belgium scored and grabbed that 1-0 lead and never looked back, it was a microcosm, a good summation of how the rest of the game played out, because they applied a ton of pressure from the kickoff, and the United States conceded that early goal in part because of just a ghastly defensive breakdown. Not nearly as bad as whatever happened to Matt Friis in the second half when he came way out of the area and just looked like he was completely lost. So the United States should feel good in some respects about what they were able to accomplish. They won a game in the knockout round. Now, remember, it was an expanded draw this year. When you bumped it up to 48 teams, winning a knockout game does not have the same kind of impact as it did in the old bracket. But that's something that checks a box. Still, it was clearly on display last night. There is a massive gap between even a team like Belgium, which is not, and I don't want to use the word elite because now we'll wind up in some NFL quarterback conversation, not a premier power like France, Argentina, Spain, and England. A very good team, an experienced team, a deep team, as we saw when they beat up the United States 5-2 in a friendly in Atlanta in the spring. So why has that gulf not been narrowed over the 50 years I've been playing, broadcasting, and watching American soccer? And that's the challenge for this sport in the U.S. moving forward, with the understanding that it's never been more popular here. If you just drive around your neighborhood and you have a local watering hole, people who don't care about soccer walking around wearing jerseys, in part because of the international element of the World Cup. But it's been so long, and there's been so much of a push for soccer in the United States, and I'm just talking about the setup of the men's national team, and I got to do a better job about being fair to include how dominant the American women have been, but we're just talking about the men's team here. After all of this time and all the resources, expectations have been raised. And if you care about my opinion, I don't think you can view this World Cup as a complete success because the United States didn't at least get to the quarterfinals. Had the United States won last night and everything was right there for them, you can't ask for better circumstances, a better venue in Seattle, and the return of Balogun, and they looked overmatched from the opening minute of play. As the fallout will continue and takeaways will be thrown around, I think the fairest way to sum it up is the United States played well. They played all right, but that's not good enough anymore. And you can't tell me that just beating Bosnia-Herzegovina with the understanding that we did it with the disadvantage of being a man down after that ridiculous red card, that is not enough at this stage of this sport. In this country, you got to at least make the quarterfinals, especially when you have home soil advantage. I'm Brian Weber, in for Rich. Never knew I was this passionate about soccer, but it's good to talk about it every 4 years, and the Women's World Cup as well, because since America loves winners, right? Why not just go Team USA with what our American women have done historically? Hit me up on the X platform, BW Weber, Weber with two B's. As we go deeper into the second hour of the program, this is the football show of records. So coming up in just over a half hour, with NFL training camps officially opening 2 weeks from today, we will spotlight the reigning champs in Seattle. Why are they not getting more run as the offseason is winding down? Up next, more NBA talk. Donovan Mitchell getting paid. Does that have any implication for LeBron? When's he going to make that decision? And as we addressed in the first hour, Brad Stevens offering his explanation yesterday for trading Jaylen Brown. Did it make any sense? We'll find out when we get analysis from Dan Devine of Yahoo Sports. I'm Brian Weber, having a blast once more as we continue on this Tuesday edition of the Rich Eisen Show. 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

0: It's the Rich Eisen Show. Brian Weber in for Rich, and I'm back with you on Friday to wrap up what has been another marvelous summer experience. Appreciate you hanging with us on your local affiliate, ESPN Radio app, Sirius XM Channel 80, or tune in at 30 minutes. We'll make the move to the NFL. Is it because, and I'm just going to try to tell like it is, that was such a boring Super Bowl, and Seattle fans, come at me on the X platform, BW Weber, Weber with two B's. Is that one of the reasons why we're not talking more about the Seahawks having a legitimate chance of running it back and winning it all again? That is on the agenda. But we love talking basketball as much as we can, and it's always great to be supported by an insightful NBA writer for Yahoo Sports. It's Dan Devine, co-host of a terrific show, The Big Number Podcast, I enjoy all the time. Hey, Dan, Brian Weber with you. How are you?
1: I'm doing well, Brian. How are you?
0: I am doing well, and I need you to be an interpreter, because I will set for the record, I respect Brad Stevens a great deal. I've squandered a lot of education to bark into a microphone, so I appreciate smart. Can you explain to me and the audience what he was talking about yesterday when he was going through his reasoning behind the Jaylen Brown deal when he mentioned the word optionality?
1: I think the big thing, he put a number to it, right? The number that he put to it was 70%.
0: Mm-hmm.
1: And the idea is you have Jaylen Brown, Jason Tatum and Jaylen Brown combining to make 70% of your team's salary cap figure. And what he was saying was, based on the way that they looked at where their roster was, where the rest of the league was, where the, you know, the Eastern Conference was, et cetera, it was going to be awfully difficult for the Celtics to build another championship caliber team with two players making 70% of their salary cap figure. So the choice they made was, we're going to basically, it was a choice between Tatum and Brown. Who do we decide we're going to keep as our 35% super max, you know, franchise cornerstone player? And who do we think we can deal for a package that gives us some chances to make different types of moves? What they decided to do was, obviously, the first point was, can we, you know, level up from Jaylen Brown to Giannis Antetokounmpo, who obviously is also on a similarly gigantic contract, but higher level of player than Jaylen Brown. Once that deal did not come to pass, and reasonable people can argue over whether the idea of not adding in what seemed to be fringe prospects or an extra draft pick here or there was a sound move by Stevens in that front office, but it did not wind up happening. Giannis goes to Miami. They look and they say, we're going to have to canvass the league here and see what's available to us for Jaylen Brown. The return looks paltry, right? To say it's Paul George at roughly almost exactly the same dollar figure. So similarly, 30 plus percent of the cap figure there, and only a couple of picks far out in the future. I think the key distinction, though, is Paul George's deal has a player option for the 27-28 season. So it's potentially a deal that the Celtics could get out of as soon as next summer, whereas Jaylen Brown was on the books for two more years after that and was going to be expecting a multi-year extension for which he's currently eligible that would run up two or three years after that. So this is basically Brad Stevens and the Boston Celtics saying, this is an off-ramp for us. If we stick with what we have now, we stick with the Jays, we stick with this team construction, it puts us in position to basically be locked into gigantic 70-plus percent of the salary cap contract for our two signature stars for a handful of years in the future, and we don't think we're going to be able to build a good enough roster around that in the years to come. Yeah, it's going to hurt now. We're not going to be as good right now, or we think we're going to take a step back, potentially, with Jaylen Brown going to Philadelphia. But this puts us in position to get out of the 70% business in a year earlier with some more draft capital, some more picks we can move, and puts us in position to maybe build a different type of team around Jason Tatum in the years to come. It is a big swing. It is a bitter pill to swallow for Celtics fans that have spent the last decade rooting for Jaylen Brown and watched him and Jason Tatum raise the Larry O'Brien trophy. But that is the bet that Brad Stevens and that front office are making, that it hurts now, but what we do with this flexibility moving forward is going to be something you guys get excited about.
0: Appreciate that detailed overview. We're talking NBA with Dan Devine of Yahoo Sports on the Rich Eisen Show. Dan, would it be cynical to say, didn't Brad know that 70% metric when the Celtics decided to go Supermax deals with both Tatum and Brown?
1: I think the tough thing is that was right around the championship, right? Jaylen Brown's deal, the Supermax, was off him making All-NBA in 2023, I believe. That was the summer that deal went in. And then 2024, after the championship, is when Tatum was eligible for the new deal. So they're in a position at that point where if you don't like the idea of trading an All-NBA player who just finished, you know, top six in MVP voting now, how excited would you have been to do it when the guy was 3 years younger in 2023, or if it was Jason Tatum coming off of the championship in 2024? So, unfortunately, the nature of the game in this current era of the NBA, the 2023 collective bargaining agreement, the onset of the second apron, yada yada yada, is that teams are getting put to difficult choices and having to say, your options are, do I pay through the nose to keep this guy who is the signature player of our franchise, the one that everybody's got the jerseys of, the one that packs the stands, or do I look at it and say, I think that that's going to wind up being an underwater contract moving forward, and I'm going to have to bite the bullet and do something I don't really want to do by moving off that guy before that deal becomes a negative asset. And I think it's not just the Celtics here. I mean, like, we're talking a couple of hours after news comes out that Donovan Mitchell is extending mm-hmm. for 4 years and $273 million in Cleveland, a deal that is going to put him on the books for $75.5 million in his age 34 season in 3-4 years' time. And, like, the Cavs, you know, the immediate reaction to that is an incredible amount of money, even for an excellent player like Donovan Mitchell. Like, how could the Cavs put themselves in position to be paying that freight in a few years? And then the flip side of that coin is, well, what do you want him to do? Do you want him to say, I'm not paying Donovan Mitchell, who is the guy that has led us to four postseasons and just the Eastern Conference Finals after years where we kind of had nothing going in the post-LeBron era? Do you want him to say, well, we're going to trade Donovan Mitchell and see what we can get back? Well, then we're in the same position that the Celtics are with Jaylen Brown, right? Like, this guy that we've built everything around, that is the central figure in our organization, we're going to deal him for spare parts and picks because we think that that is a healthier long-term strategy. Just coming off of an Eastern Conference Finals berth and an opportunity where obviously they got washed out by the Knicks in that series, but where they put themselves in position where they're in the final four, and if not for a couple of breaks, who knows, maybe they put themselves in position to play for a title. So when you get to these sort of extremely expensive rosters, the rarefied air that comes with employing perennial All-NBA players who make a ton of money as they get deeper into their career, these are the choices that organizations are going to have to make. And they're not fun choices. They can be damaging no matter which way you go, whether you decide to move off the guy too early or, you know, keep him around and maybe even have to move off him too late. But, you know, that's the cost of doing business at the highest level.
0: And now the business means even casual fans are aware of the dreaded second apron. Dan, I can't just say second apron. I have to say dreaded second apron every time we get into the minutia of the CBA. I'm Brian Weber in for Rich Eisen. Tuesday edition of the program, getting excellent NBA analysis from Dan Devine. You'll get those well when you read his terrific work for Yahoo Sports and also when you check out his show, co-hosting the Big Number podcast, and Yahoo's got a streaming fast channel if you want to see that in living color. Well, you mentioned Donovan Mitchell. I was going to get to Cleveland anyway, but thank you for leading me in that direction. We keep hearing that LeBron's process for making this decision involves maximizing happiness. That would suggest going home.

0: that offense and turned himself into kind of a super Swiss Army knife, like a, you know, an elite high-level role player where he's finishing plays, he's screening, he's diving, he's spotting up off the ball, he's cutting behind the play, and he was fantastic in that role, and the Lakers were excellent with him doing that. You can envision a world where he's doing that off of Donovan Mitchell and a re-signed James Harden, and where, by the way, you've got some defensive capability on the back line with Evan Mobley and Jared Allen able to cover up some of the mistakes and, you know, erase some of the mistakes that will happen on the perimeter there. So I think that could be very interesting, especially like not that Dean Wade, his presence or absence would have limited you from getting LeBron James, but Dean Wade leaves in free agency. There's a hole at the 3-4 spot there in Cleveland. It would make a ton of sense setting aside even, or, you know, not even mentioning the storybook component of it, of the return home, right? The ones that I think are unlikely, just given there isn't really a previously beaten path there, but that would be super interesting just to see what it would look like. The Minnesota Timberwolves have a big wide open hole at power forward after trading away Julius Randle and Naz Reid in the moves that made room for LaMelo Ball to pair in the backcourt with Anthony Edwards. LeBron on a team with Ant and LaMelo, he's already got gray hair in the beard. I wonder how gray it would go by the end of that
1: season.
0: Doesn't
1: that strike you as too combustible, though, for LeBron to wrap up his career? Unless he brings Bronny and they can all act like a family, I guess.
0: Yeah, I mean, right. That's Bronny would be the translator for the consumer movement with LaMelo and Ant. I think it's probably too big an ask in that way, right? So maybe you're looking at a more veteran, established team. And I mean, I think it would be an awful lot of fun to see what it would look like to have him play off of Nikola Jokic in Denver.
1: Thank you for getting there, because I've been talking about that the last 2 days. Just from an aesthetic standpoint, I would love to see the Joker and LeBron run together. And don't forget about Murray and the rest of the talent in Denver.
0: Yeah, I mean, the thing that has sort of undercut Denver the last couple of years has been, well, when you don't have Aaron Gordon, when his hamstrings have been an issue, and you don't really have that connective piece at the power forward spot, everything gets a lot tougher for them on both ends of the floor. I mean, saying that LeBron James would be a good replacement for Aaron Gordon is probably a bit of an undersell of LeBron James. But if you're thinking like, I could use a 6'8 power forward who can play off the ball, who cannot hit the glass, who can defend, be a backline communicator, all that kind of stuff, LeBron does feel like a pretty good fit for what that would look like. And so I think that if for no other reason than, you know, it would amplify that strength. The idea of those two guys, you know, the genius level basketball IQ of LeBron and Nikola Jokic being able to figure out how to play together. Jokic being a player who he sees every angle in a way that very few players other than LeBron have done in this generation. I think that would be tons and tons of fun to watch. It's a little more difficult just with A, it's staying in the West. B, it's, I don't have a previous relationship there outside of say, like, you know, the ownership group, the Kroenkes, a little bit of previous ownership, relationship there. But I mean, that's part of it here. I think the one that doesn't make as much sense from a basketball perspective to me, and I might just not be imagining clearly enough. I don't know that I see Miami being super clean with Bam Adebayo, with Giannis Antetokounmpo going in. The idea of LeBron going back there, I mean, maybe he's just there like kind of jumbo point guard, but it feels a little bit too much like you're kind of smashing the same size of action figures together when you're playing, having those three guys all together on the court and in the half court. So that, I think that one might be a little clunky, but, you know, listen, Eric Spoelstra certainly has forgotten more than I'll ever know about how to make difficult things work, and is a schematic genius and one of the most respected coaches in the NBA. If that's the way it works out and LeBron's able to kind of patch things up with Pat Riley and, you know, return to a place that he kind of came into his basketball adulthood, that would be pretty interesting too. I think all that to say, LeBron's got his options available. He's got, you know, he's got Rich Paul's whiteboard. He's got podcasts to program for himself moving into the next few weeks. I expect this might take a little while for him to decide, but Cleveland, I think, with Donovan Mitchell being locked in there, with James Harden's flexibility, like that deal's not done yet, certainly hasn't been announced. There's some optionality there. There's that word again. He could have some potential to make a few different choices, and I think he's going to take his sweet time doing it because he knows that the whole rest of the league is waiting on him, and I think he kind of likes that.
1: Well said. Dan, we could do this for hours. I want to be respectful of your time because I really do appreciate your thoughts. A concise observation, if possible, based on the news that broke within the hour. Now, Jalen Brunson's going to need surgery for an injury that he was dealing with, apparently, throughout the postseason on his forearm. And

0: and wrist area. You know we love lists. We love Mount Rushmores. And I grew up a Knick fan just outside New York City. So when I'm thinking about the greatest Knick of them all, I got to go Willis Reed, Game 7, 1970. And then they back it up, winning the title in 1973. With now the Brunson injury component and the historic playoff run of the Knicks that we just saw, does that elevate him maybe to Reed status? Are we talking about Brunson in contention to be, or contention rather, to be the greatest Knick of them all?
1: I mean, it doesn't hurt to the legend to say that he did all that in game five on the road, 45 points in 41 minutes with a busted wing. I think if you're talking about best games in Knicks history, you mentioned that game seven in 1970. It's Clyde, right? Clyde with the performance that he had in that game. And then Jalen Brunson in game five in San Antonio. I think those are one and two in whatever order you put them there. Brunson has a long way to go just because of the longevity that those guys had in their careers as Knicks. But I mean, what he has authored since getting to New York, the playoff 30-point games, 35-point games, 40-point games, all of it. He, and then obviously delivering the first title in 53 years. There's not a whole lot of names above him on that list, and it looks like it's going to have some more opportunities in the years ahead to keep adding to it.
0: Dan, as I said, big fan of your work. I enjoy everything that you write, and the show that you co-host is terrific, so I hope everyone checks out the Big Number Podcast. Thanks so much for taking the time today on ESPN Radio.
1: Oh, my pleasure. Thanks so much for having me.
0: Dan Devine giving you not only terrific insights, but excellent energy as well. And he summed up, as much as I try to be a wordsmith, and when I drop a $14 word, as my grandfather used to say, this is not being me going into the wrestling heel book. I am not Sir Oliver Humperdinck from back in the day. Occasionally, though, the polysyllabic words slip through. I just found it interesting because I do like to read. I know that is another way of connecting with a young audience. I just found optionality to be such an interesting word. But as we described in the last hour of the program, what Stevens was saying was we need more wiggle room. We need more versatility because we had created our own problem by going Supermax times two with Tatum and Brown. And it was a pretty straightforward process, I think, internally, to choose between either Jason, or Jalen, even though Brown had a superhuman regular season, carrying that team without Tatum, doing it with Derek White and Peyton Pritchard, and having the second best record in the East in a year that most people had written off. And his reward? You're going to Philadelphia. I'm Brian Weber in for Rich Eisen, although he's in a better situation now. Sixers undeniably have a more complete roster and a better chance to compete to come out of the East. 844-204-RICH, 844-204-7424. We'll get back to the soccer conversation in 20 minutes. With the third and final hour coming up, but straight ahead, we got to get to the NFL with training camps opening 2 weeks from today. Why are we not talking more about the Seahawks running it back with the real possibility of defending their championship? That is next. I'm Brian Weber, in for Rich, on The Rich Eisen Show.
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Brian Weber with you. 844-204-RICH is the number. 844-204-7424. Or continue to throw your verbal jabs at me on the X platform. BW Weber. Weber with two B's. Got a lot to get to. And this is my last program until Friday. So if possible, although I try to get the words out in the right order, we're going to have even more of a pace to the final hour of the show. Football will be addressed here, and then we'll head on campus. In fact, we will give you some of the takeaways as the biggest names in the Big 12 are meeting with the media, the first of back-to-back media days in Frisco, Texas, which means college football is back. And I love college football as much as I love the NFL, and I'm not alone. If you look at general ratings trends, attendance, or just popularity surveys, consistently the only thing that is more popular than the NFL

0: right there, college football neck and neck. Obviously, the NFL is king. I'm not going to be an absurdist saying that college football is more popular. But when you just ask people, hey, what do you want to watch? It's the NFL 1, college football not too far behind. And we will let you know what to expect once we get to the games this fall. Actually, late August, as always, week 0, not too far away, when we're joined coming up at 2:20 Eastern time by Stuart Mandel, editor-in-chief of The Athletic's college football coverage. As mentioned, you know by now, this is the football show of record. Face of NFL Network has always been Rich Eisen. And, of course, he and his lovely bride, Susie Schuster, got an invite to the latest wedding of the century, Friday at Madison Square Garden, amongst the football community gathering. So that's one reason I feel good about talking football. If you're thinking, well, it's a little bit too early, it's never too early to address the Shield. And we are precisely 2 weeks away from training camps opening when the Cardinals and the Panthers have their rookies arrive as they gear up for the Hall of Fame game, which kicks off the preseason. So as we do this time of the year every year, we start thinking about the handful of teams that have a legitimate chance of winning it all, with also acknowledging one of the primary reasons why football is king, both college and the NFL, and it's now a perfect combination of professional and what we used to call amateur football, is its unpredictability. Who would have thought that Indiana football would ever be relevant in our lifetime? With the college football conversation coming up in the next hour. This is not an exaggeration. Statistically, they were the worst major program in the history of the sport. And you know, Google me, my guy Kurt Cignetti shows up and everything has changed. And in the NFL, just about every year, somebody goes from worst to first. And we saw the Patriots have that unlikely run to the Super Bowl and then do virtually nothing against the Seahawks. Now, we knew going into the game that Drake May was less than 100%. And clearly, there was no reason for him to be open and say, yeah, my shoulder is really just not operating. So, hey, Seattle, come over and abuse me as much as you can physically. It was clear within the first 5 minutes of that game that Drake May was a shadow of himself. And Seattle, much like we saw with Belgium and the United States last night, was vastly superior to the Patriots. So, and perhaps this is because I'm based in Southern California like Rich, I am hearing nothing but Rams chatter. And I'm not zigging when the world is zagging. I'm not telling you that the Rams have any flaws other than Matthew Stafford will be a year older. And let's not overlook around this time of the year, a year ago, as the Rams were gearing up for training camp, there were real question marks if Stafford was going to be able to be the week one starter. Remember, he had that backatorium in a mobile home outside their facility getting round-the-clock care. Now, maybe after the fact, he just didn't want to go through the motions of practice sessions and training camp. And don't worry about preseason games because McVay doesn't play his starters at all. Whatever changed, Stafford had the best year of his career, and now the Rams' mindset is, let's take the biggest of big swings and bring in Myles Garrett. And there remains all of the rumor and innuendo that Aaron Donald could be coming back. And the question would be, when does he want to return? Would it be November for a playoff run? It's all right in front of the Rams. And if you care about the view from Vegas, they are the odds-on favorite to win it all. But it feels like there's been a lot of disrespect directed towards the Seahawks. And maybe that's just because of the division they share with the Rams and the 49ers, NFC West, undeniably the deepest and most talented division in all of football. And perhaps it's because the primary reason offensively they won the Super Bowl, that's why he won the MVP award, talking about Kenneth Walker III, is now a member of the Kansas City Chiefs. But just going through my early preseason ramp up, and I still read magazines. I know. I'm 140 years old, and I'm sitting in a rocking chair next to Clint Eastwood. But all the preview stuff floating around, I'm not just cherry picking here. I am not seeing a lot of Seattle conversation. Now, perhaps there's still a degree of doubt about Sam Darnold, because if we're going to be objective, he didn't do anything in the Super Bowl. By his own admission, they won that game despite one of the best resurgence stories we've seen in all of sports. Are people of the mindset that last year was the peak of Darnold and Seattle got everything out of him to win that Super Bowl? I don't know why he can't return to that same level of play of being a high-end game manager. The key for Darnold was he didn't implode in the Super Bowl, as he did consistently down the stretch with the Vikings. That made him expendable, and then he played with more confidence, steadier, more efficient football, and he still has JSN, the best receiver, as a playmaking asset to lean on, and his defense largely hasn't changed because all of the studs in the front seven on that dark side D are coming back. So it's early to start breaking down things in the NFL, and I don't want to be a slave of, hey, I got to throw you some red meat every 15 minutes or you're going to run away, because, my goodness, we're talking a little bit of soccer and a good chunk of the NBA. But as you're starting to organize your thoughts about the top of the sport we care the most about, yeah, it's the Rams. I don't see major separation between them and Seattle. Go back to what happened in the regular season last year. How close were all three of those meetings, including the NFC title game? And I know, Ram fan, you still feel like you got jobbed on that two-point conversion that felt like it came straight out of FIFA or the WWE. I think Seattle will be fine with Jacques Charbonnet taking over the lead running back position. And if it's just a matter of trying to have a carbon copy from last season, avoid risks, avoid the massive turnovers that Darnold was plagued with early in his career, and let that defense eat, I think Seattle's going to be right there with the Rams. Doesn't matter if they win the division or not. They have the experience of knowing what it takes to come through in a high leverage situation, having won the Super Bowl last year. And then if we talk AFC, and we'll get to some of this when I'm back on Friday, you're looking at the usual suspects. I think it's Baltimore. I think it's Buffalo. And I do think Kansas City should not be overlooked. I'm Brian Weber, in for Rich, getting closer to the final hour of the program with more of the fallout from last night's loss by Team USA in Seattle. That is still to come here on The Rich Eisen Show.
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0: Hey, It is the final hour of the program. Appreciate you spending some time with us, especially with a guest host in the chair for Rich and the fellows. You can share your thoughts on social media. My handle on the X platform is BW Weber, Weber with two B's. Straight ahead, one final pass through the fallout of what happened last night to Team USA on the wrong end of a comprehensive victory by a vastly superior Belgian team. We never get too far away from the gridiron, and there is justification today. College football is back officially with the Big 12 going first. The first of two media days underway in Frisco, Texas. I will use that as a platform to get you fully lined up for what's coming up in the fall. Just 20 minutes from now when we're joined by Stuart Mandel of The Athletic. And it's back by popular demand, or at least that's what the voices in my head say. In 50 minutes, as much as I have strived to be comprehensive and complete with hard-hitting analysis. Perhaps I've missed something or two, like an epic comeback by Argentina against Egypt in the World Cup, but I'll take it behind the curtain. If I'm ever lucky enough to be a part of the simulcast on Disney+, you will see a man gesticulating a lot, waving my arms, who's got one, two, three, four manila folders with just a slew of illegible notes. So I'm better in an audio-only setting, as we are today, unless there's a hidden camera and it's some other version of Impractical Jokers, but that would only be on True TV, after all. I am reluctant to talk about other sporting events going on because I got so beat up as a young broadcaster when I was coming up in the San Francisco Bay Area. Even though I was on the Giants flagship station, I was on their version of the Deuce. So the Giants were playing an important game. I kept giving the score, and the PD came in and said, why don't you just come on the air and say, hey, stop listening to my show. Flip over to that game. It's more interesting. I'll just say in passing, it felt like Argentina was in the ground, 6 feet under. Egypt with a stunning 2-0 lead. Then everything changed. Of course, the great Messi getting involved. Argentina on top, 3-2. They're in stoppage time as it felt like a monumental upset was going to occur. And now Argentina on the brink of booking a spot in the last quarterfinal with the winner of this match taking on the winner of the match coming up between Colombia and Switzerland. Let's talk Team USA. If you've been cycling in, cycling out, I've tried to be consistent without being over the top that my biggest issue with how things developed last night was just the lack of attention to detail for the United States, sloppy mistakes, mental miscues, and they just did not have enough of the resolve, the fortitude they had shown throughout the tournament last night, especially because they were playing a much better team. And that disparity was obvious from the early goings because it took less than 10 minutes for Belgium to grab the 1-0 lead on their way to that 4-1 beatdown. Let us get analysis from the great Jeremy Schapp of ESPN. Last night he added context. The United States lost to Belgium on game night here on ESPN Radio.
1: We're talking about a level at which we've seen the U.S. crash out time and again over the course of last quarter century. When they have gotten out of the group stage, when they have qualified for the tournament, so putting aside 2006 and 2018, this is where they exit. This is, 2010, I was there. We lost to Ghana in the round of 16. 2014, it was Belgium, despite Tim Howard's heroics in that game in Salvador. 2022, it was the Dutch. And this time, it was the Belgians. And, this was not one of those games where they can walk away from it and say, boy, we were so close, right? This was a thrashing. This was comprehensive. They were lucky to be down by a goal at the half.
0: Jeremy, as always, summing it up well. I like that thrashing. I've been trying to be a little bit more polite because I want to be supportive of our boys, but there's no way of sugarcoating what happened last night. You could make it even more crass. It was an ass kicking. And I don't think it should have been that shocking because Belgium is good. Now, I can understand how we all got swept up in the enthusiasm of what the United States was doing, but maybe since Jeremy, as always, offering the proper perspective, alluded to what Tim Howard was doing back in the day in goal for the United States. After the United States erupted for four goals, beat Paraguay 4-1. And remember, Paraguay, although they mucked it up, they went with some goon tactics against France. They only lost to France 1-0. So that was another reason why, heading into last night's match, there was a sense of possibility for the United States. But after the U.S. started the World Cup run with so much promise and so much hype, Howard was asked, is it possible? Can this team win it all? And obviously anything's possible. Miracle on Ice, Buster Douglas, Chaminade versus Virginia, the rise of Indiana football. But Howard summed it up, and I'm paraphrasing here, but I remember his quote because I appreciated his objectivity, and he was talking about, of course I want the Stars and Stripes to win it all, but with the expanded field bumping up this bracket to 48 teams, that meant that anybody who was going to make it to the final would have to put together a series of impeccable results. And for the United States, in fact, I found the quote here in the pile of all of these manila folders in front of me. Quote, Howard, the U.S. will need to play their greatest game they've ever played in four games in a row, as he caught himself remembering that there were more teams competing for the World Cup. So it was a major ask for the United States to wind up in the quarterfinals, or if we're daring to dream, the semifinals, and I'm not even going to talk about a World Cup final. But because they had the advantage of playing at home, especially in Seattle, and credit the mental toughness of that experienced Belgian team, they came out and immediately sucked all the oxygen out of that stadium that was rocking by asserting themselves in the first couple minutes with all of the pressure they put on, peppering Matt Freeze with a bunch of shots. And then Freeze, of course, effectively handed Belgium a goal in the second half when I still am wondering what his thought process was when he came that far out and seemingly had no idea what to do once he realized he was 40 yards away from his position in goal. Belgium also with the motivation, I think it's self-evident, of feeling like they had been victimized by FIFA's ruling. That ultimately got it right, and we know that red card. I think if you're objective and going back to what happened to Balogun against Bosnia-Herzegovina last week, shouldn't have even been a yellow, certainly not a red. But while the decision that was made on Sunday by FIFA got to the correct result, the process was terrible and completely lacked any candor and transparency. But it's FIFA we're talking about. Still, when the United States has its best player now suddenly available, think about the emotional boost that must have been felt across that roster to run out onto that field, to hear our anthem being played, and then within 60 seconds must have been feeling like, and this is me projecting, and I'm Brian Weber, I'm a mentalist now, I'm O's. And for Rich, I shouldn't say that because he'll probably be in when Seth Rollins is not available. The stars are out on this show. 844-204-RICH is the phone number, 844-204-7424. The United States, just watching them, they looked disorganized. They looked deflated even before that first goal went in at the nine-minute mark. I don't know why that was the case. And I've been heaping Mauricio Pochettino, well, a lot of praise, but some of that comes down to coaching. And if we crush head coaches in every sport, that should be something that includes the beautiful game as well. United States did not look prepared to play. So if we're going to play the accountability game, Pochettino's got to be involved with that. And I think ultimately, especially because we all gravitate towards bright, shiny objects and on cue, now that Argentina has officially completed the comeback, defeating Egypt, avoiding one of the biggest upsets in World Cup history, 3-2, in part because Messi had the goal, we realize in this sport, the great ones take on an aura even bigger than the game. That's why so many of them just go by one name, like Cher or Elvis. You got Messi. You think about the greats like Pele and Maradona. And unfortunately, it's becoming clearer and clearer that Christian Pulisic is not on that level. Now, it's unfair to presume he was going to be there. The Kool-Aid was served by us in the sports media. We're the ones who came up with the handle Captain America. But so much of that was based on the notion that Christian had a skill set that we had never seen from an American player before. But if you're going to carry the flag, two things have to happen. You have to be available. Unfortunately, injuries, a major factor for Christian once more in this World Cup. And then more important, you got to show up when the bright lights are on. And you can't go through an entire World Cup competition with merely one assist and no goals. So to me, as the soccer conversation will drift away, understanding that the World Cup will continue, but the American focus will be diminished, what is going to be the outlook when we get to the next World Cup 4 years from now? If you care about the particulars, it's a similar setup to this one. Three hosts, Morocco, Portugal, Spain, with the final held in Spain. When we get there in 4 years, is Pulisic still considered to be the face of American soccer, or is it pretty clear, as we saw with the best scoring chance other than Malik Tillman showing off his magic once more with a free kick goal, when Balogun had that opportunity about 80 minutes in late in the second half and he got denied by a brilliant play by the Belgian goaltender? Is this now Balogun's team for years to come? I think the answer is pretty clearly yes, although the beauty of sports is you always have another opportunity, and Pulisic's still relatively young. He'll have a chance to show that he deserves all the hype and all the accolades that have been sent in his direction. But if you get that kind of reward by being a star, you also got to wear it when you don't show up and your nation falls short and you play a large role in that underachievement. Because as we sum it up, many positives for the United States, winning a game in the knockout round, but coming in, I had the mindset, had to make it to at least the quarters to match what they did in 2002 for this event to be deemed a success. And good enough isn't good enough anymore, considering all of the decades and all of the resources that have been invested in American men's soccer. And it's all the more glaring when you compare it to what the American women do, routinely winning women's World Cups. I'm Brian Weber, in for Rich. Your opinions can be expressed on the X platform. That is BW Weber, Weber with two B's. Coming up in 35 minutes, we wrap it up with authority. Another sparkling edition of the Worldwide Weber on the way. Straight ahead, any chance I have to talk college football, I'm going to seize it. And it's legitimate today because Big 12 Media Days underway, the first of back-to-back sessions in Frisco, Texas. So, although nobody in that conference wants to mention the name Brendan Sorsby, understandably, we will focus on matters on the field. What is Texas Tech season going to look like without the embattled quarterback as they try to run it back and win the conference title for the second straight year? We'll find out when we're joined by Stuart Mandel of The Athletic. I'm Brian, in for Rich. Hope you're enjoying this Tuesday edition of The Rich Eisen Show.
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0: back with you. Getting closer to the business end of the Rich Eisen Show. Still plenty of time for you to get involved on social media. Hit me up on the X platform, BW Weber. Weber with two B's in 30 minutes. We wrap up the program with emphasis. Logging out to the World Wide Weber just to make sure I did not miss anything. And if you've endured my act in the past, you know how much I love college football. I was not going to miss the opportunity to use the start of Big 12 Media Days in Frisco, Texas, to jump right in and get you fully lined up for the start of the season. And for that, always a pleasure to talk college football with Stuart Mandel, editor-in-chief of the Athletics College Football Coverage. Stuart, how are you?
1: I'm great, Brian. How are you?
0: I'm doing well. I'm following you on the X platform. Do you officially have World Cup fever?
1: I do, though it's going to be a challenge to maintain it with the U.S. out, I'm not going to lie, but it's been a very fun term.
0: And for those who don't follow you, and they should, it's at S.I. Mandel. Can you explain what you posted and what you meant when you wrote, Argentina is 2025, Indiana won't lose?
1: I'm always looking for college football comparisons because that's the sport I understand the most, and I'm still a soccer novice. But if you just saw what just happened, that's the soccer equivalent, I think, of the Indiana 2-minute drive against Penn State last year to pull out that game. Quite the perfect example because Argentina has a much better history than Indiana football. But similar vibes.
0: Love the comp, and that gets us to the college football conversation. I know you've been tracking what's been going on in Frisco, Texas. As we prepare to talk about things that matter on the field, and I know a lot of casual fans find it tedious when guys like me keep going back to the Brendan Sorsby story, but there's no way of denying how notable it is. So what'd you make of Big 12 Commissioner Brett Yormack today ducking questions about that entire situation?
1: I understand the reasoning, you know, if you want this event to be more looking forward to the season. I was actually a little surprised, though, because it would have been a great chance for him to take a victory lap, because that was definitely the most trying moment of his tenure as Big 12 commissioner. And they aced it. You know, everybody thought at that, you know, after Brendan Sorsby won his injunction, the thought was, well, there's nothing really anybody can do. Everybody in that conference, all 15 other schools were pressuring the conference to do something because it was such an unfathomable idea that he would be allowed to play after betting on his own team. And they got a little help, frankly, in the form of that letter the Texas Attorney General sent threatening to sue them if they, you know, at that point they hadn't taken any action against Texas Tech Sorsby, and he was already threatening a lawsuit, and they used it against him and made an argument in a lawsuit that caused the Sorsby and Texas Tech camp to stand down.
0: Thank you for the context, because a lot of people, I think, tuned out with all the legalese and would there be another injunction? And that gets us to what people want to talk about, the games themselves. I'm Brian Weber, sitting in for Rich Eisen. As we get you set for college football, it's back with the start of Big 12 Media Days, chatting with Stuart Mandel of The Athletic. So if we look at the top of the conference, last year Texas Tech won its first Big 12 championship in school history. Stuart, how do you see Joey McGuire's team on the field as they now turn to Will Howard, a quarterback coming back from his torn ACL?
1: Will Hammond, the redshirt freshman.
0: Will Hammond, I beg your pardon. Hammond, yeah.
1: Yeah. Look, because of Cody Campbell and all that money, Texas Tech is now in a position to reload every year. But for all the talk about quarterback, really the whole ethos of that Big 12 championship team last year was that defensive line, that they spent a lot of money to bring guys in, and it paid off. And all four of those guys on their starting D-line last year got drafted. So to me, that's a hard thing. I know they went out and they got more guys. They got a really good pass rusher from San Diego State, but that's hard to replicate, regardless of the controversy around quarterbacks. So they'll be in the mix. No question, they'll be in the mix again. I think BYU is going to be really good. And I think the thing about Big 12 is there's a number of teams in that conference that like Arizona State 2 years ago, that can rise up at any moment. So I think it'll be a very fun competitive race. I don't just assume Texas Tech will dominate the conference again.
0: Well, we know the Big 12 is wide open offensively, and that translates into so many competitive games on the field. Stuart, do you think it also means this could be the year the conference finally gets multiple bids to the college football playoff?
1: You know, it's tough, but one, because clearly the committee basically at this point considers 12-1 in the Big 12 to be 11-2 in the SEC, basically. I think that the way to do it, and what the Big 12 has frankly lacked the last couple of years, is you need that big non-conference victory that sends a statement. They lend them credibility. Texas Tech doesn't really have a game like that on its schedule, but BYU does. When USC and Notre Dame canceled their series, Notre Dame already had its replacement lined up, a game at BYU this year. Notre Dame is on the very short list of national title contenders next year. If BYU wins that, and then they're one of those two teams in the mix, like you talked about, maybe they win that game but don't win the conference championship, that's your recipe to get two teams in.
0: Talking college football with Stuart Mandel of The Athletic, you hit on the SEC, and I got the point you're making from the perspective of the selection committee. As you know, the Big Ten has won three straight national championships, unseating the mighty SEC as the superpower in the sport. Stuart, do you see that trend continuing this season? Which conference do you think is going to be more top-heavy?
1: I think that the Big Ten is, it doesn't get much more top-heavy than what the Big Ten is right now. They have earned their status as the best conference. When I look at the early national title contenders for this year, I would take Indiana, Oregon, or Ohio State, frankly, over anybody in the SEC.
0: Wow.
1: But the SEC, I think, is stronger and deeper top to bottom. And as we know, you know, the preseason poll never plays out in real life. And of those three teams I mentioned, who all look like they'll be very good, probably somebody will disappoint. And in the SEC, you know, whether it's Georgia, whether it's Texas, whether it's somebody else, might turn out to be, you know, absolutely dominant. I think both those teams are very good and very talented, but flawed. But could be wrong, right? Maybe then one of them is turns out to be, you know, the Indiana of this year.
0: And the Indiana story, I said before you joined us, is one of the greatest sports turnarounds in my lifetime, and I'm in my mid-50s. The fact that Indiana went from statistically the worst program in major college football to now a real and consistent winner is just mind-boggling. Well, as we go to the SEC, there's always the big personalities to address. So what are your expectations for Lane Kiffin year one at LSU?
1: The expectations are very high. I don't know whether they'll live up to them or not. But when you go out and assemble basically a portal all-star team, like in the portal era, nobody has racked up that much high-end talent, starting with the quarterback, Sam Levitt, Seton, the offensive lineman from Colorado. Like, there are several guys in that class that were the best or the highest ranked player at their position. So the expectation is you should be at least a CFP contender, if not a, you know, Final Four national title contender in year one. Which is a lofty goal, because frankly, most of the time we've seen a coach come in and totally flip a roster, it's still been bumpy the year one. Signetti, the obvious exception. But, you know, it's a lot of change at once when you bring in an entirely new coaching staff, entirely new players, and expect everybody to just gel over the course of one offseason. But I don't think they can make those excuses, frankly. When you have that kind of roster, when there's reports that it's a $40 million roster, that we've gone from, you know, Ohio State $20 million 2 years ago to now we're hearing $40 million, you're expected to be very good.
0: Stuart Mandel is our guest. It's the Rich Eisen Show on ESPN Radio. He is the editor-in-chief of The Athletic's college football coverage. Let's dig deeper in the SEC. And if we're talking about expectations and hype, there was no individual player with more hype, as you know, last year heading into the season than Arch Manning. And he bounced back after that slow start. And I think a lot of that also was just managing expectations after the Ohio State game. Counted for 36 total touchdowns last year. So, Stuart, as you look at his limited body of work. What's your outlook for Arch this year?
1: Well, I think we just have to – I think he could be a very good quarterback this year. He really showed it at the end of last season, especially in the Texas A&M game. I think the mistake going into last year was that people didn't just expect him to be good. They expected him to be number one pick good, even though he'd barely played before.

0: year and is better than he was. You know, frankly, he has to be really good right from the start. So they're going to play Ohio State again in week two. Then I would consider that a success.
1: And you and I over the years have spent a lot of time focusing on two topics: realignment, which thankfully we can leave alone, I hope, for now, and the expansion of the college football playoff. Stuart, how long do you think we're going to stick with the current bracket of 12? And when we get to expansion, what is the number you think that ultimately is going to be settled on?
0: The Big Ten and SEC are just in a stalemate right now. The Big Ten is very, very adamant about going to 24. They're not settling for anything less. And the SEC, as of now, is very uncomfortable with that and is sticking with its preference for 16. So everybody wants it to expand. So I don't know that it's going to stay at 12 much longer. It's basically just who wins out in that conversation. It's going to be, I think, just like last year. They're going to go all the way to the deadline on December 1st before they settle on anything, and they still might not settle on anything. But I don't think it's healthy for the sport for this to continue. I also think even though the ACC, Big 12, and Notre Dame have all come out in favor of 24, there's still a lot of people in high positions in this sport that think that would be a big mistake. I think 85% of the public thinks that would be a big mistake, that it would ruin the regular season as we've known it. And I'm frankly, personally hoping that that sentiment wins out.
1: And I agree with you totally. Stuart, always a pleasure. I greatly appreciate your availability, and thanks for sharing your insights once more on the Rich Eisen Show.
0: All right, thank you.
1: Stuart Mandel, check out his great work for The Athletic, doing yeoman's work to connect the beautiful game to college football with the Argentina-Indiana Cup. Now, the small difference would be, if you're talking about brand equity, who's got a bigger name in international soccer than Argentina? But I get the point Stuart was making. It's the air of inevitability, because it felt like Argentina was dead. And then we go Undertaker. They rise quickly. I didn't see Paul Bearer on the pitch. He would stand out. He's not a small individual. The beauty of college football today is, and I understand a lot of people have many issues with how NIL is being used and misused. It feels like as the NFL has brought parity to its sport in a way that we all love and embrace, now that we have more competitive balance than ever in college football, there's massive pushback. And I get it, because the mechanism to get us to all of now the unlikely results has been unseemly. It's a world with no rules in college football, and judges getting involved, and you essentially have unrestricted free agency with the transfer portal and no salary cap. As much as these schools have guidelines of what they can spend in NIL, it is wide open. But it's not our job to fix the sport. I'm just looking for a good watch on Saturdays. And if you love college football, the beauty of it is quantity is quality. I'm here in Southern California. Turn on the TV at 9 a.m. local time, and you ride that all the way now into whatever the Pac-12 is comprised of, deep into the night. And now you're seeing different teams. Now, we can argue, is the sport better with having more turnover at the top? And look, I am not overlooking Ohio State is still good. And that's why I had Will Howard on the mind, although I'm going to talk Steelers as well on Friday. But I appreciate Stewart fact-checking me. We'll talk about Will Hammond at Texas Tech. The sport still has a blue blood connection to casual fans, but the SEC is in total control anymore, and that is a good development. It's always, I think, appealing to walk into a tournament like the college football playoff and wonder, okay, how many upsets will we see? And let's skip the group of five nonsense. That was an aberration last year. It'll never happen again. But the fact that Miami, quote unquote, is back and Indiana has emerged unbelievably as a dominant player is another reflection of just the huge turnaround we've seen in college football. Now, is the sport going to run the risk of damaging even further the integrity of its regular season, which for years meant more in college football than any other sport.

0: sport. And I'm not saying let's go back to ties. I'm not saying let's go back to split national champions determined by the AP and the UPI, which doesn't exist anymore. But I am saying the regular season has to matter. And 12 has worked out as a good number because there's still an argument to be made, as we went through for months last season, Miami versus Notre Dame for that final spot. But when you get to 16, and I think it's going to 24, just as we saw the expansion of the NCAA tournament that nobody wanted. Why? More money. When we inevitably get to 24 teams, and I do have strong feelings, as is coming through probably more than I would like, having done college football play-by-play and radio shows for years. When we get to 24 teams, I'm not going to care who the 25th team in America is. Don't tell me you got screwed or jobbed by the committee if we have a bracket of 24 teams, but I know I'm a lonely man sitting in a studio by myself barking for no reason, because it's going there because there's too much money to be made, and we'll see if there's any pushback from the fans. Attendance has flattened in college football. Now, some of that, I think, comes down to the start times changing week by week because of us in the media business, but the regular season has to matter. The games being played have to have significance. And when you expand that playoff, I don't know the trade-off is going to be worth it. I'm Brian Weber, back on the soapbox. But at least hopefully I know what I'm talking about with college football. Unlike my soccer credentials that I have to dust off one more time, because I have a feeling we'll be heading back to the pitch coming up as we work our way towards the top of the hour with one more attempt to make sure I didn't miss anything as we log on to the World Wide Webber. That is coming up. I'm Brian, in for Rich. We roll on The Rich Eisen Show.
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0: Brian Weber back with you here on the Rich Eisen Show. We are winding down. That means we're warming up for tomorrow. My good friend, Dan Schwartzman, will be guest hosting for Rich. And then I'm back with you on Friday to wrap up the week. 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
0: And I'm feeling like a good corporate partner because the last few shows I've been in the chair, I have said, let's wrap up the program with Gusto as we bring in my pal, the super producer of this program, James Steele. James, how are you?
3: I'm great. How are you?
0: I am living the dream. Where do you want to start?
3: Let's start where we kind of began today with the World Cup. The U.S. lost 4-1 to Belgium, as we've been talking about all day today. What does that mean for American soccer moving forward?
0: So you're saying you want more soccer analysis. I have not gone in-depth and comprehensive enough with my thoughts on the pitch. Okay, since I have focused in granular detail about all the factors that led to that one-sided win by the better team last night, what we saw was not a mirage. Belgium is flat out the superior soccer playing nation. That is not breaking news. The question moving forward, and now we have 4 years to figure out a more effective combination of playing and strategy than what we saw last night, is who is going to become the new face of American soccer? And I'm trying not to use Christian Pulisic as a human pinata, and I am mindful, and I keep repeating it because it bears that emphasis, that he's been dealing with injuries throughout his career, and unfortunately it slowed him down last night. But somebody has to be the catalyst who's reliable in big games, especially when the whole world is watching. I think that player clearly now is Folarin Balogun. And then over the course of the next few years, how does the roster get rounded out so they don't come up small in a big spot last night? Because what was most disappointing to me, as much as I pretend to be Captain Soccer, is the mental errors. Just feeling like they weren't ready for the moment. And after all these years and the commitment to this sport, the United States should be better when the whole world is watching. What's next?
3: Let's go to basketball. According to reports, Tim Hardaway Sr., who had originally said to his son, Tim Hardaway Jr., you cannot wear my number 10 for the Heat when you sign there. He changed his mind. He's now going to let him wear it if he wants to. So is Tim Sr. making the right decision here?
0: Finally. And I just wonder what took him so long. It was bizarre to me that the old man would say to his kid effectively, and this was part of the reasoning that had been reported, no, Junior, you need to forge your own path. You need to carve out your own identity. Okay, Pops, Tim Sr., if that's the case, why did you name him Tim Hardaway Jr.? Isn't it egotistical enough for an old man? And James, I know we should have discussed this before we started the show. At the end of this, you're going to tell me you're James Steele Jr. and I'm going to feel like a giant jerk. But in general, it strikes me as a bit of a narcissist play to feel like, you know what, not only are my genes being carried on by my kid, that kid's got to be a junior. So who wants to be Frank Sinatra Jr.? Who wants to be Bronny James, LeBron James Jr.? So I think that Tim got to the right conclusion. I'm surprised it took him that long to get there. And in general, and maybe this is hitting too close to home, I was supposed to be a Trey. I was supposed to be William Weber III. And let's just say my mother and my grandfather didn't see eye to eye, and she nixed that, and that's why I am B-Web, not W-Web, whatever, dub-dub. I am dumb-dumb. I don't even know what I would be. I'd be Will Webb if my grandfather had his way, and now I need a therapist. James, tell me you're not a junior. I should have asked you before the show.
3: No juniors in the Steele family, thank God. You.
0: But Trey Weber would be even more annoying, if possible, than I typically am. What is next?
3: Let's go to the entertainment. Rich talks a lot about that on the show. Reports are that Christian Bale is set to join Leo DiCaprio, starring in Heat 2, 31 Ooh. Years after the original film came out. What's the greatest sequel in film history?
0: Oh, clock management skills. We could do this for hours. Okay, why don't I start with options that are not the best sequels? And top ahead, I'm thinking comedies. I'm thinking Caddyshack 2. Much as I love Jackie Mason and Fletch Lives, balanced by Ghostbuster 2, holds up. But if I got to go one sequel and one sequel only, you're probably thinking, all right, middle age from the suburbs, Weber, you're going to go Godfather 2. And remind me, this is the business we have chosen. I don't want to be that much of a cliche. I'm going to select Empire Strikes Back, not only as the best sequel, but the best Star Wars film of them all. What do you think about that?
3: That's a good pick. I'm a big Ghostbusters 2 fan too.
0: Oh, beautiful! Viggo, and Bobby Brown, of course, on the soundtrack.
3: I have Viggo the Carpathian up in my basement. So
0: it's a good thing we don't rehearse this show, and I learned this on the fly. And wait a minute, Bobby Brown had a lyric about Viggo, right? Found out about Viggo. I can't say the words now because we'll get sued by ASCAP. We have time for one more.
3: One more, yep. 30 years ago today, Hulk Hogan came down the ramp at Bash in the Beach 1996 and turned heel, one of the biggest heel turns of all time. Is it the biggest one? What are the biggest heel turns of all time, Brian?
0: Oh, brother. Now, because you're a power broker at ESPN Radio, when are we getting a wrestling podcast? I think I have proven that if I can handle the burden of doing the Rich Eisen Show as a solo performer, maybe I can sit next to you and drop arcane references from the late 1970s. All right, you're talking heel. Well, how about this one for perspective? Most people don't know that Hulk Hogan was a heel originally in the old WWWF, run by Vince McMahon Sr., managed by Classy Freddie Blassie. But the audience now is completely turning on me because I keep going back decades and decades. If I'm thinking heel turn, I got two. I got Andre, of course. And even though I knew wrestling was fake, that was real to me, I'll give you Sergeant Slaughter. He's Captain America. Forget about Christian Pulisic. When he flipped and became an Iraqi sympathizer leading up to WrestleMania 7 here in Southern California, it broke my heart. I'll go Godfather 2. Fredo, you broke my heart. That's the greatest heel turn of them all. Great job, James. I appreciate your help as always.
3: You got Shawn Michaels Warren Jannetty through the barbershop window. I think that might be the best one.
0: Anytime we get a Brutus the Barber Beefcake reference, it's a better show. And it was an excellent show today, in my opinion, in part because of the guests. Want to thank all three of them. Danny Higginbottom, talking soccer from Fox Sports. NBA conversation with Dan Devine of Yahoo Sports. And we just covered college football with Stuart Mandel of The Athletic. Thanks to James Steele, Mikey C. Dan Schwartzman in tomorrow. Enjoy his insights. And I'll talk to you on Friday right here on The Rich Eisen Show on ESPN Radio.
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20: Well, despite the USA being knocked out, the World Cup does continue, and today, what a thriller. Egypt led Argentina 2-0 in the 70th minute, but Messi and company rallied with three goals. They win it by a score of 3-2. Sad news, former Dallas Cowboys defensive end Marshawn Nealand, who tragically took his own life last year during the season, has been diagnosed with stage 1 CTE after his death.
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20: Here we go on a Tuesday. It is the Blitz here on 94.1 San Antonio Sports Star. I'm Joe Reinagle. That young man is Jason Minix. I woke up feeling pretty good, despite the fact that, USA laid an egg last night, or pooped their pants, or all of the above.
22: When was the last time you saw a playoff performance that bad?
20: Let's see, about, a month ago in the finals, perhaps game 4?
22: I don't even know that it was that bad. C.J. Stroud was that bad.
20: Yeah, okay.
22: When you talk about just not looking ready for the moment, at least the Spurs had the lead late and then couldn't close the deal. This was a team last night that did not look ready for the moment from the opening jump. I'm grilling burgers last night, and I walk in, and we're down 1-0. Mm-hmm. Like, I missed Belgium's first goal. And
20: it didn't take long.
22: It didn't take long. I'm like, I got time. So the problem, the game starts at 7, and you get home around 6:30, and, I was doing some burgers on the Blackstone, and I'm good. Nope, missed the first goal. I'm like, what the hell happened? I had no idea.
20: With all of that, and then they tie it up on the penalty kick, and then 60 seconds later, Belgium scores again. But still, it's 2-1 at halftime. I'm going, okay, they've played horribly, but they're fortunate they're only down a goal, and everything should be just fine. What was surprising to me was, and Belgium's good, although they've struggled in the World Cup. They really have. But they just looked like it looked like men against boys last night. I mean, it really did. Belgium just bullied the United States all over the place. Nobody showed up. Balogun could have been suspended, and I don't think anybody would have noticed. He didn't play with a damn. And somebody please tell me who crowned Christian Pulisic the messiah of USA soccer.
22: I haven't been a soccer expert long enough to answer that question. Katie Goodman, I expect her to show up, although she might know show today too. What the hell? It's on par with Team USA soccer.
20: Nah, Katie always brings it.
22: I know it. But it is like, and I don't know enough about this dude, but when I see comparisons to stars that are always injured and the way he hurt himself and had to check out of the game kind of reminded me of LeCramp back in 2014. Like none of those guys looked ready for the moment. I mean, my goodness, my neighbor's kids, Eli and Adler, they both play soccer, and I don't even know, have her old AR-10-ish. Their goalies wouldn't make the mistake that our goalie made last night. What the hell was that?
20: Was that the most embarrassing play you've ever seen? I mean, honestly, just embarrassing.
22: I mean, I know there's been... who was it, the Giants kicker that stopped mid-kick for whatever reason?
20: I remember that.
22: I'm like, what are you doing? I mean, you don't see stuff like that in Little League. And look, I know, I've seen the De'Aaron Fox superimposed in Pulisic's jersey and, the comparisons to IQ and running it out. But, I mean...
20: Dak Prescott, saying.
22: No, Dak Prescott is fine. He has nothing to do with that.
20: I'm just saying, I've seen him superimposed in those jerseys, too. I'm just saying.
22: I'll give you that, I suppose. But... how do you feel about Team USA soccer? This was not a successful run for Team USA. we might have had a lot of fun jumping on the bandwagon, but with the expectations that they could beat Belgium and for them to lose in the way they did in the round of 16, which they've been to many, many times, I don't know how anybody could say this was a successful World Cup for Team USA.
1: Look, I don't mind them losing. It's not that. I mean, you know, Belgium's a good team. They're in the round of 16 as well, and they've earned their way there.
22: Sure.
1: But to just not show up the way that they did, to make Belgium just look like they were just, I mean, head and shoulders better than Team USA, and maybe they are. Maybe United States men have not come as far as we all think that they have. But they almost looked scared at times. And Pulisic, this guy, every time he touched the ball, Minix,
22: he turned it over. There's your Dak Prescott reference.
1: I'm like,
2: here we go.
1: Who the hell crowned this guy the king of USA soccer?
22: I
1: don't get it.
22: I've been a soccer expert for about a minute and a half, so I can't answer that question. But I do know that I can't look at this run and say that it was successful. You know, in 2022, Team USA made the round of 16. They didn't qualify in 2018, but they made the round of 16 in 2010 and in 2014. But it felt like this was the year that they were going to take that next step. And the expectation was they were going to take that next step. That's being played in the United States. They had this game in Seattle, which is considered the best soccer market in the United States. Everything's going for them, and they were hesitant. They looked like they were beat before it started. Now, I don't know everybody's, the red card overturn and all that, how much that factored in. If Belgium needed that as extra motivation, come on. If the United States was that disorganized because they had did all their preparations for not having them, that's dumb.
1: Please.
22: I mean, they were pooping the bed all over the place. They weren't ready for the moment. The stage was too big. Are they ready to take that next step? We were told that they were coming into this tournament, and they got as far as they have in recent memory. I don't know how anybody can say this was a success. Are they in the right direction? Heading in the right direction? Possibly. I don't know what changes need to be made.
1: They need to get a new messiah, a new king, a new leader, because Pulisic is not it. He's not. And Bolligan, too, last night, a no-show. But you know what? Nobody was a show last night. I didn't see anybody that had anything. Other than Tillman scored on the penalty kick.
22: Yeah, I thought Tillman was good, and the guy that came off the bench, whose dad used to be the coach, which I learned yesterday, because I'm a soccer expert. You know, he had some energy. I know Bulligan had that one opportunity. I mean, that's the weird part with soccer. You only get so many chances, but you're right. Pulisic was turning the ball over every time he touched it, and they never made an adjustment. You know, like I thought, all right, once they get to that hydration break, they would be able to make some adjustments and go from there and be aggressive. When they got aggressive in the second half, which was non-existent in the first half, Belgium's defense was just too strong. And then when they finally score, and then they give up the goal on the other end almost immediately, it was just an embarrassing showing by Team USA.
1: Yeah, without a doubt, it was embarrassing. I watched the whole thing. Again, third time in a row, I watched a soccer game from start to finish, and they lost.
22: Well,
1: put on that kind of performance.
22: And again, all chances were gone when Matt Freeze did the unthinkable.
3: Richards beaten out of the air. Freeze has got to get there and deal with it. He takes it down off the chest to Cancelara and knocks it away. Tim Ream can't block it. And unless video review says this is a foul from behind on Ream, it is a disaster.
22: It is a disaster. And when your last name is Freeze, the last thing you can do is live up to your last name in the middle of a play when you're on the part of the field that you're not supposed to be on.
1: Well, he kicks the ground.
22: He stopped. He froze.
1: But I'm just saying, if he just kicks the ball, everything's fine.
22: Well, that's the name of the game in soccer, is it not?
1: Get it the hell out of there. And I'm like, what in the hell is going on?
22: Did he have money on the game?
1: Who knows? I did see a funny joke today, though, on the internet, which is undefeated. Trump has deported the Belgium team, so Team USA is back in.
22: Oh, good.
1: So they're in.
22: It's what we need, more political interference.
1: Unbelievable.
22: And don't blame Trump either.
1: Although, no, this has nothing to do with that.
22: Although in reality, though, and I'm not blaming Trump's interference, but watching some of the pregame show, it felt like the whole vibe was a little bit different than what I expected in Seattle. It was just everything from the pregame show that I saw, the way the players were acting, it just, you get all this buildup and you lay an egg.
1: Well, dude, you can't blame the crowd. The crowd was spectacular. Yeah, I mean, it was loud coming out of the TV.
22: Yeah.
1: So I can't even imagine how loud it was there in the stadium there in Seattle. It was
22: a loud stadium.
1: The fans were there. The fans brought it. They did, man. You talk about home field advantage.
22: Yeah, but I think they scared our guys.
1: Well, I don't know what they did. Maybe they did, but it was it's unfortunate that they came out and played the way they did. Again, you lose the game, you lose the game. But it be competitive. They weren't even competitive.
22: All right, let me ask you: would you like to lose the way the United States did last night? Or the way Egypt had their hearts ripped out earlier today.
1: That's just, but you know what? Again, and I'm not putting Pulisic or anybody that's on the United States in the class of Messi, and there is no comparison.
22: True.
1: But when you see a Leo Messi do what he did today to bring Argentina back, and of course he had help, don't get me wrong, but Messi, that's what stars do. And that's how you become stars, and that's why I'm wondering. And again, I don't know anything about USA soccer, to be totally honest with you, but I just don't know how this guy was crowned as the king of USA soccer. When you've got a Messi, you know if you need a goal, that guy's going to get you one, mm-hmm. most likely. Mbappe for France, he's going to get you one. And there are others out there.
22: We don't have one of those.
1: There is not one of those on Team USA, and they need to find one because, well, they're far from that. And if they're going to win and go farther and compete with the big boys from Europe, they got to find a dude like that.
22: I saw somebody blaming the expense of youth soccer.
1: Ah, too much. It costs too much. Huh? Mm-hmm. Again, the problem, I think, or part of the problem is, in the United States, you've got so many other options.
22: Mm-hmm.
1: You know, in Europe, you don't have that many other options. I mean, you grow up kicking a soccer ball, and that's pretty much what you do.
22: But I do think there is, I mean, because I think there are a lot more kids playing soccer. But as you get older and you get into the travel teams, I mean, you think about how expensive youth baseball is or softball. Soccer is worse. Hell, I heard AJ talking this morning. Apparently, he's got, I don't know, a nephew or something that two of them that are really good. One plays college soccer, and the other one's on a club team playing in Germany right now. And apparently, AJ was telling the story. His wife was like, you know, we should probably learn this sport since, you know, we got family members that are pretty good that we might have to follow.
1: Nah.
22: You don't have to learn the sport.
1: No. Not at all. They just show up and yay!
22: Well, and that's it. Now, I'm angry at soccer now after last night. And then I think the announcer dude on Fox certainly read the room. I give him a ton of credit because he knew there was a massive audience tuning in to watch Team USA. And they laid an egg. And towards the end, when he was like, you guys don't have to wait four more years to watch soccer again. We've got a great game. And I'm thinking, yeah, F you, guy, buddy. I'm done.
1: I don't know.
22: I'll pick it back up in 4 years. Although, up until last night, I've become a fan. Like, I might go to a San Antonio FC game.
1: Well, I might do that, but I'm just saying, after watching that Argentina-Egypt game today, that was exciting as
22: hell. Yeah, that was soccer.
1: That was exciting as hell. And while you feel bad for Egypt, and they got pissed off, a little controversy at the end, maybe. We'll ask Katie Goodman about that, but
22: yeah.
1: I don't know. By the way, just in case you're watching on San Antonio Sports Star YouTube.
22: Look at you.
1: Look at that. We've got a nice six-pack here of Flight by Yingling. That is courtesy of my favorite Cubs fan, David Macias, who Cardinals-Cubs played this weekend.
22: Uh-huh.
1: In Chicago, at Wrigley, by the way.
22: Okay.
1: And he said, how about a beer bet? A little six-pack on who wins the series. Well, obviously, since I've got the beer, you know who won the series. Yeah. Cardinals took the first two. What? Cubs came back and won on Sunday, but it's the way that it goes.
22: And so the dude paid off the beer bet.
1: He did. And David, I've got to ask you, there is a bag of pork rinds in there. Is that courtesy of you too, my friend?
22: Well, yeah, it was all delivered by the front desk people at the same time.
1: I appreciate that.
22: Yep.
1: Appreciate that very much. That was not part of the deal. That's just a throw in. So
22: you got a 6-pack of Flight by Yuengling.
1: I do.
22: Congratulations. I'm about to give it away.
1: Oh, yeah.
22: Pledge, is Mark still in there? Well, you're hiding in the shadows. Is it working? Did you fix it? Are you sure? Mark's the air conditioner guy.
1: Hey, Mark.
22: Mark, come here, dude. You get a beer. You've earned one.
1: Mark can't drink. He's working.
22: He's finished. He said it works now.
1: And again, well, that's fine. I don't know. Does it work, Mark?
22: 64 degrees. It's 64 degrees. All right. So you fixed all the leakage and you put the new thing up there and you get paid by the hour because this thing's been broke for 2 months, right? Yeah, exactly. It'll be broke again. Well, we'd offer you a cold beer, but it's hot as hell in here. So have a warm beer, man. Thank you for getting that done.
1: Dude,
22: absolutely, he wants a beer
1: of the Chicago Cubs.
22: Yeah,
1: yeah,
22: yeah.
1: Yes.
22: No, thank you for
1: Chicago
22: finally
1: Cubs.
22: Fixing the air conditioner. Yeah,
1: appreciate you.
22: Uh huh. He keeps putting a little thermometer gun up to the vent to see if it's actually working.
1: Well, I think it is. It feels pretty cool in here.
22: Well, can we get those portable AC things out of the way?
1: I'm saying I don't know what he's got it set up there. It looks like 72 or 3.
22: Uh-huh.
1: Yeah.
22: Uh-huh.
1: Yeah, we may have to turn the little portable off. It might get a little chilly in here, Minix.
22: I mean, isn't that the goal?
1: Might have hard nipples and all.
22: Well, isn't that the goal?
1: I mean,
22: honestly,
1: I don't know.
22: To have a job where you sit and talk and sweat or have hard nipples. Which would you rather have?
1: Well,
22: I'd rather it be chilly.
1: Hard nipples?
22: Sookie.
1: Just ask him.
22: I don't know why Pledge just pointed the camera to where Katie Goodman's going to be sitting later. What are you doing over there, Pledge? What are you preparing for?
1: I think he was hoping she was here already.
22: She's not. Not yet. But it will be icy when she does show up in about an hour.
1: 3:35.
22: Yeah.
1: Katie will be here. We'll talk a little more soccer and where USA men go from here. How do they improve this thing? That remains to be seen. And we'll ask the real soccer expert when she gets here. Well, yeah, you're getting there, Minix.
22: She's more of a expert / historian.
1: Yeah, you're still the apprentice, if you will.
22: No.
1: Trying to work.
22: Mm-hmm.
1: Yeah, dude, you're in trouble. That game today.
22: Argentina?
1: Lionel Messi was incredible.
22: Mm-hmm.
1: He really was.
22: So who do we root for now? Do we jump on a bandwagon for another country?
1: We'll talk about that when we get back. Do you jump on a bandwagon of somebody, or are you just going to stop watching? I don't know. That remains to be seen as well. We're talking about it. We continue here on The Blitz. 94.1 San Antonio Sports Star.
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1: You know, for a couple of guys, Minix, that weren't soccer fans to begin with, I just feel like, you know, it's kind of like you've been rooting for this team your whole life. And they ripped your heart out last night.
22: Well, they did rip your heart out last night.
1: I've been a soccer fan for, 3 weeks?
22: Yeah, but you know what you've been a fan of since you were born? America.
1: America.
22: And you were rooting for Team USA last night. You don't. I mean, it's kind of like the Olympics. I don't know what some of those sports are.
1: Right.
22: I don't know who those people are, but I know what flag they're representing. So that's who I'm rooting for.
1: Rooting for the jersey.
22: And absolutely. And when you see what you saw last night, you have every right to be angry and disappointed.
1: And then I will say, though, that I wanted to poo-poo soccer for the rest of the World Cup. You see that game today, Egypt and Argentina. And, you just see the hero work by Argentina coming back with very little time to come back and winning that thing 3-2 today was just incredible. So I think I'll continue to watch some of these. Now, whether I'll go start to finish on some of these games, I doubt it, but I'll certainly pay attention.
22: Well, all the games now are going to be in the afternoon.
1: Well, this is true.
22: You know, like there's another one that's about to get started. You know, I came in from lunch and you were like, oh man, Argentina's about to lose. They're down 2-0. We turned the channel because we weren't watching, and then boom, it's 2-1. Boom, it's 2-2. Boom, it's 3-2. Like, what the hell just happened?
1: You know, it was incredible. It really was. Argentina just saw all of a sudden, like, okay, we can start playing now. And they turned it up another notch. And that's what it looked like. And Egypt didn't know what hit them. There was a little controversy at the end of that game, too, which was kind of cool. And I don't know if they ran out of red cards or whatever. But they were throwing Egypt guys out left and right who were arguing a call that wasn't made. They thought there was a foul before Argentina scored its third goal. And, well, it wasn't called, but Egypt was a little bit pissed off. So it didn't matter. Argentina wins that thing. They're still alive, the defending champions. So who are you rooting for? Moving forward, as we just about get to the Elite Eight, or whatever they call them.
22: The quarterfinals.
1: The quarterfinals.
22: Do you know who's still in? Without looking, do you know who's still in?
1: I know that France is in. Spain is in.
22: Yep.
1: I know that, obviously, Argentina is still in. Belgium, obviously, is still in. There's some games today that will determine.
22: Switzerland and Colombia play today.
1: Okay, so one of those teams is going to be into the eight. Yeah. I think there's another one tomorrow.
22: Well, no.
1: No. It's so today's the it?
22: Today's it for the 16.
1: All right.
22: You got Argentina will get the winner of Switzerland, Colombia. Norway and England play on July 11th. Spain and Belgium on July 10th. France and Morocco on July 9th.
1: Okay, Morocco might be a surprise.
22: Oh, they might be, but they're playing France. So it's all right. So we don't have a poll question yet, but we'll come up with one. Pledge, good luck with this. Are you done with the World Cup, or are you going to bandwagon on a team, and which team? Do you go with kind of the big, because we got four options, done, or what do you figure? France, Argentina, and like I'm going Norway just because they got that Viking dude, and when they win doing that road chant, it just reminds me of the Jackals. I can't believe they are copying Wemby's Jackals. Although if I pick Norway, I don't know how long they're actually going to last.
1: Yeah, well, you know, I'm not sure either. And England, I they've got one guy who's tends to take over games because he is the star of the team.
22: You're talking about Harry?
1: Harry Kane. He does that.
22: Do you have to say Harry Kane? You can't just say Harry.
1: Or Kane.
22: Or Kane.
1: Yeah. I like Harry Kane. Yeah, why not?
22: You've always got to say, like, everybody uses his full name. He's Harry Kane.
1: He's Harry Kane. See, when you say it like that, it sounds
22: worse.
1: It's Harry Kane. He's the king of England.
22: No, Will Gavin is the king of England.
1: Oh, well, this is true.
22: Yes.
1: Yeah. Interesting. So, I don't know if I have to... Look, I think, and I've thought this all along anyway, I think France is going to win the whole damn thing. I think from top to bottom, from what I've seen and read, they've got more good players than anybody else.
22: Yes, and they got that Mbappe guy.
1: Right, and he is he's a big star.
22: See, he's a one-name superstar, Mbappe.
1: Yeah.
22: Where Harry Kane, you got to say the whole name.
1: Norway, I can see. I'm my buddy from England that I talked to. He even texted me today to apologize for last night.
22: He was not sincere.
1: He's not because they don't like us in England. Let's face it. I don't know him well enough to talk trash with him yet. I don't think. But
22: what are you worried about hurting his feelings?
1: Well, he's a nice guy.
22: Yeah, but you don't give a damn. You'll probably never see him again.
1: Probably never will.
22: I mean, you coordinate vacations with him.
1: We might.
22: Uh-huh.
1: You never know.
22: So you better talk a little trash and see if that's somebody you want to spend another week with.
1: Well, you never know. I mean, the guy might be rich.
22: He might be?
1: Yeah. I don't know. I didn't
22: Well, there weren't poor people at the resort you were at.
1: Well, I mean, some people were probably, richer than others.
22: Well, sure.
1: And I'm just saying, they were there for 10 days.
22: I mean,
1: when
22: you're somewhere where there's rich people and you're the poor guy in the group, that's not a bad place to be.
1: True.
22: Yeah.
1: I'm happy with it. It's all good. He may be a rich dude. I may need some money sometime.
22: He'll pay you in pounds.
1: You know, I don't even know what that means to a dollar. What is that?
22: I don't know.
1: I have no idea what
22: I
1: that means.
22: Know.
1: Is it pounds or are they euros?
22: I don't know.
1: She didn't specify poundage.
22: No, we didn't talk about poundage. That's a whole different thing.
1: Yes, that is.
22: We're not talking about poundage and Ryan Nagel and his friend from England.
1: Well,
22: that's a whole nother story.
1: Well, who are you going with?
22: I'm going Norway. And granted, I don't think that I'll be a fan of Norway very long, but that's a fun group to follow.
1: All right.
22: Otherwise, Argentina. I was a fan of Argentina as a kid in 1986 when, I'm 13 and playing soccer and Diego Maradona was the biggest star ever. I was an Argentina fan then. That would be, but that's so bandwagony. But Argentina, when Norway is out, I'll shift over to Argentina. Although Argentina, that bandwagon almost turned over to earlier today, but they rally and beat Egypt.
1: That would have been a huge upset too, by the way. So it didn't happen, but I can see Argentina. I mean, they're the defending champs. So champs until somebody knocks them out. But okay, France is my team. So go vote in our poll. San Antonio Sports Star. You can get there by sasportsstar.com. It's a good way to get there. Are you done with the World Cup after USA is gone? Or no? And then put team in the comments. So I got to put team in the comments. Pledge, is that what I got to do?
22: Oh, so you're not done with the World Cup is what you're saying.
1: I'm not
22: done. You're going to keep watching soccer.
1: I'm going to, well, again, I probably won't go start to finish, but I'll pay attention to it.
22: Uh-huh.
1: When is the finals anyway?
22: July 19th.
1: Okay. All right.
22: So you don't have
1: what happens. I put France in there.
22: I'm going Norway.
1: Norway, huh? Huh. All right. That dude, if they lose, he ought to have to shave his man bun.
22: Who?
1: The Viking dude.
22: Why would he have to shave his man bun? Why would he have to shave his man bun?
1: Because everybody should shave their man bun. See the dude for USA yet last night, man, and he's probably the worst player, strutting a man bun, walking around.
22: What are you talking about, the blonde guy?
1: Yeah, is that a soccer thing, man bun?
22: Yes. Well, they have long hair, but they have to put it up while they play.
1: Oh, well, can they do it different than a man bun?
22: I don't know.
1: No offense to anybody that has a man bun. That's listening, but I'm just saying.
22: Do you wish you could have a man bun?
1: No, I don't. I probably could.
22: I mean, when you retired from TV, you were going to grow your hair out, and that lasted all but 3 days after your scheduled appointment.
1: Well, that was orders of the wife.
22: Uh-huh.
1: It wasn't my idea.
22: Uh-huh.
1: I could grow that out and make a
22: man bun. No, you can't.
1: Sure I can. Is that a challenge, man?
22: It is a challenge.
1: See, I'm not wearing a man bun.
22: Yeah. Ryan Eagle will have a man bun by Christmas.
1: No. Won't be a man bun.
22: All you have to do is challenge Joe, and he'll accept it.
8: Beer bet.
22: It's a beer bet.
1: I'm not doing a man bun. I could grow the hair out.
22: I'd grow the hair out.
1: Put it in a ponytail or something.
22: Ponytail.
8: It's a man bun.
22: Exactly.
1: That's not a man bun. It's not the same thing.

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1: 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We'll see how everything went with AJ. Did everything come out all right? Spurs had their last game in the California Classic, and we have our quarterfinals set for the World Cup. 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
0: It's the Morning Huddle with AJ Hoffman and Rob Thompson. 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
2: San Antonio Spurs, they're going to be playing four games away from the Frost Bank Center this year. They got permission today from Bexar County. I'm Joe Reinagle. He is Jason Minix. This is the Blitz on 94.1 San Antonio Sports Star. How do you feel about that, Minix?
3: Kind of like I did yesterday. I'm not overly concerned about it. It sucks, but it's four games. Like last year's games, the first year they went away, they were two really good games. I want to know where they're going. And again, if it's only four games, it feels so different than the first time they asked to play those games in Austin.
2: But true.
3: Because when they wanted to play those games in Austin, there was still that very real kind of in the back of your mind, are they trying to move? And I say this, I'm trying to be very careful because obviously, we are aware of all the stuff going on online with Jacob Toby, right? But it felt like before they were flirting with or cheating with another city. I don't feel that way this time around. They just are looking to continue to expand their footprint and all the things that they told us and grow their fan base, which I get. And because this is not unusual, but I don't feel the threat that they're looking to leave to another city. I don't feel like, all right, well, you know, we want to play games in, I don't know, Las Cruces. Oh, no, are they going to move there? You know, with Austin, it just felt like there was a real threat that they were trying to move to Austin, and that has been removed from my mind. So two more games doesn't feel like that big of a deal, but I think it needs to be capped on one hand. Like, if you're playing games outside of San Antonio more than four or five times a year, I at that point, I'm like, all right, dude, what are we really doing here? But two more games on top of the two they're already doing, I'm not concerned about it.
2: Well, look, I'm not concerned about them leaving. That has nothing to do with it. It doesn't. They're not going anywhere. I don't feel like they're leaving and looking for somewhere else. That doesn't cross my mind. But the fact that, yeah, I mean, your home arena is your home arena, is it not? Now, I don't know how typical this is around the NBA. They're going to play two in Austin. You know that's going to happen. That's never going to go away. They're going to do that. And I get it. I understand. That's fine. I'm just not sure. Now, this year, they're going to go to Paris for Wemby. So they're going to play a couple of games in France. I get that. Is that going to be something that's permanent? They're going to go overseas every year now to play a couple of games.
3: And if they're smart, they do.
2: Well, I guess. Do they?
3: I mean, if we know that the NBA, kind of like the NFL, wants to go global. You know, you look at all the NFL international games. The NBA is very similar. With a guy like Wemby on the team, the Spurs, we know they're the official NBA team of France. And you wonder what other European countries where the Spurs are dominant. So if they want to continue to be, say, the Beatles, if you will, you keep going over, you go over to France or you go over to Europe twice a year and you play and you grow your international fan base.
2: Does that benefit the Spurs?
3: Financially?
2: Yeah.
3: Absolutely.
2: How does that do that? I say that in all sincerity because I don't know. Is it the Spurs or is it the NBA? And does that trickle down to San Antonio? Because I don't know the answer to that.
3: But
2: the NBA, and it's where I'll disagree with you a little bit, because the NBA is already international.
3: Sure.
2: I mean, more than half of the league are international players. And so I think they're getting the international thing. The NFL just wants to tap a market that mm-hmm. they're not currently in. And they're doing a great job with that. But I think the NBA is already international. It's been international for a while. So I don't think they have to go over there to sell anything. In fact, I think the game may be more popular in some areas internationally than it is in the United States. And so I don't know if that's what it's all about. I think this is a favor to Wemby and to get him over there and play in France in front of the home folks over there. And I get that. I think they did the same thing with Tony Parker. When you go to the Virgin Islands for training camp with Tim Duncan, they did the same thing. So it's not unprecedented. My problem is, it's just, where does it stop? And is this normal for every NBA team? Do all of them go away for 4 or 5 games a season and play somewhere else? I don't know the answer to that either, and that's something that I need to research. But I just don't know where this ends. Their home stadium is San Antonio. It's the Frost Bank Center currently. It soon will be the Wemby Center. I mean, are they going to continue that practice when they move in there? Will they continue to go somewhere else? I just don't like playing home games somewhere else. And now you've got 2. Okay, you get used to that idea. And then now it's going to be 4. I don't know. 3 years from now, is it 6? I mean, you see what I'm saying?
3: I do, but that's why I say, if you can count it on one hand, I'm not overly worried about it. But from a financial standpoint, and I don't know how the NBA revenue share model works, but the Spurs wouldn't be doing this if it wasn't financially beneficial. And knowing that they've got to pay Wemby this amount of money whenever his contract, you know, gets done, and then whatever contracts he's going to sign down the road. But I'm thinking outside the box. I mean, you know, when you go over there, I know, like with the international games, while you lose the home game, the NFL pays those teams. Right? The NBA's got to have something similar. I don't know if they get a cut of jersey sales or how much of a cut they get on jerseys and merchandise, but I imagine it's some. But I know how the Spurs work. And I would imagine, kind of like what you've already seen in Austin, they are probably working international sponsorship deals that they directly benefit from a international company that is sponsoring the San Antonio Spurs. And that is where they probably could make a ton of money. And probably part of getting some deals like that done is, we'll come play a couple games over here where you can have some sort of activation. We saw that during the finals, where they were doing some things in France with international, or with sponsors that are French, but they were doing some watch parties and things like that. So I got to believe there are ways that they are financially capitalizing on being an international team. And with a player like Wemby, you're able to probably get into doors that you wouldn't normally do, because you do have a player of that caliber.
2: So take him overseas. And then what about the fans here? They just get to watch on TV? Well, a so-called home game?
3: It's 2 games.
2: It's 4.
3: Well, it's 4.
2: It's 4 now. Right.
3: But again, if 2 are in Austin, you know, you could still drive. And,
2: oh, sure. Why not?
3: Let's
2: drive to Austin.
3: I mean, you could.
2: It's the San Antonio Spurs, is it not?
3: We have the Austin Spurs up there.
2: Maybe I'm the only Spurs fan that has a problem with this. I just don't think they should be giving away home games. You know, why not work out a deal with, I don't know, another team that's got international ties? That you can say, hey, why don't you move your home game? We'll split them with you.
3: And maybe they do that.
2: Why do they?
3: I don't know.
2: I don't think so. We're missing 4 home games the next 2 years.
3: Mm-hmm.
2: That's happening. That's a done deal. Mm-hmm. They're not splitting them with anybody.
3: Mm-mm.
2: 4 home games.
3: 4 home games.
2: All right. I get. Am I the only one that has an issue with this?
3: 210-656-ESPN, 656-3776. I do, and I know I'm kind of nonchalant on it. 4 games? All right, cool. When you have 41 home dates. Now, you know who I do feel bad for? The people that work at the Frost Bank Center that are going to miss out on 4 opportunities for them to make money. But when I look at the overall grand scheme, even though the Spurs keep everything very close to the vest, there's got to be financial reasons that they are trying to do this or wanting to do this, and they wouldn't be asking if it wasn't, I would say, significant on the financial side of The same reason why they are trying to play games in Austin, they've got to grow their fan base. They've got to figure out ways to generate more money as these contracts continue to go up, knowing that they still play in a relatively small market.
2: What but they, they're getting a big piece of the TV pie. That has nothing to do with it.
3: It doesn't.
2: They're going to get their money. I mean, that's the NBA's job anyway. I mean, if you want sponsors, and I get the Austin thing, because, well, a lot of their, a big part of their ownership group is from Austin.
3: Well, and it feels like they have, because of their deal with the Moody Center, they've got to wait until the college basketball season is over, right? So they have taken those Austin games, and it kind of just feels like it's tacked into the rodeo road trip, because they can't play those games while the Longhorns are playing because the University of Texas doesn't want to have to compete with the San Antonio Spurs.
2: Okay, fair enough. That's, again, not a Spurs fan problem.
3: No.
2: That's an Austin problem.
3: But if it has nothing to do with us. It feels like it's part of the rodeo road trip. You don't even really miss those two games.
2: But they wouldn't be home games because it's a rodeo road trip. Those are road games anyway.
3: Yeah.
2: So that doesn't make any sense. According to AI, Spurs are one of the only teams to play four or more games away from their home arena. And again, I'm not sitting to bag on the Spurs, and apparently I'm the only Spurs fan that gives a damn about this. And I, if that's the case, I'll just shut up and allow the Spurs to play whatever they want to do. Maybe they'll play 20 games away from the Frostbank Center.
3: No.
2: I mean, I'm just saying. Apparently, it doesn't bother anybody. But I'm just saying, if no other NBA teams are doing this, I'm not sure why the Spurs are saying, "Hey, Spurs fans in San Antonio, sorry, we're going to steal four games from you." It just kind of bugs me. It does. But apparently I'm the only one. So,
3: well, I'm sure there's other people that are complaining. They're just not calling in.
2: Yeah.
3: But right now you feel like you're standing out there all by yourself fighting a battle.
2: I do. And that's such BS, Pledge, because it has nothing to do with get off my lawn. It has everything to do with Spurs fans losing four home games. So, if it doesn't bother anybody, the hell with y'all. How about that?
3: The hell with y'all.
2: It bothers me.
3: I know Ryan Eagle is just about to buy tickets, but if you can't get 41 home games, the hell with it.
2: Well, I mean, yeah. Why do I want to buy season tickets for, and who knows what those games are? Don't have a clue.
3: That is the one part of it that you're like, if you're the Spurs trying to move a home game to a city that isn't yours, don't you want to make sure that's an attractive game for that city? But that means you're screwing over the home fans. Like, if they took away a Golden State game and Steph Curry's not coming, or the one time an Eastern Conference team is rolling in, and like, say, all right, Spurs and Knicks, they're going to play that one in Austin, I think you're going to have much more of an uproar. Right now, though, it's hard to get angry, except for you, at the idea of what we might be missing because we don't know what it is. If you find out, all right, man, the game against the Hornets isn't going to be here, we're not going to give a damn. Oh, you know what? The Pelicans, they're not coming here. You know what? We're not going to give a damn. But, boy, the Lakers aren't coming, then we're going to give a damn.
2: That's exactly right. And as of now, we have no clue who that's going to be and what games are going to be in Austin and what games are going to be in Paris and what games are going to be wherever else. And again, it's just I just think to Spurs fans, it seems a little bit unfair. But if nobody else gives a damn, then I guess I'll get over it, and we'll move on. I just have a problem with it because it's four now. What's to stop it from being six? In 2 years from now, or ten? Well, 4 years after that,
3: Mayor Ron would stop that.
2: Well, Mayor Ron's not mayor.
3: Well, he's county judge, though.
2: He's not going to have a say-so.
3: Well,
2: it's
3: Bear County is the one that did this. Although,
2: the Wimby Center is here, he'll have nothing to say about it.
3: Exactly. So it's Mayor Jones. Will she be mayor when
2: she won't give a damn. They could play all 41 out of the city as far as she's concerned.
3: As long as she gets a deal.
2: Yeah, well, yeah. I'm just saying. But I'll get over it. Maybe.
3: Maybe not.
2: It bothered me when they did in Austin, and I got over it because I understood. You know, they need corporate sponsorships. San Antonio's limited in that. I get it. All right, we'll give up two home games. But now they're asking for another two. And so I just see a trend here, and that kind of concerns me. Now, my gut tells me that once the new arena is done, this won't happen again.
3: I totally agree with that. David on our YouTube says, what if they want to play a game in Seattle? I don't think that they would, but that wouldn't bother me. I know Seattle is going to get a team. They're going to get an expansion team. Same with Las Vegas. And when you look around the landscape right now, I am not worried about a team moving. The only one that could move, maybe Memphis over to Nashville. That would be the one relocation. But the NBA is looking to expand. And just Google what those expansion fees are going to be. The NBA doesn't want teams to move from one city to another right now. Moving across state like Memphis to Nashville, that's more likely than, say, the Spurs moving and becoming Seattle's team. Seattle's going to get an expansion team. If you remember when the Sonics left Seattle, they became the Oklahoma City Thunder, because whatever team goes to Seattle is going to be called the Sonics, and the entire history of the Seattle Sonics is going to be attached to that franchise.
2: I'm not worried about the Spurs moving again, just for the record. I'm not concerned about that. That's not a concern.
3: Hey, Daryl, you're on the Blitz. What's up, man?
4: Well, talking about the Spurs, Max Harrison, the home game for him. And on the Spurs? Hello?
2: Go ahead. Go ahead.
4: Now we've got Tobias Harris on the Spurs. We're going to get the home games coming. How's it going to fit in with the free agency? We're going to get more guys coming in and play with us. What's going to happen?
2: Yeah, I totally agree with you, Daryl. Thanks for the call, buddy. That was beautiful. The hell was that?
3: Somebody with an L.A. area code.
2: Uh-huh.
3: All right.
2: Great call. Outstanding. I think he agreed with me, quite frankly.
3: Well, Eli on our YouTube agrees with you. You guys can go over to YouTube. We do have a poll question up, not Spurs-related, but soccer-related. After Team USA pooped the bed last night, are you done with soccer, or are you going to start working or rooting for another team? And if you are rooting for another team, tell us in the comments, what bandwagon are you jumping on?
2: Got to jump on a bandwagon, don't you? I mean, the World Cup's still the World Cup. It's still in the good old US of A. You got to pay attention to it, don't you?
3: Pledge thinks that was Ed Ozer on the call.
2: Kind of sounded like him, actually.
3: Yeah, a little bit.
2: That was funny as hell, by the way.
3: It was something.
2: All right, let's take a break. Hey, speaking of the Spurs, do you think there might be a movie made about Greg Popovich? It
3: feels like something's in the works.
2: Could be. Could very well be. What actor would play the part of Pop? Let's talk about it. We continue here on The Blitz on 94.1 San Antonio Sports Star.
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11: Well, despite the U.S. losing last night, the World Cup continues, and what a thriller we had today. Egypt led Argentina 2-0 in the 78th minute, but Messi and company rallied with 3 goals to win it by a score of 3-2. Spurs officially signed free agent forward Tobias Harris to a 2-year, $31 million contract. He's going to wear number 23 with the Spurs. Wimby is eligible for his 5-year, $251 million
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11: Well, happy Tuesday, everybody. Hope you're having a great Tuesday, whatever you're doing. However you're doing it, thanks for spending a little time with us here on The Blitz, 94.1 San Antonio Sports Star. My name is Joe Reinagle. His name is Jason Minix, and we are happy to have you along.
13: Yeah, we are happy today because our air conditioner is finally fixed.
11: Yes, it is, finally.
13: Mark, the AC guy, the hero of the day.
11: He is.
13: He got here at 9:30 this morning.
11: Really?
13: What's all the parts that they've tried to order through Timu, apparently. They showed up, and his goal was to fix it by 2.
11: He got it done.
13: 215.
11: All right, 215. Who's counting?
13: Give or take.
11: Yeah. Who's counting?
13: Give or take.
11: Earn him a nice flight by Yuengling.
13: Yep.
11: Courtesy of my favorite Chicago Cubs fan, David Macias.
13: I didn't know you had a favorite Cubs fan.
11: Well, now I do.
13: Because David, he brought you beer?
11: Well, the Cubs suck, and they're always going to suck. They just suck. And so if you're a fan of them, there's probably something wrong with you. But, you know, David's got a little sense, so that's unusual for a Cubs fan.
13: Mm-hmm.
11: Yeah.
13: Mm-hmm.
11: Just saying. Although I got my nice six-pack of flight by Yuengling. We had a little beer bet over the weekend on the Cubs-Cardinals series this weekend. He wanted to bet, thinking that was an easy bet for him. I know he was thinking that because it was at Wrigley. So
13: what I find interesting, because you suck at beer bets, at least with me.
11: Uh-huh.
13: And so a lot of people think that you've got sucker written across your forehead. So they constantly want to bet you, and you rarely... I won't say never, but you rarely will take a bet with a listener.
11: I usually don't.
13: But you jumped on this one like you were going to take candy from a baby.
11: I did.
13: And you did.
11: I did.
13: Yes. Yeah.
11: Well, again, did I mention the Cubs suck? They do. Cardinals, we're up and coming. We're playing all right. And they kicked the Cubs' ass this weekend in front of their home crowd.
13: Mm-hmm.
11: They didn't play that one in Austin or Paris. They played it actually in Chicago, which is kind of nice.
13: Yeah.
11: And so it was good.
13: Yeah.
11: Yeah.
13: Sure.
11: Yeah.
13: Go with that.
11: Yes.
13: Mm-hmm.
11: Very happy about it.
13: Let's do the Headline Blitz.
10: This is Jason and Joe's Headline Blitz. 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Two guys, two opinions, never enough time.
13: There's been a deal floating around the internet for the last day or so about an actor that would love to play Greg Popovich if a movie was to be made. And you can't help but read that and wonder, is a seed being planted about an upcoming movie about Greg Popovich?
11: You know, I think it would be, I think it'd be interesting. You know, just to, and obviously Spurs fans would want to watch that because I would assume a big part of that would be the five championships and the 20-year playoff run that the Spurs had, I would think. But then you get a look into Greg Popovich and his private life a little bit, which I don't know. Is it, you know, in the Spurs, I'm not sure how much they would share, but I think it would be interesting. I really do. The guy's name is, Eisenberg?
13: Jesse
11: Eisenberg. Now, the guy looks familiar. I don't know what the hell else he's played in.
14: He was Mark Zuckerberg in The Social Network.
11: He's
14: been in the Superman movie that had Henry Cavill as Lex Luthor. He's been in a lot of stuff.
11: All right.
13: But when you look at him, you don't look at him and say, well, that's Greg Popovich.
11: Well, maybe a younger Greg Popovich could be.
13: I don't look at him and think that even a younger Greg Popovich. But when you think about the different roles that he has played in the magic of Hollywood, could he transform himself into a Greg Popovich? I mean, a lot of times you think about who's going to play somebody and you automatically, well, who looks like him?
11: Well, I would think so, too, but he does say, and I don't know if there's anything in the works or not, but he made these comments, Eisenberg I'm talking about. He said, I just find him to be the most fascinating person on the planet. And Pop is a fascinating guy. Mm-hmm. I mean, no matter what you think of him or whatever, he is a fascinating dude and a very smart guy.
13: I just wonder.
11: About a lot of subjects.
13: In all seriousness, like, Pop doesn't do a ton of interviews.
11: No.
13: And I remember one time asking Spurs PR about getting Pop on the show. It's been several years. And he's like, Pop doesn't do them. Don't take offense to it. I turned down Bill Clinton's podcast today, who had requested Pop. Pop doesn't do a lot of that. So it would be fascinating if Pop were to actually sit down with a writer to do an accurate movie, tell stories, or good Lord, write a book, even if it were with a ghostwriter, or, you know, you're working in collaboration with, because you're right, the the fascinating stuff that Pop has done that we know about. And then there's always the stories that you hear about and you go, man, I hadn't heard that before, but that doesn't surprise me. That have really nothing to do with basketball. The connection that he makes with so many of his players, which a lot of times you think about when you're going through it, the hard coaching, man, you kind of hate your coach. And then when you're away from him, you realize the coaching coming from the heart is where it was coming from, and you become really good friends. And you could say that whether you're talking about, you know, a Greg Popovich with some of his players versus, you know, some high school coach that you had that had a major impact, might have been your English teacher. Somebody, if you were military, somebody that was above you that you could not stand, and then you realize, man, that guy was a great mentor. It would be fascinating. I would just be surprised if Pop actually participated in this kind of movie.
11: Well, and because he doesn't really like the accolades like that either. And for it to be a, you know, a movie all about him, I you may be right. He may not do that. Although I think somebody could talk him into doing that, because I think that'd be, I think it'd be fascinating. I'd want to see it. I really would. Just being around Pop for the years that we've all been around him, and just maybe getting a glimpse into another side of Greg Popovich, I think would be a lot of fun. But
13: I mean
11: whether that happens or not remains to be seen.
13: The reality is, I never thought that we would have any sort of documentary on Tim Duncan that he greenlit and participated in.
11: Very true.
13: Yet we got one.
11: Yeah, we did. We sure did.
13: And maybe it would have to be Scott Duncan that would put together the Pop one.
11: Maybe so. Interesting stuff. We'll continue to follow that story, as they say.
13: Mm-hmm. Sure. We will do that. Now, you talk about a coach that's got some stories to tell.
11: Yeah.
13: The new coach of Alabama State basketball, the powerhouse that is. His name is Chris Wright. He's got a Division I job.
11: Well, he does.
13: And he also works at Outback Steakhouse and then recruits at night.
11: You know, this is a fascinating story, Jason, because until the money started rolling in, I guess this guy needed the job and obviously didn't have a lot of money. He had to supplement that until, I mean, you know, you start work and you got to work a couple of weeks before that first paycheck comes through.
13: Mm-hmm.
11: So he decided to work day shifts at Outback Steakhouse and would recruit at night. And I guess you got to do what you got to do, but I find that fascinating. And it's funny, one of the stories they tell, it was the 4th of July, apparently, and the manager and this coach is just, you know, he's very calm, and the manager was like, dude, what's wrong with you? You're so calm. And I'm just going through the day and just getting it done. So I think Alabama State, having said that, is getting a pretty good, pretty level-headed
13: head coach. A guy that can work under pressure. Yeah. Now, part of that is he was working initially at a job, an NAIA school that paid $31,000 a year, but paid it and starting until August. He still had rent.
11: Yeah, absolutely. And so there you go. So, you know, props to him. And I love stories like that. I really do. Because, you know, look, you've got to do what you got to do to make things work. And he chose to just have a couple of jobs. Now, I think that's great.
13: I don't want to tell on myself here, but Outback is open for lunch.
11: I guess they are.
13: They're open. I mean, where they could have a day shift?
11: Well, apparently they are. Yeah, they're open. They're not like a swanky steakhouse.
13: I mean, you know.
11: Outback?
13: Where else are you getting a blooming onion?
11: Well, those are great, but you can get that for lunch. I mean, that's a steakhouse you go to, and you might use A1.
13: No.
11: Oh, absolutely.
13: No.
11: Of course.
13: Well, there was a time we're going Outback. That was the special dinner place. Come on, man.
11: Well, I'm just saying.
13: I didn't know that. I thought they opened like at 4 or 5, 3, something like that. Is Outback open for lunch?
11: Well, apparently it is. At least in Alabama it is, for sure. I'm going to tell my wife here, you know what one of her favorite restaurants is to go to?
13: Taco Bell?
11: Texas Roadhouse.
13: What's wrong with Texas Roadhouse?
11: Not a damn thing.
13: I mean, you say it that way.
11: Not a damn thing wrong with it. It's great. I'm a big fan.
13: Well, because you throw your peanuts on the floor.
11: Well, no, not anymore, you don't.
13: And their rolls.
11: They don't allow you. The rolls are fantastic.
13: Yeah.
11: They don't allow you to throw your shells on the floor anymore.
13: Really?
11: No, no. Hmm. Just saying. She loves that place. Maggie's not much of a steak eater either, but she gets a steak there. It's crazy. Crazy. You know, football season's right around the corner.
13: It is.
11: You know how I know that? Big 12 started their media days today.
13: Big 12 media days.
11: Big 12 media days, and a lot of talk about Texas Tech. And Texas Tech still, Joey McGuire still going after the Texas Longhorns. We're talking about it. We continue here on The Blitz on 94.1 San Antonio Sports Star.
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1: 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I'm Erica Herskowitz. With one final spot remaining in the quarterfinals, Switzerland and Colombia are just getting underway in Vancouver. Since reaching the quarterfinals as World Cup hosts back in 1954, Switzerland has never made it past the second round. Colombia's last appearance in the final eight, 2014. The winner of today's match moves on to face Argentina, which completed arguably one of the greatest comebacks in World Cup history today. Down 2-0 midway through the second half, the defending World Cup champs scored three goals within 13 minutes, 15 seconds of each other to stun Egypt in Atlanta 3-2. Enzo Fernandez tallied the game winner in stoppage time after Cristiano Ronaldo and Lionel Messi evened things up for the white and sky blue. A tremendous comeback that keeps Argentina alive as it looks to become the first team to win consecutive World Cups since 1962. I'm Erica Herskowitz, Westwood One Sports.
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11: Big 12 Media Days kicking off today, and it's the first of many. I think every week upcoming throughout the rest of the month, we'll have some conference having their media days, but it does start with the Big 12 media days today. I'm Joe Reinagle. He's Jason Minix. 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
13: The Texas Tech conversation obviously was a big part of media days, and Brett Yorkman really not wanting to talk about the Sorsby situation.
6: Let me start off by saying I appreciate the question. I appreciate other questions that are probably going to come forth today. Today's not the time to address that issue.
13: Really?
6: Today is about celebrating the upcoming football season and celebrating our 16 schools. But I appreciate the question, so thank you.
13: Do you?
11: Well, I wonder, why does he have the rules to say whether it's appropriate or not, or today's the day, or when is the day then?
13: It's media days.
11: If it's not today, when is the day?
13: It's avoid.
11: I guess, yeah.
13: Let's hope it goes away. It is interesting because he had a weird interaction. It's probably a good way to do it with a friend of mine named Sean Dillon, who is a radio guy up there in Lubbock, does the rockin' pregame show for Texas Tech.
7: Should Texas Tech fans believe it?
8: Can you sit? Let me come closer to you. Stand up.
6: Ask that question again, and I'm going to give you the answer I want to give you, so go ahead.
7: Texas Tech got fined for tortillas, and tortillas were banned outright. OSU has had paddles that were given a noisemaker exemption back in 2012. Sorsby never played a snap for the Red Raiders, and yet there is a lawsuit. Cincinnati has yet to be touched. You're selling greater than 12. Why should Texas Tech fans believe them.
2: No, I didn't say greater than 12. You misquoted me. I said we're going forward as 16 strong, and that's my answer to your question. But thank you for that question. Appreciate it.
11: Was that an answer?
13: Well, it wasn't, but what's interesting about that whole interaction with Sean is everybody's sitting at their work tables asking questions. Yorkman made him stand up and ask the question again. And you know damn well he heard the question the first time.
11: Well, sure.
13: And then didn't answer it. It was just kind of an awkward power play, if you will. And again, you know, Sean's in Lubbock. Texas Tech is getting hammered for everything with the Sorsby situation. And in the Big 12, because of the money that they have, they've become that school within the conference. They don't have any friends, right? And they're expected to win the Big 12 again. And so, you know, like, hey, well, wait, they banned tortillas? But what about this? What about that? So that's where he was going with it. And yeah, the commissioner wanted nothing to do with it. It was for media days and knowing what media days are about. And Brett Yorkman wanted to come in, by the way. We're officially now all supposed to call it the Monster Energy Big 12 or whatever the hell it is, because they've sold the naming rights to the conference. There'll be jersey patches and everything. He didn't want to address anything that was sort of controversial, and that's kind of what media days are.
11: Well, and you're the commissioner of the Big 12. I mean, who else are we going to ask?
13: Mm-hmm.
11: And that's so I applaud your friend Sean for, hey, I'll stand up. I'll ask the same question because it's a legit question.
13: Yep.
11: I don't know why they banned tortillas. That seems like the most ridiculous thing in the world. It's just a great college tradition. And every college seems to have something like that. If they're pissed off about Sorsby, that's fine. That's gone away. It's not going to happen. So if there's still a lawsuit out, why? There shouldn't be. It's done. There's a lot of things there that, and so I think Yorkman just, he screwed the pooch today, as far as I'm concerned. Made himself look like an ass.
13: Yeah, you know, and again, you look at it there, and I think, you know, Sean Dillon does bring up a pretty interesting question. Sorsby was at Cincinnati.
11: Mm-hmm.
13: Apparently, they were very aware of what was going on.
11: Yeah.
13: Is there zero consequence for Cincinnati?
11: Apparently there is.
13: And Yorkman doesn't want anything to do with it. It is interesting.
11: Well, the thing is, when you're a commissioner of a league, I mean, you are the spokesperson for that league. You are the guy that makes all the rules and does everything. To tell the media it's not the day to ask that question, or you know, try to make a reporter feel small, or whatever he was trying to do there with your guy from Texas Tech or from Lubbock, it's just dumb, and it only makes him look bad because there's no answers, obviously. So it makes if you're a Texas Tech type, you probably feel like the Big 12 commissioner does not like your school. And I wonder, and right now, that's the biggest power in that conference, I would say, or there's certainly one of them. If there's more than one, let me know. I don't know.
13: Yeah.
11: Probably not.
13: No.
11: But, I mean, answer the damn question. You're better off doing that and taking care of it before, because now everybody's got questions. Everybody's pissed off at you that is loyal to Texas Tech. And it makes no sense.
13: Although, how do you pronounce his name? Pledge Yormark? Whatever.
11: Today's not the day to pronounce his name correctly, Pledge. Sorry.
13: You know, it's almost like they borrowed the PR team for the preparations for media days from Texas Tech, who fumbled everything to do with Sorsby. You know, and Joey McGuire today, though, he was, we've taken a lot of jabs, or however Joey said it, you know, but he said he got a lot of support from coaches in the community. In the coaching community, because I think every coach would have done the same thing. I can get you? All right, cool. You did what? Son of a... All right. I think coaches understand, you know, continue to take his swings at Sarkisian. Yeah, we're ready to play. Let's go. We can play tomorrow, right?
11: Yeah.
13: I mean,
11: yeah.
13: You know, he's going to continue to do that, and why not?
11: Well, he's going to continue to do that because Texas is not going to play them.
13: Exactly.
11: So, I mean, you could scream till the cows come home and it doesn't matter. So he's, and I don't blame Joey McGuire for doing that. It's like, hey, okay, I'll keep saying it. I'll be a hero in Lubbock, and it's never going to happen.
13: Well, that's it. Also, the Big 12 is still unanimous. They want to go to a 24-team playoff. Obviously, and it's been said by Joey McGuire and others, but the article I'm reading right now was Joey being quoted. Last year, there would have been five Big 12 teams in a 24-team bracket. The one thing that, and Joey McGuire talked about it with us here on the Blitz a couple of weeks ago when he was on, they've got to fix the national championship game and get it back to around New Year's Day. The national title game is January 25th this year. That's insane.
11: It's insane. It really is insane. And we've heard, Coach Traylor has talked about that. I mean, and every coach we've had on this air has talked about moving and doing things to make that game, New Year's Day. That's when it should be.
13: Well, either New Year's Day, maybe even the first week of January, right? The big reason is the spring semester is started and the portal window is open.
11: Mm-hmm.
13: And it is such a pain in the ass for these coaches. And I know some of you don't feel sorry for them, and they don't expect you to. But when you are preparing for a playoff game, but also managing your current roster that might hit the portal, and then, of course, seeing who's available on the portal, it doesn't make sense. But, I think Jeff Traylor said it best here on the Blitz multiple times. The football calendar doesn't match up with the academic calendar, and that's the biggest problem that they're facing on the football side of things. All the other sports, they marry up a little bit better. Football is out of whack when you are getting ready for bowl season. Your semester ends in December. Your bowl game is when, and half your roster might already be in the portal.
11: Yeah, it's crazy. The calendar's all messed up, and they're trying to. Well, is set to join us here coming up in just a minute. But before that happens, Jason. Just because I'm in a good mood.
13: You are?
11: I am.
13: Nobody can tell.
11: San Antonio River Monsters.
13: Uh-huh.
11: We got a 4-pack of tickets to give away. It's our first year in the TCIL. It's a wood bat league. It features top college players. They play all their home games at UIW. 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If you happen to be caller number
13: 9.
11: You like 9.
13: 9.
11: Huh? 9.
13: 9.
11: Caller number 9, 656-3776. 656-ESPN, caller number 9. You're going to get a 4-pack of tickets to go see the River Monsters play baseball. 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
13: Are they?
11: Maybe.
13: I don't know.
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11: Still trying to get over what was a rough night last night for Team USA. It may take a couple of days. Who knows? For Minix and I, maybe not. But for Katie Goodman, it might take a couple of days. She's very sad today. Katie Goodman joins us here on The Blitz. I'm Joe Reinagle. That's Jason Minix.
12: Katie, what the hell happened last night?
13: Man, I don't know, but I woke up with a soccer hangover for sure.
11: Soccer hangover.
13: I've had too many L's lately between Cabo Verde and then Mexico and now USA, but I just, at least Cabo Verde and Mexico went out with some dignity.
11: Yeah.
13: The United States, absolutely not. I mean, that was not the team I was betting on going into this. And remember at the beginning when I said being a fan of the United States men's soccer team is like being in a bad relationship? Case in point, welcome to the letdown, my friends, because this is what it feels like sometimes. You know, they start doing well and you kind of buy in. And but I will say this time did feel different in that there was just so much quality there in that group stage against Paraguay. And yeah, let's scrap the Turkey game, okay? But after the Bosnia-Herzegovina, I thought, okay, like we're back in it, we're good. And then I don't know if it was the drama from the day, and I don't know if you've ever just scrolled social media for hours on end, your brain kind of turns to mush, and

0: is an intellectual, high IQ, quick wit game, and I'm wondering if they just were affected by it, or if they ate something weird. Did they go out the night before? I don't know, because this is not the team.
1: Were they just not ready for the moment?
0: Potentially, but when you look at that first goal, anyone could have scored that goal. Paraguay could have scored that. Turkey could have scored that. I mean, anyone could have scored that goal that Belgium scored in that first time. It was as simple as Tyler Adams wasn't tracking his runner. So it's a quick goal in. They're starting to feel weird about it. They equalize. Then they get comfortable, and boom, it happens all
2: over again.
0: Within 60
2: seconds.
0: Within 60 seconds. And that's what I mean by they weren't there mentally. You know, they just weren't there mentally. And yeah, Belgium was running a higher press. Normally, it's the United States who brings that higher press mentality. They dictate more of the game. But that doesn't mean you should leave a giant wide open gap in the midfield. I mean, there were holes all over the place. They were allowing them to play at them and into dangerous spots. It could have easily been like a 6-0 game. I think
2: it really could have been.
0: Yeah, just the way that they were haphazardly defending, their passes were off. And their passes were off even not under pressure. So that's what tells me something's wrong with them. Like, what happened to them going into this game?
2: All right, well, I've got to ask you this, and I've asked this question too, because I don't know how this happens or who appoints who to what. Christian Pulisic, how did he become the messiah of Team USA soccer? Because he was a no-show in the entire tournament, for that matter.
0: Yeah, I think he has done some okay things in the past, and I think considering the bar was so low at that time, that he did shine. And I, you know, he was one of the few to start off in European leagues with AC Milan. So they kind of saw him as this like thought leader, you know, being able to get picked up by European teams. And then before you know it, there's more your guys playing on European teams throughout the Usman's national team. So, you know, he stuck around for a while. And I think they thought that they could make him the poster child and really lean on him. But, you know, they tried to make Diego Luna the poster child and then cut him via email right before the tournament. You know, and it makes you wonder, was that the right thing to do? I would have loved to see Diego Luna out there as a spark.
2: Yeah.
0: He's that kind of guy to bring a spark. And you look at Balogun, right? And I think the way he and Balogun work off of each other is great. But when you have Balogun out there only, at least Balogun can produce. When you have Pulisic out there only, he can't produce. He needs perfection around him. And just, you know, the taking himself out of the game, essentially fouling himself. You know, I was like, God, what is with these guys?
1: Now, you were wearing his jersey yesterday.
0: Yes.
1: Yes. He's at least at a level that Katie Goodman would buy his jersey.
2: Yes.
1: Is he still there?
0: He's had his good moments.
1: Is he done?
0: No. I think you have a bad game every night.
1: He's had a bad tournament.
0: He's had a bad tournament. Yes, I'll give him that. But I think, I don't know. I think there are more things at play. I think essentially we need more firepower up top in general. Like when you look at his fill-ins, like the fill-ins just weren't good enough. The second team was not good enough. Point blank. Our goalkeeper was not good enough.
2: Oh my God.
1: What the hell was that last night? Hold on. 8-year-olds don't make that goalie mistake.
0: Well, here's the thing. He was not wrong to come out the way he did.
1: Sure.
0: He was wrong to take another touch. All you got to do is clear it, dude.
2: Yeah.
0: Clear it first touch like every other person in this world would have done. But he hesitated. They were all hesitating that night. The second mistake that came from it was Tim Ream did a good job getting back there. And lo and behold, he's right in the line of which the ball is coming and he happens to jump over it. He flails and the ball goes under his leg.
1: It's a hot potato at that point.
0: Yeah. And I'm like,
1: felt like 8-year-olds.
0: That's when I'm like, dude, all you had to do was stand there. Like, stand there, take the hit of the ball, and then figure it out, you know? But instead, he tried to get fancy and, like, one-hit volley it out, and now people are questioning, is he too old? I mean, maybe.
1: He's got a man bun.
0: He's older, don't get me wrong. I do think he had his place in this tournament, though. He had a lot of good things he did well. I think he brought a maturity and a veteran leadership to the squad. But, again, when you look at the next tournament up, you know, they're going to have to find better solutions for their back line. And they got to start breeding that now. You know, we've got these U17, U18, U19 guys. I don't know if y'all know, but SAFC has a guy on the U17 U.S. men's national team, Landry Walker. And he's does not play like a 17-year-old.
1: We did not know that.
0: Now you do.
1: Is San Antonio FC has teenagers?
0: They have an academy, but he plays up on the first team.
1: All right.
0: And he's a sub-in. He's not a starter, but he's 17. And he's been doing that since he was 16. So, you know, that's a good, you know, hopeful possibility for us. But essentially, if we can figure out how to recruit, like, Cabo Verde did, you know, go find some guys on LinkedIn who have U.S. citizenship.
2: Wait a minute, on LinkedIn?
0: Yeah, they found, really? Yeah. I can't remember his name.
1: Well, they found that with a lot of guys, like parents or grandparents were from there. They have that citizenship, even if they move somewhere else for a better life.
0: Yeah, yeah, exactly. So that's why they were able to put a really solid squad together this time. So I'm like, United States needs some better recruiters, I think. You know, I'm sure there's guys out there who exist, you know, who have maybe some English and USA American.
1: Well, didn't Balogun kind of fall in under that, too?
0: Yeah, yeah, he has birthright citizenship, so that was one of those. He's been part of the squad since, I think, 2024.
2: Okay, how is the squad put together? What's the process?
0: Well, there's like a whole system that happens from when they're very young. It's very rare to have a guy come into the system when they're older. You know, like most of these guys have been identified at like 15, 16, 17, 18. They're going in that way and they're tracking, oh, did you go abroad? Okay, great. You know, like Landry Walker has taken like some, what do you call it, camps and things like that in Germany. And so like that's the kind of stuff that they're clocking to see, you know, all of this development starts 5-6 years in advance. And that's why I'm like, what's going on with our youth systems here? Like, it's just got to be better.
2: Yes, I agree. Yeah.
1: Katie Goodman here, our soccer expert in studio. Lots of comments on our YouTube page, and we'll try to get to some of them. You bring up the youth academies. I saw a bunch of people last night, multiple tweets about youth soccer is too expensive for most. Is that accurate? Because I know it is, but is that holding the United States back?
0: Yeah, it is because, you know, I mean, gosh, I'm trying to remember. I think back in my day, which was many moons ago.
1: Oh, yeah, you're so old.
0: It was like $500 or $600 a month. And imagine what it is now, considering cost of living and the way things have developed. They always need new soccer cleats and new balls. And then, you know, now there's more tournaments to go to and more coaches to impress. And now you have to go abroad. Like, I can't even imagine what these kids are under, or their parents, the pressure their parents are under. And, you know, when you look at all of these programs that are out there and available, it's like, oh, yeah, it's like a YMCA. It's like, let's have a soccer program available after school. You really think you're going to find Messi at that soccer program? What you need are all of these kids who are most likely talented to have access to quality club coaches. So actually, it's a thing that I'm kind of trying to work on as well. I have not gotten super far with it, so I can't even announce anything. But there's some things in the works that I've got going for that very reason. I mean, it's caught me sometimes off guard, you know, thinking how lucky I was to have the privilege to play. And I just think about all these little kids who they're playing soccer in the street, they're having fun with their friends, and all they need is better guidance. Like when I went from San Antonio coaching to coaching at Mississippi State, it was night and day difference. I advanced significantly. I don't know how to explain to you the importance of having a good coach who really knows their stuff, whether it's European influence or Argentinian, whatever. So that's something that is really important to me.
2: All right, to give
0: them that access.
2: Here's a question, and I can't say, is it the coach for Team USA?
0: Pochettino.
2: That dude's, he's like really Italian.
0: Super duper.
2: I mean, he's talking like, I never knew that. I mean, I thought, you know, you don't
1: he's
2: hear
1: not
2: about.
1: From, yeah, he's not from here.
2: So how does that, and then I hear that all these teams hire coaches from different countries. And I mean, there was a guy for.
1: It's a job.
2: But there was a guy named Rodriguez that was coaching like Serbia. I mean, seriously, I don't know if it was Serbia or not, but you know what I'm talking about. It was like he wasn't Serbian.
0: I think they just announced Jurgen Klopp is going to take over Germany because, you know, they fired the German coach right after everything ended. And what they're looking at is these coaches who are notorious in the club scene, who are now on their way out, you know, they're tired of club, you know, been at Liverpool for too long, so they've retired, they've taken a beat, and now they want to take a stab at international soccer because the schedule's very different. You just meet up and play some friendlies, you're not practicing every single day, and then the craziest time that you have is at the World Cup, you know, and it gives you time to build. It's like different with recruiting. They also want these coaches who have the connections to find guys like Balogun. You know, things like that. So,
1: does Team USA pay that dude a lot of money?
0: I hope so, because he just had to pay half of that red card, which was like $40,000 for the red that he was dealt, and he has to pay half of it. and then the USA pays the other half. I don't know how much they pay him, to be honest.
2: Well, I heard it's millions.
1: Yeah, well, yeah.
2: Some of these coaches are making millions.
1: Well, sure.
0: Oh, you're talking about the coach?
1: Or yeah, the coach.
0: Oh, okay. Oh, yeah, I'm sure. I don't remember that number.
1: When the World Cup was getting underway, and I had you on, and I asked you, while I didn't expect to win the World Cup, what would define success? And you said quarterfinals.
0: I said define success would be make it to the round of 16, and great would be quarterfinals.
1: But when you realize, and I didn't know, I've been a soccer expert for 4 minutes, mm-hmm. right?
2: That long, really? Maybe. I'm surprised. It caught me by surprise, but that's fine. Go ahead.
1: All right. But they always make it to the round of 16.
0: Yes,
1: So, and I don't think this was a successful World Cup at all, because the expectations were higher because of the coach, the star players that were all no-shows, and especially, and we get embarrassed like that, and then you realize, well, outside of when we didn't make it, what, two tournaments ago?
0: Yeah.
1: Seems like the last four we've made it to the round of 16 and then pooped the bed.
0: Yeah. And I think that it seems to be their threshold, though. And they don't always make it to the round of 16, because I don't think they made it to the round of 16 last time. They were knocked out in round of 32 in the last World Cup. I remember that being a thing. And so to make it to the round of 16, it's like, yeah, okay. And like I mentioned, I put my money on them beating Belgium. I felt like it was a very doable thing. We talked about moving the goalposts, which I guess you could say the goalpost was moved in that situation. So, yeah, I am let down. I know the entire nation is let down. But then you keep in mind, like, the inconsistencies that they've had throughout their entire history of being the U.S. men's national team. You know, they have these moments where they poo the bed. So I would say that the silver lining of all of this is that it has shown us that we can be better, and we just simply weren't in that moment. And it was a bad day to have a bad game, and that we identified a lot of holes. We identified holes in our center backs and our goalkeepers, and potentially one of our strikers. Everyone else, Adams, Tillman, we found we have a set piece taker gifted by the gods, and Malik Tillman. Thank you.
2: That was the first
0: time in a long time we had back-to-back set piece goals. Although, in a World Cup,
2: I will say that it was a little luck involved in that. He hit the dude's head.
0: A little bit of reflection, but it
1: was on purpose.
2: No, it wasn't.
1: Yeah.
0: He put it in the mix, man.
1: Yeah, so like calling it off glass. It's like playing pool. You're going to bank it off his noggin, and it's going to go in.
2: It looked to me, and I'm watching the replay, and so the keeper.
1: They didn't count that as an own goal, so it was
2: designed. Keeper's in pretty good position, and then when it bounced off that dude's head, oh, he had no chance.
1: You don't think he's like, all right, I'm going to bank it off the dude's forehead?
2: Did he do it on purpose?
0: I don't know. I know he probably saw the line of sight of the goal. The guy jumped, and it probably grazed him enough to where it helped out.
2: It did.
0: But it's like I'm gonna give him his flowers.
2: I'll give him his flowers too.
1: Did it call forehead? Is what you want to know?
2: Yeah.
0: Because I mean, nobody else has been doing that.
2: I agree.
0: Know? Like,
2: yeah.
0: So it's just like, I think the proof is just in the pudding and in the results for him. And then Tyler Adams did really well. Still not a fan of Gio Reyna. I think Gio Reyna is kind of a baby, and I think so is Berhalter.
2: Now, Reyna came in, though, when Pulisic went out, right?
0: Yeah.
2: And everybody's, he could be the guy to add the spark.
0: Yeah, well, Reyna tends to be, I think he's better as a center midfielder, but they didn't want to change that because what they had going was good. So they were probably thinking, I don't know why they didn't put Ricardo Pepi in there. That's who they should have put in first.
2: That's what I was saying, yeah. Ricardo Pepi.
1: Mm-hmm.
0: Pepe's amazing. He's a young guy from El Paso, has a lot of fire. You know, I thought maybe that's where they'd go with it. And I don't know. It's just, again, it was a mental breakdown. It was a full-on mental breakdown. And I feel so bad for them. And that's why I'm like, what on earth happened to every single player on that field? I think maybe only Tyler Adams and maybe Malik Tillman were the only ones playing decently.
2: Well, I don't know if either one of the – I know Tillman's not, but the man bun guy.
0: Tim Ream.
2: Yeah, he was working his butt off.
0: He was.
2: I mean, he ran around a lot.
0: He did, and, you know, there were some moments where he did okay, but there were a lot of moments where he fell short, and as a center back of a team that's trying to make it to the quarterfinals, like, you just can't have those mistakes. And that, it sucks because, like, I am lucky that I did not ever have to be a center back. I've played it a couple times, and I hated it because – your reaction time is so minimal. you know, you're having to dictate a lot. You have to have a really quick vision of the field. It's a very difficult position to play, sometimes more difficult than being a striker.
2: Wow.
0: You know? And you know, all the other positions, they're able to have time. They're able to build out. Whereas if you make a mistake as a center back, you pay for it and everybody sees it. You know, same as a goalkeeper. So, you know, I've got a lot of respect for Tim Ream. I think Richardson did a really good job also in the back. And I just think, I don't know. I don't know what to make of that. It just feels like something was off. Like, did they get food poisoning? Did somebody poison the water bottles? I'm like, it just,
1: the moment was too big.
0: How, I don't even think
1: the moment was too big.
0: Thing. I don't even think
1: they were all hesitant.
0: These guys play for AC Milan.
1: They were all hesitant.
0: Big team.
1: It was embarrassing.
0: Well, they looked tired and sluggish. Is it something with travel? Like, why were they?
1: They didn't leave the West Coast.
0: Or were they Trump? I don't know.
2: I said this yesterday and made a prediction that Belgium's going to be pissed off and they're going to come out smoking. And I think this would happen, and it just kind of overwhelmed the United States. It certainly for a while, which is not an excuse though. After, you know, you get to about the 30-minute mark, and you're only down 2-1 at halftime. You're still in the game as bad as you played in the first half, and then more poo in the second half.
0: Yeah, I think they could have been better, absolutely. You know, and I think you were spot on with that. They had to have known that they were going to come out with that kind of fire. Now my problem that I do have is a lot of people saying, well, I'm going for Belgium now because of the situation, because Trump, you know, put his hands in the pod and now it's all complicated and now everything's tarnished. Yeah, it's tarnished, but we still could have gone out on top for one. And for two, like, it's none of these players' faults. It's not even Pochettino's fault, because what do you expect him to do as a foreigner, you know, in the United States when the president of the land you're in just put his neck on the line for you? You've got to play Balogun. Like, you have no choice. So, like, everybody's saying take the moral high road, bench Balogun. Like, okay.
2: Well, they could have, and nobody would have known the difference.
0: What people do in his position. I guarantee you it's not that.
2: They could have benched. I would have benched Pulisic, too, and nobody would have known.
1: Well, he benched himself.
2: Yeah. Well, he did.
1: Yeah. He did.
2: He looked like a little wiener, didn't he, when he walked out of it? He really did.
0: He is pretty soft.
1: That was very bad.
0: Yeah.
1: Katie Goodman, our soccer expert. A little bit of from earlier in the show that we were debating, Brian Agle and I, you are probably better to answer this very important soccer question.
2: Yes.
1: Your thoughts on man buns.
0: Man buns. Well, they're very like 2014, 2015. You know, they're a little bit outdated. I bet they help, though, if you're going up for a header, if the bun... I know that's helped me before. A little high bun stops the ball.
1: So for you, you call it a high bun as opposed to a man bun?
2: Well she's not a man, obviously.
0: Well, it's a man bun.
1: It's a hairstyle, right?
0: Dude, it's a man bun. I'm indifferent about it. I'm like, as long as you're a good player, I could care less about what your hair looks like. But
1: if you met him at the bar, how much would the, because you're helping all the listeners out there that might have a man bun. Does that help you?
0: If you're a good person, it's whatever.
2: It doesn't matter. Right?
0: It's a very hipster thing, you know, and I think it depends on preference and what.
1: Would you
0: you're
1: date
0: into.
1: A guy with a man bun?
0: I've not dated a man with a man bun.
2: So that answers your question.
0: I mean, I'm not out looking for man buns. Okay.
2: Okay. Like, well, see, these are the important questions we have to answer.
0: Depends a lot more on your hairstyle, for the most part.
2: I will say, Mr. Man Bun was one of the better players last night.
1: He was until he wasn't.
2: Well. Nobody
0: has a lot of heart.
2: Goalie. Nobody played well. And you say he's older?
0: He's older, guy?
2: Older,
0: I think 42.
2: Oh, geez. He needs to get rid of the damn man bun.
0: Yeah.
2: What the hell's the matter with that dude? Dude.
0: Yeah, I'm telling you, it's like it's a product of the time. So, you know, if it works for him, it works for him. I mean, he doesn't look bad in it. I think where it gets weird is when you're starting to have a receding hairline and then you try to do the man bun thing. That's where it starts to look kind of funky. It's like, all right, just shave the head, let the hair go. Like,
2: I'm thinking I could do a man bun. I'm just thinking, if you know, if grow the hair out and see what it looks like.
0: Maybe, why not give it a go?
2: Yeah,
0: you only live once.
1: You're so nice. You're encouraging, and I want to know what you're thinking, not what you're saying.
2: She's going, oh my god!
1: Because the look you just gave Joe,
2: yeah, it's like
1: the look and the words did not match.
0: Look, I'm not here to tell anyone how to dress or be or live their
2: she's
0: life.
2: Just,
0: you
2: know?
0: Like everyone,
2: she's too nice for this show. That's the problem.
1: Well, I mean, that's true. But that's, I'm not going to tell.
2: Although she does use the word poo, and I respect that a lot.
0: Yeah, they pooed the bed.
2: Yeah.
0: 10 times over.
2: I like the word poo. It's good.
0: We've got some good news, though, because the Women's World Cup is coming up, and they actually win stuff.
2: Why are the women so much better than the men?
0: Is like the bar floor for them.
2: Why is that, Katie, really?
0: Honestly, it's Title IX. I think it's Title IX. Okay. Because in college sports, you know, you have women's soccer. It's very prominent in all universities and all regions of the United States, whereas with men, it's only really on, like, the East Coast or West Coast. There's a couple of places to play. Otherwise, there's, like, D2 colleges or stuff like that. And so a lot of these guys, you know, they just don't – I don't think they have a great place to land right out of high school a lot of times. And so a lot of talent gives up, or they have to be somehow good enough with their club team to make it abroad and go play over there. And that's just not as likely, you know. And so I think Title IX really helped women's soccer. You know, when you look at sports in general, like, women's soccer dominates women's sports. Like, it's more popular than basketball, than softball, than, you know, now it's going toe-to-toe with volleyball here. But I think it just has helped that early on, like, the 99ers team won the whole thing, you know? So it's like that really set the precedent. And I think that's when people realize, oh, this is an outlet for our girls, our young girls, to go and do something cool and fun and make a, you know, get a scholarship into college. Parents are more inspired or encouraged to help their kid along because they want their college paid for. And it's just not as prevalent with men.
2: Well, I was giving the people what they want. They want Katie back for another hour. And so I was just trying to go along. We are up against it, though. Katie, thank you so much. Yes, appreciate it. Maybe that, when the finals get here,
0: all right,
2: championship game, you can come and give us analysis.
0: Okay.
1: Sure.
0: Sounds good
2: on who's
0: going to
2: win this thing.
0: Sounds like a plan.
2: Katie Goodman, soccer expert, right here on the Blitz, 94.1 San Antonio Sports Star.
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2: 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Joe Reinagle.
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11: U.S. men's national team's run came to an end as they fell to Belgium last night in the round of 16, 4-1, in a game that was marred by their own mistakes. The quarterfinals will begin on Thursday as France will take on Morocco in Foxborough at 3. Belgium will face Spain in L.A. at 2. And Saturday will get England and Norway at 4 in Miami and Argentina, who came back from down 2-0 against Egypt, to win 3-2.
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2: Ah, it is a great Tuesday, that's for sure. Every Tuesday is good. Every day that ends in Y is good. We appreciate you guys hanging out with us here on the Blitz.
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2: Well, that one's better than others. 94.1 San Antonio Sports Star.
14: Is it?
2: I'm Joe Reinagle. He's Jason Minix. Of course it is. Hump day's got a special meaning, Minix.
1: What meaning would that be?
2: We've gone over this. It's like that day that divides the week. You got Monday, which sucks, and then you got Tuesday, which is a little bit better. Then Wednesday, yeah, get over that hump, and you're talking about the weekend. It's
14: all
2: good. I
14: thought you just said they were all good.
2: Well, some are better than others. It depends on how you rank them.
14: You just said Monday sucks.
2: Well, it's a 5 on the 1 to 10 scale. And then, you know, Tuesday's a little better than that. Mondays really don't suck. It depends on the season. Football season, Mondays are great.
14: True.
2: Every day's pretty good when it's football season.
1: A day that ends in Y.
2: Yes, sir. Yes, sir. Yes, sir. So
1: I just got a text from a friend of ours. What are the dates for Vegas again?
2: Really?
1: For Circa Las Vegas.
2: Uh-huh.
1: August 26th through the 30th.
2: Wow.
1: If you guys want to join us in Las Vegas at Circa Las Vegas. It's their ultimate contest weekend. Always a great time. Yeah, it sucks. We got to go out there and do work on a Thursday and a Friday.
2: Yeah, it really is.
1: Broadcasting sucks. Live, but and then sticking around for the weekend. If you would like to join us, like our friend, book your stuff. Book your flights. Book your rooms. CircaLasVegas.com.
2: That's all you have to do.
1: That's it.
2: Go there and get it done.
1: Yep, yep.
2: Look, that's a fun weekend. And yep. I'm telling you, it's not just because Minix and I are there, but it's
1: well,
2: a fun.
1: Well, it is.
2: Well, that's a cherry on top for sure, yes. But it's just a fun place to go. And I know a lot of the listeners have been to Circa Las Vegas and know what we're talking about. But if you've never been there, it's just so cool. And the fact that it's downtown, and look, Circa's a swanky place. It really is. But the fact that it's downtown right there on Fremont Street, you know, you can walk into some of those old-time casinos, Lady Luck and Fremont and what's our favorite?
1: Cortez.
2: Yeah, that one.
1: Reinagle never leaves Circa. Don't let him lie to you.
2: Dude,
1: you got to drag his ass out.
2: I go to El Cortez because I've never lost
1: You've
2: there.
1: You've never lost there.
2: Never lost it.
1: But
2: Cortez.
1: Getting you to go is more difficult than it should be. And it was the first time you ever went in there. I didn't want to go there the way you describe it.
2: Uh-huh.
1: And now, you know, you really like today is National Dive Bar Day. Did you know that?
2: I had no
1: clue. Today is National Dive Bar Day.
2: Wow.
1: Which, again, you think, and you know, I love a good dive bar.
2: Sure.
1: Much more so than Joe Reinagle. He likes swanky.
2: I don't mind dive bars.
1: You don't mind dive bars, but you don't seek them out. You will go when others say, we're going to have fun, let's go. And it's kind of like the Rudder Room.
2: Yeah.
1: In Oxnard, California. We're about 3 weeks away from having beers at the Rudder Room.
2: Wow.
1: Right? So when you look at it, though, on National Dive Bar Day, the El Cortez would be your dive bar casino. but they cleaned it up. It's not as divey as it used to be, but it's still divey by Vegas standards.
2: It's divey. It's still the only casino, and I'm assuming they still have these, the coin-operated slot machines.
1: They still have some of those.
2: Yeah, it's crazy.
1: Yeah. Now, a small section. I mean, I think there's some others that will have them. They're not quarters anymore. No. You got to, you know, but you still get that old school deal. What pisses me off about the El Cortez is it used to be back in the day, the dealer, there was the Coleman coolers behind the dealers.
2: Yep.
1: And now they're these fancy coolers with the El Cortez logo on them, and the dealers can't hand you the beer like they could back in the day.
2: Well, the wait staff was probably pissed, you know. They
1: didn't have that. They didn't have that.
2: Well, now they do, though.
1: Now they do. Yeah.
2: No, I like the El Cortez. I ran out of there with a dollar chip that I use sometimes to mark my ball in the golf course.
1: Nothing wrong with that.
2: No, it's fantastic.
1: So book your rooms. Join us at Circa Las Vegas. End of August. It'll be a good time.
2: Not to mention the fact you walk out of Circa and go to Fremont Street, you get high right away. I'm telling you, right? Am I lying? No. Just breathe in. Whoa, man. It's great out here.
1: Is that before or after the gummy that you had in the room?
2: Probably after.
1: Uh-huh.
2: Uh-huh.
1: Yeah, I mean, see, a lot of people, dive bars are great.
2: Yes, they are.
1: Dive bars are great. It's 7-7, right? July 7th. Seagram 7 at 7 kind of created the whole dive bar day back in the day.
2: Okay, I see.
1: Because you can go to your dive bar and get a 7 at 7.
2: Yeah, there was a time where that was my drink, 7 at 7.
1: That's why I'm bringing that up,
2: yeah,
1: Joe.
2: Yeah,
1: I've known you a long time.
2: Used to be back in the day, I'd feel pretty cool. Yeah, give me a 7 at 7.
1: Mm-hmm.
2: Uh-huh. Yeah. Kind of like the old Canadian whiskey back in the day. Wasn't bad. Wasn't bad at all. Man, I tell you, but, you know, it's good having Katie in here to kind of explain and get us fired up. We'll start looking towards 2030, I guess. I have no idea where the World Cup is.
1: It's going to be 2030. Yeah. Now, somebody said, bye, Katie, see you in 4 years. We'll have her back for the Women's World Cup, maybe.
2: Well, I think, or maybe even the finals. Whoever we get the final, we'll see. You know, she can break that down.
1: I'm just glad that her boyfriend doesn't have a man bun. You know, after I bring that up, I'm like, yeah, not met the new boyfriend. I hope he doesn't have a man bun.
2: Well, I'm glad he doesn't. Obviously, Katie has some taste. Doesn't go for man buns. No offense to anybody who's got a man bun out there. I'm just saying.
1: You know what? We didn't ask her. Now that the Americans are done at the World Cup, are you rooting for another team, or are you done with the World Cup? That is our poll question on YouTube, which you can access through sasportstar.com, or if you're already on YouTube, just search out San Antonio Sports Star. If you are going to bandwagon a team, we want to know which team you're going to bandwagon. Like, I'm going Norway. I just love everything they've done in stealing from Wemby and the Jackals with that row thing that they do. I know that Holland guy saw Wemby do that, create the Jackals, and he created that thing.
2: Well, it is pretty cool, that whole rowing thing. I mean, when this whole thing started, the World Cup, I mean, there were thousands of people doing it at the same time. It looked really cool. And so I do like that. And that guy is one of those stars who can simply take over a game. And he's done that a couple of times in this World Cup. I know this is probably the easy pick, and maybe I should go with something else. But I think France is going to win the whole thing. But I'll go with Argentina. Me and Manu.
1: You and Manu.
2: Yeah.
1: It's Messi, sir.
2: Well, Messi. Manu is who I think about when I think of Argentina.
1: Fair.
2: I don't think of Lionel Messi.
1: Lionel. What about that Maradona guy? You don't think of Maradona when you think of Argentina?
2: No, well, I guess when you bring it up, I do.
1: Sure.
2: Yeah. Huh. I just do that to piss off Alexandra. She doesn't like it when I say Lionel.
1: Lionel?
2: Lionel.
1: Lionel.
2: Yeah. Alexandra's on her San Antonio Sports Star YouTube page from time to time. I'm not sure if she's there today, but you can be there. All you have to do is go to sasportstar.com. You can get there. It's a good way to get there. And you can Comment on Lionel as well, if you'd like. You can get Minix at Jason Minix on Twitter. I'm at Joe Reinagle 210. You want to call in? You can do it the old-fashioned way. 656-3776, 656-ESPN. Sad news. I guess it's sad news. I mean, the guy's already gone, but is this why he's gone? Former Dallas Cowboy Marshawn Nealon, diagnosed after his death.
1: Sure.
2: With stage one CTE. 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We'll continue here on the Blitz on 94.1 San Antonio Sports Star.
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2: 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I'm Joe, he's Jason. We're happy to have all of you along as well on this Tuesday afternoon. As we get, you know, out of the 4th of July weekend, Minix, and Big 12 Media Day starting today, that certainly helps a little bit. But this is kind of the three-week time period where, you know, you're just kind of anticipating training camps getting started. And the NFL, college football, high school football, all of that stuff right around the corner. It's kind of like being the first week of December, you're waiting for Santa Claus and Christmas.
1: Well, you know, it's you think about, like, my Dave Campbell's Texas Football Magazine came in the mail over the weekend, diving into that, especially getting ready for high school football, which is right around the corner. in my 29th season of broadcasting high school football, in anticipating that, putting together the schedule, all that kind of stuff. Big 12 getting things started with college media days. And again, college football, they got smart when they were like, all right, when can we do these and own the weeks? Big 12's going first. You're going to have the SEC, the ACC, the American, all of them in the month of July will have their media days. And really, to a degree, it's a little bit more about the ESPN coverage, because ESPN will be live at a lot of these events. But talking season is always a lot of fun. Unless, of course, you're Texas Tech, because they're in damage control season. If you're Texas Tech, you just can't wait till we're talking games.
2: Yeah, absolutely.
1: As opposed to Sorsby. But Joey McGuire, I credit Joey, because, now granted, when he came on with us a couple of weeks ago, he was still not sure if Sorsby was going to be available or what the resolution was. But he's been upfront. Now he knows it's damage control time.
19: That's a great question, man. It's good to see you, too. And it's tough. You know, the thing for me that through all of this, my president and my AD, who are good friends of mine, who believed in me, who hired me, they went through a lot. Like, if you look as a whole, there were not a lot of coaches that said really a whole lot. You know, there was some funny jabs taken by some coaches, but there wasn't a lot of coaches that just really came out and said a lot of different things. And so for my peers, I got a lot of support. You know, Eric Morris, the first day any news broke, called me and said, hey, man, I'm just doing a well check. He's a good friend of mine. Kalani is a great friend of mine. Said the same thing. Kenny Dillingham made a joke in a group text and then called me and said, you know, I was kidding. I said, Kenny, dude, I get it, man. So for me, my peers, I had so much support for my peers. And it was tough to you know, see Kirby and President Skubanek have to go through that. And so, you know, I hate that for them. You know, the thing that we really try to focus on is the Red Raiders and our alumni base and our boosters. And so that's who, you know, whenever I've talked to, answered any emails, text, or anything like that, those are the ones that I concern to make sure they understand where we were coming from.
2: Yeah, interesting. And you're right. Just trying to, and I'm really surprised that they're still catching some heat. And apparently they are, or he wouldn't feel the need to go and on the podium today and talk about it. But the thing's over. I know they were trying like hell to keep Sorsby there, and I get all of that. But I mean, it's over. It's done. He's not going to play. It just seems to me like this thing ought to just go away.
1: Well, again, once the games start, although even then, if the Texas Tech quarterbacks struggle, it's good, man, if they had had Sorsby, right? And again, they spent the money, and it might just be because of the infraction, because it was gambling, and the level in which he was gambling. This wasn't a $5 or $10 bet with some buddies. This wasn't, you know, a couple of dollars on a player prop. I mean, this was massive amounts of money. And the way they kept going to the mat, and, you know, when Joey McGuire even used the phrase down in Houston at their touchdown club, it's not like he committed murder, right? There are a lot of missteps by Texas Tech that made it worse. But to hear, and knowing as Eric Morse as well as I do, I'm not surprised that, hey, dude, I'm doing a wellness check. You're doing all right. Yeah. And Dillingham the same way, the Arizona State coach. All these coaches, I'm sure, would have done the same thing if they were in the shoes. Just thankful that wasn't me, you know. Because remember, a couple of years ago, Mike Gundy, when he was still the coach at Oklahoma State, they had that running back get a DWI, and he was like, "Yeah, I brought him here. Let him face the music. He's a well-paid athlete now. Yeah. You know, you're an adult making a lot of money. This is what you have to deal with."
2: Absolutely, and I think that's a good thing. But the way Tech handled this was poor, to put it lightly. at the very beginning, and they were fighting like hell to keep him there. I think all those other coaches that were in the mix for Sorsby probably, yeah, they did breathe a sigh of relief once he went to, or they found out what happened and he was not on their squad. But again, I just think it's time to let this thing go. I mean, I don't know how much, what can Texas Tech do now to satisfy somebody that's still maybe pissed off at them for, I don't know, trying to better themselves with a quarterback and knowing what he did, they tried to protect him, but still. What can they do now?
1: Well, what can they do? What Joey McGuire has been doing. Challenge Texas to go play a football game.
19: Yeah, first spot the ball, man. Like, we're ready to go right now. We'll play tomorrow. You know, we don't need any film study or anything like that, man. I know they don't either. They got a great football team. One of the best teams in the country. They're going to be really good this year. You know, the thing, I have a lot of respect for Sark, for people that have covered the University of Texas for a long time. You know, what he's been able to do to be successful and sustain success, that is, it's hard to do. You know, Mack Brown was the last coach to be able to do what he's doing, you know, and before that, y'all would have to help me of who was before that other than Darryl Rule that literally had the success that Sark's having. And so I have a lot of respect for him. If you go back and you look on record, I've said continuously, I think he's one of the best play callers, you know, in the game today. You know, and shoot, we were texting the other day. Jeff Traylor put me and Sark in a group text. There's a Division I panel at the THSCA coaching school, and he wants to sit between us. I told Jeff he's going to have to step up his sports coach game if he's going to sit between me and Sark, because Sark's probably going to have that burnt orange sports coat, and I'm going to wear this one or wear a red one. You know, but I want to play. Man, I'm a Texan. I was born in Texarkana, Texas, in Wadley Regional Medical Center in 1971. I grew up in the Southwest Conference. Texas and Texas Tech are supposed to play. Texas and Texas A&M are supposed to play, and they are playing. You know, SMU is supposed to play. I'd love to play Rhett Lashley. I mean, if you're a Texan and you're a fan of the football in this state, then why would we go outside the state to play non-conference games if we're not in conference anymore? Because you have such good football in this state. And so I would love to play Texas, Texas A&M, you know, SMU's not in the conference. I would love to play those guys just because I think it's great for the state of Texas. It's great for the high school coaches and the high school players in the state of Texas, you know, and that might be one reason that we have so many kids leaving the state is because we're not playing each other anymore. You know, I remember whenever I was a high school coach, you know, growing up through the system that, you know, you didn't have as many kids leaving the state. Well, it's probably because the doors are open because we're playing so many other out of conference instead of playing each other.
2: Well, that may be part of it, Joey. And then there's that money thing that could be another reason why.
1: Yeah.
2: Kids are leaving the state of Texas. It's very possible that that's a big part of it. But look, I get where Joey's coming from, and that would be great as college football fans if Tech opened up with Texas. And then the next week they played Texas A&M in their non-conference schedule. But, you know, damn good and well it's not going to happen. I mean, it's not. Because you got to have a couple of cupcakes in there as preseason games, so to speak, to get ready for what you've got. And Texas A&M, there's no way with that SEC schedule that they've got. There's no way in hell. And that's why I say this Texas and Texas Tech thing is not going to happen, at least anytime soon, because of the schedule that Texas has. It does them absolutely no good. If they win the game, okay, so what? If they lose it, well, it's a big deal.
1: Well, that's why Joey can be so bold about it. And at the same time, if Texas were to call the bluff, all right, let's go have some fun. I can only imagine what Joey, Sark, and Jeff Traylor on a group text would be like. Because when it's all set, all these guys are friends.
2: Sure.
1: They're all in a business. They compete like hell, but they are all friends. So Big 12 getting media days started today, and it will continue tomorrow. Now, this is what's interesting. I'm going to go through some things, and I'm not putting you on the spot, Joe, but I want to see if you notice what is missing.
2: Okay.
1: Big 12 media days on ESPN Plus and you and what and tomorrow some ESPN too, right? All this is from ESPN, all the different media days. Next Wednesday, July 15th, the ACC media days are going to happen, along with the Sun Belt Conference. July 16th, ACC continues, so does Sun Belt. The same on the 17th. Whatever OVC is, they're having their football media day.
2: OVC.
1: I don't even know what that is.
2: I have no clue what
1: Ohio
2: that is.
1: Valley? Ohio Valley.
2: All right.
1: Ohio Valley on the board.
2: Wow. Okay.
1: You've got Monday, July 20th, SEC and Conference USA, their kickoff show. And Feinbaum going to be live out at the SEC day. So they're going to take a couple. And, you know, Conference USA is in there. So is the.

0: Southland. Having their the Southland Conference and the MEAC and the UAC. What is the UAC?
1: I have no idea.
0: All right. July 22nd, more SEC MAC, little MACtion. They'll be going more SEC. July 24th, the American gets going. Saturday, July 25th, Big Sky. They have theirs. And July 29th, the Patriot League has theirs. Yeah, everybody's covered except
1: the Big Ten.
0: The Big Ten? Well, because they have their own network.
1: Okay, so they're not on ESPN.
0: Yeah, they're doing their own thing.
1: Well, I don't know then. You mentioned everybody, I think.
0: Everybody but the Pac-12.
1: Oh, do I still have a conference?
0: Well, yeah, it's the new Pac-12, all expanded.
1: Oh, yeah.
0: You know, Texas State, the Bobcats
1: are
0: in there, right? Everybody is having a media day except the Pac-12. Quote, we could have, Pac-12 Senior VP and Deputy Commissioner Rick Hart said. We talked about it. Those are expensive.
1: No, they're still on a budget.
0: Traditionally, you spend a lot of money. You bring everybody together for 2 or 3 days. You disrupt camp or whatever is going on. Maybe you get the media there. Maybe you don't. Maybe you get 72 hours publicity alongside all the other leagues that are doing media days. It's pretty noisy. There's a lot of static. And then everybody moves on.
1: Uh-huh.
0: Instead of media day, according to sources to Front Office Sports, Pac-12 will spend money saved on the other promotional events throughout the upcoming season.
1: Hmm.
0: Mm-hmm.
1: Interesting.
0: Mm-hmm.
1: Okay.
0: Here, I'm all ready for the Pac-12. Texas State moving to the Pac-12. Washington State's going to play there in November, so we'll go to that. See what the
1: GJ... San Marcos?
0: Yeah.
1: Oh, wow.
0: Yeah, Wazoo with a...
1: Look, about that?
0: Oh, I went to a Wazoo game once in Pullman. I'll never do that again. I mean, it's cold in Pullman, Washington.
1: It won't be cold in San Marcos, I can promise you that.
0: It won't be as cold as it was in Pullman, and getting to Pullman, Washington. Good Lord.
1: San Marcos is much more attractive, I'm sure.
0: Absolutely.
1: What's the date of that game?
0: I November 21st, maybe.
1: Oh, okay. All right.
0: Yeah.
1: All right. Wow. Yeah, it won't be that cold there. Unfortunately, it's in November. There won't be any Sewell Park for you to view. But, you know, that's the way that it goes.
0: Right. There's tailgating.
1: We'll it's November.
0: Time. There's still tailgating in November.
1: Sure, but...
0: What?
2: It's still Sewell Park season.
1: No, it's not.
0: Dude, when was the last time you went to a game at Texas State? I'm pretty sure it was Southwest Texas State back then.
1: No.
0: But you're still going to have everything that you're talking about. They're just going to be wearing short shorts and cowboy boots at a tailgate.
1: UTSA.
0: I'll be fine.
1: UTSA, I think it was the first time they played there.
0: Uh-huh.
1: Yeah, that's when I went.
0: All right.
1: Sure as hell was.
0: But that was for work.
1: Well, and most of the games I go to are for work.
0: So you weren't going to tailgate. You go tailgate with this for UTSA games.
1: Well, then maybe
0: walk around, drink beer, have fun. When was the last time you went to a game at your school, sir?
1: Does UTSA play Texas State this
0: year? Yeah, this year, September 12th.
1: Is it here or there?
0: No, it's at San Marcos.
1: We're in. Let's go.
0: Well, you know, I got a problem.
1: Why?
0: Well, because that's also the day Arizona State plays Texas A&M in College Station, which is an 11 a.m. kickoff.
1: Okay.
0: And that night in the Alamo Dome is My Chemical Romance. And so there's a big concert. So depending on the kickoff time for UTSA and Texas State, but I kind of want to go watch Arizona State
1: play
0: in College Station, but it's 11 a.m. So Friday night football to get to College Station and truly enjoy it. I don't know if I want to get up at 5 a.m. and drive.
1: You'd have to.
0: But there's the MCR concert that night.
1: Oh, wow. Okay.
0: Yeah, I've got a busy schedule.
1: MCR. Yeah, My Chemical Romance. That would keep me away from a good game, too.
0: I mean,
1: not.
0: It's not like going to a football season.
3: Can we get this sunk into retirement now?
0: Are you going to go see MCR Pledge, even though there's football? Because it's that big of a concert. It reminds me, I need to call John at Awesome Tickets. You know, I'm getting my Foo Fighters and AC/DC tickets squared away first, though.
1: Wow. Are they coming here, too?
0: Foo Fighters will be in Nashville in August.
1: Right.
0: AC/DC is July 24th.
1: Here in San Antonio?
0: Yeah, the Alamo Dome.
1: Nice.
0: Yeah.
1: Well, cool. Good. Concert season coming up, huh?
0: We're in the middle of it.
1: You guys enjoy that.
0: You're not going to go see AC/DC?
1: Probably not, although I wouldn't mind seeing AC/DC.

0: Nah, you'd go see the Toadies.
1: Nah, probably not.
0: You would go see the. Nah. Yeah, you would. Bowling for Soup? Yeah, you know, they're coming in November.
1: That's great. Good. Yeah, I got Spotify if I want to listen to them. I do it in the car.
0: Have you ever had a bad time at a concert? The answer is no. The answer is no. Let me rephrase that. Because I know of one that you're about to bring up. Have you ever had a bad time at a concert that I've told you to go to or gone with you knowing it was going to be a good time?
1: Look, live music is great.
0: There you go.
1: Live music is great. You know, I like to go when I know all the songs.
0: I've been with you at shows and you don't know all the songs regardless. And you blame the band for not knowing the songs.
1: Is that... Dude that's, yeah, with Journey, he didn't know the song.
0: Yeah, he didn't know it.
1: He didn't know
0: everybody else song in that building.
1: I think that dude was drunk.
0: Yeah, I think you were drunk.
1: Well,
0: You were the one singing the wrong song.
1: I'll admit being drunk, but the dude from Journey ought to admit it too. He was high on something.
0: He might have been. He's a rock star, but everybody was singing the right song but you, and you thought he was the one that was wrong.
1: No, he was.
0: He wasn't.
1: No, he was. No. Everybody else is a bunch of sheep. They're just following along with whatever
0: they're
1: doing.
0: They're singing along to the song that he was singing.
1: That's what I'm saying.
0: You thought it was the wrong song.
1: I knew the words.
0: It's just like every time Pledge plays Under Pressure, you think he's playing Vanilla Ice.
1: It sounds like Vanilla Ice.
0: It might sound like Vanilla Ice, but it's not.
1: And honestly, Vanilla Ice stole that song from them or vice versa.
0: Well, yeah.
1: I mean, that's true.
0: He sampled it.
1: Yeah, well. Mm-hmm. Mm-hmm. See, if Fred says Guns N' Roses coming in September.
0: I know they are. I saw them last time they were here.
1: That might not be bad.
0: I love Axl Rose, love Guns N' Roses. They were great. The last time I saw them, they were still good, although Axl Rose now looks like your grandma. There's a problem with that. But some of the videos that I've seen lately, that dude's voice is shot.
1: But I bet you the Alamo Dome will be packed.
0: Absolutely it will be.
1: Or is there, yeah, it'll be packed. So what does he care? They go up there. I mean, hell, we went and saw Willie Nelson and what's his name, and they were awful.
0: Well, Willie was good-ish. Bob Dylan was awful.
1: Yeah, Bob Dylan was terrible.
0: He was awful.
1: But the place was packed.
0: The place, well, because you're seeing legends.
1: I know, but it's kind of like Tiger Woods, LeBron James. Yeah, you want to remember those guys as they were, not as who they are now.
0: Well, that's why I'm not going to go see Guns N' Roses this time around.
1: Well, and there you go. So he looks like Mrs. Doubtfire or what?
0: Dude, Google them. You'll be shocked. You'll be like, that's not Axl Rose.
1: Wow.
0: It's not. He does. He looks like a grandma.
1: Because that one would be one I wouldn't mind going to, just on the face of it.
0: How many Guns N' Roses songs can you name?
1: I can't name any. Dude, it wouldn't matter. Pick a band. Somebody you think I know. I don't know names of songs.
0: Well, you just said, you want to go to a concert where you know all the songs, but you don't know any of them.
1: But I do know once they start playing them.
0: But when you get there, they're like, all right, cool, they sing this one.
1: Yeah.
0: That's how you're going to be at most of these shows.
1: Mm-hmm.
0: Including My Chemical Romance.
1: Yeah, I have a feeling I'm not going to make that.
0: I mean, if you called your daughters and said, let's go to the MCR show, they would cry.
1: And if I just said MCR, they'd know who it is.
0: Absolutely, they
1: MCR.
0: Would. And they would cry.
1: I'll put that to the test in just a minute. Mm-hmm. Now, we were going to go see Ella Langley's coming to Austin.
0: Yeah?
1: My daughter wants to go see that.
0: Are you going
1: to
0: go?
1: I would love to.
0: We'll go.
1: Well, we'll see.
0: What do you mean, we'll see?
1: She's about as hot as anything right now.
0: Well, she is. But if you want to go, go.
1: You know who Ella Langley is?
0: I do.
1: You do?
0: I do.
1: What does she sing,
0: Max? I have no idea.
1: Exactly.
0: She's country.
1: Yes, she is.
0: I have no idea.
1: Hottest country star on the planet right
2: now. Hottest fish grease.
1: Yes, she is.
0: Mm-hmm.
1: In more ways than one. That is absolutely true. More music talk. Nah, I doubt it. We'll talk about something, though, coming up. We do have Shireen Williams going to join us here coming up. Big 12 Media Days. We'll have more of that as well. Just a whole lot to do here on the Blitz on 94.1 San Antonio Sports Star. First, though, look, it is hot. It is hot. It is hot. We just got our air conditioner fixed here in the studio. It's been out for about 2 months. And fortunately for the radio station, there are no windows in this place, so there's no way for that air to leak outside. But in your house, you might have that problem. Like if you've got a house where that air conditioner is running constantly and your electric bill is through the roof and you don't know why. Well, I've got a reason. I think I do. You need new windows. And now is the perfect time to get that done because Window Nation

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0: So I have a feeling I'm probably supposed to know who this is.
1: No idea.
0: Do you know who this is?
1: Not a clue.
0: This is not somebody we're supposed to know, Pledge? Oh, it is? Well, Minix doesn't know either.
1: You are watching the game last night. They showed him a couple of times.
0: The dude from Seattle.
1: There's a lot of dudes from Seattle.
0: I know, but we had talked about him before, being from Seattle and where he got famous. The hell's the name of the guy? I know who you're talking about.
2: Dave Tepper, the Panthers owner?
0: No. He had his daughter.
1: Guy that works for Dave Campbell's Texas Football.
0: He had his daughter with him, right? Or somebody with him, family member in the suite there.
1: Uh-huh.
0: Yeah, I don't know. Doesn't matter.
1: Mm-hmm.
0: Well, who is it?
1: It's Eddie Vedder. It's Pearl Jam.
0: Well, yeah, Tepper, Vedder, same thing.
1: Well, it could have been Dave Grohl.
0: Could have been.
1: You know, could have been Kurt Cobain.
0: No, he's dead.
1: Glad you knew that.
0: Yeah. Yeah, that'd be him. That'd be a hell of a show, huh? The ghost of Kurt Cobain.
1: Chris Cornell, another one from Seattle that should still be here.
0: A lot of guys out of Seattle in that area, right?
1: Mm-hmm. Yep.
0: Came up.
1: Mm-hmm.
0: All right, nice. Well, this is the Blitz. It's
1: Music 101. We're gonna create a new show on 103.3 The App.
0: We are?
1: Absolutely. Me and you. It's going to be a music show. Name that tune.
0: Yeah. Yeah. Okay. I'm in for that, for sure.
1: Although we could probably have some fun. I really wish they would let us go play on the rock station every now and then.
0: Yeah, that'd be fun.
1: That would be.
0: Yeah.
1: That would be.
0: That would be a lot of fun. Oh, we could go play on KTSA occasionally.
1: I want to have fun. KTSA stands for Keep the Sports Away, so I don't know that they're going to let us go over there and play.
0: I don't know, man. I hear Trey Ware and those guys having a lot of fun in the morning sometimes.
1: They do. I sometimes wonder what's going
0: on. Sean Rima.
1: Oh, Jack Riccardi posted a photo. He's wearing his robe. I'm like, what the
0: really?
1: Hell? Yeah.
0: Wow. Well, did he do a show from his house?
1: He does his show from his house.
0: Well, there you go. I'd be probably wearing a robe, too, or something like that. Why not?
1: Doing a show with Sean Rhyme every day.
0: Yeah, that'd be fun, actually. This is the Blitz on 94.1 San Antonio Sports Star. I'm Joe. He's Jason. I think it'd be fun to do a show with Sean. You know, Sean and Trey had a great chemistry going.
1: Sure.
0: And I just think that, I don't know, it might be fun. And I've known, I've known Trey Ware since he was a baby.
1: Everybody has. Sake. Well, he's been on the radio since he was a baby.
0: I worked with him the first time around with him and his dad, Ricky.
1: Yeah.
0: So, man.
1: I was here too, remember?
0: That's right.
1: Jeez. You are old.
0: I am.
1: You know, speaking of age.
0: Uh-huh.
1: Because we were reading this thing about a golf tournament. And this is really going to piss off Ryan Eagle. It's going to make his head explode.
0: Probably.
1: Because Ryan Eagle and I, we do go back a long way, but he's got a full decade on me and then some.
0: Yeah.
1: Right? Are you, 11 years older? 12 years old? 11. Whatever.
0: Yeah, something.
1: Whatever, right?
0: Uh-huh. Uh-huh.
1: He is now a super senior.
0: Oh, my gosh.
1: So super senior. Ryan Eagle.
0: I got this email about a golf tournament, and there's different categories. So, right, one's the championship thing, which is 50 and below. And so any age, 50 and below. And then there's a 50 to 60 group, which is the senior group.
1: Senior group.
0: And then over 60 is a super senior. And I'm like, wow.
1: See, now, reading about this deal, the super seniors, you're basically teeing off from the ladies' tees.
0: Well, maybe 10 yards behind the ladies' tees.
1: Just about the ladies' tees.
0: So I'm thinking, why not enter this tournament and tee off from there? I could probably use six or seven iron to tee off with on every hole, and maybe I'll win it.
1: But how does, right, seniors 50 to 60, which I don't want to be in a senior category, although I guess I am now old enough for the senior tour, right? If they still had one.
0: Sure.
1: Because over 50.
0: Over 50, yeah.
1: Right. But super senior, like, I would think, all right, old people, and you're old now, super senior.
0: Well.
1: Teeing off basically from, you know, the ladies' tees, that should be like for, I don't know, like 75 plus.
0: Well, I'm thinking at least 70. But look, I've talked to a friend of mine because I was that knows about this tournament. He's 69.
1: Mm-hmm.
0: And the guy still shoots in the 70s consistently. He's a good player.
1: So he can almost shoot his age.
0: So I guess you can choose whether you want to be a senior or a super senior, because he still plays with the senior group and he's still really good. So he can compete. And so I'm like, but he told me, he said, hey, Ryan Eagle, that'd be easy money for you. You got to get in that thing. And I'm like, it feels like elderly abuse.
1: Well, you're
0: even though I'm old, I mean, I feel like.
1: But your ego. So I'm curious. Somebody on the committee must suck, but wants to win. So they created this super senior that fits his age group to give him an advantage.
0: I mean, in all sincerity, though, and Pledge, you know what I'm talking about. And so will you, Minix, because you know where the ladies' tee box is. And these are like the super seniors. So they got the black tee boxes, which are the far back ones, and you got the blue, which is where the guys under 50 play from. The white tees are the senior division, and then the green tees.
1: Well, I'm glad you didn't say pink.
0: Are the super senior? Well, the ladies' tees are red or pink or whatever are. And so, but again, they're only about 10 yards behind, I can still hit the ball at somewhat of a distance. And so I don't even think I'd have to use my driver from that tee box. And I'm just thinking, though, but you're probably right. There'll probably be a bunch of people out there just wanting to win the damn tournament. And, you know, they're 60 plus and they're like, I can still play. I'm going to go win this thing and win it easily.
1: So the question becomes, by the way, stoppage time. Sweden and Colombia 0-0 or 0-0.
0: Yeah, 0-0.
1: So if you were to actually play in this thing, would you sign up as a super senior and feel good about it if you were to win? Or how much crap would you take if you were to win from the super seniors when you know damn well you could play with the young kids?
0: Yeah.
1: You could play from the blues.
0: Well, I could, but I would look. I wouldn't have a chance of beating some of those guys. I'm sure there's a bunch of guys that play pretty well. Now in the senior group, I don't know. I might be competitive in that. I'm not sure I can win. Like the guy I was talking to, Mike. He's a hell of a player, and he's pretty consistent even at age 69. Doesn't hit the ball a long way, but again, the dude stripes it. It's down the middle every time, and he's just consistent. So anyway, yeah, I don't know. I mean, I would feel like a jackass, I'll be honest with you, to go in there and do that. But I mean,
1: but you would still do it.
0: But I mean, hell, if it's, you know, you get a chance to win this thing, why not?
2: The real question is, how would you feel if you entered it and lost?
0: Well, that's a good point. And that's the other thing. See, it's kind of like LeBron James. I'm kind of like LeBron. Same situation. Same situation.
3: Can we get this sunk into retirement now?
0: Yeah, he doesn't want to go to the Knicks because he's afraid he's going to lose. And that would screw them up. So his ego says, I need to go somewhere else. There's no pressure.
1: Dumb question. How do they determine winners? Would you be the super senior winner?
0: Yes.
1: Or the senior winner?
0: Super senior winner.
1: So you would only be competing with other
0: super seniors
1: that were teeing off where the ladies tee off.
0: Yes, correct.
1: So it's not like... You're going to beat somebody that was in the senior. What was the other category?
0: Just regular senior.
1: No, the other one, the blue tees.
0: That's the championship flight or whatever.
1: So you're not really competing against them.
0: No, you only compete with the people that are in your.
1: Is the prize basically the same?
0: Yes. Okay. It's going to be better in the championship flight, obviously, and then scale. But still, it's a decent prize. Yeah.
1: I mean. You are a believer that everybody deserves a trophy, so you might as well try to go win one.
0: Well, I'm just saying. I mean, I still have to win the damn thing, and Pledge is right. I mean, can you imagine? If you go in that thing and you're just like, I'd probably wear knickers and a paint Stewart hat and just try to look older than I am.
1: Try to look older than you are.
0: Yeah.
1: I don't know if you could sound older than you do right now.
0: Well, I'm just saying. Now, look, I just think it's unfair, and that's what I'm saying. Look, it should be the 50 to 70 should be the senior group, in my mind, and 70 and older should be the super senior. That's just
1: so. Are you just mad that you're now classified as a super senior?
0: Well, yes. No.
1: You're classified as a super senior.
0: Dude, I don't care.
1: Yes, you do.
0: No, I really don't.
1: Luke, I've been with you in restaurants. You refuse to order off the senior menu.
0: Well, I enjoy eating, and that's not enough food. You know, I'm not into the Luann platter yet. You know what I mean?
1: Oh, that breakfast place we were at that one time. You were like, I'm not ordering that.
0: No.
1: It was the same meal. It was...
0: I'm not opposed to a discount. If somebody on our San Antonio Sports Star YouTube page says I get free coffee somewhere, Mickey D's, I get free coffee.
1: As a super senior?
0: I suppose.
1: Huh.
0: But see, I don't think I'm classified as a super senior yet.
1: It said over 60.
0: Except in this particular golf tournament. I don't know what would constitute a super senior. To me, that would be at least 70 or older.
1: See, I think somebody that's putting on this tournament wants to win.
0: I think you're
1: they
0: right.
1: They want the good parking spot, so they created a category that they can dominate.
0: Well, see, and that's the problem. There's
1: politics involved.
0: The good parking spot is only for the championship.
1: Oh.
0: Yeah.
1: Well, that's because as a super senior, you already have a little tag and a special license plate.
0: Well, I should have the handicap spot thing, right? And a little red cart that I can go to the grocery store in.
2: You could. Elbow?
0: Yeah.
2: Huh? What? For your elbow?
0: My elbow? I don't need a cart for that.
2: What about parking placard?
1: Fred says free Whataburger coffee for seniors all the time.
0: Now, Fred, when you're saying senior, what does that mean?
1: See, you.
0: That's what we're
1: you.
0: Trying. Well, and I get that. And I accept that. That's mm-hmm. fine. I'm just saying, though, what is the definition? If you go into, I don't know, any restaurant or coffee shop, what do they consider? See, is it over 55? Is it 60? Is it 65? What? I'm just curious.
1: And 65 feels about right.
0: Well, I know, does.
1: I know I'm a long way from that.
0: Not really. It goes fast.
1: Let me have this moment, you super senior you.
0: It's like
1: you got that extra year of eligibility. Like Frank Harris was a super senior. In college football.
0: No, he was.
1: This is a completely different level of super senior.
0: Dude, I am just trying to figure out if I should do the right thing or not. Because, again, I'm not the best golfer in the world, but I can still hold my own. And I'm just afraid that, you know, I'm in that super senior group. I'd want to, like, not hit it so far.
1: Bumper sticker for your car, the plaque that would be on the wall. You know, you'd get like a shirt made that said "Super Senior Champion."
0: I got nothing wrong with that. I'm totally fine with all of that.
1: It doesn't sound like it.
0: No, I'm good with it.
1: The bragging rights,
0: but see, that's more my dilemma. Life.
1: Especially because in the senior category, there's going to be somebody older than you that's going to win.
0: Well, and that's very possible
1: because they have pride.
0: Well, and they have game.
1: Oh.
0: And everybody's teeing off from the ladies' team.
1: Maybe you shouldn't play in this tournament.
0: Well, I may not. It's a decision I've got. It's a decision that I've got to make, Minix.
1: Mm-hmm.
0: And that's where
1: super
0: we lie.
1: That's senior.
0: That's why we talk
1: Joe
0: about
1: Ryan
0: it.
1: Eagle.
0: That's why we talk about it here
1: mm-hmm.
0: on the Blitz. Because you know, I know I'm going to get some great advice from you and Pledge. Obviously, because
2: I'll caddy for you.
0: You guys have never steered me wrong.
1: Never.
0: And then all the people that are listening out there driving around San Antonio and on our San Antonio Sports Star YouTube page. So I'm waiting for that good advice. And while I'm waiting on that good advice, Minix. Why don't we give away some tickets to go see Striper?
1: Sure.
0: Live at the Aztec Theater July 19th.
1: You talk about a super senior band group at this point.
0: Well, we just talked about Axl Rose, and I saw his picture, and you're right. Mrs. Doubtfire comes to mind. Pretty much. That's awful.
2: It's brutal, man.
0: It's horrible.
2: He sounds worse than he looks.
0: Unbelievable. And again, the Alamo Dome will be packed.
1: Get your tickets.
0: Absolutely. Go see him. But we're going to give you some tickets to go see Striper at the Aztec Theater on July the 19th. 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
1: Sure.
0: All right, why not? 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
0: World Cup action today. They are in extra time. Switzerland and Colombia still 0-0. Nobody has scored there. We had a thriller earlier today, however. Egypt led Argentina 2-0 in the 78th minute. But Messi and company rallied with three goals, and they end up winning that thing by a score of 3-2. Victor Wembanyama became eligible to sign his five-year, $251 million rookie contract extension yesterday.
10: From the studios of San Antonio Sports Star, reaching more sports fans than any station in South Texas. Welcome to The Blitz. 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
0: Getting it done on a Tuesday afternoon. So happy to have you along. Whatever you're doing, hope you're having a great Tuesday, everybody. This is The Blitz, 94.1 San Antonio Sports Star. I'm Joe Reinagle. He is Jason Minix, and we're just happy to have you along. Great day today.
1: after what turned out, the excitement level for last night's game and the dud that Team USA played.
0: That really was.
1: It's disappointing. And I would say that this World Cup, with all the excitement and all the buildup, will go down as a disappointment for Team USA. The
0: certainly the way it ended, yes.
1: Well, the idea of determining success in getting to the quarterfinals, most people said would be successful. Getting to the round of 16 is where Team USA has been the last couple of times. Now, granted, they didn't make it at all two World Cups ago, but the last four times they were actually in the tournament, they made it to the same spot. It felt like this year they were expected to take that next step. And so I don't know if you could say this was successful for Team USA when they get to the round of 16 and then get embarrassed the way they did by their performance last night. There's no moral victories. This was not, when it was all said and done, a successful tournament. Leading up to it, yeah, and if they would have been competitive, you could say it. But for them to play the way they did last night, nobody can tell me that, yeah, this was a successful run. I feel good about the future of USA soccer.
0: No, look, last night was a disaster as far as I'm concerned. And again, it was just, competitive. If you're in the match and you just happen to get beat at the end, or it's a 2-1 kind of game and you're struggling trying to tie that thing up and you just come up a little bit short. Yeah, I think everybody could deal with that a little bit better. But the way they just didn't show up, man, not at all. And you can blame whatever you want, blame whomever you want. It doesn't make any difference. The fact of the matter is, look, after they played about 10, 15 minutes, all that goes away. All of that goes away. If they weren't ready to play for whatever reason, once you get into the match, and you hear athletes talk about that all the time, no matter what the sport, once you get into the game, nothing that happened outside of the game prior matters. You forget all of that stuff. And so they can't even use that as an excuse. It was just a clown show for the United States last night. It really was. And not only that, it was a clown show for their supposed stars. Pulisic is the guy that one of them. Even Balogun. Yeah, he didn't do anything. And so it was just a disaster. There's no question about it. But having said all of that, looks like everybody's still going to watch the World Cup, Minix. We do have a poll up on our San Antonio Sports Star YouTube page. After the USA exit, Are you done with the World Cup, or are you going to go with somebody else? The no, we're going to stick with it is 61%. Yes, I'm done, 39%. So if you've got another team that you're going to follow and hope to win this thing, put it in the comments there after you vote. We appreciate everybody that has voted. But interesting stuff. I mean, it's just a disaster last night in my mind. And I'm watching that with Maggie, and we're just I couldn't believe what I was seeing. And she's a huge soccer fan and knows the game a hell of a lot better than I do, I'll be honest with you. And she was like, this is awful.
1: Well, they were hesitating. They looked like the moment was too big. You know, the crowd looked incredible. The team looked like they were nervous on the stage. Belgium, the better team, and they played like it. The mistakes, the turnovers from Pulisic, and you know, just the way they never seemed to adjust. And then the goalie, whatever the hell he was doing. I mean, you don't see eight-year-olds make that mistake.
13: Richards beaten out of the air. Freeze has got to get there and deal with it. He takes it down off the chest to Cancelara, knocks it away. Tim Ream can't block it. And unless video review says this is a foul from behind on Ream, it is a disaster.
0: Yeah, a disaster,
1: It was. And again, the call on Fox, because even that dude was like, I thought the goalie did the right thing coming out, Freeze, but you got to kick that ball away. You can't hesitate in a moment like that. He did, and then the man bun going back, he jumped out of the way of the ball.
0: They don't want to mess up his hairdo. Might have got kicked in the head.
1: He wasn't worried about his hair.
0: Yeah, you don't think so?
1: But he did the right thing. Like, all right, goalie's out. Let me go back, protect, but... You know, they jumped out of the way. I'm like, you don't see eight-year-olds make mistakes like that.
0: Well, I don't know what Freeze was thinking, the keeper, because he sticks his foot about, I don't know, halfway into the ground. I don't know if he just hesitated or was going to go somewhere else or what, or it was just a...
1: You know, like in your golf swing when you're about to drive and then you don't swing?
0: Well, yeah, he hit it fat, for sure. Although he didn't hit it at all.
1: He didn't hit it at all.
0: And so that's mm-hmm. a problem. It mm-hmm. really is a problem. All right, well
1: it was a fun run. I had fun. I jumped on the bandwagon.
0: Well, so did I, and I think that's what's so disappointing. Because the men have let us down a number of years.
1: Yeah.
0: I mean, the women always seem to play a hell of a lot better and always have an opportunity to win this thing. And the men always seem to come up short. And you're thinking, well, this year... All right, here we go. Looks like they've got an opportunity to make a good run, and then it ends in a disaster. Maybe they remembered that they're the men.
1: Stop.
0: Maybe they did. Stop. I don't know. Who knows? Mother Football, Shireen Williams from ProFootballTalk.com. She's going to join us next here on The Blitz on 94.1 San Antonio Sports Star. 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
30: 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I'm Erica Herskowitz. The final quarterfinal spot is up for grabs in Vancouver. Switzerland and Colombia are battling it out at BC Place, and this one was expected to be a low-scoring defensive battle, and that is exactly what we've got. Extra time is just underway. Switzerland and Colombia are scoreless. Switzerland's looking to reach the final eight of a World Cup for the first time since it hosted the tournament in 1954. Colombia, hoping to reach the same stage for just the second time in its history. The winner advances to play Argentina on Saturday in Kansas City. Earlier today, in what will go down as one of the all-time greatest comebacks in World Cup history, Argentina overcame a 2-0 deficit on second-half goals from Cristiano Ronaldo and Lionel Messi before Enzo Fernandez scored the game-winner in stoppage time to lift Argentina past Egypt 3-2. I'm Erica Herskowitz, Westwood One Sports.
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0: Yes, they do. The Aggies play here. Can't wait for a little Aggie football action coming up before you know it, right here on 94-1, San Antonio Sports Star. I'm Joe Reinagle. He's Jason Minix.
1: And let's talk to a distinguished alum from Texas A&M University, the great Shereen Williams from Pro Football Talk, joining us here on the Byers Barricades guest line. Shereen, before we get into any kind of football talk, I know you're a golfer, and you play in a lot of tournaments. Reinagle got an email about a tournament that he's thinking about playing in, and there's categories by age. You know, you're 50 and under, they called whatever. And then
0: championship flight,
1: 50 to 60 would be seniors, and then 60 plus, which is where Joe would be, or where he could be, is super seniors. And and that's way up there. And I'm like, dude, you know, he doesn't feel like he should be in the super senior category.
6: Well, in tennis, it's 65 as a super senior. And if you're over 55, it's just senior.
0: See, that's what I'm thinking, Shereen. And I feel a little bit bad because, you know, playing golf, it's the tee markers, right? So this super senior tee marker is right there, maybe, I don't know, 10 yards behind the ladies' tee box. And I'm not a pro golfer by any stretch of the imagination, but I can still play. Uh-huh. And I feel bad about getting in the super senior group.
6: So do you have to play in the super senior group?
0: No, I don't have to. I don't have to, no.
6: Well, if you don't want to, why would you do it?
1: Because he can't win if he's not.
0: Well, I mean, you know, I don't know if I can win if I do. That's a problem. So I don't know.
6: I'd take the advantage if it was me, but that's just me.
0: Wow.
6: I wouldn't worry about the name of something.
0: All right.
6: Take the advantage and go kick their butts.
0: See, now that's the kind of pep talk that I need.
1: That's what you need.
0: Right there.
1: You wouldn't feel bad about it.
0: No, not anymore.
1: Not anymore.
6: I'm actually in one. I'm actually up in Frisco spending the night because we got, it's a buddy tournament. So it's a two-person tournament. My friend and I are staying at a hotel tonight because it's early morning in Frisco tomorrow and then again on Thursday. So it's a two-day tournament. So I'm actually in that the next 2 days.
0: Nice.
6: But no super seniors.
0: So it's just, is it all one category? You're not classified as something.
6: It's based on your handicap only.
0: All right.
1: What is your handicap, Shereen?
6: Well, I'm way down because I had a good week last week, but my index is a 13.5.
0: Nice.
6: Yeah.
0: What's your handicap, Minix?

0: What's the highest you can go and add 15?
1: Yes.
0: I'm there to drink beer and have fun. I'll contribute a shot or two. Yes.
2: I like it.
0: Yeah. It depends on the alcohol as we get two shots or one.
1: Absolutely.
0: I'm kidding. Shireen, speaking of things that just don't seem right, like Joe playing super seniors, this Seth Wickersham ESPN article, which is taking 3 days to read, but the idea that Sean Payton had this crazy idea that he wanted Bill Belichick, when he left the Patriots, to come be the head coach of the Broncos until he broke Don Shula's record, and then he would go back to being the head coach. Now, it was just an idea, something that was talked about, but it seems to be the most bizarre thing that, one, I don't even know if Belichick would have done it, but it just kind of feels like if this would have come through, nobody would count it for Bill Belichick.
2: Yeah, it wasn't going to happen, and I think it's a great story that, I don't know if the writer misunderstood it or not, but I don't think it was something that was ever, surely not, was ever realistic or even remotely considered. I just can't imagine that to be the case. And you're right, that's exactly what it would be, is people would be saying, well, that's not right, you know what? We're not going to count those wins type thing, you know, to have an asterisk by it. And I don't think that's what Bill Belichick would want. I think if he's going to break the record, he wants to be on his team and doing it his way. And I don't think that would be something he would even consider doing.
1: And the problem is he may never get that opportunity now. I mean, do you see Bill Belichick coming back to the NFL?
2: No, I think that ship has sailed. I think he's done in the NFL, and I think Don Shula is going to hold on to that record.
0: He certainly is. Just the idea, some of the stories, some of the access that Sean Payton allowed, and like the way it started was weird. How does a head coach forget he had a meeting? Like, there was just so many things about that article, as much as I was able to finish reading, that just didn't make a whole lot of sense.
2: I agree with you. That was my same thought, and I have not finished it yet either. I mean, you need to take a day or two or three to finish that article. But, I love Sean Payton. I love Sean Payton. Like, he's one of my favorite coaches of all time. He's very open. He allows people that he likes to do things like that. And so I'm certainly glad that he is open like he is to some reporters, not all reporters, but to some reporters. He allows that access. And I like seeing inside of a organization and a team. Like, I'm just going to tell a story that Sean Payton told me just because I love the story. A few years ago, and now it's probably been many years ago, the NFL started miking up centers. So, you know, the audience could hear the play calls because everyone was getting into Peyton Manning doing Omaha, Omaha, Omaha. And so they're like, well, this is a great thing. Like, people are all excited about this. We're going to mic up the centers. Well, the coaches, of course, hated it because you can clearly hear it on the tape when teams are going back and preparing. You can hear all the audible calls. And you can figure out what the audible calls are by listening to the quarterback on there. And so Sean Payton had this great idea. He said, well, that's fine. I'm just going to change all our audible calls to curse words. So therefore, they could not broadcast any of the Saints' audible calls because they were curse words. And I love stories like that. Like, they're just great stories, and he lets you inside to some of those stories that you never hear. And I think that's why I like Sean Payton. I have a ton of those that he's told me. That was one of my favorites. And I always tell that when I go speak to groups, but that's one of my favorites. So I'm kind of getting off track here, but that's why I love Sean Payton. I'm glad he allowed the access, but yes, there were some weird things in that article.
1: Shireen, let me ask you this, because I'm just seeing this on ProFootballTalk.com, that the free agent negotiating window is going to open a day after the combine ends, which according to the article, is a significant change. Well, why do you think it's ridiculous?
2: Well, I just think it backs up to, it just squeezes everything. There's no reason to do it the day after the combine ends. That just makes no sense. I am guessing that, you know, head coaches have started not to come to the combine anyway. I'd imagine a lot of head coaches will not come to the combine this year. That's going to be my guess. A lot more. Sean McVay hasn't come in years, and certainly won't be back. You know, Kyle Shanahan, I don't think has been there in a few years. There's going to be coaches. There's going to be more of those coaches because they're going to need to stay around for free agency and get ready for free agency. And there's no reason for the NFL to squeeze the calendar like they're squeezing the calendar. In fact, I think it should be later when free agency starts. Allow the combine to be the combine and people to be excited by the combine and the draft. Well, nobody's going to be talking about the draft and these players at the combine. They're all going to be talking about free agency because that's on the heels of free agency. And again, I don't know how many coaches are even going to go to the combine to be able to talk to them about the upcoming season, which is always the, you know, chance for the media to catch up with the coaches. I hate it. I absolutely hate it. I think it's going to be terrible. I think it's not only terrible for the media, I think it's terrible for the teams and the coaches and preparing for the draft and scouts.
0: Shereen Williams from Pro Football Talk, telling it like it is, and she's spot on. Here on the Blitz on 94.1 at San Antonio Sports Star. Kind of quiet on the Cowboys front, but the news today that Marshawn Nyland did have stage one CTE. Obviously, you know, we all know what happened and all that. I'm just curious, for the family, is there comfort with that? Or like, because you can never find out if you have CTE while you're living, which is kind of the unfortunate part of the diagnosis.
2: Yeah, I don't think it's a surprise. It's unfortunate. But I do think that probably provides the family with a little bit of an explanation, perhaps, that they wanted just, you know, it wasn't him that decided to take his life. You know, maybe it was his brain and having CTE that created that. I don't know. You know, I can't speak for them. They obviously put out their statement. But I do think, as they said in their statement, it does provide a context with maybe the struggles that he was facing. It's just so tragic that, you know, a potentially really good player dies at the age of 24 by taking his own life. It's just absolutely tragic. And, it's unfortunate. But it does sound like in the family statement that they did get some comfort out of that.
1: Well, I hope so anyway, because, yeah, it is a tragic thing that happened, no question about it. Another tragedy that happened in the NFL is Terrion Arnold. This obviously, the Detroit Lions released him, but it sounds like, Shereen, that there are a lot of teams that, well, at least looking and interviewing him and
0: at least
1: and,
0: three.
1: And taking a chance. How do you feel about that?
2: Well, again, it's something I find hard to believe, considering that the NFL more than likely is going to put him on the commissioner exempt list. I can't see any possible way they let him go to training camp. I would be shocked if that were to happen. So why are you even interested in him if that's going to be what's going to happen? I don't know. Unless somebody's doing them favors so he doesn't have to wear the ankle monitor, I have no idea why teams are bringing him in if they truly are for visits. It doesn't make any sense to me. Why would you be interested in this guy when you don't know how this is going to turn out? And again, like, he's probably going to be a commissioner exempt list, which means that he's not going to be able to practice with you at training camp and not going to be able to get ready for the season and not going to play in the season.
0: You know, when I first saw that, I was thinking, well, that's an agent just trying to stir up interest in a client. But then I read it was actually his lawyer saying that in open court. Well, right. In open court, you're under oath. Right. So I didn't feel like after I read the whole article and that can't just be an agent trying to stir up interest for his client. There has to be some sort of truth to it, doesn't it?
2: Well, I hope when he goes to court on Friday that the judge's first question is, okay, name the team. That should be the very first question. Name the teams. And let's tell me who they are. And that will really put him on the spot to say who those teams are. Now, by showing interest, does that mean that

0: watching this, like, I want to know when they're interested. Are they interested right now and who those teams are? And I hope that's the judge's very first question.
1: Well, I don't know about you, Shireen, but I applaud the Lions for acting quickly and cutting him and moving on.
0: Absolutely. This is a first-round draft pick we're talking about. And they could have held on to him and tried to get some of the bonus money back, the guaranteed money back, and all of that. But they didn't do that. They decided to cut their losses and move on. And I think it was the right thing for them to do. It was not a good draft pick, as it turns out. You wasted a first-rounder. You just didn't get enough out of him for that first-round draft pick. But it is what it is. They moved on and cut their losses and wiped their hands clean of him for now. And if he finds another team, I guess good for him. But I can't imagine that to be the case.
2: The great Shireen Williams. Follow her on Twitter at NFL Shireen. 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Shireen, hit it straight tomorrow.
0: Thanks a lot. Appreciate it.
2: Appreciate it. The great Shireen Williams on the Buyers Barricades guest line, where they provide traffic control, rental, and sales for San Antonio and beyond, online at buyersbarricades.com.
1: You know, Jason, the Lakers may have more tall guys than anybody in the NBA.
2: Mm-hmm.
1: Kevon Looney now is a L.A. Laker.
2: Good for him.
1: The Wimby effect. 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
6: You're looking at me like three heads, and now I understand why. Okay, I got you.
7: Wow. Now we're going to penalty kicks between Sweden and Colombia.
6: Switzerland. And Colombia.
7: Suey.
6: Switzerland.
7: Same thing.
6: Yeah. They may not think so, but, you know, that's okay. Colombia gets to go first, I guess. Do they get 5?
7: Well, not in a row. They got the first one.
6: Well, the keeper missed terribly.
7: Well, he jumped the wrong way.
6: He did.
7: He guessed wrong.
6: Well, yeah, he better guess better than that.
7: Have you not watched any soccer?
6: I'm just saying. I mean, I get what he's doing, but it's mano a mano, the kicker and the keeper. And so it's like, hey, you know, keeper, you got to guess better than the other guy. He outfoxed him big time.
7: Is that what it is?
6: That's exactly what he did.
7: Is this the first time you've seen PKs?
6: No, but did he not? I mean, it's factual, is it not? He outfoxed him. The guy went the wrong way.
7: He guessed wrong.
6: I don't know why this is so complicated.
7: They all guess and generally and guess
6: it's
7: wrong.
6: Right. Sometimes it's right. Sometimes it's wrong.
7: Well, all right. Colombia's up 1-0 in the penalty kick. Here's the first kick for the team in red.
6: Let's see if the red guy can outfox the green dude.
7: The goalie's wearing green.
6: Yes.
7: This is great radio.
6: Hey,
7: little World Cup play-by-play.
6: Oh,
7: he guessed right, but couldn't get it. It's in.
6: Wow.
7: Uh-huh.
6: He just couldn't get high enough.
7: Well, see, he dove low, and the ball went high.
6: So obviously,
7: there
6: you go.
7: He went to the upper 90.
6: Wow. That was pretty exciting. And he had a little steam on that ball, too.
7: Well, you know why? Because he didn't hesitate. You know, some of these guys stutter step up to try to get the goalie leaning one way, and this guy just powered through.
6: He just said, you know what?
7: You know where it's going? I'm calling my shot. I pointed to the top left corner, and I put the ball right there,
6: That's
7: and you couldn't
6: it.
7: Stop it.
6: You knew what I was doing, and you still couldn't stop
7: exactly.
6: it.
7: Exactly.
6: So it's 1-1.
7: In the penalty kicks.
6: Yes.
7: Yes.
6: Well, which is it's kind of exciting since the we went through, about 2 hours worth of nothing.
7: Yes, it was 0-0.
6: Yes.
7: Yes.
6: Which is still a problem I have with soccer. That's what I'm saying.
7: With soccer.
6: All of this time and nothing. So he's watching dudes run around for 2 hours.
7: Cross country with a ball.
6: That's it.
7: Yes.
6: There's got to be a little scoring, a little action.
7: Well, I mean, now you get it in the penalty kick.
6: Well, finally.
7: Uh-huh.
6: You know what I mean?
7: The second kick from Colombia. Oh, see, hesitation by 23, and he hit the crossbar and misses. He rejected himself.
6: Oh, dude, that might have cost Colombia the game.
7: Well, it might.
6: Look, is that the Pope?
7: Well, not really, but a guy dressed as if.
6: He is.
7: Yep.
6: He looked like it.
7: Yep.
6: Dude, again, that keeper is...
7: Well, he dove out of the way, so it's a wide-open area. Are they checking the VAR? Because the ball came straight down, but it looked like it was in front of the goal line, so that's not going to count.
6: I don't think it's going to count.
7: It's a miss. Ooh. It's a miss.
6: Boy.
7: It's a miss.
6: Missed opportunity.
7: Well.
6: So it's still 1-1 in penalty kicks, and they got a big red X now on number two there.
7: Yeah. But now Switzerland. They get the advantage here. So a little pressure on this guy.
6: I don't know.
7: For the pressure. Second
6: we'll
7: kick.
6: We'll see. Pressure on the keeper for sure.
7: Well, always. But all he's going to do is jump one way and hope that the ball hits him.
6: Yeah, I guess, which is really kind of unfair, isn't it?
7: What do you mean it's unfair?
6: Well, I mean, you got that big old, oh, look at that. Hey,
7: yeah,
6: oh,
7: see, he guessed wrong. And 23 put it in the right lower 90.
6: That was just a... Dude, that you look like a clown.
7: This expert World Cup analysis here on the Blitz as Sweden has jumped ahead. 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We'll keep you updated throughout as we visit with Dr. Richard Nauert here on the Byers Barricades guest line. Doc, you a big soccer fan?
8: Hey, guys. I prefer the other football, but, you know, World Cup is interesting. I'm getting kind of into this one, so it's been a fun watch.
6: All right, Doc, I mean, when they run around for 2.5 hours and nobody scores.
7: That one got through. Went right under the goaltender there.
6: Are we just spoiled Americans that we have to have scoring? We can't just watch guys run around for a couple of hours?
8: Yeah, I mean, that's why penalty kicks are probably the most enjoyable part of the game for us, right?
6: Yeah,
8: I mean, this is where the action happens.
7: Yeah, they... That one
6: Columbia just tied it up.
7: Skipped right underneath the goalie.
6: He guessed right that time.
7: He did.
6: How about that?
7: And still couldn't stop it. I'm not sure how I feel about this, Doc. Jalen Brunson is having to have surgery on his left wrist. He dealt with this injury with his wrist that requires surgery while beating the Spurs in the NBA Finals.
8: Yeah, it certainly didn't seem like it affected him that much to my eyes. You know, his shoot wrist, left-hand dominant guy, he looked pretty good to me, so I'm not too worried about it.
6: Yeah, I mean, if he looks that good with a broken wrist or a wrist that requires surgery, I mean, my goodness, he's going to be really scary once he gets that thing fixed. Speaking of wrists, and I don't think it was a wrist, but it was a broken arm. Did you see the World Cup guy for England? As they're celebrating, he goes over the fence and he falls and lands on his arm and it just snaps.
8: I did. I mean, talk about an lucky break, pun intended.
6: Yes.
8: I mean, that's about as bad as it can get. I mean, you could see the deformity from the camera, and so that's a definite cervical problem that needs to be fixed.
7: Now, as a orthopedic doc, were you guys sending that video around in the group chat watching it? Or, why not in soccer can they get the magic spray out and have him ready to go?
8: Well, it's one of the few times a soccer injury actually justified the response that he had to it. You know, it's okay.
7: How bad is it when an actual soccer injury happened without soccer being played?
8: Right, exactly. It's exactly. The most dangerous part is getting over the obstructions on the sidelines.
7: Yeah, celebration.
6: Well, Doc, I'm curious on that broken arm. You know, he put his arm down just to save himself, I guess, and it snaps. Is that just like a freak thing that happens because his arm was there, or you just hit it just right? What do you think?
8: Yeah, exactly. It's just a force thing. You're just landing on it just the wrong way, and all of your body weight's kind of going on it, and it just snaps. You know, it just can't handle it. And so, unfortunate situation for that player, and just one of those things. But kind of similar to what we've seen some in the past with some of the basketball injuries to the leg, where you land on it just the wrong way. Sometimes if you just catch it wrong, the fracture happens.
7: Wow. Quick update. Switzerland leading in the PKs 3-2 over Colombia. As we go and as we think about real football, our football coming up, Patrick Mahomes tore his ACL, and by all accounts, he's going to be cleared for 11-on-11 work at the start of training camp. Is he just that far ahead of schedule?
8: I mean, it's amazing. These athletes, not only are they just the, you know, genetic specimens, really, but they do get the best treatment and the best rehab. And so, you know, we tell people that for ACLs, really, it's about 9 months to return back to play, you know, confidently. And obviously, Mahomes underwent surgery in December, I believe. And so he'll be close to that timeline coming back, and he's been putting in the work. And so it's impressive to see, and I wish him the best.
6: Well, you know, Doc, and let me ask you, and this is certainly not calling into question doctors' expertise, but with the modern technology that we have today, does that make a difference in the healing process?
8: It certainly does. There's certain different, you know, from a treatment standpoint and surgery standpoint, different things that we can do to try and optimize recovery, especially our post-operative rehab. That's changed. But at the end of the day, for ACLs in particular, sometimes it is just time. You have to give the graft time to mature. You have to give the body time to recover and become strong enough to withstand the forces required of it. And so all the advancements in surgery we make is great, but a lot of it's just putting in the work and giving it time.
7: All right, Doc, hang on. Here we go. Switzerland has a chance to win the game right now. It's 3-3 in penalty kicks. The final kick, if he makes it, they move on.
6: Yeah, Colombia's done. Sweden has one more shot.
7: And he makes it.
6: Wow.
7: Nice. Switzerland's moving on. Does that do anything for you?
8: There we go. Gotta love it.
6: As long as they don't celebrate and jump over barricades and break arms, they'll be fine.
8: Yeah, exactly.
7: Well, you know, it's interesting because it was the electronic signage that's on the sideline.
6: Yeah.
7: And you see guys jump over that all the time. But like you said, just kind of a freak accident.
6: Weird stuff.
7: Absolutely. Doc, I always appreciate the knowledge and the insight.
8: Of course. Thanks, guys. Thanks for having me on.
6: Appreciate it.
7: The Sports Update brought to you by the Sports Institute at TSAOG Orthopedics and Spine, online at TSAOG.com.
6: You know, that's a lot of fun to watch, and I've seen a few of those, but it's like it really does. I mean, that's a big net for one dude to cover, and I mean, you just have to...
7: You saw the one dude who kicked the field goal. I mean, Brandon Aubrey would have been proud.
6: I know, but you got it.
7: Not as easy as you think.
6: You've got to...
7: It's not as easy as you think.
6: It's all a guessing game. Well, I'm just saying, it's easy. Switzerland scored 4. So it must be pretty damn easy.
7: Well, in this one.
6: Depending on what you do. Out of 10 kicks, there were 7 goals made.
7: Mm-hmm.
6: 70%.
7: Good math.
6: How about that? So I'm just saying, it seems to me, advantage kicker.
7: Well, of course.
6: Disadvantage.
7: But you
6: goalkeeper.
7: Saw the other day, people were missing them left and right. They were shooting it wide. I mean, the goalies, it's an educated guess, but they're guessing. I just can't imagine. You play the entire World Cup, and you play this game, and it's settled in penalty kicks. I mean, could you imagine... the Super Bowl. All right, game's over. Well, we played regulation. We'll line our kickers up at the 35-yard line and move it back 5 yards until somebody misses.
6: That'd be kind of cool.
7: Would it?
6: Yeah.
7: You think that would be cool?
6: Yeah.
7: Good Lord.
6: That'd be kind of cool. They ought to start every game with penalty kicks. Save us all a lot of time. Jeez, let's just do that.
7: All right, so this game would be starting, and Switzerland would have a 1-0 lead? Is that it?
6: No, game over. That's it. Penalty kicks. You get 10.
7: Well, how would they say? Who would go to watch that?
6: Well, I would.
7: No, you wouldn't.
6: Absolutely,
7: it would.
6: I would
7: take you longer to park and stand in line to get a beer than to go to the game.
6: I'm just saying.
7: Watch penalty kicks.
6: That was the most exciting part of this entire game.
7: It's because you don't understand what you're watching.
6: Oh,
7: you
6: please.
7: Arrogant American.
6: Well, tell me what I'm watching. I'm watching a bunch of guys running around kicking a ball.
7: Did you not see some of that grass actually grow in the last 2 hours?
6: I may have. I wasn't watching the grass that closely.
7: You weren't watching the game that closely.
6: No, you're exactly right.
7: Get the hell out of here.
6: Let's do that. Pledge, you got a show coming up? Extra Innings with Pledge are coming up next here on 94.1 San Antonio Sports Star. Join the fellas in the morning, AJ and Rob, on the Morning Huddle. They will get you caught up on whatever happened overnight. Minix and I will be back tomorrow at 2. Phil Steele will join us tomorrow. Talk a little college football.
7: Yes, sir.
6: All right. Have a great night, everybody.
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1: U.S.'s run in the World Cup ended, unfortunately, as they got embarrassed by Belgium 4-1 in the round of 16, mostly from their own mistakes. Some great games today. Argentina came back in the final 20 minutes of the match to end up beating Egypt 3-2 after trailing 2-0. And just now, Sweden ends up holding off.
2: If you smoke, take it outside. 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

0: 94.1 San Antonio Sports Star. I am James Pledger. Appreciate y'all joining me, however you may be joining me, whether that's 94.1 on your FM dial, if you have to be locked in and listening live at sasportsstar.com via our AA Best Bail Bonds audio player, or if you're watching live on our YouTube channel. That's right, we stream all of our shows live on YouTube. Just go there, search SA Sports Star. You can like, subscribe, comment along with the show as it happens, or you can always call in the old-fashioned way, 210-656-ESPN, 656-3776. If you want to be a part of the conversation, love to have a conversation with you as I finish up that Sports Center. It was Switzerland who ends up holding off Colombia after they played 0-0 through extra time, and Swiss would win 4-3 in PKs. And some great, great soccer games this afternoon. Frank, Britton, I see y'all already up in the comment section. Appreciate everybody for rolling along this evening. It is a tough day if you're an American, because we bought in again, and once again we were let down in the most embarrassing of fashion, as you think you have a shot, you get your best player back, and then something like this happens after you end up evening up the score after giving up an early chippy, and then you give it right back. It's 2-1. You're hoping in the second half you're putting all this pressure on, and then all of a sudden your goalkeeper just young-hokus it.
1: Richards beaten out of the air. Freeze has got to get there and deal with it. He takes it down off the chest. De Ketelaere knocks it away. Tim Ream can't block it. And unless video review says this is a foul from behind on Ream, it is a disaster.
0: Disaster is a great way to put that. Another great way to put it was embarrassing. Christian Pulisic by himself had 11 turnovers in the first half. The team had 3 errors lead to goals in that game. They were just not there, and it was embarrassing to watch. And earlier this morning on the morning huddle, Rob and AJ talking about the embarrassment that was last night's game out at Lumen Field. That's what watching it felt like, listening to this.
2: I know. Oh, no.
3: I don't know who I feel worse for. The passing soccer fan that wanted to love, that wanted to believe, or the diehard. I don't know which one today I feel like I need to console more.
2: The diehard knew this was coming.
3: I think so. So they expected
2: it's different.
3: They'd been kicked in the teeth before.
2: Yeah. This sucks, man.
4: Man.
3: And all of the old axioms fall true yet again. We're not sending our best. this is all we got.
2: No,
3: this
2: is it. Huh? You know what? I think we are. And like, I'll hear like Famous James come in here and talk about, we've got now players that are playing at the world's highest level. Like, we've got Premier League players that are on our team, which that wasn't always the case. Like, you know, in the 90s, we didn't have anybody like that. Like, who was the one guy, Landon Donovan or whatever, that
3: that's
2: was like
3: the name, Taylor, he was like Twellman.
2: Landon Donovan was like the first guy that was like,
3: and he couldn't make a team.
2: No, he was like, I think he was on a team over there, but he wasn't playing. And like, now we've got legit dudes who play in Europe, and wow. But we just don't have the best dudes.
3: It looked like the winner of the Lone Star Conference in football taking on a mid-level SEC team in a bowl, where, you know, if everything
2: like
3: went right.
2: It's like UTSA goes 10-2
3: and goes,
2: and then they've got to play,
3: third place in the Big 12.
2: Yeah, now you're playing Alabama.
3: We were just outclassed. It looks like everybody on the field looked bigger and faster than our guys, and they were smarter. And every mistake we made, it was bam! I mean, anything we did wrong, it was capitalized on, which tells me that's instinct. That's understanding. I mean, everything we did wrong, they knew exactly what to do. And it was, forever will be remembered for the whiff of the goalie. I mean, that would just kind of put the period at the end of the sentence, but it wasn't his fault. I mean, you could tell within the first 10 minutes, oh, no. These guys are doing things different than we're used to.
2: The three of the four goals that they scored were embarrassing.
3: Yeah, oh, no. We got guys just standing around. This is not going to work.
2: The first goal was embarrassing. Like, it was like, this is me. I don't know anything about soccer. Well, but I, like, just as someone who watches sports, period, I could tell, hey, man, you guys should kick that ball out of there. And they all just stood around. And it was like, what? Like, what are you guys doing? The other goal was kind of embarrassing too, because when the U.S. tied it, when they hit the equalizer, I said, oh, maybe there's something here.
3: Nah, we got counterpunched. We got a kidney punch.
2: I mean, bam! 90 seconds later, it was 2-1.
3: Right in the kidney.
2: And the second goal was the least embarrassing goal that they scored. The third goal was like the goalie was in the middle of the field.
3: Yeah,
2: like,
3: that's the period.
2: That's not where you're supposed to be, bro.
3: And then when you did get there,
2: do not kick the damn ball. And there was another guy who wasn't the goalie, but I assume he could have kicked the ball away, too.
3: Well, he tried. He was running backwards.
2: He didn't try that hard.
3: Well, he had no prayer. It was not his fault. He looked up and saw his goalie behind him. Like, what the hell are you doing, bro?
2: Yeah, what are you doing back there?
3: So I think he was kind of backpedaling, and the ball just came whizzing by because, first of all, the ball should have never been there because didn't I see the goalie about to kick it and then stop? Why did you not kick the ball?
2: Yeah, and then the last goal, they were just trying to embarrass us at that point, I could tell.
3: Now, my fear was, and I don't know enough about soccer, and it didn't feel that way, was street justice was imminent. That you can force a player onto that team, but if I'm a soccer purist, and this guy was like Jordanian, and evidently one of the best refs that had been going, he's the first ref. This is the first crew that had called four games, that they were well-regarded. So obviously, FIFA sent in their best refs. But sometimes street justice takes over where you can beat the rat but not the ride.
2: Right.
3: So, yeah, you get to play. But I'm going to allow those guys to beat the crap out of you. I'm going to allow them to do all those little tiny things that are in the gray area of the rules. I'm going to let them do that all game long because you shouldn't even be here.
2: Yeah, I feel like that guy, I mean, first of all, the guy that he wasn't a factor.
3: Not at all. So I'm wondering, he was
2: secondly,
3: our best dude.
2: Like, I think in hindsight, now especially that, you know, the USA lost, I think they did the right thing. I think the guy, like, he shouldn't have been, it would have been a shame had he missed that game over some nonsense.
3: Well, I think, right or wrong, whether he was in there or not, it obviously, in some way, shape, or form, affected this team.
2: Yeah.
3: Whether they didn't expect him to play, and when he did show up 48 hours earlier, they had to alter their game plan or something, because this team set foot on the court, or field, pitch, not ready to play. It just felt like they were timid and afraid and just not ready for the moment. And all I can think of that would have occurred, other than just the stress of being in this round that's different, is this.
2: Well, all I know is when they scored that fourth goal at the end of the game,
3: that was one of those
2: That was like reminding them, hey, man,
3: you guys can host this thing just because you're playing daddy ball.
2: Yeah, yeah, yeah.
3: Just because your mom called the coach, let him play the best player, forced him to play the best player.
2: Uh-huh.
3: You ain't going to win this. And it felt, again, like a very good mid-level team rolling into a high-level machine. And just at every angle, they're just not competent enough to beat a team like that unless they play absolutely freaking perfect.
2: Yep. So
3: goodbye and good riddance. We'll see you in 4 years.
2: RIP USA. We had us a good run, but it just maybe in 4 years are we guaranteed to qualify? I don't know. I mean, you never know, Rob. There's lots of questions about that. So
3: we offered the coach another contract. He'll be back for the next one.
2: Okay.
3: The Argentinian.
2: Okay. I didn't blame him.
3: No.
2: I was watching. I'm like, our guys, there should be, you know, this shouldn't be happening to professional players. Like, you guys got to be better than this. That wasn't coaching. That was, like, players not doing player things.
3: Now, the one thing I have learned, like, I know where the soccer players are in the United States. I know where they are.
2: Mm.
3: They're playing cornerback in football, and they're playing small forward in basketball.
2: Well,
3: that's where all of our, if we wanted, if it was truly going to, we're going to send our best.
2: No, I agree.
3: Send a bunch of mid-level cornerbacks and just guess what? You're going to start kicking it because we know you can't catch.
2: Yeah.
3: You know, you're already just about your footwork. And then those dudes that are about 6'6", 6'7", in basketball, they're a little bit too skinny.
2: 6'7"!
3: Yeah, just a little too skinny to get into the paint, but that are gazelles that can run all day. Those are the dudes that should be playing like that Erlen Nerdegaard dude that just all he does is jump high and head it into that. That's where all of our soccer players are.
2: I mean, I'd probably, yeah, you're probably right. I've accepted we're never going to be on that level, and that's okay. I don't care that much. I just don't want us to be embarrassed when we do lose. And yesterday was kind of embarrassing. Like that was an ass whooping. That was a total beat down. And today I'm ashamed. I'm ashamed of America today.
3: Well, again, this is. I'm sorry you took it so hard. I had no idea you were so committed to this. I'm glad you're devastated and pooping constantly all at the same time.
2: Everything's going wrong.
3: I think
2: wrong.
3: It's a sense memory that you're never going to be able to get over.
2: The World Cup result has me sick.
3: See,
2: I think
3: from now on, every time you see any kind of football or soccer, you're going to have this kind of deep-seated medulla, I got to poop.
2: Yeah.
3: It's going to be from here on out.
2: Possible.
3: And soccer is now ruined, like Pavlov's dog the other way.
2: Yeah.
3: You're going to see soccer need to poop.
2: It's a very sad time in our country.
3: A hard
2: very,
3: day.
2: Very sad time.
0: For those of you unaware, AJ was drinking the thing that gets you ready for when you turn 45 and have to get your oil checked, basically. So, World Cup. Definitely not a fun day for AJ, but very much so, like they said, it's embarrassing, and you would have hoped for better. Even if they have lost, you didn't want them losing in that fashion. You wanted them to be competitive, and they just weren't. And it felt like a step back, five steps back after taking several steps forward throughout this World Cup. I wasn't sure USA was going to make it out of group play. They just haven't been playing very well. They came together. They looked good. They won their group going into the final game. They ended up getting the win in the round of 32 over Bosnia and Herzegovina, and impressively playing a man down at one point and still adding another goal despite that. The hopes were high. The morale was high. And then they lay an egg like this, and it just undid, in my mind, everything that they had built up for U.S. soccer. And hopefully they can recapture it all and start to get some of that back, because it was fun. It was fun to be in and watch the world be in on USA and World Cup soccer and continue to support and throw their hat in, and the watch parties at the Roo Pub. All these things have been phenomenal to this point, and it feels like just poof. It's all over, it's all done, and it's all gone. This is Extra Innings with Pledger. I am James Pledger right here on 94.1 San Antonio Sports Star. Coming up, we have football to transition to. Not just football, but football. Big 12 media days are underway, and Texas Tech and the commissioner, Brett Yormark, had some splaining to do as it came to the Brennan Soresby situation. We're going to discuss all that as we continue here on Extra Innings with Pledger on 94.1 San Antonio Sports Star.
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0: You're here on 94.1 San Antonio Sports Star, and the calendar now firmly in July. And with July, we are 10 days away from the first two teams that are playing in the Hall of Fame game. I believe it's Arizona and Carolina. Getting in for training camp, an opening training camp. 10 days away from our first training camp. We also have Big 12 Media Days as our first college football media day takes place. And for that, none better than the Big 12, because you're going to get lots of questions being asked about one issue with a former Texas Tech quarterback that tried to go pro that still has to wait out a year and stay away from football because of a gambling addiction in Brennan Soresby. And Brett Yormark really tried to avoid it at all costs.
1: Let me start off by saying I appreciate the question. I appreciate other questions that are probably going to come forth today. Today is not the time to address that issue. Today is about celebrating the upcoming football season and celebrating our 16 schools. But I appreciate the question, so thank you.
0: He even had a back and forth with a Texas Tech media guy and Sean Dillon, and it got extremely weird, and you could tell that he is trying to distance himself from –

0: which I don't get, one of the richest schools in the conference and what seemingly should be a school that they should be trying to wrap their arms around. But Dylan asks him a question, and Brett Yormark tries to make a display out of him when really he just makes an ass out of himself.
1: Should Texas Tech fans believe it?
2: Can you sit? Let me come closer to you. Stand up. Ask that question again, and I'm going to give you the answer I want to give you, so go ahead.
1: Texas Tech got fined for tortillas, and tortillas were banned outright. OSU has had paddles that were given a noisemaker exemption back in 2012. Sorsby never played a snap for the Red Raiders, and yet there is a lawsuit. Cincinnati has yet to be touched. You're selling greater than 12. Why should Texas Tech fans believe them?
2: No, I didn't say greater than 12. You misquoted me. I said we're going forward as 16 strong, and that's my answer to your question. But thank you for that question. Appreciate it.
0: It's just, it's a bad look. And I understand avoiding all Sorsby-related content in a way. But even then, and you talk about the tortilla thing that was brought up. You know, exceptions are made for different schools about different rules for traditions. And Tech's not getting the same leeway as other schools within the Big 12. Well, earlier today on the Blitz, they were talking about what was going on at Big 12 Media Day, especially with Joey McGuire taking the mic.
3: Big 12 getting things started with college media days. And again, college football, they got smart when they were like, all right, when can we do these and own the weeks? Big 12's going first. You're going to have the SEC, the ACC, the American, all of them in the month of July will have their media days. And really, to a degree, it's a little bit more about the ESPN coverage because ESPN will be live at a lot of these events. But talking season is always a lot of fun. Unless, of course, you're Texas Tech. Because they're in damage control season. If you're Texas Tech, you just can't wait till we're talking games.
4: Yeah, absolutely.
3: As opposed to Sorsby. But Joey McGuire, I credit Joey because, now granted, when he came on with us a couple of weeks ago, he was still not sure if Sorsby was going to be available or what the resolution was. But he's been upfront. Now he knows it's damage control time.
5: That's a great question, man. It's good to see you, too. And it's tough. You know, the thing for me that through all of this, my president and my AD, who are good friends of mine, who believed in me, who hired me, they went through a lot. Like, if you look as a whole, there were not a lot of coaches that said really a whole lot, you know. There was some funny jabs taken by some coaches, but there wasn't a lot of coaches that just really came out and said a lot of different things. And so for my peers, I got a lot of support. You know, Eric Morris, the first day any news broke, called me and said, hey man, I'm just doing a well check. He's a good friend of mine. Kalani is a great friend of mine, said the same thing. Kenny Dillingham made a joke in a group text and then called me and said, you know, I was kidding. I said, Kenny, dude, I get it, man. So for me, my peers, I had so much support from my peers, and it was tough to you know, see Kirby and President Skubanek have to go through that. And so, I hate that for them. The thing that we really try to focus on is the Red Raiders and our alumni base and our boosters. And so that's who, you know, whenever I've talked to, answered any emails, text, or anything like that, those are the ones that I concern to make sure they understand where we were coming from.
4: Yeah, interesting. And you're right. Just trying to, and I'm really surprised that they're still catching some heat. And apparently they are, or he wouldn't feel the need to go and on the podium today and talk about it. But the thing's over. I know they were trying like hell to keep Sorsby there, and I get all of that, but I mean, it's over. It's done. He's not going to play. It just seems to me like this thing ought to just go away.
3: Well, again, once the games start, although even then, if the Texas Tech quarterbacks struggle, It's good, man. If they had had Sorsby, right? And again, they spent the money, and it might just be because of the infraction, because it was gambling and the level in which he was gambling. This wasn't a $5 or $10 bet with some buddies. This wasn't, you know, a couple of dollars on a player prop. I mean, this was massive amounts of money. And the way they kept going to the mat, and, you know, when Joey McGuire even used the phrase down in Houston at their touchdown club, it's not like he committed murder, right? There are a lot of missteps by Texas Tech that made it worse. But to hear, and knowing as Eric Morse as well as I do, I'm not surprised that, hey, dude, I'm doing a wellness check. You're doing all right. Yeah. And Dillingham the same way, the Arizona State coach. All these coaches, I'm sure, would have done the same thing if they were in their shoes. Just thankful that wasn't me. You know, because remember, a couple of years ago, Mike Gundy, when he was still the coach at Oklahoma State, they had that running back get a DWN. He was like, yeah, I brought him here. Let him face the music. He's a well-paid athlete now. Yeah. You're an adult making a lot of money. This is what you have to deal with.
4: Absolutely, and I think that's a good thing. But the way Tech handled this was poor, to put it lightly, at the very beginning. And they were fighting like hell to keep him there. I think all those other coaches that were in the mix for Sorsby probably, they did breathe a sigh of relief once he went to, or they found out what happened and he was not on their squad. But again, I just think it's time to let this thing go. I mean, I don't know how much, what can Texas Tech do now to satisfy somebody that still may be pissed off at them for, I don't know, trying to better themselves with a quarterback. And knowing what he did, they tried to protect him, but still, what can they do now?
3: Well, what can they do? What Joey McGuire has been doing. Challenge Texas to go play a football game.
5: Yeah, first spot the ball, man. Like, we're ready to go right now. We'll play tomorrow. You know, we don't need any film study or anything like that, man. I know they don't either. They got a great football team, one of the best teams in the country. They're going to be really good this year. You know, the thing, I have a lot of respect for Sark, for people that have covered the University of Texas for a long time. You know, what he's been able to do to be successful and sustain success, that is, it's hard to do. You know, Mack Brown was the last coach to be able to do what he's doing, you know, and before that, y'all would have to help me of who was before that other than Darryl Rule that literally had the success that Sark's having. And so I have a lot of respect for him. If you go back and you look on record, I've said continuously, I think he's one of the best play callers, you know, in the game today.
0: And it's fine. It's a great way to distract, but Sorsby's not a part of the team. You can answer the questions, move on, get it over with. That way you can move forward. And I think that's the best way to do it. This has been Extra Innings with Pledger. Don't forget to start your morning with Rob and AJ in the morning huddle as they get you started at 6 a.m., then the Blitz from 2 to 6. We've got Rangers and Angels coming up next right here on San Antonio's Sports Star. 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

0: I'm Christine Lisi. Lionel Messi put on his Superman cape once again for Argentina. He scored his eighth goal of the World Cup. Argentina rallied from a two-goal deficit, beat Egypt in the round of 16. Will play Switzerland in the quarterfinals Saturday. The Swiss defeated Colombia 4-3 on penalty kicks. Meantime, the U.S. men's national team left to think about what might have been in the aftermath of the loss to Belgium in the round of 16. Was this tournament a success for the Americans? Apple TV MLS analyst Danny Higginbottom.
1: This is purely my opinion. They've not exceeded expectations. They have probably got to the point where I thought they were going to get to. But I do believe when I look at the U.S. men's national team, there should be greater progression because there are some wonderful players.
0: Danny on the Rich Eisen Show. Baseball, Jacob Mizrowski struck out 11 in 7 innings. He threw 57 of his 103 pitches at 100 miles an hour or more. Christian Yelich drove in a pair of runs. Brewers rallied, beat the Cardinals in the first game of a split doubleheader 4-3. Rays home to the Yankees as they continue their pivotal AL East series. Victor Mesa Jr., a solo home run off Will Warren. Yandy Diaz, an RBI single. Tampa Bay up 2-0 on New York, top of the third. Paul Skeens, 3 runs, 4 hits, 3 Ks. He and the Pirates with a 4-2 lead on the Braves in the top of the second inning. A 2-run homer for Colt Keith. Tigers leading the A's 2-1 bottom third. Marlins up 2-0 on the Mariners bottom third. Miami has scored one of its runs on a wild pitch by Brian Wu. In the NBA, Jalen Brunson recovering from hand surgery. He is expected to return to basketball activity later this summer. He played through that injury on the championship run of New York.
2: Hey, it's Evan Cohen. Coming up on Wednesday, we've had a ton of fascinating moves during NBA free agency, and I'll tell you the one that I think will have the biggest impact and which will be the biggest flop. It's on Sportsmanlike, 6 a.m. Eastern, right here on ESPN Radio, ESPN 2, and ESPNU.
3: Wait long enough here on Amber and Ian on ESPN Radio and the all-new ESPN app. Hold the phones. We will hear from you, Chris in New Jersey, Randy in Arizona here momentarily. But on this fine Tuesday evening, it is time to go to church with one Keith Irizarry. I am Mia O'Brien sitting in for Amber and Ian because Keith is going to lay it all out on the line for us. Why the United States just cannot break through in the world of international soccer. Keith, the floor is yours.
4: Yeah, this sounds like I'm just going to yell and scream and go, you know, over the top, but until our nation, USA, is a breeding ground for the best athletes in soccer, what I mean by that is, until the greatest basketball players and the greatest football players and the greatest baseball players, let's just go with those three sports for now, choose to stay in soccer. You know, they probably played soccer when they were 5 years old, but then gave it up when they were seven. If they were to stay with it forever, we would be the best in the world. We would have all the best athletes. And again, this is not to take away from the athletes that are currently out there on the pitch for Team USA. I'm just saying that if we had all the greatest athletes that ever lived on the... All right, so here's your lineup, and I came up with it. So I'm going to give you NBA,
3: I am so excited for this.
4: And MLB. Here's a starting 11. You tell me if all of these players started playing soccer when they were five and never stopped playing, how this team wouldn't dominate the world. Here we go. Anthony Edwards, Cooper Flagg, LeBron James, Steph Curry, Ja Morant, Mac McClung, need his athleticism, Ja'Marr Chase, Justin Jefferson, Christian McCaffrey, Jackson Smith and Jigba, and in goal, Aaron Judge. Like, how is that team losing if nothing they've ever done is play soccer?
3: I would actually put Kevin Durant in goal, even as he gets a little bit up there in years, just because I don't know.
4: I don't have a problem with Kevin Durant. That's fine.
3: I appreciate the salute to the judge as well. So I will certainly take that one and run with it as a New York Yankees fan. By the way, the Yankees currently up 3-2 over the Tampa Bay Rays. Just
4: hey, maybe they'll win a game.
3: Now, with that said, Keith, I'm curious what the listeners think. 888-SAY-ESPN, 888-729-3776. What

0: just going to fix the United States soccer. You're going to fix the World Cup team in particular right now, Chris? Let's hear more.
1: Yeah, I am. And so it's a little bit far out there, but the key thing holding the U.S. back right now is CONCACAF. We are not going to get better and beat Belgium by playing Aruba and St. Martin and the Bahamas. Mm-hmm. We need to transfer over to CONMEBOL, that's the South American Federation, and we'd be playing Argentina and Brazil and Colombia and Uruguay. And the only two continents that ever make a World Cup final are South America and Europe. So the pathway is clear, and there's precedent for this. For instance, Australia, who is a pretty tough team, they were in this weak federation called Oceania. Well, they switched over to the Asian Federation, and look what they've done. They've got better, you know, kind of overnight. So the pathway is clear. We need to up the level of competition. We're playing in World Cup qualifying and the Continental Championships, and stop messing around with these little countries that it's a pathway to nowhere. We have this, we promote this fiction every 4 years that it's going to be different, but we did the same thing. We played a bunch of inferior teams. Now we come against a tough team in the knockout round, and we get our butts kicked. We got to promote this idea. Get out of CONCACAF, move to CONMEBOL. Let's play with the big boys. You want to beat the big boys? You got to play with the big boys. You're not going to get better playing these little island nations. That's my fix.
2: Chris, good take and good call there. And I agree. I mean, I think that if you're going to try to compete at the highest level, you need to compete at the highest level all the time. And just draw a little comparison, and I'm not trying to, you know, besmirch what the New England Patriots did this year, but this run for Team USA felt similar to what the Patriots did, right? The Patriots had a real, like, an easy schedule, kind of an easy path.
0: Historically easy schedule.
2: I was trying to be nice, but yes, historically easy. And then you look at what Team USA did too. They were playing team. They didn't play any, they didn't play like number 9 in the world or anything like that until they got.
0: I have the
2: to
0: numbers in front of me. Are you ready? So they played in the group stage. They played the 34th ranked team in the world, Paraguay. They played the 28th ranked team in the world, although they did get out of the Oceania Conference, as our friend Chris just let us know, in Australia. So that 28th ranking, that's a severe step up because they upped their level of competition and qualifying as well. And then the 27th ranked team in the world in Turkey. Then they played the 61st ranked team in the world in Bosnia in their first elimination round. Yeah. And then a top 10, 8th ranked Belgium last
2: And that's what
0: night.
2: Happens.
0: It's the same thing as James Franklin led Penn State. Sorry, we're just throwing the slander all around and everybody's catching strays here on Amber and Ian on ESPN
3: you
0: Radio.
3: Can't do,
0: Keith there
3: you can't
0: Harry.
3: Do that to me.
0: I'm sorry.
3: I mean, I was thinking it last night as I watched the game.
2: Justin, you're a Penn State guy?
3: I am a Penn State. I'm
2: we
3: a Penn
2: are.
3: State grad. Penn State.
2: My wife graduated from Penn State.
3: Oh, that's awesome. But I was thinking it last night during the game. I was like, this is a James Franklin led team just in soccer.
0: Yeah. Because they can beat up on the previously non-Kurt Cignetti-led Indianas of the world. They can beat up on that team that plays in a sinkhole in West Lafayette in the Purdue University Boilermakers. But when they finally have to play the big boys of Ohio State, Michigan, even Michigan State, and that is within their own conference, by the way, since we're on the subject of conferences, let alone once they get to the playoff, all of a sudden the true colors come through and they are not meeting the moment. Let's keep hearing from you here on the phone lines presented by Progressive Insurance. Let's check in with Randy out in Arizona sounding off about the United States and the World Cup. Hey, Randy.
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0: a couple more of you listening right now to Amber and Ian, presented by Progressive Insurance. How about Hakeem out in Pittsburgh? You've been hanging around for a hot minute. Team USA, where do they go from here, Hakeem?
1: I appreciate you taking my call. I feel like we have to celebrate this team a little bit. You know, considering we didn't qualify in 2018, the fact that we, you know, we qualified in Qatar in 2022, I think if we were not hosting this year, it would have been challenging to qualify. You know, we didn't have teams like Italy in there. And with teams like Belgium and Spain and France, I mean, we've got guys that are on their second squad or third squad that are, you know, that would start on any other team. And I think that we are making that progress, but we just have to take a step back and realize that we were out of it for like 40 years until 1990. You know, we're making some progress, but like the previous caller said, you know, we have to, I think, change the CONMEBOL, you know, and play South American teams. But like, we're doing it, guys. You know, we're going to get there eventually.
0: Hey, Hakeem, thanks for the call, because ultimately, as many have noted, the United States is centuries behind these European countries in terms of the developmental programs that so many of these now senior national team players get their initial entryway into international play through, because we just are that far behind in the game when it comes to developing United States soccer talent. But here's my thing, Keith, and it's a great point by Hakeem. We should still celebrate this group, given that two World Cup cycles ago, the United States was not even in the field. But can we just be happy to be there? Just be happy to be here? Because that's kind of un-American, too, if you ask me.
2: I don't know. This is going to sound...
0: We are a nation that loves to mock the participation trophy.
2: I know,
0: but at the same time, we love the participation trophy.
2: So I think this is going, and I took a pause there on purpose, because I want to make sure I say this correctly and don't anger people. Soccer is a world sport. I don't remember when soccer has ever been considered USA's sport. So, like, call us up and tell me I'm wrong. Like, when is the last time that if you said, hey, the sport of America is... and you had an underline that soccer would even be in the top three. I can't think of it that way. So with that being said, and I said this a half hour ago, I don't hate this team for losing, and I don't begrudge them for falling short. They got to the round of 16, and Team USA soccer team, while they had some flaws and didn't know how to win down the final stretch, they got all of us excited and got us very interested in the world sport.
0: You heard the man. If you have a thought or two on the United States on the World Cup field as it now lies at just eight teams remaining in the field, hit us up at 888-729-3776. Coming up, are we getting closer to a decision from one LeBron James? The New York Knicks? Maybe, perhaps. 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
11: 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The AUSL on ESPN, all season long. 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

0: LeBron James in Philadelphia? Before we get to that, the reserves for the 2026 WNBA All-Star Game have been announced live on ESPN. Sonia Citron, Kiki Arioffen of the Washington Mystics, Alisha Gray, Ryan Howard, Angel Reese of the Atlanta Dream, Courtney Williams of the Minnesota Lynx, Jonquel Jones of the New York Liberty, Marina Mabry of the Toronto Tempo, Dominique Malanga of the Seattle Storm, Jackie Young of the Las Vegas Aces, and Onyeka Ogumike and Kelsey Plum of the Los Angeles Sparks round out this year's All-Star field to go along with those 10 previously announced starters for the game.
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0: Game on July the 25th. And in the NBA, Arshams Charania is now reporting that the Detroit Pistons are trading Caris LeVert and 2 second round picks to the Milwaukee Bucks for Taurean Prince and Gary Harris. The Pistons will create a trade exception from the deal and savings while the Bucks acquire LeVert and pick up additional assets. This is Amber and Ian here on ESPN Radio, presented by Progressive Insurance. Mia O'Brien, Keith Irizarry sitting in for Amber and Ian. If you have a thought or two on the World Cup or the latest moves on the hardwood, hit us up at 888-729-3776. We'd love to hear from you at a time in the calendar year, Keith, where I'm told it's so quiet. There's nothing going on. But maybe that is because LeBron James is lurking somewhere, plotting with his cohort, with the one and only Rich Paul, and a whiteboard and marker in hand, exactly where, it's always sunny in Philadelphia real life moment, which scenario is the perfect one?
3: We'll just want to throw shade at James Harden all the time, and I get it. He's faltered in the big moments often, but Mitchell, Harden, LeBron, Mobley, and Jarrett Allen as a starting five

0: is pretty darn awesome. It is, right?
1: And, I mean, I think that that would be, to your point, more importantly for LeBron James at this point in his career, it's the fairy tale ending.
0: Yes.
1: I just don't see a world where going to Philadelphia in your age 41 season is going to be anything more than Brett Favre trying to elongate his career and go to New York and then Minnesota just because he's hanging on by a thread to the glory days.
0: Okay, so what is one of the things that everyone says LeBron James needs all the time? It's, the letter starts with V.
1: Ooh,
0: validation, okay? So if he wants validation as the GOAT or one of the two best, whether it's him or Jordan, right? Like, typically that's like the argument, right? But he wants to be validated and be number one. When's the last time the Sixers won an NBA title? 1983. So... And also, by the way, as much as Joel Embiid has been part of the Sixers for so long, I don't know if people go, like, they think about the Sixers and they go, oh, Joel Embiid, and they think all longingly, right? So you have Maxey, you have Embiid there, you have VJ Edgecombe, which is an awesome, you know, coming off his rookie year. You have Jaylen Brown coming over. He's in for revenge. I hate the Boston Celtics. I hate everybody. They all think that I suck. And then you have LeBron James. If LeBron James was the final piece there and got them to the title for the first time since Moses Malone said faux, faux, and faux, but then it was actually faux, five, and faux, that would be kind of a storybook ending too.
1: But what's the tie? Like, that's my thing. It's just
0: the tie is validation. Let's win.
1: It just feels like out of left field, though, especially, ironically enough, given this is a team that has operated under the process moniker for the better part of the last 15 years. And so the fact that this would then suddenly be thrown into LeBron James's process, I just don't see, and maybe I don't know, the relationship between Jaylen Brown and LeBron James, the relationship with Joel Embiid and LeBron James, is it that strong that no historic ties to Philadelphia could somehow spur him? Because ultimately Los Angeles was out of left field, but it's the Lakers, so it's different, right?
0: The Lakers are the Yankees, right? Like, if you pick the Lakers, you pick the Yankees, like, yes, it's very understandable. Also, he was able to start all of his get all of his businesses going, move his family out to LA. I mean, technically he spent more time in LA than he spent in Cleveland, so I mean, there you go.
1: But what are the Pistons in that analogy in baseball? Like, are they like the Brewers? Are they the Cardinals? Like, I mean, they're not the Cubs. They're not the Red Sox.
0: I mean, the last time the Pistons won was 2004. I don't know who I would compare.
1: I'm trying to think in baseball terms. I mean, maybe the San Francisco Giants, because again, this is a Sixers team that,
0: were winning every other year for a while.
1: Right. That's true, and that was in the 2010, so that's a little bit more relevant. The point is that this Philadelphia pipe dream, while yes, LeBron James wants to claim another title before he hangs him up, I respect and understand that, but if you have a roster in your hometown, in the city and the team that you first entered the league with and then won a championship with in 2016, and that team is ready to win now, because by the way, in case you missed it, folks, the Cavs locked in Donovan Mitchell to a four-year $273 million extension today. They are pushing all of their chips to the middle of the table. If that situation is presented in your home backyard, and oh, by the way, your little summer house in South Florida now has Giannis Antetokounmpo mining shop as well with Bam Adebayo, that's where I just don't see any alternative but Cleveland or Miami for LeBron James in the final chapter.
0: LeBron James recently said that something that irks him the most is the fact that he never won Defensive Player of the Year. The year that he won, he finished second in the voting. Who was it? Marc Gasol or whoever beat him out for it wasn't even on all defensive first team. So, like, a lot of people still hold that back. Again, if we're talking about validation about careers, LeBron James, and he's one of my favorite athletes of all time, but he definitely wants validation. Here's another one for you. I'll give you a trivia question, okay?
1: Ooh, okay. A little game show action. A little preview of what's to come here on Amber and Dan tonight.
0: Yeah, a little foreshadowing. All right, so how many players in NBA history have won an NBA title with three different teams? It's low. I'll give you that. It's a low number.
1: Okay. I mean, three?
0: That's a great answer. The answer is four, okay?
1: Okay.
0: So John Sally, Danny Green, mm-hmm. Robert Horry, and LeBron James. How many people have won an NBA title with four different franchises. It's lower.
1: Zero.
0: Yes. Mm. It's zero. If you want to do something that's never been done, there you go. LeBron could go to Philly. He could go to Minnesota. He could go to Denver. He can go somewhere he's never played. And if he wins a title there, it's another thing that he has on that, another notch on his belt that no one's ever done.
1: And it is another step towards that universal validation that whether he vocalizes it or not, LeBron James has been seeking each and every year since he entered the league back in 2004. I'm just wondering if any of these teams are, you know, we know Cleveland is. Are they all leaving spots open for Bronny? Because this is a family affair if you are signing up for LeBron James. Coming up, who are the top five NFL offseason additions across the league? We will discuss on our ESPN Radio Rank'em series as it rolls on here on Amber and Ian live on ESPN Radio and the ESPN app.
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1: I'm Christine Lisi. Milwaukee's Jacob Mazurowski, one of the NL Cy Young favorites, allowed three hits, including a pair of home runs. He struck out 11 in seven innings. He threw 57 of his 103 pitches at 100 miles an hour or more. Brewers rally topped the Cardinals 4-3 in game one of their split doubleheader. Milwaukee and St. Louis are scoreless in the bottom of the first in game number two. Pirates ace Paul Skeens, two runs, five hits, four Ks, one walk. He and the Pirates leading the Braves 7-2, bottom four. Hours after announcing